0: struck about 50 kilometres east of Bowen about 1:20 this morning. It had a depth of 10 kilometres. In soccer, Spain has defeated France 2-0 to progress to the final of the FIFA Men's World Cup. They'll play the winner of tomorrow morning's other semi-final between England and Argentina. The weather for Queensland, isolated showers about the Mackay Coast, Whitsundays and the far north coast, mostly sunny elsewhere. Cairns 27, Townsville 28, Mackay and Bundaberg a top of 23 degrees, Rockhampton and Mount Isa 25. In the state southeast, a partly cloudy day with a chance of a storm along the coastal fringe this afternoon and evening. Brisbane and Ipswich 22, Logan, the Gold and Sunshine Coasts 21 degrees, Toowoomba 17. 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
2: Yeah, good morning. Fascinating chat with Dr. Carl. In case you missed it, you can always go back and listen on the ABC Listen app itself, which is always fun. He was talking about why we can't eat wild deer, an eradication program of deer on the Gold Coast. A few of you have texted me in about that, concerned about how humane that particular project is going to be for feral deer. A few of you are just very happy to get rid of the feral deer. You say it's caused all sorts of issues for your local environments. We haven't chatted about that. And also data centres and the impact that that has on the environment. So if you missed it, don't stress. You can always go back and listen. And congratulations to John from Currumbin Valley and Rick from Varsity Lakes. Not only are you in the running for the Titans v Manly tickets this Sunday, 2 p.m., but you also get to see the NRLW. Titans take on the Eels, kick off at 10 to midday on Sunday. So it's a two-for-one deal. So, and we'll give you one more opportunity before 11 o'clock this morning for today. Of course, Burn Young will give you more chances to go into the draw. And Trevor Jackson has the best job in the world. He gets to announce the winners on Friday. Today, sunny, but a couple of showers developing, and those showers will increase as we head into the weekend, up to 25 mils tomorrow, up to 20 mils on Friday as well, up to 15 on Saturday, and then up to 10 on Sunday. So the showers are coming. It's hard to tell right now because there's so much blue sky and a lovely breeze to boot. Cool start, slowly warming up, 17 in Coolangatta, 16 Miami, 16 for the Seaway and Currumbin Valley, 16 degrees as well. Our spinners, they're raring to go. They've warmed up in the green room. This time, last week, we were talking about the Telstra outage. And we're going to talk to our spinners as to how our telecommunication companies respond when things go wrong, what they get right, what they get oh so very wrong. Also, there was an interesting article in the local paper on teachers getting more holidays than the rest of us. Are they actually living the high life or just trying to remain sane? That is a direct quote from the Gold Coast Bulletin. I thought it does come around. We've just finished the mid-year holidays. Often I hear parents go, not another student-free day. How many do they need? But we're going to take a look at maybe how things could be done better in this space to better support our teachers and why the holidays they get aren't always relaxing. So that story coming up here on 91.7 ABC Gold Coast. And yesterday we're talking about Sam Neill. Why is it when we get to a certain age that we start to get even sadder about some of the names we grew up with passing on? Bonnie Tyler being another one, Darren Hinch. This is all in the last week. More on that story in a moment. Right now, though, your Smoko winning song for today. Lots of love for this. It is an oldie but a goodie. Here's Peter, Paul and Mary and Leaving on a Jet Plane.

0: Peter, Paul and Mary leaving on a jet plane. It's an oldie but a goodie. And lots of love for that song this morning as well. 91.7 ABC Gold Coast. And it's time to introduce our spinners today, and very much a public relations spin. It's a double header. We've got Wayne Hickson, PR consultant and public relations lecturer at Bond University, Lucy Fisher. To both of you, hello.
1: Hey, Nick.
0: Oh, I haven't got your microphone up. We're talking so much about AI. In fact, while I try and organise Lucy's mic, which is never an easy exercise live on the run.
1: Lucy was just saying such nice things about you too.
0: Wasn't she?
1: Yeah, you couldn't hear it.
0: What is with that? It's always the way. One of our talkback, there you go, Luce.
2: Thanks.
0: You with me?
2: Oh. Hello, Nicole.
0: Hello. Sorry. I've got to learn to stay more focused. It's not my strong suit. Artificial intelligence. We've been asking listeners this morning positive interactions you've had with AI. Now, there's plenty of reasons to criticise it. The Prime Minister will talk about a special department he's setting up so that we get it right and avoid some of the pitfalls. But Wayne.
3: Yep.
0: How have you found AI to be surprisingly helpful?
1: Well, on a very micro level, Nick, because, a good example, the other day, remote control for the air conditioner, batteries ran out, had no idea where to find the battery compartment. Absolutely no idea. Took a picture of it. Within 10 seconds, AI told me, slip this down, you know, unclip that, and there it was. And just that really basic stuff that I would have spent half an hour on, you know, and frustrated myself on. I took a picture of my backyard the other day, and a really dead patch in the backyard. What can I do with this? And suddenly a fire pit and a nice seating area appeared on AI. And, you know, those sorts of
0: things. And all of a
1: sudden
0: you've gone, I could do with a fire pit.
1: I could do with a fire pit and those lovely pebbles and stepping stones and the whole bit. But, I mean, I'm so torn. I'm 64 years old. I'm so torn between loving it and thinking, hang on, we're outsourcing our brains. Where's, you know, I should have sat down and thought more harder about that. And I think with civilization, with us, you know, our brains are the reason lions don't eat us. You know, our brains are the reason we build cities. Our brains are everything. And if we stop using them, if we outsource our brains to a machine in one of those big data centers that suck up all the water, where are we going? So I'm
0: with you. I'm torn. And critical thinking is so important how we operate as human beings, and we're losing the art of that. Because even when we were doing the old search engines, you still had to come up with what you were searching for, whether it be a news article, whether it be research, and, you know, you'd find an article, then you'd find the references at the bottom, and then you'd go.
1: 100%.
0: You know, so it was a

0: journey.
1: Yeah, it was.
0: But
1: yeah.
0: But now, even though it's not always 100% correct, you're going from zero to the end in a heartbeat.
1: Yeah.
0: And this is a nice time to bring you in, Lucy Fisher, because we were talking about how all of a sudden things are coming before you like a fire pit and pebbles, which was not something that you were thinking about.
1: No, of course not.
0: But
1: no.
0: From a branding perspective, yeah. Hello, fire pit people are going, this is great. Yeah. So how big is the AI space in public relations going to be?
2: Yeah, this is definitely the next frontier for public relations. And the mission really is, how can we get our product, our service to be recommended as the first recommendation by AI platforms.
0: So does this take some of the power away from Google, for example?
2: Absolutely. So this is the new sort of search engine optimization. So for years, businesses have been, you know, manipulating their websites to have keywords, you know, inserted into blogs, inserted into various places. If you're a plumber in Labrador, you would have the words Labrador, you know, all throughout your website. You'd have plumbing, you'd have all of the kind of services. So when someone searched plumber Labrador, you would come up first. Obviously, you can still buy the ad that makes you appear first. But so the next frontier is actually, how do we make sure AI recommends your product or service when someone, you know, puts in, I need a plumber in Labrador, into their AI.
1: Yeah. Yeah.
2: And so this is not as sort of simple, I guess, as search engine optimization, not that that was simple, but it really is AI is searching for news sites, AI is searching for kind of, you know, Reddit forums. And mm-hmm. So what we're seeing now is that PR is really looking at infiltrating places like Reddit forums with sort of making it seem like they're giving product recommendations, simply not to sort of service the Reddit community, but simply so that the AI sees that and sees a recommendation for a particular product.
0: So you're manipulating artificial intelligence so your product goes to the top of the pile.
2: Absolutely.
1: Yeah. And so one of the things too with AI is its ability to profile who it's talking to. So instead of search engine where it could be my mum, it could be my daughter looking for that plumber in Labrador, it says, Wayne, you live here, you have used a plumber 10 times in the past 5 years. It profiles you. So it's so direct. It's so precise. There's no maybe about it. It's this is the plumber for you type of stuff.
0: Well, the pool cleaning part, my other half is a bit cheeky, then started a conversation because they said, there are no parts available in your suburb, name the suburb.
1: Yep.
0: You need to go to this suburb. And Michael went, how do you know where I live?
1: Exactly.
0: And it responded with, it did. It came back with, we need to get as much data on you as possible so we can give you the best information that you are seeking. And Michael went, and then he wrote back, fair enough.
1: Yep. Fair enough.
0: So this is how this conversation is happening. I think I need to monitor him more closely. Otherwise, there'll be more packages on my doorstep before I know it.
2: And it's a strong reminder that obviously all of the information that you input into AI systems will be used to profile you and sell to the highest bidder when it comes to advertising.
1: Yeah, sound like you're going to say we were used against you.
2: Well, it can be used against you in a court of law.
0: that's how it feels. Oh, we laugh now, we cry inside. But look, and the invitation still stands. If you are listening and you found, as I said, a surprisingly helpful use of artificial intelligence, today we'll hear lots of reasons why it needs to be controlled better from the Prime Minister's perspective. But right now, 0487 993 222. Telstra customers this time last week not happy. Wednesday's nationwide Telstra outage hit small and medium businesses hard. A national outage for services turned into national outrage, the fallout. Let's talk about how Telstra responded and let's compare this with how other telecommunications, I'm looking at you Optus, have responded in the past. Let's start with you, Luz.
2: Well, I think what I will say is Telstra certainly did a better job than Optus did when responding to their major outage in 2023.
0: But their CEOs and leaders were not on the ground when the crisis happened, right?
2: So Kelly Bayer Ross Maron was on the ground when that outage happened, and it took her, I think it was 9 hours to front up to media.
1: That's the Optus.
2: Sorry, yes. Yep. So just to be clear, that was the Optus in 2023. And we know that obviously she did sort of lose her job as a result of her handling of that crisis. at the time, Optus sent out a tweet about 6 a.m., which obviously their customers couldn't see because they had no internet service and couldn't see a tweet. And it left Breakfast TV sort of wondering what had happened. They were going out into the streets, you know, speaking to people. And there was just complete silence from Optus. Not one person fronted up to do a press conference, to do even a media interview. When Kelly Bayer Rossmarin did do an interview, it was, I think, 2 p.m., and she did it just to ABC Radio National, Radio Sydney. She did not arrange a press conference, you know, speak, you know, and tell people what they knew and what they were doing to fix it. Contrast that to Telstra. While their CEO absolutely was on holiday and she's entitled to go on holiday, the contrast is wild. Obviously, they held a press conference in the morning where their CFO fronted, immediately explained what was going on, what they knew, and apologised for what was happening. And they continued to update media throughout the day and in the coming days. So I actually think they did a much better job at handling this than Optus. Could they do better? Absolutely. Yeah. There's still room to improve.
1: Well, they also had the benefit of seeing what happened with Optus in 2023 and saying, we don't want to do that. Yeah. And so that, you know, they would have sat down straight after the Optus thing and rewritten the playbook. It was very front foot stuff, wasn't it? Mm-hmm. Do you remember with Optus too? I remember at the time that it was very technically based. It was like, yeah, we're going to find out what the technical, you know, why it happened, and engineers are looking into it. Telstra came out and said, look, we're really sorry. We understand how many people this has inconvenienced. And I think they got a bit of reputational stock out of that. It was more people first. And by the way, we're finding out, yeah, we're going to find the cause of this. So that's more sort of reputational point building for Telstra there. And it took away that thing of that accusation of system incompetence as well. It was like, no, they're looking into it. They're trying to find the thing. It's not systematic incompetence through the organisation. Where with Optus, it was like, these guys don't know what they're doing at the time. So, I just thought.
0: And it also came on the back of the hack. Just so many, and people had to change their licenses because, you know, if their information had been compromised, it was just a disaster. Yeah.
1: But the thing, Nick, it doesn't have to be a disaster. It can be a really simple thing. And I hate to quote this bloke.
0: Please don't say Trump.
1: No. I tell you what, you're not far off. Rudy Giuliani, when he was mayor of New York at September 11, his four-point strategy was tell the people what you know. Tell them what you don't know, underlined. Mm. Let them know what you don't know. Tell the people what you're going to do for them. Tell them what they can do for you.
0: Tell them what they can do.
1: Yeah, tell them what they can do.
0: Because they did come out and say, turn your phone on and off.
1: And don't call 000. Yeah. Telstra was straight onto that. And in New York's case, it was don't come into the city. You know, don't stay at home. Don't panic. You know, all that sort of stuff. With Telstra, it was like, don't overload the network. Don't try to test it. We're onto it. And if you keep those four little key points, you can't go too wrong.
0: So that's the immediate response. Obviously, the many questions afterwards, especially about 000 and how this is allowed to happen. We have to acknowledge that because that was next level unacceptable.
2: Absolutely.
0: So much more needs to be done in that space. It's 22 minutes past 10, 91.7 ABC Gold Coast. Let me just play a bit of this.

0: little bit of Pink Floyd, another brick in the wall. Joining you on The Spin this morning, Lucy Fisher, public relations lecturer at Bond Uni, consultant public relations Wayne Hickson. Every time we have school holidays, my daughter had 3 weeks in the middle of the year. Some schools do. Some schools have the 2 weeks. There was an article in the Gold Coast Bulletin. The headline was teachers getting more holidays than the rest of us, but are they actually living the high life or just trying to remain sane? So it was looking at what teachers actually do on their holidays. Do they get too many holidays? Why do they have so many holidays? Blah, blah, blah, blah. Lucy Fisher, I will get to you. Criticism of teachers?
1: Not much, Nick. I've got my daughters, my 40-year-old twin daughters, have a lot of teacher friends. They're in that circle. I do actually see how hard they work, their friends work. I've been at, you know, barbecues and that sort of thing on Saturdays and Sundays, and they've gone to go and mark some papers, you know, do that sort of thing. I don't think their day finishes at 3 o'clock when the bell goes. I think there's plenty more to it that the average punter doesn't see. And I get it from the mum and dad's point of view too. They're trying to work and suddenly they've got kids.
0: And there's a student free day that just pops up and you go, but they just had holidays. How is this possible?
1: Yeah, so as a mug punter, obviously everyone says, oh, they get so many weeks holidays, isn't that amazing? Wouldn't mind that. But I think I know enough to know that it's not quite like that. I think they do work a little bit harder than we think. In the downtime that we think they've got downtime, I still think they're doing a fair bit of stuff.
0: Yeah, never but, quite turning off. Lucy Fisher, you are a teacher. You are a mum of young children. You can see this from both perspectives. Yeah. Is it the modelling, the school modelling, perhaps, that could be looked at more closely to try and give teachers more support?
2: Yeah, look, I absolutely think it's a structural issue. If we as parents, need children to be at school so we can go to work and, you know, we can obviously function as a society, it just requires more budget to hire more teachers to obviously cover maybe more weeks or longer days or whatever that looks like. It doesn't necessarily require the teachers we have now to do more work, because I think fundamentally we forget that teaching is not just showing up and just talking between 9 a.m. and 3 p.m. The preparation that goes into, well, what are we teaching? What skills are we specifically looking to teach? How can we create activities that are engaging, that are appropriate to the class that I currently have? How can I modify those activities for students that might have a learning access plan or need more help, right? What do I, you know, what other activities do I, you know, have up my sleeve if they get through these activities faster? You know, all right, now we've got an assessment, all right? Is that assessment really, you know, judging kind of the skills that they've learnt? Then we've got to mark the assessment. We've got to write feedback. So all of these things.
0: I've got to do with parents.
2: They can't happen while you're in the room with the students between 9 a.m. and 3 p.m. They are all things that have to happen in school holidays and out of those hours. And the amount of preparation that goes into lessons, like obviously I have been a lecturer at Bond now for almost 3 years and I was completely new to teaching. And I had no idea that to prepare, say, a 2-hour lecture would take me between 2 to 6 hours. So for every 2-hour lecture I do, I spend 2 to 6 hours preparing that material, considering activities, thinking about the best way of, you know, like finding clips that really resonate and, you know, show the skills that I'm trying to teach. So I think we need to remember that teaching is not just showing up and talking. It genuinely requires a lot of preparation and a lot of, you know, kind of at the other end in terms of marking.
0: Yeah.
1: Back in the day for me, when I was a guest lecturer at Bond and at Griffith, I was exhausted after a 2-hour lecture. I'd had to prepare before it. And you're on for two hours nonstop. There's no commercial breaks. There's no no offense, Nick. No songs.
0: That is so very
1: you're
0: true.
1: You're on, and I would think that 2 hours of the rest of the day just wiped me out for the rest of the day. And I'm fit and healthy and the whole bit, but it just that mental. I don't know, the mental tax.
0: There is a huge mental load.
1: There is.
0: And then you're right, there's the markings and the lesson prep. My parents were up to 11 midnight when I was in senior and I was going, I don't want to do that. That looks really hard. In my household, ABC Gold Coast, with you for The Spin, Lucy Fisher, PR lecturer at Bond Uni, and Wayne Hickson, PR consultant as well. Just on AI, I did get a dive from Blamble Heights says, information bias to male imagery and traditional gender stereotypes and judgment. I have nothing good to say about artificial intelligence. Oh. You are nodding there. Yes, because that's right. Whoever's programming kind of gets...
1: Is it male slander? Is that what we're saying?
2: Yeah. So it obviously takes all of the information that exists in the world.
1: Yeah.
2: And we do have a bias towards telling men's stories throughout history. And therefore, AI continues to have that bias.
1: Oh.
2: And so racial, gender, it is continuing to embed inequities into our future of information.
1: I had no idea. I suppose because I'm a guy. Well, it's coming at me. I go, I understand that.
0: I understand
1: where to put the remote control batteries. You know?
0: This issue's been, just finally, rest in peace, Sam Neill. Very sad news that we've heard in the last couple of days. I think very, very much resonated on a whole number of layers. This on the back of the passing of Darren Hinch and the passing of Bonnie Tyler. Mm-hmm. The question is, you know, the death of celebrities really hit home when you get a little bit older, especially if they've aged with you. Did you feel that way with any of the recent passings?
1: Oh, absolutely, Nick. Hey, the older you get, absolutely the older you get. Because coming here, I had a call that my 3-year colonoscopy is due on the way here, and you think, oh, that's right, yeah, reality, mortality, the whole bit. But no, you do, and I've found the older I get, the more I'm seeing how old the person was when they died. And like if they're only 5 years older than me, you think, oh, okay, bit tricky. But that's just me. That's just...
0: No, I think you do compare yourself. I think when you're younger and you hear of something, you know, I remember when Elvis Presley died I was sitting around the breakfast table and doing what we did at the time, the Courier Mail or whatever paper we had in the morning. Dad got the sports section, Mum got the news, I got the television guide, and we're all sitting there reading the paper and the little radio, the wireless in the background, and announced it, and Mum and Dad's reaction to Elvis. I knew who Elvis was, but, you know, he was old.
1: Yeah, he was an old bloke.
0: Because I was just a kid.
1: Yeah, didn't have to worry. He was an old bloke. He was 40.
0: That's right. He was so over the hill. That's so true. And what about yourself? What sort of, how have you reflected, I guess, in the last week or so, Luz?
2: Yeah, I think it's hard when people die that you have met and you sort of have memories of, like personal memories. I think we all collectively also, you know, remember, I guess, the feeling we had when we watched someone in a movie or on a TV show and kind of the characters that brought up those emotions. So I do think it does have an effect on people. For me personally, I met Sam Neill on a number of occasions through the Gold Coast Film Festival when he was up here for like things like the Australian International Movie Convention. And he was just so lovely. And so I guess I'll always have those kind of, you know, what lovely celebrity kind of, you know, interactions. And it is sad. I think it's sad whether you've met someone or not. You know, we do have those kind of parasocial relationships with celebrities, and we do feel like we've been on that journey with them throughout their career.
1: Yeah, I was in the audience of the actors for a Working Dog workshop this time last year.
2: Yeah, cool.
1: And it's the, you know, Tom Gleisner and Rob Sitch and all those guys, and they started talking about The Dish, and Rob Sitch just casually said, oh, there's Sam Neill in the audience over there, and he was in the middle of the audience.
0: Oh my God, I just got shivers.
1: Just dressed down the whole bit, and he just sort of went like that. And I remember saying to the lady beside me, I said, he's the sort of bloke when we leave here, if I bumped into him in Coles squeezing the avocados and talking, it wouldn't surprise me. He just looked like the sort of fellow that would go to Coles, he'd pump his own petrol. He'd do everything. And you've had that association
2: with
1: him. Does that ring true?
2: Absolutely. Oh. Yeah. Just a regular guy, really lovely, really friendly.
1: Yeah.
0: Yeah. And in New Zealand, we just pop down to his local cafe.
1: Yeah, that sort of thing.
0: Yeah, just on the tractor.
1: The bloke was in Jurassic Park.
2: I know.
1: Holy hell.
2: That was such a big movie.
1: Yeah.
2: It was like the biggest movie of the 90s. And I think, like, you know, just that's huge.
1: Incredible.
2: Yeah.
0: But
2: incredible.
0: I think he'd love the fact that he could be both.
1: Yeah.
0: He could just be the everyman's man and you know, and a superstar at the same time. Thank you, guys. That was brilliant. Lucy Fisher, PR lecturer at Bond University, Wayne Hickson, public relations consultant. Another edition of The Spin, done and done. Thank you.
1: Thanks,
0: Here is Heart. What about love?

0: That is hard. And what about love on 91.7 ABC Gold Coast? Are you someone who loves getting out and checking out live music on the coast? The Gold Coast live music venues are facing a crisis. They are struggling to survive. You're going to hear from one of our local venues trying to do something a little out of the box in just a moment.
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0: And if you are primed for a massive day of rugby league on the Gold Coast this Sunday... The Titans celebrating the 20th anniversary of Women in League round with a blockbuster doubleheader at Robina. So we've got the Titans taking on Manly, 2 p.m. kickoff. The NRLW, Titans taking on the Eels, kickoff at 10 to midday. Both of those, it's just a day at the footy. And you can be there on us. We have a couple of double passes up for grabs. Winners announced Friday, Brekkie, Trev. But if you'd like to go into the draw...
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0: All right, last chance today, more chances again across your working day with Trev, myself and Bern. But right now, give us a call if you'd like to go to the footy, 1300 903 917. It's a double header. It's a two for one. Well, it's not two for one. It's basically two for free. So double passes up for grabs, 1300 903 917.

0: That's Dead Star and Run Baby Run on 91.7 ABC Gold Coast. My name's Nicole Dyer. Live music venues here on the coast are fighting to survive. The cost of living crisis contributing to people holding on to their money, perhaps not going out as much. Alcohol sales are down. Overheads are up. So how do we keep the live music scene going? With you, owner Moe's Desert Clubhouse, Kim Ferguson, has an idea and it launched an hour ago. Hello, Kim.
1: Hi, Nicole.
0: I am so excited for you. Should I say aka Kimbo Slice is...
1: Everyone keeps saying that.
0: Apparently. Kim, first of all, paint us a bit of a scene before we let the cat out of the bag as to what you're trying out and what has literally kicked off an hour ago. What are some of the challenges facing live music here at the moment?
1: Sure. I think one of the biggest challenges that we're facing is that there's independent live music venues are seen as the incubators for arts and culture and curation of music on the Gold Coast, which leads to tourism and other expenditure. So people coming to the Gold Coast to see music. But the independent live music venues, there's only a handful of us left on the Gold Coast. We're the ones without gaming machines or owned by big corporation. And we are not able to meet the expenses, operational costs, and overheads of running venues that have increased by 30% in the last 12 months. Without the support, I guess you'd say, of things like gaming machines or big companies behind us. So with independent venues, we are working on a model that is probably starting to become outdated, but way forward into this new era of live music venues is hard to sort of navigate because, you know, we run ticketed shows, we have all different genres, we have all different kinds of events, we have daytime shows, we have nighttime shows, 7 days a week we're running all different kinds of events, but still we're unable to cover the expenses, I guess, essentially, of what it costs to put on a show and support the music industry.
0: Yeah, and in the background, you have tried other diversified ways of making income, podcast studios, rehearsal spaces, live streaming channel. How successful were they?
1: Well, it's something we've always had built into our particular business. We always wanted to be a creative hotspot for people to come and create and collaborate and, you know, be creative. And so those spaces are still operational on a daily basis. But even with that versatility and the diversity that we offer in our programming as well, we're still struggling to be able to reach the overhead costs.
0: So subscription model launched an hour ago. So how does it work and what's been the response?
1: So how it works is you subscribe, you can do a monthly fee or you can do an annual fee. You get 12 months VIP exclusive membership to being a Moe's member, a member of our clubhouse, I guess you'd say. And that gives you at least one free ticket a month to a show that's selected by the venue. We will be offering more shows than that as well. So when we have exclusive tickets available, you guys will be the first ones to get them. Also includes...
0: So this is very similar to even like a theatre sort of membership model, perhaps?
1: I was even thinking, you know, newspaper subscriptions, for example, or gym memberships or those sort of things. So, yeah, it essentially gives you a schooner at that show, and it also gives you VIP access to specials, offerings, venue hires, and, you know, even private event hire for your next work function or your corporate event. We can do a little discount for you given that you're a member of the club.
0: So, and this is something that's used at the Tivoli in Brisbane?
1: The Tivoli have a similar concept. They've always run a membership model. They're very ahead of the game. The Tivoli and the Princess Theatre, they're owned by the same independent group, and they're absolute weapons when it comes to these sort of concepts. So, yeah, they've been doing this for a while. But given the state of the industry with, you know, overheads increasing so much and venues closing all around Australia, it is a model that is becoming sort of more frequent and interested. I had a venue from Melbourne call me yesterday to ask how we were going to be operating our membership program. So I think it's something that venues need to do to be able to move forward into the future with the cost of living and the way that alcohol sales are coming down, I guess, as well, with the Gold Coast's healthier lifestyle, which is great, and I'm all for healthy lifestyles. We can't depend on the old model of live music venues that was just purely through alcohol sales.
0: So we're no longer the drinking culture that we used to be. And
1: unfortunately, yeah. In some ways we're not, and in other ways it's really great. So it's a bit of a double-edged sword.
0: And are you the only venue here on the Gold Coast, live music venue, that's doing that? And are you expecting others to follow?
1: I'm not sure about the bigger venues, but when it comes to smaller venues, there's Den Divine, Vinnie's, Miami Marquetta and elsewhere. The last five independent non-gaming venues on the Gold Coast. Whether they do something like this, I'm not sure at the moment, but we are working together collaboratively to support one another and really support independent music venues on the Gold Coast, and reminding people that we are the incubators of culture and music here for musicians to come through and go to those bigger stadiums. We are the places where the Amy Sharks and the Amy Shepherds and the Fishers all began. So we need people's support, I guess, to continue to be here.
0: Yeah, and Den Divine just went up for sale.
1: That is correct. It is up for sale, and I think they've got a lot going on though, so they've got a lot still lined up. They've still got their band competitions running every Wednesday for the next couple of months as well. So, you know, they're still doing amazing things, and I'm sure that they'll be it'll be interesting to see what happens there, but I'm sure that somebody, the right person, will come along to help continue that.
0: Moe's Desert Clubhouse owner Kim Ferguson, thank you so very much. I wish you the very best.
1: Thank you so much.
0: Good on you, Kim. And Moe's has an excellent matinee show on this Saturday, says G in Currumbin. Junior Burger. Yeah, best kids family band ever, called Junior Burger, happening on Saturday. Thank you, G. I appreciate that. Good to see that you are supporting local talent. Thanks for playing Dead Star, No Name to This, one of my favourites from my 20s. Very underrated Aussie band. I'm in a much better mood now. I'm so pleased. And Carolyn, Burley Heads Library, Friday week shutting. She's just dropped into the Burley Waters Library to ask about closure for renovations, because that's where all the books will be going. Will this be happening soon? But there will be a mobile library parked outside to continue service. Apparently, originally the renovations were to be done before Burley Heads Library closed, but plans changed. Carolyn, thank you for doing my legwork. I really appreciate that. And Kazza from Coomer Bar, we were joking, myself and Chloe, that we make an effort to get dressed in the morning and we wish we didn't have to. She says, don't you two realise that radio is not a visual medium? We do. Wear whatever makes you comfy. Just don't get out of the car to buy milk and slippers and comfy wear. Too late, Kazza. Guilty as charged. Here's Powderfinger, Waiting for the Sun on 91.7 ABC Gold Coast.

0: 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Odyssey number 5, Powderfinger and Waiting for the Sun.
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0: I don't know about bronze, but it's still pretty blue outside, Daniel Hayes from the Bureau of Meteorology. But all good things must come to an end, but not quite yet. What's in store for this afternoon and into the weekend?
6: Yeah, look, at the moment, the high pressure system is still raining and driving the weather, but we are looking for the development of that trough offshore. At the moment, the activity with that is quite a ways offshore. There was some thunderstorm activity out there this morning, a long way off, out beyond 50 k's, and the cloud out there is still a good 30 or 40 k's offshore at the moment. So as that trough develops over the next couple of days, the expectation is that it may actually develop enough to become a low-pressure system maybe by around about Friday afternoon, and we will be seeing increasing amounts of shower activity developing along that trough line. How close it comes to the coast depends on will determine how much rain we actually get out of it. Looking at the forecast numbers, we've got quite a range there at the moment. Over the next few days, anywhere from around about 6 to 25 millimetres tomorrow, 4 to 20 millimetres on Friday, and then similarly through into the weekend. So, yeah, if it stays further offshore, then we might only end up with some lighter falls around the place. The offshore islands are more likely to get activity, we're looking at the winds picking up quite a bit too. So our high-pressure system, which is currently bringing us these fairly clear conditions, is strengthening. And that's why we're seeing our southerly breezes really pick up, and we've got the strong wind warnings around for the coast. But as we see the low develop, or the trough develop, and then potentially become a low, that will help to increase our pressure gradient. So it's going to remain quite breezy, really, over the course of the next few days. And we could see some quite strong winds around parts of the exposed coast, and particularly around the elevated parts of the border ranges, those sort of areas, in coming days as we head through into the weekend.
0: Yeah, hold on to your hats. We've got southerlies today up to 25, up to 30 kilometres an hour tomorrow, and even still up to 25 by Friday. So, yeah, those winds will persist. Oh, 20 to 30 on Saturday and Sunday. Yep. Sorry, I don't think it's going to be a great weekend for boaties by the looks of things at this point. And are we still on track to get falls anywhere between 5 and 25 or 20 to 25 mils over the next few days?
6: It's likely we'll see a lot more cloud coming in as that trough develops, and then, yeah, some of those showers will come in. Most people will probably get somewhere in that 5 to 10 millimetre range as it moves in, but at this stage, some of the modelling holds the heaviest falls offshore. So if they move in, that's where we start to get into those 25 up to 30 millimetres sort of things for a day, and that could continue for a number of days. So the potential is there for some fairly large accumulations over about 3 or 4 days from now through into the weekend, but most of it at this stage may stay offshore.
0: All right, thank you very much. Daniel Hayes from the Bureau of Meteorology.
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0: Yeah, and coming up in Richard's conversation with Kate Forsyth, an author and expert in fairy tales. And as a young girl, she was sent to stay with her great aunts in Newcastle. And it was here she was introduced to the darkness, magic and mystery of Scottish folklore. That's coming up after your latest ABC News.

0: Thelma Houston bringing it home for your morning show. Wednesday morning, the 15th of July. And don't leave me this way. Have a fabulous day. Currently 19 degrees at Coolangatta, 20 at the Seaway. On behalf of the team here, catch you tomorrow. It's news time.
1: ABC News. Good morning, I'm Maria Hatzakis. The Queensland government says it's doing what it can to curb knife crime amid investigations into two alleged school stabbings. A 15-year-old boy has been charged after allegedly attacking a fellow student at Trinity Bay State High in Cairns on Monday. A 16-year-old boy is facing charges over an alleged stabbing at the Islamic College of Brisbane in Karawatha yesterday. Police Minister Dan Purdy says the government's taken a number of steps to prevent knife violence.
2: We've got more police. They've got tougher laws. They've got wanding powers. We are doing everything we can to restore community safety right across Queensland, whether it's in people's homes, in the parks or at the schools. We have more police than ever before. We've got more boots on the ground. We are doing everything we can to restore safety right across Queensland.
1: The US president says American military strikes on Iran will continue until he says it's enough. Ali Krut reports.
3: Donald Trump has told Fox News he anticipates additional attacks potentially into next week. The president says US representatives have held talks with Iran where they've urged Tehran to make a deal. The US and Iran are again trading tit-for-tat attacks in the region as the US military imposes a naval blockade of Iranian ports. The Iranian army says it will continue drone operations against US bases in the region until its final victory. President Trump has also now dropped his plan to impose a 20% toll on vessels transiting the Strait of Hormuz.
1: Meantime, US Immigration and Customs Enforcement agents have been told to immediately halt most traffic stops after ICE officers killed two men. Here's North America correspondent Cayman Gok.
4: A Colombian man was fatally shot yesterday in the state of Maine, while a Mexican immigrant was also killed in Texas last week during traffic stops. Colombia's outgoing president, Gustavo Petro, has called the most recent shooting a murder, while US Homeland Security says the officer fired his weapon fearing for public safety. It's been reported the Trump administration has ordered Immigration and Customs Enforcement agents to immediately halt most traffic stops following the recent deaths, a striking reversal in tactics. There have been anti-ICE protests throughout Donald Trump's second term with accusations the agency has acted with impunity and little oversight. Cayman Gok, ABC News, Washington.
1: A Cape York Indigenous Council has moved to assure its community is safe after concerns about recent carjackings. Shani Kim has the story.
5: The Arakoon Shire Council held a community meeting yesterday amid concerns about crime and public safety. In one incident, four teenage boys allegedly threatened a motorist and took off with his car before driving at a police car. They've since been charged. Traditional owner Harold Timagana attended the public meeting and says sly grogging has also been a problem.
6: In the last couple of weeks, it was just full on, everybody chasing each other, fighting on the streets.
5: Health Service Apuna Pima suspended its face-to-face services for 3 days last month due to safety issues. In an email, Council CEO Jack Dempsey said yesterday's meeting was positive and assured the community was safe.
1: The Queensland government has revealed new details about the development of the WAVE public transport system on the Sunshine Coast. This report from Jessica Ross.
7: The government has promised to build the network in time for the 2032 Olympic and Paralympic Games. The WAVE comprises heavy rail from Birrawa to Caloundra and Batinia, then express buses to Maroochydore and the Sunshine Coast Airport. New details released by the Transport Department show the WAVE will be completed in full by July 2031 to allow 6 months of testing before the network is fully operational by January 2032 ahead of the Games. A department spokesman says all three stages of the project will be built concurrently. Heavy construction works are set to begin next year.
1: In soccer, Spain has defeated France 2-0 to progress to the final of the FIFA Men's World Cup. They'll play the winner of tomorrow morning's other semi-final between England and Argentina. The weather for Queensland, isolated showers about the Mackay Coast, wet Sundays and the far north coast, but mostly sunny day elsewhere. Cairns 27, Townsville a top of 28, Mackay and Bundaberg 23, Rockhampton and Mount Isa 25. In the state southeast, partly cloudy, Brisbane and Ipswich 22, Logan, the Gold and Sunshine Coasts 21 degrees, Toowoomba 17. Looking ahead for the southeast, partly cloudy with showers tomorrow, Friday and Saturday.
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19: In the Scottish city of Edinburgh, there's a long cobblestone road that leads up to the medieval castle. Just near the castle entrance, there's a witch's well. It's a memorial to the people who were burnt or hanged in that spot for witchcraft in centuries gone by. Kate Forsyth is back on Conversations today. Kate is an author who draws on her depthless knowledge of old folk traditions to reimagine some of these stories in her novels. Kate has some strong strains of Scotland in her family heritage, and she was introduced to Scottish folklore as a little girl by her great aunts. This is when she heard stories of the Shi, the good folk, a hidden race of people who were said to live inside the hills of Scotland. And you had to call the Shi the good folk, otherwise they would destroy you in cruel and unusual ways. And this rich seam of Scottish lore runs throughout Kate's new novel. It's called The Changeling. Hello, Kate. Welcome back.
20: So lovely to be back with you, Richard.
19: I love having you on the program. So your new novel, The Changeling, is based on an old Scottish folk tale you heard as a little girl called Katie Cracknuts. Tell me this story, please.
20: So Katie Cracknuts is a story that was collected in the late 19th century in the Orkney Islands, and it tells the story of two sisters, both of whom are called Kate. And the folklorists usually divide them by calling one Lady Kate and the other one Katie. So Katie was the plain sister and Lady Kate was the pretty sister, and they were stepsisters. Now, Katie's mother, who was married to the king, she was very jealous of her stepdaughter because she could see that she was going to have a gilded future, while her own daughter, not nearly so pretty, would not. And so she conspired with the local cunning woman to cast a spell on Lady Kate to make her think that her head had been replaced with that of a sheep. So Lady Kate is absolutely horrified. Her beautiful, own beautiful face is gone, and all she can do is... So her beautiful stepsister, Katie, wraps a shawl around her head, takes it by the hand and sets out to find the cure for the curse her own mother had cast on her sister. They wander here and they wander there and they wander here, and at last they come to a castle lost in the mists. And there she begs for a room for them to stay. And the housekeeper says, "You cannot bring illness into this house. We have enough already." And Katie says, "Why, whatever do you mean?" And the housekeeper tells her, "Oh, the laird's young son, he's been cursed. Every night, servants sit by his bed. And every morning, the servants have disappeared. And the laird's son's boots have been worn to holes. But no one knows why." And Katie says to her, "I will sit by the laird's son. I will watch over him and guard him tonight if you will give me and my sister shelter." So this is the agreement that they came to. Now, on the very first night, Katie's sitting by the bed and the laird's son is lying there and he is so deeply asleep nothing can arouse him. And she ties a little bell to her finger so she doesn't fall asleep, and she watches over him. At midnight, the laird's son sits up. He puts on his boots, newly resoled, and his cloak, and he goes running out of the room, and Katie follows him. He leaps up onto his horse and she leaps up behind him. They gallop through the midnight countryside until they come to a great hill. And then the Laird's son raps on it and he says, "Open, open, Green Hill, and let the Lord in." And Katie, who's jumped off the horse's back, quickly gathers up a handful of hazelnuts and puts them into her pocket because she knows that they will make her invisible. And then she whispers, "Open, open, Green Hill, and let the Lord's lady in." And she follows him within the hollow hill, down, down, down into the depths. And then they come to a great hall where the fairy folk are dancing. There's a great feast, there's musicians, and the Laird's son begins to dance. And he dances and dances like a wild, possessed creature till dawn, when he stumbles out exhausted and pale, the soles of his boots worn once more to holes. And Katie follows him back to the castle and she thinks something strange and uncanny is happening here. But maybe, maybe I can find out what has cursed my sister and what or who.

0: I can find out what has cursed my sister and what or who has cursed the Lurd son.
1: So there might be a common cause here.
0: Exactly. So the second night, exactly the same thing happens. At midnight, the Lurd son gets up, puts on his boots, newly resoled, and gallops to the fairy hill, and Katie follows him. Once again, she goes down with him into the depths of the mountain, and once again, he dances and dances and dances like a wild possessed thing. But Katie creeps around with the hazelnuts in her pocket to keep her invisible, and she sees a little fairy boy sitting on the ground with a hazel wand, and he's playing, turning one thing into another thing. And Katie thinks, if I could get hold of that wand, maybe I could turn my sister's head back into her own bonny face. And so she rolls the little boy some of her hazelnuts and cracks them open for him, and he's starving. He eats them hungrily and gives her the hazel wand in return for more. Dawn comes. Once again, the Lurd son stumbles out, weaker, sicker than ever, more exhausted. And once again, he sleeps all day. But Katie takes a hazel wand and she goes to where her sister sleeps, and she uses the wand to return her stepsister, Lady Kate, to her old bonny self. The first curse has been broken. Now comes the third night. And once again, Katie follows the Lurd son, and once again she lurks in the shadows and she watches and she listens, and she overhears one of the fairy maidens saying, if that girl in the shadows only knew that one bite of this wee birdie would break the curse upon the Lurd son. And the other fairy maiden said, but she's only a mortal, she can't know. And so Katie takes a little bird, breaks its neck, puts it in her pocket, and then when she follows the Lurd son back to his room, she cooks up the little bird, feeds it to him, and he has three bites of it, so tiny, there's only three bites of flesh, and with each bite, colour and vitality returns to him, and he opens his eyes and remembers who he is, and the curse has been broken. And the Lurd son married Katie, and the Lurd's younger son married Lady Kate, and they lived happily ever after.
1: Oh, that's fantastic. That's the folk tale from Scotland.
0: That is.
1: The thing I like about it, as I like with the folk tales you tell, there's things that would never make into a Disney version of that.
0: No, that's right, the breaking of the bird's neck.
1: Breaking of the bird's
0: exactly.
1: neck.
0: Exactly.
1: And also the boy dancing himself to near exhaustion has got something, a strain of horror in it for me as well.
0: Exactly. Many of the Scottish fairy tales do have that darkness to them, that faint touch of terror.
1: So, Kate, where did you first hear the story of Katie Crackernuts?
0: So I first heard the story of Katie Crackernuts when I was a little girl. I'm trying to work out how old I was. I think I was probably 11, maybe 12. And I was sent to spend my summer holiday with my great aunts who lived on Merriweather Road, Merriweather, near Newcastle, in a little old fibro cottage that was absolutely stuffed to the brim with books. Oh, what a happy place that was for me.
1: What kind of stories were on those bookshelves?
0: Well, my grandmother's grandmother, her name was Ellen Mackenzie, and she was born in the shadow of a cursed castle on the Black Isle in the Highlands of Scotland.
1: Get out of town. Wow.
0: And when she was a young woman, she travelled from the Highlands of Scotland to Australia with her younger sister. And she brought with her the family Bible with a piece of white heather in it, some books, and a head stuffed full of stories. And she told her daughters and her granddaughters, who told their daughter, who told me.
1: Tell me a bit more about the fair folk in this story, the good folk, the she, as they were called.
0: I've been fascinated by the she ever since I was a little girl and first read about them. So basically the idea is that there's more than one realm. There's a mortal world in which you live and I live and all of our listeners live, but pressed up against it is another realm, the fairy realm, and time moves differently there, and the people who live in that realm are trapped within it. The gates between the two worlds only open at thin places and at thin times. So Halloween, for example, what we call Halloween,

0: Halloween is a notorious thin time. And in medieval Scotland, it was called Cracker Night or Nutcracker Night, which is where Katie Crackernuts gets her name from.
1: Right, not from firecrackers.
0: No, this is far older than firecrackers. Yeah. And so...
1: Sorry, that's just blown my mind.
0: Wow. So the idea was on Halloween, young women would... throw hazelnuts into the fire or into a pan on the fire, and when they cracked open, it would tell you who you were going to marry.
1: With these folk, the good folk, the she that live inside the hills, how important is good manners with such people? Good manners are gold in that world, as they say.
0: Absolutely. They were, you know, they were royal, they were regal, they were powerful, they were deadly, and so to speak badly of them was to attract their attention. Most of the everyday practical magic of medieval Scotland and Ireland and other Celtic countries was all about trying to propitiate the she, trying to keep them from not noticing you, trying to protect your beasts and your babies and your home from what they could do to you. And so because they were so dangerous, because they had such incredible magical powers, you wanted to keep them happy. So for many, many years, it was a custom to put out every night a bowl of milk and a loaf of bread for the good people, you know, for the fair folk, in case one should be passing by and should be hungry. You would never call them by their real name. You'd always call them by these euphemisms, some of which are quite beautiful, like the fair folk.
1: And this is where we get the word fairy from. The origins of the word fairy are interesting too. I think we might have talked about this in the past.
0: Yeah.
1: Because it comes out of the old word fae, doesn't it? And fae, which we take to mean sort of like, effete and, I don't know, not very energetic, actually means powerful woman, doesn't it?
0: It does. The original ancient root for it is feta, and it's the root word of fate as well. And, you know, a feta, which then just became fae, means a sorceress, an enchantress, even perhaps a goddess, someone who had, you know, like the Norns or like the three fates, you know, someone who had the power to look both ways along the thread of time, someone who had the power to decide the destiny of humans.
1: Today I'm with Kate Forsyth. She's back on Conversations Today. Her newest novel is called The Changeling. Now, this era I was speaking of before, when witches were being hanged or burnt right near Edinburgh Castle, this was also the era of Mary, Queen of Scots, who was also herself accused of witchcraft. Did you hear about her from around about this time as a girl as well? Were you getting your head full of those stories?
0: I did. So particularly my great aunt Clarice, who was by profession a school teacher and loved a captive audience, she told me the story of Mary, Queen of Scots, and I was absolutely enthralled. I became obsessed with Mary, Queen of Scots as a result of that. And my great aunt Clarice actually sent me quite a few books about Mary, Queen of Scots once I'd gone home, just because I was so interested, which I still own. So would you like me to tell you the story of Mary, Queen of Scots?
1: And I want you to tell it to me how you were told it as well.
0: Yes, because my great aunt Clarice was the most astonishing storyteller. So Mary, Queen of Scots was born long, long ago in Scotland. And she became queen when she was only 6 days old because her father, King James, had lost a great battle against the English and he turned his face to the wall and died of heartbreak and shame. Well, you can't crown a little girl who's only 6 days old. They had to wait till she was old enough to sit up and then they made a special crown just for her, no bigger than a circle I can make with my fingers and thumb, and they crowned her. She was 9 months old, but her wicked great uncle, King Henry VIII of England, he wanted Scotland for his own, and he sent his soldiers burning and pillaging all through Scotland. So when Mary was 5 years old, her mother, who was French, sent Mary back to her own family in Paris. And there she grew up at the royal court with all the French princes and princesses. And when she was 16 years old, she married the Dauphin, which is like the crown prince of France. And the next year his father died. And so Mary, Queen of Scots, became the Queen of France as well with her husband. But when he died just 1 year later, She was sent back to Scotland. She hadn't been there since she was 5. She was now 18 years old. Some people say she didn't even know how to speak Scots. Well, when she returned, it was a very different country to the one that she'd left when she was only 5 years old. Her own mother had died, and her illegitimate half-brother ruled as regent. And under his rule, the country had become Protestant. Now, Mary was Catholic. She was raised a devout Catholic. And they told her she was not allowed to be Catholic anymore. And she said, well, I'm the Queen of Scotland. I hereby say that everyone in the land of Scotland can worship how they please. That did not make the new Protestant regime at all happy. And so she returned to a place that was swirling with plots and attempts to control her. When she was just 20 years old, a French poet snuck into her room late at night with a dagger in his hand, and when he was captured, said, "Ah, I didn't mean any harm. She's bewitched me with her beauty. I'm madly in love with her." But he lost his head for it. And as a result of that, Mary's reputation was besmirched. I love that word, besmirched. Anyway.
1: Was she besmirched by the implication of witchcraft in that story?
0: She was, at first, she was besmirched by the implication that she was welcoming a young man into her bedroom. And because she was French, half French, and brought up in the French court, everyone thought that she was wild and licentious. Soon after, she married, and again, her half-brother, who had been regent while she'd been gone, was angry that because she married a Catholic. And when she was 7 months pregnant, a mob of lords broke into her supper room and stabbed to death her best friend, a Catholic Italian musician called David Rizzio. Each of those lords stabbed him once, and then the king's dagger was left in his body because the king, Mary's new husband, was amongst them. 56 times he was stabbed, and then they dragged his body out, and where his blood smeared the floor, they have scrubbed that floor. For 440 years they have scrubbed that floor, but the stain will never go, because it is the stain of murder and treachery. And if you go to the Palace of Holyrood now, you can still see that blood stain on the floor. I've been there and I've seen it.
1: That's fantastic. And you're getting all this as a little girl.
0: Yes.
1: And it sounds, the story of Katie Crackernuts is folklore. The story of Mary, Queen of Scots, is history, but it sounds like it was all one in your mind.
0: Oh, that's exactly right. You know, I was utterly enthralled, partly because, I mean, what's not to be enthralled in that story? You've got treachery, you've got murder, you've got the strangeness and magic of the bloodstain that never fades. But then Mary, Queen of Scots, was only a few years older than me. Like, I think, if I was, let's say I was 12 and she got married when she was 16, that's only 4 years older than me. She wasn't like a far distant queen who was old, you know, how we think of Queen Victoria when we think of a queen. She was young, she was vibrant, she was a teenager. And here she was living this incredibly dramatic, tragic and romantic life.
1: As I said, she was accused of witchcraft in her time, and this is the 1560s when there was a witch panic, not just in Scotland, but right around Europe.
0: Yes.
1: What was the historical going on in the background that might have given rise to this witch panic?
0: So there's a couple of things that you need to understand. The first thing is that witches had always been a dangerous element in medieval European society, but they weren't really the focus of these frenzied witch hunts until after the Reformation. So once the European world was torn in half between the Catholics and the Protestants, who had very different approaches to their religion, that was when witches became a real anxiety. Everyone was living in fear. Everyone was living in fear either that they would be accused of being Protestant in a Catholic country or accused of being Catholic in a Protestant country. We're seeing many people being tortured and burnt to death for heresy. Under the Protestants, witchcraft became a capital offence because it was seen as a crime against God. Well, for the Catholics, it had just been a kind of maleficence that were occurred occasionally. So, contrary to popular opinion, it was actually the Protestants that began the witch hunts, and they were most virulent in the Protestant countries, by which I mean Germany, Switzerland, Denmark, and the other Nordic countries, Scotland, England, in that order of how bad they were.
1: There was a handbook to how to deal with witches called The Hammer of Witchcraft. I've got a copy of it.
0: That's right, Malus Maleficarium. I've got a copy of it too. What does that show about us?
1: Yes, we're terrible human beings. That's what it means.
0: No, it means that we are fascinated by the dark side of the human psyche, and also by the way that humans can demonize the other, people who believe or think or act differently to them, and then weaponize existing beliefs against them. Now, when I say that Scotland was the second least, you've got to remember Scotland was the smallest of these countries. At that time, there were only 1 million people living in Scotland. And during the witch craze period, which is around 173 years long, up to 6,000 people were accused of witchcraft. In a population of only 1 million, that's a very high percentage, much, much higher than in Germany, for example, which had many more people living there.
1: Now, this brings us to the story of Katie McNiven, one of the women executed for witchcraft. We only really have her name, don't we? Like, there's the names of the other women who were executed for witchcraft have not been released. We don't know the other names, do we?
0: No, that's right. So the very first witch hunt happened in Scotland in 1568, April 1568. By this time, Mary had been forced to abdicate in favour of her baby son, and her illegitimate half-brother, Lord James Stuart, was once again regent, king in all but name. And he used that first witch hunt as a way to eliminate his enemies, to enforce the Witchcraft Act, which had been passed 5 years earlier by Mary, in an attempt to placate the factions against her.
1: Now, this is the same King James that became the king of both England and Scotland.
0: Yes.
1: And who gives us the King James Bible too.
0: That's exactly right. And the king for whom Shakespeare wrote Macbeth.
1: Oh, I didn't know that, right, yes.
0: So all we know is that it was conducted moving up from Edinburgh, heading north, so through Fife, all the way up to St Andrews and then up to Dundee. So that's like central Scotland. We know that 38 witches were accused and 10 were executed, most probably by fire, and only one was named, and she was called a notable sorceress, call it Nick Nivel. That's all we have, the only one to be named, and she's not given her first name. Now, I was fascinated by this when I first read about it. Here was a woman. We have no idea how old she was. We have no idea what she was accused of. All we know is that she was burnt to death, and she was the first one named. She was a notable sorceress. So I went digging through the archives, which, as you know, I love to do. And the thing about archives is people get terrified of them and very few people actually go deep into them. And what I discovered was this astonishing story about the Witch of Moaney. Now, Moaney is a small, small valley about half an hour drive away from St Andrews, absolutely beautiful. It sits under the shadow of a great hill called the Knock, which is called the Gateway to the Highlands, because if you look north from the Knock, you can see the highlands. If you look south from the Knock, you can see the lowlands. Now, the Witch of Moaney was meant to have had the power to turn herself into a bee. I mean,
1: a bee.
0: A bee. Can you imagine how wonderful it would be to turn yourself into a bee? That caught my attention straight away. And she was meant to have used the shape of a bee to steal a knife from...
1: Whoa, pull up there for a second. That's a bit heavy lifting for a bee, I would have thought.
0: Exactly.
1: So she's... Seriously?
0: Yeah.
1: She was accused of having turned herself into a bee and then stolen a knife.
0: Which she then gave back to the laird afterwards.
1: Right.
0: She was put into a barrel, rolled down the crag of the Knock, which would have been an unbelievably, horrendously painful thing to have happened to you, and then burnt to death against an upright standing stone, Neolithic era, which is now called the Witch's Stone. Now, I spent more than a month, and quite a lot of that time, I stayed in the gatehouse of the Castle of Moni, and I could see, from the road, the Witch's Stone and the Knock. And I wrote a lot of this book sitting in the shadow of the Knock, where the Witch of Moni was meant to have died. Her name was Kate McNiven, which is very, very, very close to the notable sorceress, call it McNiven. It's just a thing about 17th century spelling or 16th century spelling. And when I was staying there in Moni and in Crieff, at least six people told me her story. It's living old history in this part of Scotland. Now, whether she was the same notable sorceress called McNiven or whether she was a daughter or a relative, nobody knows. But Richard, I love what's not said in history. I love the gaps, the elisions, the lacunas, the places where I can tell a story that's never been told before, where I weave the silver thread of my imagination through the heavy homespun of historical fact.
1: Today I'm with Kate Forsyth. She's back on Conversations Today. Kate's newest novel is called The Changeling, and after the headlines, we'll get into what the changelings were. On ABC Radio, it's 28 minutes to midday.
2: Maria Hatzakis with ABC News. The Queensland government says it's doing what it can to curb knife crime amid investigations into two alleged school stabbings. A 15-year-old boy has been charged after allegedly attacking a fellow student at Trinity Bay State High in Cairns on Monday. A 16-year-old boy is facing charges over an alleged stabbing at the Islamic College of Brisbane in Karawatha yesterday. The US President Donald Trump says he anticipates the latest round of American military strikes against Iran could continue into next week. The United States has reimposed a naval blockade of all Iranian ports and launched a fourth straight night of attacks on cities in the country's south. Tehran says it has again closed the Strait of Hormuz. In soccer, Spain has defeated France 2-0 to progress to the final of the FIFA Men's World Cup.

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1: Kate Forsyth is back with me on Conversations today. Kate has written a great many books that blend folklore and bring them into a modern context, and her newest book is called The Changeling, and it comes out of folk stories she heard as a little girl growing up around her Scottish great-aunts, and blends together the story of Mary, Queen of Scots, and women executed for witchcraft as well. Now, Kate, so far we've had the story of Katie Crackernuts, and now we have this imagined kind of composite character of Katie McNiven, a woman who's named and executed for witchcraft, and you're a Kate as well. You feel like these stories are reaching out to you some way? This is for you as another member of the club of Kates here.
2: I always feel that about stories. Once the story takes possession of my imagination, it feels like it's been waiting for me, and my only task is to honour the story and to tell the story as it reveals itself to me. I think one of the reasons why I loved Katie Crackernut so much when I was a kid was because I was then called Katie. So it was about a girl called Katie who did these incredibly brave things. And then when I was researching the history of witchcraft in Scotland, and I found this story about a witch who was also called Kate, or sometimes Catherine, then it just seemed like it was meant to be. I couldn't believe that it was beyond coincidental. It felt like it had meaning to me, and it reinforced my need to tell this story.
1: I'm mindful as well of an author like Hannah Kent, who's been on this program a few times as well, who wrote her book, The Good Folk, which is set in Ireland, which is a wonderful novel.
2: I love that book. It's one of my favourite books of all time.
1: And Hannah's first book, major novel was Burial Rites, about the last woman to be executed for witchcraft in Iceland. And I wonder if

0: Women like you and Hannah are both haunted by what used to happen to witches. This is what would happen to women who were clever, women who were curious, women who are often acting as homeopathic doctors in the villages where they live. Do you have this feeling of, oh, that could have been me if I'd lived in that time?
1: Absolutely. You know, I think that all women should be haunted by the history of witch hunts, by the deep hatred of women and the deep need to render them powerless.
0: Yeah, but more specifically, clever and curious women, though.
1: Exactly. You know, Virginia Woolf wrote about this in A Room of Her Own, and she said how many women in history have been burned as a witch or have gone mad on the moor because they had no outlet for their cleverness, their curiosity, their need to make sense of the world around them, no voice. And I'm always interested in the histories of women who have been silenced.
0: When you went to Scotland for the first time, you bought something that you call omen staves. What are they?
1: I do. So I went to Scotland. I took my children to Scotland to research a book I was writing called The Puzzle Ring. And while I was there, I found a shop that sold folk remedies and folk magic, if you like. It had all sorts of things like bags of herbs and crystals. It had these sticks, which were, each stick was made of a different wood. So let's say apple, yew, rowan, oak, birch, etc. These were sacred woods to the to the Druids or to, you know, in medieval Scotland. And carved upon each of these sticks is a rune. And the rune is called an ogham rune. And they're all carved on all the circles of stones and Neolithic stones. And, you know, some medieval crosses also have these runes on them. It's a very mysterious alphabet. Some people call it the tree alphabet because each of the runes is associated with a tree. And so they call them ogham sticks. I called them omen staves in my book because ogham was not a term that was widely used in medieval Scotland. It's a little bit like, let's say, tarot cards, where each stick or stave carries different layers of meaning, and you draw upon them for guidance, for help in times of trouble.
0: Memory as well?
1: Yeah, absolutely. Each story, each stick would have carried a story with it, and also what is called a kenning. Now, because of your interest in Norse mythology, you will know what a kenning is. So a kenning is like a way to combine information into a very short term. So, for example, the sea can be called whale path, but a sea is just simply a body of water. A whale path contains with it this idea that it contains all sorts of creatures within it, that they travel, that they migrate, that we can follow the whale path, and also this idea of song, whale song. There are layers of different meaning within the kenning, and you can use that kenning to, with only two syllables, carry like an encyclopedia of mystic knowledge.
0: Yeah, they're always based on these beautiful metaphors.
1: Yeah.
0: And it can go the other way around too, like a horse can be like a landfish or
1: yeah.
0: something. So you have all this folk knowledge that's embedded in the old languages often too of these lands. Give me some examples of some of the everyday magic that was often practiced in Scotland at those times.
1: Yeah, so in medieval and early Renaissance Scotland, there were what were called cunning folk. And the cunning folk were just ordinary men and women who often had a role within the community. They might be an alewife or a beekeeper or a blacksmith, but then they also carried occult knowledge.
0: And this word cunning comes from kenning, doesn't it?
1: It does.
0: And it still exists in Scottish language as well. Do you ken? Do you know?
1: Exactly. Yeah. It means, you know, cunning folk meant they that know.
0: And what kind of knowledge, what kind of simple everyday magic practices?
1: So, for example, healing. There were a lot of, you know, herbal, as you said, they were homeopathic doctors. You know, weather knowledge,

0: spells to keep the rain away when the harvest was being taken in. Very hard job in Scotland. if something had been lost or stolen, they would use a dowsing rod of hazel again to try and find the lost thing. Curses, charms against harms, love spells, everyday magic that people needed in their everyday lives. It was very practical. They used what they had around them. Herbs, stones, crystals, dried toads, things that they could find in their everyday. And it wasn't considered witchcraft. In those times, witchcraft was considered maleficent. And so necromancers people who tried to raise the dead was seen as maleficent, while the cunning folk was seen as beneficial.
1: Yes, there was
0: good magic.
1: There was a distinction drawn between white magic and black magic. And yes. Black magic was necromancy, the magic of the dead. And therefore, good magic was still seen as Christian for a long time, wasn't it?
0: It was. So these cunning folk would use prayers as well as spells. And they would call upon, the Virgin Mary. They would call upon, different saints, particularly, of course, Saint Bridget. We're talking about Scotland and Ireland here, where, the pagan goddess Bridget was synthesized into Saint Bridget, and many of her capabilities and so forth were taken with her. They didn't think of themselves as being anti-God. They thought they were working with God on earth. And it wasn't till the Witchcraft Acts were passed and until...
1: This is all bad. This is all necromancy. This is all workers
0: exactly.
1: in league with the devil.
0: And basically every single village, every single hamlet had at least one cunning person working there. Usually women, sometimes men. And all of a sudden, their everyday practice was declared diabolical.
1: This is something we do as humans to each other. It's been going on since the year Dot, and we'll continue doing it. It's just that with this extreme form of singling out people as being possessed by this or that, and there's a feeling that they need to be burned and exterminated, utterly driven, expelled from the face of the earth.
0: Some witch hunters were driven by true belief, and some witch hunters were driven by the lust for power.
1: And grudges too?
0: Yeah, and some, they were petty tyrants. Having that role gave them power, and particularly giving men power over the bodies of women is always a dangerous practice.
1: One element of this everyday magic involved rituals around death after someone died and there wasn't a priest to administer the rites of death. Tell me about the sin eaters of this time.
0: The idea is that in the wilds of Scotland, which can be very wild and very, very distant, if there was no priest there to shrive you, to absolve you of your sins, then in a Christian community, that was a great fear. It meant that you would go to purgatory or to hell instead of going up to heaven. And so they were often outsiders within the community because they were shunned, they were seen with fear because they were willing to take on the sins of another. But it was in fact a great act of love. You would take into your own body the sins of the dying so that they could be cleansed and they could fly free and would have no need to haunt the living anymore.
1: You'd take their sins upon you, and how would you literally ingest their sins?
0: Yes.
1: How?
0: So the sin eater would cook bread, so usually made with flour that had to be ground, but it was stone, and then mixed with clean spring water and cooked on a stone slab in the hearth. No metal could touch it. It was called a corpse cake. You've got to give them credit for fantastic names for things, corpse cake. And then it was laid on the breast of the person as they were dying. They would breathe their last over the bread.
1: And impregnate it with their sins?
0: With their spirit. With their sins, and then the sin eater would eat the bread, eat the corpse cake, which was usually made with a lot of salt, so it was not pleasant to eat. And as they ate the bread, they ingested

0: tested the sins, and that meant that that person was no longer enshrined. They had been absolved of their sins, and the sin eater now carried them. Now, the sin eater would then have to be cleansed ritually of those sins. But because this was a non-Christian practice, a non-church practice, they were still seen with a kind of abhorrence in their community.
1: Really? The sin eaters weren't seen as heroes, they're seen as people tainted with sin. Did they purge themselves of the cake? Did they have to vomit it up or something like that?
0: No, they would just bathe themselves in water, in running water, of which there's a lot in Scotland, so it wasn't hard to find a stream to lie down in and have it wash the sins away from you down the stream to the sea. But the sin eaters were often also the keeners. And so keening is a kind of ritualized wailing and singing, often wordless, that is done to help sing the dead spirit out of the body and into the other world.
1: So do you mean then sin eaters were mostly women in this case?
0: Sin eaters were nearly always women. Later on, they became more male as women's roles were taken over by men. But there were sin eaters right up until Victorian era in Wales and Ireland and Scotland. It was a common custom in remote communities.
1: Kate Forsyth is back on Conversations today. Her newest novel is called The Changeling. Now, the protagonist in your book, Katie, is a changeling. What was the mythology around changelings then?
0: So, simplistically, a changeling is a fairy child who is substituted after the theft of a human child. So the idea is a newborn baby would be laid in its cradle during the night, one of the fairy folk would magically come into the room, take the baby and replace it with one of their own, much like a cuckoo leaves its egg in a nest.
1: And why would they want to do that?
0: It was usually because their own child was ailing, was sick, or was not well. And if you think about the fact that the she lived within the hollow hills, they lived in a world of shadows and darkness. They didn't really have meadows and fields full of corn and wheat, and they didn't really have crops. They were hungry all the time. In all the stories, it talks about how if you fed the fair folk, they would be grateful to you. And so the other reason that's put forward is simply because they're wicked and mischievous and they wanted to enslave the human child and have them act as servants, and then they left one of their own there just to bedevil the humans.
1: I'm thinking of George R. R. Martin, what he did with Game of Thrones, where children were left out for the White Walkers to take, that would then become part of that group of White Walkers in George R. R. Martin. He, of course, is very, very aware of these sorts of stories. Would the children who were abducted become fair folk themselves, or would they always remain as the slaves of the fair folk?
0: A part of the horror of the situation is that no one actually really knows what happens to them. And there are different explanations of that, but I think the implication is no, they didn't become fairy themselves. They were simply, you know, either the servants of the fairies or they were raised in order to strengthen the stock, if you like, to be bred with the fairies, to have children that would be strong.
1: Now, pagan people could be every bit as cruel as anyone else could be. Was this a way of saying, like, I have a child and my child is a changeling dropped off by the fairies? Was that a way of using an explanation for a child that was aberrant or some way disabled or suffering from cerebral palsy or something like that? Was that way that was often explained?
0: Absolutely. You know, contemporaries, psychologists and scholars believe that the myth of the changeling was a way to explain children who were different. And by that we mean neurodiverse, who, you know, perhaps had some kind of, you know, physical disability.
1: Or autism or something.
0: Autism, yeah. Exactly right. And what's really, really interesting now is that many communities of neurodiverse people today have embraced the changeling myth as an empowering narrative. Not only are they perhaps different, but perhaps that gives them extra special powers, much as a changeling child once would have had.
1: Back in the day, what would

0: they have done with a child that was deemed to be a changeling?
1: So when I was a little girl and first encountered changelings in my grandmother's, in my great aunt's book of Scottish fairy tales, there were dozens of different stories about changeling. It was one of the most prevalent myths. And they would put the baby on a fire shovel and threaten to throw it into the fire. They would threaten to throw it into the sea or into a lock, or they did throw it into the lock. They threatened it with daggers, or in order to frighten the fairy out and make it return home and then have their own baby returned to them. Or they would try and trick it into revealing itself. So they would make soup in an eggshell, for example, was one thing that they did, because the idea is that the newborn baby would sit up and say, in all my 1,000 years of life, I've never seen soup made in an eggshell before.
0: That gets them every time, does it?
1: Yeah, right. Gets them every time. In one of the tales, the piper passed the newborn baby his pipes and said, play us a tune. And the baby sat up and played the most enchanting fairy music anyone had ever heard. And the whole village ends up dancing and dancing and dancing. So each village had a different changeling myth, if you like. But they were extremely prevalent. And it's not only in fairy tales and folklore. We also see mentions of changeling children in witch trials in medieval Scotland as well. And in the most famous one, a woman accused of being a witch, who would have been a cunning woman, was asked what she had done. And she said that there was one changeling child brought to her to be treated, and her treatment was to give it tea made of foxgloves, which...
0: It's poisonous,
1: isn't it? Poisonous. Exactly. And so you can see that Scottish folklore and Scottish history are very, very close together, and that sometimes maleficent things were being done. By that I mean feeding a sick baby foxglove tea, it would have died. And so she was essentially being accused of murder, but through the instrument of witchcraft.
0: People back in those days, no different to us. They're absolutely constructed the same way biologically as us. They're subject to the same strengths and weaknesses and cleverness and foolishness and all those sorts of things. There is that Whiggish view of history, though, that says we've been gradually becoming more enlightened as a species over time. But that, of course, means you can kind of disdain people in the past. You know, we're so much smarter now than they were then. But they're just the same as us. They're just trying to navigate their way through the world with limited information, just the same as us. Do you think there's any wisdom to be found in this world, Kate, and from these stories? And how do you try and make yourself alert to the kind of hidden wisdom that might still lie in some of these old tales and old practices?
1: I absolutely believe that the myths and legends and fairy tales of our world, all over all cultures, were designed deliberately to transmit wisdom. I think that's what their purpose is. Their purpose is to teach us how to be better humans, how to live, how to survive. The basic storyline of most myths and fairy tales goes along the lines of, if you are clever enough, if you are kind enough, if you are steadfast enough of purpose, you can change your world for the better. You can overcome injustice. You can defeat evil. And I think that that the wisdom that they carry is still extremely relevant today, and perhaps even more relevant because we are a secular society. We don't have the same rites and rituals, rites of passage that a highly religious society has, that marks our growth from the innocence of childhood to the wisdom of old age. And so one of the reasons I love these stories so much is because they're the most efficient method of passing down knowledge over generations ever invented by humans. They're far more effective than a stern lesson, because they enter our hearts, they change our minds. So yes, I do believe that there's wisdom in encoded in them. I do think that's why humans are drawn to them so strongly, because we instinctively recognize these

0: storytelling traditions that link us to the past and help us learn to do better, really. And I love them because they're beautiful and eerie and perilous, and because they cast a spell of enchantment over us, and then we emerge afterwards lifted somehow, changed somehow, transformed deeper in ways that we would not otherwise expect.
1: When you told me the story of Katie Krakenots just now and then the story of Mary, Queen of Scots, you did this without notes. It was tattooed into your memory by those great aunts that gave you these stories as a kid. And I've got a feeling, I suspect, that you even used some of the same rhetorical flourishes that your great aunts would have given you when you told those stories.
0: I love the patterns of storytelling. I love the fact, just remember that most people in the world were illiterate up until very, very recently in human history. And so oral stories have patterns, rhyme, rhythm, repetition, etc., that help us remember them. And so when we tell a story that's been told to us, we instinctively and unconsciously mimic the pattern of the story. And that's why these stories have survived for thousands of years, absolute thousands of years, when so many other things are lost.
1: Just finally, do you practice any of that everyday Scottish magic in your own life, Kate?
0: I love to bring a little bit of meaning into my own life. I love observing the changes of the moon and the changes of the season, of knowing, celebrating midwinter and midsummer. I love to bring, I love charms and spells and chants and rhymes. I write them all through my own books. But even just something as simple as a blessing when I make, when I cook for my family. So this is the one that I do when I make soup. I just go stir and stir, left to right, bless this house with love and rhymes. I write them all through my own books. But even just something as simple as a blessing when I make, when I cook for my family. So this is the one that I do when I make soup. I just go stir and stir, left to right, bless this house with love and light. Stir and stir, round and round, keep us all safe and sound.
1: I'm going home to bed now. Will you tuck in me and everyone else who's been listening to this? It feels like something quite motherly and kind with that. It's lovely.
0: Well, words are the most incredible invention that humans have ever made. And when we make a wish or say a prayer or utter a blessing, that's an old blessing, we are using the power of our voice to cast a spell, to protect the ones that we love, to manifest our desire in the world through sound, through language. And scientific evidence now shows us how incredibly important it can be to verbalize our desires, and then that helps us make those things come true. It helps it happen. So it's simply the power of positive thinking. But these are ancient, ancient blessings and spells. And I love the idea that as I say that blessing, as I stir my soup, I'm repeating something that my great-great-great-great-great-great-grandmother would have said. And I mean, my body, the egg that became me, was within my great great great great great great grandmother's body, and her words of wisdom are now uttered by my voice. We are linked to the past. We carry the DNA of our ancestors, and we have the power to learn from them and to learn to be better people.
1: How wonderful to speak with you as always, Kate, and thank you so much.
0: Thank you, Richard. It's been a joy.
1: Kate Forsyth's new book is called The Changeling. Today's conversation with Kate Forsyth was made on the lands of the Gadigal people. Producer was Alice Moldovan. Executive producer is Nicola Harrison. I'm Richard Feidler. Thanks for listening.
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0: Good afternoon, Will Murray with ABC News. Queensland's peak Islamic body says it is deeply saddened by an alleged stabbing at a Brisbane school. Emma Johnson reports.
1: A 16-year-old boy has been charged after he allegedly stabbed a 17-year-old boy at the Islamic College of Brisbane in Karawatha just before midday yesterday. The older student was taken to hospital with life-threatening injuries, where he remains in a stable condition. The 16-year-old is facing one count each of acts intended to maim, disfigure or disable and unlawful use of a weapon. In a statement, the Council of Imams Queensland says its thoughts and prayers are with the students and families affected. The council has called for the community to stand together during this challenging time.
0: The United States and Iran are continuing to trade attacks in the Middle East, with US President Donald Trump warning the strikes may continue into next week. Ali Crew has more.
2: The Kuwaiti army says its air defences are currently intercepting Iranian hostile drone attacks, while the Ministry of Interior in Bahrain has sounded the warning siren, urging residents to head to the nearest safe place. A US naval blockade of Iran is now in force as the American military carries out its fourth night of strikes on cities in the country's south. Donald Trump also says he has dropped his plan to impose a 20% toll on all cargo shipped through the Strait of Hormuz after phone calls from Gulf allies. Iran's deputy foreign minister says Tehran has considered the MOU signed with the United States last month to have been effectively dismantled due to the latest violence.
0: Research from the Australian Council of Superannuation Investors shows half of the top 10 earners listed on the ASX are from US-based companies. Nassim Kadem has the details.
3: Life360's co-founder Chris Hulls is Australia's highest paid executive, taking almost $48 million in the 2025 financial year, which is almost 500 times the full-time average wage. AXI's executive manager Ed John says while such companies have achieved high growth, investors are asking questions about whether CEOs are worth big pay packets.
4: In some companies, there's almost an everyone wins a prize attitude to annual bonuses, and this has been a major concern for investors.
3: AXI's research found an ASX 100 CEO is more likely to leave their job than to lose an annual bonus.
0: The wife of a man who was nearly sucked out of a Ryanair plane last week says her husband is being treated in a Greek hospital for severe neck and arm injuries. Svetlana Maximovich and her husband Lubisa Karovic were travelling on a flight between the Greek city of Thessaloniki and Germany when the incident occurred. Ryanair has confirmed that a window dislodged during the flight, but won't comment further while the incident is under formal investigation. Ms. Maximovich says her husband's upper body was severely disfigured and he is struggling to recover. Staying overseas, UK counter-terrorism is treating the death of former politician Anne Widdecombe as a targeted attack. Here's Europe correspondent Elias Kluwer in London.
5: Veteran politician Anne Widdecombe was 78 when she was found dead inside her bungalow in southwest England last week. Authorities say she sustained serious injuries before her death. Police arrested a 28-year-old man from the north of England over the weekend on suspicion of murder and then re-arrested him on the further charges of suspicion of commission, preparation or instigation of acts of terrorism. Local detectives have faced criticism after they initially declared her death was not politically motivated, but counter-terrorism police say Miss Widdecombe's death was a targeted attack.
0: A Tyrannosaurus Rex skeleton has become the world's most expensive dinosaur, selling at auction for a record $72 million. The 11-metre fossil, nicknamed Gus, went under the hammer at Sotheby's in New York, selling for almost double its pre-sale estimate. The fossil was discovered on a private ranch in the US state of South Dakota. At 61% complete, it's one of the biggest and most complete T-Rex fossils ever discovered. And in soccer, Spain has defeated France 2-0 to progress to the final of the FIFA Men's World Cup. They'll play the winner of tomorrow morning's other semi-final between England and Argentina. To Queensland's weather now, Brisbane a top of 22 degrees today, showers and 21 the top tomorrow. The Gold Coast a shower or two and a top of 21 today. Tomorrow, showers, windy, 20 degrees the top. The Sunshine Coast 21 the top today, showers and 21 tomorrow. And in Ipswich, headed for a sunny top of 22 degrees today, a shower and 21 tomorrow. ABC News.
6: Hello. how are you? Welcome to The World Today. I'm Andy Park, coming to you from Gadigal Land in Sydney. This Wednesday, the federal government shifts from a hands-off approach with a new Office of AI to help regulate a powerful technology. And would you pay nearly $72 million for a dead dinosaur?
7: The amount of money is eye-watering. It's quite unbelievable that someone would actually fork out that sort of cash for a fossil skeleton. I mean, I know it's Tyrannosaurus Rex, but geez, you could build an entire museum for that amount of money.
6: First up, the leaders of some of Australia's largest universities are fronting up to the Royal Commission on Anti-Semitism and Social Cohesion today. This week, the Commission has heard from students and academics sharing experiences of anti-Semitism on university campuses, including stories of intimidation and harassment. Central to much of this evidence has been how the universities responded or failed to respond to complaints relating to anti-Semitism. Bridget Fitzgerald has been covering the Royal Commission in Melbourne this morning and joins me. Bridget, what evidence has the Commission heard today?
8: Andy, many of the witnesses we've heard from in the past couple of days have spoken about incidents of anti-Semitism they've experienced directly or with interactions with staff or other students, but many have also spoken about the presence of pro-Palestinian protesters on campus and the intimidation that some of them have felt with relation to that. So this morning we've heard from the University of Melbourne Interim Vice-Chancellor Glyn Davis. He gave evidence about the dilemma that the university has when it came to protest encampments, in particular the encampment at the University of Melbourne that was set up in April 2024, because police advised that they could only really be called in if a law was broken by one of the protesters. So, for example, the university doesn't have the power to demand identification from people on the campus or forcibly remove people from the campus or from buildings. And so we heard a little bit of the explanation as to how the university was attempting to balance the safety of students with the freedom of those protesting and allowing them to have a say. Yesterday, the Commission also heard evidence from a University of Melbourne academic, that was Professor Stephen Prower, who was targeted by pro-Palestinian protesters for his involvement in a PhD program with an Israeli university. He was the subject to escalating action by protesters, including a group who occupied his office. Professor Glyn Davis says it beggars belief that an academic could be targeted in such a way. Glyn Davis was not associated with the University of Melbourne at that time, but he said that he actually wrote to Professor Prower and told him that he was concerned for him and that he stood with him. Glyn Davis did defend the complaints process that was involved around Stephen Prower making a complaint to the university about what had happened to him. He defended the action that the university had taken in trying to protect the professor, as it was clear that protesters were escalating in their behaviour. And he did say that included not publicising the names of the students who were involved, that was a decision the university stands by. Professor Davis was also asked about some of the language on posters around the campus. One in particular was circulated at the University of Melbourne calling for the university to cut ties with institutions in Israel. Among other things, it listed a scholarship that was linked with the National Jewish Women of Australia group that's awarded to a high-achieving Hebrew student as an example of the university supporting a genocide. Professor Davis was asked by the council assisting if that kind of messaging was unacceptable.
9: This is anti-Semitism, unambiguously, in my judgment, and should be condemned as such.
10: Right. And why do you say it's anti-Semitic?
9: Because it's equating people equating Jewish people with the actions of a state which is condemning as genocide, and then implying that anything that is part of the academic encounters with Israel are therefore involved in what are violations of human law, of human rights.
6: That's University of Melbourne's Interim Vice-Chancellor, Professor Glyn Davis. Before him, our reporter Bridget Fitzgerald at the Royal Commission. Overseas now, and US President Donald Trump has backflipped on plans to toll ships travelling through the Strait of Hormuz, but has reimposed a blockade on Iranian ports. Commercial ship traffic has dropped sharply in recent days, and there are warnings Australia's dependence on imported diesel and petrol leaves us exposed to more fuel price spikes. Here's Alexandra Humphreys.
11: Blink, and you might have missed it. US President Donald Trump's plan to charge a 20% fee on ships transiting the Strait of Hormuz is now dead in the water.
12: Because I don't think anybody should be able to charge a fee for the For the street.
11: Less than 24 hours after unveiling the proposal, Mr. Trump says he received a better offer.
12: I was called by different people, different countries, kings and emirs, and they said, we'd love to do it a different way. We'd love to invest in the United States with billions and billions of dollars.
11: Yesterday's proposal came despite strong opposition from Washington to Iran's desire for a similar toll. As the interim ceasefire deal unravels, the US military has reimposed its blockade of Iranian ports and continued strikes on the nation. Tehran has closed the strait to shipping. Iran's Revolutionary Guard says it's launched more strikes on US-linked sites in Bahrain and disabled two supertankers accused of navigating through a mined route on the Strait of Hormuz. Ron Busso is an

0: oil prices, which from around $70 at the start of the month are now back at $85 a barrel. That's the highest in over a month. We have indeed seen a sharp drop in ship transits through the Strait in recent days. And that's going to be a worry for the market, particularly since in the Northern Hemisphere, this is peak oil demand season, and the global oil inventories have depleted significantly since the start of the war.
1: Before the war, 20% of global oil and natural gas supplies travelled through the Strait of Hormuz. With global oil stocks diminishing, Ron Busso believes Australia is in a tenuous position.
0: Certainly, if this blockade stays in place, we will see further draws, and some countries and some products like gasoline and diesel are already at very low levels around the world and the United States. And if this persists, we could enter some very dangerous territory for many countries, which could lead to spikes in fuel prices. Australia is heavily dependent on imports of diesel and gasoline. So this is bad news for countries that are in that position.
1: Kevin Morrison is an energy analyst at the Institute for Energy Economics and Financial Analysis. He says Australia doesn't have enough oil in the ground to solve the problem domestically.
2: What it's estimated, the actual commercial reserves that are still in the ground yet to be extracted, they amount roughly to about 7 months of consumption. So so if we were to drill everything that we know to be commercially available, we'd run out of oil in 7 months. So that's not really a long-term option.
1: US President Donald Trump has warned fighting could continue into next week.
3: That's Alexandra Humphreys there. I'm Andy Park. 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Subscribe to the podcast for all our stories. Just search for The World Today. Well, last week's Telstra outage, which downed mobiles, saw more than 600 calls to 000 not connected, and commuter chaos across several state train networks was one of the worst incidents of its kind. One expert says one solution is domestic mobile roaming. Mark Gregory is an associate professor with the School of Engineering at RMIT University and joins me. Mark, so what is domestic roaming?
4: Domestic roaming is the ability for your mobile phone to automatically connect to mobile infrastructure that provides the strongest connection to your device, no matter which company you pay your bills to.
3: And so it begs the question, why don't we have this feature already? What's been stopping this being a feature of existing telecommunications infrastructure?
4: Well, the key reason that we don't have this capability is Telstra has run a campaign against it for many decades now. We know recently Optus and TPG Telecom or Vodafone are sharing infrastructure and spectrum in regional remote areas. And also the federal government mandated an emergency domestic roaming system be put in place before the fire season this year. And that's in response to the major fire season that we had a few years ago and the problems that the telecommunication networks had at that time.
3: What about other countries, other jurisdictions? Do they have domestic mobile roaming as a feature in their telco networks?
4: Yes, they do. We're seeing countries around the world turn more and more to domestic mobile roaming because it improves competition. It also improves the performance of the network, the ability of people to connect, and also the performance of what they connect to. So comparable countries to Australia that we're all familiar with, Canada and New Zealand, they've had domestic roaming for more than a decade. In both those countries, domestic roaming is seen to be a successful, positive way forward. Suggestions by Telstra that domestic roaming would see the end of spending on new infrastructure is completely false. In Canada and New Zealand, new infrastructure has been rolled out faster than it is being rolled out in Australia.
3: What about the federal government? What have they said? Will they support domestic mobile roaming, particularly in the wake of last week's widespread Telstra outage?
4: Well, since the ACCC carried out a very flawed review of domestic mobile roaming back in about 2017-18, and the outcome of that was that they didn't recommend that domestic roaming be implemented in Australia, we've seen that

0: there's been growing evidence as to the benefits of domestic roaming. Most recently, the OECD, that's the organization that brings together the industrialized economies like Australia, they review countries annually. And a few weeks ago in the recent report on Australia's economic progress, they highlighted that one of the main things that's holding Australia back is not having domestic roaming. Now, the government has already mandated the emergency mobile domestic roaming. And really what we need is for the federal government to say, okay, the evidence is there. Let's just turn it on 24/7 right around the nation. And that'll be great because that would enable consumers to get a better outcome. But it would also mean that the telcos would have to start to improve their offering, to improve their networks, to improve reliability. And we were talking about the Telstra outage. Domestic roaming, if it's set up properly, then yes, it would improve the reliability and resilience of access to 000, but also just to simply make phone calls if your host network fails.
1: Mark Gregory is an associate professor with the School of Engineering at RMIT University. Thanks so much for your time.
0: My pleasure. Thank you.
1: And as a Telstra spokesperson told The World today that mandated roaming would not have prevented or helped with last week's issue, saying it could have overwhelmed network capacity for all mobile users. The spokesperson said mandated roaming is not a substitute for continued investment in new network infrastructure and does not address the underlying challenge of expanding coverage into areas that remain unserved. You can read the full statement on our website. Speaking of technology, the federal government wants to take a tighter hold on the reins of artificial intelligence, announcing a shift in the way issues like data centres and copyright are managed. Prime Minister Anthony Albanese outlined the government's strategy in a landmark speech in Sydney today.
2: The fact that we cannot stop change does not render us powerless. Far from it. Our power, our agency, our choice lies in embracing change and shaping it, not just adopting or accommodating AI, designing it, making it, building the capability right here, and building our sovereignty and our economic resilience as a result.
1: That's the Prime Minister there. The opposition has questioned whether more bureaucracy will work to control the fast emerging technology. But experts say it's worth a shot if it means protecting Australian copyright and local communities from the potential impacts of data centres. Stephanie Smale reports.
3: Sydney real estate agent Stacey Leone has been using AI in her business for the past 12 months for help to write social media posts, video scripts and campaign material. But she says she does have concerns about the software she uses being overseas owned.
4: We live in an age where privacy is absolutely paramount, and particularly in an industry like real estate, where client data is so privileged, and we need to be super careful about that.
3: Stacey Leone has welcomed the federal government's overhaul of its AI handling, but she's worried it won't go far enough.
4: I wonder if it's not just, you know, a little too late, because it's small businesses across all industries that are going to struggle to adapt as quickly as we need to.
3: AI experts have welcomed the move to centralise regulation of AI in the Prime Minister's department too. Dr. Sue Kay is the director of the University of New South Wales AI Institute. She says, unlike Stacey Leone, other Australian business people have been slow to get on the AI bandwagon. Dr. Kay wants more to take it up, but with their eyes open to the risks that AI could steal their secrets to success.
5: A lot of the value of many businesses can be replicated easily, particularly if they expose that data to be training AI models, or even within some of the software packages that they might purchase if they have AI features.
3: The potential energy and water drain of data centres is central to the AI debate here and around the world, with New York State announcing a one-year moratorium on the developments. Dr. Kay is warning the push for big tech to build data centres in Australia isn't going away.
5: But if we don't own anything that's inside that building, then we are always going to be purchases of that and not actually making any money out of it.
3: The federal government says it's making the right moves to keep up with AI.
6: Australia will become the first country in the world to have a regulated national framework for large AI data centres.
3: The Assistant Minister for Science, Technology and the Digital Economy, Andrew Charlton, says multiple

0: Multiple levels of government have jurisdiction over data centres, but moves to manage that are underway.
1: We want to learn the lessons from abroad, where so many of these data centres have been rolled out in ways that have damaged local communities. We don't want to make those mistakes in Australia.
0: The opposition is dismissing the AI policy shift as another layer of bureaucracy. The Deputy Liberal leader, Jane Hume, says it's a crucial time to find the balance between guidelines and growth.
2: The question is, can we harness that transformation to create more economic growth, more job opportunities for the next generation, or are we going to be left behind? And I can tell you that if Labor overregulates this sector, if it allows unions to have a right of veto as to whether private sector companies can adopt new technologies, well, we will be left behind.
0: Helen Toner from Georgetown's Centre for Security and Emerging Technology says it will be a juggle to keep hold of the reins of such a wide-ranging and fast-developing technology. She says a central hub for regulations is one thing, but specific expertise will be needed for each industry it's applied to.
3: You can't just have AI experts sort of trying to figure out, you know, an AI for something in the financial industry. They also need to have financial expertise to evaluate that, or AI for, you know, aeroplanes. You need to have the aviation expertise.
0: And regarding data centres, Helen Toner says companies are coming to the realisation they'll need to do some heavy lifting to get communities on side.
4: Stephanie Smale reporting there. Well, an unexpected headline coming out of the World Cup. Highly fancied favourites, France, have been knocked out of the tournament, losing their semi-final against Spain 2-0 in Dallas, Texas this morning. The ABC's sports editor, Amanda Shalala, joins me. Amanda, a shock, an upset, a big au revoir for the French. There are certainly some sad French faces around this morning, aren't there?
5: Andy, everybody was thinking that France was going to steamroll through this tournament and lift the trophy. Le Bleu had been flawless up until this point. The attacking threats of their forwards have just been so good. They have not really been tested. They came up against the reigning European champions, the Spanish, who have been so strong defensively, have only conceded one goal throughout this entire tournament. And they were the ones who in the end dictated play. They were so good. They completely blew France out of the water and didn't give Le Bleu a chance in this one. The Spaniards got an early penalty, which Oyarzabal converted, and then Pedro Porro with a great finish to get their second. But it really was the Spain who executed their game plan to perfection. They like to hold on to the ball. They like to control possession. They're so good at passing and controlling. And they never allowed France to get any time or space on the ball, the likes of Mbappe or Lise, Barcola, Dembele. They were so quiet. So I think we have to really celebrate what Spain has been able to do here, because they completely dismantled a side which everybody thought was unbeatable.
4: Where do France go from here?
5: I don't think they should be too resigned about what they've done. They won in 2018. They were in the final in 2022 and now a semi-final in 2026. This is still an incredibly young team, and I think that's what's most promising for the future of French football. All those superstars are still going to be there in 4 years' time. They're only going to get better.
4: And Amanda, tomorrow, England versus Argentina. I mean, it's fair to say there's no love lost between these two countries. How have the two sides been preparing?
5: Andy, so much spice expected in this one from the fans and from the players on the pitch as well. They've not actually met that many times at a World Cup, but when they have, it's been explosive. There was the famous tournament in 86. These two teams clashed and you had Maradona's hand of God. In 98, you had David Beckham being infamously sent off. There was the political context as well around the Falklands War, which some of the fans I've been speaking to today have been talking about that, and just the broad simmering feelings of hatred or maybe dislike between these two sets of fans. But on the balance of how these two teams have progressed throughout the tournament, I think the three Lions might just have the edge.
4: That's the ABC's sports editor, Amanda Shalala, at the World Cup. Well, first this week was the death of actor Sam Neill, a man credited with doing more to popularise paleontology than perhaps anyone else, thanks to his portrayal of Dr. Alan Grant in the Hollywood blockbuster Jurassic Park. But now, one of the other big stars of that film is also making headlines following the auction of one of the most complete fossilised remains of a Tyrannosaurus rex. Nick Grimm reports.
6: When a T-Rex roared through cinemas 33 years ago in the movie Jurassic Park, it

0: created a wave of excitement for dinosaur lovers like paleontologist Scott Hocknell.
1: It certainly inspired generations. It inspired me. It's inspired pretty much every generation since.
0: But it wasn't just fossil hunters whose imaginations were set alight. It also created a frenzy among collectors that's still growing.
2: We're honoured to offer Lot 20, the Tyrannosaurus Rex, affectionately known as Gus.
0: Standing at more than 4 metres, 67 million year old Gus the T-Rex has just sold at auction in New York. The apex predator's bones setting a new pinnacle in the trade of fossilised remains.
2: Sold, $43 million.
0: That's a lot in itself, but with a so-called buyer's premium added to the hammer price of $43 million, the final cost to its new owner was more than $51 million US dollars, or the equivalent of around $72 million in Australian currency. That's more than a dollar for every year the bone spent in the ground waiting to be discovered. Worth every penny, according to Sotheby's Global Head of Science and Natural History, Cassandra Hatton.
3: What I think is really important for people to understand when we're talking about dinosaur fossils is that they don't come out of the ground complete. You don't just dig a hole like in Jurassic Park and go, whoa, there's a dinosaur.
0: Or as paleontologists are putting it today, whoa, $72 million is a lot to bite off. Scott Hocknell is the Principal Research Fellow in Paleontology and Paleotourism at Central Queensland University.
1: The amount of money is eye-watering. It's quite unbelievable that someone would actually fork out that sort of cash for a fossil skeleton. I mean, I know it's Tyrannosaurus Rex, but geez, you could build an entire museum for that amount of money.
4: This appears to be the new favored type of material to be put into the cabinets of curiosities of wealthy individuals.
0: Among paleontologists like Stuart Semeda from California State University, there's a fear that fossils like Gus are being lost to science, as private buyers now routinely outbid museums and other public institutions.
4: If something is sold and it goes into private hands, it is then lost to the scientific community. More Tyrannosaurus specimens are in private hands than in scientific hands. So we know far less about Tyrannosaurus than we could.
0: A case of life imitating art, say experts who spoke to the ABC today, still absorbing the news of the passing of actor Sam Neill, something of a patron saint for paleontologists, thanks to his role in Jurassic Park.
5: Keep absolutely still.
4: Dr. Alan Grant, whom he portrayed, would probably have been appalled at the sale of dinosaurs for millions of dollars.
0: Scott Hocknell again.
1: It's kind of ironic that in this world where we're selling off Tyrannosaurus Rex skeletons, that the reason why it's so popular is because of Jurassic Park, I suppose. But the reasons why we collect these fossils is not just so they're showpieces. We want to see what this environment was like and inspire the next generation of scientists who may not go into paleontology, but might be the next SpaceX, or might be the next AI, or might be the next engineer who invents something, or cancer research. Paleontology is the gateway drug to science, and that's the funny thing is when you take that inspiration away and you hide it in someone's private collection, it's not useful.
6: Plus, where do you put it? Straight to the good room, I suppose. Scott Hocknell from Central Queensland University, ending that report by Nick Grimm. And that's all from the World Today team this Wednesday. Thanks for your company. Hope you can join me at the same time tomorrow. I'm Andy Park. Bye for now.

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0: 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ABC Gold Coast.
2: Good afternoon, Brisbane. It is 12:30 on your Wednesday. I'm telling you as much as I'm learning myself. Very hard to keep track of the days at the moment. That's in my world. How about yours? Do you know what day it is? Thank you for tuning in. I'm filling in for Kat Feeney for the next couple of days. She'll be back on your radio come Monday. And through the program today, taking us to 3 o'clock, we have so much to get through. A lot of serious stuff, but some lighter stuff as well. Let's start with the serious. You've probably seen the news of these horrifying knife incidents in schools over the last couple of days. Why are they occurring and what's being done? We're going to talk to an advocate working in schools at the moment to get their perspective on the state of young men in boys in Queensland. Also, Anthony Albanese is addressing the media currently, our Prime Minister. He's outlining his vision for a national artificial intelligence strategy. Mr. Albanese says the federal government has already set an international standard with its social media ban, and now they're going to do the same with AI. This is what he had to say literally just a few minutes ago.
3: We can set a standard that changes the way the world looks at an issue and deals with it. And to take that example of social media one step further, imagine if the world had acted a decade ago. Imagine the difference it would have made if these limits had been put in place when the world first grasped the risks of these platforms, when we first understood their reach and indeed their power. That is the opportunity and the choice that we have now with artificial intelligence.
2: That is Prime Minister Anthony Albanese outlining a national approach to artificial intelligence. That is ongoing, his address to the media, and we will bring you the latest as it comes to hand. Coming up next, are social clubs the answer to the loneliness epidemic? We're going to look into that in just a few minutes. Here's The Police. Every little thing she does is magic on 612 ABC Brisbane and 91.7 on the Gold Coast.

0: Elise. Every little thing she does is magic. On 612 ABC Brisbane and 91.7 on the Gold Coast, our pep rally in just a moment. And we're going to be talking about this topic. But before we do, I'd love to get your opinion on it. You can text us here, 0467 922 612, or you can call 1300 222 612. Here's the question. What club are you a part of? Are you a part of a social club, a sporting club, a craft club? And is this the answer to the loneliness epidemic? There's a lot of benefits to being a part of a club. Obviously, you get out and about, participating in an activity. But, you know, maybe the activity isn't really that important. Maybe it's more about that old adage, the friends you make along the way. I was a part of a gardening club. Well, it wasn't really a gardening club, actually. It was a community garden we made. We were the founding members of a community garden in North Brisbane, and it was great. It still is great, although I find it hard to get down there these days, having young children. But it brought together, and this is why I think these clubs are important. It brings together people who wouldn't usually get together. I mean, we had people in their 20s who lived in apartments who couldn't have a garden of their own. We had young families who wanted to introduce their kids to gardening. And then there was a large portion of retirees who loved gardening, and it was easier for them to do it as a group where we could pool resources and labor. And they had a wealth of knowledge to pass on to the younger people. Of course, you know, social clubs aren't always without controversy. I don't need to tell you about the great 2022 garden presidential race. Oh boy, do we need to dust that off? I was running for garden president. I had a great campaign lined up, and I got tapped on the shoulder. I was asked to step down. Oh, the shady, faceless people working behind the scenes in garden politics. They said there was another person who was set to run, and they wanted them to run unopposed. I mean, I stood down and I was happy to play along. But personally, and I say this off the record, I don't think the garden ever recovered after that. After that political scandal. Still, I want to know, what club are you a part of? And what are your experiences? Has it helped you? 0467 922 612. You can text or you can call 1300 222 612.
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0: Well, it is Wednesday, which means Pep Rally is back in session, an extra push for your midweek hump day. And let's welcome our team captains today, Julie Bullen, executive coach, and Michael Broad, the director of Next Gen Rugby Coaching. We have a business coach and a rugby coach, two coaches from different fields today.
2: Absolutely. Enjoying it too.
0: Julie, welcome.
3: A good mix. Thank you, Zach.
0: Let's talk this first. The Growing Up in Australia data is out today. This is a federal government-run study which has followed roughly 10,000 Australian children and their families over the last 20 years. Participants are surveyed every 2 years as they grow from child to adulthood. The latest data out today shows young people's biggest concern is whether or not they can own their own home, and that found that they have a distrust in politicians and the news. Let's start with trust. Young people ranked scientists, the police, and the defence force as the most trustworthy, while they have the least trust in politicians and news from traditional media and news on social media. Now, maybe let's start with you, Julie. Do these surprise you, these findings?
3: No. And I actually think it's a lot bigger than this. I think not only do they not trust politicians and media, I think they don't trust CEOs, tech giants, religious institutions. We could go on all day. I think it's quite sad. I think they have lost trust in the system that is around them, working for them.
0: Do you think that's granted?
3: I'm not surprised. I'm in my 50s and I've lost trust, yeah. So I'm not going to blame them and point the finger. But I can understand why they're probably just growing up as a generation that doesn't trust.
0: What do you think, Michael?
2: Yeah, Zach, I agree with Julie. I think, like, I grew up with elderly parents. And so I was very much a family-orientated person. And during my time as a teacher, you saw the average age of parents becoming lower and lower.
0: Okay.
2: And those parents became socially active. And I think those kids of those parents are similar. They want things very quickly. They want to get into a house or get into a job without, I think, enjoying life. I've got a wonderful old boy who's at the moment just touring the world. And his photos on Instagram from everywhere in the world are just extraordinary. And I'm thinking, wow, what a beautiful way to grow as a young adult. And I think sometimes, you know, I agree with Julie. Like, I don't trust politicians.
0: Yeah.
2: So I don't think it's just a young person's. I think we've become disillusioned.
0: Yeah, a little bit.
2: With the fact that surely these political parties have bright people within their parties, smart people. And I can never work out why parties can't work together to come up with the best solution. I just struggle with that concept.
0: Well, you mentioned travelling overseas, and I think it's worth mentioning with these young people. I think they were aged between 19 and 20, and then I think it was 23 and 24. You know, if we think back 5 years to when COVID was going on, these people were, you know, in their early and late teens, and the world looked very different to them, and maybe they had a very different adolescence than what we had, Julie.
3: Absolutely. And, you know, I was thinking back to this. I'm mid-50s, and in my 20s, I went and lived in London for 10 years. And when I left Australia, I was in Brisbane, everybody was buying houses because it was affordable in the 90s, and all my friends were buying properties. And I went off travelling. I got to London, and England was a different culture. There wasn't a culture of buying property because it wasn't affordable. It's a bit like what Australia is now. And I was around so many people in their 20s, 30s and 40s that had never owned a property and didn't aspire to own a property, not because they were unambitious. It was cultural. So in a way, I feel like our Australian culture has put that pressure on this younger generation to be continuing in the old world mentality of you have to buy a property to be successful and secure.
0: Yeah, we were talking on the radio a few weeks ago about other cultures and what their attitude to renting is. And a lot of other European countries, long-term renting is very normal.
3: It is. And I think it's interesting here. We've moved to, it used to be a six-month rental lease, and now it is a 12-month rental lease, have brought in legislation, so that's more common. I noticed just when I was younger that in Europe people were renting their houses for or their apartments for a year, 2 years, 3 years. So they had that security of not having to move every 6 months. And I just kind of think with younger people today, when I hear, and particularly reading the stats on this survey, I felt sad that that's what they're thinking about at that age.
0: Yeah,
3: and they're not traveling, they're not having a good time. They're worried about buying a house at 19. At 19. And I'm like, oh my God. You know, I feel sorry for them. I do. Yeah.
0: What were you doing at 19, Michael?
2: Oh, Zach. Probably not for this show. But anyway, I was telling Julie, like, I had to get kicked out by my mother at 30 years of age.
0: Okay.
2: And she just tore me to strips for not wanting to go and look at a house that was for sale because I thought, no, I've got rugby training. I've got this and all these things. So, look, it was the best thing she ever did for me because bought my first house. But again, you know, that was, we're talking about in the 80s. And in those days, you know, my mother supported me financially. Now, whether that's happening more these days, I'm not sure. But certainly, you know, my parents and my siblings were always there to financially support you.
3: And it was more affordable then in relation to your wages. You could get a mortgage and buy a property. It's sort of got so unaffordable now.
0: Well, to speak to that, and then also to speak to your point earlier, Michael, where you said, you know, we're hearing these young people are distrusting politicians. That might be widespread outside of just young people. But we're also hearing that they're concerned that they'll never own a home. You know, in the federal government's recent budget, they made changes to the capital gains tax and negative gearing. This was said to help young people. Do you think they're trying to regain that trust through things like this?
2: I think it's a bit of a spin game, word spin game. I don't know really whether, and the statistics are saying that kids are worried about buying a house. The kids that I deal with and the players that I deal with within my sport, they're more worried about having a job. and having a future that can get them further down the track. And certainly, you know, in a sports sense, there is again this misconception of not worrying about what are we playing sport for? We're playing, for the team, for the camaraderie, for the connection, rather than the rep stuff or the eye stuff. And certainly where young children or young adults, I know it's a difficult world that they're looking into. And I think, Zach, your point about when they were at the end of their school years, they were in COVID.
0: Mm.
2: And certainly life did not look very promising.
3: Yeah.
2: An enjoyable way of living.
0: You've been a rugby coach. Can I just ask you quickly, over a long period of time, do you notice a difference in the kids, because of that period where they were locked down? I mean, in Queensland, we did avoid most of the lockdowns, but are you noticing anything, or are they pretty resilient and the same?
2: No, I think they were very resilient. I think we found ways to get around it.
0: Yeah.
2: Interesting, I found ways of in coaching that we did it online.
0: Yeah.
2: And the kids absolutely thrilled. They made their own little gyms within their own garages.
0: Yeah.
2: And we were just all doing the same exercise in the same garage. And, the high fives were into the phone. And it was awesome. And
3: for me,
2: who was, I'm such a creature of habit. You do it this way or that way and no other way. This was an extremely... breaking the glass ceiling for me because I've never done it before.
3: It's thinking outside the box, isn't it?
2: Yes.
3: And it's changing mindset, which you have to do, obviously.
2: Absolutely.
3: With your kids. And I actually believe when I read this study that we need a bit of a mindset change.
0: Yeah, can you explain that a bit more?
3: Well, something that interests me is I do a lot of career coaching and some of the stats that came out in that was 40% felt very anxious about not getting the job in their chosen area.
0: Mm.
3: So they've paid huge fees for university degrees. And again, I call this old world mentality. It's the world I've lived in and your job is your identity. And that's very worrying because we're instilling that on this generation that you've done a degree in law. If you don't get a job as a lawyer, you have no identity.
0: Mm.
3: So a job is what you do. It's not who you are. So I think changing the mindset around, well, the world is changing. We are coming into a highly technological era with AI. Everything's changing. So perhaps looking at you have to get a job to get paid and pay your bills, grab a job, however menial it is, look at it as what am I learning from this job? And I can tell you one of the jobs I did when I was at uni, which was working in a theme park in a kitchen, and I was preparing food for all the burger outlets around that theme park, and I spent my shifts shredding lettuce, iceberg lettuce, which I still can't touch, on a six-hour shift on one of those old machines that you slice up the salami and the ham on. And that was my job, and I hated it. My parents enjoyed that I was getting this hard work ethic instilled in me. I was 19. I still look back on that job as teaching me how to push through a menial task.
0: Mm.
3: And a menial task is in every job you do, even if it's a job of your choice.
0: Mm.
3: I wasn't very good at that. I needed to kind of, I get bored easily. So whatever you're doing, your job is not your identity. You're learning something from it and you'll go on to your next job, particularly when you're in your early 20s, and you're taking something from each job. So when you're hating what you're doing and it's not really on path, maybe looking at, well, what am I learning from this? What skill is it giving me? I'll walk away with something and then I'll go on to my next job. And eventually you will end up in the job you want to do.
2: Zach, I think it's really interesting. Young men that I deal with coaching-wise and schoolboys, they are thrilled to hear and have conversations with people like me who, I went to the same school that I taught at, and so they know my background.
0: Mm.
2: But just to hear stories of my family or my elders and my siblings and what I experienced through my school years and then post years, university, teachers, college, and through my own sporting experiences. And kids are craving for that information and for that history lesson. And I think they can learn from that rather than just take, okay, this is the now and this is where we're going in the future that the politicians are selling.
0: Mm.
2: I think history can really help these young people understand, oh, well, there's another way of living. There's another way of doing things.
3: And a different path. Where you think you're going to go when you're 19, believe me, you're going somewhere different. You really are. You really are. But you don't know that when you're 19 or 20. But that's the joy of life, isn't it? You get steered off into so many directions, so many jobs. You learn so many different things. But it does work out.
0: Let's move on to our next topic in Pep Rally this afternoon. We're joined by Julie Bullen, executive coach, and Michael Broad, the director of Next Gen Rugby Coaching on 612 ABC Brisbane and 91.7 on the Gold Coast. Social clubs around the country are ways for people to engage with their hobbies, but also they are helping to curb loneliness, from gardening, sports, to craft clubs. They're meeting all over the country to share an interest. Is this the answer to the loneliness epidemic? I'll ask you two first. Are you a part? Well, I guess the sports club is pretty obvious, Michael. So I might go to Julie. Are you a part of any social club?
3: I used to be in a photography club. That's my thing. I'm big on the club thing. Not that I have time at the moment to be involved, but big believer that, yes, for people that are feeling lonely, disconnected, and I think loneliness can come from not just being by yourself. You can be lonely in a marriage. You can be lonely in a family. You can be lonely surrounded by people. But clubs are a place that you're having a shared experience of something you're interested in. You meet like-minded people. I think it's fantastic for connecting people, whatever it is that you choose.
0: Michael, there's a lot of benefits to playing sport, but do you find that doing a shared activity makes it easier to socialise, because there's not that pressure of having to keep up a conversation?
2: Absolutely, Zach. I think personally my hobbies would be going to the gym and swimming. And the only reason, and I'm not great at them, but but I love the connections and the friendships that I make at those two venues. And they're extraordinary. And if you don't turn up for a week, they wonder where you are.
0: Yes.
2: And I think that's awesome. I have a really great friend who's an awesome athlete. Her hobby is Lego. And her excitement when she finishes whatever it is palatable. She is so excited. And then I have another mate who runs an adventure club down in Kangaroo Valley. And he is just, his hobby is this gateway to manhood. And it's for young men. And you see the passion that comes out in him, because it's connection, it's that authenticity that he shows about wanting to improve these young men and their lifestyles. But certainly from a hobby point of view, I think it's that chance to break away from the daily grind of work, of your life, and it just gives you that little sense of time where it's you time.
3: And it moves your identity away from work.
2: Yes.
3: That's really important.
0: Yeah,
3: true. You're not just your job. So if you're doing I read that knitting circles have come back.
0: Really?
3: How amazing is that? That's 1950s and 60s stuff. But, you know, you might be a radio broadcaster presenter and you may also be a knitter.
0: Oh, I could well be. Well, Irene's given us a call and you can participate anytime, 1-300-222-612. Hi, Irene. Oh, sorry, Irene, do we have you there? What club are you a part of?
4: I'm a member of the Queensland Naturalist Club, and you can't say that incorrectly.
0: What's the Naturalist Club? Is this nudity or the other one?
4: It's the other one.
0: Okay. You want to be careful with that.
4: Absolutely. There's three important letters in there.
0: And so what do you do, Irene?
4: We're just a group of people that all share an interest in everything natural. And so we go camping go out on weekend excursions as well, just for a day.
2: Awesome.
4: And we photograph and study anything alive, plants, animals, fungi, whatever we find out there in the areas we go to.
0: Oh, that's great. Can you tell us how people can be a part of it? Is this something people can join?
4: Oh, yeah. It's an easy website to remember. It's qnc.org.au.
0: And I know why you've gone with the letters there and not spelling it out, in case people make a mistake. Hey, Irene, thank you for your call.
4: Can I tell you one thing more important?
0: You can.
4: That this year is the 120th anniversary of the club.
0: Really? Wow. 120 years?
4: Yes. It's been here in Brisbane for over 120 years. It was started by some very eminent people early on, C.T. White and some of the others that you'll find You'll find their names on the trees in the Arboretum. They're involved in that as well.
0: Oh, that's fascinating, Irene. Thank you so much for your call. I appreciate it.
4: Thank you. See you later.
0: That plays into, Julie, you're talking about photography, kind of similar areas there. They go out and do you do nature or what was your interest
3: in
0: photography?
3: I'm not really nature and fungi, but that has given me some inspiration. I like landscape and architecture. That was always my thing. And I went along to these wonderful meetup groups where brought a whole lot of photographers and we've all got SLR cameras, et cetera. And, you know, that was, I'm very interested in it. I'm an amateur snapper and I just learnt so much from other people and everyone's very passionate about it. This is what happens when you join a hobby group. People are quite passionate about it, whatever it is. Now, and it's a good connection.
0: I've noticed you both, Michael and Julie, when you're talking about your hobbies, you both said, well, I'm not very good. You said you weren't a good swimmer, Michael, and you said, well, I'm just an amateur photographer. But isn't that the key to kind of having a hobby is giving yourself space to be not very good?
3: Yes.
2: Well, I was just about to say it's your safe space. Mm. It's one where you can just do it. Doesn't matter whether you're good, bad or indifferent, but you enjoy it and it's something that you gain some sort of excitement about. And certainly where I'm concerned, it's the people that I meet and see daily.
0: I was up at Caloundra recently and they had a, I don't know if it's an official or unofficial club, but there's a bunch of people that seem to be majority older men, but there was some women there as well, who they body surf every single day in the same spot all year, no matter what the conditions are, no matter what the weather. And I joined them for a day or two and I said to my wife, I think if I was swimming in the ocean every day with, you know, your friends, I mean, the amount that that would relieve you of, you know, your some mental health issues that you have, it would put you in such a good stead for the day, both socially, but also that connection with nature.
2: Yeah, that's the stress release that I get from doing gym and swim is extraordinary. Mm. And certainly I if I don't do it, I'm kicked out of home because I'm not a good person.
0: People say that about the gym. Never been my experience. Hard to get going, I find.
3: But I've got a gym membership. I just haven't quite got there for a while.
2: Yeah.
0: If you're not doing photography anymore, Julie, where's your stress release? What are you? Do you do anything to try to unwind?
3: That's a good question. I do nice river walks. I live in a city, so I'm lucky to be able to do that. A mixture of things. Exercise is good. I probably need to talk to Michael after this. I'm very, very disorganized on that front. Look, for me, I'm very social. I like going out, catching up, lunches, dinners with friends. That's a big stress reliever for me.
0: That connection with your social group. That is our pep rally for another week. This week, we've been joined by Julie Bull, an executive coach and C-suite psychic, and Michael Broad, the director of Next Gen Rugby Coaching. Thank you so much, pep ralliers.
2: Thanks, Zach.
3: Thanks, Zach.
2: Thanks, Julie.
0: Coming up after one, we are going to check in with the World Cup. Did you know that there was a semi-final this morning with a surprising winner? Plus, there's a game played tomorrow morning. It's England versus Argentina. We're going to get the rundown on who Australia should be going for in that situation. Your 1 o'clock news update is up in just a second.
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0: ABC News, good afternoon. I'm Michael Bausch. The federal government will introduce a world-first national framework to establish mandatory standards for artificial intelligence. The Prime Minister will present the plan to state and territory leaders for agreement at next month's National Cabinet meeting. The government intends to formalise the regulations in Parliament by early 2027 to secure local investment and protect national interests. Anthony Albanese says the laws must remain flexible enough to keep pace with changing technology, without driving away international business.
1: It is not our goal to try and legislate for every possible eventuality or risk. That only creates the risk of Australia missing out on investment altogether. This is about having the flexibility to keep pace with change and get out in front of it.
0: A teenage boy accused of a school stabbing in Brisbane's outer south has been granted bail. Joshua McIntosh reports.
2: Emergency services were called to the Islamic College of Brisbane just before midday yesterday after a 16-year-old boy allegedly stabbed a 17-year-old fellow male student. The youth appeared in the Richlands Children's Court today, facing one count each of acts intended to maim, disfigure, disable and unlawful possession of weapons. Police prosecutor Shane Stevenson opposed bail, saying the boy presented an unacceptable risk to the community. The boy's lawyer argued strict bail conditions, including a 24-hour curfew and restrictions around the school, would lessen the risk to the public. In granting bail, Magistrate Mark Howden accepted the alleged offences were extremely serious, but said the proposed bail conditions were sufficient. The matter was adjourned to September.
0: A man has been charged over a fatal crash on the Sunshine Coast 2 months ago. The accident happened on Gympie-Wooloowa Road in Widgie on May 15. The passenger, a 31-year-old man, died at the scene. Police have charged the driver, a 30-year-old man, with manslaughter and driving over the alcohol limit. The Katter's Australian Party says it wants to expand its political footprint to challenge One Nation's rising popularity across regional Queensland. The party currently holds only two state seats in the north after contesting 11 electorates in the 2024 poll. Leader Robbie Katter says his party now intends to contest every single regional seat in 2028.
3: It's a concern for us that people would see One Nation as the answer. They're so disappointed with Liberal and Labor, which I completely understand. People need some options in these areas, so I think we're obligated to run in these seats and offer people a genuine alternative.
0: Overseas, Japan says its recent defence build-up is necessary to safeguard its territory in an increasingly risky security environment. Natalie Whiting reports.
4: Japan has ramped up its defence spending, changed rules to allow the export of weaponry, and is moving armaments to its outer islands in what's being seen as its biggest strategic shift since World War II. The Japanese Foreign Minister, Motegi Toshimitsu, told the ABC improving capabilities is required to safeguard the country's territory. China has been highly critical of the move. Beijing's recent ballistic missile test in the Pacific has caused concern in Tokyo, which says China's expanding military activities and lack of transparency are a worry internationally. Natalie Whiting, ABC News, Tokyo.
0: Well, the fossilised remains of a Tyrannosaurus rex have been sold at auction in New York, fetching more than $70 million. That's a record price, as the BBC's Esme Stallard reports.
5: It was initially valued at $30 million, but Gus, as the T-Rex has been affectionately named, went for much more after a bidding battle that lasted over 10 minutes. Cassandra Hatton, worldwide head of natural history at Sotheby's, said the price reflected the time to excavate and reconstruct the specimen and its quality. Standing at 12.5 feet tall and with more than 60% of the bones recovered, it is one of the most complete specimens of its kind. We are unlikely to find out the identity of the buyer immediately. Time will tell if the dinosaur is coming to a museum near you.
0: Queensland's weather, scattered showers developing today about the southeast, the north coast and the far north coast, mostly fine elsewhere. Isolated showers tomorrow in the southeast, tending widespread about the coast, generally fine for the rest of the state. Brisbane, showers tomorrow 11 to 21, Ipswich 5 to 21 and the Gold and Sunshine Coasts 11 to 20. Showers about the southeast on Friday, Saturday and Sunday on Moreton Bay, seas reaching 1.5 metres. 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
8: 105 across Brisbane and the Gold Coast. Thanks for your company. Some horrible news over the last couple of days of this knife violence in schools. Coming up before 1:30, we're going to be talking to a youth advocate who's working with young men and boys in schools. And we're going to be asking, why is this happening? And what are we doing about it? That's coming up before 1:30. Up next, though, the World Cup getting to the pointy end of the cup, I guess, festival, sporting event. This morning was the first semi-final. Tomorrow, the other semi-final. Australia knocked out a few weeks ago, but who should we be going for? Only three teams left. Do any have any connection to Australia? We're going to be talking about that up next. Let's get some music on. This is Simple Minds, Promised You a Miracle. On 612 ABC Brisbane and 91.7 on the Gold Coast.

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0: It is 612 ABC Brisbane and 91.7 on the Gold Coast. The World Cup is getting to the pointy end. One semi-final was this morning. To talk us through it and what we have to come, Lachlan Sands from the Soccer Who's podcast. Lachlan, welcome to the studio. Now, it was a bit of an upset this morning.

0: teams all tournament.
1: Okay.
0: So they've only let in one goal all tournament. They've actually only not even lost all tournament, as tends to happen in a World Cup, but their first game was a draw against Cabo Verde. And then since then, they almost like they woke up and they were like, okay, it's time to play.
1: They beat France, who a lot of people were saying were the heavyweights. But, you know, you said Spain haven't been beaten in the World Cup, but aren't they on some really long winning streak now? It's tens of games, isn't it?
0: Yeah, like 37 games unbeaten or something ridiculous like that. They've been fantastic. They actually won the previous Euros, the European competition. They're the current holders of that. So they're a great side. I actually think that this morning's game, in many a sense, was probably the best two sides of this entire World Cup playing in the semi-final.
1: Right, that happens sometimes. And it seems like France never really got into it. It was 2-0. Did they have opportunities?
0: Yeah, they had some opportunities. I think Spain just executed their plan perfectly. They managed to shut out Elise and shut out Kylian Mbappe as well. And just, I guess, really neutered their opportunities to create goal-scoring opportunities and goals. So Spain, a very good side. I would expect them, regardless of who wins tomorrow morning, Argentina and England, I expect that Spain should be the World Cup champions.
1: Really? Okay. And have they won a World Cup before?
0: They have. The last World Cup they won was in 2010 against the Netherlands.
1: Okay. And then, so tomorrow morning, if you wake up nice and early, you can watch England v Argentina. Usually, we don't go for England.
0: No.
1: But is there a soft spot for them at the moment just because they haven't won in so long?
0: I think it's almost like the New York Knicks, if you're familiar with their story. Just a side that haven't won in decades. And so because England have been so close in the last few years, they made it to the 2020 European finals and lost in that final on penalties. They then lost to Spain in the 2024 European final. There's a bit of a soft spot. I think many people, obviously expats from England, are hoping that England get over the line. The whole moniker that it's coming home with a song that was written in the 90s.
1: Was that about the World Cup, was it?
0: Well, it was about because football is created in England,
1: right?
0: And so there's a song that was written for the 96, I believe, European Championships. And it's kind of just permeated, really, between English football fans. And they have this belief that one day football will return home. And it's kind of also then become a meme in many a sense that people like to poke fun at English fans going, well, it's not coming home this year.
1: Do they have a chance tomorrow? They're against Argentina. That's Messi, you know, arguably one of the greatest players of all time. And who's in the English team? Is it Kane? Is he the big player to watch out for?
0: Yeah, Harry Kane, he is one of these players as well who has played at sides where he hasn't actually had the chance to win a trophy. One of the best players in world football who just struggles to win when it matters. He is a fantastic footballer. He's absolutely the talisman of the English side. Also, Jude Bellingham is another player to keep an eye out for.
1: Did he score one or two goals in the quarterfinal?
0: Yeah, he scored two. He got a great celebration where he just sticks his arms out and he's almost like, I'm him, I'm that guy. So Bellingham, I think they can get the job over Argentina. I think Argentina are a very good side. Obviously, they're current World Cup champions. Messi is going for a second World Cup. Many people have criticized him saying, he is one of the best in the world. He could be one of the best of all time. But he just needs to win more. And
1: has he not won?
0: He won a lot. He won last World Cup, and he's won almost every trophy. But in this battle,
1: that's not good enough.
0: No, I know. But in this battle between Messi and Ronaldo, for Messi to truly claim that he's better than Ronaldo, he needs to win another World Cup.
1: Okay.
0: So I think Argentina can get the job done. I've been somewhat disappointed, if I'm honest, by Argentina.
1: Yeah, they kind of stumbled in the quarters, didn't they? They almost lost to Egypt.
0: Yeah, they've just kind of lowered their level and matched the opposition rather than setting the tempo themselves. So they obviously have that experience. They won the last World Cup. But whether they are up for this match, they had a massive fixture in the last game. And so whether they're up to go up against England and really beat them remains to be seen.
1: Now, just quickly, can you tell me about the possible Brisbane connection to the World Cup final?
0: So Australia send a number of referees over to the World Cup to referee. We have a linesman who actually is a teacher out at Moray State High, Andrew Lindsay, and then Alireza Fagani, who referees in the A-League. You can see him refereeing when the A-League starts up again. He was the referee during the England-Mexico game, did a great job at managing the tension, managing the emotions, managing the moment. moments of that game. And because he hasn't been given the nod for one of these semifinals, there's a very good chance that he's going to get the opportunity to referee the World Cup final, which would be massive for him.
1: Yeah, and for us as well.

0: someone to cheer for. We don't often cheer for the umpire.
1: No, yeah. 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
0: Lachlan Sands is the host of the Soccer Who's podcast. Thank you so much for that overview.
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0: It's 612 ABC Brisbane and 91.7 on the Gold Coast. Caught today for a teenager at the centre of the second school stabbing in Queensland this week. On Monday, a violent altercation occurred in a Cairns schoolyard between two 15-year-olds. Then yesterday, the very next day, another alleged stabbing attack unfolded, this time at the Islamic College of Brisbane at Karawatha. A 17-year-old suffered life-threatening injuries and is now in a stable condition, while a 16-year-old has been charged. Brett and Belinda Beasley lost their son, Jack, to a knife crime in 2019 and have been the driving force behind Jack's laws, giving police landmark wanding powers. They spoke to 612 Breakfast with Craig and Loretta this morning, saying two stabbings at two schools in 2 days was a major cause for concern.
4: What the hell are these kids thinking? Like, it's just out of control. This is why we do what we do. You know, education is the key. And, you know, do we really want to have wanding operations inside school grounds? You know what I mean? I mean, that's where it's absolutely going these days. Do we give the principals a wand and a bit of power to search these kids? Oh, I don't know what the answer is, but it's something desperately has to be done, that's for sure.
5: Yeah, and I wonder, like, and as a parent, Belinda, I mean, maybe parents want that. Maybe they're thinking, well, when I send my child off to school, I want to know they're safe, so anything like that should happen.
6: Yeah, look, I would hope that the principals or the schools will get in contact with us and we could go out and do these presentations. It's a bit of an eye-opener for the kids, and I think this would really help with them understanding what the ramifications and the snowball effect a single act of violence can have on so many people.
7: Well, in speaking of that, Brett, I understand the principal of the Cairns school where an attack happened earlier this week has already been in contact with you.
4: Yeah, correct. Yeah, he rang me yesterday and told me about another horrific stabbing there. And he wants us to go straight up there and do our presentation, which we are. We've locked him in for next month. So, and when we do these school presentations, like Belinda just said, it really is an eye-opener for the kids and it really does sink in. And a lot of them don't understand and don't know the ramifications of carrying a knife. You know, they pull that knife out and in the heat of a moment, it can change their life forever. Not only the victim's lives, but so many other people involved, and they've got to learn that. And they've got to learn that they can't play on the video games. They can't do that in real life. And that's the key. Education is absolutely a must.
0: That's Brett and Belinda Beasley from the Jack Beasley Foundation speaking on 612 Breakfast. Daniel Principe is a youth advocate and mentor who works with boys and young men in schools. Daniel joins us now. Daniel, why are we seeing young men and boys choose violence?
8: Well, of course, these are isolated incidences and you wonder what's happened over the school holidays that this is happening in the first couple of days back. But of course, boys are socialised in some pockets to think that violence, power, control is the answer to getting what they want. Of course, we've seen an alarming rise in messages around male dominance and control through online spaces that have obviously manifested in the real world. And you wonder if this is playing a part.
0: Do you think that violence is becoming more socially acceptable to these boys through things, whether it be sport or movies or video games?
8: I think we're seeing two things happen at the same time, which obviously happens in society, is I'm seeing a lot of young men who do push back on this, who don't subscribe to this vision of masculinity or this idea of what it is to be a man centred on violence, centred on domination. But then we are seeing an echo chamber online that's sadly gotten larger that reinforces these ideas that rewards cruelty and callousness and hurting others to obtain power and control and status. And so those two things seem to be playing out in parallel.
0: Daniel, you work in schools with these young men. What do you hear from them?
8: They've all seen content that encourages violence, control, dominance. Most of them laugh it off. They think it's a joke. Most of them totally disagree with this vision of masculinity. But there are boys who are susceptible, that have vulnerabilities, that think that this is their way out. This is their way to achieve perhaps their dreams, their hopes around perhaps relationships, around success and status, is that violence is a pathway to that. And sometimes that is rewarded in some subcultures.
0: Are you finding that there's kids out there struggling to deal with their feelings of anger?
8: Absolutely. I see that. I've certainly seen that in schools from all sorts of postcodes across Australia, is helping young men to be aware of what's going on in their lives. And of course, I don't know the faintest thing about what's happened to them in their life prior to stepping into a room. And so I always want to give them the benefit of the doubt. And I do my work because I hold them in high regard and believe in their best and their potential. But underlying that, there is a lot of concern that I have that some boys are not being given the opportunities that they need to be loved, to be connected, to belong, to have healthy role modeling. And then that can get swept up through many bad faith actors, as well as peers that put on a lot of pressure on them to act out. We see that the pack gets out of control in all sorts of postcodes where boys feel this pressure to act out violently, to do risky, stupid things to impress their mates. And I do worry that there are a small pocket of boys where they are quite susceptible and vulnerable to that.
0: You're working in this space, Daniel. What do you think the answer is? And have you seen change?
8: I think we are, but we're not seeing it holistically across the whole board. I mean, I am seeing a lot of positive things in schools, but then the stats don't lie that we're having more teachers report misogynistic remarks, comments, threatening, intimidating behaviour, sexual harassment of girls and female staff. So that is happening and we can't look away. It must be called out and challenged. And so I think we have to create a culture where it's just unacceptable. It's unthinkable that boys would use violence, harassment, that this is just something that we wouldn't tolerate. That's actually where we have to get to. And sadly, as I've said many times before, boys are kind of rewarded in some subcultures for being these awful traits, and they're punished for being decent, kind, loving, courageous, respectful by their peers, by their male peers. And so we have to get to a cultural tipping point that's going to take families, sports clubs, religious groups, schools, role models, and what they're engaging with online to hit a point where no, we actually expect that boys are human too, and we welcome and expect and encourage them and challenge them to be all that they can be, to be such positive contributors that I think the majority want to, but we just haven't received a tipping point yet that would just be more normalised.
0: We're talking to Daniel Principe, who's a youth advocate and mentor who works with boys and young men in schools. Daniel, if we have young men in our lives, whether they're sons or grandsons or relations, how do we talk to them about anger management?
8: I think we have to model it, right? I mean, this is something that's caught rather than taught. I mean, have we seen people model, hey, you've got a bad day, or you've gone through something that's painful, or you've been rejected, or something hasn't gone well for you? And that's normal to feel all sorts of things, from hurt, grieving, you know, to feel betrayed even. And then the question is like, what do you do with that? And until you've seen that modeled well, it's pretty hard to then have the tools to handle these big feelings in life. And boys have big feelings. They are human too. And so I think we have to model it. We have to give them the tools, the language, the scripts as to like what would it look like to handle something that doesn't go well for you.
0: And is showing emotion a part of this? I mean, I'm hearing you talk here and it sounds like that some of these boys don't feel like that they can express their feelings in a human way.
8: Yeah, well, I'm pretty sure most men would agree that they've either been shamed or they've seen another young man be shamed for experiencing any emotion outside of stoicism, anger, control, dominance, like something outside of what's seen as this hyper-masculine need to be in control. We've all experienced it. I ask young men and adult males in all my sessions, and we've seen it. And whether it happened directly to you or someone else, it sends the message pretty quickly that I shouldn't show any kind of feelings that stray from that vision of hyper-masculinity and control. And so that, I think, starts to stunt and limit how boys and men can experience the world, experience the highs, the lows, the beauty, the pain of everything in between, and then have healthier ways to deal with that. And so I'm really big on championing emotional literacy amongst all our young people, but especially boys. I tell them I'm not interested in whether they cry performatively in this session or not. I just want them to have the tools that they can feel what's going to go on and what's going to happen in life, that they can feel the joys and they can feel the sadness, and that they would have safe places to go to. And are they those safe friends? Are they those trusted, loyal friends that if your mate's having a down day, if he's feeling the blues, that you're not going to shame and humiliate him for that, but you're just going to be there. You're going to be a mate.
0: We've heard some horrible stories this week, but more broadly, are you hopeful for the future of young men in this country?
8: I'm seeing some things that are just absolutely remarkable every week in Australian schools. We just got to give boys the opportunity to show up well, to challenge the stuff that doesn't serve them, and then to be consistent with that. I do this work because I see the utmost good in them and want to create spaces for that. And so, yeah, I'm pretty hopeful. I think if we can just get more men on the court modelling this and inviting this, because boys are desperate for positive role modelling. They're not all going to look up to me or like me, but they're a wonderful people that they could engage with, wonderful men and women in their communities that they're looking to for guidance. And so I think we just owe it to them to be those touch points, those role models in a world where they're searching for it, or all the ugly stuff might find them online, sadly.
0: Thank you, Daniel. That's Daniel Principe, a youth advocate and mentor working in schools with boys and young men, after we've heard the horrible news this week of two instances of knife violence. Daniel's saying they're caught, not taught. It's all well and good to tell these young men how they should behave, but are people modelling it to them? Where are the men setting the example? Food for thought there.
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0: If you have any thoughts on anything we talk about on the afternoon's program, I'd love to hear from you. You can text 0467 922 612. You can give us a call, 1300 222 612. Wanted to give a congratulations to Megan in the Gap, our lucky winner of our ECHA pass today. You have another chance to win later this afternoon on Drive with Ellen Fenning. Just stay tuned to 612 ABC Brisbane. In a moment, details on the federal government's world first strategy for artificial intelligence use in Australia. And then later on, after 2 o'clock this afternoon, it could be Australia's most high stake competition. You've heard of the World Cup happening over in America at the moment. It's not that. This is the best pie maker in the nation. I mean, we dropped out of the World Cup a few weeks ago, but who cares? Because soccer, let's be honest, it's not really our thing. What is our thing is pie making. So stay tuned for that.
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0: Good afternoon, Queensland. It's gone 1:30. My name's Zach Mander, filling in for Kat Feeney. She'll be back on your radio next Monday. For now, I want to thank you for tuning in. We have a lot coming up on the program this afternoon. That pie competition, Australia's best pie maker, will bring you that after 2 o'clock. Coming up, though, before two, in the next 15, 20 minutes, it's a lot more serious than the pie making. We're going to talk about the domestic and family violence, a number of horrific stories we've heard over the last week. We're going to be learning about how we can fix it, what's been going on, and what needs to change. That's going to come up real soon. We're also going to talk about being a grandparent. The role is rapidly shifting for some people. It's not what it used to be. In some ways that are better, and in some ways, not so much. if you have any thoughts on the evolving role of grandparents, I'd love to hear them. Is your experience as a grandparent different to what your grandparents' experience was? 0467 922 612, or you can call 1300 222 612. Up next, Queensland Today. All the news you need to know across this great state, but let's get some music on. You Gotta Be on 612 ABC Brisbane and across Queensland.

0: Desiree, you gotta be on 612 ABC Brisbane in Queensland. Good afternoon, my name's Zach Mander. Thank you for tuning in. In the next 10 minutes, the changing face of grandparents. If you're a grandparent or have a grandparent in your life, you're gonna wanna hear about this brand new radio special. We're gonna tell you all about it very soon. Right now, it's time for Queensland Today. All the stories you need to know across our great state. Firstly, Prime Minister Anthony Albanese has mapped out his vision for a national artificial intelligence strategy. The World First framework will aim to contain the risks of AI while taking advantage of its benefits. Mr. Albanese says the strategy will protect the rights of Australian workers and creatives.
1: This is about building Australians' confidence and trust in AI and our nation's capacity to manage it, ensuring that our national interests and our national security are protected, and providing the certainty for growth, for jobs, and for investment. Setting the terms means that we can put in place the strongest possible protection for Australian artists and Australian media.
0: The address comes as tech giant Anthropic seeks to make Australia its second home for data centres to train its AI models. Police have charged a teenage boy over an attempted carjacking in Logan, south of Brisbane. Officers allege the 17-year-old boy threatened a rideshare driver with a knife after being dropped off at the Pacific Highway at Slacks Creek before 5 o'clock yesterday afternoon. The teenager allegedly tried to steal the car but was unable to start the vehicle and ran away. The driver wasn't hurt and police arrested the boy nearby and have charged him with robbery while armed. He later has been granted bail and is due to appear in the Beenleigh Children's Court later this month. Queensland housing market is slowing down despite auction clearance rates picking up last week. 43% of Brisbane auctions had a successful result last week. That's up from just 23.5% the week before, a level not seen since before the pandemic. Cotality Research Director Tim Lawless says houses are taking longer to sell in Brisbane and the regions due to federal tax changes and higher interest rates.
2: The market is fundamentally different now. 3 months ago or 6 months ago, it probably was very much a seller's market. Now we're seeing a market that's much more balanced, maybe even starting to skew towards buyers as stock levels rise.
0: That's what you need to know in Queensland Today. Coming up in just a few minutes, the changing face of grandparenting. You have to hear this if you're a grandparent. And I also would love to hear your experiences as a grandparent. Were they different to what you thought they would be? Are your experiences different to what you expected? You can text 0467 922 612 or give us a call 1300 222 612. Here's David Lee Routh, Just Like Paradise. 612 ABC Brisbane in Queensland. It's just gone 1:38.

0: 612 ABC Brisbane and Queensland. We've been talking about social clubs on the show today, and I'd love to hear about your experiences. Are you a part of a club? Text us 0467 922 612 or call 1300 222 612. How have you found it? Is it more important for the social aspect or the activity? I've got a theory that the activity doesn't really matter. As long as you enjoy it a little bit, it's more about the friends you make along the way. But I'd love to hear what your experiences are.
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0: Well, becoming a grandparent used to mean spoiling the grandkids, but then handing them back and enjoying all the fun without the responsibility. But for many families today, grandparenting looks very different. Across Australia, grandparents are becoming full-time carers, emotional anchors, mediators, financial supporters, and in some cases, they're being cut off from their grandchildren entirely. In light of this, ABC's Life Matters have released a new radio special series called The Grandparent Trap, a series that explores why grandparents matter so deeply in our lives, while also unpacking the modern realities reshaping that relationship. On The Grandparent Trap, Australian author and grandpa, Maurice Gleitzman, shares his experience being a grandparent.
5: The 8-year-old and I, for probably about 4.5 years, have had a very special story relationship, because one day when he was not quite four, one day he said to me, Grandpa, can we do a story? That was how he said it at the very beginning. He said, can we do a story? Not, can you tell me a story? I said, we certainly can. Do you have any idea what the story is about? And he said, yes, it's the story of Bluey and Bingo and the Big Teeth, which was an episode of Bluey that he'd watched. What I didn't know was that this was going to become a regular, a daily event in my and his life, when we are physically together, but also when we're connected on the phone or via FaceTime. And it's always been a shared story with interjections on both sides. It's got many, many characters, and there are no limits geographically, temporally. It takes us everywhere. It's been one of the greatest joys of my life, that something that has been a big part of my life, which is making up stories, that long before he knew that it's what I did as a job, he volunteered that he would like to make it part of his life.
0: Wow, how special is that? Well, Tegan Taylor is the host of Life Matters and What's That Rash on Radio National. She joins us in studio now. What sparked the idea, Tegan, for the grandparent trap?
6: Well, we've talked about grandparents on the, we've talked about family relationships on the show all the time. Life Matters does a lot of that. And there was something that sort of seemed to come up again and again when we were doing adjacent topics, where people would want to call in and talk about the relationship they had with their children, the way it changed when their kids had kids. Mm. And, especially around caring, and sometimes around like differing expectations of what those roles should look like what the role of a grandparent should look like. We definitely heard from a lot of people who were sad that they were estranged from their grandchildren. And so we thought, well, this is obviously something people want to talk about. It's obviously something affecting a lot of people. Let's really lean into it.
0: The name The Grandparent Trap, I'm guessing it's a play on The Parent Trap. Does it go deeper than that?
6: Yeah, there's no identical strangers. Unfortunately, Lindsay Lohan isn't involved in the series. No, it's about, I don't think that grandparenting has a PR problem in general. I think that people see grandparenting as like something they want to experience. Mm. And that you hear all the nice parts about it, and they absolutely exist, and we talk about it, and that Maurice Gleitzman vignette is such a perfect example of like just the joy that that relationship can give, but that it's not always rosy for everyone, and that some people I think find themselves, I think you mentioned it just before, like I thought I was going to be on holidays and suddenly I'm babysitting every Tuesday, which I love, but also it becomes a constraint in my life. Or people who end up contributing financially to their children and grandkids' lives, and maybe they're happy to do that, but maybe it wasn't something that they'd bargained for or budgeted for. It's a complicated thing. So we're trying to like pick at all of the good and bad in this mix here.
0: And sometimes too, things like babysitting, it's not whether you enjoy it or not. Sometimes it can be just too much. A three-year-old can be a handful. And if you're entering a stage of life when you're slowing down and you have this ball of energy, that can be a lot to deal with.
6: And on that, we're having kids later than we used to, which True. Means grandparents are becoming grandparents at a later age than they used to. Maybe they're not as physically, like maybe they're more deeply in retirement and they've got more time and it's wonderful. Or maybe you're like, man, I wish you'd done this when my knees were 50 instead of 70. But it can be hard.
0: Are you going to explore how responsibilities of grandparents have changed over time?
6: Yeah, I mean, when I think about this, I don't feel like I'm qualified to say how grandparenting's changed over, like, human history, because I suspect that that grandparents have been pretty involved in grandkids' lives throughout the scale of human history. But I do think in Australia in the last couple of generations, there are certain drivers that make grandparents even more important than maybe they were before. I don't know. I wasn't around before then, but we're having kids later. Like I said, in order to afford to live and have children in Australia, that often means you need to have a dual income household, which means you're looking for care, which often grandparents want to or are expected to step into that. So that sort of formal integration of grandparents into our lives, I think, is very important in the current moment.
0: Are there any stories that have stood out to you?
6: There's so many. The one that really stood out to me that we talked about on Monday, and you can find the whole chat on ABC Listen if you search the grandparent trap. I spoke to a woman called Nanny Lou, and she has become the full-time carer for her 7 grandchildren.
0: Wow.
6: So she had her kids that they'd left home. She'd nearly paid her house off. She was planning to be a grey nomad, and through a sad set of circumstances has found herself as the full-time carer for these 7 children. She's had to refinance her house. She's had to get a truck license because the minivan that she needed to fit her family in required a truck license. She was honestly, like, listening to her tell her story, she's got so much humor about it. She's obviously loves these kids and would do anything for them. But it's been a pretty hard ask and has changed her financial situation in a big way. She said to me, I actually don't know if she said this in the show itself, but she did say sometimes her downtime of the day is shower cry time. Like it's a really, really big ask. So, I mean, yeah, she's happy to do it, but it's a lot.
0: Do you explore the idea? I'm just picking up on like that expectation being one thing and then the reality being other. And that could be also said, I think, for a lot of young parents of what they would expect. They had a certain idea of, you know, what sort of support they would have or involvement from grandparents. And maybe the grandparents, they say, hey, I never said I was going to do this.
6: Well, especially if they've spent the past 10 years asking you when you're going to have kids.
0: Well,
6: right?
0: Yes, exactly. I mean, sometimes there's that pressure put on you, and maybe it has been the children have taken that as a sign.
6: Yeah, like
0: that the grandparents were going to be involved.
6: You said you wanted.
0: Yes. Do you explore kind of? I'm just thinking now. There's not really a dialogue in society about talking to your parents or parents talking to your kids about how this is going to look.
6: Right. And I think that there's big divides in maybe like the amount of time expectation of like, sorry, mum, I really thought that you meant you were going to help me with my daycare.
0: Yeah.
6: But there's also a big divide between generations in terms of what a relationship with a child looks like, what a caring relationship with a child looks like. Were your parents disciplinarians? Are they trying to do that to your children when you're maybe trying to gentle parent? Or were your parents really strict with you and then they're feeding your child ice cream right before dinner and you're like, hang on a second, I was never allowed to do that when I was a kid. And so those expectations, I think, can go in either direction. This coming week on Monday, we will be talking about that in detail, talking to some parent-child dyads, I suppose, about how they've had those conversations in a constructive way and how you've sort of figured out together what grandparent relationship looks like and what the child relationship looks like. But also we'll talk about estrangement and when that breaks down so much that you can't have a relationship anymore. And you'll actually hear the story of a man who was a psychologist who specializes in estrangement, who found himself estranged from his own daughter. And then they've managed to reconcile. Really powerful because of the grandchildren.
0: I was just thinking about that change in parenting approach. And I think one of the reasons why it's so difficult to have that conversation is because in any area, we've changed our views in 30 years. There's been an increase in research in basically every field. So parents today are learning different things to parents in previous generations, but it's very difficult to talk to your parent about that without it coming across as I'm criticizing how I was raised.
6: Literally teaching grandma how to suck eggs. It's sort of like, well, you turned out all right, didn't
0: yes,
6: you?
0: Yes, exactly.
6: And you're like, did I?
0: So they're very delicate conversations, and I imagine that's what we're going to cover on Monday.
6: Absolutely, yeah, how to have that conversation in a constructive way. And I think it's hard when you already have a fraught relationship with this person, but also this person that maybe one of the stories that came through a couple of weeks ago was someone talking about the relationship that they had with their grandparent, and it was uncomplicated. They loved this person, this older person in their life, but their parent had a really fraught relationship with that person. And as a kid, you don't always see that, and you sort of wonder what mum's problem is. And then maybe as you get older, you realise relationships can be complicated.
0: Well, it's a very deep topic. Well, we've got a caller coming in, so we might just wait 1 second, Tegan, if you wouldn't mind chatting to them. But this is about the grandparent trap. It's every week in July on ABC Radio National's Life Matters. We're talking to Tegan Taylor about the changing face of grandparenting. And I'm not sure, Tegan, if we're going to get this call up in time, but can you tell us where people can listen to it and where we can find it if we're not going to hear it live on Radio National?
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0: Let's hear from Gareth on 1300 222 612. Gareth, you have a positive grandparenting story for us.
4: Yes, my dad is 92 years old. He did a big sort of a book around our heritage. And he was in the film industry in South Africa. He was very successful. Charlie Chaplin was actually the best man at my great-grandfather's wedding. So it goes really far back. It's an absolutely incredible story about how the entertainment industry has shaped sort of our history. My 14-year-old son has gotten hold of this book. He's got onto the genealogy websites, and he's now creating this massive family tree, and they've developed such an incredible relationship between the two of them. This 14-year-old kid that is just at the dawn of his life, and then this 92-year-old man with such incredible knowledge and history are just sitting down talking as if they are two old friends that have known each other for years, and it is absolutely incredible to witness.
0: Wow, Gareth, thanks for sharing that story. It is a great relationship, you know, when they can be pieced together like that, isn't it?
6: I think about grandparents and grandchildren, and you sort of take, in many ways, not always, like I was saying before, it can be complicated, but you sort of take away the complication of the parent-child relationship. And what you have is someone who cares deeply for each other. And then you think about how many years span between those two generations. But I think about my own grandmother. She was born in the 1920s and now I live in the 2020s. Or I think about my kids and what they can talk about with their grandparents versus what they're going to see in their lifetime. And I think it gives you an anchor point in history.

0: that helps you understand who you are. Such valuable relationships, so worth investing in if we can.
1: 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Thank you so much, Tegan.
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0: ABC News, good afternoon. I'm Michael Bausch. The Prime Minister has announced national standards for artificial intelligence with strict copyright and environmental guardrails on the new technology. Here's political reporter Lexi Junawick.
1: Anthony Albanese says the design of the mandatory standards will be coordinated by the newly established Office of AI and require large-scale data centres to minimise water use and maximise energy efficiency. Mr Albanese says protecting Australian creators' work will also be a priority.
2: Australian writers, musicians, artists and journalists must retain ownership and control of their work. Our laws will spell that out.
1: The standards will be presented to state and territory leaders for agreement at National Cabinet next month, with the government aiming to have the regulations legislated early next year.
0: Tehran has launched another wave of retaliatory strikes against US military assets in Bahrain, Kuwait, and Jordan. The counteroffensive comes as President Donald Trump warns that American forces will continue hammering Iran until it comes to the negotiating table, as Ali Crew reports.
3: Iran's Islamic Revolutionary Guard Corps says it has destroyed an American military logistics and support center in Kuwait, as well as fuel and military equipment facilities belonging to the US 5th Fleet in Bahrain, while Iran's military says it targeted an airbase in Jordan for the second time in 2 days. The IRGC says it's in response to the US blockade of Iranian ports and a fresh round of US strikes on southern Iran.

0: Mr. Trump says the strikes will continue until Tehran returns to the negotiating table.
1: Next week comes the power plants. Next week comes the bridges.
0: Brent crude futures have continued to rise in response to the renewed hostilities, compounded by more uncertainty over the future of the Strait of Hormuz.
2: A corporate pay audit shows half of the 10 highest paid executives on the Australian stock market are running US-based companies. The study was carried out by the Australian Council of Superannuation Investors, as Nassim Kadem reports.
3: Life360's co-founder Chris Hulls is Australia's highest paid executive, taking almost $48 million in the 2025 financial year, which is almost 500 times the full-time average wage. Axie's executive manager, Ed John, says while such companies have achieved high growth, investors are asking questions about whether CEOs are worth big pay packets.
4: In some companies, there's almost an everyone wins a prize attitude to annual bonuses, and this has been a major concern for investors.
3: Axie's research found an ASX 100 CEO is more likely to leave their job than to lose an annual bonus.
2: Weather experts say the traditional British climate has completely vanished after a harsh series of summer heat waves rewrote the record books. The BBC's Matt McGrath reports.
5: Based on real-world observations, this report shows the impact of climate change across the UK. In large parts of the southeast of England, the hottest day of the year is now typically 4.5 degrees Celsius warmer than in the period between 1961 and 1990. Over the past 10 years, London has seen more than four times as many days above 30 degrees as it did back then, and more than four times as many nights above 18. And with this year's third heatwave in many areas, that heat is still persisting day and night.
2: Former St Kilda football star Nicky Winmar has been officially expelled from the Australian Football Hall of Fame. The league acted swiftly after the 60-year-old was recently found guilty of assaulting a woman. A statue commemorating Winmar's iconic stand against racism was removed from Perth Stadium last week. Well, Spain is through to the Soccer World Cup final after beating pre-tournament favourites France 2-0 in Dallas, Texas. They'll now take on the winner of tomorrow's semi between England and Argentina. ABC reporter Amanda Shalala says France's exit came as a surprise to many.
6: Le Bleu had been flawless up until this point. They came up against the reigning European champions, the Spanish, who have been so strong defensively, have only conceded one goal throughout this entire tournament, and they never allowed France to get any time or space on the ball. They completely dismantled a side which everybody thought was unbeatable.
2: Queensland's weather, isolated showers tomorrow in the southeast, tending widespread about the coast. Generally fine, though, for the rest of the state. Brisbane showers 11 to 21, Ipswich 5 to 21, the Gold and Sunshine Coast 11 to 20. Showers about the southeast on Friday, Saturday and Sunday. 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
9: 2:05 across Queensland. Thank you so much for tuning in. We're taking you through to 3 p.m. Coming up on the program, we've heard about two women and two teenage girls allegedly murdered by men they knew just this week. We're going to be talking to Nicole Edwards, the founder and CEO of Rise Up Australia, all about what has been done about this issue and what more can be done. That's coming up in the next 15 minutes. Also, before 3 o'clock, have you heard about the big competition? No, I'm not talking about the World Cup. I'm talking about the National Pie Makers competition. Yes, that is a real thing. And it's very serious. Who makes the best pie in the country? We're going to find that out very soon. Up next, I want to play you our people's picks, choices for today. So get your fingers at the ready to text in for the song that we play just before 3 o'clock right now. Let's get some Madonna on Into the Groove on 612 ABC Brisbane and Queensland.
10: 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For inspiration.

Madonna, Into the Groove at 10 past 2 on 612 ABC Brisbane and Queensland. And just before 3 o'clock, we're going to play our People's Pick. That's your choice of the song we play to give us a little bit of a 3 p.m. mood boost. Today, your choices are... I'm on my way from misery to happiness to be. I'm On My Way by The Proclaimers, released in 1989, their second single from their hit album, Sunshine on Leith. Written by twin brothers Craig and Charlie Reed, it famously gained widespread popularity after being featured in Shrek. And everything that you receive up yonder is what you give to me the day I wonder. I took a right. If you want to hear I'm On My Way, just text 0467 922 612. Or maybe this one takes your interest. Mr. Joel and me tell each other fairy tales and we step beautiful women. This one comes from 4 years later. It was released by The Counting Crows in 1993. And it was the band's debut single and their breakout hit, reaching the top 10 on the US Billboard charts. And just off of the top of my head, was this used in Shrek as well? No, it wasn't this one. It was Accidentally in Love by the Counting Crows. I mean, they're loosely connected to the Shrek universe as well, aren't they? If you'd like to hear this one, text Mr. Jones to 0467 922 612. Or I'm on

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0: Now, in just 1 week, two women and teenage girls have been allegedly murdered by men they knew. The Counting Dead Women Australia Register says 27 women have been killed so far in 2026. It's been 10 years since Queensland put forward its strategy for tackling violence against women and girls. In 2015, the Special Task Force put forward 140 recommendations aimed at putting an end to domestic violence. By 2019, then-Premier Anastasia Palaszczuk declared that all 140 of those recommendations had been delivered. The Queensland government has invested over $2 billion into domestic, family and sexual violence initiatives. So what's going so wrong? Nicole Edwards is the founder and CEO of Rise Up Australia. Welcome to the show, Nicole. Firstly, how do you feel about the news of 4 deaths we've seen in Australia over the last week?
2: Oh, Zach, I think I'm not alone when I say right now I feel a great sense of overwhelm and sadness. It feels like most days we're waking up to another tragedy. And, you know, alongside every single statistic and news story, there is a person or family whose life has been turned upside down. So awareness has never been higher, as we are all seeing, but we continue to see women and children losing their lives. And thousands more, Zach, are living with violence behind closed doors.
0: I think a lot of people are asking, why are these tragedies continuing to occur? Do you have any ideas there?
2: Yeah, I definitely, you know, Zach, I think this is such a challenging a topic. You know, domestic and family violence remains one of Australia's most significant social issues. Special services, they are under enormous pressure. Housing scarce, cost of living is making it much harder for people to leave safely. And at the same time, I think it's really important that we keep our focus on accountability, all of us, you know, because at the end of the day, violence ends when people who choose to use violence stop using violence. And yes, that might sound simplified, but, you know, and we know that there are many factors, Zach, that can influence behavior, but responsibility always sits with the person using violence. So I think what we just all need to keep our eyes on is supporting families and friends in our community and keeping our eyes on what's happening and leaning in where we need to.
0: There's been a focus of our response to domestic and family violence on early intervention for young boys and men and education in schools. How successful has that been, in your opinion?
2: Yeah, look, I think, Zach, when we're talking about ongoing investment and particularly in prevention, there is also the other elements, right? So frontline support and recovery services. We can't just...
0: Domestic and family violence on early intervention for young boys and men and education in schools. How successful has that been, in your opinion?
2: Yeah, look, I think, Zach, when we're talking about ongoing investment and particularly in prevention, there is also the other elements, right? So frontline support and recovery services. We can't just focus on one area. We do need to focus on, it's not an either or, we need to focus on all three. We understand that, you know, we need to focus on young men and the men that we raise. And it means helping children and young people develop that emotional literacy, healthy relationships, respect, connection, help-seeking behaviours. It also means supporting parents. And that is underpinning a lot of the work that's happening in community. So, yeah, I think what's so important for all of us, we all feel quite helpless, Zach. I think if I speak on behalf of so many people, we all do. We turn on the news, we're feeling really overwhelmed and helpless, I think, you know, but there is something that we can all do every single day, and it is, what role are we all playing? We need to model healthy relationships at home. That is where things change. Children are learning from what, not from what we tell them, but from what we are showing them.
0: You mentioned that getting that balance right. Do you think we have it right at the moment? Or would you think that a certain area needs more investment?
2: Oh, Zach, I think when we're...

0: When we're talking about funding, as I mentioned just before, it's critical, right? It's not an either or. We need to have really invested funding across all of those elements. Funding's far more than keeping organisations operating and services functioning out there. It's making sure that when, you know, someone right at the end, when someone's making that difficult decision to leave, there's somewhere for them to go. And as well, at the same time, we're talking about we're talking about intervention, prevention at that crisis and what happens next. We know with women and children, they face enormous barriers when having to leave a violent relationship. And we know that economic stability plays a huge role in that. Access to housing, so many barriers. And that's where Rise Up comes in the work that we do.
1: We're talking to Nicole Edwards, the founder and CEO of Rise Up Australia on 612 ABC Brisbane in Queensland. Nicole, you mentioned the work that Rise Up do. Can you tell us a little bit about this organisation?
0: Yeah, Zach. So this year marks our 11th year of operations, and that is, I guess it's as devastating, Zach, and comforting all at the same time, because I really wish we didn't need to do the work that we do, but sadly the demand for our service is increasing and not decreasing. So at Rise Up, we are a national organisation. We work along specialist domestic and family violence services right across Australia, and we provide a practical support. So we've carved out a very critical response that is needed in that next stage. So we're helping individuals and families move forward with that stability. We're most well known for our homes program, Zach. We go in and furnish homes, providing all those essential items, school uniforms, health and well-being supports. We know, as I said before, that economic security is one of those biggest factors, and especially for that stability, for what happens next. And, you know, Zach, for most of us, a bed, a dining table, those everyday items, we don't really give them a second thought, right? But when you're left with almost nothing, those things become so much more than possessions. They almost anchor the family to stability at a time when things can feel incredibly overwhelming. So it's we're heading towards furnishing our 4,000th home, Zach. So we are increasingly busy, which is so devastating. But, we're very grateful to be able to do the work that we do. We have a large team of about 2,000 volunteers across Australia. And, you know, I talk about this overwhelm that we're feeling as a community. I sort of sit between both groups, right? I sit between community, and I also sit, you know, very tightly within the sector response. And, you know, what is happening from a community perspective is people need to know what to do and how they can get involved. You know, there's so many things. I really encourage people to get involved with organisations like Rise Up. It helps you feel a part of a solution. There's so many things out of our control. We can't control the violence that is being used by people out there, perpetrators of domestic and family violence. We can't control how police respond or where government chooses to put their money. But what we can control, Zach, is in our own little microcosm. So what does that look like? And, by leaning in, we can sort of start driving some different changes, I think.
1: Definitely. And you mentioned where government spends their money there. One of the reasons why this has been in the news this week is because it's been reported that the state government has cut $40 million in funding for domestic and family violence services. Minister Amanda Cam has argued that the funding was for initiatives that have now been delivered and that the current government's focus is on cracking down on perpetrators.
0: Yeah.
1: What do you say to that?
0: Zach, you know, in this line of work, we often talk about the importance of centering the voices and lived experiences of victim survivors. And when it comes to funding and the distribution of funding, I think it's equally important to center the voices and experiences of those tasked at the front line, because this is their wheelhouse. They are working with those experiencing violence every day. They know where the system is working, where they are at capacity, and they know where they need more infrastructure and support. And it's important that the government wrap around services, all services across the continuum, hear them and create a stable foundation for them to do the work, which is critical. Funding and the loss of it, Zach, it always creates a great sense of instability and stress upon these you know, these really incredible services that are doing really hard things in a very, very hard landscape. So I guess my point of view there, Zach, is we have to listen to what's happening at the front line and do the very best. And as long as we're not removing it altogether, that's what I'd be interested in, you know.
1: Nicole Edwards is the founder and CEO of Rise Up Australia. Nicole, thank you so much for your time.
0: Oh, thanks, Zach. And thank you to everyone who's listening. And for anyone who is experiencing violence, please know that there is help available. Equally so, if you are using violence, reach out and get some supports and change behaviours.
1: That's right. If you or someone you know is affected by domestic or family violence, help is available. You can contact DV Connect on 1-800-RESPECT. That's 1-800-737-732. It's 2:22 on Wednesday afternoon on 612 ABC Brisbane and Queensland. Here's Crowded House. Fall at your feet.

0: Crowded house, fall at your feet on 612 ABC Brisbane and Queensland. How's your arvo going? Thanks so much for tuning in. We're talking about social clubs. Are you a part of a club? I'd love to hear about it. You might not identify it as a social club, but you know, we have a pretty broad definition here. Something you go to every week or every month where you get together around a shared experience. I'd love to know what club you have. Maybe you don't even have a name for it. Give us a text on 0467 922 612, or you can call 1300 222 612. I was at Caloundra recently on a short little holiday. I knew they existed because I think my great uncle was a part of it decades ago, but they have the Stunned Mullets. This is a group that meet every morning to go body surfing. They've been there for years. I found myself smack bang in the middle of them, not necessarily planned. I just wanted to go body surfing at the same time, and there was only one place you could do it. So I was in the middle of this club, and it looked like it was such a great time meeting there every morning, rain, hail, or shine, whether it was Easter, Christmas, or a random Wednesday in July. They all go body surfing every morning, and there's something about knowing that the same people are going to be at this place every day. It's a certain way of starting your day, isn't it? Both with social connection, but in this instance also connection to nature, also exercise. I just thought that was such a good way to start the day. I had a great time. They were very welcoming. A lot of questions my way. I will admit the questions dried up pretty quickly when I said I was from Brisbane and not from the local coast area, but after 25 years of surfing, I have found occasionally that is the way, and that's okay. I understand. I respect it. What club are you a part of? 0467 922 612, or you can call 1300 222 612. We've got this text here. Hey, Zach, I'm so pleased to be a member of the Brisbane Front Runners and Walkers, which is a group of gay, lesbian, queer, and allies, fitness enthusiasts who meet twice a week to walk, run, and enjoy a meal and drink together afterwards. I'm also so pleased to hear that a group outrun has also begun on the Gold Coast. Cheers from Casey. That's excellent. And what I like about that, and this is what I think is so great about these clubs, is that you can go along and do something else. It's not putting pressure on having to have a conversation. You can go and do an activity and there's no awkward silences because you're either, you know, walking, running, body surfing, or maybe doing craft or cards or something else. We have David, who's given us a call from Ipswich. What club are you a part of, David?
1: Yes, g'day. I'm part of what we call Speakeasy. It's a self-help group for stutterers.
0: Oh, okay. I'm hearing about this for the first time, David. How does it work?
1: Are you really? Yeah. Well, okay. The very short potted history is that in the early 80s, a professor in Sydney came up with this technique called smooth speech, and many people like myself said, wow, this is fantastic. We did a 1, 2, or 3 week course. I did mine at the Mater Hospital, but others went to Royal or in Sydney, different places. And although my stutter is in the background of my life, if I use what I've learned, a bit of relaxation, calmness, those sort of things, I very seldom stutter. But having said that, there are new people who are younger, and some have what I call severe stutters. So we meet every fortnight on Zoom to discuss it and to have practice. And if there's anybody who's got any questions, we're on Speak Easy Australia on the web. And in the end of July 30th, we go up to Mount Alford to our convention centre for our annual retreat. And this year, it's our 20th anniversary of going there.
0: Wow, that's so great, David. And obviously, it sounds like you're doing great work for people who have stutters, but have you also found friendships through this group? Are these relationships you've had for a long time now?
1: Yes, for sure, for sure. I mean, I don't think I'm pleased I have a stutter because I met you. But yes, there is many people who are caring, and those who have achieved reasonable fluency or better Like some people are like professionals in lawyer, that sort of stuff, doctors, but some still find it hard to maintain fluency. But
0: thank you so much, David. I really appreciate hearing about that. Thanks for your call.
1: Can I have you one last quick thing?
0: Yeah.
1: If anybody's hearing this and they're all curious, I've also created a YouTube channel called Stutter Tube Australia, which has people's stories and advice and techniques and some fun on there too.
0: That's great, David. Thanks for sharing.
1: Australia. You're welcome.
0: I hope you have a great day. I'd love to hear about your club. You can text 0467 922 612 or give us a call. 1-300-222-612.
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0: It's time for our 2:30 news whip on 612 ABC Brisbane and Queensland. It's just gone 2:32, so let's go have a look at what's making news on the major mastheads around the country. We'll start with ABC Online. The headline, Iran War Live. US resumes strikes on southern Iran as naval blockade takes effect. The U.S. Central Command said earlier today there are more than 20 U.S. Navy warships and hundreds of aircraft in operation in the Middle East to enforce the blockade. On the AFR, the headline, ASX rises, BHP's best day since April. Australian equities rose on Wednesday after BHP advanced the most in almost 4 months, offsetting broad losses elsewhere as oil extended gains after the US resumed its blockade on Iranian shipping in the Strait of Hormuz. On the Australian, National Cabinet to meet on AI ahead of new laws early next year, says PM. Anthony Albanese has delivered a landmark address on AI, promising to legislate a set of Australian standards, including safeguards for housing from data centres, copyright protections, and user pay principles. On The Guardian, Liberals re-examine gender quota in slew of proposals to make party fit-for-purpose political machine. Angus Taylor has stated his opposition, but discussion papers authors warn, if we want a different outcome, we need to prepare to do things differently. On the Courier Mail, Queensland's worst behaved high school students ranked. Exclusive analysis of disciplinary data for every Queensland high school has revealed the state's worst behaved students. On the Brisbane Times, the headline, terrified TMR official didn't want to be targeted over aggressive CFMEU meeting. The department official says she was sworn at during the very tense meeting with former union leader Jade Ingram and Michael Ravbar. And finally, the Toowoomba Chronicle, ridiculous DV funding row engulfs government after woman's death. Yana Armstrong's grieving family has demanded more action on domestic violence as Queensland's treasurer disputes $40 million in reported funding cuts as scaremongering. And that is our 2:30 news whip. Coming up, we're going to hear about the best pie in the country. Did you know that competition is happening at the moment? I love these types of competitions. I can't get enough of them. I like the World Cup. Yeah, sure. Let's find out who the best soccer team in the world is. But these smaller ones, that's what I'm really interested in. We'll get that on the radio very soon. Let's go to Natalie Imbruglia first, Upside Down on 612 ABC Brisbane and Queensland.

Natalie and Brulia upside down on 612 ABC Brisbane and Queensland. It is 20-3. My name's Zach Mander. Thanks for tuning in. I want to know what song you want to hear before 3 o'clock in the People's Pick. You have two choices. This one from the Counting Crows, 1993's Mr. Jones. If you want to hear this one, text 0467 922 612. I'm on my way from misery to happiness to be. Or maybe it's this one, I'm on my way, the Proclaimers. This was 1988 from their album Sunshine.

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0: It is Zach Mander filling in for Kat Feeney. She'll be back on your radio from Monday. We have been talking about social clubs this afternoon. Are they the cure for the loneliness epidemic? We've heard from all different ones, from things around nature, craft, exercise. 612 ABC Mornings producer Caitlin Sheehan joins us now. Caitlin, you have firsthand experience with a social club that's a little different to those ones.
2: A little bit different, yeah. So my husband and my dad both do sprint racing, car racing. They race my dad's vintage Gemini. And they basically, it's four races a year. We're out at Warwick, out at the race course out there, Morgan Park. And it's four weekends a year, we all go, we load up the cars, we camp. So one of us will take a caravan, someone will take a swag. And even in the freezing this time of year, we'll freeze our butts off in Warwick and go to the racing. And it's a whole weekend of races. And it's just become like, it's a really beautiful community that's been built there. We go, when we first sort of started, didn't really know anyone. We're just going to be a part of the racing. But then you start to meet people and you create this little community. And it became like a really lovely family, like thing to look forward to throughout the year when we had a weekend in Warwick. And eventually when my son came along, we have so many photos of him as a baby.
0: Yeah.
2: With like a pit crew. He has his little headphones so his ears don't get hurt by the big loud sounds of the cars, and he would, walk around and get exposed to it. But like, I've grown up in motor racing. It's in my family. My dad's done racing for a long time. When I was younger, I was in the Holden Sporting Car Club, and I used to do motor karnas from age 12. So I really love the motorsport community when there's lots of really awesome grassroots motorsport clubs out there where even if you don't have the flashiest of cars, there are many different avenues and ways for people to access motorsport, try it out. You don't need to have something specific. Like a motor car, you can do it. I used to do it in, my dad has a specially built car, but people used to do it in like little, hatchbacks and everything. It doesn't need to be anything fancy. It's just the experience and
0: And it sounds like it's multi-generational too. What, you've got three generations involved?
2: Yes, very much. So it used to be four, like my Poppy, he did Speedway. He used to do Speedway at the Ecca. So it's all kind of filtered down through the petrol and the smell of burning tyres is in my veins. But my husband, he was never part of it. He liked motorsport growing up.
0: Well, I was going to ask that because it was you said your father and you've been involved, but now your husband's involved. Did you meet through it or did you bring him into it?
2: No, it was just a coincidence. I remember when we first met and we were talking about your likes and dislikes, and it's like, oh, I like car racing. And he's like, why? And I explained, and he'd grown up going to the supercars with his dad. His dad's very into F1, so he liked cars and he liked doing them up and tinkering. And he was he used to do car sound competitions, actually.
0: What's a car sound competition? So
2: remember back in the day when you used to have a subwoofer and everything in the back of your car?
0: Yeah.
2: So he would enter competitions and do them up to make them as loud as possible.
0: That's
2: and win trophies.
0: That's a lot better than what I thought it was. My first instinct, because I lived with a mechanic for a while. We were very young. We were like 18. And prided himself on being able to produce different car sounds with his mouth. He'd be like, oh, well, this is like an Evo or something like that. And he'd do the blow off valve and changing gears and things.
2: Of course.
0: And I thought it was maybe a competition like that, which maybe might have turned you off your husband. I don't know.
2: I mean, that's quite impressive, but no, this was very much about how loud you could make your car. And then when we started just going and watching my dad initially, he's like, come along for a weekend, we'll go check it out. So we went just to have like a family weekend and watch dad race. And my husband kind of got the feel for it, and Dan actually let him drive the car, which was quite impressive considering
0: we
2: weren't married yet at the time. And it's like, well, you can give it a go, and ended up giving him a run for his money in the end. Like there was basically like a 1-2 in their category for a while. He was doing quite well and really loved it and really just embraced it and got into it. So it's become a real family.
0: What a moment of being welcomed into the family, racing the father-in-law.
2: Yeah.
0: I mean, that has to be nerve-wracking.
2: No, I love it.
0: No, but your did your husband, was he nervous?
2: I think
0: driving
2: so.
0: Your dad's car?
2: Yes, yeah, very that. I do like how they used to fight because my husband likes Japanese cars. He like he has two
0: different worlds.
2: Very much.
0: Montagues and the Capulets.
2: Very much. He has two vintage Corollas that are currently in pieces in several different sheds that will one day be built into a lovely race car. But my dad has Gemini, but the engine in it is an engine that was also used in Toyotas, so that's how he marries the two, going, it's fine, I'm technically racing a Toyota, even though it's a Holden.
0: There was a lot of that, wasn't there, back in the day? They're like, oh, well, that year was actually this engine. It was made by someone else. I was always told that with my 1985 VK Commodore. That was made in Australia, but then the one before the VL, they go, oh, well, that's a Nissan engine. I was like, you've lost me, mate. I can't keep up with this.
2: Yes, and very much that Holden versus Ford, like we were a Holden family, which is, speaking of the Montagues and the Capulets, my husband's Ford family.
0: Oh.
2: So that was very interesting coming into the fold of like, oh, no, we do not cheer for Ford. No, thank you.
0: Caitlin Sheehan, producer on 612 ABC Mornings, thank you so much for sharing with us about your car club, social club.
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0: If you have a club, I'd love to hear about it. 0467 922 612, or you can call 1-300-222-612. Maybe it's not an official club. Caitlin's was just one that they kind of got together without a name or anything. They don't meet in a hall, but they do it regularly. They have met people through it. Or maybe it is something that's official. You've got a Facebook page. Let me know. We got a text here. My husband is a member of the International Men's Book Club called Tough Guy Book Club. He's met a lot of great people. Apparently, I'm hearing about this now, the Tough Guy Book Club was founded in 2012. It's a network of men's book clubs in local pubs. They're about reading books and rowdy conversations. Our club is about putting real decent conversations back in the pub. That's a cool idea. The Tough Guy Book Club. 612 ABC Brisbane and Queensland. I feel like this is kind of similar to that. It's not that much of a stretch. It's the competition that awards Baker's ultimate bragging rights and leaves others, wait for it, eating humble pie. Australia's best pie and pasty competition is held annually on the Gold Coast and features entries from close to 400 bakeries. But what does it take to make a pastry that raises the eyebrows of a nation of hardened pie eaters? ABC Gold Coast Nicole Dwyer went to find out.
3: If you're into pies, then Australia's a pretty good place to be. I mean, they're everywhere. But of all those little pastry parcels with their countless fillings right around the country, which is the best? That's the concern of Australia's best pie and pasty competition, a delicious annual battle involving 370 bakeries from around the nation.
4: So it can be a chicken pie. It could be, like several years ago, it was a mushroom pie. A gentleman in Victoria did three types of Australian mushrooms with a beautiful bechamel sauce and some slices of truffle through it. So while people go, oh, my God, you know, it wasn't a meat pie, it doesn't have to be a meat pie.
3: That's Tony Smith, CEO of host organisation, the Baking Association of Australia.
4: When they submit their entries, it's three pies for every category or entry they put in. The third pie is put aside in the cool room and tagged with a number in case we need an opinion. Two pies go up on the table, one cold, one hot. They can see a lot more when they cut a cold pie. They can see how the pastry's been baked, etc., inside, whether it's raw. And the hot pie comes out for tasting. Then, if that bakery gets a goal, that third pie comes out on the day like today, the final day. All the gold winners' third pies go up for judging. And it's from that they formulate Australia's best pie.
3: Stuart Letters, the head judge, and he outlines just how much there is to weigh up. There's how the pie looks, for instance.
5: Because a lot of customers look at that appearance to buy it. So if this is cheese and bacon pies, you want meat, cheese and bacon. Mushroom pie, you want plenty of mushrooms in it.
3: Then there's the mouthfeel.
5: A lot of mouthfeel gets pulled up because they overstabilise the filling, so it actually gets a little bit claggy in your mouth, or they drop out. You know, they're just so wet that they just fall out. And a lot of tradies that buy a pie, they like to eat it whilst they're driving, even though they most probably shouldn't, but they say they want it to stay together.
3: And let's not forget the actual pastry.
5: Pastry's the box it comes in, you know, so it's one, it's got to stay together. Two, it's got to be nice and edible, have a nice flavour about it, and not fall apart.
3: Naturally, it also has to, you know, taste good. As for the kind of pies under scrutiny, well, these days it's a veritable rainbow of flavours, from the cheesy and spicy.
5: Cheese and jalapeno are very common.
3: To the aromatic and fancy.
5: Butter chickens, some seafood mornay pies, scallop pies.
3: To those featuring your native mammals and reptiles.
5: There was a crocodile pie. Usually you get the odd kangaroo. They really broaden the horizon as far as variety when they start looking for a gourmet pie.
3: And for the baker who takes the gong in a nation of die-hard pie eaters, it's no small thing.
5: It can multiply your sales, you know, three or four times if you use it properly. The BAA goes round to the winners and does a, I suppose, a prize-giving and ceremony, yeah. Then obviously get TV and all that sort of thing and social media and just absolutely plaster it over, and because people like shopping with winners.
0: That is Tony Smith, the CEO of the Baking Association of Australia, ending that delicious report from Nicole Dyer on 612 ABC Brisbane and Queensland. We are talking about clubs. Do you have one, whether it's official or unofficial? And could they be the answer to the loneliness epidemic? You can text 0467 922 612 or give us a call, 1300 222 612. James is in New Farm. You're a part of a club, James. Can you tell us about it?
6: Yeah, actually a spectator. So we bumped in it by accident at the Brunswick Hotel in New Farm there, or the Valley. And this club's been going for 20-something years, and it's just a bunch of musicians who turn up ad hocly. So there could be a bass player there, a guitar, a violin, a piccolo or whatever, and it's just really an eclectic group. And they just play these folk songs or really play anything at all. And they're very, very welcoming. So anyone is interested in playing along, and they just ad hocly play the next song. It's really quite amazing to watch there.
0: So they're all improvising, James. They're not playing off a set list.
6: No set list. They're just, you know, one person kicks off with a few bars and everyone follows them on, and the next person. It's quite amazing to watch.
0: And you just stumbled into this. Do you go back ever to watch?
6: I hadn't drunk that much. I wasn't stumbling that much.
0: Well, you came across it, let me say, unexpectedly.
6: Yeah, no, we're just there, and we said what's going on, and one of the people from the musicians come up and they explain to it, and they encourage you to bring something down, and so yeah, it's quite. And so we try and get there a lot of Saturday afternoons now. It's a great way to spend a Saturday afternoon, and some young kids there as well, so it's quite amazing.
0: Have you ever attempted just to bring down a triangle or something? Join the band.
6: I bought a guitar. I bought my son a guitar, and then I bought a guitar, and we both went for lessons. And after a few lessons, the teacher suggested that maybe we don't do lessons together. That, you know.
0: Okay, you're more comfortable in the crowd now.
6: Yeah, I'm very good at the crowd, and very good at the bar. So that's the only bars I play. So,
0: hey James, thanks so much for your call.
6: No worries, mate.
0: That is a club in the Valley where musicians show up and just improvise music. That's interesting. Here's a text we've got on 0467 922 612. I'm on my way to Assaw tonight. I'm not sure if I'm meant to pronounce that or read out the letters. ASAW, apparently. Alternate sports on alternate Wednesdays. This sounds like someone's personal club. We meet once a month on a Wednesday with a host, one member of the group, who organises a competitive event, event that must have a winner with no double-ups in events ever allowed. Wow. That you must run out pretty quick. As you can imagine, traditional sports were exhausted a long time ago, so we'll all get creative. Mario Kart using City Cycles has been a past favorite. Wow, that sounds... Well, I guess like if you have a group of 10 people and it's only once a month, you're probably only organizing one a year. So you have a long time to think of an activity. But you'd be pretty annoyed if you're planning an activity And then suddenly you showed up one Wednesday night and someone had already picked you. It was back to the drawing board. I got to get more creative. I really like these little clubs, though. You know, ones that are just in a group of friends. It always is fun once it crosses the threshold to giving it a name. ASAW, Alternate Sports and Alternate Wednesdays. I love it. Hey, we've been asking you for your people's pick. And we have just got the results in. Your choices this afternoon have been out of Mr. Jones by the Casting Crows. I will let you know that has missed out. And what has won is the Proclaimers. I'm on my way. So here it is as your people's pick to take us up to 3 o'clock on 612 ABC Brisbane and Queensland. As we go 2:55, here's the Proclaimers. I'm on my way.

0: Thank you to Zach Mander, who's been sitting in the chair for Kat Feeney here on ABC Gold Coast on Afternoons. You're now with Bern Young for the rest of the afternoon. And look at this weather changing right in front of our eyes. Well, we knew that it was going to change. I guess we just hoped that somehow it would all miss us. A lot of the heaviest rain is missing us. It's just out to sea, some quite heavy falls there, but I can see other showers moving from the south. We've got a pretty strong wind coming with that as well. I'll have a look at all the weather for you straight after the 3 o'clock news. Also, when you think of Japan, I mean, you probably think things like sushi and culture and snow, for instance. But where do Japanese beaches fit into your view of the country? Our lifeguards have been over there. Is there anything they can learn from Japan's beach lifestyle?
1: The crowds on the beaches there were quite extraordinary. I know we have busy beaches here, but just to see how they manage their large crowds and different things in the way they operate, definitely was something we could take back and use on our city and our beaches.
0: More on that after 3 o'clock. I wonder too, does this TV theme mean anything to you? You would have been watching telly in the 1970s, maybe even the early 80s. There were still reruns, I reckon. Little House on the Prairie. Remember it? It's had a reboot and it is one of two guilty pleasures. Nancy's along soon to talk telly. Stay with me. Back in 5 minutes on ABC Gold Coast.
2: ABC News, good afternoon. I'm Michael Bausch. The director of a helicopter company has denied putting profit over safety at an inquest into a deadly mid-air crash on the Gold Coast more than 3 years ago. Talissa Saganto reports.
3: Four people were killed when two Joyflight helicopters collided over the Broadwater in January 2023. An inquest has already heard that at the time of the crash, the chief pilot who died had told family he was stressed due to new aircraft being brought into service. Today, the director of Surfers Paradise Helicopters, formerly known as SeaWorld Helicopters, John Orr Campbell, took the witness stand. He told the coroner the pilot never expressed concern to him and denied the introduction of the new fleet, which were involved in the crash, was rushed. He said the decision to purchase them was to improve customer experience and it would take some time before they would become profitable. The inquest continues.
2: A high-ranking bureaucrat has told Queensland's CFMEU inquiry she feared being targeted by union officials during negotiations over a controversial construction policy. Details from Kira Jones.
4: The probe is exploring allegations the CFMEU had a central role in the implementation of the former Labor government's now scrapped Best Practices Industry Conditions Policy, which included a raft of construction sector perks for major state projects. Transport and Main Roads Chief Procurement Officer Deanne Hawkswood has told the inquiry departmental concerns about productivity and costs were ignored by former ministers. She also detailed an aggressive 2020 meeting with ousted CFMEU leaders Michael Ravbar and Jade Ingham about the framework.
5: I was scared. I didn't want to be targeted by them.
4: The inquiry has previously heard the policy helped the union gain control of civil construction sites.
2: A Queensland magistrate has granted conditional bail to a schoolboy charged over a stabbing at the Islamic College of Brisbane. Joshua McIntosh reports.
6: The alleged attack happened at the Karawatha campus shortly before midday yesterday. A 17-year-old boy was stabbed multiple times with a small kitchen knife, and a 16-year-old fellow student was later arrested. Police prosecutor Shane Stevenson told the Richlands Children's Court initial inquiries indicate the clash was prompted by a disparaging video posted online. Magistrate Mark Howden granted bail with strict conditions, noting the charges were extremely serious. The case was adjourned until September.
2: A 30-year-old man's been charged over a fatal crash on the Sunshine Coast 2 months ago. The accident happened on Gympie Woolooga Road in Widgie on May 15. It claimed the life of a 31-year-old man who was a passenger in the vehicle. The driver's facing one count of manslaughter and being over the legal alcohol limit. The federal government will introduce mandatory AI regulations to ensure next-generation data centres don't drive up electricity prices for ordinary households. The Prime Minister will present the landmark infrastructure guidelines to state and territory leaders at next month's National Cabinet meeting. In a speech at the University of Sydney, Anthony Albanese confirmed the laws will legally bind major tech firms to underwrite their own power grid connections.
7: We'll create a legal obligation for the next generation of large-scale data centres to underwrite new power supply, to pay their full share of grid connection so no costs are passed on to homes or businesses.
2: In the NRL, the Broncos coach is remaining defiant as the reigning premiers prepare for tomorrow night's season-defining showdown against the Panthers. Brisbane is 14th on the ladder and face a monumental task to salvage their fading finals hopes over the final eight rounds. Michael Maguire says the return of key players, including Adam Reynolds and Pat Carrigan, will help.
8: I can't really remember the last time we've actually had them all together. It was a while ago. But, you know, that's the journey of a season. And whatever you face, you have to. And I think the players put themselves in a really good shape now to be able to have red or crack at what's ahead of us. And, you know, if they play to what we know we're capable of, well, they're going to be a real handful.
2: Queensland's weather, isolated showers tomorrow in the southeast, tending widespread about the coast. Generally fine elsewhere. Brisbane, showers 11 to 21. Ipswich, 5 to 21. And the Gold and Sunshine Coast, both 11 to 20. Showers about the southeast on Friday, Saturday and Sunday. On Moreton Bay, southerly winds reaching 25 knots, seas around 1.5 metres. 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
0: Great to be with you on this increasingly gloomy Wednesday afternoon now. I'll get to that weather in just a moment, but picking up on a few of the stories you would have just heard in the news, and we'll deal with these in greater detail later this afternoon. Will these new AI, well, a framework it really is, outlined by the Prime Minister today, will it be a help or a hindrance as the world grapples with how to deal with this fast-moving technology? You'll hear a voice that aims to shape technology, they say, for the benefit of humanity. Also, as you've just been hearing, the inquest into that deadly mid-air crash on the Gold Coast more than 3 years ago, involving what was formerly known as SeaWorld Helicopters, is continuing in court. The director of the helicopter company has taken the witness stand, and we'll get full details for you on that later this afternoon here on Drive. Now, if I said sushi, sake and snow, I reckon you know exactly where we're going, off to Japan. But what about their beaches? Where does that fit into your thoughts around Japan? They've got a very specific summer beach season and it gets busy. Our lifeguards have been over there offering some of our learnings to them. But what have they learned in return? We'll find out pretty soon. And it's Nancy Day. I know I called it Wednesday before, as if Nancy Day for real. Now, sometimes she has two must-watches. Often she has a must-watch and a guilty pleasure. Today she has two polar opposite guilty pleasures, she says. And one of them harks back to a TV show I reckon you watched when you were a kid and it's had a reboot. What does Nancy think? You'll find out. She'll join you soon.
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0: Well, I said earlier that this weather is changing right in front of our eyes, isn't it? Now, we've got some pretty strong southerly winds blowing in at the moment. I've noticed out at the airport and Seaway, they're gusting up to 40 to 45k per hour at the moment. And we do have a strong wind warning for Gold Coast waters, but of course, across the border as well, because it's coming from the south. So Byron waters and beyond as well. And it's made things feel even cooler than all of these temperatures. So I think it's feeling like it's about 16 degrees. Actually, it's just dropped down. Wow. It feels like it's 12 degrees at the airport, they say, at the moment, although it's officially 18 degrees there. At the Seaway, it's feeling a bit more like 15 degrees, but officially saying 20 degrees. I'd definitely be lobbing a few degrees off the ones I'm about to give you. 16 on Tambourine Mountain, 18 at Canungra, 20 in Brisbane, 20 for Beaudesert as well. Byron, some showers already falling there, 15 degrees, and we have got showers around. Now, they look like they're moving up from the south on the radar, and this time I think we can trust the radar today. The really heavy stuff, luckily, is bypassing us. It's out to sea at the moment. So only if you're on a boat and you haven't made it back to land yet are you worrying about those. And then we have got these other showers that are moving up right along the coastline. I'll keep an eye on those for you.

And I love you always, forever. If you love rugby league, then stick around on Drive this afternoon. I'm going to try and get your name into that draw for a double pass to head to Robina. It'll be a double.

0: the media today ahead of that game. And the women are playing the Eels, so you get to see both games at Robina on Sunday. But you have to be in it to win it. So you're listening out for a cue to call. And when you hear that, sometime this hour it will be. Give me a call on 1300 903 917.
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0: Now, if you've been on a holiday, a Japanese holiday from the Gold Coast, chances are you weren't visiting the land of the rising sun for its beaches. I think most people tend to head there in the winter for the snow. But some of the Gold Coast's most experienced lifeguards have returned from the Kanagawa Prefecture just south of Tokyo this week. And they weren't just there for the sushi. The Gold Coast's chief lifeguard, Will Ashley, landed at home just in time for the lifeguard fitness testing happening today down at Coolangatta Beach. And perhaps conveniently for him, Will was parked up on the foreshore speaking to our reporter, Mark Rigby, who asked him about the importance of the relationship with Japan and what knowledge Gold Coast lifeguards have brought home.
2: They have a very small season of only 8 weeks. They're passionate about water safety, so it was great for us to come along and speak with their government officials at different meetings and just explain how important water safety is and the need to extend patrols.
3: What's some of the things you noticed while you were over there?
2: Very similar coastline to what we have here on the Gold Coast, big horseshoe sort of shape. A nation of people that love the water. They all love the water. And just that they're passionate and they really want to improve water safety in the area. So I think, yeah, it's really good stuff.
3: And they've actually picked up a lot from us and our lifeguard team here as well, right?
2: Exactly. So the sister agreement or friendship's been around since about 1990 and the lifeguard exchange since about 1998. And over that time, there's been a lot of knowledge and training and skills shared. While we were there this time, we did some in-depth training with the guys on rescue techniques, preventive measures used, also some education stuff in schools with the children. So it was really well received.
4: Is there anything that the Gold Coast stands to gain or you as lifeguard stand to gain from this friendship?
2: Yeah, 100%. We definitely got a lot out of it. The crowds on the beaches there were quite extraordinary. I know we have busy beaches here, but just to see how they manage their large crowds and different things in the way they operate definitely was something we could take back and use on our city and our beaches.
4: Well, tell us about the testing that your lifeguards have undergone today. What's the importance of it and what's involved in it?
2: Yep, so our city lifeguards get tested twice a year. This is our main test, I suppose you'd call it. Middle of the year, we do our long course test, which involves an 800-metre swim, 1,600-metre run, and then an 800-metre paddle to finish. And all the lifeguards have to complete that under 26 minutes. It's ultra important that the lifeguards are fit and ready to go at any moment's notice. So we find these testing and the training that goes into being fit for this test keeps everyone on their toes and sharp and ready to respond when needed on the beach.
4: Probably couldn't have asked for a better day weather-wise. Water's a bit cool, though. Why do it at this time of year?
2: Yeah, okay. So as I said, we do it biannually. This is probably the tougher one because of that cold element. We're lucky today. It's a beautiful day. But reflecting back on some past tests, it can be quite cold and chilly and really uncomfortable. But, hey, you've got to go in and rescue someone at any time of the day or any conditions. So it's good to do it all year round.
4: What's the protocol if someone doesn't make the time?
2: Yep, so all our guys and girls are super fit and put a lot of effort in. On occasion where someone doesn't make the time, there's normally a reason, an injury or they're recovering from some sort of illness. So we do allow them to come back and try again. And we don't force them to do it if they're not fit and ready at that point in time. But it is important they do complete the test twice in a year and tick it off.
4: And tell us about the other test, the other time of year that you test. Is that in summer when it's a bit warmer?
2: Exactly, yeah. So it's definitely a bit warmer when we do other testing. It's in November. That one's more of a skills-based test, in and out of the break, not so long as the long course one we have today, but it really highlights the skills and needed to be a good lifeguard on the city here in the Gold Coast.
4: How often are you sort of training as a lifeguard? We hear about firefighters having to work in PT as part of their daily routine when they're on the job. Is that something lifeguards do as well?
2: Yeah, definitely. Most of the team would train daily. We're lucky we're all pretty similar in that we love the ocean so much and love being active. So most people would get up and do a session during the day or on their lunch breaks even. Yeah, regular training is definitely the key. Oh, I'm always impressed by our guys and girls. Yeah, we've got some great former athletes that were part of the professional Ironman series and Ironwoman series. So it is quite a high standard, which is great. It lifts everyone up around them. And overall, yeah, it's a really, really good standard.
4: Anyone who's maybe thinking about becoming a lifeguard and hearing about the training that they have to undergo and the testing that they have to undergo might think it's a bit daunting, but it's a dream job, surely.
2: It is a great job. Yeah, definitely a great lifestyle job. You're not going to earn millions.

0: millions and millions of dollars being a lifeguard, but the one benefit you get is you go to the beach every day and you get to stay fit and healthy by means of those fitness tests. So, yeah, anyone that wants to be a lifeguard, I encourage you to get out there and have a go. It's something that's really great.
1: Cool. Happy. Gold Coast Chief Lifeguard Will Ashley speaking with reporters earlier today off the back of that knowledge exchange that happened with Japanese lifeguards, as well as the fitness testing happening down at Coolangatta Beach, which he conveniently managed to avoid, at least while the reporters were asking him lots of questions. I wonder if he'll pop up with the beach report. The beach conditions are definitely changing right now as we speak. I'm just watching those southerly winds blow up the Gold Coast Highway at the moment. The palm trees are starting to move on the other side of the street, and yeah, they did say the weather was about to change, and it certainly has.
2: 91.7 ABC Gold Coast traffic.
1: So let's hit the road. Hello, Brad.
3: Yeah, it certainly has burned this afternoon, weather-wise. On the roads, not too bad at the moment. A couple of breakdowns, M1 southbound before Elysium Road exit at Wurrungri, and also a breakdown at Ashmore South, Putnarang Road southbound in the left shoulder from the M1, still sitting there waiting to be towed. Congestion-wise, it has been quite busy out of Brisbane, but thinning out at the moment, actually, between 8 Mile Plains and Daisy Hill. Northbound is a little bit busy around Logan Home and Slacks Creek, and then southbound towards the Gold Coast, generally between Ormo, Pimpinbar, Helens Vale and Gavin through to Narang. Northbound is a little bit busy through Narang as well. Smith Street heavy from Parkless Drive right through the M1. Generally busy on Brisbane Road both ways between Olsen Avenue and Arundel Drive, but mainly for the outbound run, and also some delays on Oxley Drive northbound through Paradise Point. Goody Drive westbound is busy through Carrara and Merrimack, and also heavy on the Gold Coast Highway around Surfers Paradise, built up around Broad Beach as well, and Bibina Street both ways heavy through Varsity Lakes. I'm Brad from ATN. I'll be back after 3:30 on 91.7 ABC Gold Coast.
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5: I couldn't stop watching. It's a little bit odd. It's not a traditional rom-com. It's a rom-com gone wrong. You have to pay attention. You might have to rewind, frankly. You know that emoji where the brain is exploding? I felt like that through the entire thing. Watch it. It's devastatingly good.
1: Well, someone who we know was devastatingly good, just about every role, was the beautiful Sam Neill, who, of course, we have lost this week.
5: I am Nancy. So bummed. Yeah. I had a super big crusher on Sir Nigel John Dermot Sam Neill, because if you're going to have that many names, they should be said all in one big go.
1: Okay.
5: He frequently stayed in our building and was just quite lovely, and he was my lift buddy. I was going to say elevator.
1: Oh, really?
5: But I'm blending in.
1: So when you get into, when you,
5: I'm Nancy a chatter. Hunch, I'm
1: gets
5: a chatter.
1: Into a lift with the likes of Sam Neill, yeah. Well, do you just leave them alone or do you?
5: I left him alone, but his companion was complimenting my Frida Kahlo bag. And I said I needed one this big for my card rack. And I had just come from a very vicious game called Hand and Foot that I play. And he giggled and he said, hoof and mouth. And I said, no, hand and foot. And then every time I saw him in the lift, he would say, how's your hoof and mouth? And he just was this gorgeous, had this little, I don't know, mischievous cheeky boy grin, and just like so gorgeous. But I'm saying rewatch all your favorite Sam Neills. Watch My Brilliant Career. It's on ABC iView and Netflix. All of his Jurassic Parks are on Netflix. Sirens is on ABC iView. The Dish is on HBO Max. He did one of my very favorite films ever called Hunt for the Wilder People.
1: Oh, so good.
5: Directed by who? Takataka Waka Taka Tiki, who I just love. That's on, I think, SBS On Demand. So just do yourself a favor. Get your Sam Neill on. Because
1: yeah.
5: He's just beloved.
1: Universally saying good things about him too. And I know people do that after people have passed away.
5: There's a whitewashing. There will be a whitewashing on me after I kick the bucket.
1: Come on. Everybody would say great things about you regardless. Come on.
5: But this, he's just, I can't think of one clunker of a bad performance that he's ever done. I can't think of any bad one. And he just always added so much to everything. Yeah. And hello, dead calm. If you're going to be dead calm, do you want to be dead calmed with him? Thank you.
1: We loved you, Sam Neill.
5: Absolutely.
1: And may you rest in peace.
5: Thank you. Big wings.
1: Let's move on to no must watch this week.
5: No.
1: These are polar opposite.
5: It's
1: guilty pleasure.
5: If you're done with the tennis.
1: History is
5: well, kind of, but in the worst way. But like, if you're done with the tennis or the World Cup or the price of petrol yo-yoing and you don't want to deal with any of that, these are two completely opposite palate cleansers.
6: Tell me, Mr. Ingalls, what brought you to this land?
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8: This will be our new forever.
9: Welcome to Independence, Mr. Ingalls.
10: There's no post office, no church, no school.
6: What do you think?
10: So small.
6: What we wanted, right? To be at the beginning of something.
8: Hello.
6: We're building a house nearby. Maybe we're neighbors.
8: I'd be careful if I were you.
6: There's nothing free about this land at all. I can't have strangers walking into my house uninvited. I think they'd say the same thing.
1: Oh, the reboot of Little House on the Prairie. It's on Netflix.
5: And the original series in 1974 was really squeaky clean. It was just sort of like everything. It was the Brady Bunch of being on the prairie. This is not. This is a little bit more hardcore and harsh and closer to the novels. I think there were like 8 or 9 books that Laura Ingalls Wilder had written. I'm not sure how many. But this one is really good. And it's got like the same sort of core to it. Like work hard, love your family, be a good person. But this is much more dramatic and shows the harsh living. And a pioneer family sets out west. We know from the series and the books that they lived in Walnut Grove, but here they're not there yet. They've stopped in Independence, Kansas. And, well, because we know that's not where they end up, we know they're not going to stay. And dramatic things happen. I cannot say how good looking he is. Luke Bracey.
1: A.K.A.
5: Oh. Pa Ingalls.
1: But A.K.A. Trey Palmer in Home and Away back in the day.
5: You're way better at this than I am. This is not going to sound like the compliment that I mean it to be, but I love that he's done nothing to his face. He's got like those eyeball wrinkles that show you that he actually smiles at people, and there's not a speck of Botox in town, and he is quite the hubba hubba Paw Ingalls. He is like, you know, swinging that axe and chopping down trees.
1: Playing that fiddle.
5: He is fiddling. He is fiddling away. The daughters, Mary and Laura Ingalls Wilder, the one who grew up to write the books, they're really perfectly, adorably cast. Crosby Fitzgerald is Ma Ingalls, and she's not your traditional one. She is spicy and cranky and frankly a little bit judgy. And so I didn't think I would. I wasn't really warming to her because she was. I wanted her to be Karen Grassley from 1974, and that wasn't working out.
1: No, she's definitely not that. The other thing is, I wondered how historically accurate the PDA, the public displays of affection, are between those two, because they're,
5: well, the second
1: they're
5: we meet her,
1: enjoying.
5: She's knocked up. So, like, you know, they were hitting it on the trail. I just got completely sucked in. So, have you actually seen any? How many have you seen?
1: I've started watching. I think I'm about 3 in, so I'm about halfway.
5: Okay.
1: And to me, it was just giving such Anne with Anthony vibes.
5: I loved
1: straight
5: Anthony.
1: Away. And the other thing I didn't know, so I don't know if everybody else out there in ABC Gold Coast Driveland no or not, but it's a given for you that Laura Ingalls Wilder was a writer herself. See, yeah. I had no idea that Laura Ingalls was a real person.
5: So you hadn't read the books?
1: Never read the books.
5: Oh,
1: I didn't
5: wow.
1: even know they existed. I thought it was a 1974 TV series.
5: They existed. There's like a bunch of them.
1: All the kids at school, right, in America read these books.
5: Absolutely. They're like in every kid's library everywhere. And they're really actually accessible and easy to read, even though they were written in the 1800s and they're oldie-timey. But you can actually like embrace them pretty easily. They also include in the show a real-life character, Dr. George Tann, who was a pioneer black doctor. And he was their neighbor and friend and helped them. And he has like a really small part in the books, but they've expanded his role in this season. And I loved it. And do you remember the original? Do you remember?
1: Of course I remember
5: okay,
1: the original.
5: Do you remember
1: fact,
5: the
1: then
5: hideous,
1: I just remind
5: oh, you want to do
1: this?
5: It? Oh.
1: You can see them running down the prairie hill, can't
5: Look
1: you?
5: Little flowers in their hands.
1: Yeah.
5: And poor Laura only had two dresses, the brown one and the going to church blue. And that was all she had. This one, they're a little bit more fashionable. But do you remember the hideous Alison Arghram who played Nellie Olson?
1: Oh, yes.
5: She was just absolutely the worst. And she shows up. Did you remember? Did you catch her?
1: I did.
5: She's in the first episode. I don't know how to say this. She's perfectly cast as an evil, scary prairie witch hag up to no good, Nick. She's the one who tries to like lure the girls, saying
1: oh,
5: like, that
1: yes.
5: was her. That was Ooh, evil Nellie Olson.
1: Don't give away too
5: up.
1: Much of the storyline.
5: Okay, sorry.
1: But
5: oopsie.
1: I mentioned Anne with an E,
5: one.
1: Which is was
5: Loved
1: a
5: it.
1: Reboot of Anne of Green Gables.
5: Yeah.
1: And apparently Anne, Megan Follows.
5: Yeah, yeah.
1: She turns up in it. Have you not finished it yet?
5: No.
1: Apparently she turns up as a
5: Can't
1: character
5: wait.
1: In Little House on the Prairie.
5: Love, love,
1: so
5: love her.
1: All of these worlds, ye oldie
5: worlds,
1: are colliding.
5: I love that.
1: Yes, I read, because I went on a deep dive once I started watching it
5: yeah.
1: to sort of go, well, then who was Laura Ingalls Wilder, et cetera, et cetera. And then I read that there had been some kind of recent backlash about her in the books because of, you know, historically contextual racism. And yet, to me, she is portraying...
5: Well, this show
1: the Native American issue, the Osage,
5: yeah.
1: as well as having, you know, a Native American, an African American doctor.
5: Yeah.
1: So have you got an insight into this?
5: No, but I think every once in a while over there, somebody gets their panties in a bunch over some sort of book. And this would have been just one of those. And hopefully it was a tempest in a teapot and it just... blew over.
1: Yeah.
5: But,
1: because I had read that indeed she was in trouble for shaking the hand of a black man. This is real life.
5: Been,
1: she shook his hand and people got mad at her.
5: Yeah.
1: But she was pro women's lib. She
5: yeah.
1: was a libertarian. She was, you know, many things.
5: She was
1: so
5: very progressive.
1: I was very surprised that there'd be a backlash.
5: And super friendly. Like, hello, Osage. Native American people. I'm here. I'm your friend. I want to be your friend. So it doesn't surprise me that actually happened,
1: but
5: well,
1: ignore it and just get into the guilty pleasure that is Little House on the Prairie.
5: Another thing I loved that the sisters are fighting then the way they fight now. Like, why do I have to share everything with her? It's like, why can't I have my own room? Well, you live in a tent. That's like the first thing. But I love that they're and they're very, very opposite. Laura is like super spunky, outdoorsy, like, you know, tomboyish girl.
1: The son Ingalls had never had.
5: Yeah. And then Mary is much more like, look at my pretty ribbons. Aren't they pretty? Look how pretty I am. So I quite love that. And they don't sort of gloss over the dangers surrounding an 800-mile trek on a rickety old... Have you ever been in a wagon?
1: No.
5: They you feel every pebble. It's like, oh, it's very unpleasant and like, not good. But they don't sort of shy away from the racism that they deal with and the judginess about the temperance and the Osage people getting just, you know, their land being absolutely stolen in front of their faces. All 9 episodes are out. Season 2 has already been done, and they've already cast a Nellie Olson, and she is just, for those of you who will discover Nellie for the first time, you will realize she is like one of the most hideous characters ever, and people love her.
11: I've seen entire families freeze to death out here, get taken by a fever, walls. It is a myth that men can make it out here alone.
8: We have to go back.
1: Little House on the Prairie. It's on Netflix. It is your guilty pleasure number one. Number two comes with like just a tiny, tiny language warning.
5: Uh-oh.
12: We threw a rod.
13: Get comfortable.
14: Well, it's going to be a while.
12: She's got the wrench. She's gonna, no. We got to wait here.
14: What
12: are you talking
14: about?
12: On the plane.
14: We
12: got to wait right here until they fix the mechanical issue.
14: I got to sit in the middle with shitty snacks?
12: Yeah.
14: For 5 hours? Are you crazy?
12: This is the airplane experience.
14: It's not a good experience. What a pleasure to be a part of such a historic occasion.
8: You know what's really irritating about you? You are the world's worst butter churner.
14: How dare you? Nobody churns butter better than me.
8: Nobody likes your butter.
14: Come and get her. Steak from Lundy's, Mr. President.
15: Can't wait to get back home to my Daisy. That's what's waiting for me.
16: Good.
15: Do you not think she's pretty?
16: Yeah, she's all right. Yeah.
15: She's all right?
14: I would take her to the movies if she paid.
1: Life, Larry, and the Pursuit of Unhappiness and Almost History of America. And the Larry is?
5: Larry David, who I love. He is just one of my favorite old cranky, curmudgeonly men. You can see this on HBO Max. It is produced by the Obamas. And Barack Obama shows up at the beginning of episode one to say how he kind of got involved. And it is written and starring the glorious Larry David. I don't know. Do you have the love for the Larry David?
1: Absolutely. I mean, if you have a love for Seinfeld, you have
5: creator of Seinfeld. And went on to create and star in Curb Your Enthusiasm, which I think is still one of the funniest shows ever. This might be for fans only. I adore him, so I don't know what it's like to watch him unless you are wearing your Larry-colored glasses, which I am, because I just love him. Each half-hour episode has like 3 or 4 sketches where Larry is curmudgeonly Larry, but he deals with his complaints in a very specific historic setting. So he complains about not being invited to a party at the Boston Tea Party. So you got to kind of have a bit of an American history. Think back to high school. I'm sure they shove some kind of American history in.
1: And maybe
5: did you get none?
1: Maybe this is going to be our American history lesson.
5: Oh, well, take it with a big grain of salt. He deals with his anger at guests staying too long during a sketch about the Underground Railroad. And he complains, we just heard him on there, about being squished into the middle seat on a plane, but he is the forgotten third Wright brother. So he decides to take his name off the plane because he doesn't like being squished in the middle. He's also in a very funny sketch about Rosa Parks. He's so annoying sitting next to her on the bus. She actually gets up and goes to the back of the bus to get away from him, which is just ridiculously funny. And it's, you know, he writes these, the way he did with Curb Your Enthusiasm, he sort of writes this outline. Here's what's supposed to happen. And then he gives the actors a lot of leeway and let them, you know, say whatever it is. Did you watch Curb Your Enthusiasm as well?
1: Yeah.
5: Okay. So there is one actor.
1: Yeah, you are actually speaking to the converted. So because I just laughed out loud watching the trailer.
5: It's so funny.
1: But if you don't like Larry David, I
5: don't know.
1: Do you know what? I think, though, because he's in a semi sort of historical context, there's something not as Larry David about him, like not as in your face Larry as he sometimes
5: He was
1: could
5: definitely
1: be.
5: Worse. In Curb Your Enthusiasm.
1: I think so,
5: So he's sort of behaving.
1: Yeah, but that line that we heard at the end about, I'd take her to the movies,
5: If she paid.
1: It would be like the last thing. Here they are in war.
5: Yeah,
1: and they're,
5: in a trench.
1: And it's like, this is my beautiful sweetheart waiting for me. Yeah, she's all right. Yeah.
5: It's so funny. And Samuel L. Jackson is the narrator. So he does this little introduction to every single little vignette, which I absolutely loved. Jerry Seinfeld shows up.
1: Of course
5: Isla Fisher, Henry Winkler, the late great Rob Reiner shows up as George Washington, which is just so funny. He takes a first pass at the Declaration of Independence and adds things like, it's illegal to ask someone to share their umbrella with you. If you don't bring your umbrella, you get wet. And after January 7th, it's illegal to say Happy New Year. So it's just the New Year's already gone over with. Men are not allowed to stroke their beards or fan themselves in public. That one I kind of agree with. There are 7 episodes. There's only 3 of them out now, but they are just so much fun. And some sketches are more successful than the others. But, you know, even bad Larry David is like bad pizza. It's pretty good. Pretty good. I love him.
1: I can tell.
5: I
1: can tell. HBO Max, Life Larry and the Pursuit.
5: Do you have HBO Max? Do you want to come over to my house?
1: I might have to come to your place. We just canceled it to get another one. So we'll have to rejig our streaming services for this one.
5: I support the rotation.
1: I was on a rotation. I just rotated the rotation out, but I might be rotating back
5: in. You can come over.
1: And Almost History of America is the rest of it.
14: Is a declaration of common sense.
13: No sharing dessert.
14: It's unsanitary.
13: Sometimes I don't want a whole slice of pie. I just want a taste of pie.
14: Get your own damn piece of pie, Franklin.
1: Nancy Hanshaw, TV watcher.
5: Am I being thrown out?
1: Well, just kindly asking you to vacate the chair.
5: I think you're super excited to give me the finger. I think the finger is hovering.
1: It is. I've given Mick a microphone. I haven't taken Nancy's yet.
4: Yes, we're in this transition period now.
5: We're crossing over.
1: We never want to look like we're throwing you out.
4: Never.
1: But, she's gone. And she's gone. As she takes
4: off. You should see Nancy's face when she loses the mic.
1: Careful, she'll take over your microphone if she wants to.
5: I was about to swing at the pinata, and you pulled it away.
4: Yes, we did.
1: I gave it back to her just for a moment. She didn't know because she'd taken her headphones off. Get out of here. Go. Get out of here. Okay, now I'm throwing you out.
5: All right,
1: go. But thankfully, back next Wednesday, as we love 2 Guilty Pleasures from her. If you've only just tuned in and missed some of that, then tune back in after 5:30 because she is so good, we like to bring her back. Mick Radojkovic in with the news headlines. What's going on?
4: Yeah, a high-ranking bureaucrat has told Queensland CFMEU inquiry she feared being targeted by union officials during negotiations over a controversial construction policy. The probe is exploring allegations the CFMEU had a central role in the implementation of the former Labor government's now-scrapped best practices industry conditions policy, which included a raft of construction sector perks for major state projects. TMR's Chief Procurement Officer Deanne Hawkswood has told the inquiry departmental concerns about productivity and costs were ignored by former ministers. The inquiry has previously heard the policy helped the union gain control of civil construction sites. The director of a helicopter company has denied putting profit over safety at an inquest into a deadly mid-air crash on the Gold Coast more than 3 years ago. 4 people were killed and when 2 Joyflight helicopters collided over the Broadwater in January 2023. An inquest has already heard that at the time of the crash, the chief pilot who died had told family he was stressed due to new aircraft being brought into service. Today, the director of Surface Paradise Helicopters, formerly SeaWorld Helicopters, John Orr Campbell, took the witness stand and told the coroner the pilot never expressed concern to him and denied the introduction of the new fleet, which were involved in the crash, was rushed. He said the decision to purchase them was to improve customer experience and it would take some time before they were made profitable. The inquest continues. The federal government will introduce mandatory AI regulations to ensure next generation data centres don't drive up electricity prices for ordinary households. The Prime Minister will present the landmark infrastructure guidelines to next month's National Cabinet meeting. And in a speech at the University of Sydney today, Anthony Albanese confirmed the laws would legally bind major tech firms to underwrite their own power grid connections. We'll have more on that a bit later in the show, Bern. And just quickly to the sport. Spain is through to the World Cup final, of course. They beat the pre-tournament favourites France 2-0 in Dallas. We're not going to put in our French today.
1: No, we thought they were on their way to, you know, holding that World Cup aloft, didn't
4: we? Well, everyone did. I mean, the French team was just loaded, but Spain really shut them down this morning. It's a matter of Spain's play was pretty much designed to counter the flair from France. And Spain really did a great job. I mean, France have been awesome up until this point. So Spain are the European champions, and then we'll see who they take on in the final when England and Argentina play tomorrow morning at 5 a.m., and then we'll see who's in the final.
1: Is that tomorrow morning?
4: Sure is.
1: No, I thought it was Friday morning for some reason. Yeah. You know, you're the World Cup man. All right, lovely. If you're more of a rugby league person, then stick around in the next, I'm going to say 10 minutes, but I reckon it's sooner than that. But in sometime in the next 10 minutes, that cue to call is coming your way. So stick around. You could be seeing the Titans play the Manly Sea Eagles on Sunday and the women are playing the Eels. You'll see both games, but you've got to be in it to win it. The cue to call just around the corner.
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1: How are those roads looking, Brad? Hello.
3: Yeah, very good afternoon, Bern. It is busy on the M1 out of Brisbane, Abel Plains to Daisy Hill, and then busy from Yatala right through to Pimper Bar, Helens Vale and Gove, and a couple of heavy spots there as you make way from Pimper Bar. Northbound's a little bit busy around Slacks Creek into Brisbane as well. A breakdown just cleared, M1 southbound before Elysium Road exit at Wrongery, so that's good news. No delays there. And still got a breakdown at Ashmore at the South Port and Narang Road southbound exit in the left shoulder from the M1, so take it easy through there. It is heavy on Smith Street, outbound from Parkland Drive, right through the M1. Heavy on Brisbane Road, both ways between Arundel and Bigger Waters. Gold Coast Highway, heavy both ways around Seven's Paradise. And the other heavy spots being Bermuda Street, both ways around Varsity Lakes, and some build up on Gooding Drive, westbound through Carrara and Narang Broad Beach Road. I'm back from ATN. More details before 4 on 91.7 ABC Gold Coast.
1: Thank you very much, Brad. Yeah, those grey clouds are gathering, aren't they? The wind has picked up. We knew that. We've got a strong wind warning for the Gold Coast right now. It goes across the border and down into other parts of New South Wales. Andy, the Springwater man on the text, saying, Bern, hopefully this rain holds back. The Kokoda Challenge is on this Saturday. Let me just see what they are now saying about Saturday, because one of the things about this current system is that it could be hit or miss, and that's why the forecasts are so wide. You know, for instance, tomorrow they're saying anywhere from 6 but up to 25 millimetres. And on Saturday they're saying 2 or possibly up to 15 millimetres. So I think it'll depend a little bit. We've also got some large and powerful surf on its way, which I think my next guest probably knows a thing or two about as well.
17: The Beach Report.
1: Shane Barry, our acting chief lifeguard. Hello to you.
18: Good afternoon, Ben. How are you?
1: Very well. It's changing right in front of our eyes after such a beautiful start to the day. Starting to rain down there at Greenmount. Greenmount, is it?
18: It certainly is. Yeah, we had blue sky this morning, and just as we speak, it just started to light drizzle. So we'll see how that goes into tomorrow. It doesn't look too flash, but anyway, the ocean's looking like it is increasing. So we've seen quite low swell at the moment. It's only about that knee height. Those northern beaches are going to be a little bit bigger, but we are expecting to see a little bit increase in the swell over the next couple of days and into the weekend. And that wind is about that 15 knots at the moment, so it is getting stronger, so just be mindful tomorrow as well. We've just come off that low tide at 2:25, and we've got that high tide later tonight at 9:15. Water temperature is still quite nice at 20.5 degrees. So if you are going to go for a swim this afternoon or in the next couple of days, just be mindful of that swell increase. There still will be a lot of water moving around and a pretty big sweep right across the coast if you are looking at the beach from right to left. So please just use that side of caution. Check in with the lifeguards before you go for a swim. And as always, please just get to those red and yellow flags.
1: Yeah, I noticed that the Bureau, Shane, has put the large and powerful surf warning already onto Saturday's forecast. So they haven't put it on for Thursday, Friday, but they are expecting it to have picked up substantially by Saturday at this stage. I don't know if it's going to be beach weather anyway for people to be down there, but important to know that they need to be careful and stick between those flags as always, right?
18: Absolutely. We are going to see that increase through those next couple of days. Looks like the peak at this stage is going to be that Saturday, so really important just to make that extra effort. It might seem close enough is good enough, but we really need to make that extra effort, get to those red and yellow flags. And please, check in with the lifeguards. We're happy to answer all your questions.
1: Good on you. Hey, Shane, did you have to do the fitness test today?
18: I certainly did complete the fitness test this morning.
1: How'd you go?
18: I completed it, and we have 26 minutes, and I completed it just under 20 minutes. So happy with that one, and we had some magnificent conditions. We had some whales in the background, so it was a great morning for all our staff.
1: I think it was probably just as well you were doing it this morning and not this afternoon by the sounds of things. And what's your PB, just out of interest?
18: Oh, I think it's around that low 18 minutes, so it's definitely getting a little bit slower as we move along. But hey, I'm happy to pass it each time.
1: I'm pretty sure you'd be substantially faster than the rest of us mere mortals, Shane Barry. Acting Chief Lifeguard, well done, and well done to all of your team. Thanks so much.
18: Take care.
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1: Yeah, do you want to be there when they take on the Manly Sea Eagles at Robina on Sunday? 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Three of them going into the draw. 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
0: Or use that number to get into the draw for the Titans tickets, which Debbie at Narang has done. Hi, Debbie.
2: Hi, how are you going?
0: I'm well. How are you going?
2: Excellent. I'm very happy to have got to into the draw. Thank
0: I
2: you.
0: Know. Well done. You picked up the phone. You heard the cue to call. And now I do, not that it matters. I mean, you can be a Sea Eagles fan. I'd still probably give you the tickets. But are you there for the Titans or for Manly?
2: Yes. Yes, no, home ground, home team.
0: Yeah, fantastic.

0: how are you feeling as a fan this season? Obviously, we know we're not on our way to finals or anything, but there's been a lot of promise shown, hasn't there?
1: I think they're going okay. To be honest, I haven't really kept up to date because there's been that much football on and Wimbledon and everything else happening. It's just sport overload.
0: It is a little bit, isn't it? In fact, I've always felt like Wimbledon just, you know, slipped into the distance a little bit.
1: It was because in the background.
0: I know, which is very rare, isn't it? All right, well, look, you are in the draw. And if you stay listening, you'll catch up on all the Titans news because we're just about to hear from a couple of players. Well done, Debbie. Thank you.
1: Thank you.
0: Cheers, Debbie at Narang, into the draw, and congratulations to our other callers as well. If you missed out, hang around. There'll be another cue to call later this afternoon on Drive. Well, despite the season not working out as well as the team or the fans would have liked thus far, there are some positives coming out of the season, including the debut of young talent for the Titans. Dean Iramia becomes Titan number 212 for his debut game will be this weekend, lining up on the wing. Formerly playing with the Melbourne Storm, he suffered a couple of dramatic injuries last year.
2: Oh, last year was a bit tough for me, especially doing my Achilles and, you know, like two big injuries, Achilles and ACL. Kind of hit me, took a toll on me. I was just thinking maybe I should just hang my boots. But my family and my little sister said give it one more go. And, you know, I just took that chance and gave it a go.
3: Got a shot now. Had to terminate it.
2: I'm just excited. You know, the call's up to the coach, and you know, he decides the team. And you know, as an outside back, you just gotta, you know, do your job, work hard, and you know, good things will come from it. Yeah.
4: How have you found the speed coming back into the NRL? You know, compared to what you remember of it 2 years ago.
2: A lot faster. Like coming into the game, I was like, oh, this is all right, and then just went boom, fast as, and I'm like, oh damn. Hit me like a truck, yeah.
4: You come into the side pretty late in the season. What's the focus and the mindset of the team for what's left?
2: I'm just putting our best foot forward. Really love the club and the culture of the boys. I feel like the boys are working hard and, you know, just trying to build that strong connection with each other. Tino's really been leading the charge for that and, you know, look up to him as a captain. And yeah, and Moe as well, looking after the boys off the field as well. So really just building that strong connection and togetherness.
3: How important is it to get a win at home? Like the last, they didn't play the last game there, but was it the best sort of outcome?
2: That was huge, especially playing against the fans. Yeah, playing with the fans. With the fans. playing against the opposition and, you know, just having the fans support there, like, pretty much. I think my second game at SEBA, so excited for that. I don't know, I just love playing against different teams and also just having the fans back us up.
4: Have you only played at CBUS as an opposition player in the past?
2: Yes.
4: What is it like coming to CBUS?
2: I like the field, especially in the Gold Coast weather. I don't know, I just like it, you know. Very different.
4: From an opposition point of view, you know, like coming to the Gold Coast and coming to CBUS, is it somewhere that like other teams look forward to coming?
2: Oh, 100%. Like you hear Gold Coast and you're thinking holiday. Like it's beautiful weather there, surfers over there. Yes, when you're coming to CBUS, you're thinking like, damn, this is a good field, good weather, and good energy as well.
4: Just from an injury point of view, you know, how are you feeling now and how much time and effort do you put into, you know, your prehab and your rehab after games to make sure you're staying as fit as you can be?
2: No, a lot. Like you do two big injuries. Like I think the first one taught me not to be complacent, and then the second one taught me, all right, I really need to get my rehab and prehab done. So now pretty much each and every day I do hot and cold, and just to get the body going. And you know, once you do that routine, you kind of build that mindset that like, okay, I've done everything I can with my body and I'm just ready to play.
0: Dean Iramia, Titan number 212, making his debut this weekend, a former Storm player. Another highlight of the season has been the emerging, talented and homegrown halfback Zane Harrison. And since stepping into that role, he has impressed fans and pundits like our own Zane Bojack. He was asked how he's found his debut season so far.
5: Yeah, it's been good. Obviously ups and downs, but as a young half, I expected that. So, yeah, it's been good. Grateful for every moment.
3: Have the opposition's been any, mate? Like, how have you found it out there? Are they just sledging? Or...
5: No, not really, eh? They've actually been pretty respectful and not, they don't talk to me that much, but, yeah, they've been rapping me after games, which is, yeah, nice feeling, I guess, but, yeah, I'm just kind of focus on us.
4: Has it been hard not to read your own media? And everyone's big on that?
5: Yeah, for sure. Obviously, I'm a 20-year-old and I have social media, but I try not to, read any

0: comments or anything about me. I just stick to trying to play good footy.
1: You seem to have unlocked JC, mate. How's that combination been?
0: Yeah, it's good. We talk every day about what we want from each other, and yeah, my job is to unlock them blokes around me, like Jaden Campbell and Keanu and them sorts of players, to kind of let them run free and play their game. So yeah, our combination as a whole spine has been really good, really positive, and I think we're building towards something pretty special.
2: Yeah, building 2027, we hope, is going to be super special. But in the meantime, the rest of the season to play out for the Titans, and stick around because you could be at Robina. Compliments of us and the Titans here at ABC Gold Coast. We're giving away some double passes, and I've got a cue to call coming your way later in Drive.
3: 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Traffic.
2: Almost time for the 4 o'clock news. How are the roads looking, Brad?
4: Still got the one breakdown at Ashmore, southbound on Ring Road, exit southbound, left shoulder burn from the M1. It has been busy on the M1 southbound between Yatla, Pimpamar, Helensvale and Gabe. And traffic is actually thinning out in spots, a couple of busy spots in between. The M1 northbound is slow between Tanimere and Slakes Creek, and southbound out of Brisbane from 8 Mile Plains to Daisy Hill. Heavy on Smith Street outbound from Parklands Drive right through to the M1. And also delays on Brisbane Road both ways between Arundel and Bigger Waters. Gold Coast Highway, heavy both ways through Surfers Paradise and Bermuda Street. Varsity Lakes. I'm back from 8:10, back after 4, 91.7 ABC Gold Coast.
2: Thanks very much, Brad. We head to the SeaWorld chopper crash inquest after 4 o'clock for the very latest evidence that's been heard in that. And we'll head to Canberra, the AI framework. What is it and what will it do? You'll find out after 4.
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0: ABC News, good afternoon. I'm Michael Bausch. The Royal Flying Doctor Service has overhauled its pre-flight checklist procedures after a serious runway collision at a regional Queensland airport. Grace Nakamura reports.
1: The Australian Transport Safety Bureau has released a report into an incident where an RFDS aircraft struck a turn pad edge light at Wellcamp Airport near Toowoomba after the pilot mistook the runway's edge lights for its centreline lighting. Chief Commissioner Angus Taylor says there's been a number of similar cases recently.
2: Now, this is the fifth similar occurrence we've looked at in the past 3 years alone.
1: The RFDS will adjust its next flight operations manual to require the before takeoff checklist to be completed before entering the runway. The pilot was not injured and the plane received minor damage.
0: A teenage boy accused of a Brisbane school stabbing has been granted bail. Joshua McIntosh reports.
3: Emergency services were called to the school in Brisbane South just before midday yesterday after a 16-year-old boy allegedly stabbed a 17-year-old fellow male student. The youth appeared in the Richlands Children's Court today, facing one count each of acts intended to maim, disfigure, disable, and unlawful possession of weapons. The boy's lawyer argued strict bail conditions, including a 24-hour curfew and restrictions around the school, would lessen the risk to the public. In granting bail, Magistrate Mark Howden accepted the alleged offences were extremely serious, but said the proposed bail conditions were sufficient. The matter was adjourned to September.
0: The federal government will introduce a world-first national framework to establish mandatory standards for artificial intelligence. The regulations will be presented to state leaders at next month's National Cabinet before passing laws early next year. The Prime Minister outlined the plan at a speech today at the University of Sydney. Anthony Albanese says the guidelines must be flexible enough to keep pace with changing technology without driving away international businesses.
4: It is not our goal to try and legislate for every possible eventuality or risk. That only creates the risk of Australia missing out on investment altogether. This is about having the flexibility to keep pace with change and get out in front of it.
0: Japan is defending its massive military expansion as a vital step to safeguard its borders against growing Chinese activity in the Pacific. Here's North Asia correspondent Natalie Whiting.
5: Japan has ramped up its defence spending, changed rules to allow the export of weaponry, and is moving armaments to its outer islands in what's being seen as its biggest strategic shift since World War II. The Japanese Foreign Minister, Motegi Toshimitsu, told the ABC improving capabilities is required to safeguard the country's territory. China has been highly critical of the move. Beijing's recent ballistic missile test in the Pacific has caused concern in Tokyo, which says China's expanding military activities and lack of transparency are a worry internationally. Natalie Whiting, ABC News, Tokyo.
0: The AFL has banished former St Kilda star Nicky Winmar from its highest honour roll after his recent conviction for assaulting a woman. Erin Musikavetera reports.
6: Bestowed one of the game's highest honours in 2022, Nicky Winmar's fall from grace has continued today, with the AFL Commission moving to strip him of his Hall of Fame status. St Kilda has only suspended Winmar's inclusion in the club's own Hall of Fame, pending the formal conclusion of the full legal process, including any appeals. The 60-year-old played 251 games and is best known for taking a stand against racist abuse from the crowd during a match against Collingwood in 1993, where he defiantly raised his jumper and pointed at his skin. The moment was immortalised in a bronze statue in 2019 and has since been removed. The matter will return to court in August for a pre-sentence hearing.
0: And briefly in soccer, Spain is through to the World Cup final after beating pre-tournament favourites France 2-0 in Dallas. They'll now take on the winner of tomorrow's semi between England and Argentina. The weather for Queensland, isolated showers tomorrow in the southeast, tending widespread at times about the coast, generally fine for the rest of the state. Brisbane, showers 11 to 21, Ipswich 5 to 21, and the Golden Sunshine Coast both 11 to 20. Showers about the southeast on Friday, Saturday and Sunday. On Moreton Bay, southerly winds reaching 25 knots, seas around a metre. 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
8: Well, a director of the helicopter company, formerly known as SeaWorld Helicopters, has denied putting profit over safety. This is at an inquest into that deadly mid-air crash here on the Gold Coast more than 3 years ago. We'll get the very latest from that inquest in a moment. Also, we take a trip to Canberra every week to find out what's happening in federal politics. And today, Andrew Hughes has been keeping on top of the PM's speech. It's all about this brand new artificial intelligence framework.
4: Effective today, I'm establishing the Office of AI in my own department of the Prime Minister and Cabinet.
8: More on that in a moment. And are you someone who loves to get out and see live music? Because the Gold Coast live music venues are facing, well, like many around the country, in fact, a bit of a crisis, struggling to survive. So later this hour, one local venue trying something different. What are they doing? You'll find out here on ABC Gold Coast.
9: 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ABC Gold Coast.
8: Let's have a look at the, well, temperatures, the winds, the skies, the rain is on its way. They said it would change today and we were hoping the showers might come in tonight, but they have moved in earlier than anticipated. The wind is blowing as well. A lot of the shower activity is just staying offshore. Northern New South Wales copping it a little bit more just around that Tweed and north of Byron Way, just because you're slightly more east. Now, we might get a few more of those showers because they look like they're starting to move slightly more, not inland as such, but because they're a direct southerly right now. But they are looking like they're going to capture more of the Gold Coast. But at the moment, the heaviest falls have been right off shore. So we've been a little bit lucky so far. I don't think we're going to stay that way, judging by the radar at the moment. And it's made all of these temperatures a lot cooler than I'm about to say. It's really feeling more like, you know, 12 or 13 degrees in places, but it's technically 18 at the airport, the Seaway, and Canungra, 15 on Tambourine Mountain, Brisbane on 19, Beaudesert on 18 degrees, and Byron, if I can find it amongst the showers here, sitting on 14 degrees. That southerly means we've got a strong wind warning for our Gold Coast waters now, and it's extending into New South Wales and further up the Queensland coast as well. Checking the roads for you in the next 10 to 12 minutes. This is the Divinals now on ABC Gold Coast.

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0: It was a dark day for our city when two helicopters on a joy flight from SeaWorld's crashed mid-air, claiming the lives of three tourists and one of the helicopter pilots. Much has already been revealed about that tragic January day back in 2023, with the Australian Transport Safety Bureau investigating this. And after a lengthy adjournment, the inquest has been continuing this week in Brisbane. Our reporter, Talissa Saganto, has been in court today and joins you now. Hi, Talissa.
2: Hi, Dan. How are you going?
0: Very well. Could remind us of the tragedy that took place just into the new year. It was 2023.
2: It was a busy school holiday period. Obviously, a lot of people around on the Gold Coast at that time, particularly going to the theme parks. It was in the afternoon when two Joyflight helicopters, one was taking off, one was about to land. They are very regular down there from the SeaWorld theme park. Every 5 minutes they take off and they head out. And it was the chief pilot, as you said, Ashley Jenkinson, and several other tourists who were in the taking off helicopter, the one that was departing. And coming down were another group of people with another pilot. Now, as the pilot was coming down and the pilot was taking off, those two helicopters clipped each other and fell over the broad water. And at the time, it did kill Ashley Jenkinson and three of his passengers. One was a New South Wales woman, Vanessa Tadros, and the other two were a UK couple, Ronald and Diane Hughes. Now, several other people involved in that crash were also seriously injured, and there were a number of children as well. So this inquest started last year. As you said, there was an ATSB investigation that thoroughly looked

0: ever happening again.
1: Okay, so then today, the director of the company that's formerly now known as SeaWorld Helicopters, it's now called Surface Paradise Helicopters, John Orr Campbell took the witness stand. What was the bulk of his evidence, Talissa?
0: Well, firstly, Mr. Orr Campbell testified about the hierarchy at the company. He talked about the structure of management and basically explained who reported to who. So he was ultimately at the top of the company. His questions were about his day-to-day involvement and decision-making. So we heard Mr. Orr Campbell is a businessman. He's not a pilot. So he relied pretty heavily on his CEO, Brett Newman, who was a very experienced helicopter pilot, to handle the aviation management side of things, such as training of other pilots, implementation of safety systems, and dealing with authorities like the Civil Aviation Safety Authority, CASA. Now, Mr. Orr Campbell described his role as more of a chief financial officer, but he said due to the business being pretty small in nature, he still oversaw all of its operational and business decisions, and he was aware and involved in most of the daily operations, including the safety management systems.
1: And what did he have to say about safety specifically?
0: Well, Mr. Orr Campbell was obviously asked about the ATSB report, which said that there were a litany of failures that led to the potential cause of this crash. Now, he said that safety was paramount to him personally and to the company. The inquest heard there were a number of safety audits that were carried out as part of contractual agreements that the company had with Village Roadshow theme parks. Their helipad was based at SeaWorld. Mr. Orr Campbell said following these audits, which were done every year, he would be involved in reviewing the reports and was part of the decision making and signing off of any recommendations if there was anything raised. Now, the company also had a safety manager who was the second pilot involved in this crash who survived, Michael James. Now, the inquest has already heard Mr. James carried out several safety meetings with staff in the lead up to the tragedy. Now, during his evidence today, Mr. Orr Campbell rejected one of the parts of the very lengthy ATSB report, which did carry out that major investigation. Now, he said that the part of the report that said pilots who were interviewed post this tragedy, who said that they identified various possible hazards with the company, was just untrue. He said he found this unlikely. He said the issues were not raised in any meetings that he was part of, any documentation he received from these meetings. And certainly he said it wasn't brought to his attention by anyone. He totally disagreed with that part of the ATSB report.
1: We're hearing about some evidence that's been given into the inquest towards that fatal double helicopter tragedy back in 2023. And Talissa Saganto's been in court and talking about John Orr Campbell, who's a director of the company that was formerly known as SeaWorld Helicopters. What else did he disagree with then, Talissa?
0: Well, something this inquest has already heard is that at the time of the crash, the company had just introduced new models of helicopters into their fleet, and they were the ones that were involved in the crash. Now, the topic was raised with Mr. Orr Campbell because evidence has also already been heard by family members of the chief pilot, Mr. Jenkinson, that he was incredibly stressed about this process of bringing the different aircraft into service just before the crash. His partner gave evidence last year that he actually had a breakdown shortly beforehand, which she said was due to the pressure Mr. Jenkinson was under. Now, Mr. Orr Campbell told the coroner today that Mr. Jenkinson, who he said he had a very close working relationship with, never expressed those concerns to him. He said he even spoke with him on the morning of the crash and nothing was raised. So he denied that the introduction of the new helicopters was a rushed process. He said the decision to purchase them was his and it was ultimately to improve customer experience. He said they were a more desirable scenic touring aircraft. So he said they were bigger, they looked better, and they had more visibility for passengers. So he said they were actually more expensive to run than the other helicopters that they used, and it would actually take some time before they would become profitable. So he flatly rejected any assertion that he put profit over safety.
1: Who else is due to give evidence now that the inquest is running again?
0: Well, there are several more witnesses who are set down to testify over the next week and a half. This afternoon, an ATSB investigator

0: was recalled to speak about parts of that report, which was handed down last year. He was part of the previous hearings, and he'll continue his evidence tomorrow. Some other witnesses will include a number of people who work for CASA, the Civil Aviation Safety Authority, and also some other Gold Coast helicopter touring companies. But in the inquest at this stage, and we know it can always be delayed again, but if it all goes to schedule, it will wrap up next Friday and it'll finish with family members giving statements to the coroner.
1: Talissa Saganto is our ABC reporter. She's been covering the inquest today. Really appreciate your time, Talissa. Thank you.
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1: Yeah, and Nick was doing a really interesting interview regarding the current state of affairs for live music venues here on the Gold Coast earlier today on Mornings. And I'll share some of that interview with you. If you're keen to get out and support live music, this particular venue says, well, business as usual can't continue. And they've come up with a new idea. What is it? You'll find out soon. We're heading to Canberra. It's been a big ticket item announced by the Prime Minister today. A new framework all about AI.
5: Effective today, I'm establishing the Office of AI in my own department of the Prime Minister and Cabinet.
1: So there's more to it, obviously, than just creating a new department. What do you need to know? You'll find out in a moment.
2: 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Traffic.
1: Let's hit those roads. Hello, Brad.
6: Yeah, very good afternoon, Bern. Plenty of rain about around the southern end of the Gold Coast this afternoon. It's all starting to build up off the coast, isn't it? So at the moment, that debris on the M1 northbound after you Alpa Road at Pimpamar has been picked up, which is good news. That got cleared fairly quickly, actually. Still got the breakdown at Ashmore, South Pelton-Rang Road, exit southbound in the left shoulder from the M1. And we've got a crash, actually, at Logan Home, M1 northbound lanes before the Logan motorway. There are some minor delays in that particular section, but it has been slow generally around Slack Street this afternoon. The southern run is heavy from Mobile Plains to Daisy Hill and heavier now between Eagleby, Ormo, Pimpamar, Helensvale and Gave, and really heavy around Helensvale at the moment as well. Now, Smith Street outbound, Parkland Drive to the M1 is well and truly on the brakes, and also on the brakes on Brisbane Road both ways between Bigger Waters and Helensvale. Plenty of traffic outbound approaching Discovery Drive. Really slow on Oxley Drive northbound through Paradise Point and busy around Runaway Bay. Gooding Drive westbound through Carrara and also through Merrimack, and heavy Bermuda Street both ways through Varsity Lakes and also Clear Island Waters. Really a lot of traffic on the Gold Coast Highway and Thomas Drive eastbound from Chevron Island as well, getting into Surfers Paradise. A wrap from ATN, more details before 5 on 91.7 ABC Gold Coast.
1: Brad, I'm just watching that radar. I think a lot of people will have their windscreen wipers on soon if they don't already, because it does look like it's coming up from northern New South Wales, and I don't think it's going to miss us this time. It missed us earlier in the afternoon, but maybe not now.
6: No, and headlights on, extra safety. Worth putting on now, actually. Just do it now.
1: Just do it now while you're thinking of it. Thanks, Brad.
6: Thank you.
7: I will not be lectured about sexism and misogyny by this man. I will not.
8: This is coal. Don't be afraid. Don't be scared.
9: Why won't you call an early election?
10: Mate, because I want to do you slowly.
11: Let there be a thousand blossoms bloom, as far as I'm concerned.
12: Federal Politics with Andrew Hughes.
1: Yeah, and the big story out of Canberra today has been the launch of a national framework to bring together the Australian response to artificial intelligence. With those two words becoming more and more a part of our daily lives, the PM says he's hoping to embrace the benefits of the AI revolution and deal with a lot of the immediate challenges and threats from this technology.
5: We can set a standard that changes the way the world looks at an issue and deals with it. And to take that example of social media one step further, imagine if the world had acted a decade ago. Imagine the difference it would have made if these limits had been put in place when the world first grasped the risks of these platforms, when we first understood their reach and indeed their power. That is the opportunity and the choice that we have now with artificial intelligence.
1: The Prime Minister Anthony Albanese earlier today. Andrew Hughes, our political expert from ANU, hello to you.
13: Hello, Bern. Hello, everyone.
1: Now,
13: big day.
1: But can you just briefly, first of all, explain what the Prime Minister has announced today? An Office of AI, amongst other things.
13: Yeah, and the Office of AI, really importantly, will sit within the Department of Prime Minister and Cabinet. So that's the most powerful department there is in Canberra of all the public service departments for obvious reasons. And that's really noting how significant the Office of AI will be in the future. So that's quite a note to look at as well. The other big thing is standards now. Putting regulation and standards around AI, not many people have done this yet, but we will be among the first in the world to do so. And this is the really interesting thing, though, Bern. There wasn't a lot of explanation on specific details of those standards, just that there would be ones. And so that was quite interesting as well, that he didn't go down to that path of explaining those standards at all. He did say, however, that he would expect AI centres to minimise water usage and underwrite or supply their own power, which is quite interesting because they are popping up everywhere. I mean, here in Canberra, there's one about 30 minutes away from my front door, and you can hear the hum. And I just think, wow, it is in the middle of a paddock, mind you, but still you can see it and hear it a long time before you actually get there. So you can see the concerns for these data centres rising across the nation.
1: Yeah, we'll probably talk more about those data centres tomorrow. In fact, on Drive, we're taking a bit of a deep dive into the data centres and the light. We're looking a bit more at this, in fact, after 5 o'clock as well. With those who've been watching from the sidelines, is there any chance that, you know, the lack of detail around the standards and the standardisation regulations is because are they going to collaborate with technology companies? Are they looking for their input? How is this all going to be done?
13: Yeah, undoubtedly there will be discussion papers done in collaboration with stakeholder groups. So that's code for those big industry bodies, the big AI companies themselves are already doing some outreach with their AI companies to discuss their needs into the future. So that will happen as well. They're also interestingly taking the path, and Prime Minister was very keen about this today because he has been criticised in the past for not approaching this topic, which is copyright and IP. And we've seen in the past here in Australia, people have raised issues, sometimes, you know, really small local levels, that their work's been copied by AI already. And they've said, hey, hang on, I'm not getting anything out of this. Where's the recognition back to me? So the Prime Minister was very quick to say today as well that indeed there will be laws preventing intellectual property theft or AI using other people's intellectual property for its own purposes. So he said they'll be the first as well in the world. So how they do that's going to be really interesting. So I think that's the part where they'll need to work with these giant AI companies to prevent intellectual property theft, which comes from Australia, because outside the rest of the world, there always seemed to be, okay, well, we can't really legislate for that, but we can locally. But how do you police all that happening? It's going to be interesting.
1: That's what I was going to ask. It's one thing to have the laws. How are they going to be enforced? And especially when you're the first on the block, literally the global block, to do something like this. What do you make of it, Andrew?
13: Yeah, I think, look, it's good the government's doing this. They had to do something. As the Prime Minister said, had they only done this with social media 10 years ago, maybe we'd be having different stories now about all the negativity we're hearing about social media use at times. And I think it's pretty good that they're doing this now with AI. But at the same time, how do you find companies based overseas? How do you enforce that penalty behaviour? We've just seen more recently with the eSafety Commissioner saying we should double fines against these companies who are breaching social media laws for under 16s. And I'm thinking, but how do we enforce that penalty? We can't go overseas and go, hey, guess what? We're going to bill you $100 million. It's very difficult for us, and that would be the world first scenario, really, would be not the standards being put in place, but enforcing the standards to a requirement where people understand actions have consequences. We're only at the point where we're talking about you can be fined, but no one has been fined. So I think when we get to that stage, maybe people will take these things a bit more seriously. But for now, I think people are going, hang on, so many countries on planet Earth, China, for example, have all tried to regulate and somehow restrict the internet. Most have failed. So it'll be interesting to see if we can do better somehow and how that, you know, way could be in the future.
1: I don't know if it's because I've probably watched too much Utopia, and I have watched too much Utopia, but I could go all the way back to Yes Minister and Yes Prime Minister. My first thought when I heard there's an Office of AI is, well, that's just bureaucracy. Is
13: yes.
1: That really, you know, what will it actually do?
13: Yeah. And see, that's the thing. They need enforcement powers, but they also need to bring people into a criminal position. We can't just have, and we're probably seeing this with the Telstra issue more recently as well, which happened with Telstra. These companies get fined and they blink. That's all they do. It doesn't slow them down. It doesn't stop them. It doesn't, you know, change their behaviour at all. They just blink once, pay it and move on. And they see it as a cost of doing business. They just don't do anything to change their behaviour ultimately, because they know their directors and their board members don't go and face a judge somewhere who says, if you do this again, you're going to prison. You're not going to get a fine anymore. You're going to jail. And I think until that happens, we won't see that change in behaviour we're after, because most of these big AI companies, the money we're hearing already talked about their value, getting into the tens of billions of dollars, even the hundreds of billions of dollars, getting the fine of $50 million is just literally loose change for them.
1: It's not going to stop them. It? Yeah. Look, we'll talk more about this new AI framework, whether it's a help or a hindrance as we, as a global community, grapple with the fast-moving technology that is artificial intelligence. We will look at this a little more after 5 o'clock. Right now, Andrew Hughes is with you, our political expert from ANU. And even though the pollies are on winter break, a few other things have been going on. What can you tell us about this huge tax bill Australia is dealing with?
13: Yeah, you know, it's interesting. AI speech happened because yesterday what dropped was a report from what they call the Parliamentary Budget Office. Now, PBO for short. Now, the PBO is the organisation set up here in Canberra, which is meant to be independently assessing all the claims put forward by political parties when they say, oh, we can do this and, you know, economically we can make it happen. So what they do, they go, okay, we're going to go and cost that to make sure your claims are true. And they have costed the federal budget. They've said, hang on, there's some doubt here about the federal budget. Now, what's really interesting as well is their analysis points to the government's claim of moving the tax burden away from us individuals onto what they call capital, so businesses. It does not stack up. It doesn't pass the pub test, basically, because 10 years from now, the individual tax revenue the government's collecting will represent 53.8% of all tax revenue collected by the government. So that is a huge figure. So in other words, what they've said is the claims the government's got in its budget is it doesn't stack up, and bracket creep will be relied upon the government to keep its budget looking okay into the future, because it won't be getting more money from businesses. And I thought, wow, this really blows up the government's narrative that they are trying to change the tax system and move that burden away from individual taxpayers and onto corporations, because this report says that isn't happening and it will not happen unless the government takes some pretty drastic steps in terms of legislation and other changes to make that happen.
1: Let's have a look at an issue that continues to rear its head over the years. The Liberal Party again considering gender quotas. Now, this comes after a new discussion paper that was circulated today. What else was on this?
13: Yeah, really interesting, Bern. And about time the Liberal Party got gender quotas, to be honest. But what they need to do in this paper is basically how they should be competitive against Labor. And the party is not fit for purpose to fight a modern campaign, is what this paper talked about. So some of the other things they talked about when it came to candidate selection, because the paper really focused on candidate selection, was having open primary systems like they do in America. So open primaries where anyone can vote on who should represent that party. So anyone. So long as you're over 18, you can turn up, get your name marked off, because I'll have the electoral roll, and then you can vote on who you believe should represent, say, the Liberal Party in the future, which is quite interesting. The other thing too is looking at a list of potential candidates, so having people in a way pre-selected, so that way they're ready to go into a seat just in case there's a sudden election or someone drops out for whatever reason, you've already got someone else there ready to go. And the other thing too is to ensure that female candidates get a bonus weighting so they have a better chance of winning pre-selection. So they're not up against, say 10 men and there's one woman, well, then she should be given a bonus weighting so she can compete more fairly against the men. So that way a woman has a better chance of being pre-selected than a man.
1: And this discussion paper is from within Liberal ranks, isn't it? This is a Liberal Party commission. That was the one that Susan Lee, the former leader, set up after the absolute, you know, flogging at the election.
13: Yeah, and she was in favour of gender quotas. She recognised this. And it's interesting too, this really backs up some of the more findings, the more notable findings in that Liberal Party review, Anthony Albanese slid across the table to Angus Taylor, which is meant to be confidential, and now it's out there for anyone to read. But it does highlight in that report as well from the Liberal Party. So that was written by the Liberal Party themselves saying, hey, if we don't fix up this gender issue, we are in trouble. We won't represent the urban electorates we need to take back government. And that's what part of this report as well said. We need to have more diverse candidates, not just women, but also more diverse candidates across the board as well. And if they don't do it sooner, not later, they are in trouble and they could actually, you know, face extinction one time into the future.
1: Andrew Hughes from ANU, talking politics as always on a Wednesday with us. Nice to have you on ABC Gold Coast. We're changing times next week, I think, aren't we?
13: We are, yeah.
1: We are.
13: Up to five.
1: If you're tuning in and going, what happened to Andrew? Bring him back. Don't worry. He'll still be with us just a little later in the day. And then we'll change it back again maybe when the old daylight saving kicks in. Oh, the old clocks. I love it when our clocks change. Right now we're on the same time zone, but we'll just move things around a little.
13: I love it, Ben.
1: Chat, not this time next week, but still next week. Good on you,
13: Done.
1: Andrew. Thank you.
13: Looking forward to it. Bye-bye.
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1: And just about to get your latest news headlines, also wondering if you might be my...
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15: Mastermind.
1: Your clue is coming in a moment, but first the news headlines with Mick Radojkovic. Hey, Mick.
16: Hey, Bern. A teenage boy accused of a Brisbane school stabbing has been granted conditional bail. Emergency services were called.

0: male student. The youth appeared in the Richlands Children's Court today, facing one court count each of acts intended to maim, disfigure, disable and unlawful possession of weapons. The boy's lawyer argued strict bail conditions, including a 24-hour curfew and restrictions around the school, would lessen the risk to the public. In granting bail, Magistrate Mark Howden accepted the alleged offences were extremely serious, but said the proposed bail conditions were sufficient. The matter was adjourned to September. The Katter's Australian Party says it wants to expand its political footprint to challenge One Nation's rising popularity across regional Queensland. The KAP currently holds two seats in the state's north after contesting 11 electorates in a 2024 poll. Leader Robbie Katter says his party now intends to contest every single regional seat in 2028. Tehran has launched another wave of retaliatory strikes against U.S. military assets in Bahrain, Kuwait and Jordan. The counteroffensive comes as President Donald Trump warns that American forces will continue hammering Iran until it comes to the negotiating table. The AFL Commission has removed former St Kilda star Nicky Winmar from the Australian Football Hall of Fame following his assault conviction earlier this month. Bestowed one of the game's highest honours in 2022, Nicky Winmar's fall from grace has continued with the AFL Commission stripping him. St Kilda has only suspended Winmar's inclusion in the club's own Hall of Fame pending the formal conclusion of the full legal process, including any appeals. The 60-year-old played 251 games and is best known for taking a stand against racist abuse from the crowd during a match against Hollingwood in 1993, where he defiantly raised his jumper and pointed at his skin. That moment was immortalised in a bronze statue in 2019, and that has since been removed. The matter will return to court in August for a pre-sentence hearing. And I don't know if you've got about me, about you, Bern, but I've got a bunch of friends who have been in Europe and England over the last couple of weeks, and the weather over there is like stunning, like hot, but just beautiful, like so nice.
1: Beautiful if your homes were built for that kind of temperature. I've got a distant relative, hello Tilly, if you're listening to the radio this afternoon, who's, you know, on a gap year and here and staying with us at the moment. And she was talking about how hot the summer had been and that, you know, they were like, do we put aircon in now? Like, do we start turning to air conditioning for cold? Because they've just never had to think of it before. By the way, the aircon quotes they got were next level.
0: Ooh, like, I bet. It's so rare. It's not like
1: it's so rare over
0: 100
1: there.
0: Air conditioning installers around
1: totally.
0: The place, is there?
1: But what are they saying about the British climate?
0: Yeah, weather experts say the traditional British climate has completely vanished after a harsh series of summer heat waves have rewritten the record books. In large parts of southeast of England, the hottest days of the year is now typically 4.5 degrees warmer than it was between 1961 and 1990. So over the past 10 years, London has more than four times as many days above 30 degrees as it did back then, and more than four times as many nights above 18. So they're just having their third heat wave at the moment. It's persisting day and night. I've got some friends in Ireland where you think, oh, it's pretty chilly. They've been swimming and loving it up and living the life in the sun. They don't know what's coming over them. They're like, whoa. But it's, you know.
1: We don't have to go to Australia anymore. We've got this temperature for ourselves.
0: Their summer's temperatures in Ireland about the same as our winters here, so you know. It's about the same.
1: Yeah, speaking of which, our weather has changed in the course of a few hours. Yep, just starting to rain. The radar is showing those showers moving up from the south. We've got a strong wind warning, a southerly really blowing now.
0: Yeah.
1: And a strong wind warning for our Gold Coast coastal waters, Byron waters as well. And we'll get the full rundown from Jenny a bit later.
0: Glad I didn't ride my bike.
1: We'll talk more about getting you home later. Hey, am I allowed to give like a little clue for this?
2: Are you the Rewind Mastermind?
0: Oh, do you doubt our audience, Bern?
1: I don't know. I just don't know. I know you love this band, so I don't know. I never know if people are going to get it. It is their biggest song. Okay, all right. Well, here's your clue, everyone.

I reckon it's tough. 1-300-903-917. But I reckon if you know it, then you do know it. So 1-300-903-917. Can you tell me the, I'm going to say the band. The band and the song. Oh, it's always funny hearing something in reverse, isn't it? This is Rewind Mark.

Mastermind. Are you my Rewind Mastermind today? 1-300-903-917. Look, I've got a longer clue if you need it, but let's see how you go with this. I'd be thinking about a band from the country. We were just talking about their weather, in fact. Come on, I'm allowed to give a little clue, aren't I? At 20 to 5 on ABC Gold Coast.

0: David Bowie on 91.7 ABC Gold Coast, 17 to 5. You're with Bern Young for Drive, and I'm looking for my Rewind Mastermind this afternoon. Mark has called in from Isle of Capri. Beautiful Isle of Capri, Mark. Hello.
1: Hey, how are you going, Bern?
0: Yeah, good. Have you got those showers yet, or have you still got just got the clear skies?
1: Yeah, I'm just sitting sort of out near Mudra and it's a beautiful rainbow out there.
0: Oh, it's a double gorgeous.
1: Rainbow, yeah.
0: Double rainbow. I'm not surprised because half of the city's got the cloud and the beginnings of the showers and the other half still got some sunshine going on, but I think we're all about to get wet. I'm going to play this clue. I want to know if you, Mark, are my Rewind Mastermind. Mark of Isle of Capri, are you my Rewind Mastermind?
1: I thought it was The Cure, Boys Don't Cry.
0: No, we're in the wrong era. You're about, what year did that come out? Was that the late 70s or the early 80s, Boys Don't Cry? God, I can't remember.
1: The 80s, mate.
0: It's the 80s. Okay, the 80s. Yeah. So you're about 20 years too early. So think more contemporary out there as you listen to this clue. But you're allowed to bounce back in, Mark, if you've got any ideas. At least you got the – we did say that they're an English band, so you've got that far. But it's a little bit more contemporary than The Cure. So it's not Boys Don't Cry. Do you need the longer clue maybe today? Have a listen.

1-300-903-917. Was the longer clue any extra help for you? And I've put it in an, sort of an early 2000s basket now. 1-300-903-917. Are you my Rewind Mastermind today? Take another listen to that clue.

0: Can you do it? I need the band. I need the song. Are you my Rewind Mastermind? 1-300-903-917. Marnie has called in from another beautiful part of the city, Palm Beach. Hi, Marnie.
1: Hello. How are you?
0: Very well. I'd say you're almost getting those showers. You're a little further south. Has it turned there?
1: Yeah, it's very dark and very gloomy, but yes, beautiful rainbows.
0: Oh, the rainbows. Okay, we're going to concentrate on the rainbows then this afternoon because the weather has well and truly turned as they said it would. I was sort of hoping they'd got it wrong, but anyway. Now, are you my Rewind Mastermind, Marnie at Palm Beach? What do you reckon?
1: Is it Let's All Dance the Joy Division by The Wombats?

0: Nice work, Marnie at Palm Beach. Did you need my clues or were you onto it from the start?
1: I got it right from the start, but I couldn't think of who sung it, so I had to do a little Google.
0: I will allow that kind of Google because sometimes you're like, oh my God, I know the song, but I can't think of who did it. Well, it is today, or at least it would have been, Ian Curtis from Joy Division's 70th birthday. Of course, he didn't get anywhere near that. He died at the age of 23. But we thought rather than going a Joy Division song, we'd go the homage to Joy Division, which is the Wombats. Do you like the Wombats, Marnie? Are they in your playlist regularly?
1: Yeah, they're a regular hit list. Yep.
0: Yeah. Well, I think we can all dance to Joy Division, Wombat style right now. You're in the draw for the drive prize this week. Nice work, Marnie.
1: Thank you.
0: Thanks for playing, and thanks for the rainbow news too.

0: That's how I felt listening to the first clue we gave you today. I thought, can anybody get it? Yes, Marnie Apami did the Wombats. She was our Rewind Mastermind. Let's dance to Joy Division. And that was in honour of what would have been Ian Curtis's 70th birthday today. But he only made it to 23. And the clue was courtesy of the guy who's filling in on Saturdays at the moment.
1: Saturday breakfast.
2: Yeah, you sure you don't drink coffee?
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0: Where too much Nancy Hanch is never enough. In fact, she's with you after 5:30. She's already been in and she didn't have any must-watches this week. They're both guilty pleasures. I almost think, though, they're must-watch guilty pleasures, if there is such a thing. Stick around if you're looking for something to watch on telly. She's got two really great suggestions for you. And hello to you, Brian, at Mary Mac. Anyone else got some rainbow pictures to share with me this afternoon? We keep hearing about the rainbow. Send me your photos. Brian has done that on the text line 0487 993 222. Send it to me now. He says, the rain, it's a coming. And beautiful rainbow over the, is that your house or the neighbors? I'm not sure, Brian, but wow, pretty bright out there. And yeah, the rain, it is a coming. It's moving up the coast right now, capturing the very edge of the coastline particularly, but there's a whole bunch of showers behind it coming up from northern New South Wales that will get just about all of the Gold Coast and hinterland, I'd say, at this rate. The weather has completely turned.
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0: 7 minutes to five. Checking the roads for you just before the 5 o'clock news. Live music venues on the Gold Coast are fighting to survive at the moment. You've got the cost of living crisis. That means fewer people are going out and spending money. You've got a change in culture where alcohol sales are down, overheads are up. So how do we keep live music alive? One local venue has come up with something they think is a solution, maybe. Subscription. Nick Dyer asked owner of Moe's Desert Clubhouse, Kim Ferguson, what some of the challenges, first of all, of running a live music venue are.
5: I think one of the biggest challenges that we're facing is that there's independent live music venues are seen as the incubators for arts and culture and curation of music on the Gold Coast, which leads to tourism and other expenditure. So people coming to the Gold Coast to see music. But the independent live music venues, there's only a handful of us left on the Gold Coast. To where the ones without gaming machines or owned by a big corporation. And we are not able to meet the expenses, operational costs and overheads of running venues that have increased by 30% in the last 12 months. Without the support, I guess you'd say, of things like gaming machines or big companies behind us. So with independent venues, we are working on a model that is probably starting to become outdated, but way forward into this new era of live music venues is hard to sort of navigate because, you know, we run ticketed shows, we have all different genres, we have all different kinds of events, we have daytime shows, we have nighttime shows, 7 days a week we're running all different kinds of events, but still we're unable to cover the expenses, I guess, essentially of what it costs to put on a show and support the music industry.
6: Yeah, and in the background, you have tried other diversified ways of making income, podcast studios, rehearsal spaces, live streaming channel. How successful were they?
5: Well, it's something we've always had built into our particular business. We always wanted to be a creative hotspot for people to come and create and collaborate and be creative. And so those spaces are still operational and operational on a daily basis. But even with that versatility and the diversity that we offer, in our programming as well, we're still struggling to be able to reach the overhead costs.
6: So, subscription model. So how does it work and what's been the response?
5: So how it works is you subscribe, you can do a monthly fee or you can do an annual fee. You get 12 months VIP exclusive membership. And that gives you at least one free ticket a month to a show that's selected by the venue. Also includes...
6: So this is very similar to even like a theatre? Sort of membership model, perhaps?
5: I was even thinking, you know, newspaper subscriptions, for example, or gym memberships or those sort of things. So specials, offerings, venue hires and, you know, even private event hire for your next work function or your corporate event.
6: So, and this is something that's used at the Tivoli in Brisbane?
5: The Tivoli have a similar concept. They've always run a membership model. They're very ahead of the game. The Tivoli and the Princess Theatre, they're owned by the same independent group and they're absolute weapons when it comes to these sort of concepts. So, yeah, they've been doing this for a while. But given the state of the industry with, you know, overheads increasing so much and venues closing all around Australia, it is a model that is becoming sort of more frequent and interested. I had a venue from Melbourne call me yesterday to ask how we were going to be operating our membership program. So I think it's something that venues need to do to be able to move forward into the future with the cost of living and the way that alcohol sales are coming down, I guess, as well with the Gold Coast's healthier lifestyle, which is great. And I'm all for healthy lifestyles. Mm. We can't depend on the old model of live music venues that was, you know, just purely through alcohol sales. Yeah.
6: So we're no longer the drinking culture that we used to be. And
5: unfortunately, in some ways we're not. And in other ways, it's really great. So it's a bit of a double-edged sword.
6: And are you the only venue here on the Gold Coast, live music venue, that's doing that? And are you expecting others to follow?
5: I'm not sure about the bigger venues, but when it comes to smaller venues, there's Dendervine, Vinnie's, Miami Marquetta and elsewhere. The last of, and ourselves are the last five independent non-gaming venues on the Gold Coast. Whether they do something like this, I'm not sure at the moment, but we are working together collaboratively to support one another and really support independent music venues on the Gold Coast and reminding people that we are the incubators of culture and music here for musicians to come through and go to those bigger stadiums. We are the places where the Amy Sharks and the Amy Shepherds and the Fishers all began. So we need people's support, I guess, to continue to be here.
0: That's Kim Ferguson. She's the owner of Moe's Desert Clubhouse, one of the independent live music venues here on the Gold Coast, who are, well, facing a fight for survival, coming up with a subscription service idea, which is interesting. I mean, we subscribe to so many things. We're paying for so many other things every month that I don't think we ever imagined years ago. Could this be the answer? Speaking, of course, to Nicole Dyer earlier on Mornings, you'll catch Nick from 8:30 tomorrow morning.
1: 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Traffic.
0: Let's check those roads.
4: Well, as rainy conditions really starting to cover the coast this afternoon, extra care for the drive, headlights on for extra safety as well. Crash all cleared on the M1 northbound lanes before the Logan motorway at Logan Home, and traffic has been thinning out through there. It has been stop-start northbound around Sykes Creek and southbound between Abel Plains and Daisy Hill, and busy now between Eagleby, Ormo, Pimpamay, Helens Vale and Gave, and a couple of heavy spots through there. Got a breakdown in Ashmore, South Point Rang Road, exit southbound, the left shoulder from the M1. Still heavy, Smith Street outbound, Parkland's drive to the M1, and Brisbane Road still busy but settling down outbound, just stop start around Arundel Drive through Arundel. I'm Brad from ATN. More details after 5, 91.7 ABC Gold Coast.
0: Thanks very much, Brad. Speaking of heavy spots, there's a few of them in the showers that are on their way. Big southerly wind blowing in as well. Jenny Woodward's going to be across the weather and what sort of change we are in for now into the next few days. Big seas coming our way too. Also, that new AI framework outlined by the PM, will it help or hinder as we grapple with AI? More after 5.
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0: ABC News, good afternoon. I'm Michael Bausch. A Queensland magistrate has granted conditional bail to a teenage boy charged over a Brisbane school stabbing. Joshua McIntosh reports.
1: The alleged attack happened at the campus in Brisbane South shortly before midday yesterday. A 17-year-old boy was stabbed multiple times with a small knife, and a 16-year-old fellow student was later arrested. Police prosecutor Shane Stevenson told the Richlands Children's Court initial inquiries indicate the clash was prompted by a disparaging video posted online. Magistrate Mark Howden granted bail with strict conditions, noting the charges were extremely serious. The case was adjourned until September.
0: Meantime, a teenage boy charged over an alleged stabbing at a Far North Queensland high school has also made an application to be released on bail. Here's Bridget Herman.
2: The 15-year-old boy appeared in the Children's Court in Cairns today on one count of acts intended to cause grievous bodily harm. It's alleged he got into a fight at a high school in Cairns on Monday and used a small knife to stab another 15-year-old, perforating the boy's liver. Prosecutors argued the teenager posed an unacceptable risk to the community if released, but defence lawyers told the court the boy had no criminal history and had cognitive impairments that may affect whether he could be found to have acted with intent. Magistrate Kelly Walker adjourned the bail application until Monday.
0: The Prime Minister has announced national standards for artificial intelligence with strict copyright and environmental guardrails on the new technology. Here's political reporter Lexi Junowick.
3: Anthony Albanese says the design of the mandatory standards will be coordinated by the newly established Office of AI and require large-scale data centres to minimise water use and maximise energy efficiency. Mr Albanese says protecting Australian creators' work will also be a priority.
4: Australian writers, musicians, artists and journalists must retain ownership and control of their work. Our laws will spell that out.
3: The standards will be presented to state and territory leaders for agreement at National Cabinet next month, with the government aiming to have the regulations legislated early next year.
0: A high-ranking bureaucrat has told Queensland's CFMEU inquiry she feared being targeted by union officials during negotiations over a controversial construction policy. Details from Kira Jones.
5: The probe is exploring allegations the CFMEU had a central role in the implementation of the former Labor government's now scrapped best practices industry conditions policy, which included a raft of construction sector perks for major state projects. Transport and Main Roads Chief Procurement Officer Deanne Hawkswood has told the inquiry departmental concerns about productivity and costs were ignored by former ministers. She also detailed an aggressive 2020 meeting with ousted CFMEU leaders Michael Ravbar and Jade Ingham about the framework.
6: I was scared. I didn't want to be targeted by them.
5: The inquiry has previously heard the policy helped the union gain control of civil construction sites.
0: Senior university leaders have told the Anti-Semitism Royal Commission they were forced into a delicate balancing act during campus protests to make sure no one got hurt. Georgia Linton-Williams reports.
7: Vice-Chancellor of the University of Sydney, Mark Scott, told the Commission that management didn't anticipate an encampment would be set up on the campus's front lawn in April 2024, despite similar protests in the United States at the time. The Commission has heard from Jewish students this week who felt intimidated by the encampments, which was set up at many universities to protest the war in Gaza and university partnerships with defence companies. Earlier, Interim Vice-Chancellor of the University of Melbourne, Glyn Davis, said his university's main goal was to end on-campus protests without violence. Professor Scott echoed that sentiment.
0: To finance on the markets, the ASX 200 gained 33 points today. It closed at 8,841. The Australian dollar's worth 69.86 US cents. The weather for Queensland, scattered showers tomorrow for the southwest, the southeast, the Wide Bay Burnett and eastern Cape York. Generally fine elsewhere, maximum temperatures slightly below average throughout. Brisbane showers 12 to 21, Ipswich 7 to 21 and the Gold and Sunshine Coast both 11 to 20. Showers about the southeast on Friday, Saturday and Sunday on Moreton Bay, southerly winds reaching 30 knots. 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
9: The Prime Minister today unveiling new AI national standards, or at least a plan to have standards. Can you really stay ahead of such fast-moving technology? Will Australia lead the world in any way? And what is it all about, this new AI framework? We'll delve into that because AI is here and now and a big part of lives already. So what is ahead? More to come on that. The rain is here, the winds too. A completely different day at the end of today than what you started with. Jenny Woodward will run you through what we're expecting over the coming days with this system certainly taking hold now. And if you're looking for something to watch on telly, how annoying is it? You just constantly, well, talk of scrolling through those TV channels, whichever subscription service you've got, free to air, looking for something to watch. The woman you need in your life is none other than Nancy Hanch. And she's got a couple of, well, she's saying they're guilty pleasures, both of them. They're opposite ends, polar opposites, really, unless you're a history buff, and then you might like them both. That's after 5:30. And I want to put you in the draw for the Titans ticket. So I'm going to play another cue to call sometime in the next hour. I'll narrow it down a bit closer for you. But here's the number you'll need, 1300 903 917.
10: 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ABC Gold Coast.
9: The one good thing about the rain that's moved in is we've been having these beautiful rainbows out there. Get me some photos on the text line 0487 993 222. Matt at Mermaid Beach, hello to you.
11: Hi, Bern.
9: Have you been enjoying the rainbows, or are you thinking they've got to be better than this?
11: They can be better, but one thing I should say, you were just saying before, how we can lead the world in anything. I can't remember the name, but we invented Wi-Fi.
9: We did too. That was a CSIRO person, wasn't it? So you're right. Yes. No, we can. We can do it. We can lead the way for the whole world, maybe. I'll ask my tech expert in a moment. But rainbows, what's got you so passionate today, Matt?
11: Well, I saw two rainbows today, but in Australia they are never defined really sharply. If you've been to Ireland, they are really defined. And you can actually find the end of the rainbow, as I did once, twice, in fact, on a road. You can actually walk through the colours.
9: Well, yeah, so this isn't like a leprechaun pot of gold thing in Ireland. Well, this is the real deal? You actually get the end of the rainbow?
11: The rainbow, but there was no pot of gold.
9: So jeez, I wish there was.
11: I was gutted. But yeah, it's amazing. It's really amazing.
9: So is there any sort of like scientific theory around why Irish skies do this and we don't?
11: Yeah, no idea. But obviously, it has to be something to do with their atmosphere and our words. But they are so crisp and clear, and each of the colours in the rainbow are really crisp and clear.
9: Wow.
11: Whereas ours are a blur.
9: A little more of a blur, even when we think that they're bright as. Okay. Wow. Okay. Well, we'll have to get over to Ireland and see this for ourselves sometime. Matt at Mermaid Beach, lovely to have you listening to Drive, the Savo.
11: Lovely to talk to you.
9: Cheers. If you've taken a photo of any of these rainbows before the rain had moved in, and it's truly moved in to us here at Mermaid Beach now, just looking out the window, and yeah, totally different day. Let me know if you've got a rainbow pic though. 0487 993 222 if you'd like to send it to me. I reckon Jenny Woodward will get a few rainbow pictures sent in to her as part of ABC TV weather tonight. She'll be along before 5:30. And the lowdown on this AI framework in a moment.

0: Mr. Mister and Broken Wings on this wet, now very wet, Wednesday afternoon. Checking the roads for you soon and the latest weather from Jenny Woodward. We've got big seas heading our way and strong wind warnings. A real change has taken over. The latest on all of that for you very soon. I feel like not even every second day, I feel like every second hour on the program, I end up talking about AI. So what is the future of artificial intelligence here in Australia with this technology very quickly evolving, forcing governments, workplaces and creatives to rethink their own strategies? How is our country going to address and adapt? The Prime Minister today laid out some of his vision with regard to AI adoption around the world.
1: No government can turn back the clock or press pause on all of this, nor would we want to. That would only mean cutting ourselves off from the opportunities which are there to be seized and leaving ourselves open to the risks created elsewhere. The fact that we cannot stop change does not render us powerless. Far from it. Our power, our agency, our choice lies in embracing change and shaping it, not just adopting or accommodating.

0: democracy, our choice, lies in embracing change and shaping it, not just adopting or accommodating AI, designing it, making it, building the capability right here, and building our sovereignty and our economic resilience as a result. That's why we are serious about attracting frontier AI investment to Australia, because we want AI to support and create good jobs, not replace them. All of this is a bigger challenge and a bigger opportunity than social media, no question about that.
1: Prime Minister Anthony Albanese earlier today saying this will no longer be dealt with issue by issue, and indeed an office of AI will be established within his own Prime Minister's department. So to see whether this is a help or a hindrance moving forward, I'm joined by Professor Johanna Weaver. She's Executive Director and Co-Founder of the Tech Policy Design Institute, an independent think tank from Canberra. Hello to you, Johanna.
2: Hi, lovely to be with you, Ben.
1: Yeah, now you have been an expert and lead negotiator on cyber issues at the United Nations. You've worked in the cyber affairs branch at the Department of Foreign Affairs and Trade. So this is your world. What did you make and what's your first takeaway from the speech from the Prime Minister today?
2: Look, I think this was an excellent speech from the Prime Minister. I think he's clearly setting out that Australia is ambitious when it comes to AI, but we also don't want AI just to happen to Australia, that we actually have, you know, the word he used in that grab you just played, choice and agency. So we actually have the power to shape the impact that artificial intelligence has on our country. It's not inevitable that AI rolls out in a particular way. And what's great about what the PM has said today is he's said, like, I'm taking control. I'm going to help shape the impact that artificial intelligence has. And I think that can only be a good thing, to have that level of national leadership and interest.
1: Yeah, there seems to be a fear, perhaps, that there is an inevitability about AI. But you think not? In what way that there's nothing inevitable about AI?
2: Well, a couple of things. First of all, artificial intelligence is made by people, right? And so if we want artificial intelligence to be made differently, we need to demand of the people who are making it that it's made in a different way. How do we do that? Well, we can either build the technology, which we do have some world-leading capability in Australia, more than people think, but also we can regulate, we can use the power of government to say, if you want to use your technologies in our country, you have to do it in accordance with you know, you have to do it so that it's not having a negative impact on our kids. We want AI to be creating jobs, not taking away jobs. These are choices in the way that artificial intelligence is made, and we do have the power to shape how this rolls out in our country. But in order to do that, we need to have national leadership. And until today, we did have a lot of work going on across many different portfolios. But having the Prime Minister say, I'm now focusing on this, this is the imprimatur, that's incredibly powerful. Whilst also saying, I'm not, you know, he has created this office for AI within his department in Canberra. But at the same time, he's also said, and every one of the ministers around the cabinet table, whether it's the education minister looking at AI in schools, whether it's the treasurer looking at investment into our country, whether it's the communication minister looking at the safety aspects of it, things like notify apps or these types of things, whether you're looking at it from a workplace transition and the Minister for Workplace Relations, that he has said today, you now all need to do your job, and I'm creating this office to make sure that we're coordinating so that we're learning lessons and not making the same mistakes in different departments over and over again, that we're actually force multiplying the efforts across government.
1: Yeah, now we know that there will be a new set of standards for artificial intelligence. We don't know exactly what they are yet, but some of them will set out rules, for instance, around data centres, you know, forcing them to minimise water usage, to underwrite and therefore supply their own power, as one example. Now, he's talking about standards and guardrails was another word that he used around implementing and securing AI. But there are some, even within his own party, who doubt that the big tech companies will adopt these. Is giving these AI companies an approved path possible when the tech is still changing so quickly as well?
2: I think it is, right? And this is where it comes down to understanding Australia's power. We have much more power, many more bargaining chips

0: than people give us credit for. Australia is one of the most attractive countries in the world right now to build data centres, right? And we have what the Prime Minister has said today is said, well, if you want to build a data centre in our country, you're a massive AI company and you need this compute. And this is what I mean by the power. They need data centres, right? So we say, okay, you can build data centres in Australia, but you have to build renewable energy and you have to make sure that you're building enough renewable energy, not just to fuel the data center, but you're also providing renewable energy for the Australian population. Okay, if you want to build a data center, you can do so, but let's reserve a percentage of the compute power within that data center and make that available to Australian researchers so that we can foster an Australian AI industry to build AI in our country. And this is really what the PM has said today in saying we're going to make these expectations around data centers mandatory. It's saying we are actually going to control this. And to answer your question, which was where you started in terms of why would the companies agree to this? Because they need compute. They're in this race to build powerful artificial intelligence. They want that, you know, they're having troubles finding places where they can build it. And so, yes, I do think it's possible if we recognise the power that we have.
1: You're hearing this afternoon from Professor Johanna Weaver. She's from an independent think tank based in Canberra called the Tech Policy Design Institute. She's co-founder and executive director of that think tank. And we're just looking at this AI framework. The Prime Minister had a lengthy speech today outlining many things, one of which was around the creatives. Now, Australian artists have recently had millions of songs from their catalogues effectively, you know, stolen by AI, and the Prime Minister was quite strong on this in his speech today. Let's just take a quick listen.
2: Australian writers, musicians, artists and journalists must retain ownership and control of their work. Our laws will spell that out, plain as day. An artist's creative endeavour is their work and their property. No company should use Australian books, music, art or news to build or train AI without the artist's control. And that includes the artist's control of the price and value of their work.
1: Johanna, hasn't that horse already bolted? Even if there's other ways, carrots that we can dangle for AI companies into the future based on this new vision, hasn't that one already gone ahead?
0: No, I don't think so. So the works have been used to train artificial intelligence in the United States, but they have not been used to train artificial intelligence in Australia. Now, we're using artificial intelligence from the US, which is why people say, has the horse bolted? It's a really legitimate question. But it's also about the future works, right, that Australian creatives make, but also things like our amazing Indigenous culture. How do we make sure that we're protecting that culture and heritage? So there's a lot of dimensions to this, and the Prime Minister was very strong in his response. Wasn't included in the grab that you played there, but I was in the room listening to it, and you could feel the response when he used the word theft. Now, he is saying that if you're not paying for it, then it is theft, and that is, whether or not it's theft or not, is a point of contention between the creative industries and the tech industry. And by the Prime Minister using the word theft, he has very firmly come down on the side of the Australian creative industry. What the framework to protect that will be, there wasn't a lot of detail in the speech, but it's a very clear signal from the Prime Minister saying we are going to protect what makes Australia unique. And I think that has very strong support across the Australian population, because we do have a lot of unique Australian culture, and we have this vibrant multicultural society, and it is what makes us special as a country. And we don't want that to be homogenised and flattened through artificial intelligence. We actually want to enhance it. And so how do we use artificial intelligence to help support and drive the creative industries? And again, this comes back to, there's nothing inevitable about how AI is going to roll out in our country.
1: So interesting to get your perspective on this, especially since you were in the room today listening to every word that the Prime Minister said. This is the beginning of a conversation, I think, but big steps have been made today with an Office of AI to be created. Professor Johanna Weaver is from the Tech Policy Design Institute. Thanks so much for your time today.
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3: 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Traffic.
1: Let's check those roads and then we'll check the weather because they're kind of related right now. Brad, hello.
4: Yeah, it certainly is. And it's slowing things up on the M1. Generally busy busways now and heavy in sections between Eight Mile Plains and Narang this afternoon. A couple of breakdowns. Southbound Narang Road exit southbound left shoulder from the M1 at Ashmore. And still a breakdown southbound shoulder before you Walpa Road exit at Pimpinbah. Still heavy. Smith Street outbound from Parklands Drive to the M1. Settling down on Brisbane Road. Heavy on the Gold Coast Highway around Surfers Paradise and Bermuda Street through Varsity Lakes and Clear Island Waters. Still on the brakes there. I'm Brad from ATN, back up to 5:30, 91.7 ABC Gold Coast.
1: Thank you very much, Brad. Ron on the text line, he's sick of hearing about AI. The only thing it means to me is AI absolute ignorance. Ron, thanks for your text this afternoon. Other texts coming in have got beautiful pictures.
5: The Weather Report with Jenny Woodward.
1: In particular, rainbows. Jenny, I reckon you're going to have a flooded inbox as well. Hello.
6: Oh, I have got quite a few lovely rainbow favitos in my inbox at the moment.
1: Tom at Benoa was in the Botanic Gardens with their dog Billy. And oh, wow, what a stunning rainbow he captured. And
6: Of course, people should be sending their photos to me as well.
1: Exactly, Bern, which is?
6: At QLD Weather, all one word, at abc.net.au.
1: Okay.
6: We love getting people's photos.
1: Yeah. Well, with no rainbow, I got from Andy saying, no rainbows in Maudsland's, just a great sunset over Tambourine. Yeah, it brought out a few of the colours if you had just enough cloud there. But, geez, what a change in the day. We knew it was kind of coming. We thought it might be a bit later, but take us through it. Yeah.
6: Well, if you look at the radar right now, there's a very large sort of lump of showers just hugging the coast and going all the way from Yamba up to nearly Hervey Bay. And some of those showers are around the Coolangatta, Southport area. So the Gold Coast is in the thick of it, but it is extremely coastal at the moment. And that's what the Bureau are thinking is going to continue over the weekend. We've got a low pressure system building offshore. There's a high coming through that's going to really crank up the winds. There's already a strong wind warning through border areas all the way up to the Cape and no doubt south of the border as well. Some decent falls are expected. We're expecting some showers, possibly even thunderstorms around the coastal areas, up to 25 millimetres possible tomorrow, 20 millimetres on Friday, and then 10 millimetres on 15 on Saturday, and then 10 on Sunday. So, you know, that could add up to, you know, 80, 90 millimetres over the course of 4 or 5 days. And on top of that, as well as the strong winds, we're going to have large and powerful surf conditions expected to be hazardous by Saturday. And so obviously rock fishing, swimming will be off the cards. And they may even be dangerous seas. We'll have to just see how that unfolds, depending on where the low actually ends up. It's not there yet, but it is developing. So some wild weather coming through the coastal areas over the next few days. It's definitely not a beach weekend burn. And then we'll have a couple of showers lingering into next week. But I suppose the trade-off is that the nights will be warmer and the daytime temperature's not too bad. 20 the lowest tomorrow, Thursday, but then 21, 22 for the following days. So the weather will certainly be taking people's attention over the next few days.
1: Yeah, especially just the juxtaposition between what you woke up to this morning and what you're
6: going home to now. It was
1: absolutely stunning. I almost thought, oh, are we going to get a whole day of this before that rain moves in? But you could watch it changing right in front of your eyes. So hello, showers. And I did hear from the acting chief lifeguard too. I know you mentioned that large and powerful surf by Saturday, but he said it's really already building. So a lot of water moving around. I don't think many people will head to the beach, but if you do over the next few days, you've really got to stick between the flags as you should always. But there's just a lot of water moving, particularly that sweep with these southerlies too. So
6: yes, that's right. And the Bureau have already got the hazardous warning out for Saturday, but that may change and be more dangerous. In fact, when I was talking to them earlier, they said the seas will be quite treacherous on the weekend.
1: Okay, so, right. Okay, yeah, we're in for it a little bit. Get those beautiful pictures. I know you've sent them to me, Tom and Andy. Get them to Jenny as well, qldweather@abc.net.au. And Jenny Woodward, we'll see you tonight from 7 on ABC Telly.
6: Thanks, Bern.
1: Cheers. Almost time for the latest ABC News at 5:30. But speaking of TV, I want you to cast your mind back to about 1974, although with the reruns, it went for a lot longer than that.

0: Ingalls in their rickety, well, a horse and cart, really. And the girls are running down the hill and falling over. It could only be Little House on the Prairie. It's had a new reboot, and it is a guilty pleasure of Nancy Hanch's. Stick around, she's got some telly for you.
1: ABC News. Good afternoon. I'm Jessica van Vonderen. The director of a helicopter company has denied putting profit over safety at an inquest into a deadly mid-air crash on the Gold Coast more than 3 years ago. Talissa Saganto reports.
2: Four people were killed when two Joyflight helicopters collided over the Broadwater in January 2023. An inquest has already heard that at the time of the crash, the chief pilot who died had told family he was stressed due to new aircraft being brought into service. Today, the director of Surfers Paradise Helicopters, formerly known as SeaWorld Helicopters, John Orr Campbell, took the witness stand. He told the coroner the pilot never expressed concern to him and denied the introduction of the new fleet, which were involved in the crash, was rushed. He said the decision to purchase them was to improve customer experience and it would take some time before they would become profitable. The inquest continues.
1: The Royal Flying Doctor Service has overhauled its pre-flight checklist procedures after a serious runway collision at a regional Queensland airport. It happened in February, as Grace Nakamura reports.
3: The Australian Transport Safety Bureau has released a report into an incident where an RFDS aircraft struck a turn pad edge light at Wellcamp Airport near Toowoomba after the pilot mistook the runway's edge lights for its centreline lighting. Chief Commissioner Angus Taylor says there's been a number of similar cases recently.
4: Now, this is the fifth similar occurrence we've looked at in the past 3 years alone.
3: The RFDS will adjust its next flight operations manual to require the before takeoff checklist to be completed before entering the runway. The pilot was not injured and the plane received minor damage.
1: The federal government will introduce mandatory AI regulations to ensure next-generation data centres don't drive up electricity prices for ordinary households. The Prime Minister will present the landmark infrastructure guidelines to next month's National Cabinet meeting. In a speech at the University of Sydney, Anthony Albanese confirmed the laws will legally bind major tech firms to underwrite their own power grid connections.
5: We'll create a legal obligation for the next generation of large-scale data centres to underwrite new power supply, to pay their full share of grid connection so no costs are passed on to homes or businesses.
1: Qatar's Australian Party says it wants to expand its political footprint to challenge One Nation's rising popularity across regional Queensland. The KAP currently holds just two electorates in the state's north, having run in 11 seats at the last poll. Leader Robbie Katter says his party plans to contest every single regional seat in 2028.
6: It's a concern for us that people would see One Nation as the answer. They're so disappointed with Liberal and Labor, which I completely understand. People need some options in these areas, so I think we're obligated to run in these seats and offer people a genuine alternative.
1: In sport, the Broncos coach is remaining defiant as the reigning NRL premiers prepare for tomorrow night's season-defining showdown against the Panthers. Brisbane is 14th on the ladder and face a monumental task to salvage their fading finals hopes over the last eight rounds. Michael Maguire says the return of key players, including Adam Reynolds and Pat Carrigan, will help.
7: I can't really remember the last time we've actually had them all together. It was a while ago. But, you know, that's the journey of a season. And whatever you face, you have to. And I think the players put themselves in really good shape now to be able to have red or crack it. What's ahead of us? And, you know, if they play to what we know we're capable of, well, they're going to be a real handful.
1: Former St Kilda star Nicky Winmar has been banished from the AFL's highest honour roll. The 60-year-old, who was recently convicted of assaulting a woman, has been expelled from the Australian Football Hall of Fame. It caps off a dramatic fall from grace. A statue commemorating Winmar's iconic stand against racism was removed from Perth Stadium last week. Queensland's weather: scattered showers tomorrow for the southwest, the southeast, the Wide Bay Burnett and eastern Cape York. Fine elsewhere, maximum temperatures slightly below average throughout. Brisbane, showers, 12 to 21 degrees. Ipswich, 7 to 21. And the Golden Sunshine Coasts, 11 to 20. Showers in the southeast on Friday, Saturday and Sunday. And I'll have more news, sport and weather at 7 o'clock on ABC TV. Hope you can join me then.
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0: Yeah, we were just talking about the change in this weather with Jenny Woodward, and Tom at Benoa had sent me this beautiful picture of the dog at Botanic Gardens tonight, the rainbow there, and yeah, chalk and cheese, he said. You've just sent me in another photo from this morning, when Billy, your dog, was looking at extremely clear skies. Wow, that's beautiful. Look at that shot you've got of the Narang River, Tom. Just beautiful, but a completely different few days ahead now. I'm glad you got out and enjoyed those clear skies while you could. Now, does that mean it's going to be a wet paddock for the Titans and the Sea Eagles, as well as the NRLW women, Titans and Eels, all playing at Robina on Sunday? At the moment, looks like the showers should be reducing a little bit by that stage, although we could still see up to 10 millimetres. Don't let that stop you getting to the footy. And any moment, I reckon, I'm going to try and put you into the draw. Do you want to go along to the NRL at Robina on Sunday? If you do, have this number ready, and I mean ready, 1300 903 917.
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0: Let's check these wet roads first, though. Hello, Brad.
10: Yeah, good afternoon. Bern, it's great going on the footy in the wet conditions because, you know, it's a totally different game. And you never know who's going to win. The wet conditions could favour the other team or something, you know. So
0: anything could happen.
10: Yeah, and it's great. The ball passing skills are running. So, all right. But use your skills on the roads this evening because it has been busy on the M1 between Eight-Mile Plains and the Rain both directions. So it's still very heavy in a lot of spots there. But these wet conditions slowing things up. A couple of breakdowns still. One at Ashmore, southbound and Rain Road, exit southbound and left shoulder from the M1. And a breakdown southbound in the shoulder. Still sitting before you, Wowper Road, exit at Pippabar. Heavy on Bermuda Street, both ways through Varsity Lakes and Clear Island Waters. Still very busy through there. But a lot of heavy traffic on the Gold Coast Highway, both ways around Simmons Paradise. And Thomas Drive eastbound's been on the brakes as well. Smith Street still very heavy from Parklands Drive to Olsen Avenue. Does thin out before the M1 again. And looking much better, Brisbane Road both ways between Bigger Waters and Arundel. And outbound looking good around Discovery Drive and Helens Vale. Oxley Drive northbound thinning out around Paradise Point. I'm Brad from ATN. More details before 6 on 91.7 ABC Gold Coast.
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0: I told you it was any moment now. Call me. Jump on that phone, 1300 903 917. Three random callers will go in. So if you're listening on the app and you think all those FM listeners have got there before you, don't. Jump on the phone right now, 1300 903-917. Three lucky listeners about to go into the draw. This is my last chance to do it for you today too. But Trevor, of course, will do it again tomorrow from 5, and Nick Dyer joining you from 8:30. She's been putting plenty of listeners in the draw as well. Jump on that phone, 1-300-903-917 at 21 to 6. This is Ice House. Hey. Nancy Hanchelong in a moment with some television suggestions.

0: Nothing too serious. From their Man of Colours album, of course. 1987 it was. Man, I cannot believe it's that long ago, but it is. Michael at Labrador. Hello to you.
1: Hi, how you doing?
0: Very well. You might just be off to the footy on the weekend.
1: Let's hope so, eh?
0: I know. Now, are you ready to take a rain jacket if you need it? Because the weather's turned. I don't know if you noticed.
1: I'm actually on the road at the moment, so I more than noticed.
0: Yeah. Where are you now?
1: I'm just driving home on the M1,
0: heading north. The old M1. Okay, well, you're not alone at this time of the day and night, but you are in the draw. You're not alone in the draw either. We've had a whole bunch of people that we've put in the draw today, but maybe it's you who is the lucky one who Trevor will call out on Friday morning. Best of luck to you, Michael.
1: Thank you. And yeah, you've got to be in it to win it.
0: And that's exactly what I say every single day. Thanks, Michael. Safe driving too in this weather. Well done. Paul at Varsity Lakes, Mel at Mundoolin, Lachlan at Mudrabar, Shane at Wurrungery, and I'm forgetting my others who were calling in earlier. Anyway, six listeners across the drive program have gone into the draw. Good luck to all of you.
2: Hello, Alex Barwick coming up on Australia Wide. A local council in regional Victoria has been paralysed by the legal proceedings of one resident.
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2: With only two elected members still on deck at the Hepburn Shire Council, we'll take a look at the legal loophole that's effectively seen the council shut down. And an art class in Newcastle that's changing lives.
4: When I first came here, I was basically a non-verbal, and now I talk to people.
2: Coming up on Australia Wide.
0: 16 to 6 now on ABC Gold Coast. Bern Young with you, dedicated at this time, as always, to finding something worthwhile to watch on television. Today, Nancy Hanch has not one but two guilty pleasures, starting with a reboot of an oldie.
5: Tell me, Mr. Ingalls, what brought you to this land?
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8: Welcome to Independence, Mr. Ingalls.
9: There's no post office, no church, no school.
5: What do you think?
9: So small.
8: What we wanted, right?
5: To be at the beginning of something.
7: Hello.
5: We're building a house nearby. Maybe we're neighbors.
7: I'd be careful if I were you.
5: There's nothing free about this land at all.
6: And have strangers walking into my house uninvited.
5: I think they'd say the same thing.
0: Oh, the reboot of Little House on the Prairie. It's on Netflix.
10: And the original series in 1974 was really squeaky clean. It was just sort of like everything. It was the Brady Bunch of being on the prairie. This is not. This is a little bit more hardcore and harsh and closer to the novels. I think there were like 8 or 9 books that Laura Ingalls Wilder had written. I'm not sure how many. But this one is really good. And it's got like the same sort of core to it. Like work hard, love your family, be a good person. But this is much more dramatic and shows the harsh living. And a pioneer family sets out west. We know from the series and the books that they lived in Walnut Grove, but here they're not there yet. They've stopped in Independence, Kansas. And, well, because we know that's not where they end up, we know they're not going to stay. And dramatic things happen. I cannot say how good looking he is. Luke Bracey.
0: A.K.A.
10: Oh, Paul Ingalls.
0: But A.K.A. Trey Palmer in Home and Away back in the day.
10: You're way better at this than I am. This is not going to sound like the compliment that I mean it to be, but I love that he's done nothing to his face. He's got like those eyeball wrinkles that show you that he actually smiles at people, and there's not a speck of Botox in town, and he is quite the hubba hubba paw Ingalls. He is like, you know, swinging that axe and chopping down trees.
0: Playing that fiddle.
10: He is fiddling. He is fiddling away. The daughters, Mary and Laura Ingalls Wilder, the one who grew up to write the books, they're really perfectly, adorably cast. Crosby Fitzgerald is Ma Ingalls, and she's not your traditional one. She is spicy and cranky and, frankly, a little bit judgy. And so I didn't think I would, I wasn't really warming to her because she was, I wanted her to be Karen Grassley from 1974, and that wasn't working out.
0: No, she's definitely not that. The other thing is, I wondered how historically accurate the PDA, the public displays of affection, are between those two, because they're,
10: well, the second
0: we
10: meet her,
0: enjoying.
10: She's knocked up. So, like, you know, they were hitting it on the trail. I just got completely sucked in. So have you actually seen any? How many have you seen?
0: I started watching, I think I'm about three in, so I'm about halfway.
10: Okay.
0: And to me, it was just giving such N with an E vibes.
10: I loved
0: straight away.
10: Anime.
0: And the other thing I didn't know, so I don't know if everybody else out there in ABC Gold Coast, Driveland, no or not, but it's a given for you that Laura Ingalls Wilder was a writer herself. See,
10: yeah.
0: I had no idea that Laura Ingalls was a real person.
10: So you hadn't read the books?
0: Never read the books.
10: Oh,
0: I didn't
10: wow.
0: even know they existed. I thought it was a 1974 TV series.
10: No, they existed. There's like a bunch of them.
0: All the kids at school, right, in America read these books.
10: Absolutely. They're like in every kid's library everywhere. And they're really actually accessible and easy to read, even though they were written in the 1800s and they're oldie-timey. But you can actually like embrace them pretty easily. They also include in the show a real life character, Dr. George Tann, who was a pioneer black doctor, and he was their neighbor and friend and helped them. And he has like a really small part in the books, but they've expanded his role in this season. And I loved it. And do you remember the original? Do you remember?
0: Of course I remember,
10: okay,
0: the original.
10: Do you remember?
0: In fact,
10: the
0: can
10: hitties?
0: I just,
10: oh,
0: remind
10: you want to
0: you
10: do
0: this?
10: It?
0: You can see them running down the prairie hill, can't
10: you? Little flowers in their hands.
0: Yeah.
10: And poor Laura only had two dresses, the brown one and the going to church blue. And that was all she had. This one, they're a little bit more fashionable. But do you remember the hideous Alison Arkham who played Nellie Olson?
0: Oh, yes.
10: She was just absolutely the worst. And she shows up. Did you remember? Did you catch her?
0: I did.
10: She's in the first episode. I don't know how to say this. She's perfectly cast as an evil, scary prairie witch hag up to no good, Nick. She's the one who tries to like lure the girls, saying,
0: oh,
10: like,
0: yes,
10: that was her. That was,
0: ooh,
10: evil. Nellie Olson.
0: Don't give away too much of the storyline.
10: Okay, sorry.
0: But
10: oopsie.
0: I mentioned Anne with an E,
10: one.
0: Which is was
10: Loved
0: a
10: it.
0: Reboot of Anne of Green Gables.
10: Yeah.
0: And apparently Anne, Megan Follows.
10: Yeah, yeah.
0: She turns up in it. Have you not finished it yet?
10: No.
0: Apparently she turns up as a character in Little House on the Prairie.
10: Love her.
0: All of these worlds, the oldie worlds, are colliding.
10: I love that. Another thing I loved that the sisters are fighting then the way they fight now. Like, oh, why do I have to share everything with her? It's like, why can't I have my own room? Well, you live in a tent. That's like the first thing. But I love that they're, and they're very, very opposite. Laura is like super spunky, outdoorsy, like, you know, tomboyish girl.
0: The son Pa Ingalls had never had.
10: Yeah. And then Mary is much more like, look at my pretty ribbons. Aren't they pretty? Look how pretty I am. So I quite love that. And they don't sort of gloss over the dangers surrounding an 800-mile trek on a rickety old... Have you ever been in a wagon?
0: No.
10: They you feel every pebble. It's like, oh, it's very unpleasant and like, not good. But they don't sort of shy away from the racism that they deal with and the judginess about the temperance and the Osage people getting just, you know, their land being absolutely stolen in front of their faces. All 9 episodes are out. Season 2 has already been done. And they have they've already cast Anneli Olsen, and she is just, for those of you who will discover Anneli for the first time, you will realize she is like one of the most hideous characters ever, and people love her.
11: I've seen entire families freeze to death out here, get taken by a fever, wolves. It is a myth that men can make it out here alone.
7: We have to go back.
0: Little House on the Prairie, it's on Netflix. It is your guilty pleasure, number one. Number two comes with, like, just a tiny, tiny language warning.
10: Uh-oh.
12: We threw a rod.
13: Get comfortable.
14: Well, it's going to be a while.
12: He's got the wrench. He's, no. We got to wait
14: what?
12: Here.
14: What are
12: you talking
14: about? We got
12: to wait on the plane.
14: Yeah,
12: we got to wait right here until they fix the mechanical issue.
14: I got to sit in the middle with shitty snacks?
12: Yeah.
14: For 5 hours? Are you crazy?
12: This is the airplane experience.
14: Yeah. It's not a good experience. What a pleasure to be a part of such a historic occasion.
15: You know what's really irritating about you? You are the world's worst butter churner.
14: How dare you? Nobody churns butter better than me.
15: Nobody likes your butter.
14: Come and get it. Straight from Lundy's, Mr. President.
16: Can't wait to get back home to my Daisy. That's what's waiting for me. Do you not think she's pretty?
14: Yeah, she's all right. Yeah.
16: She's all right.
14: I would take her to the movies if she paid.
0: Life, Larry, and the Pursuit of Unhappiness, and Almost History of America. And the Larry is?
10: Larry David, who I love. He is just one of my favorite old cranky, curmudgeonly men. You can see this on HBO Max. It is produced by the Obamas. And Barack Obama shows up at the beginning of episode one to say how he kind of got involved. And it is written and starring the glorious Larry David. It's, I think, well, I don't know. Do you have the love for the Larry David?
0: Absolutely. I mean, if you have a love for Seinfeld, you have
10: creator of Seinfeld. And went on to create and star in Curb Your Enthusiasm, which I think is still one of the funniest shows ever. This might be for fans only. I adore him, so I don't know what it's like to watch him unless you are wearing your Larry-colored glasses, which I am, because I just love him. Each half-hour episode has like three or four sketches where Larry is curmudgeonly Larry, but he deals with his complaints in a very specific historic setting. So he complains about not being invited to a party at the Boston Tea Party. So you got to kind of have a bit of an American history. Think back to high school. I'm sure they shoved some kind of American history in.
0: And maybe
10: did you get none?
0: Maybe this is going to be our American history lesson.
10: Oh, well, take it with a big grain of salt. he deals with his anger at guests staying too long during a sketch about the Underground Railroad. And he complains, we just heard him on there, about being squished into the middle seat on a plane, but he is the forgotten third Wright brother. So he decides to take his name off the plane because he doesn't like being squished in the middle. He's also in a very funny sketch about Rosa Parks. He's so annoying sitting next to her on the bus. She actually gets up and goes to the back of the bus to get away from him, which is just ridiculously funny. And it's, you know, he writes these, the way he did with Curb Your Enthusiasm, he sort of writes this outline, here's what's supposed to happen. And then he gives the actors a lot of leeway and let them, you know, say whatever it is. Did you watch Curb Your Enthusiasm as well?
0: Yeah.
10: Okay. So there is one actor.
0: Yeah, you are actually speaking to the converted. So
10: I'm not sure whether...
0: I'm not, because I just laughed out loud watching the trailer.
10: It's so funny.
0: But if you don't like Larry David,
10: I don't know.
0: Do you know what? I think, though, because he's in a semi sort of historical context, there's something not as Larry David about him, like not as in your face Larry as he sometimes could be.
10: He was definitely worse in Curb Your Enthusiasm.
0: I think so. Yeah.
10: So he's sort of behaving.
0: Yeah. But that line that we heard at the end about, I take her to the movies, you know.
10: If she paid.
0: It would be like the last thing. Here they are in war.
10: Yeah.
0: And they're
10: in a trench.
0: You know, and it's like, this is my beautiful sweetheart waiting for me. Yeah, she's all right. Yeah.
10: It's so funny. And Samuel L. Jackson is the narrator. So he does this little introduction to every single little vignette, which I absolutely loved. Jerry Seinfeld shows up.
0: Of course
10: Isla Fisher, Henry Winkler, the late, great Rob Reiner. Trainor shows up as George Washington, which is just, it's just so funny. He takes a first pass at the Declaration of Independence and adds things like, it's illegal to ask someone to share their umbrella with you. If you don't bring your umbrella, you get wet. And after January 7th, it's illegal to say Happy New Year. So it's just the New Year's already gone over with. Men are not allowed to stroke their beards or fan themselves in public. That one I kind of agree with. There are 7 episodes. There's only 3 of them out now, but they are just so much fun. And some sketches are more successful than the others. But, you know, even bad Larry David is like bad pizza. It's pretty good. Pretty good. I love him.
0: I can tell.
10: I
0: can tell. And Almost History of America is the rest of it.
14: This is a declaration of common sense.
13: No sharing dessert.
14: It's unsanitary.
13: Sometimes I don't want a whole slice of pie. I just want a taste of pie.
14: Get your own damn piece of pie, Franklin.
0: It's on HBO Max, Life Larry and the Pursuit of Unhappiness and Almost History of America. And her other polar opposite guilty pleasurable pleasure was Little House on the Prairie, which is on Netflix. You might have to share an umbrella, by the way, because that rain is here with us now. Let's check those roads.
17: 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Traffic.
0: A couple of minutes to 6. How's it looking, Brad?
18: Well, drivers are carrying the wet conditions this afternoon. Still got those breakdowns at Ashmore, southbound and Ring Road, exit southbound in the left shoulder from the M1, and a breakdown M1 southbound shoulder before you wail up road at Pippa Bar. Still busy on the M1 both ways between 8 Mile Plains and Gavin, but it is sitting out, looking much better around Beenleigh and Logan Home. And still busy on Smith Street outbound from Parkers Drive right through the M1, and also delays on the Gold Coast Highway, heavy around Surfers Paradise and Bermuda Street through Clear Island Waters and easing through Varsity Lakes. I'm Brad from ATN. That's the latest on 91.7 ABC Gold Coast.
0: Thanks very much, Brad. Almost time for the 6 o'clock news. After that...
19: Hello, Samantha Donovan here. On PM at 6:05, the Prime Minister announces mandatory national standards for AI. Also at the Royal Commission on Anti-Semitism, universities questioned about their handling of pro-Palestine protests, and World Cup fans bracing for the semi-final between longtime rivals England and Argentina.
20: We are the best. 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
21: England's never played Messi before, so I'm really looking forward to seeing Messi play, but it's going to be very sad when he loses.
19: That's PM just after the 6 o'clock news.
0: Just moments away from the 6 o'clock news, that strong wind warning is definitely in force. 61 k per hour gusts at the Seaway a little earlier, up to 50 k's and more at the airport right now. They're predicting we might have treacherous seas by Saturday and certainly dangerous seas. So stay safe out there. Plenty of rain is falling as well, and this weather is here to stay for the next few days. Catch you tomorrow from 3.
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24: ABC News. Good evening. I'm Michael Bausch. Tehran is threatening to permanently choke off the world's most critical oil shipping route in defiance of a sweeping naval blockade ordered by Donald Trump. It comes as the US president threatens a major expansion of airstrikes against Iranian energy assets, as the BBC's Barbara Plett-Usher reports.
25: The US military said its latest round of strikes lasted 7 hours, another sign that it's returning to the intensive bombing campaigns at the height of the war. In response, Iran reported that it had again fired at U.S. positions in Jordan, Kuwait, and Bahrain. President Trump backtracked on a proposal to heavily tax ships passing through the strait, but he threatened to hit Iran's power plants and bridges if it doesn't agree to a deal. That could be considered a war crime, and so far, an air war and economic blockade have not given him a path to end the conflict.
24: The federal government will introduce a world-first national framework to establish mandatory standards for artificial intelligence. The Prime Minister says the regulations will be presented to state leaders at next month's National Cabinet before passing laws early next year. Anthony Albanese says the guidelines must be flexible enough to keep pace with changing technology without driving away international business. The head of the University of Sydney has apologised to a royal commission, admitting his administration didn't properly protect Jewish students and staff during controversial pro-Palestine campus protests. Georgia Lenton-Williams reports.
1: University of Sydney Vice-Chancellor Mark Scott gave evidence at the Royal Commission on Anti-Semitism this afternoon about his handling of the encampments on the university's front lawn in 2024. Professor Scott admitted he didn't adequately protect the psychosocial safety of Jewish students and staff, reiterating an earlier apology, saying he's since learned how menacing and threatening many found the encampments. Professor Scott said his institution has since improved its complaints processes and anti-Semitism policies. The Zionist Federation of Australia has issued a statement accusing Professor Scott of a failure of leadership.
24: A Sydney woman facing serious terrorism charges from her time in Syria has been sent back to prison after failing to convince a judge to grant her bail on medical grounds. Jamie McKinnell reports.
2: Janai Safar was one of three women arrested in June after returning to Australia and faces two charges, including being a member of a terrorist organisation and entering a declared conflict zone. During her second bail application, her lawyer, Michael Ainsworth, said she and her son were kept in appalling conditions in the camp and she needs treatment for considerable psychological damage. The Commonwealth prosecutor said there was evidence she was allegedly married to not one but two IS fighters and alleged she'd previously sent messages consistent with its ideology. The judge denied bail, saying the threshold of exceptional circumstances had not been met.
24: Weather experts say the traditional British climate has completely vanished after a harsh series of summer heat waves rewrote the record books. The BBC's Matt McGrath.
3: Based on real-world observations, this report shows the impact of climate change across the UK. In large parts of the southeast of England, the hottest day of the year is now typically 4.5 degrees Celsius warmer than in the period between 1961 and 1990. Over the past 10 years, London has seen more than four times as many days above 30 degrees as it did back then, and more than four times as many nights above 18. And with this year's third heatwave in many areas, that heat is still persisting day and night.
24: Well, Spain is through to the Soccer World Cup final after beating pre-tournament favourites France 2-0 in Dallas. They'll now take on the winner of tomorrow's semi between England and Argentina. ABC reporter Amanda Shalala says France's exit came as a surprise to many.
4: Le Bleu had been flawless up until this point. They came up against the reigning European champions, the Spanish, who have been so strong defensively, have only conceded one goal throughout this entire tournament, and they never allowed France to get any time or space on the ball. They completely dismantled a side which everybody thought was unbeatable.
24: Queensland's weather, scattered showers tomorrow for the southwest, the southeast, the Wide Bay Burnett and eastern Cape York. Fine elsewhere, maximum temperatures slightly below average throughout. Brisbane showers 12 to 21 degrees, showers again in the southeast on Friday, Saturday and Sunday. On Moreton Bay, seas 1.5 metres. ABC News.
19: Good evening and welcome to PM. I'm Samantha Donovan, coming to you from the lands of the Wurundjeri people of the Kulin Nation in Melbourne. Tonight, the Prime Minister announces mandatory standards for artificial intelligence. Also at the Royal Commission on Anti-Semitism, universities grilled on their handling of pro-Palestine protests, and World Cup fans bracing for the semi-final between long-time rivals England and Argentina.
20: We are the best. We represent you with all our heart. Go, Messi!
21: England's never played Messi before, so I'm really looking forward to seeing Messi play, but it's going to be very sad when he loses.
19: After years of procrastinating over the regulation of artificial intelligence, the Prime Minister has today announced the introduction of mandatory standards for AI. In a major speech in Sydney, Anthony Albanese declared that AI can work in the national interest, but he stressed there's only a short window to set its social licence. The government's proposals include rules on power and water usage for data centres and protections to ensure that creative artists keep control of their work. Alexandra Humphreys reports.
5: Artificial intelligence is here to stay. Australian Prime Minister Anthony Albanese is urging the nation to seize the moment or risk losing out.
6: The fact that we cannot stop change does not render us powerless. Far from it. Our power, our agency, our choice lies in embracing change and shaping it. Not just adopting or accommodating AI, designing it, making it, building the capability right here.
5: In a major speech delivered at the University of Sydney, Mr. Albanese revealed his government will move to establish a set of national standards for AI. He'll seek agreement from states and territories at a national cabinet meeting next month and hopes to legislate by early next year.
6: We cannot revisit this issue after companies have built whatever they want, wherever they want, and try to then reopen negotiations. This is our time to decide what AI looks like here in Australia.
5: Key among the proposed new standards, requirements for data centres to generate as much energy into the grid as they take out, and to keep water usage at a minimum. Mr. Albanese wants the changes to ensure that data centres don't push up Australians' power bills.
6: We'll create a legal obligation for the next generation of large-scale data centres to underwrite new power supply, to pay their full share of grid connection so no costs are passed on to homes or businesses, and to put at least as much energy into our grid as they take out of it. Our rules will require data centres to minimise their water use, to maximise their energy efficiency, and pay for any additional water infrastructure that is required.
5: The Greens and Greenpeace have called for a moratorium on new data centre builds until those rules are in place. Mr. Albanese declared protections for the creative industries are on the way too. The announcement following reports that tech giant Anthropic wants to use Australia as a training ground for its AI model Claude, but doesn't want to go through existing copyright laws.
6: Not everything produced in Australia is up for grabs. Not at all. Australian writers, musicians, artists and journalists must retain ownership and control of their work. Our laws will spell that out, plain as day. No company should use Australian books, music, art or news to build or train AI without the artist's control. And that includes the artist's control of the price and value of their work. Anything less is theft.
5: An Office of AI will be created inside the Department of Prime Minister and Cabinet to coordinate work across the government. Green Senator David Shoebridge lashed the speech for failing to respond to community concerns.
7: What the Prime Minister has offered today is a single door in his office, no additional statutory powers, no additional resources, but a door that the big tech industry can knock on to get what they want. That is not going to deliver the protections Australians have been asking for.
5: Aaron Violi is the Coalition spokesman for the digital economy.
8: We need more clarity from the government around what the legislation is. Is it focused on data centres, or is it looking at the rollout and implementation of artificial intelligence across the community? Because they are two completely separate issues.
5: In a statement, the Australian Council of Trade Unions welcomed the government's move to play a more active role in AI policy. Artificial intelligence company Anthropic said it respects the process set out by Mr. Albanese for establishing Australia's AI framework and will take its responsibility to meet the terms seriously.
19: Alexandra Humphreys. Professor Toby Walsh is the chief scientist at the Artificial Intelligence Institute at the University of New South Wales. He was an advisor to the federal government on its expert committee on AI from 2023 to early last year. But he became a critic of the government's approach, arguing in an address to the National Press Club in February this year that it was failing to regulate AI adequately. Professor Walsh told me he was impressed by the Prime Minister's speech today.
9: He addressed most of the issues that are troubling, justifiably, the Australian public, the data centres being built in their backyards, the impact it's starting to have on people's jobs, the impact it's having on our creative industries, impact it's having on our kids as they use AI to do their homework. So it hit all the right spots there. And the idea of having a central government office of AI to oversee this transformation, again, a fantastic idea. Indeed, I proposed it to the government back in 2019 in a learned report, a report of the learned academies. So about time that we did that.
19: You're happy with what the government's announced today. Do you think it's had a change of heart? And if so, why, when it comes to AI regulation?
9: Oh, the government is definitely backpedaling a little bit here. They'd said very clearly that they weren't proposing any new regulation previously. And now they're talking about being more intrusive, taking a bit more of a hands-on. And that's to address the public's real concern.
19: Data centre development is a big issue, as you mentioned. The government says they'll have to invest in renewable energy to power their operations and also guarantee sustainable water use. Are those demands feasible and are they enough in terms of safeguards?
9: Those demands are definitely very feasible. We have the second largest pipeline of data center development in the world after the United States. So we're a very attractive place to build those data centers. So we should be making strong demands. These are the beginnings of what those demands should be to ensure that that communities are happy to have those data centers built.
19: What are the other positives in the government's plan as you see it?
9: Very positive that it's the Prime Minister giving this speech. It's got the Prime Minister's attention that this new office is going to sit at the centre of government in the Department of Prime Minister and Cabinet. It's going to have the attention and the authority to do things. I wonder, though, if it's going to have the resources and money to do things, though.
19: Professor Walsh, do you see any gaps in the plan?
9: Well, yes. The UK announced its Office of AI back in 2019, and at the same time they announced £1 billion of additional spending to seize the upside as well as avoid the downsides. And I do worry in Australia, we're perhaps now starting to avoid some of the downsides, but are we actually seizing the upsides? All those wonderful data centres, you know, most of the profits of those data centres are probably going to be flowing offshore. So we'll certainly profit from them being built, but will we profit from them being operated?
19: Will the government's plan be a turnoff for investors, do you think, too much regulation?
9: Not at all. Indeed, I think regulation, rather than stifling innovation, will actually encourage innovation. It will get the public's confidence and trust, and that will allow AI to be used widely. I think if we don't regulate it appropriately, we won't get the benefits of artificial intelligence. And there's a real need to protect, for example, young people. Let's not go and repeat the mistakes of social media. Let's realise that these are very powerful technologies and the incentives and the companies are not to do the right things unless we put the regulation in place.
19: So what needs to be done to protect young people?
9: As an example, there's a digital duty of care being discussed. We should expedite the legislation of that and make sure that digital duty of care applies not just to social media platforms, but to all these AI tools. We shouldn't be allowing young people to access AI companions and AI therapists unless they're designed to be very safe spaces.
19: So how would that duty of care operate in practice?
9: Rather than trying to regulate the harms, it puts a duty of responsibility directly on the people building the tools to design them in ways

0: the ways that they might be misused.
1: We've seen, though, the social media companies' reluctance to be regulated. Are we likely to see the same sort of responses and attitude from artificial intelligence companies?
0: We are going to see, I suspect, the same sorts of reluctance from the tech companies. Not because your listeners need to understand, it's not because Australia is such an important market. It's because we can set really important precedents. The social media age ban that we enacted here in Australia was world first. 15 countries now outside Australia are discussing or enacting something very similar. The European Union has just decided to do it. They realise that we can actually lead the way and set incredibly important precedents for the rest of the world.
1: Professor Toby Walsh is the chief scientist at the AI Institute at the University of New South Wales. At the Royal Commission on Anti-Semitism and Social Cohesion, the leaders of some of Australia's top unis have been grilled today on their handling of large pro-Palestine protests. Their evidence follows testimony from a number of Jewish uni students and staff about their fears for their safety on campus. Our reporter Bridget Fitzgerald is following the hearings.
2: Sam, we've heard today from the Vice-Chancellor and President of the University of Sydney, Mark Scott. He was asked initially about an encampment that was set up on the university campus by pro-Palestine protesters in late April 2024. Primarily, it was there in opposition to the Gaza war and to protest ties the uni had with Israeli institutions. Mark Scott says while the students have the right to protest and the right to free speech, the university was really just focused on ending that encampment as quickly as possible. He did concede that the camp would have had psychosocial impact on Jewish staff and students at the university, and that it made many of them feel unhappy. Over the past couple of days, the Royal Commission has heard evidence from students and academics from universities right around the country who say that these protests in particular made them feel intimidated and unsafe. There was some focus today in this evidence on whether Mark Scott knew that members of Hizbut Tahrir were on campus. Sam, that's an Islamic political organisation that at the time was not banned. It was, however, classified as a terrorist organisation this year in Australia. Mark Scott says he was aware that there was a flag associated with the group that was flown, but that police had advised there was no threat of extremism. We've had a statement today from Jeremy Liebler from the Zionist Federation of Australia, who said that the presence of this group in protests is a failure of Mark Scott's leadership. In the end, this encampment on the University of Sydney campus came to an end after about 8 weeks. Mark Scott says that he's since had further training on anti-Semitism and he now better understands the depth of feeling amongst the Jewish staff and students and concedes he didn't adequately protect them.
3: So I still believe the pursuit of the peaceable resolution of the encampment was very important and to the long-term benefit of the university. But I can see that our Jewish students and staff paid a price for that as the encampment dragged on. And I am sorry to them that it took so long for us to get it done. And I'm sorry we did not keep them more closely engaged in dialogue and listen more intently to them as it was going on.
1: Mark Scott is the Vice-Chancellor of the University of Sydney. And Bridget, what have other unis told the Royal Commission about how they handled similar protests?
2: Sam, Glyn Davis, the Vice-Chancellor of the University of Melbourne, spoke today about a similar encampment at his university. He wasn't at the university at the time, but says he's aware that leaders at the uni were trying to balance the rights of students to free speech with the safety of other students. He did give evidence today that a poster related to the pro-Palestine protest movement on campus was unambiguously anti-Semitic, but he says the university ended up negotiating a resolution with organisers in order to avoid the kind of violent enforcement that was associated with similar protests on campuses in the US.
4: We had all seen what happened in the United States and in other places where these things had gone terribly wrong at the end, and that included, importantly, the Victorian Police, who gave us advice, for example, that it takes 4 police people to remove a single protester. And we're talking about possibly 100 people in the building.
1: Glyn Davis is the interim vice-chancellor of the University of Melbourne. And Bridget, have the universities given any evidence to the Commission about changes to their policies to try and avoid these issues in future?
2: Sam, on simple logistics, the University of Sydney and the University of Melbourne have both changed policies on their university campuses, so you can no longer camp there

0: those were originally not in place. The University of Sydney has also changed its complaints processes, so it's a bit more straightforward. And Mark Scott says that the uni is also working on a systematic approach to complaints so that data can actually be collected on the nature of complaints and whether or not they're resolved. At Sydney Uni, posters have to be authorised so that if there is harmful material displayed, the author can be contacted. Glyn Davis from the University of Melbourne says, while he does concede there was anti-Semitic material circulated in posters on his campus, that they have not formalised an authorisation policy because there's still an ongoing debate over free speech. But he says his university is looking to the outcome of the Royal Commission before it creates further policies around anti-Semitism.
1: Bridget Fitzgerald reporting from the Royal Commission on Anti-Semitism and Social Cohesion in Melbourne. This is PM. I'm Samantha Donovan. Just a reminder, you can hear all our programs live or later on ABC Listen. Ahead, long-time rivals England and Argentina to face off in tomorrow's World Cup semi-final. Human rights organisations and international law experts are condemning the Trump administration's pledge to dismantle the International Criminal Court. The US has never been an ICC member state, and just like Israel, Russia and China, it doesn't recognise the court's authority. Last year, the ICC issued arrest warrants for some Israeli politicians, drawing fierce criticism from the White House. Now the US Secretary of State Marco Rubio is vowing to destroy the court. Rachel Hayter has more.
2: For more than 20 years, the International Criminal Court has investigated and prosecuted individuals accused of the gravest international crimes. But the US administration wants it gone.
3: What the US is trying to do is to behave unilaterally and basically tear up the rule book and bring us back to the law of the jungle.
2: Andrew Witherford is Amnesty International's spokesperson on international justice.
3: The US under the current administration wants to operate with complete impunity on the global stage. It doesn't want its officials or its military to be able to be prosecuted for serious war crimes, crimes against humanity, or genocide.
2: The US State Department this week announced a sweeping campaign to dismantle the ICC. The US Secretary of State, Marco Rubio, describing it as an unaccountable global arbiter and an intolerable threat to American sovereignty.
4: Today it threatens every aspect of our political and legal system. Border Patrol agents removing violent criminals from our country. American Marines risking their lives to defend our homeland. Prosecutors working to dismantle terrorist plots to attack and kill Americans. If we stand idle, all of them would be at the mercy of foreign judges thousands of miles away, facing the constant risk of prosecution and even imprisonment.
2: Associate Professor Carrie McDougall from the University of Melbourne Law School is the author of The Crime of Aggression under the Rome Statute of the International Criminal Court.
5: For a long time, there has been an investigation into the situation in Afghanistan. At one time, the prosecutor was authorised to investigate conduct of US personnel arising from extraordinary rendition and torture on ICC states parties, not only Afghanistan, but Poland and Romania. That line of investigation was deprioritised under the current prosecutor.
2: Still, that investigation has not been formally dropped. Secretary Rubio's statement also calls on nations that partner with the US military or enjoy the benefits of the US security umbrella to reject the ICC's purported authority to prosecute American officials and servicemen. It also promises scrutiny of nations that refuse to reject the ICC's authority while relying on US assistance. The United States is Australia's number one security ally. In a statement to PM, a spokesperson for the Attorney General, Michelle Rowland, said, Australia is a long-standing supporter of the International Criminal Court. We respect the court's independence and the important role it plays in upholding international law. The European Union also expressed its support for the court, but went further by condemning threats against it. Anwar El Anouni is an EU spokesperson.
6: We, as EU, do respect the court's independence and impartiality. We are strongly committed to international criminal justice and the fight against impunity. Attacks or threats against the court, elected officials, personal, or those cooperating with the court are simply not acceptable.
2: Associate Professor McDougall believes this US State Department campaign against the ICC is less about deterring the court from any US-focused investigations and more about American domestic politics.
5: We know that when authoritarian leaders are in trouble, they very quickly turn their attention to fighting what is often an imaginary external enemy. And I think that's probably what we're seeing here.
4: They believe that they should be in charge of your laws, of your country, your life, and they don't care whether or not you agree.
2: The US midterm elections are in November.
1: Rachel Hayter. One of the greatest rivalries in World Cup history is set for another chapter early tomorrow morning our time when England and Argentina meet in the semi-final in Atlanta. The two sides have played each other in some of football's most famous matches, featuring Diego Maradona's so-called Hand of God goal back in 1986 and David Beckham's controversial red card in 1999. ABC Sports' Amanda Shalala is in Atlanta.
7: This is one of the most hotly anticipated games of the tournament so far, and in the lead-up, thousands of Argentinian fans have congregated in downtown Atlanta. It's an incredible atmosphere. There's singing, chanting, vendors selling Lionel Messi jerseys and food trucks with traditional cuisine, a way for fans to connect before the big game.
8: I'm from Argentina, but I live in Atlanta. It's fantastic because we get to feel like at home again.
9: Nervous, but I'm excited. I have hope. I know our guys have been fighting, and we have a chance to go to the final.
10: We are the best. We represent you with all our heart. Go, Messi! Go, Messi!
7: There are plenty of English fans here too, mainly spread through the city's pubs and bars.
11: We're confident.
12: Yeah, we are confident.
11: We're confident, yeah.
12: We're telling all the Argentina fans they're playing on Saturday, so
11: yeah.
12: That tells you something.
11: We're all playing Sunday and they'll play on Saturday, I think.
13: England's never played Messi before, so I'm really looking forward to seeing Messi play, but it's going to be very sad when he loses.
7: These countries have a fierce rivalry. It was partly fuelled by the Falklands War in 1982, and at the 1986 World Cup, Maradona scored his infamous Hand of God goal, using his hand to hit the ball into the back of the net, but claiming it as a header and breaking English hearts in the process.
14: They're appealing for offside. The ball came back off the foot of Steve Hodge, and Maradona gives Argentina the lead.
7: And in another storied encounter at the 1998 World Cup, a young David Beckham was controversially sent off, leaving English fans fuming on the way to another defeat.
15: And a red card for David Beckham. Well, question marks have been raised over his temperament on the big occasion. What was an awful time to receive a red card.
7: And football fans have very long memories.
16: Everyone knows the history of the two countries. They ate us, we ate them.
17: It's intense, to say the least. So it's going to be a tough game tomorrow, but in a good way. And like I said, we know Argentina's going to win.
18: Oh, God, it's so intense. We have so much history together, or against each other.
7: Argentina midfielder Rodrigo De Paul says the reigning champions won't underestimate the Three Lions.
19: Each match is a final. We've always approached it that way. We're facing a team we've never played against, a powerhouse that has done very well in this World Cup.
7: England manager Thomas Tuchel says he's not worried about his team being overawed by the occasion.
20: We know why we're here. We know what we want. We were never shy of expecting that from us, of saying it, of dreaming it.
7: Another chapter in one of football's most passionate rivalries.
1: Amanda Shalala. reporting from Atlanta. And the winner of that match will play Spain in the final early Monday morning, our time. Thanks very much for being with me for PM this evening. I'm Samantha Donovan. The podcast of the full program is available on ABC Listen. And that's where you'll find ABC News Daily with Sam Hawley each weekday morning. We'll be back at the same time tomorrow. Good night.

0: ABC News. Good evening. I'm Michael Bausch. The Prime Minister's announced national standards for artificial intelligence with strict copyright and environmental guardrails on the new technology. Here's political reporter Lexi Junawick.
1: Anthony Albanese says the design of the mandatory standards will be coordinated by the newly established Office of AI and require large-scale data centres to minimise water use and maximise energy efficiency. Mr Albanese says protecting Australian creators' work will also be a priority.
2: Australian writers, musicians, artists and journalists must retain ownership and control of their work. Our laws will spell that out.
1: The standards will be presented to state and territory leaders for agreement at National Cabinet next month, with the government aiming to have the regulations legislated early next year.
0: A teenage boy accused of a Brisbane school stabbing has been granted conditional bail. Joshua McIntosh reports.
3: Emergency services were called to the school in Brisbane South just before midday yesterday after a 16-year-old boy allegedly stabbed a 17-year-old fellow male student. The youth appeared in the Richlands Children's Court today, facing one count each of acts intended to maim, disfigure, disable, and unlawful possession of weapons. The boy's lawyer argued strict bail conditions, including a 24-hour curfew and restrictions around the school, would lessen the risk to the public. In granting bail, Magistrate Mark Howden accepted the alleged offences were extremely serious, but said the proposed bail conditions were sufficient. The matter was adjourned to September.
0: Meantime, a teenage boy charged over an alleged stabbing at a Far North Queensland high school has also made a bail application. Here's Bridget Herman.
4: The 15-year-old boy appeared in the Children's Court in Cairns today on one count of acts intended to cause grievous bodily harm. It's alleged he got into a fight at a high school in Cairns on Monday and used a small knife to stab another 15-year-old, perforating the boy's liver. Prosecutors argued the teenager posed an unacceptable risk to the community if released, but defence lawyers told the court the boy had no criminal history and had cognitive impairments that may affect whether he could be found to have acted with intent. Magistrate Kelly Walker adjourned the bail application until Monday.
0: Overseas now, Tehran has launched another wave of retaliatory strikes against US military assets in Bahrain, Kuwait, and Jordan. The counteroffensive comes as President Donald Trump warns that American forces will continue hammering Iran until it comes to the negotiating table, as Ali Crew reports.
5: Iran's Islamic Revolutionary Guard Corps says it has destroyed an American military logistics and support center in Kuwait, as well as fuel and military equipment facilities belonging to the US 5th Fleet in Bahrain, while Iran's military says it targeted an airbase in Jordan for the second time in 2 days. The IRGC says it's in response to the US blockade of Iranian ports and a fresh round of US strikes on southern Iran. Mr. Trump says the strikes will continue until Tehran returns to the negotiating table.
6: Next week comes the power plants. Next week comes the bridges.
5: Brent crude futures have continued to rise in response to the renewed hostilities, compounded by more uncertainty over the future of the Strait of Hormuz.
0: Japan is defending its massive military expansion as a vital step to safeguard its borders against growing Chinese activity in the Pacific. North Asia correspondent Natalie Whiting.
7: Japan has ramped up its defence spending, changed rules to allow the export of weaponry, and is moving armaments to its outer islands in what's being seen as its biggest strategic shift since World War II. The Japanese Foreign Minister, Motegi Toshimitsu, told the ABC improving capabilities is required to safeguard the country's territory. China has been highly critical of the move. Beijing's recent ballistic missile test in the Pacific has caused concern in Tokyo, which says China's expanding military activities and lack of transparency are a worry internationally. Natalie Whiting, ABC News, Tokyo.
0: To sport, and Spain is through to the Soccer World Cup final after shutting out France 2-0 in Texas. The European champions turned in a clinical defensive performance this morning. They'll find out who they play next tomorrow when England takes on Argentina.

0: The weather for Queensland: scattered showers tomorrow for the southwest, the southeast, the Wide Bay, Burnett, and eastern Cape York. Fine elsewhere. Brisbane showers, 12 to 21 degrees. Showers staying around the southeast on Friday, Saturday, and Sunday. On Moreton Bay, seas 1.5 metres. 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
1: A local council in regional Victoria has been paralysed by the legal proceedings of one resident.
2: This is not about eroding democracy, and nobody needs to be elected before they can report suspected wrongdoing.
1: Under the state's Local Government Act, any councillor facing criminal charges, no matter who lays them, and even if they're untested, must stand down. There are now just two councillors on deck at the Hepburn Shire Council. On Australia Wide, we'll take a look at the legal loophole that's effectively seen the council shut down. And we'll head to an art class in Newcastle that's changing lives.
3: When I first came here, I was basically a non-verbal, and now I talk to people.
1: My name's Alex Barwick. You're listening to Australia Wide, coming to you from Arinda Country in Mbantwa Alice Springs. We start the program in the small South Australian town of Millicent. It's about half an hour from Mount Gambier in the southeast pocket of the state. As temperatures plunge and rents rise, the community of just 5,000 people is grappling with a homelessness crisis. And the recent death of a 63-year-old man who was sleeping rough in the town has brought those concerns to a head. Mount Gambier reporter Aidan McNamara has the story. Aidan, what happened to this man who was homeless?
4: So, Alex, last month the man was found unresponsive under the veranda of a vacant building. It's the old community club just across the road from one of the supermarkets. I'm told locals were walking and found a man lying there. He hasn't been named publicly, but he was known to the community and some of the services in the area. We don't know exactly how he died, whether there were other factors that led to the death, but anyone in the area knows just how rough the winter can be. It's been very wet and very chilly at a time when no one really wants to be outside in the elements too much.
1: It's a small town, clearly. I imagine there aren't that many streets and most people probably know each other.
4: Like any regional town, there is kind of this one main strip with most of your shops and services, and then things do sort of filter out. So this particular spot wasn't on that main strip, but it was certainly very close to the heart of the town.
1: And so how has his death impacted the community of Millicent?
4: Simply, they've been shocked. It's kind of set off alarm bells as well. I stepped inside the space at that community club that I mentioned yesterday, and while it's somewhat secluded off that main strip, you can still see people going about their day and wheeling their shopping trolleys and whatnot, so it's very much hard to ignore. I spoke to a lady named Moira who volunteers at a service that provides free meals to the community, and her reaction went a little bit further than shock.
5: My immediate reaction is that is really sad and to a certain extent shameful.
4: She's felt that there just hasn't been enough attention on the issue. She had a bit of a go at the ABC specifically. And while we have certainly covered homelessness, I think she felt on a local level they were being ignored. The homelessness has been an issue in town for some time, but I think they have felt recently that it's moved less from the margins and into public places like certain nooks near the post office and bank. So the community is much more aware of it now. As far as the actual volume of people experiencing homelessness, and do keep in mind this is a town of just around 5,000 people, one elected councillor estimates it's about 30 people experiencing what he describes as extreme vulnerability.
1: And is there a sense of what's causing this increase in homelessness in Millicent?
4: I guess there isn't one thing, but there certainly is an understanding that the cost of living is getting harder and harder for people to stay afloat. The volunteer I spoke to, she sort of went, you know, I look at the cost of things, I just don't know how anyone gets by. It is very tough right now for a lot of people. While Moira, that's one of the volunteers that I spoke to, she certainly was shocked, but she did acknowledge that it has been an issue for a while.
5: I know that some of these homeless people have multiple issues in terms of mental health issues, drug addiction, relationships breakdowns. It's complex. And I know that some of these people have been in different, making their base in different places around the town. And invariably, there's a lot of rubbish gets created and sometimes there's damage to buildings done. So it's complex. However, a person has died. That's critical.
1: Aidan, what's the community doing right now to support people who are homeless?
4: You've got a number of volunteer groups, like there's Millicent on a Plate. There's many volunteers that go into that, and they do 60 plates each week. Moira said these plates go within about 24 hours. So as far as 60 meals for the week, it isn't actually that many.
1: The community is clearly calling for more support. What do they want to see?
4: So the councillor I mentioned, that's a guy named David Walshaw. He put forward a motion at a council meeting last night. He wants the council to find more ways to support people who are facing extreme vulnerability and homelessness.
6: We see some of the services that are available in some of the capital cities where, you know, a little van will go around at night to where the rough sleepers are, and there will be a barber in there, there'll be a nurse, there'll be a social worker, there'll be food, and they can get their clothes washed and things like that. We're not expecting that to occur in Millicent, but certainly, you know, once a week, a small cohort of people with those skills being able to go around and just catch people where they are.
4: So that was David from the local council. Another councillor also put forward a motion. He wants to see more access to services that are available 24/7, namely public bathrooms. A lot of them close in the winter at 6 o'clock, and there really is nothing in public spaces for people experiencing homelessness or without access to a bathroom to use, unfortunately.
1: Now, what's the state government had to say in response to these calls from the local community?
4: I spoke to the Human Services Minister, Katrine Hildyard. She said it was an absolute tragedy. She said the state government has put millions towards services across the state, including regional areas, and does fund some of the community groups in the area. While no immediate action was taken in regards to this specific issue, she did emphasise that the state government had commissioned a review into homeless services last year.
7: That review has just been handed to us. We are carefully considering those recommendations.
4: So obviously the community in Millicent is waiting to see the outcome of that on an issue that's getting a bit harder to ignore.
1: Aidan, thanks so much.
4: Oh, thanks, Alex.
1: That's Aidan McNamara reporting from Mount Gambier.
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1: A shire council in central Victoria has been shut down by the efforts of just one resident. The bins will still be collected, roadworks will continue, and the libraries are still open. But any big decisions have been suspended because there are only two people left at the council table. It all centres around what's been described as a loophole in the Local Government Act, which states councillors facing certain charges must step down until the matters can be dealt with in court. Now there are calls for the state government to step in and stop residents from being able to effectively shut down Victorian councils. Reporter Matt Neal has the story. Thanks for speaking to Australia Wide.
9: No worries.
1: Matt, can you explain how one resident has effectively been able to bring the Hepburn Council to a standstill?
9: Yeah, so there's this thing in Victoria where a member of the public can bring their own charges against another individual. If they feel the police or other authorities aren't doing enough, they can charge them. You can go down to your magistrate's court, pay a small nominal fee and lay charges. And if you happen to do that against a sitting councillor, no matter what the charges are, that councillor has to stand down from council until the matter is resolved. Back in March, a businessman living in Hepburnshire Council, David Penman, he laid his own charges against a councillor, Don Henderson, and the CEO, Bradley Thomas. Now, Mr. Thomas doesn't have to stand down as the CEO, but Councillor Don Henderson does. I should point out these are unproven, untested allegations. The police are not involved with, no authority is involved with. It's just one resident. Now, after that happened in March, last week, Mr. Penman brought charges, this time against the mayor. So then the mayor had to step down. And then over the course of the weekend, a further three councillors were charged by Mr. Penman, taking the total to five. So that's five of the seven councillors. Bye-bye quorum, bye-bye council. No council meetings can be held. And that's the situation we're in at the moment.
1: And Matt, what sort of charges have been laid against the mayor and these other councillors?
9: Well, we don't know a lot of the details, but they are basically around misuse of public office or some variation of that phrase. The first one against Councillor Don Henderson, we don't know a huge amount about that, but there's a couple of charges against him that are purporting to be about the alleged use of council funds for legal matters, but we don't know the full ins and outs of those allegations. The four most recent councillors, the charges against them are related to the passing of the council budget at the most recent Hepburn Shire Council meeting. Hepburn Shire Council, to their credit, have come out today and said, we have got someone independent to look at it. It's all above board. But in the meantime, Mr. Penman has charged four councillors in relation to passing that budget in what a way that he says is not suitable and breaks the law.
1: Let's have a listen to the Hepburn Shire Mayor, Tony Clark, in response to these unproven charges that have been laid.
10: Having councillors being forced to stand down where there are charges that are not laid by an independent integrity or prosecutorial authority, I think presents a real, it's not one, it's a loophole, but it's a threat to our democracy.
1: So, Matt, why has Mr. Penman done this? What is his grievance with council? I guess we heard a little bit of it, but is there more to it?
9: Well, there is a background here. Mr. Penman is currently going through the Victorian Civil Administrative Tribunal over a planning matter with Hepburn Shire Council and has a long-standing list of grievances against Hepburn Shire Council. He says that this is unconnected to that, that he's just doing this out of the public interest. He thinks that these are matters that need to be looked into. He was on ABC Radio with Raph Epstein this morning and spoke a little bit about his motivations.
2: This is not about eroding democracy, and nobody needs to be elected before they can report suspected wrongdoing. And it's important to note that all of these people that have been stood down and charged have a right to be presumed innocent until being proven guilty. Now, I've heard it said that, you know, what right does one person have to do this? Are they eroding democracy? Now, I don't see private prosecutions as an erosion of democracy, Raph. I see them as the last line of defence in a democracy.
1: Mr. Penman speaking there. How does the broader community feel about their council being stalled like this? It clearly affects major decisions being made.
9: Well, as with most council matters, there are two sides to it. I'm sure there are people, and I have seen online some support for Mr. Penman's actions. Hepburn Shire has had some controversies in the past decade or so, and they've been having to dig themselves out of a significant financial hole due to actions of some people who are no longer affiliated with the council, I should point out. But the council is coming from a long way back at trying to get back to a level playing field with where a council should be at financially. As a result of that, there have been some really threatening incidents that have been happening involving councillors and council staff. There was a member of the public was found guilty of assault for throwing a cup of coffee over the CEO after an argument about a planning matter. There have been allegations of threats, talk about getting intervention orders against residents. So there's this kind of contentious background behind all of this. So naturally, there are some residents who just don't like the council, who support what Mr. Penman is doing. Having said that, I've heard from members of the public, and I've seen comments online of people saying that this is going way too far. This is undemocratic, that the public voted for these councillors. The councillors represent the public. And this is a move that actually goes against the community because these are community-appointed representatives.
1: Now, Regional Council Victoria, what have they had to say about what's going on?
9: Rural Councils Victoria, which looks at some of the more outlying councils, and Municipal Association of Victoria, which covers all councils, both of those bodies have come forward and said, this is far from ideal, because what it means is that every council in Victoria could be shut down tomorrow just by someone walking in and paying the requisite money at a magistrate's court and laying their own charges. So it is a massive loophole that puts the entirety of local government sort of on a knife's edge, practically. The state government has been looking at this. When the first charges were laid back in March, there was some agitation that pointed out quite rightly that this is a loophole and it could play out pretty badly in not just Hepburn Shire, but other councils as well. So the state government has been looking at closing the loophole. For amendments to legislation to go through, that can take a fair amount of time. You could, of course, make it retroactive, which would make a big difference. But for now, councils are just sort of beholden to waiting for the state government to make this go through. In the meantime, Rural Councils Victoria has asked for the Victorian Attorney General to get the Director of Public Prosecutions to take over Mr. Penman's cases so that they can have a look at him and quite quickly decide, A, is this vexatious, or B, no, this is something we need to investigate.
1: Thanks, Matt.
9: No worries.
1: Reporter Matt Neal with that story. My name's Alex Barwick. You're listening to Australia Wide. To Mount Isa now. After decades of campaigning for a memorial to honour the 151 miners killed working in the outback town, families say they are still no closer to getting the recognition their loved ones deserve. Initial plans have been drawn and costed, but have since been sidelined without commitment from the state government. Reporter Zara Margolis has the story.
11: Mount Isa's mining history is dotted around the city. There's a museum, mining tours, but locals say there's something missing. A memorial for the people who have lost their lives in the Northwest industry. Claire Mallion was on holiday when she found out her 24-year-old brother, Peter Sturmfels, had been killed underground at Mount Isa's copper mine.
12: I said, I've got to call home. I know there's something wrong. There's something wrong. So I called our friend to see were there any messages. She said, I don't know how I'm going to tell you this. She said, but Peter is deceased. He was standing on a drilling platform, punching holes in the rock face, and then we knew it was a massive rock fall.
13: Yeah, he was crushed from
12: was
13: the
12: crushed.
13: Chest down. It must have been heard before what they call crib time, which would have been 4 o'clock in the morning, because his crib was still in his crib tin. Mum and Dad, when it was brought back to Mum and Dad.
11: Mr. Sturmfels' other sister, Bev McKay, heard the news of her brother's death on the radio.
13: Must have sent me a telegram to say he'd been hurt. Mm. I was going down to the public phone that night to see how things were, and I heard on the radio where he'd passed away.
11: Peter Sturmfels is one of 151 miners who have been killed at the Mount Isa mine since it opened in the 1930s. But half a century after his death, his family is still waiting for all those lost lives to be formally recognised.
12: For our family and our relatives, just a little thing, somewhere to just walk through and reflect and say, oh, gee, you know, something permanent that people and relatives down the track in 50 years' time.
11: Despite repeated calls since the 1970s for a memorial honouring the workers who were killed in the outback city, no government has committed to funding a permanent monument. Former Mount Isa resident Steve Trevor lost his brother Tony in a mining incident in 1995.
14: Watched my parents go through that loss, my sister, myself, my family, my kids, and always had it in the back of my mind that we could do something for a miners' memorial given the number of people we had lost over the term of the mine, you know.
11: A $300,000 memorial precinct concept design was funded by the Mount Isa City Council in 2023.
14: It's the old Frank Ashton Museum site. It's the hill with the water tower on the top. The plan evolves around quite a large space being developed at the base of that hill. And there's places for reflection, and the plans are available for everybody to have a look at and see.
11: Once completed, the construction of the proposed memorial was projected to cost $2.7 million. But today, the concept is still in limbo.
14: I just remain ever hopeful. I have to. I mean, we could be talking $5 million. And I think we need to build something that reflects the history and the proud mining heritage of Mount Isa.

0: The Mowrahs Miners Memorial commemorates the 50 men who have died while working in the region's coal industry. And Charters Towers Miners Memorial Walk honours the lives lost during the town's gold rush era. State Member for Traeger Robbie Catter told the ABC a permanent monument in Mount Isa should be straightforward. Meanwhile, Queensland's Mines Minister Dale Last acknowledged the workers who have lost their lives and said Mount Isa City Council could apply for funding for the memorial through the Works for Queensland program. But for sisters Claire Mallion and Bev McKay, they continue to hope and remember their baby brother who never made it home from shift.
1: You're a beautiful brother. I'm sure you would have turned into a beautiful father, that he would have had beautiful children and had a happy life.
2: That report from Zara Margolis, with additional reporting from Tim Little. Finally, on Australia Wide, we head to Newcastle in New South Wales to an art class that's changing lives. Every month, people gather at the studio to work with clay, to draw and make mosaics, tapping into their creativity. It's called Arts in Recovery. It's free and it's helping improve mental health in extraordinary ways. Reporter Larice Dixon went along to check it out. In an art studio in Newcastle, New South Wales, Halo is showing me a drawing she's working on.
3: It's a giant robot man, and the man and his dog is discovering him because they thought he was an island.
4: And what kind of materials have you used for this artwork, Halo?
3: I used some butcher paper that was at the table and some oil pastels.
4: And are you planning on doing some more art this morning while we're at the workshop?
3: I was thinking of making some beads.
2: Halo is a regular at the monthly Arts in Recovery workshop. But 4 years ago, this is something she would have never thought was possible.
4: Was it a bit nerve-wracking coming to the first workshop? Were you a little bit scared to come?
3: Yeah, Dad wasn't allowed to leave my side. When I first came here, I was basically a non-verbal, and now I talk to people.
2: Arts in Recovery is a not-for-profit program that's been running in Newcastle for 16 years. A space where people have the freedom to create and learn new skills under the guidance of volunteers like Annette Squires, a local occupational therapy assistant.
5: We have tables of like particular activities that people can get involved in, and it could be making clay, it could be doing mosaics, it could be anything. But also we always have a free table where people, if they don't feel they want to join in that particular one, they can sit and do their own work. So it's basically, there are no rules here. You can do whatever you want. We always have a free table where people, if they don't feel they want to join in that particular one, they can sit and do their own work. So it's basically, there are no rules here. You can do whatever you want. And we supply all of the materials, all of the resources. It's free for people to come along.
2: For Annette, she has seen firsthand how powerful art can be in mental health recovery.
5: I've been involved for 8 years, the same amount of time that I've been working at the Mater Hospital in mental health. The beauty about my role is that I see people in the inpatient wards and encourage, you know, creative art there. And then I can also support people to, once they're discharged into the community, to support them to come along here as well to continue that creative art journey and that therapy.
2: Cam Smith is sitting at one of the tables colouring in.
6: At the time of my last submission, because I've had many of them over a long time, I used art like it was a full-time job while I was, I guess I still use the word stuck in hospital. I'm not a reader, so I couldn't just pick up a book and spend my time doing that. And because of how unwell I was, so I was literally doing 8-hour days of just colouring in pictures out of magazines that were just black and white, and I'd just give them colour with textures. The reason I did that, to use my time wisely so that I didn't have to come back to hospital and get out of hospital what I needed to get out of it. So instead of hating it, I learned to love it.
2: Cam is now a peer support worker who uses his lived experience to help others with their mental health. But coming to the monthly workshops still plays a big role in his recovery.
6: Even if I wasn't working, I'd come here every month and do this, because this is my key approach to peer work, is this.
7: People may have come through hospital, people may have come from the community, people may be part of the mental health team, or people may simply just be having a bad time or just feel the need for some connection and can come along.
2: Alan Johnson is an occupational therapist with Hunter New England Health, who co-leads Arts in Recovery with the University of Newcastle. He helped start the program back in 2010.
4: What do we know about the benefit of art in mental health recovery?
7: It could be giving people some purpose and occupation, getting up in the morning, structure, getting dressed,

0: hour leaving the house. It could be the purpose of literally creating an artwork, having a focus on that and forgetting about everything else that's going on. Or it could be sitting and talking but drawing at the same time over a really difficult topic of conversation, and it becomes less threatening and easier to discuss that without sitting across the table with a notepad and pen.
1: Over the last 16 years, Arts in Recovery has seen over 5,000 people pass through its studio workshops. The program has been so successful in the New South Wales Hunter region that it's been recognised by art therapy academics in the UK who are looking at using the same framework in mental health recovery.
0: We don't have a referral process. We don't have any criteria. There's no signing, contract, anything else, referral basis. So people can literally just come and get what they need.
1: At one of the tables, Halo is making beads while catching up with Annette. The art she makes at these workshops will go on display at the program's annual public art exhibition called Bounce Back, where profits from sales go directly back to participants.
2: It's one of the few places out of my studio at home that I can go and not be made to feel like a freak. Because I have special brain conditions that make me a little different from everyone else. So coming here helps me feel safe and happy, and Dad doesn't have to stay by my side all the time anymore.
1: For Halo, having a space to be creative goes way beyond the art she makes. It's given her independence, a community, and the confidence to achieve her dreams.
2: I'm doing my Cert 3 in Patisserie at TAFE now, and I just got a scholarship for TAFE. And I blame it all on these guys. People, they're still scary, but I can deal with people better now. And everyone seems to like the desserts that I bring in for everyone.
3: That was Halo, a participant of the Arts in Recovery program in Newcastle, ending that report from Larice Dixon. And that's Australia Wide for today. My name's Alex Barwick. Thanks to the program's producer, Alex Hyman, and thank you for listening.

0: ABC News. Good evening, I'm Michael Bausch. Police are investigating the death of a woman at Rockhampton in central Queensland. Her body was found just after 1 o'clock this afternoon. Officers had been called to an address in Denham Street in the CBD for a welfare check. A crime scene has been declared. No other details are known at this stage. The director of a helicopter company has denied putting profit over safety at an inquest into a deadly mid-air crash on the Gold Coast more than 3 years ago. Talissa Saganto reports.
1: Four people were killed when two Joyflight helicopters collided over the Broadwater in January 2023. An inquest has already heard that at the time of the crash, the chief pilot who died had told family he was stressed due to new aircraft being brought into service. Today, the director of Surface Paradise Helicopters, formerly known as SeaWorld Helicopters, John Orr Campbell, took the witness stand. He told the coroner the pilot never expressed concern to him and denied the introduction of the new fleet, which were involved in the crash, was rushed. He said the decision to purchase them was to improve customer experience and it would take some time before they would become profitable. The inquest continues.
0: The Royal Flying Doctor Service has overhauled its pre-flight checklist procedures after a serious runway collision at a regional Queensland airport. It happened in February, as Grace Nakamura reports.
2: The Australian Transport Safety Bureau has released a report into an incident where an RFDS aircraft struck a turn pad edge light at Wellcamp Airport near Toowoomba after the pilot mistook the runway's edge lights for its centreline lighting. Chief Commissioner Angus Taylor says there's been a number of similar cases recently.
3: Now, this is the fifth similar occurrence we've looked at in the past 3 years alone.
2: The RFDS will adjust its next flight operations manual to require the before takeoff checklist to be completed before entering the runway. The pilot was not injured and the plane received minor damage.
0: A senior bureaucrat has told Queensland's CFMEU inquiry she feared being targeted by union officials during negotiations over a controversial construction policy. Kira Jones reports.
4: The probe is exploring allegations the CFMEU had a central role in the implementation of the former Labor government's now scrapped best practices industry conditions policy, which included a raft of construction sector perks for major state projects. Transport and Main Roads Chief Procurement Officer Deanne Hawkswood has told the inquiry departmental concerns about productivity and costs were ignored by former ministers. She also detailed an aggressive 2020 meeting with ousted CFMEU leaders Michael Ravbar and Jade Ingham about the framework.
5: I was scared. I didn't want to be targeted by them.
4: The inquiry has previously heard the policy helped the union gain control of civil construction sites.
0: The Katter's Australian Party says it wants to expand its political footprint to challenge One Nation's rising popularity across regional Queensland. The KAP currently holds just two seats in the state's north after contesting 11 electorates in the last poll. Leader Robbie Katter says his party now intends to run in every single regional seat in 2028.
6: It's a concern for us that people would see One Nation as the answer. They're so disappointed with Liberal and Labor, which I completely understand. People need some options in these areas, so I think we're obligated to run in these seats and offer people a genuine alternative.
0: Well, a rare T-Rex fossil has set a jaw-dropping new auction record in New York. The proud new owner shelled out more than $50 million, as the BBC's Esme Stallard reports.
7: It was initially valued at $30 million, but Gus, as the T-Rex has been affectionately named, went for much more after a bidding battle that lasted over 10 minutes. Cassandra Hatton, worldwide head of natural history at Sotheby's, said the price reflected the time to excavate and reconstruct the specimen and its quality. Standing at 12.5 feet tall and with more than 60% of the bones recovered, it is one of the most complete specimens of its kind. We are unlikely to find out the identity of the buyer immediately. Time will tell if the dinosaur is coming to a museum near you.
0: Nope, going straight to the pool room. The weather for Queensland, scattered showers tomorrow for the southwest, the southeast, the Wide Bay, Burnett and Eastern Cape York. Fine elsewhere, Brisbane showers 12 to 21 degrees. Showers about the southeast on Friday, Saturday and Sunday. On Moreton Bay, seas 1.5 metres. 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
8: You have to wonder how big Bausch's pool room is, don't you?
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8: I mean, I don't know about you, but I'm not sure where I'd put a T-Rex. It does beg a question, though. Who's got $70 million, other than Elon Musk or Jeff Bezos, perhaps, to drop on a T-Rex skeleton? Anyhow, maybe it was you. If you bought that T-Rex skeleton, I'd love to hear from you tonight. Or you could play the quiz, 1300 222 612. Give me a call and answer a few questions. Have a bit of fun. You never know, you might win a prize, such as the Art Mystery Prize. I have one tonight, although it's not so much a mystery. I actually know what we've got. It's either going to be a book or you're going to get a smart casual key ring, specially made by my husband. So God bless Craig. He had a bit of spare time on his hands and off he goes. So that's up for grabs tonight as well, of course, as the usual Smart Casual Limited Edition fridge magnet that you can buy. That I was going to say you can buy. Well, you can bribe me, I suppose, if you really want. But, you know, easier just to win it. So give us a call, 1300 222 612. To be part of Smart Casual tonight. All right, last night's banger or clanger, this one bangered.
11: I'm a joker, I'm a smoker, I'm a midnight toker. I sure don't want
8: The Joker from Steve Miller Band, you loved that one. Tonight's song comes to you from 1968, an American blues rock band, Canned Heat. It's seen as a bit of a hippies anthem, with some of the lyrics suggesting they were about to evade the draft by moving to Canada. Tonight's song, for you to decide whether we love it or we loathe it, Canned Heat, Going Up the Country.
12: I'm going up the country, baby, don't you want to go? I'm going to someplace where I've never.
8: All right, what do you think, Queensland? Is that one still a banger, now a clanger? Over to you to vote, 0467 922 612. I'm very interested to see what you think of this one. Last night I thought we'd get over the line pretty easily, but this one I'm not so sure. It's fun, but is it annoying? And that's, I think, what you're deciding tonight. 0467 922 612. You tell me what you think by putting B for banger or C for clanger in your text message. And we take the votes from there and we give you your decision at around about 8:30 tonight.
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8: I love the quiz. Smart Casual, we test your smarts. We keep it casual. And tonight, questions about Die Hard, about the World Cup semi-final. We've got one in there about Deborah Mailman, who turns 54 today. And North Queensland Cowboys, question about them. Prince Charles, Princess Diana. There's lots. It's an eclectic little quiz tonight. So get on the phone and have some fun. 1300 222 612 to join the quiz. First contestant up tonight, Andrew, who's out walking his beautiful dog, Rascal. Hey, Andrew.
14: Good evening. How are you, Kelly?
8: I'm very well indeed. Now, do you already have one of our brand spanking new, because we have a new design, fridge magnet?
14: No, I don't have a new one, no.
8: Excellent.
14: I've got
8: the old one.
14: Yeah.
8: Okay, well, which one do you mean by the old one? Which is the old one? Describe it.
14: I can't, because I'm
8: Has it got my smiling face on it? Or?
14: It has got your smiling face on it.
8: Okay, I think that's the old one. So, but we have a new one. So, being first contestant tonight, you automatically get one.
14: Oh, thank you. But I did try not to be first.
8: Oh.
14: I told you to produce it. Get somebody else. She couldn't.
8: Nope, you first came off the rank tonight. Absolutely. All right. Okay. And how's Rascal doing? Is he enjoying his evening constitutional?
14: He is indeed. He is indeed. And we've got the bats telling us off.
8: Uh-huh.
14: And the sparkly spider eyes everywhere.
8: Oh, beautiful. Is that from the possums or the bats still?
14: That's the bats, because they're having a conversation about who gets the nicest piece of nectar.
8: Uh-huh. And I love the way that the possums tend to eat just a bite of every bit of food and then they rack off.
14: Yeah.
8: It's like, take the whole thing at least, you little beggars. Anyhow, possums be doing possuming. That's what they do. Yeah. All right, question one tonight. The United States, Andrew, exploded its first atomic bomb in 1945. It was July 17, so tomorrow in 1945, in New Mexico. Now, the program to design and detonate atomic bombs successfully was called the Watt Project.
14: Manhattan Project.
8: Manhattan is correct. Was the Manhattan Project.
14: Yeah.
8: I think there was
14: squash court.
8: What was that?
14: It was built in a lead lined squash court.
8: Was
14: the
8: it?
14: Reactor. Yep.
8: I did not. I haven't seen the movie. Was that in the movie?
14: No, that's in history.
8: Oh, that's in history. I could read a book, but that seems hard work. All right, speaking of movies, who was the nuclear physicist who led the Manhattan Project?
14: Mr. Oppenheimer.
8: It was Robert Oppenheimer. And that was, I was talking about, the 2023 movie starring Cillian Murphy.
14: Yes, and after it happened, he wrote I Am Shiva, Destroyer of Worlds.
8: Mm.
14: And tried his best to stop it.
8: Yes, I don't know what he envisaged, but after saying that, after seeing it, he obviously went, oh, that was a bit more than I expected.
14: Yeah. A lot of people were, at the time, a lot of the scientists, I should say, were worried about that the actual atmosphere might start to burn. So it's a case of we can either blow up lots of people, or we'll just burn the world to a crisp.
8: Or we'll blow up everyone. I know.
14: Yeah.
8: Let's have a crack at it anyway and see what happens.
14: Yay!
8: Gotta love science. All right, yeah. Question three. Andrew, who won the World Cup semi-final between France and Spain this morning?
14: Oh, can I quote Steve Austin?
8: Please do.
14: No, I actually got on the air with him to tell him off over this.
8: All right.
14: He said England eliminated.
8: Oh, no, that's tomorrow morning at 5 a.m.
14: Yes, you should ask the producers about how many phone calls he got.
8: Many, from
14: unfortunately, La Belle France got done and Española have gone through the final.
15: Olmo, Pedro Porro! It's happening for Spain! Look at those wild eyes! The world is opening up for this glittering Spanish cohort.
8: Because France were, of course, the hot, hot favourites going into the World Cup 300 years ago when this tournament started.
14: Yeah.
8: And there's Spain. I suppose the Spanish thought they'd win. Everybody else was kind of, I don't know, France are pretty good. But Spain, too good on the day, and that's what it's all about.
14: Yes, they were very, very good.
8: Yep, 2-0. So England taking on Argentina at 5 a.m. our time. So get on to SBS if you you want to watch that game.
14: I think I'll wake up for it.
8: Yeah. Well, it's good. Do you have a team you want to win out of those two? Are you barracking for England or are you hot on Argentina?
14: I don't think I care either way on that pair.
8: Mm-hmm.
14: But it's going, whoever it is, it's going to be a fantastic game on Sunday.
8: It really is, isn't it? It is. Oh, can you? England are going to be unbearable though if they win. You know what I mean?
14: It's the wild game.
8: Yeah. But you know what the other side of that is? They haven't had many wins lately, have they, as a nation? It's been a pretty tough time.

0: hand of God doesn't turn up.
1: Yes, there might be riots in the streets if it does. All right, question four. Name the treasurer of Queensland.
0: Oh, dear.
1: I know, right?
0: No questions first.
1: Ooh, the treasurer of Queensland. I can give you a clue. He is also Minister for Energy and Home Ownership. The treasurer of Queensland. Go on. Talk it out.
0: No idea.
1: None at all.
0: Apart from Christopher Foley, I take no interest in whatsoever in...
1: In state politics. Okay. Well, unfortunately, that means you're out. But, Andrew, thank you. And hold on. We'll make sure you get your limited edition, very special new fridge magnet from Smart Casual.
0: Thank you, Kelly. Have a good night.
1: There's Andrew and Rascal tonight. So coming in on the back of that question is Stephen in Smithfield. Hi, Stephen.
2: Oh, g'day, Kelly.
1: How, you're all the way up there in Cairns?
2: Yeah, Smithfield.
1: Yep. It's a lovely part of the world. It was Smithfield when I was living there in the 90s was pretty much just the shopping centre and a few houses. And when I was there a couple of years ago, I thought, this has changed markedly in the years I've been away.
2: Yeah, they're building a new shopping centre as well. Like, there's the old one and there's a new one and, coming up.
1: Yeah, and you've got Skyrail right nearby.
2: Yes, I do.
1: Yeah, it's a beautiful, beautiful area.
2: Okay. Oh yeah, I just shared it to my mum.
1: Yeah, sure.
2: My brother, if they're listening.
1: Where are they?
2: Just up the road, not far, Kiwara Beach.
1: Cool. Oh, nice part of the world, Kiwara Beach.
2: Yeah.
1: Yeah. All right. So Stephen, go on.
2: Yes.
1: Stephen at Smithfield. Name the treasurer of Queensland.
2: Oh, dear God.
1: No, that's definitely not who is treasurer of Queensland.
2: No, it's not.
1: Do you want me to give you his initials?
2: Please.
1: DJ.
2: Is it Dick?
1: His first name is, it's not Dick Johnson. I think he was a racing car driver. But his initials are DJ. First name, David. This is a bit of a tough question.
2: David.
1: Starts with a J.
2: David, Jabalki.
1: Oh, you know what? You had a crack. But it's not quite there. Stephen, thank you so much. Have a great night. The lovely Stephen at Smithfield tonight. Shout out to his mum and brother too. Kerry's at Kangaroo Point. Hey, Kerry.
3: Hi, Kelly. Politics is a pretty good subject for me.
1: Yes. So who is our treasurer?
3: He holds a Toowoomba seat, David Janetsky.
1: It is David Janetsky. Indeed. Also Minister for Energy and Home Ownership. You seem to not get one nowadays. You get three or four. Ministers everywhere.
3: I do a quiz for a bowling group on a Thursday. So I think I threw that in a week or two back.
1: Same question.
3: Good. I don't think anybody knew it.
1: Kerry, you need to throw that quiz to me and help me out. Although it won't help you. But it will help you. You'll know all the questions, but still. Indeed. It's not easy putting a quiz together, is it? Like, people think it must be simple, but it's actually getting a balance of questions and not ridiculously hard, but hard enough that you're tested. It actually, as I've been doing it through the year, I've found there is quite the art to a good quiz.
3: Yes, well, at our next Tara, I've got a former judge giving a talk on Wayne Goss, and then I'm doing 10 questions on Queensland politics.
1: Oh, my goodness.
3: working from 1957 onwards, like things that happened. So, yeah, I'm doing the 10 questions on that. So, I haven't done it yet, but I've pretty well got in my mind what I'm going to put down.
1: Well, it'd just have to be 10 scandals, wouldn't it? Even just narrowing down is going to be hard.
3: I sort of try to avoid them as best I can without being... there's plenty to talk about, but I sort of, I try and sort of tread the middle ground.
1: Oh, aren't you wonderful?

0: Well, that's very good. Okay, now, well, from out of politics, and look, if you want to be part of the quiz tonight, give us a call, 1300 222 612. In driving distance, is Birdsville in Queensland closer to Adelaide or Brisbane?
1: No, it's certainly closer to Adelaide.
0: By how much do you reckon? That's correct.
1: Well, I went to the Birdsville race in 2015. 20 hours on the bus, Kelly.
0: Oh, my giddy ass.
1: And 20 hours back. I had a great time, but, yeah, you know, and there was guys there, had a store from Murray Bridge, and I said, how far? They said, oh, 900 or something. So it's about 1,500. Brisbane to Birdsville, massive. Oh. So that's how I knew Adelaide was closer.
0: Yep. Adelaide, driving distance is 1,170 kilometres. Brisbane to Birdsville, 1,674.
1: Yeah, I knew it was 1,500 plus.
0: That's
1: and you
0: it.
1: Know, you leave here at 9 o'clock in the morning and you get to Birdsville at daylight next day.
0: Just keep driving.
1: Oh, okay, yeah. Once only. I had a great time. I won both days. I had friends from Mount Isa, the Ballards, had horses there, and that helped me a lot.
0: I'm just wondering whether it's further to Birdsville or Cairns. It'd be a close run, I reckon. What do you think?
1: I think maybe Cairns just... I know Cairns is closer than Melbourne from Brisbane.
0: Yes.
1: I know that, so I think marginally Cairns.
0: Can I tell you a story? I've told this story a couple of times on air, but it's always amused me. When I was working at a commercial radio station in the newsroom, it was a weekend, and we could communicate with each other down, well, we just called it down the line. So there was an intercom system between capital cities in this networked radio station. And I get this Melbourne to Brisbane, and I'm sitting in the newsroom. I'm going, yep, go ahead, Melbourne. Just wondering if you're going to that press conference in Cairns. And I went, sorry? You going to that press conference? It was, I don't know what story it was now, but I went, no, I won't be going to that press conference. Yeah, Brisbane, can we ask why? And I said, because I'm closer to you than I am to Cairns. Look at a map.
1: A lot of people have got no idea, have they?
0: It was like, oh, yeah, I'll just nick over to Cairns, shall I? It's fine. I'll get a cab charge and see how I go. Yeah, but it was very much a one of those moments of, oh, heavens, Melbourne. Goodness gracious. All righty. We are on question six tonight on the quiz. If you want to be part of it, give us a call, 1300 222 612. It was on this day in 1988 that the movie Die Hard hit movie screens. What was the name of Bruce Willis's character in that series of films?
1: Didn't see it, Kelly.
0: What, you
1: Yes, sort of, never not such my genre. I mean, I love Blade Runner, and but I was never a diehard fan, so I never got to see it. So I'm certain there'll be somebody out there that knows, so
0: that knows.
1: I will move on.
0: Okay, then. Loved having a chat. Thank you, Kerry.
1: Thanks, Kelly. Always good. Thank you.
0: There we go. Kerry at Kangaroo Point. Okay, if you know the answer to this question, what was the name of Bruce Willis's character in the Die Hard movie franchise? Give me a call now. 1300 222 612. The winner of tonight's quiz going on to score that limited edition fridge magnet from Smart Casual. While you're getting on the phone, enjoy a bit of REM.

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4: And this is the quiz, Smart Casual, where we test your smarts, but we like to keep it casual and up for grabs tonight. A limited edition Smart Casual fridge magnet for the winner. And there is a mystery prize at some point tonight as well, where you'll get the choice of a book or a Smart Casual keyring. So that's happening as well. But the question that is still up for grabs at the moment, question six for the quiz, what was the name of Bruce Willis's character in the Die Hard movie franchise? Sandra at Grange. Hi, Sandra.
5: Hi, how are you, Kelly?
4: Good. What was Bruce Willis's character name in Die Hard?
5: I'm going to say John McClane.
4: And you're going to be right. Well done. It was John McClane. Now, are you on the side of Christmas movie or not?
5: Yes.
4: For Die Hard. Yeah, Christmas movie?
5: Yes. Absolutely.
4: I'm a fence sitter on that one. Of course, it was at Christmas, but I'm not sure it's a Christmas movie.

0: bit violent.
1: Yeah. You know, then Santa doesn't turn up, and I don't know. It's not about the holiday itself. It's more about people tumbling out of tall buildings. But anyhow,
0: it has a happy ending.
1: Well, it does. Maybe not for the villain of the piece, but Alan Rickman. But anyway. And I just want to throw in here, we've just been told from Queensland Traffic, all lanes are blocked eastbound towards Darra on the Ipswich Motorway. It's due to a police incident which has occurred prior to the Logan Motorway exit, and there's a diversion via the Logan Motorway. So if you're wondering what the problem is, eastbound towards Darra on the Ipswich Motorway, that is the problem. It's a police incident. All right, question seven, Sandra. Happy birthday today to Deborah Mailman, who turns 54. Where was she born? I'll give you three options. Was she born in Brisbane, Rockhampton, or Mount Isa? Deborah Mailman.
0: Gosh, I heard this recently. Where did I hear this? I'm going to say Rockhampton.
1: Rockhampton? No. Oh. Sorry, Sandra, but you did very well on the John McLean question. Thanks.
0: Thank you.
1: Sandra at the Grange tonight. David's at Ashmore. Hi, David.
2: Hey, how are you, Kel?
1: I'm really well. Deborah Mailman. Now, we know she wasn't born in Rockhampton, which leaves you with two options. She's 54 today. Was she born in Brisbane or Mount Isa?
2: I need the John McLean answer. I don't know the answer to this, but...
1: 50-50. Have a crack.
2: 50, I'm going to say Brisbane.
1: Unfortunately, no. She was born in Mount Isa.
2: Good luck to the next caller.
1: Thank you, David. David at Ashmore tonight. Sometimes the 50-50s are the one that get you. Tony's in Cairns. Hi, Tony.
3: Hi, Kelly.
1: All right. Well, you don't need to answer the Deborah Mailman question.
3: Oh, Mount Isa was.
1: Yeah. Well done. okay. We're up to question eight. All right. Now, Napoleon's soldiers found a stone on this day inscribed with ancient Egyptian hieroglyphics, a cursive Egyptian script used for daily purposes. It was called Demotic, language of the people, and ancient Greek script. That stone is better known as the what stone? And it became a way of interpreting ancient Greek and the hieroglyphics, and it was quite the little find in a cave in the middle of nowhere.
3: Oh, no. Now...
1: Aliens. It was aliens, Tony. I just made that up. What was the stone called?
3: I'm thinking, Philosopher's Stone, but I'm not going to say that.
1: No, Harry Potter. It's not Harry Potter's Philosopher's Stone.
3: Rosetta
1: is correct. Well done.
3: But the Philosopher's Stone comes straight to my mind. Hey, Cal.
1: Yeah.
3: Thanks for answering Stephen from Smithfield earlier. I'm his brother. I'm just down the road.
1: Oh, my goodness. Yeah. Oh, it's good to have. I don't know if I've had you brothers on the line in one night before, have I?
3: I had to call up because I was lying in bed and I had him call up. But a good call out to Steve.
1: Yeah. Oh, he seems lovely.
3: Yeah.
1: Have you always lived in Cairns?
3: Yeah. He's living in a tent at the moment. He's homeless, but it's a bit of a call out for him, and I hope he's doing well. But there's a lot of people and a lot of probably in the same situation at the moment.
1: Yeah, there is. So, Steve, all our love, and we hope you can get somewhere a bit more permanent soon. Yeah.
3: Okay.
1: All right, so Rosetta is correct. Yeah. Well done. We're on to question nine for the quiz, and Tony and Ken's is my quizzy tonight. The first colour TV broadcast in America was made on this day in 1951. Was it A, horse race, B, a baseball game, or C, an American football game? 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

0: So what would be the most popular thing happening at that era?
1: Yeah.
0: I'm going to go with baseball, it's a guess.
1: You're going to go with baseball.
0: Okay.
1: Not baseball, Tony, but thank you.
0: Thanks, Kelly.
1: Tony and Cairns tonight. If you want to play the quiz, you should get on the phone, 1300 222 612, and have a crack at tonight's questions. And Kev at Yorkie's Knob, well, it's a big Cairns night tonight. Hi, guys. Says, Cheryl and I watch Die Hard every Christmas. Definitely a Christmas movie. Yeah. Is it? Well, I suppose if you're watching it at Christmas, yeah, but it's not it's a Wonderful Life, if you know what I mean. Or, I don't know, one of the vacation movies, you know, American vacation movies, Holiday Road, one of those. Anyhow, text me if you vehemently agree or disagree with me, 0467 922 612, or give us a call and you plead your case for Die Hard, Christmas movie or not. Okay, the question. The first colour TV broadcast in America made on this day in 1951. We know it was not a baseball game. Scott's at Hamilton. Hi, Scott.
2: Hi, Kelly. How are you?
1: Excellent. Was this sport that was broadcast, was it a horse race or a football game?
2: Before I answer, I just confirm that Die Hard is definitely a Christmas movie.
1: All right, Scott's going with Christmas movie.
2: Don't enter into debate with anyone.
1: Fair enough. You've got your opinion and you're sticking with it. I like it.
2: Yeah. I'll go with horse race.
1: That is correct. It was indeed a horse race. So the first thing broadcast in colour in America. Okay, we're up to question 10. And the question is, Prince Charles and Princess Diana did what on this day in 1996? 1996. What would Charles and Diana have been doing together in 1996? I can give you a clue. The answer is they weren't doing much together.
2: I don't know. I'll say they separated.
1: Oh, just a little bit further along from separation.
2: Divorce.
1: They did divorce. On this day in 1996, they did indeed. Now, on the line, I have Scott at Hamilton, and he may have a strong opinion, like he does about Die Hard, about tonight's banger or clanger. I'm going up the country. All right, what do you think? Is that a banger or is it now a clanger? Going up the country from canned heat, 0467 922 612. The number to text, B for banger, C for clanger, to vote whether to keep it or kick it to the curb. What are you doing on that one, Scott? Do you feel strongly?
2: Not as strident and as an opinion, but definitely a banger for me.
1: Okay, definitely a banger. Well done. Let's see, how is that vote going? We're kind of sitting at 75% to 25% at the moment on that one. So it's looking clear, but you never know. Sometimes the vote turns on a dime. Okay, if you were born today, what Western star sign would you have been born under? If you were born today.
2: It would be Leo.
1: It would be Leo.
2: Oh.
1: No, it's not Leo. Leo is also in July.
2: Sorry, the 1st of August is after the 22nd of July, yes.
1: Yes. Were you born on the 1st of August?
2: No, Mum was. And I'm going, it'd be Mum. No, I was the way. It's the one earlier.
1: That's August. My husband's a 1st of August baby also. There we go. All the best people,
2: that's
1: Scott.
2: It's the horse's birthday, isn't it?
1: It is, indeed. Thank you for playing tonight.
2: Thanks, Kelly.
1: Scott at Hamilton. So it's not Leo. It's the one before it. Alan, who's... Alan, are you in Fitzroy?
3: I'm driving home from Dyside.
1: Oh, okay. That's all right then. I was going, what?

0: All right. So if you were born today, what star sign would you be? It's not Leo. It's the one before it.
1: It'd be Cancer.
0: It is Cancer. Well done. Cancer the crab. All right. Question 12 and, oh, it's the mystery prize. So if you get this one right, no matter what happens with the rest of the quiz, you can choose, when I put you back to the lovely Lauren, you can choose either a book or a limited edition Smart Casual keyring.
1: Oh, cool.
0: Indeed. Okie doke. So question is, what is the capital of Colorado in the USA? What is the state capital of Colorado? Would you like a clue?
1: Yes, please.
0: It's also the surname of a country singer who wrote about the Colorado Rocky Mountains.
1: Oh, yeah, Denver?
0: It is Denver. That was one heck of a clue, wasn't it, really?
1: Yeah.
0: It is indeed. Yeah,
1: John Denver. Yeah,
0: Rocky Mountain High.
1: Yeah, good song.
0: All right, do you like your NRL?
1: Yeah, a little bit, eh?
0: Okay. Which North Queensland Cowboys player's nickname was Mango?
1: I don't think I know it that well.
0: Okay, his surname is a type of mango.
1: So I'm assuming Bowen.
0: I've given you so many clues, I'm going to make you give me a first name.
1: Yeah, you got to make...
0: Come on.
1: Not Michael Bowen.
0: I can't give you anything else. I've pretty much given it away.
1: Look, I might pass this on to a proper NRL fan.
0: All right, then. But you've been a lot of fun. Thank you.
1: Thank you.
0: There we go. Alan, who's driving back to Dysart tonight. Maybe Michael at Redland City. Oh, no, Michael, you want to throw in on Die Hard. Is it a Christmas movie or not?
2: No.
0: Thank you. Why not?
2: Because I heard Craig and Loretta, or it was Steve Austin, and they had Bruce Willis on this morning. They asked him, someone asked him, was it a Christmas movie? And he said, definitely not a Christmas movie.
0: All right. So Bruce Willis in an interview has said, no, not a Christmas movie.
2: Exactly right.
0: Thank you. Well, if Bruce Willis doesn't think it is, then I think we have to go with that. Thank you, Michael. Now, Michael, would you like to hang on and be part of the quiz while you're here?
2: No, thanks,
0: Bob. Okay, like a heck no. Thank you, Michael from Riddler. I love that, though, that Michael heard that interview. Okay, Matt from Brighton is on the line. Hey, Matt.
3: Hi, Kelly. How are you?
0: Good. There's a North Queensland Cowboys player, a former player, whose nickname was Mango. Now, we know his surname was Bowen. That was why he was called Mango, because we're very clever in Australia with our nicknames. What was his first name?
3: Well, unfortunately, I heard him say previously, the contestant before me, saying he was going to pass it on to a proper NRL fan. Unfortunately, I'm not.
0: Okay, it's not Michael. We know that much, but it does start with M. One of the most popular M names for men ever. It doesn't help, does it, when you're under pressure? It's like, I don't know.
3: I'm trying to think. Matthew.
0: Yes!
3: You're kidding.
0: Matt Bowen. Can I just say, I know bugger all about NRL and I would have known that. So what is it, Queensland?
3: I can't believe I got that.
0: Well done. Well done. All right, question 14. Evans. Who is currently the Prime Minister of England?
3: It would be Keir Starmer.
0: It is Keir Starmer. No, he's on his way out. He resigned a few weeks ago and the leadership is in transition.
3: Yeah.
0: As they say. Mm. Okay, question 15. Okay, I'm going to play a bit of a song for you. You ready?
3: Yep.
0: This quirky tune was released on this day in 2012 and was the first YouTube video to hit 1 billion views. Hey. What song is that?
3: Whoppin' Gangnam Style.
4: Whoppin' Gangnam Style.
0: Oh, yeah.
4: Gangnam Style. Whoppin' Gangnam Style.
0: Indeed, it is Gangnam Style. You can't help but dance to Gangnam Style, even if you hate it.
3: I know. I still remember doing that. Was a very popular Just Dance video in primary school when the teachers would play that. I was very that and YMCA.
0: Ah, yes. Well, the Gangnam Style, you had to do the horsey thing, didn't you? Like the cowboy lasso and the whole bit.
3: It was a classic. And by the way, can I just quickly say, firstly, with the 100 Day Project, are you going to get back into the haikus?
0: Yes, I am going to get back into the haikus. It fell away a bit while I was doing drive, so I need to, you're so right. I'm going to write one. I'm going to write a haiku when the 9 o'clock news is on and perform it live. Okay. How's that?
3: Oh, wow, that'd be fun.
0: Yes. Okay. Question 16. How's your 100 Day Project going?
3: It's going all right. Unfortunately, I didn't get out today as I was busy, and then it rained a bit this afternoon as well. But I'm getting there with it. I can't believe we're almost at the end. It's just crazy.
0: Isn't it? But can I tell you, Melbourne Evening Show is going to do their own 100 Day Project, which I'm really excited about. Yeah. I love it when we share things amongst the ABC. We have a bit of talks all the evening shows, see what we're doing, steal ideas.
3: And might I also say I'm really looking forward to the open day on Saturday.
0: You're coming in?
3: Yep, first tour, 8:15.
0: Oh, good Lord. don't know if I'll be here by then, but no, I will be. But for those who don't know, we have open house in Brisbane and the ABC opens itself up to visitors. You do have to book. But and we love it. It's a really nice day just to say hello to everyone and show them the studios and the TV studios and have a look around at what your taxpayer dollar is basically paid for. And thank you. Thank you so much.
3: Yeah. I remember actually I got to meet you last year. I remember I was waiting outside and then I saw you walking down and I got to meet you last year.
0: Oh, yes. Well, you're going to meet me again this year by the sound of it. I'll be in Studio 408. And Ellen
3: Definitely
0: Fanning.
3: Very excited.
0: Ellen Fanning in the other one and I think Kat Feeney in the main one. So they've spread us out so we can't basically wreak havoc together, I think, which is fair. All right, are you ready for question 16?
3: Let's do it.
0: All right, Matt at Brighton, who chose your own name. Anyway, Meatloaf's epic album Bat Out of Hell was released on this day in 1977 and is the most successful international album of all time in Australia. Which of these songs was not on that album? Was it 2 out of 3 Ain't Bad?
5: Don't be sad, 2 out of 3 Ain't Bad.
0: Was it that one? Was it I Would Do Anything for Anything for Love? Or was it Paradise by the Dashboard Light?
5: I can see paradise by the dashboard light.
0: Which one of those songs was not on the original Bat Out of Hell album?
3: I had a feeling that when I heard the first two, I thought the first two were probably on that album.
0: Mm-hmm.
3: So I'm gonna go the Paradise one.
0: Paradise by the Dashboard Light.
3: Yep.
0: No, that one was definitely on it. Sorry about that, but I'll see you on Saturday, Matt.
3: Will do. Look forward to it, Kelly.
0: There we go. Matt at Brighton. I think Rod from the Sunny Coast might know this. Hey, Rod.
6: Kel.
0: Rod.
6: How are you?
0: Excellent. Excellent.
6: Well, good to hear, mate.
0: Now, Rod, we have two songs left that one of them was not on the original Bat Out of Hell album from 1977.
6: Easy.
0: Which one was it? 2 out of 3 Ain't Bad or I Would Do Anything for Love?
6: Anything for Love.
5: I would do anything for love, anything you've been dreaming of, but I just won't do
0: Indeed.
6: Yes.
0: Do you remember which one it was on?
6: I sort of remember the album cover vaguely, but no, I don't, sorry.
0: It was Bat Out of Hell 3, Back Into Hell in 1993.
6: Back Into Hell, there you go.
0: Yeah, there we go, but well done.
6: Yeah.
0: Indeed. Do you have a copy of that album? Did you have one back in the day?
6: I've still got Bat Out of Hell.
0: Yeah.
6: But, I got vinyl and cassette.
0: Oh, wow, vinyl and cassette.
6: Yeah,
0: you're old school. Yes, probably worth a fortune if they're in really mint condition.
6: Hey, guess what?
0: What?
6: I just got over another bloody heart attack.
0: What happened? Obviously you had a heart attack, but what happened? Tell us.
6: Oh, not too much. I don't know, mate. I just being a man and this is all right. I don't know. What's going on? You know, da-da-da-da-da. And a few weeks ago on the Monday morning, I just looked at my dog and I said, Murphy, it's time to ring 000.
0: Right. And you
6: it
0: did.
6: It was just really complicated, horrible feelings. And you know, it wasn't one of those smack you down with a bloody sledgehammer type one.
0: It was one of those ones where you feel a bit nauseous and a bit off and,
6: yeah. Exactly.
0: Yeah.
6: So 2.5 weeks later, I got out of the hospital and I'm still recovering, but I'm doing all right, mate, especially with you and me.
0: You're wonderful. So did you have to get stents in or a bypass? What happened?
6: They tried. Had two angiograms, but there was not enough room or space to do anything really. So now I'm just loaded up with pills.
0: Right. Okay. Yeah. Well, fingers crossed you're going to be okay.
6: Yeah, mate, I'll be okay.
0: Yeah.
6: Right, yeah.
0: Absolutely. And
6: I don't mean to be a whinge. I just I live on my own with my little puppy dog and I just like to chat, you know.
0: Oh, Rod, that's fine. And, you know, the best thing is that anyone listening tonight, do not take signs of pains in your chest or your arms or your back, especially if you're a woman. That's it. And women, it appears very differently from men. So if you're feeling off, it ain't just menopause necessarily. If it is, great, but you check it out because heart attacks are as serious as a heart attack. So fellas, don't go, no, I'll be right, because you may not be.
6: Good words, mate. Good words.
0: You may not be.
6: Very true.
0: Well, that's it. Well, I see my scar every day from my bypass and I'm very, very happy that I got one before I had a heart attack. I could feel the pains in my chest and it wasn't a heart attack. It was just arteries going, can't get any blood, can't get any blood. And that was enough.
6: Sorry, mate, don't need a laugh like that, but it's
0: you're
6: true.
0: Good. You're good. It is. Okay, now we're going on to question 17. Are you right for this?
6: Yeah,
0: okay.
6: Mate, all good.
0: This is a true or false, so you've got a 50-50 chance. The album Bat Out of Hell was developed from a futuristic rock version of the story of Peter Pan that composer Jim Steinman was writing at the time. Does that sound true or false?
6: Does that combine with bloody...
0: There's Jim Steinman. Do you think he's sitting there right now? Do you think it's true?
6: Yeah.
0: And it is true. He was. He was writing this futuristic rock opera about Peter Pan. Indeed. Now, speaking of Jim Steinman, he wrote a lot of songs for the late Bonnie Tyler. So, Rod, I'm going to get you to sing the next lyric. Are you ready? I think you can do it. Here we go.
6: Hang on, are they ready?
0: Yes. Queensland, brace yourself. Here we go.

0: And we'll only belong together.
1: I think I'm going to give it to you. I think you killed that. In the best way.
0: Okay.
1: That was excellent. I'm giving it to you. You had a crack. I love anyone who has a crack at singing on the radio. Well done. All right,
0: two more. I got a life, mate. Give it a crack.
1: That's it. Rod, two more questions.

0: Directions to Glory. A few more comments about Die Hard. Sue says, Die Hard is a Christmas movie in my household. So Sue from Freshwater not mucking around tonight. Another Cairns person. Hello.
1: Okay.
0: Loving Cairns. Wayne from Howard says, not a Christmas movie. Not. Would you sit down with your young family on Christmas Eve and watch it? And sing Christmas songs? Some people might, Wayne. I think we'd be surprised. And Lawrence says, Kelly, there's two types of people in this world, those that know Die Hard is a Christmas movie and those who are wrong. And even if that group...
1: Yay, I love that.
0: Even if that group includes Bruce Willis. There we go. Bruce doesn't know what he's talking about. Okay, question 19. What percentage of the world's opals come from Australia? I will give you two options. 85% or 95%?
1: I didn't hear the first part. Where did it come from?
0: That's it. What percentage of the world's opals come from Australia?
1: Opals.
0: Is it eight? What percentage? Is it 85% or 95% of the world's opals? 85 or 95?
1: 95.
0: 95 is correct. They are found in a few other countries, but not a lot.
1: Sorry,
0: and we have the best.
1: I didn't hear the chart.
0: No, that's okay. One more question to Glory. Are you ready, Rod on the Sunny Coast? Here we go. And our little brother Trucker says, I have pains in the chest all the time. What doesn't kill you makes you stronger, doesn't it? Nope. It might just kill you. Might just kill you. All right.
1: Hugs and hugs for you, fella.
0: That's it. Which two-time Olympic gold medalist has announced her retirement after the upcoming Commonwealth Games in Glasgow?
1: Oh, that's Emma McEwen.
0: Which one?
1: Emma McEwen.
0: No, not the one we're looking for. Oh, no, Rod. No, we were nearly there.
1: That's okay.
0: Oh, sorry about that.
1: I thought it was the local lass.
0: Yes, I'm not sure if she's a Queensland girl. I should know this. But
1: she trains here on Sunny Coast.
0: Yeah, well, they do, don't they? Oh, look, I'm so sorry for that, Rod. Rod not winning tonight, but we're going to hold that over as tomorrow night's first question. Which two-time Olympic gold medalist has announced her retirement after the upcoming Commonwealth Games in Glasgow? If you know that, you should get on the phone tomorrow night at 7 o'clock and be part of the quiz. That is tonight's Smart Casual.
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0: It's a minute to eight, so the news will be long shortly. And hello, Kath from Kingaroy, who says, evening, Cal and Lauren. Kath is coming in for open house. She says, I'll be in at 2:30 for my open house tour. And in between, Matt at Brighton's tour and my tour, we're meeting up for a coffee date. Oh, that is lovely. I know that you two have been writing to each other. Matt has been cycling as part of the 100-day project. Kath has been writing letters. And they've been swapping letters with his excellent. And she says, that's all thanks to your 100-day challenge. You are welcome. We've had a great time with it. Nearly over, but we do have some special things happening on our 100th day. That for another day. After the news, we will be talking UK politics. Oh, it's a mess.
4: Roots in the community.
5: After having kids and getting a bit more time back to myself, I didn't really know what to do with my time. I wanted to get back into the things I enjoyed.
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7: ABC News, I'm Eliza Getzey. The US president has backed away from his proposal for the United States to charge a fee for ships passing through the Strait of Hormuz. But he's followed through with imposing a naval blockade on Iran's ports. Middle East correspondent Matthew Doran has more.
8: Qatar, Bahrain, Kuwait, the United Arab Emirates and the big player here when it comes to exports, Saudi Arabia. But it appears that they have gotten in his ear, they've given him a call, the leaders of those countries, and they've said that that is not a good approach, and instead the Gulf states are going to be pouring what Donald Trump describes as massive amounts of money into the US economy through new investment deals. Despite all of that happening, we do need to stress that this management of the strait, the US control of the strait, as Donald Trump describes it, is still going to be happening there.
7: The federal government is moving to introduce mandatory standards for artificial intelligence, but the Australian Recording Industry Association says it may already be too late. Prime Minister Anthony Albanese says individuals must retain control over their work, adding that AI companies should not be able to use Australian content without permission. The government is aiming to legislate these regulations early next year. ARIA CEO Annabelle Heard says artificial intelligence companies have already trained on much of the world's music, arts and books.
9: These tools, they're being sued in something like over 130 cases for copyright infringement at the moment in the US. They basically had come straight to the Australian government and said, look, we don't really want to have to pay or license this content going forward, so could you please just create a little copyright carve-out for us so that we don't have to license anything?
7: A cybersecurity expert says a suspected cyber attack on a national healthcare provider may open up the opportunity for patients to be scammed or extorted. The company named Partnered Health said information which may have been accessed across 21 clinics nationwide includes Medicare numbers, medical information, and other personal details. Professor Paul Haskell-Dowland says the data itself doesn't necessarily enable any cybercrime to be directly undertaken.
10: It mainly opens up the opportunities for people to be scammed, extorted, but not to steal credentials, for example, or to steal someone's identity in any easy manner.
7: The Vice-Chancellor of the University of Sydney has told the Anti-Semitism Royal Commission he wasn't aware of any significant security risk at a protest on the uni's campus in 2024. Here's Georgia Lenton-Williams with more.
11: University leaders have today been questioned on their responses to anti-war encampments which were set up on campuses in 2024. University of Sydney Vice-Chancellor Mark Scott was asked about concerns that Islamist group Hizbut Tahrir had a presence at the protest. He said the institution followed up on a tip-off that a flag shown on campus might have been linked to the organisation, but that was never substantiated. He said the matter had been reported to police, who did not flag any significant security concerns. Hizbut Tahrir was the first group banned under the federal government's hate laws introduced after the Bondi terror attack.
7: The Federal Resources Minister has hailed the significance of the final investment go-ahead for Alcoa's gallium production plant south of Perth. The plant will be the result of a joint venture between American mining giant Alcoa, Japan-Australia Gallium Associates and the Australian, Japanese and United States governments. It's expected to provide up to 10% of the world's annual gallium supply once it's operational. Madeleine King says it will make Western Australia an important cog in the international supply chain.
12: This final investment decision today by Alcoa and their partners is really important in cementing Australia, but also Western Australia's role as a part of that very important supply chain for the region and for the world.
7: And Wine Australia says this year's wine grape crush represents the smallest vintage in more than a quarter of a century. Here's Shannon Pearce.
13: Australia's wine grape crush fell 300,000 tonnes, or 19%, from last year and is 25% below its 10-year average. It dropped evenly across all states and major wine regions, including South Australia's Riverland. The low crush size is expected to ease pressure on wine stocks amid a global oversupply. It's the smallest vintage since 2000, mirroring the intense market conditions the industry has been facing for some time. Wine Australia says results reflect a broader change in consumer habits and demand. Despite the smaller crush, grape prices dropped by 6% from.
7: And this is ABC News.
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0: the quiz, our last hour, we started having a bit of debate about Die Hard as a Christmas movie, and that's because Die Hard opened on this day back in 1980-something. And lots of differing opinion about this. Dina Warwick says, Die Hard, definitely a Christmas movie, just like my favourite Bad Santa. That's just wrong, but I like things that are a bit different from the lovey-dovey movies. A bit of grittiness. Dina Warwick. Indeed. See, I think it comes down to, is anything that just happens to be filmed around Christmas or with Christmas in it a Christmas movie, or does it have to be directly somehow associated with Christmas? I don't know. Over to you. If you love it, you watch it and just ignore me. All right, tonight's banger or clanger is this one from Canned Heat. I'm going up the country, baby, don't you want to go? I'm going to some place where I've never been before. Okay, we're at about 80% to 20% on this one tonight. So you're either loving it or you're hating it. So if you think that people might be hating on it and you love it, you should text B for Banger to 0467 922 612. But if you think that people are loving this song and you hate it, you should text C for Clanger to 0467 922 612, because it's life on the evening show hangs in the balance based on your vote. Canned Heat, going up the country tonight.
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0: Ah, yes, every week we look at what's happening in the world and say, what the hell is going on? The man who makes sense of the nonsense is Paul Osborne, broadcaster, journalist, podcast consultant and producer, and this is The World According to Paul. You can find him on Threads and Instagram. 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Paul, good evening.
1: Hello, how are you?
0: Very well, and good to see you again. It's been a few weeks
1: since we caught up.
0: Yeah. Indeed, they just throw me on other programs and hope I don't kill them while I'm there.
1: It's always nice to be in work.
0: Yeah, well, it is, isn't it?
1: In these difficult economic times.
0: As they used to say on The Comedy Company, I'm not complaining. All right, now let's get into UK politics. There's been a lot going on, including the murder of a former MP, Anne Widdecombe.
1: Yeah, it's an absolutely extraordinary, horrifying story. You may have heard of Anne Widdecombe, you may not. So let me explain. Anne Widdecombe was a Conservative MP for about 23 years, I think, from 1987 through to 2010. Politically very much on the right of the Conservative Party, you know, really serious kind of no-nonsense attitudes to crime. She was a prisons minister who once on television defended shackling pregnant women to beds during hospital appointments.
0: Oh.
1: Pretty hard line.
0: Yeah.
1: And then later, after leaving politics, after leaving Parliament, she became a bit of a reality TV star. She was on Strictly Come Dancing, our version of Dancing with the Stars. She was on Celebrity Big Brother. She did all these sort of reality TV shows. Carried on talking about politics and sort of drifted away from the Conservative Party and towards Reform UK.
0: Mm.
1: And so she was still active in politics. She's 78 years old. But her body was found last Thursday at her home in Devon. And she'd been attacked at her home. She'd actually only been on television a few hours before, and half an hour or so before, had been in conversation on text with a researcher for a TV program that she was due to appear on later that day. And that's one of the ways the alarm was raised, was that she stopped responding to the messages, didn't appear on the Zoom call, which is when they then reached out to her people to say, well, you know, we're not hearing from her. And yeah, the following day her body was found. So
0: that's awful, isn't it? I mean, this is a woman who obviously was living a life. There she was, going on telly, doing interviews, all is fine. And then something happens.
1: Yeah, and initially, you know, the initial reports, you just thought, oh, well, that's someone who's been a prominent public figure who's died. She's 78 years old. You know, she's getting on a little bit. She may have been in ill health. Who knows? Not, you wouldn't really think about it more than that. But then someone is arrested and then released. And then the following day, someone else is arrested. And they are arrested in Rotherham, which is some 300 miles away from where Anne Widdecombe's body was found. The police are now investigating whether some of the political positions that she had taken, for example, very much anti-gay rights, anti-gay marriage, this kind of thing, or her support for Reform UK maybe, could have been a factor. They are describing it as a targeted attack. But this has led to a lot of questions now for the local police force down in Devon and Cornwall, because initially they had said that there was no evidence of a political motive, no evidence of any kind of terrorist connection. And then that changed over the weekend. And then at the beginning of this week, the government announced that now the counter-terrorist police were going to be taking over the investigation because of new information that had come to light. And so there is a lot of political controversy now around the investigation into her death, as well as obviously the circumstances. Now, we can't really speculate too much about the circumstances because there's a live criminal investigation underway and a suspect is in custody. But where one of the problems has come here is that you may remember the terrible attack in Southport 2 years ago, where three young girls were killed at a dance class.
0: Yes.
1: By a man who was, it turned out, known to the authorities and had been, and the danger from him had been known.
0: Anti-Taylor Swift.
1: And it was it was a Taylor Swift themed dance party. Now, when that happened, the police really didn't release very much information. That allowed a lot of speculation to grow online. Mm. There was a speculation that the attacker was an asylum seeker, which wasn't actually true. That then led to riots in Southport, which led to disorder in other parts of the country as well. And as part of the response to that, the police were told you've got to give much more information to try and stop false information from spreading online. And so the police now are sort of obliged to give a running commentary on a live investigation without wanting to reveal information that could hamper that investigation or could hamper a trial down the line by putting information into the public domain. And so that's one of the problems, that in those early days, you know, well, maybe they weren't aware of a potential political motive, and then they have subsequently become aware. But that then leads to criticism of the police. The wider issue that it's triggered is this debate about what is undoubtedly a significant increase in levels of political violence in the UK. 10 years ago, in 2016, a few days before the Brexit referendum was staged, a Labour MP called Jo Cox was murdered in her constituency by a right-wing extremist, far-right extremist. Then 5 years ago, in 2021, a Conservative MP called David Amos was murdered by a man with sympathies with the Islamic State group. Then last year, two men who were recruited, it turned out, by Russia, carried out arson attacks on a home and a car that were linked to Keir Starmer. They were jailed earlier this year. The backdrop to all of that is that back in 2019, there were 364 reported crimes against members of parliament. Last year, there were nearly 1,000 reported crimes. And one MP in a newspaper interview this week has said that she received more than 600 rape threats in a single night.
0: That's extraordinary.
1: And the Speaker of the House of Commons, who in addition to chairing the proceedings, you know, is also responsible for security on the parliamentary estate and all these kind of things, you know, he has said this is the thing that keeps him awake at night, is in this, you know, increasingly polarised, angry climate in which politics is now done in the UK, how do you keep MPs safe?
0: How do you? I mean, it's a very good question. Do they all have to have security? And what would that cost? That seems like a non-workable solution.
1: Well, to give you an example, Andy Burnham, who this time next week is going to be Prime Minister, has only very recently been given a proper security detail. When he was the Mayor of Greater Manchester, he didn't have security. You know, he went to his home, he went into work. He was a very prominent public figure with no security. And the levels of security that are offered to different politicians has itself become a point of debate, because Anne Widdecombe was a supporter of Reform UK. Its leader, Nigel Farage, who's just resigned from Parliament to fight a by-election in his own seat, has repeatedly

said that he is in danger, then there's no question that he is subject to a lot of threats. He has been attacked in the past. But he has said over and over again that the government has refused to provide him with security. And members of his party, in the wake of the killing of Anne Widdecombe, have said, you are putting Nigel Farage and other members of this party in danger because you won't provide security. And the implication is because you don't like him or you don't like his politics. But this week it's emerged that Nigel Farage was offered

0: like his politics. But this week it's emerged that Nigel Farage was offered a bodyguard, a car, and a specially trained driver after a police assessment of the threat against him, which he rejected because he said it was insufficient.
1: Oh, right. No, thank you. Now, I'd rather have nothing than what you've offered.
0: That is the same level of security, roughly, that is offered to the leader of the opposition. It is the same level of security that is offered to some cabinet ministers. But Nigel Farage said it was insufficient. But he's not been telling people that they offered him insufficient security. He's been telling people that the government had refused to grant him security, which itself has increased the temperature, has increased the debate. I mean, there's been some absolutely horrendous stuff going on, arguments between different political parties and commentators online in particular this week about who's allowed to say what in tribute to someone who's been killed, who's allowed to hold what views about how best to protect politicians. So this is something that's going to land on Andy Burnham's desk when he becomes Prime Minister at the start of next week. It is something that will come up in the House of Commons in the next hour when Keir Starmer stands up to do Prime Minister's questions for the last time. But yeah, this is the third violent death of a high-level politician in 10 years in the UK. Nobody is saying you're not supposed to have a robust political debate. Nobody's saying you're not supposed to throw insults at each other. But political activists, commentators, some politicians even, have been very comfortable with abuse of other politicians. You know, people have pointed out that when a Reform supporter said that a Labour MP should be shot, should be killed, Nigel Farage refused to condemn that.
1: Yeah. That's an abrogation of responsibility.
0: It's incumbent on everybody to try and bring the temperature down. And the depressing truth of this is people will try to bring the temperature down now for a week or two.
1: Yeah, and then put it back up again.
0: And then we will return to normal.
1: And here we are, 10 years. What's been happening politically in America for 10 years? I can't think. Anyway, let's talk about Keir Starmer, shall we? And what he might be hoping for in his last few days as Prime Minister.
0: Well, yeah, I mentioned there that in about 40 minutes or so, Keir Starmer is going to do his last Prime Minister's questions before he stands down. There is no doubt now that Andy Burnham is going to be Prime Minister. He is going to be the new Labour leader. You have to get nominated by a certain number of Labour MPs, and so many Labour MPs have nominated Andy Burnham for the job that there physically aren't enough to nominate anybody else. So when the nominations tomorrow, he will be the Labour leader. And then what will happen is he will formally become the leader of the Labour Party on Friday, but he will become Prime Minister on Monday because Keir Starmer is resigning on Monday. And so there's two things about that. Well, firstly, Starmer has been trying in the last few weeks to push through a few sort of legacy things. So he's really pushing the social media ban.
1: Oh, for under-16s?
0: For under-16s. Yep. It's not going to be exactly the same as the one that was brought in Australia, but it's certainly modelled on it. Today, there's talk about asking 16 and 17-year-olds to observe a voluntary midnight curfew.
1: Yeah, good luck with
0: on
1: that.
0: On social media. I'm not sure how that's necessarily going to do.
1: I hear the European Union's considering it.
0: Yeah,
1: as
0: I mean,
1: well.
0: There's a global kind of, there are an awful lot of countries. I mean, there's a lot of people who sent people over here to see how it's going and have quite often been sent away with sort of, well, it's too early for any kind
1: to
0: of
1: tell.
0: Empirical study. Yep. Anecdotally, a lot of kids are getting around the ban, and it's not particularly hard to get around, but it probably, A, has reduced social media use by kids by a proportion,
1: but
0: and B,
1: parents
0: let
1: can
0: parents
1: also
0: have
1: say,
0: conversations.
1: Yeah, and parents to go, nah.
0: Yeah.
1: If they really feel strongly about it, sorry,
0: so
1: it's illegal.
0: He's pushing ahead with that. And then this week, he also signed something called the Hillsborough Law, and this is a big piece of legislation that's been knocking around for a long time. It relates to the Hillsborough disaster of 1989, which was this crush at a football match in which 97 Liverpool fans lost their lives, and the police in Sheffield lied. There's no way around it. They lied about the circumstances of it. They absolutely tried to blame the Liverpool fans for something that was actually the fault of shockingly poor policing. You know, they absolutely besmirched the names of these people who died because of police failings, and it took decades to get justice to those people. And the

0: law that has been passed puts an obligation of candor on public officials that they must cooperate fully with any investigation into anything similar to what happened at Hillsborough. Because it turned out that not only did the police lie about what happened at Hillsborough, they also then concealed and withheld evidence from inquests and inquiries so that they couldn't find out what the police's level of responsibility was.
1: Yep.
0: So the legislation was being held up because there was an argument about whether the security services, MI5 and MI6, should be exempted from this obligation of candor. That maybe, you know, we don't necessarily want spies to have to disclose absolutely everything. So there was a tug of war going on about that. And in the end, Keir Starmer, with a few days left as Prime Minister, said that he's going to have to annoy or offend one side of this debate, and he's chosen to annoy and offend the security services and come down on the side of the Hillsborough families. And so yesterday in the Commons, it was brought back, it was voted through, it will become law. So again, that's another little bit of legacy that Keir Starmer can point to. I mean, we've talked about Keir Starmer's failings a lot. There's sort of almost no point at this stage in going through it again. But the real thing he wants, his last act, could be granting everyone in the UK an additional public holiday next Friday. And for that to happen, England would have to win the World Cup.
1: Right.
0: So in case you've been living under a rock or are not English,
1: or don't care about soccer,
0: I'm about to convince you of why you are wrong.
1: Okay.
0: Stand by to be wrong.
1: Okay. Again. I'm already diehard wrong, apparently.
0: Welcome to being wrong, population.
1: With Kelly Higgins Devine.
0: So at 5 o'clock tomorrow morning, England play Argentina in the World Cup semi-final. And assuming they win, which
1: can assume nothing after Spain.
0: After this morning, then they will play Spain in the final on Sunday in New Jersey.
1: Yep.
0: If that happens, then Starmer is going to New Jersey for the game.
1: Privilege of rank.
0: It has been speculated that the reason that Andy Burnham gets to be Labour leader on Friday but has to wait until Monday to become Prime Minister is because Starmer wanted to be the Prime Minister who was potentially there when England won the World Cup for the first time in 60 years. Now, they've said, officially, you know, the two things normally happen on a different day. Whatever.
1: Yeah.
0: But what it means is that Starmer will have to fly to New Jersey for the match that kicks off at 8 p.m. Sunday night UK time. And then once it's finished, he has to fly back overnight to the UK so that he's able to give his resignation speech in Downing Street on Monday morning and then go to Buckingham Palace, where he has to formally resign to the King and formally recommend that he appoint Andy Burnham as Prime Minister in time for Burnham to become PM and then come in and start making his cabinet appointments on the same day. So that's quite a tight schedule, but
1: I'd do it if I was him and I cared.
0: Well, I'm willing to make an exception for, you know, for what is frankly going to be the most significant sporting event since 1966. You know, don't at me.
1: For England.
0: Don't at me.
1: For England.
0: I don't know. No, I'm not interested in what anyone thinks about this. I'm right.
1: Can I say, though, our politicians, they were all here for a meeting with Pacific leaders during the State of Origin 3. Anthony Albanese was in town. We had opposition leader. We're like, everybody was here, leaders of Pacific nations. And it was, and Monday and Tuesday of that week, I was thinking, wow, I wonder why they're all in Brisbane particularly for this. And then, oh, of course, they were all in Origin 3, weren't they? So since there was politics and sport, there's been politicians at sport.
0: Absolutely. There is a real political side to this match, unfortunately, though, the semi-final between England and Argentina. By complete coincidence, I'm sure this is entirely unrelated, Argentina's foreign minister chose this week to publish an essay in which he said that Argentina wants the Falkland Islands back from Britain.
1: No, we're not starting that one up again, are we?
0: The Falkland Islanders, the 2,000 people who live there
1: on Falkland Islands,
0: are an artificially implanted population, that they're never going to let this drop. They're never going to relinquish their claim. Now, look, he's doing it because the football's coming and it's a way to get the world to pay attention as England play Argentina in a football match to this long-standing Argentinian claim, which obviously led to the Falklands War in 1982. There's another reason too, which is that Donald Trump is so angry at the UK.
1: At everything, really.
0: Well, he's angry at everything.
1: Yes.
0: But he's so angry at the UK specifically for not supporting the war in Iran that he has suggested that America could shift its position on the Falklands to be more supportive of Argentina.
1: Mm-hmm.
0: That would be a reward for Milei, the Argentinian president, who is a Trump ally and models himself on Trump. So that sort of added to a bit of the, there's a bit of bother there going into the game. It doesn't help that the Argentinian footballers sing a song about how they want to win for a variety of reasons, and one of them is for the Malvinas, which is what the Argentinians call the Falkland Islands. But this rivalry is, I mean, it goes a lot deeper than I thought it did. England have played Argentina at the World Cup three times before. In 1966, which was the time that England won, Alf Ramsey, who was the England manager at the time, said that the Argentinian players were so violent, so disruptive, he called them animals.
1: Oh, goodness.
0: And he would not allow the England players to swap shirts at the end of the game because he's so disgusted by the way they behaved. 20 years later, they played each other at the World Cup in Mexico in 1986. England were knocked out, one of the reasons being that Diego Maradona scored a goal by punching it into the goal with his hand, the hand of God. That, of course, was 4 years on from the Falklands. 12 years later, in 1998, England play Argentina again in the World Cup. And this time, David Beckham gets sent off in this vital match because of a foul on an Argentinian player called Diego Simeone, who later admitted that he massively overreacted because he wanted to get Beckham sent off because he wanted him off the pitch for the match.
1: Let's hear that audio, shall we?
2: Oh, Brian, it could be a red card. That's what Alan Shearer is worried about.
3: What, for Beckham?
2: Yes, because he retaliated.
3: It's a yellow card. Wait a minute, he's taking another card out for Beckham. It's a red card for David Beckham. So Beckham is out of the game.
1: Yeah, I said this the other night when we were talking soccer on Monday night, that I watched that for the first time, Beckham, and he retaliated.
0: Yeah.
1: It was the weakest retaliation of... He basically just shook his foot.
0: Yeah.
1: And it tapped the other... I mean, tapped the other guy.
0: Yeah, and he got a red card.
1: And he dropped to the ground.
0: I remember watching it. I remember sitting there and watching it and that sudden sinking feeling of like, well, A, we're down to 10 men and B, our best player's just gone off the pitch.
1: Yep.
0: I don't think this is going to go very well. And so while I do appreciate that sitting all the way over here in Brisbane, that some of you may be listening to this and thinking, why is this guy wanging on about a soccer match? I don't care about it. It's not interesting to me. It's not rugby league. I don't care. Let me just explain to you the significance of this.
1: Okay.
0: My first World Cup that I remember was in Spain in 1982, and I have watched every single one of them. We talked about it at the beginning of the World Cup that, you know, such is my love for this tournament that I am willing to overlook the fact that FIFA is one of the world's biggest criminal conspiracies that just happens to run a football tournament.
1: Well, you're not going to get a peace prize now, are you?
0: I'm probably not getting a FIFA peace prize, but you know, I'm not sure anyone's going to get the second one.
1: I don't think there's going to be one. Yeah.
0: But I have gone through this, and I have gone through the phase when England were terrible, when we didn't qualify for the 1994 World Cup. I watched Maradona and the hand of God and has been kicked out by that. I've watched David Beckham getting red carded, losing penalty shootout after penalty shootout after penalty shootout. And then over the last 10 years or so, the England team have got better and better and better. And watching them play against Norway at the weekend or against Mexico last week, and I am not alone, nearly 4 million people in Australia watched the England-Norway game on Sunday morning.
1: We were all watching Haaland, though. Just saying.
0: Hit the wrong side there, didn't
1: you? Well, we did, but we love Haaland.
0: But what I would say for them is that by comparison with those England teams that I have watched over 40-odd years, you cannot doubt that these people want to win the World Cup. You cannot doubt the commitment. And I'm getting old. And I want us to win the World Cup once before I die. And I'm not saying that I'm going to drop off my perch before 2030. Hope not. Is there any wood in here? Hope not.
1: Knock on Laminex.
0: But I cannot tell you what it would. I will still be weeping when I come in here again next Wednesday if we win the World Cup on Monday morning. I will still be weeping and a little hungover.
1: Yeah.
0: 2 days later.
1: Now you know what it is to be a St Kilda fan in AFL.
0: I don't understand any of the words you just said.
1: They haven't
0: won. They
1: haven't won a premiership.
0: Any of the words.
1: I was born, basically.
0: Not one of those words made sense to me. Was it about soccer?
1: No.
0: But I'm not interested then.
1: Okay,
0: I'm just giving back a little bit.
1: What do you think the scoreline will be, Paul? Come on.
0: Okay, I'm going to retain a sense of belief and say that I think we'll beat Argentina 3-2. And yep. I think we'll go behind and we might need extra time to do it. But I think Argentina have been very lucky, I think, in this tournament. I mean, to be honest, Spain have had a couple of ropey games. And then if you watch the game this morning, I can't. I mean, I pray that England win the World Cup, but God help us against Spain.
1: Yeah.
0: We're going to need to bring on a team of ironclad supermen to get past the team that beat France this morning. But I absolutely think we can beat Argentina. And at that point, we can win the World Cup. And then you will hear what I sound like, still drunk, after several days of celebrating.
1: I look forward to pressing the dump button many times that night.
0: I will bring my England scarf. I will be singing the greatest football songs ever known to man. I'll have my rattle.
1: Oh, it'll be beautiful.
0: And my cup of Bovril.
1: I'll tell you what, if they lose, I'm going to put in a call to someone to do a welfare check.
0: I think it's a good idea. I think if someone could just check. If England don't win and you don't hear from me by midday on Monday, just check that I'm okay. I'm not like in a gutter somewhere.
1: You won't be okay, but are you still with us? That will be...
0: My favourite thing I learned, my wife's been keeping an eye on this for me, is that some of the sort of English-themed pubs in Brisbane are opening up at 3 o'clock in the morning.
1: Oh, we're still doing that, are we? Yay!
0: Let people watch the England
1: people,
0: game. But some of their licences end at 5. They're not allowed to serve alcohol after 5 o'clock. And
1: probably
0: that's
1: a good
0: kick-off time.
1: Probably a good thing.
0: So they're sort of saying, well, look, we can't serve you any drinks after 5, but we can't stop you buying a jug of beer at 1 minute to. We're technically meant to clear away the glasses by 5:30, but, you know, just get your drinks in.
1: That's it. And if we start banging on, you know, I don't know, something. Drink up, boys, drink up.
0: Yeah, it's all gone. We're just
1: down it goes.
0: Unusually glued to my seat, officer.
1: Good luck.
0: Thank you.
1: With tomorrow night's game. You've got to get through this one before we get to the other one.
0: I know. But I have, for the first time in a long time, actual belief. I've become a real-life version of Ted Lasso.
1: Oh, my goodness. Okay, well, it's led the Lions to 2 back-to-back premierships and probably a 3rd coming up. So let's do it. Paul Osborne, thank you so much.
0: Thank you.
1: And I do wish you all the best against Argentina. That is The World According to Paul. You can find Paul on Threads and Instagram, PD Osborne, OSBOURNE.
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1: All right, our banger or clanger tonight was Going Up the Country from Canned Heat. What did you decide to do? Let's have a listen. You'll either hear the whole thing and the accordion of destiny

0: has sounded, which means we keep canned heats going up the country. Travis texted in to say to Paul Osborne, the way you're talking about England winning is why I told my workmates that I hope England loses the match. I did pass that on to Paul Travis, who I think his comeback was, please go forth and multiply, or words to that effect. Now we've got some. Already got some people putting in their suggestions for songs they would like to hear tonight, which is excellent. Songs you love at 9:30. In a moment, a Mongolian woman who taught herself English while herding sheep across snow-capped mountains as a child will feature in UQ's graduation roll call tomorrow. She'll share her story with you next.
1: Hi, I'm Nicole Dyer. Join me from 8:30 tomorrow morning for a look at what makes your community tick. You'll hear about the issues that matter from the coast to the hinterland. 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
0: What are your earliest childhood memories? For Maggie Mishgdorj, they are of riding horses, milking cows and herding sheep across the remote western plains of Mongolia, bordered by snow-capped mountains. Maggie was born into a nomadic ethnic group who lived in traditional dwellings that lacked running water or electricity. And from a young age, she dreamed of studying abroad. After teaching herself English as a child and spending years working as a tour guide, tomorrow, Maggie will graduate the University of Queensland with a Master's in Education. Maggie Mishgdorj joins us now alongside her dad, Asor Mishgdorj, and her mum, Rusa Setsegma.
3: Yes.
0: How did I do with the names, Maggie?
3: Oh, good. Wonderful. You're so good at names.
0: Thank you so much. You coached me well. Look, congratulations.
3: Oh, thank you so much. It's so exciting.
0: Yeah, it would be too. Set the scene for us. Describe the remote village that you grew up in.
3: It's just like, you know, tiny little village with the population of over a little bit over than 4 million people there now. And it's just in the middle of nowhere. And it's really isolated in Mongolia, surrounded by the high snow-capped mountains all year round, even in summertime. And then it's minus 50 Celsius degrees in winter.
0: Oh my goodness.
3: And then plus 50 Celsius degrees in summer. So it's extreme continental climate. And then the village that my father and my parents and I grew up is extremely in the middle of nowhere. And then we didn't have any, you know, running water or electricity, you know, by then. And then we used to live by the river. So we moved close to the river in summertime and moved close to the mountain to be protected from the strong wind from Siberia.
0: How did you learn English?
3: I mean, because that's the time when Mongolia started teaching English for all the school kids from fifth grade. So this is how I started learning English. And then I was pretty much intrigued by this. And then I was also encouraged by my teacher. She is still my teacher and we still keep in touch.
0: That's lovely. So she encouraged you to
3: learn English, and she was coaching me. She taught me English, and then even she taught me to choose this profession as English and Russian teacher. Mm. She said it was very practical language, a very practical profession to study. So her name is Rolma. That was my role model still here.
0: Oh. What was a childhood like for you then in Mongolia? It sounds like the weather could be a bit tough.
3: Oh, yeah. And then, you know, I grew up as a nomad. You have five livestock. We have horses, camels, cows, sheep and goats, and sometimes we have yaks. So we had all five of them. We call them five livestock of Mongolia. And then we have like 1,000 something sheep and goats all together and 20 something horses and another 20 something camels. And we also have 30 or 40 like cows. And then every morning, my mom and I used to get up early in the morning before sunrise. And then I used to help my mom to milk the horses in the morning. Then my mother My father, he rides a horse, and then he has to take the sheep and goats away for the grazing area. So he has to follow the animals all day long. And then he rides horse. And then in the middle of the day, we milk horses 5 times a day. Every 2 hours, we milk horses, and we prepare this special fermented milk called like arak. That's Mongolian traditional fermented horse milk that we drink all throughout the year. And we prepare all those different dairy products, you know, cheese, yogurt, arak, and fermented milk, and so many different varieties. And then in the evening, you know, we gather all together after all the milking's done, all the taking care of the livestock are done. We gather all together inside the gear, and it's very cozy, lovely, you know, space that everybody gets together after everything is done. And then we put the fire inside, and we light the candle. And then we have to finish our homework, you know, in the light of the candle. And then during the day, I used to go by horse to my school. And then I used to keep my horse from, you know, the fence outside of the school. We had a fence. I used to keep my horse there. And then I used to, you know, take care of my horse while I was studying there.
0: How did you manage to balance all these things about obviously things that were important for home duties and then school as well?
3: Yeah, that's why, because, you know, my parents, they know how hard it can be a nomad. And they, you know, they think that, this is very tough life, you know, being a nomad. And then so they thought that they have to educate their children. So they wanted all 4 of us. I have 3 other siblings. I'm the eldest in my family. So they really, you know, sacrificed all of their life to educate all of us. So I really, really appreciate my parents, really honor them for that.
0: Can you ask your parents, I just want to know how proud they are of you.
3: Uh-huh. 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
3: He said that they really wanted to educate all 4 of us, and we are all educated now. And he said that we have 2 beautiful daughters and 2 boys. Yep. So we have 4 children, and we educated all of them, but also they tried their best to get educated, and then we are very happy that they are all educated. And then we are start, because this is the, you know, this is the first time ever, you know, like, can you imagine the first international?
0: Your mom, how's she enjoying Australia?
3: Yeah, she really loves it, and she would like to come back here. Just this morning, she told me that, how about I come back next winter, you know, escaping from cold and then spending the winter here? She just told me this morning. And then this is first ever, you know. They've never been outside of the country before, and then especially international flights and all that.
0: Yeah,
3: so they're really happy to be here. And then he said, my father just said, he is really proud that, you know, starting from me and myself, they are seeing the benefit of their hard work, you know? Mm. You know what I mean? they're really proud.
0: as you would be. And you can see it on their faces, just how proud they are of you. How much were you influenced by Western movies and TV shows?
3: I mean, you know, this is 21st century. And then we started learning English from 5th grade. And by that time, my English teacher used to show me American and Western and Hollywood movies. And that's how I envisioned my future and my dream. And then my childhood dream was to learn and study English well and study abroad in some of those countries like America, Australia, New Zealand, and Canada. These four countries were in my dreams, you know. Either of them, fine. I was like, just want to study abroad, you know. Any of these countries would be fine. And I was envisioning that green grass grasses, blue sky, beautiful school, university, campus, and the students are, you know, some of the university students are under the shade of the tree. It's just the St. Lucia of the Yuku. That's what I envision. I'm like, you know, on my first day at St. Lucia, you know, I'm like, oh my God, I'm finally here. This is what I've envisioned for over 35 years. You know, that was my reaction when I just the first set into the campus at St. Lucia.
0: Oh,
3: this is beautiful campus. Yeah. I'm like, you finally my dream come true, you know,
0: you
3: all these years. Yeah.
0: But you did this via Chicago. You went to America first. Is that right? How did you find that?
3: No. Yeah. Because, you know, I went to America not to study.
0: Ah, okay.
3: To find money. And then I worked there, you know, Mongolian nomad girl working in American sushi restaurant. One of the Tanoshi, you know, Tanoshi is the one of the top 10 restaurants in Chicago in the middle of the busy district, you know. And then I have never had experience with sushi, you know. That was my first time, you know, tasting that raw fish and all that. I really had a difficulty to remember all those, you know, truffle honey, vinegar, wasabi and all that. I'm like, you know, I tried my best to learn all that. And then, oh, God, my supervisor was mad at me by the time. I worked there 6 months. I got a visa to America. But I realized that America wasn't for me because I was not there to study, not for chasing my dream, just there to make money. And then I paid off my debt and I started my family with that money. But it was good, worth visiting. But American climate, you know, the Chicago climate?
0: Cold.
3: Yeah, cold. So I thought, yeah.
0: How did you settle then on Brisbane and the University of Queensland?
3: Because, you know, in Mongolia, we have 88 universities back in our country. It is a lot for 3 million people. Can you imagine that? But we, all the Mongolian universities are good, but they don't provide the Master of Educational Studies. And especially, you know, I'm studying the Master of Guidance and Career Counseling. So that's why, because I have worked in education for more than 10 years, and tourism in summertime, education in wintertime. And then I started helping so many other nomadic Mongolian children to study abroad, you know, just like myself. You know, I really wanted to help them to chase their dreams, study abroad, learn English, and, you know, study abroad. So now all of Mongolian young generation, they want to just study abroad. So I was helping them as an English teacher. Then I started working as a school counselor. And then I wanted to make it a really worth profession. And that's how I decided to learn Master of Education in Guidance and Counseling.
0: Yeah.
3: So I thought I would help more and more students to, you know, chase their dream to study abroad.
0: Yeah. So where did you work as a tour guide?
3: I worked in the best and top company in Mongolia that's called Zhulchin. And then I worked there for over 10 years and last 5 years until I come here in Brisbane. Yeah. I worked in MEQ's company. So, yeah, I mean, I worked with all of the different tourists from all around the world. Those tourists, thanks to all those tourists, they expanded my horizon and see beyond the country. And one of my, there was a client from Hong Kong, and then he told me that, Maggie, Mongolia is too small for you. You have to go for a bigger country to chase bigger dream, you know? Because I told him about my dream about you studying abroad and all that. And he's like, no, you have to, you know, you have to go and you have to dream bigger. So this is how all those tourists and clients that I have worked with, they have really, you know, extended my horizon and helped me to dream big.
0: Did you ever meet anyone from Brisbane?
3: Yes, wonderfully. There is a Jacqueline, and she's actually a guidance counselor, but she's actually currently at the one of the state schools here, and he works as a deputy principal. And then she visited in Mongolia, and she was my client.
0: Yeah.
3: As a tourist, and I was her guide, and there was another educators. There were a big group, 20-something educators, but most of them from Western Australia, and Jacqueline is the only one is from Brisbane. And you know what the most the wonderful thing is? She invite, she hosted me here when I was landed here for the first time.
0: Oh, lovely.
3: And she took her to her village, to the Sunshine Coast, yep. And she introduced me with her parents, and she took me over to her village and introduced how she grew up there. And she was my guide back then, and she's like, she's still, we still keep in touch. She's lovely.
0: Joining me tonight on ABC Radio Brisbane and across Queensland, Maggie Mishigdorj, along with her dad, Asor Mishigdorj, and her mother, Orso Setsegma. And Maggie is graduating University of Queensland with a Master's in Education tomorrow. As we've heard, after teaching herself English as a child, spending years working as a tour guide, and getting this degree was always her dream. How have your family found Brisbane?
3: My husband and my daughter. Yeah, I mean, because my husband, he's an economist, and then, you know, studying in Brisbane, especially Queensland.
0: Is he Mongolian as well?
3: He's Mongolian, yeah. But he back then, 5 years ago, he didn't have any English, you know, because he's an economist. He's like a math person, you know. His brain works different.
0: One's all English and one's all maths.
3: One is for language, one is for, you know. And then he's like, 5 years ago, I started talking about going abroad, studying abroad, chasing my dream and all that, because we had created beautiful life together, you know. And then he thought, like, we all settled in, have kids and for fashion. We have everything, you know, apartment, car. We had everything that anybody could dream of, you know. And then he's like, why? Like, what's the reason? Why you still want to study? I mean, like, you haven't you studied, you know, enough? And then you have great profession now. I worked as a guidance counselor and then foreign relationship manager at the Shinui School in Mongolia, one of the private, really good school, private school back in Mongolia. And he was wondering, why you want to study? Like, why you want to live abroad? Like, he couldn't imagine. But after we landed here, he was the one who really well adjusted already, way better than me, you know. He already found out how to use the Google Map and how to, you know, go around. And then he even found out where to find the supermarket and gas station and everything, you know. Yeah. While I was trying to adjust to the school campus, he was like discovering everything around. And he's like, oh, this is beautiful. I mean, you know. Like, if we can live here and if we can really stay here another several years, this will be good for our children. So he's more envisioned about our kids' future, you know. This is a beautiful country for our kids to educate here. Yeah. And then he was especially satisfied with that my daughter is studying here. She's is grade 7 now. Mm-hmm. And then after we came here, we had another baby while studying at Masters. So her name is Emily. She's 10 months now.
0: Oh, love. Congratulations.
3: Yeah.
0: So you're doing a degree and you're having a baby.
3: I know, right?
0: Oh, my goodness. Maggie, you overachiever. Good heavens. So you're going to go back to Mongolia. What do you hope to share with the students there when you get back?
3: I hope to really, really make a change in their lives and then help them to chase their dream and then coach them to dream big, chase the dream. And then I really would love to work as a guidance counselor and then coach as much as many students back then. And help them to,
0: To do all that.
3: So
0: you're looking forward to tomorrow?
3: Yeah, tomorrow is a big day. Yeah. That's my graduation. Yeah, I'm like, finally, dream come true after 35 years. Yeah,
0: you get to graduate. Can you just ask your mum, I'd love to know what she has thought of being in Brisbane, what she's loved
5: Australia
0: about.
5: Australia ямар байна гэдэг нэг. 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
3: She said that she really loves to be here.
6: Хөгжил гэдэг дээд зэрэгтэй.
3: Yeah, and then she really amazed by the development of the city. Green trees, and then also she was surprised with the hospitality of the people, always smiling at each other and hugging each other. Aww. And then, you know, walking around with the dogs and beautiful, and then families around, and she thinks that it's a beautiful city to live in. And she's happy. She says she's happy that my kids are living and being one of the citizens here.
0: Yeah. If I was to go to Mongolia, what should I look out for? I've never been. What would you tell me about Mongolia?
3: To expect.
0: As a tourist.
3: Yeah, as a tourist, you know, everybody say that Mongolians are really, really hospitable people. Mm-hmm. And then we are really proud of our culture and especially, you know, our traditional customs and the nomadic life. So you would expect 4 different seasons in one day.
0: Yep. Okay.
3: Yeah. Can be sunny, rainy, and snowy in the evening. Yeah. And then you will be seeing millions of sheep, goats, horses, camels, cows, all at the same time, green grasses, blue water, and pristine clear water and blue sky. And really, really calm and hospitable people.
0: It sounds beautiful. Maggie, it's been lovely meeting you. Thank you so much for coming in.
3: Thank you so much for inviting us.
0: Isn't she gorgeous? Maggie Mishigdog, Mongolian-born woman who graduate UQ tomorrow with a Master's in Education. And she had her mum and dad with her as well. And they were just beaming. You could tell that they were very proud of her.
2: 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On Breakfast Tomorrow, you'll hear local news, local weather and local stories. 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
0: 9 o'clock news is a minute away, and then you may have missed it when I was on the drive show for 612 ABC Brisbane, but I got a chance to talk with Pepper from Salt and Pepper. They're coming along with Boys to Men for a day on the green in December. So I'm going to play that for you because it was such a fun chat with her. And, of course, songs you love. If you have a song you love that you would love to hear, then you should give us a call, 1300 222 612.
2: When there's stories to tell.
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9: ABC News, I'm Eliza Getzey. The Prime Minister says he's confident moves to regulate data centres and protect creatives' intellectual property won't deter big tech from investing in Australia. Under an artificial intelligence strategy unveiled today, tech firms would have legal obligations to limit their water use and generate renewable electricity. They'd also be forced to pay artists for their work used to train AI models. It comes as tech giant Anthropic seeks to invest billions in data centres in Australia. Anthony Albanese says he doesn't believe the company will be deterred.
10: We're confident that the advantages that Australia provides will see significant investment here. I've met with a range of the companies. We've made clear to them our position.
9: In a statement today, Anthropic says it takes its responsibility to meet the terms set out by the Australian government seriously. Meanwhile, Meta, which owns Facebook and Instagram, is facing legal action from 26 US employees who claim artificial intelligence systems were used to help select workers for layoffs. Kaveh Akbari has the details.
11: The lawsuit alleges staff on medical, parental or family leave were disproportionately targeted because their measured work output was reduced while they were away. They are among the 8,000 employees, or about 10% of its workforce, Meta said it would lay off in May. They claim the company relied on internal AI systems, actively monitoring data and performance rankings to determine who would be made redundant. Meta has rejected the claims, saying they lack merit and workforce decisions were made by people, not AI.
9: Health organisations are being reminded to check their cybersecurity after a suspected cyber attack on a national healthcare provider. Partnered Health, which runs 21 clinics across Australia, says Medicare numbers and medical information may have been stolen. Perth GP Dr. Ramya Rahman says the breach is concerning for all practitioners.
12: I think it's a timely reminder for everyone to check in with their organisational processes, their governance processes, to ensure that all staff are trained up, as well as there is an appropriate policy and procedure in place to be able to tackle it.
9: The US military has reimposed a blockade on Iranian ports over Tehran's attacks on ships trying to pass through the Strait of Hormuz, prompting Iran to retaliate. The latest from Tuiyong Fitzpatrick.
13: The move has sparked new strikes on nations hosting American forces, including Bahrain, Kuwait and Jordan, as an interim deal to end the war has further unravelled. The US first imposed the blockade in mid-April and then lifted it in mid-June, a day after signing the interim deal that set a 60-day period for negotiations. But talks have stalled as fighting over the strait has intensified. Iran's paramilitary Revolutionary Guard has threatened to halt all energy exports from the Middle East over the blockade. The US carried out another wave of strikes as it reimposed the blockade, hitting dozens of targets over 7 hours.
9: Palestinian health officials say an Israeli airstrike has killed a man, his wife and their six-year-old daughter in the Gaza Strip. Medics say their son survived but was injured. The Israeli military says the strike targeted a Hamas militant. The leaders of two Australian universities have told the Anti-Semitism Royal Commission their primary goal when dealing with on-campus protests in 2024 was to prevent any violence. Georgia Lenton-Williams has more.
14: Vice-Chancellor of the University of Sydney, Mark Scott, told the Commission that management didn't anticipate an encampment would be set up on the campus's front lawn in April 2024, despite similar protests in the United States at the time. The Commission has heard from Jewish students this week who felt intimidated by the encampments, which was set up at many universities to protest the war in Gaza and university partnerships with defence companies. Earlier, Interim Vice-Chancellor of the University of Melbourne, Glyn Davis, said his university's main goal was to end on-campus protests without violence. Professor Scott echoed that sentiment.
9: A new LGBTQIA+ nightclub at a former church in Sydney's CBD has closed after being ordered to cease carrying on offensive trade or face eviction. Up to 70 people from Christian and Catholic groups gathered outside Divine Playhouse in July to protest its opening, as well as a planned event dubbed Sunday Mess and Unholy Brunch Party, The Resurrection. The church was deconsecrated in 1932 and has been used as a theatre for the past 70 years. All future events at the location have been cancelled while the venue explores its legal options. And you're up to date with all the latest from ABC News.
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0: Oh, yes, I was a very lucky woman when I got to have a chat last week with Pepper from Salt and Pepper. Now, if you went clubbing in the 80s and 90s, you would always be hearing their songs, whether it be Push It, Let's Talk About Sex, Shoop, What a Man. They were the girls that pushed their way into what was a very male-dominated genre of hip-hop at the time. I suppose it still is in some ways. So you're going to get to hear my chat with Salt and Pepper. They are coming to play on a day on the green in December with Boyz II Men and Bell Biv DeVoe. So if you love your hip-hop and your R&B, then you're going to love that one. So that coming up. Plus, we're also going to have a listen to a conversation on 612 ABC Drive today about scams and what's being planned for getting senior Australians, especially their money back when they've been scammed. So we'll get to that too. And of course, songs you love, your song requests already coming in. Here's one of my faves, Van Morrison on The Bright Side of the Road.
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3: 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I bet you know these songs.

0: And of course, how it should be.
1: Salt and Pepper were pioneers of female hip hop and rap, an achievement recognized by their recent induction into the Rock and Roll Hall of Fame. Their hits were part of the soundtrack of a generation, from Push It to What a Man, Let's Talk About Sex and Shoop, which sold 15 million records, including 4 top 5 singles in Australia. That legendary trio of Cheryl Salt James, DJ Spinderella, and Sandra Pepper Denton is heading to Brisbane as part of a very special Day on the Green with Boyz II Men and Belle Biv DeVoe on Sunday, December 6. I had a massive fangirl moment last week when I got to chat with the woman whose music has blasted on my personal radio for years, Ms. Pepper herself.
2: Hi, how are you?
1: Oh, look, I am so excited to be chatting to you because the amount of nights I spent in clubs dancing to Salt and Pepper music, you know, Spinderella cut it up one time. There is nobody in my generation that doesn't know your music. And to have it last this long, what is that like for you?
2: Oh, my goodness. Such a beautiful feeling. I mean, to come from a time when there are, you know, we were always asking the question, will hip hop last? And just to have gotten inducted in the Rock and Roll Hall of Fame is a beautiful feeling all around.
1: So what was that like to finally get that recognition? Because that's a major thing.
2: Yeah, especially, you know, we got the Walk of Fame. We were like, yeah, that's great. We love it. But the Rock and Roll was an amazing feeling because it's for music. It's for what you have, you know, worked so hard for and to be recognized on that level because all musicians want that at some point, is hoping to get there. And for rap music, for Salt and Pepper, it was like icing on a cake.
1: What was it like for you and Salt and Spinderella in what was such a, and to some extent still is, such a male-dominated music genre to have to fight your way through there?
2: Yes, we did. It was such a male-dominated. I mean, we were fighting for a position. Just to say, it's so funny for radio. Our DJ jockey has said that he was a male DJ jockey in New York, right? Mm-hmm. So we are like the charts and, you know, we're trying to understand why we're not getting our bomb, you know, like, yeah, this is the song of the week when we're charting all over. We're traveling to Australia. We're going here. We're everywhere, like our music. And they would not play our song. They were playing the male rapper over our songs. And so I couldn't understand that. And then a DJ came to me, apologized, and he said he purposely didn't play, you know, he didn't feel like I want to give it to the guys, not the girls. You know, I felt the guys is hard. You know, so we went through that. We went through a lot fighting for position, but they couldn't stop Salt and Pepper. It did not stop us. They were calling a sellout because we were popular, because we were coming to Australia. So it's good to be here talking to this day from hip hop, from the culture, from the street. And Salt and Pepper, timeless music, it feels amazing.
1: It's going to be great. And as you say, you've toured Australia a number of times. What do you love about performing here?
2: The energy, the people is die hardcore, like the fans. I feel it every time there's an offer to come to Australia, we like say yes. And when we were so happy that this got connected, and, it, you know, it's happening, and it's just the whole vibe.
1: Yeah, look, we can't wait for Day on the Green at Mount Cotton on Sunday, 6th of December. And you're going to be there with Boyz II Men.
2: Oh, yes. We grew up in the industry together. Yeah, we have been on a lot of shows together. We have competed against awards together. And, you know, yeah, and I enjoy BBD, you know, all of them, like, it's a great lineup. When they brought it to us and we were like, oh, Boyz II Men? You know? Yeah, of course, because, you know, we love the song, we love the music, everything.
1: The other thing I've noticed is how often your music is used in movies and on TV. When you're sitting in a theatre and you hear your own tune, that must be a buzz too.
2: You know, I was just saying that that is a buzz, but you know what else is a buzz too? Sometimes when I'm on the plane and I'll just pick a movie and I'm like just listen, you know, watching a movie and I forget. I just kind of pick one and then here go pushes. I'll just blast through in the headset. And I'm like, oh, shoot. And it's like, wow. And it's like, it puts a smile on my face still to this day. It's like, wow, look at that. It's good. It's a good feeling for me, but it's a beautiful memory. It's like, wow, we lived through it from the 80s and then the 90s and watched the culture, the hip hop grow and the diversity and how it branched out in soul cultures. And we just keep growing and we just keep growing. And it's a blessing.

0: And we just keep growing and we just keep growing, and it's a blessing.
1: You've been advocating for copyright issues that artists are facing. Why is that important for you?
0: Because we've been through it all the time. Yeah. We've been going through the fight for the right for a long time. It's because they put a law in place, and that's why it's important. It's not just picking a fight. There was a law in place where we fit that. We fall under that. And it's a 35-year rule for artists to resort back to your masses after a certain time. And we fit that. And it's only right and fair. It's our work. We went in the studio. We grabbed the mic. I was because I still traumatized. I told Nas that. I said, Nas, I need rap therapy.
1: Well, you all were style setters as well. So did you take a lot of time thinking about what you were projecting to fans?
0: No, we were so original. Like, everything was authentic. I was nothing made up. And today is a mind blowing. People don't, like, a lot of people don't probably notice it, but down to the ripped jeans, the ripped up jeans that ended up costing $5,000-$6,000. When we did Shake Your Thing, when they first did that, we wanted to see our bodysuits on the inside, the color, like a pink one, or, you know, full. So we ripped it so you could see the colors come through. Who knew? And people weren't ripping their jeans then. You had one little jean rip, you're throwing it away because that's not cool. And then the hairstyle with my sister burning my hair, creating the asymmetrical. It was a lot of stories to it. And then to see a lot of celebrities actually with the hairstyle and actually contributed to it and calling it all the salt and pepper, you know. So all that is like part of being rock and roll, baby.
1: It is. I still wear ripped jeans to this day, so
0: endure. Me too.
1: That's it. Well, Pep, it has been an absolute delight chatting with you today. Thank you so much for your time, and we look forward, as I say, a day on the green at Mount Cotton, Sunday, 6th of December, Salt and Pepper on tour with Boyz II Men. Thank you.
0: Thank you.
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3: This is Kelly Higgins Devine, ABC Gold Coast.
0: 9:22. Well, scams are scarily becoming more refined, and putting your faith in the wrong hyperlink can cost you thousands upon thousands of dollars and your personal information. As a new protective measure, the federal government is establishing a scams prevention framework. By March next year, banking and telecommunications companies will have to show what they're doing to prevent and detect scams, as well as how they're making it easier for victims to make a complaint. In addition, scam victims with verified losses below $3,000 will be automatically reimbursed. Today on 612 ABC Brisbane Drive, Ellen Fanning asked the CEO of National Seniors Australia, Chris Grice, why he thinks the number, or the amount, should be even higher.
4: We think the number needs to be higher because from the point of view of that, you know, the folk are already traumatised. And whilst banks, surprisingly, on this occasion, we're sort of giving them a bouquet rather than a brickbat we normally are. But they're doing a pretty good job to actually protect people, provide refunds. But as our entire system of the way in which we do transactions, whether that's with telcos, with banks or other companies, there's this push, this shift to get everybody online and remove in-person services. And so the government's sort of looking at it, even today with, I guess, the announcement of the Prime Minister around AI regulations and sort of what's going to come with that. What they're trying to do is put a framework in place that without significant investigations and all that sort of stuff and delays, they're sort of pitching it as a $3,000. We think it should be more like $10,000. And that seems to be, you know, the consensus from a lot of organisations, a lot of groups that are in this space, that basically you're not going to be sort of put, if you have been scammed, you're not going to be put through the hoops. There's going to be an automatic reimbursement. Obviously, if it's much more significant, then that should be investigated. Yes, there would be delays, but we think that the government, they're on the right track, but they just need to tweak it up just a little bit more.
5: I'm astonished to read here that given the 29,000 reports to ScamWatch, this is back in 2023, the average loss, $16,000. Wow. And that's the average. So there's sums that are much higher than that coming into it as well. And you're saying you want to give the banks a bouquet, but it's kind of at their discretion at the moment.
4: At present, it is at the discretion. The government is sort of looking for, well, there should be a mandated amount that where automatically there is a reimbursement. Believe it or not, there was $2.2 billion is the number that's been reported last year of scam losses across the country. And so what the vast majority are sort of low level, and then you get these massive up spikes where, you know, you're talking in the hundreds of thousands of dollars. And clearly that they're the ones, they should be investigated. They need to be checked out. This sort of thing is not going to sort of cover those, but the money can still be recovered, and that's what the bank would do, you know, and to work to get that stuff back. But from an automatic perspective, you know, a low-level amount is a really step in the right direction, but we're sort of just looking for it to be tweaked up just that little bit more, up to more like 10, Ellen.
5: Yeah.
0: So that's Ellen Fanning having a chat with National Seniors Australia's Chris Grice about those scams and what is being planned for next year, that scams prevention framework. So let's see what happens with that. Look, we mentioned a little while ago that all lanes are blocked eastbound towards Darra on the Ipswich motorway. We had an alert issued just before 7. There's a police incident of some kind which has happened prior to the Logan motorway exit. Diversion via the Logan motorway. If you've been stuck in that, or if you can give us some information about what it's like after it, how long it's taken you, because we're getting sort of calls that it's a bit nightmarish there, including from Tim at Laidley. Hi, Tim.
6: Hi, Kelly.
0: So how long have you been stuck in this?
6: Well, I was stuck in there for about 10 minutes. It was backed up from as you're heading towards Progress Road. I've turned off now. I'm about to go across Boundary Road through the back of Wacol area.
0: Yep.
6: So that I can get back onto the Centenary Highway. So if you want to go further west, maybe you've got to go onto the Centenary Highway.
0: And do it that way?
6: Yeah. I don't know exactly what stopped it, but there are lots of police. There's no way through on the highway itself.
0: All right. So, look, we haven't had any update from police as to whether it's some sort of terrible accident or who knows. Were there ambulances or anything, or could you just see police cars?
6: All I can see is police cars, and then there's the highway is empty, stretching ahead for quite a while.
0: Okay.
6: But, it could be a little bit further around, and I believe it's got something to do with where they're coming off the Logan Motorway from the eastern side.
0: All right. So, look, if you've been out that way, we'd love to hear from you tonight, Tim. Thank you so much for telling us what's going on there.
6: No worries.
0: There we go, Tim at Laidley. So diversions in place by the sound of it. Via the Logan Motorway, that police incident, whatever it is, still happening prior to the Logan Motorway exit. If you've been out there, can you give us a call, 1300 222 612, and just tell us what's going on.
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Ah, yes, time for songs you love tonight. And quite a few requests already coming through. If you have one, 1300 222 612. Our first song tonight comes from Karen at Capalabar, who wants to hear a bit of Melody Gardot. I think we had this requested last year, but it's beautiful. It's a song called Who Will Comfort Me?

Melody Gardot, who will comfort me for Karen at Capella Bar this evening, kicking off Songs You Love. You're with Kelly Higgins Divine. And I got a message here from Dan at Charters Towers. Hey, Dan, he says, love to be able to revive your show on the ABC app. I have only a connection to via Starlink. Thank you. Love your show. And could you play an Akadaka song for me? Big change of pace, but sure can.

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2: Songs you love. It is an eclectic mix tonight of requests. So we're heading from Charters Towers to Yorkie's Knob. And Bob, who says, Kel, love to hear a bit of Monty Python. Always look on the bright side of life.
3: Some things in life are bad. They can really make you mad. 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When you're chewing on life's gristle, don't grumble, give a whistle.

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1: Monty Python's Always Look on the Bright Side of Life. 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
1: Karen says he's not the Messiah, he's just a very naughty boy. Indeed. And Julia Mountgarnet says she was rocking out to AC/DC while painting. Glad you had a good time. This request, it came in, it says, could you play Centerfold by Jay Giles Band tonight for songs you love? For no other reason than I loved this song when it first came out and found it on the weekend. It was a one-hit wonder and the band had been together many years before they had their one and only hit. Catherine Kingaroy. Heck yeah, we can play this one.
3: ABC Gold Coast.

Cinephile Jay Giles Band going out to Kath at Kingaroy on Songs You Love tonight. And getting into our next one, this is a fabulous Kiwi. And his solo career was, of course, with Split Enz, founded it with his brother. But this was one of his biggest solo hits, going out to Damien at Lutwyche.

Tim Finn's Fraction Too Much Friction on 612 ABC Brisbane and ABC Radio across Queensland, 10 to 10. And this is Songs You Love, where I hand the radio back to you and you tell me the songs you would like to hear. And the next one comes from John Boy at Munrubin, harking back to the Beatles and Hey Jude.

The babies, every time I think of you. And that's Paddy the Truckee sending that out to his wife, Erica. Last song tonight. Probably won't get all of it, but here it is, Jackie.

0: Songs you love for tonight. Tomorrow night, the Broncos are playing the Panthers, so I probably won't be with you. 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
3: ABC News, I'm Eliza Getzey. Renewed fighting has broken out in the Gulf region in the worst exchange of fire between the US and Iran since the two nations signed an interim deal in June. Middle East correspondent Matthew Doran has more.
4: This is in a very familiar pattern now of US strikes of an evening that kicked off just before 11 p.m. local time here in Jerusalem last night. That is then often followed by these Iranian attacks. We are in this cycle with no real sense of when this is going to end, how this could be resolved. All of the talk about the prospects for some sort of deal between the US and Iran, they are still talking. Those negotiations are limping along, but certainly it appears that we are in a very fractious position at the moment, as neither side is willing to back down in this dispute.
3: The International Monetary Fund warns depleted oil reserves have left economies vulnerable to soaring fuel prices as the US-Iran conflict resumes. Before the war began, global oil supplies were at about 2 million barrels a day above demand, which helped buffer the global economy amid the largest oil supply shock in more than five decades. But the IMF says those reserves are now depleted. Some experts say the latest closure of the Strait of Hormuz could take about 2 months

0: to fully hit oil markets. The Prime Minister says Australian businesses and workers must embrace artificial intelligence or risk being left behind. It comes as the federal government unveils plans for national AI standards, including protections for Australian music, books, art and journalism used to train AI models. The government expects to introduce the legislation early next year. Mr. Anthony Albanese says AI is already here and cannot be ignored.
1: Well, AI is happening. It's having an impact immediately, I'm sure, in this studio. I'm encouraging workers to recognise that artificial intelligence is happening. Change is happening, and they have an interest in shaping that change because if not, then they don't get a say.
0: The Australian Recording Industry Association says the proposed new standards may come too late. ARIA CEO Annabelle Heard says AI companies have already trained on much of the world's music, arts and books.
2: These tools, they're being sued in something like over 130 cases for copyright infringement at the moment in the US. They basically had come straight to the Australian government and said, look, we don't really want to have to pay or license this content going forward. So could you please just create a little copyright carve out for us so that we don't have to license anything?
0: A major medical clinic operator is warning patients across Australia to watch for scams after personal and health records were stolen in a suspected cyber attack. Partnered Health says hackers accessed data from some of its GP and skin cancer clinics, including sensitive medical documents. The company says scam messages could use stolen health information to appear more convincing. It's working with the Australian Cybersecurity Centre, Police and Services Australia while the investigations continue. Overseas, older teenagers in Britain will have to switch the settings on social media apps to be able to use them after midnight under new safeguarding rules planned by the government. A month after it announced plans to introduce a sweeping ban on social media for young people under 16, the government says it also plans a default overnight curfew for young people aged 16 and 17. Affected users in the UK would be blocked from using the apps between midnight and 6 a.m. unless they change the default setting. Features designed to keep users scrolling would also be switched off by default. And the head of the University of Sydney has expressed regret over the handling of pro-Palestinian encampments in 2024. Georgia Lenton-Williams reports.
3: University of Sydney Vice Chancellor Mark Scott gave evidence at the Royal Commission on Anti-Semitism this afternoon about his handling of the encampments on the university's front lawn in 2024. Professor Scott admitted he didn't adequately protect the psychosocial safety of Jewish students and staff, reiterating an earlier apology, saying he's since learned how menacing and threatening many found the encampments. Professor Scott said his institution has since improved its complaints processes and anti-Semitism policies. The Zionist Federation of Australia has issued a statement accusing Professor Scott of a failure of leadership.
0: And briefly, Kenya's High Court has dismissed a petition seeking to legalise the use of cannabis by Rastafarians for religious purposes. And that's all the news for now. You're up to date with the latest from ABC News.
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2: Yes, well, hello, and how are you? Philip Clark with you on ABC Radio. This is Nightlife, and we are right across the country on this Wednesday night, the 15th of July. Excellent to be with you, and anywhere in the country you are, you should be getting us loud and clear. First hour of the show is 6 past 10 Eastern Time. It's 6 past 8 in WA, 24 to 10 in South Australia and the Northern Territory. Through the Pacific, courtesy of Radio Australia, Nightlife is on every radio too. In Port Moresby, 6 past 10. Tuvalu, Fiji, Kiribati.

0: It's 6 past midnight, Tonga and Samoa 6 past 1, Honiara and Port Vila 6 past 11. And right around the world, of course, on the World Wide Web, that's where we are. You should be getting us loud and clear. Couple of issues in Armidale, Swan Hill a bit later on, but it's well after midnight, so I'll let you know about those a bit later on in terms of reception. But you should be able to get us on your on broadcast, of course, on digital radio, on your telly channel 25, and on the Nightlife ABC, on the ABC Listen app. Just download the ABC Listen app and listen on your telephone or portable device wherever you are. It's a great way to listen. Fantastic way to get hold of our podcasts as well. By the way, you might want to catch up with that discussion last night with award-winning historian and biographer and speaker Ross McMullen, who Ross has written a lot of history books. We were talking to him about his book, The Light on the Hill, which is an expansive history of the Labor Party. I asked him about the Great Shearers' Strike of 1891, which was a landmark industrial dispute in Queensland, primarily triggered when pastoralists attempted to slash wages and introduce non-union labour. It prompted massive union camps, military intervention, and the imprisonment of strike leaders, ultimately fueling the formation of the Australian Labor Party.
1: The Queensland government and the police are in cahoots, and they're crushing the strike, and they've arrested 12 union leaders, put them in chains, drag them around, and then had put them through these court cases, which were ludicrous. They found some obscure legislation that had been ended in England, but was still somehow available in Australia, and they utilised that. And the strike leaders, including Bill Hamilton, and all Hamilton had done was try and retain angry strikers and try and encourage them not to break the law. That's what he did.
0: Yeah, and there's more of it, of course, on the podcast. So check it out. That's there, along with Tech Talk with Peter Marks discussing the Telstra mobile outage, and Michael Adams, who looked into the cockpit for Nightlife into Australia's first airline hijacking as well. So lots of stuff on the pod there, on the podcast there. Just access it via the ABC Listen app or stream from the website abc.net.au/nightlife. All right, less than 7 hours to go to the footy, the soccer, England v Argentina. Will England make it into the final? And if so, do they end up beating Spain? Well, one thing at a time, hey, England have to beat Argentina first. It's at 5 a.m. Eastern time on your telly. Watch SBS if you want the TV picture. All right, well, we can talk about that a bit later on if you like. Coming up tonight in the program, it's quite incredible, isn't it, how a single scent can instantly trigger a vivid memory. Some scents are very powerful for us, not just perfumes, but other things as well. For some people, the smell of cut grass can trigger childhood memories or memories of a particularly interesting or passionate time in life. Other smells will bring all sorts of other memories. Just passing someone wearing a familiar perfume can transport you back in time as well. And fragrances and their design, of course, have been concocting and reviving and dealing with memories for many, many, many hundreds of years. Tonight we're going to take a deep dive into the evolution of modern perfumes, how they're made, how much the art of perfumery has evolved over the years, and the legends behind some of the most iconic perfumes of the 20th century. Now, your calls and welcome and comments are very welcome. 1-300-800-222 is the number. I have Michael Edwards, fragrance historian and taxonomist, back in the studio. You might recall we had him back in some years ago, and the response was overwhelming. So you might like to, if you want to ask him a question, 1-300-800-222 is my number. What else is happening in the second hour of the program? Mark Kenny will lead the Nightlife News breakdown. We'll talk about the landmark speech by the Prime Minister on AI. We talked last week on the program, didn't we, about AI and whether or not we should need to put safeguards, whether we need to regulate the thing, which a lot of people are very apprehensive about, and almost everyone seems to think we didn't ask for this anyway. The Prime Minister discussed some of these things today, and, well, there might be some movement. We'll talk about that. Ian Verinder is the ABC's chief business correspondent. We'll talk about the toll that never was in the Strait of Hormuz and what effect that's all having on global oil reserves. I know everyone's quite complacent in this country about fuel at the moment, aren't we? Why, we wonder whether you should be. September is coming. We'll explain why that's significant a bit later on in the program too. Also in the second hour, I'll be talking with Dr. Cody Lindsay, co-author of a recent study into the reasons why, when we get older, we tend to move around more slowly. Why is that? It's not just a question of the fuel left in the tank, apparently. It's got a lot to do with your ankles and how you might use them to stay stable. So we'll have a chat about that. We'll play the Mighty Challenge, of course. And issues of the day. Well, there's plenty of things to talk about tonight, so you might have some of your own. I see a Melbourne council's decided to ban shared e-bikes, which is going somewhat against the tide, isn't it? So I wonder what you think about all of that too. We'll have a chat about all of those issues a bit later on. So love you to be part of the program. 1-300-800-222. Text on 0467-922-702.
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0: Yes, the power of smell is one of our most fundamental senses, isn't it? It can conjure up emotions. It can linger in the air. It can be used as a means of seduction. Maybe you associate a certain scent with someone you know. I certainly do. Having walked past someone at the shops and immediately recognised their perfume, maybe because it was the same one your mum or your grandma wore, or a long-lost love once wore, and back come flooding the memories. As the famous French fashion designer Gabrielle Chanel once said, perfume is the unseen, unforgettable, ultimate accessory. During the 1970s, the winds of change were palpable. Global society and politics were undergoing a lot of transformations, and the billion-dollar fragrance market was also experiencing its own revolution. It cemented perfume as the ultimate accessory, not just to be used occasionally, but as a daily staple. French perfume makers, which had reigned the fragrance industry for centuries, were being challenged by upstarts in the new worlds springing up in the United States. And what resulted was a flurry of creativity that ushered in a new era for fragrances. Tonight, I'm welcoming back to Nightlife the perfume guru, Michael Edwards, who's going to tell you all about the fascinating evolution of modern-day fragrances. Michael began working in the fragrance industry in the 1960s, and for the past 40 years, he's produced the annual Fragrances of the World Compendium, a Bible of perfume classification. He's also the author of Perfume Legends, which tells how some of France's most iconic fragrances were developed. Opium, Chanel No. 5, and so on. His latest book is called American Legends, which talks about the evolution of American fragrances. Now, Michael can answer, I bet, almost any question you ask about perfume. So give him a call, 1-300-800-222. I'd be very surprised if he can't. 1-300-800-222. He's getting embarrassed here. He's in the studio with me. Michael, good evening to you. Welcome back to Nightlife.
4: Good evening, Philip. It's good to be back.
0: Can
4: with
0: I get you.
4: You
0: a bit closer to that microphone? And
4: good evening, Philip. It's good to be talking with you again.
0: Well, it's great to have you in as well. Well, when we think of modern perfumes, almost everyone automatically thinks, oh, well, perfume, that means French perfume. But that's not actually the case, isn't it? Well, France eventually did build a legacy, on their craftsmanship of raw materials and couture integration. But the foundation for modern commercial perfumes was laid down in England during the 16th and 17th century.
4: In fact, even before then, it was first laid down in Cologne, Germany, in 1709, when Jean-Marie Farina created the first eau de cologne. If you wonder why it didn't happen before, it was very simple. For thousands of years, perfume was oil perfumes. Mm. And because the reality is that you couldn't get clean-smelling alcohol to dissolve the perfume oils in. You just couldn't eliminate the smell of old wine, for example. Mm. It wasn't until the end of the 1600s that the perfumers started to be able to refine alcohol to a point that it didn't have a smell. And that's logically why in the 1700s, we got the first eau de colognes. I wish I could tell you they were the first perfumes. They weren't, in the sense that they were not designed to be perfumes. Men and women at that time were afraid of bathing. There was the feeling that water could open the pores of your skin and allow miasmas of diseases to go into you. Queen Elizabeth of England, for example, was regarded as eccentric for taking 2 to 3 baths a year.
0: Whether she needed them or not.
4: But, Philip, can you imagine the stench? Can you imagine how uncomfortable one felt? Imagine then if suddenly a product created that you could splash onto a cloth.

0: suddenly you feel clean. And that was why 4711, that was why Jean-Marie Farina made such a success.
1: Because we're talking about when we're talking about the origins of the perfume industry, we're talking about people who create fragrances, aren't we? As opposed to things that smelt nice, which people put on themselves.
0: Yes.
1: Which probably dates back to, well, whenever. I mean, the Egyptians would have had these. I mean,
0: Certainly oils. But remember, to try to get oils, you probably use the heavy oils, the musks, the amber notes. Mm. The idea of light, fresh citrus notes or floral notes, you couldn't do it with the oils. Nothing happened. Mm. You mentioned the English. In fact, it was in the 1700s that London became the centre of perfumery. Think, for example, of Floris, 1730, or Yardley, 1770, or Atkinson, 1799. But
1: does Yardley date back to the 18th century? Wow.
0: Well, oh, yes, as far as that. Mm. And I know that people think that the French invented perfume. It's not quite true. Mm. And people tend to think that real perfume is French perfume. But did you know that the first blockbuster perfume was not English, it was not German, it was not French, it was American. It was in 1872 that Colgate introduced a perfume called Cashmere Bouquet.
1: What?
0: I'm serious.
1: What? No.
0: Yep. And it was so successful.
1: Now, I know there was no Chanel in the 19th century, but hang on. The French were sure. What? You're saying the toothpaste company was the...
0: This was long before then. And believe it or not, it became so successful that it propelled Colgate into the perfume business. When the company turned 100 in 1906, their catalogue had no less than 625 different perfumes.
1: Colgate.
0: I bet you never knew that kind
1: of one. Not.
0: But
1: hang on. Let's stay with them for a second. So... When did they get out of perfume and get into toothpaste?
0: When you discovered that you wouldn't find feeling fresh, and they made more money.
1: You made more money out of
0: toothpaste. Remember that there was competition. In the second half of the 1800s, there was a frenzied search by the chemists for all the ingredients. I mean, when you think of perfume oils, it's as though nature has created chemical storehouses. Mm. You try to pull apart the scent of jasmine and you'll discover over 800 compounds. Many of them have got a smell. Mm. Nature put them together to create that signature scent of jasmine. Mm. And so the chemists became fascinated with the synthetic possibility.
1: How do you construct these things?
0: That's right. Yeah. And that was the focus in France. And for the second half of the 19th century, Paris became the centre of fashion and perfumery again there. But there were four perfumers that changed the world. In 1874, Paul Parquet created a perfume, Fougère Royale. Mm-hmm. And it was the first fragrance that incorporated a synthetic note, coumarin, which had been extracted from tonka beans. Then came Aimé Guerlain, 1889, the Eiffel Tower year. Mm. He created Chiqui, regarded as probably the first perfume that was an art. Before then, the perfumers were trying to imitate nature, the scent of violet, the scent of rose. Chiqui was an abstract construction. And today we regard it as the start of modern perfumery.
1: Mm.
0: But then...
1: Yeah, go on.
0: No, carry on.
1: No, I was going to say, because there are certain basic base notes in perfume, aren't there? There are florals.
0: Those were created by François Coty, who followed Aimé Guerlain.
1: Okay, so I'm jumping ahead of you. So you continue. Yeah.
0: It was he, the genius, who created the first floral oriental, L'Origan, in 1908. It was he who created the first chypre or mossy woody note in 1917 with Chypre de Coty. And it was he who created the modern oriental with MRO in 2021. But what Coty pioneered, Jacques Guerlain perfected. His Le Bleu of 1912 developed what Coty had started in L'Origan. Guerlain's Mitsuku of 1919 was an evolution of Chypre de Coty.
1: Mm-hmm.
0: And his Chalimar of 1925 was the evolution

0: Emmero there. It Second World War changed. First World War changed things.
1: Mm-hmm.
0: In the 1920s, that was the decade of designers. Chanel, Worth, Jean Patou.
1: Mm.
0: In terms of perfume, we were talking number five at Arpège.
1: So was Chanel number five? Because there were a number of numbers that Chanel produced, weren't
0: they? Yes,
1: they were. But number five was their most famous. What do you? How do you describe that? That's a floral? Is it a floral perfume?
0: It's actually what we call an aldehydic fragrance. Soft floral is the way I would describe it.
1: Mm-hmm.
0: It's florals mixed with a synthetic note, aldehydes, which come from rose oil or citrus oil.
1: Mm.
0: They don't smell very nice, actually, but they have this amazing ability to enhance the scent of other oils.
1: Mm-hmm.
0: And they create such a sparkling effect that you have to soften it, usually with musks or powdery notes or iris. And that creates that soft powdery note that became the signature of number five.
1: Because it's such a distinctive smell, isn't it?
0: It is indeed.
1: Yeah.
0: Yes.
1: 1-300-800-222 is my number. Michael Edwards is with us. He's a fragrance historian. If you've got questions, lines are free. 1-300-800-222. Karen's with us. Karen, where are you? I'll dig you out of my perfume cupboard here. Hi, Karen.
2: Hi there. How are you?
1: I'm well. Thank you.
2: Yeah, and thank you for taking my call. I just have a question about pheromones and, like, with scent and everything. I know it's probably not like perfume exactly, but it is, you know, like humans put off a smell.
1: Mm-hmm.
2: If I'm right or I'm wrong, please correct me.
1: Mm.
2: And the reason I say this, and it's nothing to do with perfume, it's like I think male and female scents are so different. And I can remember when we used to get, my husband and I used to do a lot of fishing, I would always catch more fish than him. And I would say to him, it's to do with the pheromones, because I'd put the same bait on my hook that he would put on.
1: Yeah.
2: I would always catch more fish. Is there any truth in that? I just out of curiosity, and nothing to do with perfume, but it's a human scent.
1: Yeah, that's the point, Michael. To what extent, because I've often heard that some people can wear some perfumes and others can't, because perfume interacts with a person's skin and therefore a person's natural fragrance themselves. Is that a thing? Is that
0: absolutely.
1: A thing?
0: Yes.
1: So the
0: person. Who was it who once said that everybody's created equal until they wear perfume?
1: Okay, so some people, so if I put Chanel number five on some people, it'll smell different?
0: Certainly.
1: Isn't that interesting?
0: Yeah. It's because
1: of the oils
0: it reacts with the natural
1: oils in the person's skin.
0: Certainly.
1: Yeah. Well, 1-300-800-222. Julie from Mount Garnet says, Phil, remember Cashmere Bouquet? Was that a Colgate soap, was it?
0: It was originally Colgate soap and perfume.
1: Cashmere Bouquet.
0: Cashmere Bouquet, the one we've just been talking about.
1: I'm still interested.
0: Blockbuster.
1: I'm still interested in the Colgate story. So this is an American perfume, and it becomes the biggest selling perfume in the world.
0: At that time.
1: Yeah. Okay. And it was, how would you describe it as a perfume?
0: It was an ambery floral.
1: Okay.
0: Very potent.
1: Yeah. So what caused its demise? Or is it just that Colgate decided to get out of the perfume business? Or?
0: I think after the Second World War, when the perfumes and the designers came in, that was not part of Colgate's world. They probably persevered with the soap through into the 30s and the 40s.
1: Mm.
0: But by the time the 50s came, the market had changed.
1: Mm.
0: And Colgate as a company had changed. Remember, by that stage, they were about 130 years old.
1: Mm.
0: And the toiletry business had become a big one, and fragrance was minor at that stage. They didn't keep up.
1: The cultural shift of women returning to the workforce out of the Second World War in the 40s and 50s really changed things a lot, didn't it?
0: It totally.
1: Tell me about that.
0: Well, the 1970s produced two blockbusters.
1: Mm.
0: One was Charlie by Revlon.
1: Mm.
0: The other was Opium.

0: one French, one American. Charlie was the most pivotal change at that time because it was the first perfume that spoke to women who were working. Mm. The reality is that until then, most women did not ever buy a perfume for themselves. They expected to be given
1: because it was given to them
0: absolutely.
1: By men.
0: Yeah. Yeah. But Revson had realized that when women started to work in, moved from home, this was a whole different story. Mm. And he was the one who came up with the idea that said, don't wait to be given, buy it for yourself. Mm. And by the end of the 70s, women were accounting for more perfume buying for themselves than men were accounted in giving it to them. Mm. The second one which transformed our industry was opium of 1977. It was.
1: See, I'm old enough to remember the launch of that.
0: Oh, it's incredible. But it was a perfect synergy of everything. It was the name, the story, the smell, pricing.
1: But was it a new scent?
0: It really wasn't. It was, in fact, a takeoff of Youth Dew by Estée Lauder.
1: Oh, okay.
0: But so beautifully handled. Hmm. That it swept the world.
1: How would you describe it? It's not a floral perfume, is it?
0: Or it's a soft oriental. It's okay. Incensey oriental with flowers.
1: Mm-hmm. Okay. Why was it so? I mean, I often when I looked at it at the time, I thought it's a triumph of marketing. Is it? But you're saying that it actually, as a scent, it had something very particular.
0: Absolutely. Mm. You know, marketing can only go so far. Mm. When you're talking about scent. If people don't like the smell, no matter how good the marketing, it's not going to work. That's one of the glories about perfume. Mm. But this was just the most perfect scent for its time with the impact. It was pure genius and accidental. Mm. Yes, it was the first perfect marketing example in perfume, the first great blockbuster. But the reality was it was an iconic perfume on its own.
1: Mm. Okay, Jill from Perth. Hi, Jill.
2: Hello, Phil.
1: Hello.
2: I was just going to ask, my husband is pretty much allergic to scents and fragrances, unless they're very expensive ones. And
1: that's good for you. Good for you, Jill.
2: Well, yeah, I don't wear them because I don't have a sense of smell, but he can actually, you know, for days feel quite ill if he's been in a social setting where there's, you know, a lot of women wearing different fragrances. He has a theory that years and years ago they didn't have the synthetic side of things in, you know, making them, and that they were made from actual flowers or petals or proper, you know, proper oil. And he wasn't allergic to that. So, you know, the dearer fragrances would have the proper, you know, stuff in them in the manufacture of them.
1: Okay.
2: So is that a thing?
1: That's an interesting question, isn't it, Michael? This idea, and a lot of people are very bound to this, aren't they? This idea of a natural perfume being, you know, the essence of a flower or the essence of jasmine or the essence of the rose, etc. You think this is a misunderstanding of perfumes, do you?
0: I'm afraid it is. The reality is that most of the problems that cause allergies come from natural ingredients. The synthetic notes are mainly so tested to such extreme that it eliminates them. But going back to the basics, a great perfume is a blend of the finest natural oils and innovative synthetics. Think of the synthetics as being a skeleton. Mm-hmm. And think of the body as being the natural oils. Put them together and you can get an iconic fragrance. I can quite understand that your husband is not nearly as indisposed to the more expensive perfumes. They tend to use finer oils. Mm. And therefore, there's likely to be less allergy in anywhere. You know, he has one life. Enjoy it while he can.
2: I'll tell him that.
1: Tell him that, Jill. That's right.
2: I will. Thank you very much.
0: It's a pleasure.
1: Thanks for the call. 1-300-800-222. Sue sent us a picture saying you can still buy cashmere bouquet soap and talcum powder. Now, where are we here? We had another. Meg says for Michael, do you have any information on an oldie called Faulding's Lavender and Musk

0: Absolutely not.
1: Okay.
0: I have a database of some 80,000 fragrances in all, of which 62,000 are public.
1: Hmm.
0: But no, I've never come across that one.
1: Okay.
0: Is it an Australian fragrance?
1: Apparently so, yes.
0: Sounds like a chemist.
1: But it sounds, because Faldings was a chemist, yes, was a chain, yes, of chemist shops. So
0: yes,
1: what it could have been, something that was a house product.
0: Lavender and musk, it sounds like probably the 1960s. Remember Jovan Musk, when the world turned onto musk in the 1960s.
1: Mm.
0: And at one point in America, no less than a quarter of all American perfumes were musk. So I guess that probably came on.
1: What is musk anyway? Is it actually scraped off the animals?
0: No. They used to do it, but you had to kill the animals to do that.
1: Mm.
0: No, that's not use. The idea, musk itself, is it a mating signal?
1: Mm.
0: I've heard discussions. Some people agree, some people disagree. All we know is that with the musk deer, just near the anus, a gland develops which releases this musk scent there. Mm. It's always been regarded as very sexual.
1: Mm.
0: But nobody's ever documented that.
1: Mm.
0: But then the idea of synthetic musk came about among the hippies. In America, they discovered a synthetic musk oil, which really ponged.
1: Mm.
0: And they found that when they put it on themselves, it made them feel clean and they smelt clean. But at the same time, it meant that it disguised the smell of marijuana. And so that became the scent of the hippies of the 1950s and early 60s, and then exploded.
1: Oh, that's interesting.
0: Today we have synthetic variations, which are very delightful.
1: Kate from Canberra. Hello, Kate.
2: Hi. I've been in the mood of crepe de chine across a few lifetimes, and I wonder whether you had any advice about whether, if I did recklessly purchase a bottle of unopened crepe de chine from back then, 1925, whether it might still have any pong.
0: Do I understand? Do you have a bottle of crepe de chine?
1: Do you have a bottle from the 1920s, Kate?
2: No, but they are advertised as unopened, and it was started in 25.
1: Okay. Do they last, Michael? I was thinking the question is, do they last?
0: Yes, they can last. I remember, for example, I once smelled at Guerlain a fragrance of Mitsuku, which was in a baccarat bottle, and that had been last produced some 30 years before we smelt it. The bottle had never been opened, and it was absolutely beautiful, but it had been stored in cool conditions. I mean, for those of you who have perfumes and you change them come the summer, for example, what do you do with the perfumes you wear in winter? My suggestion would be cap it, turn the bottle upside down, and store it in your vegetable crisper of the refrigerator.
1: Okay.
0: That way it'll keep the temperature. But perfume has to be stored properly, and you really do have to seal that bottle.
1: Mm.
0: If it's opened, the chances are it would have deteriorated.
1: Mm. So you should keep it in the fridge, you're saying?
0: In the vegetable crisper of the fridge.
1: Really?
0: Yes.
1: Because everyone, I think, well, most women would probably keep, men would certainly keep their fragrances in the bathroom cabinet. You're saying that's not the best place for them?
0: What's the temperature in a bathroom? It goes up and down with the heat in the shower.
1: Steamy and hot. Yeah. Oh, okay, that's interesting. Yeah. Thanks, Kate. So, yes, the answer is probably, if you could find such a thing, it's still got some go in it.
2: Thank you.
1: Thanks, Kate. Provided it was properly stored. There are two perfumes that are impossible to now buy, says my texter. One was Crepe de Chine, we just talked about it, and the other was Guerlain's Mitsuki.
0: No, Mitsuku is here.
1: It's here, still here?
0: Absolutely.
1: Okay.
0: And despite all the problems with oak moss, the perfumers have been able to really remind us of the original scent from 1919. It's very good.
1: Mm, okay. 1-300-800-222, lines free. Rhonda from Katoomba. Hi, Rhonda.
3: Yes, good evening. I was just wondering, would it be possible to create an Indigenous Australian scent, but quite preferably with the First Nations citizens, our First Nation citizens?

0: retaining their intellectual property.
1: Gum leaf, special gum leaf perfume?
0: Yeah, gum leaf or bush tucker.
1: Hang on. Oh, there must be some brown baronia perfume out there, Rhonda, surely.
0: There would be. Yeah, there would be. Yeah. But I haven't seen any.
1: Michael?
0: I'm just wondering why it hasn't taken off.
1: Michael?
2: Absolutely no reason why that could not be created.
1: It's just an oil, so it could be. Well, I mean the fragrance of brown baronia is, as you would be aware, like magnificent. But you're saying that in the creation of perfumes, that fragrances like that go into a floral suite, which then get mixed with other things. Is that what you're saying?
2: No, I'm not saying. It depends what the inspiration is.
1: Okay.
2: If I were creating, for example, a fragrance such as that, if I were briefing it, I would say, well, first of all, let's understand what natural materials, what natural oils can we get from indigenous plants and flowers. Once you've got that, then you've got the palette, then you can start creating. You don't necessarily have to add their flowers, for example. Indigenous Australian flowers can be used. Baronia would be one of them. No reason can't be created.
1: Someone said it's a bottle of Faulding's, a photograph of a bottle of Faulding's lavender water and musk.
2: Yes.
1: But it's actually, now look at the bottle, it's actually lavender water.
2: Okay.
1: So tell us about that. I mean, lavender, because lavender was a hugely, was a valuable crop for a long time, and it was grown widely in Europe in particular, I think, until other markets emerged.
2: It still is.
1: And still is, yeah.
2: And, you get the English lavender, and the best example of that is Yardley's lavender, still superb.
1: Right.
2: You then get the French lavender. Tasmania is renowned for the lavender that it produces. Lavender is still a very important crop.
1: Okay. Phil, please ask what's happened to Tweed, which is now unavailable, says Fiona in Freshwater Creek. What was Tweed?
2: Tweed was a masterpiece that was created after the Second World War. But its formula was very complex, and it used oils that they can no longer find. They're price affordable, and people weren't willing to pay for the new oils.
1: When you say you can no longer find, really, tell me about that. I mean, what would they be?
2: Well, for example, oak moss. Oak moss was used in perfumes like Mitsuku. It's a very heavy kind of oil.
1: Where's it obtained from?
2: From Cyprus was one of the original parts of the world.
1: Right.
2: It comes from oak trees. Little moss that grows on them there.
1: Oh, it comes from a moss that grows on an oak tree.
2: But the problem is that many people are allergic to it, which is why it's no longer permitted to be used in perfumes.
1: Okay.
2: We substitute a patchouli for oak moss in most of those classic fragrances.
1: Okay. All right, 1-300-800-222. Jack in Sydney says, Faulding's an amazing company. I think it's from South Australia. They manufacture the best supplements and vitamins, and their quality runs rings around supplements that are way more popular and way more expensive. Yeah, no, that's right. They're a chemist chain, Faulding's, I'm sure. Elizabeth is on the line from Melbourne. G'day, Elizabeth.
3: Hello there. Hello, this has been lovely listening to this. I've just been out and got my two bottles of perfume here.
1: Yeah.
3: But one's only a little wee one. I think I started wearing opium when it came out. I'm 87 now.
1: Oh, yeah.
3: And I can't afford it now. It's so expensive. But I found a very similar one, and it's Obsession for Men.
1: Oh,
2: you're absolutely right.
3: People comment on it, how nice it is.
2: You're absolutely right. Obsession for Men is a masculine interpretation of the original opium. And for you, it'll work better, in fact. I think the original opium would be a little too heavy for you now. But the Obsession has got a lightness to it, which probably appeals.
3: I love it. Thank you for that. I'm glad I rang.
2: Pleasure.
1: Bye-bye. So should you find, Michael, should you find a perfume that suits or people that suits yourself or suits other people who smell it when you're wearing it and stick with it? Is that the best way to proceed?
2: My personal feeling is yes. As you get older, the perfumes that you love become your memories. Keep wearing them. That's why when I'm asked what gift, what perfume would I recommend to an older woman, I'd say find out what perfume she loves to wear and give her then the body products, the bath oil, the dusting powder, the hand lotion or body lotion, because those are the products that she'd never buy for herself.
1: The perfume itself, as we know, the essence of it is always more expensive than
2: the concentration.
1: And that's to do with what the concentration
2: is. Essentially, yeah. You've got the strengths of the eau de cologne, then the eau de parfum, eau de toilette, eau de parfum, esprit de parfum, and then the parfum in that order.
1: Okay. All right. Deb from Hobart. Hi, Deb.
4: Oh, this is just a delicious conversation. And I would like my, believe it or not, my 12-year-old grandson is absolutely smitten with the concept of fragrance. And we go in and out of department stores sniffing everything. And he is absolutely convinced that oud is the basis of all fragrance. He's not with me at the moment, obviously, but I'd love to pass all this information on to him. And is there a perfume or a fragrance that you would recommend for a teenager?
2: Well, what you have is part of the new phenomena. We've discovered that since COVID, boys have fallen in love with perfume. They now come into department stores, perfumeries, they try, they're willing to buy. Somehow they manage to convince their fathers to spend 200, 300, 400, even 500 euros. If you wanted to know the perfumes, I'd ask him, first of all, Creed, Aventus, A-V-E-N-T-U-S. Has he ever smelt that or bought it? I say it because it's... It was the fragrance that totally transformed Creed, the little old English perfume company. And finally, 3 years ago, Creed as a brand was sold to another company for, believe it or not, $3.75 billion.
4: Nice.
2: Gives you an idea of the impact. Another one would be Dior's Sauvage. So it's the French version of that. It came out in the about 10 years ago. It's today the world's largest selling fragrance, both men and women, a remarkable scent. And Dior's first real success. They have tried so hard for 50 years to create a successful fragrance. The first one that they achieved was J'adore of 1999, and then came Sauvage. So I'd recommend Sauvage.
1: This is Eau Sauvage or Eau Sauvage?
2: No, no. Eau Sauvage was 1966, the original Dior. But they took the name and they just called it Sauvage, and they had Johnny Depp advertising it.
1: That was
2: the one that promoted.
1: That might be a reason not to buy it.
2: And then if you've got a lot of money and you want to make sure that all his Christmases come together. Can I recommend that you go to Maison François Kurkdjian and smell Baccarat Rouge 540?
4: Okay. This is going to be a very expensive journey.
1: Have you got this down, Deb? Because
4: I'll be able to play it back to him.
1: Yeah.
2: Good for you.
1: We'll have this conversation up as a podcast a little later. So, anyway, get ready for a big hit on the plastic at the department store, Deb.
2: Would you also suggest that he goes to a site called Wiki Parfum, WikiParfum.com. It's totally impartial. It doesn't sell any products, but we provide all the content for that, and he'll be able to see other fragrances that I think will interest him.
1: Okay. Men have always worn perfumes, haven't they, Michael, or not? Or did it become a thing after the war?
2: Look, during late
1: 1700s... I don't imagine Winston Churchill wore perfume, did he? No, he wouldn't.
2: Probably not.
1: No.
2: Look, during the 1700s and the early 1800s, yes, fragrance was something for men. In fact, more men than women wore it. But from then on, to wear fragrance was really not masculine, because the British never thought that a man should wear perfume.
1: Mm.
2: And it wasn't until the 1960s that suddenly a brand came out, Brut by Fabergé.
1: Ah, of course.
2: But, yes. Philip, they came out with a line that transformed the whole world. Remember, before then, to wear perfume was effeminate, it to was, be really sissy. Yeah. And Brut came out with a line that said, if you have any doubts about yourself, wear something else. Suddenly, perfume for men became a statement of confidence, and the whole market changed.
1: Yes. I'm trying to think of old ones. The fragrance is Old Spice, for example.
2: Ah, 1934.
1: Now, that's been around forever. Is it still around?
2: It's still around, and it's still as good.
1: Okay. What's the background story of the perfume 4711? Okay. Says my texter Tracy. I remember my grandmother had this perfume in the 1970s.
2: Well, I mentioned to you at the start that in 1709, Jean-Marie Farina was launched as the first eau de cologne.
1: Mm.
2: Back then, as now, copyright laws were pretty flexible, and it was such an impact at that time that everybody that could try to create an eau de cologne of their own.
1: Mm.
2: And most of them used the name Farina. I once spent a couple of weeks with Jean-Marie Farina in their archives. They're the world's oldest perfume archives, dating back to the 1500s. And there were literally almost 1,000 copies using the name Farina. One of them was the original 4711. It came out in 1792, and they called themselves Farina, because let's face it, you're trying to capitalize on a name that had become famous. Well, the Farina family became so upset that they sued them, and after some 60 years, they won, Mullins, the company that made 4711, was forced to change the name to 4711. It was the best thing that ever happened, and they became the world's leading eau de cologne.
1: Mm.
2: But that's the history of 4711.
1: Mm. Interesting. Pam from Alexandra, I think, and Susanna from Whittlesea have pretty much got the same question too. It's a question about Chanel. Yes,
5: mourning
1: yes.
5: Mourning the disappearance of Chanel 19. Has it gone forever, because it's my total memory perfume and I cannot buy it anymore?
1: What's happened?
2: No, not at all. No. It's still a major perfume.
5: Oh, it's very hard to buy.
2: Well, let me suggest you go onto Sephora online, see if you've got that. Mm. Look at the Chanel site. It would be one of those.
1: They're still selling it.
5: That would be wonderful. That's good news. Yeah. Thank you. That's my memory perfume.
2: Yeah. Certainly.
1: No worries, Pam. It's still around. Yes. Grab it. I think, Susanna, you wanted to ask a similar question, did you?
6: Well, the thing about number 19 is you cannot get the pure perfume. You can get the eau de toilette, you can get all that stuff, but you can't get the pure perfume.
2: Well, the reason for that is that Henri Robert, who created it, never believed that particular blend of notes was suited to a parfum strength.
1: Okay, so we never made it.
2: No.
1: There never was. So
6: no.
1: They never.
6: No, they made it. I have had it.
2: But it doesn't work.
6: I'm one of those old ladies that wants my original perfume. And I have had it for a good deal of my life.
2: Mm-hmm.
6: But I would say in the last 10 years, it has disappeared. And the thing is that I find that the eau de toilette and the other less concentrated versions of it just disappear on me.
2: I know.
6: They don't last.
2: Mm. I sympathize with you, but I think that parfum strength of the number 19 has always been such a minor seller. And I know that I was once told by Henri Robert's nephew, Guy Robert, who was my perfume mentor, the reason was he believed that number 19 was a sparkling light fragrance, because it was a green note there.
1: Mm.
2: That's all I know at the moment. But, yes, I understand that it's probably been discontinued.
1: Mm, okay. Thank you, Susanna. Andy says, my wife loved Red Door.
2: Yes.
1: Yeah, we're talking about, well, Michael's new book. My guest is Michael Edwards. He's a perfume expert, historian and taxonomist. His new book called American Legends is all about American perfumes. Well, which Red Door is one. Is
2: yes.
1: It? Yeah.
2: Absolutely.
1: Yeah.
2: It's a major fragrance.
1: Yeah. Jan from the Central Coast. Hello.
7: Hi. How are you?
1: Good.
7: I'm just ringing up about a bit of history.
1: Hmm.
7: My uncle, great uncle, actually put the first generic soap and toothpaste into Coles.
1: Oh, okay.
7: And later on, he went on to have the 3-3 pickles, which the brand is still around.
1: Okay. Oh, good. Well, thank you, Jan. That is a nice piece of history.
2: That's interesting. It's not, thank you, Janice.
1: Thank you, Jan. Probably not in our perfume area, but there you go. Nerida from Maria. Hello, Nerida.
8: Good evening. I'm trying to find out about Balenciaga perfume. Paris, I can't find it. I did, luckily enough, have it about 10 years ago, but it was very weak, not like it used to be. So is it still around? Is the company still working?
2: Balenciaga is. What was the perfume? I didn't catch the name.
8: Paris.
2: Paris?
8: Yes.
2: Okay, I would question that, I'm afraid, because Paris by agreement had never been used as a perfume name. The original, the only man who'd used it was Francois Coty originally, but since then nobody used it until 1990 when Yves Saint Laurent created a fragrance called Paris. And I have a feeling that that's the fragrance you're thinking of. Paris by Yves Saint Laurent. It's a marvellous rose scent.
8: Oh, most is a bit more spicy, I would have thought, than rose, but I loved it. And it's sort of, you know, you have perfume and it's just perfect for your body.
2: Then you I think that would be Paris by Saint Laurent.
8: All right, then. Oh, okay.
2: Do smell it. Go into a store with Saint Laurent department store and smell it and see if it brings back memories to you.
1: Okay.
8: Thank you.
2: It's a pleasure.
1: Thanks, Nerida. Thanks, Nerida. 1-300-800-222. Robin says, is White Diamond still around?
2: Absolutely.
1: Yes, it is.
2: That was the fragrance that cemented Elizabeth Taylor's legacy.
1: Yes, yes.
2: You know, she made more money from her perfumes than she made from all the movies put together.
1: These days when, you know, how every film star has a perfume, every celebrity seems to have a perfume, are they expensive to produce?
2: Well, yes, because the cost of the oil is the least expensive thing. You have to spread the awareness.
1: Yeah. Oh. And the marketing and
2: and
1: distribution of the thing.
2: Exactly.
1: Is that,
2: so perhaps we ought to have a Philip one.
1: I wonder what it would be.
2: Ah.
1: I wonder what the notes would be. Harry in Melbourne. Hello, Harry.
9: Yeah, hi. How you?
1: Not bad.
9: Yeah, that's good. I just wanted to ask your guest about oud and why it's so hard to get like an original oud and why it's so expensive.
2: Well, I also asked the same question because I've seen ouds ranging from cheapy to the more expensive price I could never even imagine.
1: Hmm.
2: The first thing is it takes time for the trees to mature. It takes time, I understand, for the oud to come out and mature. It's not an easy thing to grow, not an easy thing to develop. I believe, like some ingredients, the sheer scarcity puts the price up, and that is the reason why good oud is so expensive. Is some of it fake? Without a doubt.
1: Hmm.
2: But the real oud, and I've only smelt it, I think, three times, real great stuff, is quite extraordinary.
1: Mm. Have you smelt it, Harry?
9: I have, but not the real one. It must be the fake one because it's very, very strong smell.
1: Yeah.
9: And if you put a drop of it on your hand, the ones that I've had, it's very expensive. It lasts for days.
2: But yeah, that's
9: like watered down. Apparently, like there's even stronger ones.
1: Mm. Okay. Mm. Yeah, interesting. Thanks, Harry. Is there a substitute for eau de patou? Says my texter.
2: Oh. please, Eau de Patou. I would say try Chanel 19 would be one example of the freshness. Cristal by Chanel, another one to look at.
1: Okay. Tell us about Calvin Klein, because, oh, look at the, hang on, look at the time, it's disappeared on us. tell us briefly about Calvin Klein, because they exploded the perfume market too, didn't they?
2: Absolutely.
1: Yeah.
2: First great success was, of course, Obsession.
1: Yeah.
2: It was also the start of the money trade. I mean, they backed Obsession with over $20 million at the time, just for the launch. And then Poison from Dior came along and spent $40 million, and suddenly the whole market went up. Obsession was their first one, and it was remarkably successful, both for the sexual way it looked, the advertising and stuff. Then came Escape, which wasn't as successful. It was a green fragrance. But then came Eternity. And that really was fantastically successful. In the meanwhile, they'd come out with Obsession for Men, Eternity for Men, and then transformed the market in 1994 with CK1, the first shared fragrance.
1: For men and women.
2: Yes.
1: Yeah. 1-300-800-222. What has been... We have to wind up, unfortunately, Michael, but what's been the most... Is there a most successful perfume ever, do you think?
2: What would nominate Chanel number 5?
1: Probably number 5, is it?
2: Number 5 would
1: or
2: have
1: opium,
2: to be.
1: Or
2: Opium, is it? Opium, not really, because they've changed Opium, and so it's not the original fragrance there.
1: Is Margriff by Carvin still available?
2: Yes, it is.
1: It is?
2: Yes.
1: Is Arpège still available?
2: Yes, it is, but the formula's changed.
1: Ah, okay. Frida says, my memory scent is Lagerfeld by Elizabeth Arden. My husband wore it.
2: Yes. Still very good.
1: Still
2: original formula.
1: And is there a substitute for the discontinued Coriandre by Jean Couturier?
2: Coriandre by Jean
1: Couturier.
2: It's got such a dry note that... Try Cabochard.
1: Okay.
2: That's more leathery.
1: Okay.
2: But it has that signature note to it.
1: All right, Michael, we're going to have to go.
2: It's been a pleasure.
1: But it has been an absolute pleasure too. And it is a completely fascinating topic. And you have an encyclopedic knowledge of it as well. It's been a pleasure to have you in the studio again. Thank you.
2: Thank you again.
1: Michael Edwards has been my guest. All right, we've got news coming up.
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13: ABC News with David Rollins. The Gulf states of Kuwait and Bahrain have intercepted fresh Iranian attacks as Tehran and Washington fight for control of the Strait of Hormuz, the BBC's Lise Doucette reports.
14: A whole new lexicon has developed with this war. A ceasefire became lesser fire. A memorandum of understanding became a memorandum of misunderstanding signed last month, which has a paragraph which has allowed Iran and the United States to read whatever they want into it concerning the future management of the Strait of Hormuz. The best solution will lie in regional management of that strait, but what they need most of all, both sides, is an off-ramp.
13: A woman who was arrested over alleged links to the Islamic State terror group upon returning to Sydney from a Syrian refugee camp has been refused bail for a second time. Court reporter Jamie McKinnell has more.
15: Janai Safar was one of three women arrested in June after returning to Australia and faces two charges, including being a member of a terrorist organisation and entering a declared conflict zone. During her second bail application, her lawyer, Michael Ainsworth, said she and her son were kept in appalling conditions in the camp and she needs treatment for considerable psychological damage. The Commonwealth prosecutor said there was evidence she was allegedly married to not one but two IS fighters and alleged she'd previously sent messages consistent with its ideology. The judge denied bail, saying the threshold of exceptional circumstances had not been met.
13: The federal government is moving to introduce mandatory standards for artificial intelligence, but the Australian Recording Industry Association says it may already be too late. Prime Minister Anthony Albanese says individuals must retain control over their work, adding that AI companies should not be able to use Australian content without permission. The government is aiming to legislate the regulations early next year. ARIA CEO Annabelle Heard says AI companies have already trained on much of the world's music, arts and books.
16: These tools, they're being sued in something like over 130 cases for copyright infringement at the moment in the US. They basically had come straight to the Australian government and said, look, we don't really want to have to pay or license this content going forward, so could you please just create a little copyright carve-out for us so that we don't have to license anything?
13: A Queensland magistrate has granted conditional bail to a teenage boy who was charged over a Brisbane school shooting. Joshua McIntosh reports.
17: The alleged attack happened at the campus in Brisbane South shortly before midday yesterday. A 17-year-old boy was stabbed multiple times with a small knife, and a 16-year-old fellow student was later arrested. Police prosecutor Shane Stevenson told the Richlands Children's Court initial inquiries indicate the clash was prompted by a disparaging video posted online. Magistrate Mark Howden granted bail with strict conditions, noting the charges were extremely serious. The case was adjourned until September.
13: A heavily pregnant school worker from the New South Wales West has been refused bail after being charged with child abuse offences. Catherine James has the details.
18: Lucy McKenzie was arrested at home in Gulgandra yesterday after detectives with the Sex Crime Squad received a cyber tip about child abuse material on the weekend. The 35-year-old was charged with four counts of using a carriage service make child abuse available. In denying bail today, Judge Fiona McCarran acknowledged Ms. McKenzie will give birth in a matter of weeks and is likely to face a lengthy remand period, but she said the disturbing nature of the alleged material caused her considerable concern. The Department of Education told the ABC Ms. McKenzie has been terminated from her administrative job at a school.
13: The AFL Commission has removed former St Kilda star Nicky Winmar from the Australian Football Hall of Fame after he was found guilty of assaulting a woman in northern Victoria last year. Erin Masikavetera has more.
19: Bestowed one of the game's highest honours in 2022, Nicky Winmar's fall from grace has continued today, with the AFL Commission moving to strip him of his Hall of Fame status. St Kilda has only suspended Winmar's inclusion in the club's own Hall of Fame, pending the formal conclusion of the full legal process, including any appeals. The 60-year-old played 251 games and is best known for taking a stand against racist abuse from the crowd during a match against Collingwood in 1993, where he defiantly raised his jumper and pointed at his skin. The moment was immortalised in a bronze statue in 2019 and has since been removed.
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2: Yes, well, hello, and how are you? Philip Clark with you on ABC Radio. This is Nightlife. We are right across the country. It's 11:06 Eastern Time. It's 9:06 in WA. It's 11:24 in South Australia and the Northern Territory. In Port Moresby, it's 11:06. Good to be with you. 1-300-800-222 is the number. You should be getting us loud and clear everywhere as we head into the early morning and 5 a.m., of course, when the England v Argentina semi-final of the World Cup will be on. Will England make it through and play off against Spain for the World Cup? Well, we shall know a couple of hours after 5 a.m. this morning, I imagine. Armidale, by the way, will be off air from midnight to 5 a.m. Eastern. Okay, that's your FM and the TV channel 25 as well. And Swan Hill in the Murray Valley region might lose reception for only 1 hour between 4 a.m. and 5 a.m., your FM signal. But look, there's lots of ways to listen, as you know. Just listen on the ABC Listen app or your TV channel 25. Other parts of the country, of course, you can get us on broadcast. 1-300-800-222 is the number. Thank you for everyone who's delighted in that last hour. It's interesting, isn't it? Deb in Hobart says, thank you for sourcing such a wonderful talk with a perfumier. It was fabulous. I know. Look, it's like all things, isn't it? You talk to someone who's really deeply knowledgeable and interesting about their subject, and it's usually good listening. Sharon says, thank you for love listening to the delightfully erudite Michael Edwards. Well, I'm glad you enjoyed it. We'll put it up as a podcast and it will be available there a bit later on after the end of the program tonight, all right? 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All righty, coming up in this hour, the Nightlife News Breakdown, Mark Kenny's going to lead that. I'll talk to Ian Verinder, Chief Business Correspondent, about the toll on the straight that never was. And Cody Lindsay's got some advice about walking when you're older. So let's kick it all off with the Nightlife News Breakdown.
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2: Well, time for Nightlife News Breakdown. In a landmark speech in Sydney today, the Prime Minister, Anthony Albanese, laid out the government's national framework to manage artificial intelligence. It's timely if you think about the growing concerns and genuine fears brewing across the country about the economic, social and environmental impacts of this technology, which many people feel is unwanted and uninvited and going to mow our jobs and life away. The Prime Minister said the government will seek to harness the benefits of AI without losing control of it. This is some of what he said earlier today.
3: It is not our goal to try and legislate for every possible eventuality or risk. That only creates the risk of Australia missing out on investment altogether. This is about having the flexibility to keep pace with change and get out in front of it, so Australia can draw on and learn from what other countries are doing and deal with issues in real time without the bureaucracy having to contemplate every modification. This is about building Australians' confidence and trust in AI and our nation's capacity to manage it, ensuring that our national interests and our national security are protected, and providing the certainty for growth, for jobs and for investment.
2: Yeah, well, you might recall last week we discussed these issues and whether the government ought to be getting in to regulate these things in a program here on Nightlife, which is still up there as a podcast if you would like to have a look at it. Our guests last week said, yes, there ought to be regulation. Well, is this enough? To join us to discuss today's events, this is Mark Kenny joining us tonight, Canberra Times political analyst, also Professor at ANU's Australian Studies Institute. He also hosts the Democracy Sausage podcast. Mark, good evening to you and welcome back to Nightlife.
4: Thank you, Philip. Good to be here.
2: Well, it was quite a wide-ranging speech, wasn't it? And he invoked the Pope's statement on AI and his first job at the Commonwealth Bank, encouraging people to use the ATM, covering quite a lot of territory. What did you make of it?
4: Well, look, I think it's good that he's weighed into the space, and I do think we need to acknowledge that the government does appear to have kind of at least got onto an active footing in this regard, talking about legislating these national standards, which would be mandatory, which is something of a shift from the previous position, which was a bit more passive. So that's the sort of plus of it, you know, quantifying the problem, reassuring the public, acknowledging that there are risks, quoting or at least citing Pope Leo, who's an encyclical a little while ago in May, was really quite astonishing, a 42,000-word analysis in which he really kind of outlined the potential risks. So Albanese, these days, I think, back being an active Catholic, happy to cite that. But on the downside, I guess you'd say there are a lot of fine sentiments, a lot of kind of acceptable propositions, but open-ended. And it seems to be that I'd say two things. One is they're conflating, or he's conflating often, as and some of the coverage is, data centres with AI. Now, data centres, I think you'd say, are part of the infrastructure of AI. But AI itself, you know, the proposition of being able to, you know, create this artificial intelligence source, which is going to replace so many jobs. That's coming whether we have data centres onshore or not. And there are sort of specific issues around data centres, of course, and the government's talking about it. I think we've got something like 160 of them already. And the plan is for, as someone put it today, for us to get heaps more. You know, it's going to be an ongoing problem, and there are issues associated with data centres, but of course there are issues associated with AI, there are issues associated with copyright, particularly for creatives and these sorts of areas, writers and the like, journalists included, songwriters and all kinds of artists. And so the government's given a pretty ironclad protection of them, but what's unclear is just about everything else in terms of the actual extent. And so we get this talk of, you know, the kind of architecture of standards that can be, I guess, amended, changed, tooled up to address certain specifics as and when required. If that's the way it's going to go, then perhaps that is a wise approach, but it doesn't feel very specific at the moment.
2: Yeah, and one of the things we discussed last week on the program here on Nightlife about AI and regulation, of course, is you know, it's all very well to be standing around discussing the finer points of AI. Meanwhile, the juggernaut has rolled past and over everybody. And this is the question here. Has the government found the right balance between encouraging innovation and community benefits? I mean, a lot of people, including our experts last week, thought AI will do what AI will do. And, you know, is this kind of talk from the government likely to change anything?
4: Well, I think it shows that the government's aware of the weight of this, you know, that we're talking about a change that is potentially as disruptive and revolutionary as any of the big moments that we've seen in history before, you know, the Industrial Revolution and the advent of computing itself and you know, big medical developments that have allowed us to live longer and survive certain things. And, you know, there's a whole range of, I suppose, those punctuation points. And we're actually sitting here in real time kind of watching one happen to us at the moment. And it shows that the government's aware of that. And you're right, there is a sense around all of this that AI is happening. And that is really what Albanese has responded to some of the questions. That's the kind of answer he's relied on. When you know, he's been asked about it, so, well, it's happening. It's not going to go away and not going to sort of not be there if the government either does or doesn't do something about it. The question is, how do we survive and
2: how do we do something about it?
4: Yeah, I think he said something like, how do we shape the way it affects us rather than have it shape us and, you know, rather than get shaped by it and exploited by it. So all of that, I think, is, you know, they're reasonable sentiments, but there's a lot of detail. For example, there are big issues associated with what it means for work, what it means in particular industries. how easily a whole lot of jobs can be replaced. Now, this might be one of its great attractions if you happen to own a large corporation and your wages bill is considerable and you can suddenly slash it by a significant amount. And there are plenty of industries we can think of, including journalism, for example, that where that can easily be imagined. The question is, how does the labour movement respond to that? Now, the ACTU is talking about, pushing back on this, mandating, having laws that would mandate the requirement to consult with workers and unions.
2: But that's already the law, isn't it, Mark? The law already requires companies to consult with workers over the introduction of new technologies. I'm not sure why that's different.
4: Well, it's because it's going to be happening at such significant scale, and it could happen across whole industries. So not just a given company. I mean, essentially, you could just do away with a whole lot of lawyers. You could do away with a whole lot of information workers in the information economy. And this is going to happen at such a scale and potentially at such a speed that that existing laws aren't going to really protect people. So the Liberals were getting quite animated today about the suggestion that that unions would

0: be able to give a sort of a yay or nay on whether AI was allowed to replace certain number of employees or whatever it is. And you know, that sort of suggesting that that basically amounts to the unions having the prerogative over the management of a business, and therefore the return to, you know, to investors, to shareholders.
1: I think this was something of a red herring, wasn't it? Because they weren't actually saying that. They were simply saying we want the right to be consulted, which is the current law, and if this right is being watered down in this current environment, then we'd like to see that strengthened.

0: this right is being watered down in this current environment, then we'd like to see that strengthened.
1: Yeah, well,
0: they weren't asking for a right of veto, and you know what does that mean? How can the unions veto new technology? I mean, it's just,
1: precisely. I mean, it's proved difficult in the past, and I imagine it would prove difficult in the future. So it would require some pretty significant legal instrument in order to slow all that process down. And the question is, should a Labor government faced with this novel revolution happening at such pace, sort of right across the economy, should it have novel law that protects workers? Because it has significant implications for, you know,
0: that's true.
1: Society, for the economy, for social harmony, for, you know, belief in, for shared belief in our political system and our economy. You know, it is potentially very disruptive, and so the way it is introduced or allowed to be introduced, obviously, is a big challenge for all sections of the community.
0: Yeah, indeed. The opposition and the Greens were critical of the Prime Minister's speech. This is Angus Taylor today.
2: It seems to me there is a great opportunity for this country with AI. There are threats, but there are also opportunities to create jobs, to drive rising incomes, to secure our country. But it seems that the only jobs the government is going to create with AI in this country is in the Prime Minister's office.
0: Yeah, okay.
1: nice line.
0: Green, yeah, well, you know, but I mean, Green Senator David Shoebridge says the speech, quote, to use his words, missed the moment. This is a bit of what he said.
3: What the Prime Minister has offered today is a single door in his office, no additional statutory powers, no additional resources, but a door that the big tech industry can knock on to get what they want. That is not going to deliver the protections Australians have been asking for.
0: Yeah, well, okay, fair point. But, I mean, the whole point of the office is designed to suggest regulation to the government, isn't it?
1: Well, it could be, at least. I think that's the thing you could say about it. I mean, the government doesn't appear to be going for a sort of a heavy-handed approach here, and neither does it appear to be going for the approach that's been adopted in some other countries, I think in the UK and Canada, for example, where there's a more active approach in building a sovereign compute capacity, something that Andrew Hastie, interestingly enough, is advocating as well on the Liberal side. Doesn't seem to have percolated up to Angus's office, but there is this sort of move in those other countries to look at this as a question of sovereign kind of risk or sovereign threat to a particular country, and we don't appear to be going for that approach. So it's a bit hard to tell whether there is at this stage an appetite for significant regulation. I mean, there are pretty significant regulatory measures being talked about in relation to data centres per se, but there's a real possibility that Australia remains entirely dependent on the US for the kind of sovereign compute part of it. That is, as Hastie says, you know, we at the moment rely on that sovereign compute power coming through undersea cables from the US. It seems like Canada and the UK are investing state money, the sort of government invested money in building that capability for themselves. So there's a range of different ways that this can be done, both in terms of investment and regulation. And we don't really have a lot of details around this at the moment. But so far, I think the sense you get from Canberra is that the touch still remains fairly light.
0: Yeah. Yep. All right. Mark Kenny's with us from the ANU. Leading the Nightlife News Breakdown tonight, we've been talking about the AI announcement today by the Prime Minister, the new AI office in the Prime Minister's department. I think, Mark, that observation is probably correct, that the government is sort of going in, maybe not so much light touch as before, but certainly not exactly with a heavy-handed approach to regulation. We'll see. In other news, the Liberal parties today released a discussion paper outlining plans for reforming the party. Well, there are issues to discuss, you might think. The paper flags all sorts of issues. Their shrinking membership being one. It's mainly people over 60 and mainly men. The paper also raises the issue of gender quotas. Although, here we go, Mark, it doesn't argue.

0: argue for or against quotas. This argument's been eternal inside the Libs. The discussion paper was put out by the Liberal Party Commission, an internal group set up to review the party after their terrible results in the last election. They won't bite the bullet on quotas, will they, Mark? Why?
1: Well, it seems they won't, although it's interesting that James McGrath, the chair of this Liberal Party Commission, has at least floated this as one of the possibilities because, as you say, it has been somewhat anathema in the Liberal Party. It's kind of doctrinally opposed, right, for a long time, as if it is some form of feta on the pure application of the merit principle, although having sat in Parliament for a long time, I've never been certain there's a pure application.
0: There is no merit principle. Mark, as you and I both know, if you're telling me that Parliament's composed of the most meritorious candidates, you have got to be kidding.
1: I'm just looking forward to the day when AI replaces the MPs, right? Because then what worries me is we might just get sort of anodyne talking points from them. But then I think about what we actually get for the most part and think, well, how bad could it be? You could pay them less. I think it's interesting that McGrath, who's, you know, one of the thoughtful people in the Liberal Party, I think he's a Queenslander, a senator, he's, you know, been on the Conservative side, but he's floating this, or they are, the commissioner are floating this list of ideas, you know, quotas as one possibility, primaries where people outside the Liberal Party could participate in the sort of first round of candidate selection, possibly looking at something like a list where the electors, I suppose, would be able to select from a group of candidates, and that might result in a more even split. But there's no doubt the Liberal Party has this major structural problem. And normally in history we don't get to sort of, we don't get two worlds to compare. But in the case of the Labor Party and the Liberal Party, two parties that have, you know, the two main parties of government for since the war, we can see a radically different trajectory in the way they've gone about this. In the 90s, Labor set about having quotas for representation of women. I think it's worth mentioning that the Liberal Party had a better record with women than did men for a long time. And if we think back to Menzies' Forgotten People speech, he was really speaking to the women of Australia. And Labor was, in those days, very much a kind of a male party. Yeah, unionism was a male thing for the most part, and the Labor Party was very much controlled by men. But in the 90s, they bit the bullet around this question, and basically 30 years later, we can see the result of that, where we've got a party, it's got a thumping majority in Parliament. It's got a much better, at least on the basis of the current electoral mood, got a much better kind of representation across the community. It has more women in the Parliament than there are coalition MPs.
0: I think the ALP's got 53% of women. Out of a cabinet of 23, I think 12 of them are women, nearly half. Of the 28 Liberals in the House, 22 of them are blokes.
1: Yeah, it's astonishing the difficulty the Liberal Party's got itself into, and its dogged refusal to address this. I mean, the stat I like is that, you know, if the bells rang in Parliament, you know, for a division, as many people would be aware when they've heard it happening in the background of interviews or whatever, and everyone has to rush there to the House of Representatives and be counted, all the male Labor MPs from the Prime Minister and the Treasurer down could simply stay in their office, and the government still beats the coalition with just its women MPs. Yeah. It really tells you something quite dramatic about how difficult the Liberal Party, the nature of the difficulty that it's in at the moment, and yet it has had this sort of dogmatic refusal to sort of go here.
0: It's probably only with quotas that they're going to get there.
1: Precisely, and you may remember Charlotte Mortlock, a young Liberal woman who I think she started this thing, I think it was called the Hilmer Network.
0: That's right.
1: A bit like Emily's List that Labor had. She was, you know, really trying to push this idea of getting women candidates and pushing them forward. She's eventually sort of given up in a huff. But she used to make the point that the average voter in Australia is a 35-year-old or late 30s woman. the average member of the Liberal Party is a man in his 70s. I mean, this is such a dramatic difference in the nature of a party and the values that are being discussed at its sub-branches and so forth compared to what's happening out there in the community. You only have to sort of look across the dispatch box and you see a much more, much more complete representation of the Australian community, both in terms of gender, but also on in terms of, you know, multiculturalism and other things, and also age. The Liberal Party does have to confront this. It's having its lunch eaten on its right flank, as we've discussed before, by One Nation. It just gave up on the cities. I mean, amazingly, Dutton gave up on the cities when the Teals came in, and the Teals are, no surprise, no kind of accident, they're young professional women. And they've taken those dual seats off the Liberal Party. And so it really has to find ways of getting back some of that real estate and speaking more broadly to the community. And simply, you know, droning on about quotas not being part of its philosophy, I think, is just not cutting it. And I think we see James McGrath and others, however reluctantly, kind of, you know, recognising that.
0: Yep, indeed. All right, Mark, interesting day in politics, actually. Good to talk. Appreciate it. Thank you.
1: Good on you, Philip. Thank you.
0: Professor Mark Kennedy, Canberra Times political analyst and director at the ANU's Australian Studies Institute. Mark also hosts the Democracy Sausage podcast.
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0: Yeah, thanks for all the texts too. Diane says, I just can't get by the fact that we as humans still just have the same needs, food and warmth and shelter and love and community. I can't get excited by the advanced technology of artificial intelligence. I can't see how this craze will do anything to improve our basic needs rather than destroying what makes us happy. I might sound like an old hippie, but this is all happening without our real interests to be being debated. Well, Diane, I think you speak, Diane, for a lot of people who look at AI and think, well, we didn't ask for this, and how is this going to improve our lives? Make some tech barons wealthy, but how does it improve our lives? And these questions are not able to be clearly answered. And I don't think the Prime Minister answered them today either, did he? 1-300-800-222 is the number. All right, let's talk economics with Ian Verinder, and then we're going to talk about how to get fit and healthy by doing some more walking. But economics first up.
3: Economics.
0: And joining us for a look at business and finance news is the ABC's chief business reporter, Ian Verinder. Ian, good evening. Welcome back.
4: Good to be here, Phil. Good to see you again.
0: Yes, well, a couple of months ago, we were panicking because the Strait of Hormuz was closed and oil was well over $100 a barrel and things looked to be getting worse, and the Prime Minister was trailing his coat around Southeast Asia looking for any tanker of fuel. And it all looked a bit grim. Things have, of course, stabilised a lot since then. And then along came the MOU, the Memorandum of Understanding. Of course, all things were bright and beautiful. Not anymore.
4: No.
0: So should we be concerned? Oil prices don't seem to have gone up that much since the news yesterday that essentially the Strait of Hormuz is closed and the war is kind of back on.
4: It is really odd, I've got to say, that oil prices haven't risen further. I mean, they are up around about 9% last night, and a little more than that over the past few days, but no, oil prices are incredibly stable, and it's almost as though everyone's, particularly energy traders, are in this kind of mood of, look, it's all going to work out. You know, Donald Trump always makes all these grand statements, and nothing ever happens out of them. He'll capitulate at some stage, and we'll all get through this. But all the analysts that I talk to say that September is really crunch time, because we've used much of the world's reserves, around about 400 million barrels over the course of the past few months. which have helped stabilise prices. And of course, since the MOU, the Memorandum of Understanding, was signed, we've seen around about 35 million barrels of oil come through the Strait of Hormuz. That, of course, is now shut. So
0: how much of the world's oil moves through the Strait?
4: It was 20%.
0: Yeah.
4: But Saudi Arabia has a pipeline that runs across the country. So there've been, and it was an emergency pipeline for especially for this kind of episode.
0: Does that work?
4: It does. And what they've been doing is they've been moving around about half their oil production across the country to the Red Sea to get oil out that way. LNG, on the other hand, liquefied natural gas, no escape whatsoever there. There are no pipelines to get LNG out of the Gulf states. And, of course, the Gulf provides around about 20% of the world's LNG as well. So that is all there. And if you look at the prices of LNG in Asia and across Europe, they are skyrocketing at the moment. So things are not looking good on the LNG front. Oil, though, is, you know, it's elevated and it's rising, but it's been remarkably stable ever since. Of course, the last few days we've seen all of these stories about Donald Trump now wanting to charge a fee for moving, for allowing oil to go through
0: completely
4: the Gulf and through the Straits.
0: Completely ludicrous, it's not, is it?
4: I mean, this is, this is a really strange move on his part, because all it does is it legitimises Iran's earlier claim that they had the right to charge a fee,
0: which he vociferously opposed.
4: At one stage, though, he did say maybe we should share the fee, but now he's going, well, we'll take a fee as well.
0: And it's also against international law for him to even propose such a fee.
4: Not only that, if Iran wanted to charge $2 million per vessel going through the Straits, Donald Trump wants to charge 20% of the cargo. Now, an ordinary cargo ship, a medium size, or I guess an average size ship going through the Gulf, that would equate to around about $32 million
0: per
4: shipment, right? As opposed to the $2 million that Iran wanted.
0: This isn't going to happen. It's ridiculous.
4: But to even suggest that it should be a possibility, you know, instead of just, you know, being consistent, although I guess, you know, Donald Trump, consistency, not words that you'd normally use in the same sentence. But, you know, to suggest that you should be able to charge a fee when no one else should, well, I mean, it's just it undermines the entire argument, doesn't
0: it? Australia's got plenty of gas. Does the crisis help Australia's gas fields?
4: It helps Australia's gas exporters because they'll be earning more on spot shipments. I mean, a lot of Australia's...
0: Like earning a lot more, you'd think.
4: Yeah, a lot of Australia's shipments are, you know, tied to contracts, long-term contracts. Interestingly, if you look at what happened with the situation when Russia invaded Ukraine 5 years ago, we saw the price of domestic gas here absolutely skyrocket. Hmm. And that was one of the major factors behind our inflation blowout at that stage, because the increased price of gas flowed directly through to the price of electricity. And, of course, we all know that the price of electricity went absolutely ballistic at that stage and was a major driver of our inflation problem. This time around, it's not happening. Domestic gas prices are not surging to the same extent. They are a little bit elevated, but not anywhere near that. And primarily because on the East Coast, of course, we have now a prospect of a gas reservation policy, and that seems to have really curtailed, particularly the Santos-led consortium that has been the one that's been draining gas out of the domestic system. That's led them to basically pull back and not do that. So we have adequate supplies in the domestic market at the moment, and that seems to be holding prices in check.
0: Okay, but their export possibilities are... They will be making super profits on this.
4: They will, and you'd be up in arms if we were paying the super profits, which is what happened 5 years ago, and you know, in the years after that.
0: Okay,
4: it's back not on, happening at the moment.
0: Okay, that's gas. Back to oil, though. 20% of the world's oil used to move through the Strait of Hormuz. Now it's effectively stopped, closed, and there's no Not in the foreseeable future. It doesn't seem to be open.
4: We don't have a lot of reserves left, global reserves left.
0: How much is can the Saudis manage to move via their alternative pipeline?
4: The Saudis can apparently move around about half, okay, which is a lot more than was originally anticipated. So it was initially thought that pipeline was actually not a great deal of capacity running through there. They've somehow managed to increase the capacity and move quite a bit out of there.
0: Although the world seems to have decided that there are alternative sources of supply, haven't they? Or is everyone just fooling themselves?
4: At the moment, I think everyone's fooling themselves.
0: Right.
4: And there's another big problem that is, you know, it's before everyone's eyes, but nobody's really put the two things together, and that is Russia.
0: Oh, yeah, what's happening in Russia?
4: Well, Russia, of course, is one of the world's biggest oil exporters.
0: It is.
4: And it's being absolutely pounded by Ukraine on its oil facilities. I think most of its refineries have now been hit. And, of course, when refineries get hit, you don't just repair them overnight. It takes a long time to repair them. Mm. And port facilities are also coming under attack as well. So what we've seen in Russia, if you only have to look at the nightly news, and you'll see that there's endless lines of cars lining up to try and buy petrol in Russian petrol stations, fist fights between people trying to secure fuel. And Russia has gone from the situation of being a major exporter of not just crude oil, but also refined products like petrol and diesel. It is now an importer of petrol and diesel.
0: Really?
4: Yeah, because their refineries have been hit so
0: hard. Where are they getting it from?
4: I'm not sure, to be perfectly honest, where they're getting it from. I'd imagine it would be somewhere in possibly...
0: Because they'd be under sanction, surely.
4: Yeah, yeah. It'd be somewhere in maybe India. I really don't know where they're getting it, but they're trying to import vast amounts of refined fuel at the moment. Now, Russia
0: is... Why hasn't the price spiked, though, around the world? It doesn't seem to have.
4: Well, because I think all of these reserves that have been released, plus you had 35 million barrels coming out of the Gulf in pretty much a big hit. When the straits opened, that seems to have alleviated the situation a little bit there. But, you know, Russia's production is scheduled to be 60% below what it was last year, this year. And it'll be the lowest since 2005, so the lowest in more than 20 years. And, of course, Russia now is aligned with OPEC and, is a major decision maker when it comes to production. And, you know, just a month ago, OPEC plus Russia decided to increase production to try and alleviate the pressures on the global market. So that is one thing that I think nobody is really taking into account at the moment. So, you know, you'd have to think that at some stage we're going to get hit with another big supply crunch.
0: Yeah, in Australia, of course, people sort of not worried about it anymore. So much.
4: No.
0: Even though nothing fundamentally has changed here, I mean, the government's seems to have done a good job in cadging whatever's around, and our domestic reserve is up a bit. But then again, our reserve is so hopelessly fragile anyway that you think, well, you know, why would we be okay? Well, we're not going to be okay. I was talking with one of our correspondents last night, who said Iran has now got a big interest in the strait not opening for a considerable period, because they know that it will stuff up the US midterms.
4: Yeah, absolutely.
0: Because fuel prices, high gas prices in the States are going to be negative for Donald Trump. And
4: Look, they're out to extract as much pain as possible. Mm. And I guess it's the difference between America and Iran in terms of what you've got to lose. I mean, Iran is in a situation where it figures it has basically nothing to lose here. It's just going to go all out. It's not going to be subjected to the kind of treatment that America and Israel have subjected them to. And so it is basically, it's got nothing to lose, and it's going to get... Whereas America, well, it's a long way from the action. There are people there who voted Donald Trump into power to keep gasoline prices low. And, of course, they've now shot up quite dramatically. There are programs apparently being rolled out across America to ensure there's cheap fuel.
0: Mm.
4: Of course, that might only last for another couple of months until the midterms come up, the midterm elections. But, you know, bear in mind too that Australia did use, and Anthony Albanese, the Prime Minister, used that leverage that we have as a gas supplier, an LNG supplier, to countries in Northern Asia and middle age particularly, to say, hey, listen, if you want your gas supplies, we are in desperate need of liquid fuels such as petrol and diesel. So if you want your gas supplies, a certainty there at a decent price, you know, we can ensure that, but we need to get liquid fuels down here as well. So, you know, there was quite a bit of argy-bargy going on there in that regard. And they have, the government has done a good job in ensuring that we do have adequate supplies.
0: I hope it lasts, because as you say, we are not out of the woods.
4: We're not out of the woods, and in fact, things seem to be deteriorating quite rapidly. And of course, you know, the whole, I guess, urgency about signing that MOU was about the fact that September was looming as a real crunch point for fuels, crude oil and liquid fuels across the globe, and now that just seems to have been thrown into mid-air.
0: Bring on springtime. All right. Ian, good to talk.
4: Thanks, Phil.
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0: It's Ian Verinder, the ABC's business correspondent. Thank you. Actually, Mike from Canberra makes a good point, actually, too. I was reading, there's a piece about this today, that that you know how Iran has been flying to Yemen? A number of senior Iranians have been photographed getting out of airplanes in Yemen, and there are fears that Iran may be enticing the Yemenis, the Houthis, who are their allies in Yemen, to start to threaten the strait connecting the Red Sea to the Gulf of Aden. In other words, that's the other way out of the Middle East, because the Saudis have built a pipeline to get oil out through the Red Sea. But if the Houthis close that down, and it's a strait similar to the Strait of Hormuz, it's a similar choke point. So if the Houthis do that, then there is a full-blown crisis on our hands. Anyway, just saying.

0: Yeah, love it. Neil Diamond's Cracklin' Rosie. Andrew from Blackwood in South Australia says, Korea, stalemate Vietnam, lost Iraq, 10-year quagmire in Afghanistan, lost Iran, and now there's another mess. You would think they would start to learn? Yes, Jason in Port Douglas. Thank you, Jason, for your text, and it does seem that you would probably agree with all of that. Let's talk about something healthy and talk about walking and why we get slower as we get older.
1: Health.
0: When we're young and sprightly and fast, you know how it was, by the time the grey hairs start creeping in, we're considerably more careful and much more easily exhausted by anything but a very small walk. But I wonder whether you've ever stopped to wonder why that is. Now, while most of us would probably put it down to our personal engines having a little less fuel in them to keep us going, new research suggests that there are some physical reasons why older people move around more slowly and why they even find that a little more exhausting than used to be the case. The research is from Flinders University and the University of Canberra. It suggests that our body's choices around the choice between speed and stability tends us to lead into walking patterns that are both slower and less energy efficient. I'm joined tonight by one of the authors of that study, Dr. Cody Lindsay, from Flinders University. Dr. Lindsay, good evening to you. Welcome to Night Live.
2: Hi, thanks for having me.
0: Terrific to have you with us. Most people would probably think older equals slower, although your research suggests that as we age, our bodies tend to prioritise stability over speed of walking. How do you measure that anyway?
2: So we had access to a very large data set of people walking. So this was motion capture data. So essentially it's the same sort of technology that's used in animation development, but we use it to measure very accurately how people move. So we had a good understanding of how people were walking throughout different ages. So we had participants from as young as their early 20s all the way up to their late 80s. We could measure their muscle activity in their legs and the forces they're exerting into the ground.
0: Okay. So if you're walking slower, is it more tiring?
2: Not necessarily. So what our research showed was that as we age, we get slower. That's a well-known fact. But our research showed that as our foot hits the ground ahead of us, you know, when our heel hits the ground and we're walking, the muscles in the lower leg help to control the motion of the ankle and the foot. So our research showed that the muscle activity of the muscles on the front of the leg, the ones that pull the toes towards the sky, and the muscles on the back of the leg that push the toes into the ground, they were contracting at the same time, which helped to stiffen the ankle joint, which provides a stability option, but it also helps to reduce speed.
0: Okay, so the body's, in other words, saying, I want to stay stable. I don't so much care about going fast.
2: Yeah, not necessarily. So it might be a protective strategy. So you're right. So as you age, we all know that, you know, we're less confident in our balance. We walk slower. So this might be a strategy to help us maintain the balance because we're not as confident, or it could be because we have some other changes throughout the body. So our muscles aren't as strong. We might not be able to control them as well. So we might not be doing it on purpose, but we believe that it's something that is used to help to maintain balance as we walk.
0: Yeah, I mean, risks of falling when you get older are more substantial. I mean, it's the consequences of a fall anyway. Is moving faster therefore necessarily always more dangerous or not?
2: It depends on the individual. So as you move faster, you are less stable. You think about if you're walking and you're running, those of you who are running, you are less stable. It helps you to move faster. So walking slowly, it isn't necessarily a bad thing. I think to a point, if you're worried about how slow you're walking or you struggle to get from point A to point B because it's taking you too long, that's when I think it becomes a bit of an issue.
0: Tell me some more about the ankle and its importance in terms of the way we walk and the speeds that we can achieve.
2: Yeah, so it's very easy to overlook the ankle. Not many people think of it too much when you walk, but it does require a lot of work. So when we first contact the ground with our foot ahead of us, the ankle helps to control the motion of the foot so we don't slap the ground. It also then helps to keep us balanced as we go over our leg, and as our other leg comes off the ground, we then push off with our toes into the ground, which is controlled by the ankle, which propels us forward.
0: Yeah, okay. Because I mean, I think the Olympic definition of walking, isn't it? Is it, what is it? Both heels have to be on the ground at the same time. Is that it? Yes, one can't be off the ground.
2: Yes. Yeah, we always need to have at least one foot in contact with the ground.
0: Yeah, yeah, exactly. So if we're, I mean, when are we saying when you're young and carefree and you run, that it's because your ankle is what, better structured, or what's going on here?
2: So probably it's multifactorial. So it comes down to being able to have more mobile joints, stronger muscles, better proprioception, so understanding where your body is in space, but also better neural control. So you're able to get information from your environment to process where your body is in space, and then be able to send the messages down to the muscles to control your movement, essentially.
0: Mm. So in terms of what older people should do, does your research point to anything as to what GPs should suggest to maintain optimal mobility?
2: Well, essentially, our research points to, you know, that we know that the muscles are contracting at the same time as we age. That increases. And we believe that this is a strategy to maintain stability. But we know that as we age, there's declines in the body. But there are strategies to reduce that decline, or at least to maintain what you've got. And it's all about staying active, staying mobile, getting outside, doing things that you enjoy that will keep you active as you age.
0: Mm. Yeah, I mean, a lot of the things that older people do, like Tai Chi and all of that sort of stuff, are all good. But should people push themselves to do harder things, even run perhaps?
2: Yeah, definitely. I think there's always, you know, good to start nice and easy. You don't want to go too hard too early. That's where injuries can occur. But essentially, to keep the body in as good a condition as it can be, these activities do need to be challenging. Not all the time, but definitely some of the time. So pushing yourself to be a bit more active, maybe it's walking and jogging for a few minutes, alternating, or doing some challenging balance exercises, or even doing some simple activities, but trying to multitask and adding a cognitive aspect to it as well can help to maintain function.
0: Yeah, because I mean, the ankle presumably has a great role in balance, and balance is something that as you get older, balance tends to get worse, doesn't it?
2: Yes, definitely. So that's where some of this research will head to in the future. So as we age, how do we help to maintain our balance, essentially?
0: Yeah. What? Okay. So, I mean, does your research suggest things that people should do to help that balance?
2: Yeah, so it comes down to some of those challenging balance activities. So yoga, Tai Chi. I've even heard of people, you know, as they're brushing their teeth before bed, they're standing on one leg trying to maintain balance. I think that's an easy way to get in some activities. But it's all about, you know, practicing some of these things a few minutes each day to help keep on top of it.
0: Mm. Yeah, you can. I mean, you can strengthen your ankles then, can you? Presumably you can strengthen your ankles like you can all joints by strengthening the muscles around them, the lower leg muscles.
2: Yeah, definitely. So, you know, some calf raises, whether that's, you know, standing, or even if you're struggling a little bit, you can do some sitting, things like that, pulling your toes towards you, pushing them away from you with some simple, you know, elastic resistance bands can be a good way to strengthen those muscles.
0: Mm. If you get stronger in your legs, does that mean you can walk faster? We're talking about people who are older.
2: Yeah, I think to a point it does, but it also comes down to the neural control. So being stronger definitely will help you to walk faster, but being able to coordinate those muscles as best as possible with some of those, you know, neural pathways is also important. So I think, you know, starting slow with your walking and try to include some faster walking, that's a way that you can increase your walking speed, you know, and help build confidence at the same time.
0: Yeah, if you're in middle life heading to the destination that we're all going to end up at, what should you be doing? Is it you should be doing the age-old thing, eh? Move and move in a way that pushes the boundaries a bit rather than just going up and down in one spot.
2: Yeah, definitely. It's a not necessarily a use it or a lose it situation, but it's use it to try to keep it for as long as possible. So there's some guidelines that have been developed by the Australian government in terms of physical activity and exercise. So it's trying to be active most days of the week, incorporating some strength training, whether that's, you know, with external weights or even just some body weight activities, staying mobile through, aerobic walking and running potentially, but also the balance exercises are important.
0: Interesting. All right. Cody, good to talk. Appreciate it. Thank you.
2: Thanks for having me.
0: Yes, Cody Lindsay. Get moving, eh?

0: Yeah, the Bad Moon and Rising. Credence. All right, we've got the Mighty Challenge to come up. Well, it's straight after the news, so grab a line, 1-300-800-222. 1-300-800-222, lines are free, grab one. We'll take questions, answer question 25, and you are the winner. All right, you know the drill. We'll commence after the news. 1-300-800-222. All right, lines are free. Grab one now. Talk to you after the news.
1: Proudly local.
2: We'd sort of had our eye on a move to somewhere a little bit more low-key where we could focus on raising our children.
3: Voices you trust.
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5: Hello, this is ABC News with David Rollins. The US says it's begun a new wave of strikes against Iran after reimposing a naval blockade of Iranian ports, while Iran has threatened to shut off more regional energy exports. The strikes mark the latest escalation of attacks and counterattacks launched by the two sides as they vie for control of the Strait of Hormuz. The US military says the strikes are designed to further degrade military capabilities that Iranian forces have used to attack commercial shipping in the strait. The Prime Minister is urging businesses to embrace artificial intelligence while ensuring that workers have a say in how it's introduced. The federal government is developing stricter safeguards for the industry, including protections for Australian music, books, art and journalism used to train AI models. Anthony Albanese says AI can deliver major productivity gains, but workers must be included in decisions about its use.
6: Businesses can have massive productivity benefits from use of AI. We are seeing that. So I'm encouraging constructive engagement. We need to make sure that workers, though, aren't shut out of those discussions. They have an interest because the more successful businesses means better workplaces and better conditions.
5: New York has become the first US state to impose a ban on the construction of large data centres. The executive order by the Democratic Governor Kathy Hochul targets facilities using 50 megawatts or more of power. It positions New York at the forefront of growing national debate over how to manage the infrastructure needed to support AI. Ms. Hochul says data centres risk overwhelming the electricity grid and increasing costs for consumers.
7: These data centres require millions of gallons of water, straining the local supplies. And when powered by fossil fuels, they drive up our carbon footprint.
5: The Federal Resources Minister says both BHP and the unions need to negotiate in good faith ahead of a strike at the Miners Pilbara export hub. The combined ports union workers will down tools in Port Hedland for 8 hours on Thursday after another failed bargaining meeting on Tuesday. Madeline King has said that she's hopeful the miner and the unions engage in last-minute negotiations.
8: It can't all be shifted to the workers. And without these workers and the work they do, the time they spend away from family and friends and the travel they do and those that live locally that are a very important part of the community, Port Hedland, without them, there is no Pilbara powerhouse.
5: A dead man's identity, false documents and an alleged million-dollar property scam are at the centre of fraud charges against a former ATO executive. Amy Greenbank takes up the story.
9: Former Assistant Tax Commissioner Nick Petrulius is facing multiple fraud-related charges alongside his then-partner and a former local Aboriginal Land Council deputy chair. It follows ICAC findings in 2022 of serious corrupt conduct over proposed property deals in the New South Wales Hunter. The commission found a sham land option was onsold for more than $1 million, with proceeds going to Mr. Petrulius and others, not the Land Council. It also found contractual documents had been falsified, a dead man's identity was used to obscure a company interest, and bank accounts had been opened using a fake driver's licence. All three will face court later this month.
5: The European Union is providing a further $32 million in humanitarian aid to help Venezuela deal with last month's earthquakes. The EU says the latest package of aid, which would fund medical equipment and help search and rescue teams, comes in addition to previous packages that were announced. Two powerful earthquakes struck Venezuela on June 24, with less than a minute between each of them. The death toll has risen to over 4,700 people. Argentina's vice president has stoked tensions ahead of the World Cup semi-final with England by directly linking the soccer match to the Falklands War of the early 80s. The BBC's Mimi Swaby reports.
1: Argentina and England will resume one of international football's most storied rivalries at the Atlanta Stadium, with historic tension playing a part in the pre-match build-up. Argentina's vice president's message has added fuel to the fire, but her message contradicts the position of Argentina's coach, Lionel Scaloni, who says it's just a football match. History makes it very emotional, but it should not be mixed up with sad events of the past. An Argentine War Veterans Federation has also called on fans to focus on football rather than politics.
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0: Yes, well, hello, and how are you? Philip Clark with you on ABC Radio. This is Nightlife, and we are about to play the Mighty Challenge. In this, the third hour of the program, it's 6 past midnight Eastern Time. It's 6 minutes past 10 in WA, in South Australia, in the Northern Territory, 24 to midnight. Extremely good to be with you, and thanks for dropping in. If you're in Armidale in New South Wales, you may lose your reception till 5am on your FM signal and also your TV channel 25 because of maintenance issues. And between 4am and 5am in Swan Hill and the Murray Valley region, you'll lose 102.1 FM. But everybody else, you should be getting us loud and clear. You should be broadcasting everywhere, and there are no other problems anywhere. So I hope you're getting us loud and clear all the way across the country and all the way through the Pacific as well, all courtesy of Radio Australia and even into Sweden. Where else do Nightlifers bring us in? They're from America. They're calling in Sweden, UK, all over the place. 1-300-800-222 is the number. If you'd like to play the Mighty Challenge, I would love to play with you. Right, so grab a line, 1-300-800-222. Issues of the day coming up in the last hour of the program. Well, there's a few things around, aren't there? The Yarra City Council has voted to end a 6-year trial of e-bikes and says that's it. We want them off the footpath. I wonder whether they're driving you mad, huh? Scotty Scheffler, the world number one golfer, said he would love to play in Australia one day. Cam Smith suggested that one way to get him here is to offer or tantalise him with the unreal meat pies and flat whites. Oh, yeah. Is that it? maybe it is. Is that the mind of Scotty Scheffler? I wonder what you think the greatest attractions of our country are, hey? 1-300-800-222 is the number. We might talk about that in the last hour of the program. You might have other issues too. We could discuss the whole AI announcement today by the Prime Minister too, which a lot of people, I think, took some interest in. So let's talk about that as well. But in the meantime, if you're all set and ready, you know what? So am I.
1: Challenge.
0: Yes, 25 questions in 5 categories. Robin says, I don't know what it's like where you are, but it's cold here, 3 degrees, has to be snowing somewhere. Where are you, Robin, does she don't say? Hope Albo's listening, says someone. Of course he does. We used to have Barnaby Joyce listening. Remember Barnaby rang the program one night? He did. Hasn't rung for a while. 1-300-800-222 is the number. All right, 25 questions in 5 categories. If you can answer question 25, then you'll be a winner. Our categories tonight are category number 1, drugs. Category number 2, soft drinks. Category number 3, art galleries and museums. Category number 3, Australian wildlife. Category number 5... Sorry, Australian wildlife was category number 4. Category number 5, black and white. All right, so drugs, soft drinks, art galleries and museums, Australian wildlife, black and white. Well, that's a reasonable selection, I would have thought. Anne from Caulfield's going to kick us off. Hello, Anne.
2: Hi, how are you?
0: I'm all right. You know, I'm good. Very, very well.
2: Good.
0: Your motor stalled on the starting line last night, Anne, but anyway.
2: Yeah, I think it's going to happen again today.
0: In the annual Billy Card Derby, you couldn't get a push-off, but anyway, let's see how we go.
2: I managed to go reverse.
0: What are we like? Drugs, soft drinks, art galleries and museums, black and white, Australian wildlife.
2: Well, I buried for Collingwood, so let's go black and white.
0: Oh, dear. Poor you. Poor you. Poor you. Us black and white. All right. The question number 1. The adjective meline refers to which burrow dwelling omnivores?
2: Meline. I'm thinking in terms of possibly a rabbit. I'm not sure, but I don't know.
0: We're in a category called black and white.
2: Then it might be a skunk, but I don't think they're omnivores. You know what? I'll say skunk, because otherwise it's going to go another half hour discussion.
0: And it's not a skunk.
2: See, you know what? Maybe next week. Give me a bit of a thrill. Let me get a question.
0: And as you know, you are a very good player, and you are one of the solid players of the Mighty Challenge. So we know that. So, but
2: that's not helping. Even Don Bradman
0: made a duck. All right. So don't.
2: You know, I just feel so bad now.
0: See you, Ann.
2: See you. Bye. Bye.
0: Yes. Kath says in the Barossa, the temperature's 3.2 and it feels like 0.6, enough to freeze the ... monkey. Yes, well, I get what you're saying, Kath. Fair enough, too. Stewie from Victor Harbour is next up. Stuart, good evening to you.
1: Hello, Phil. How you doing?
0: Not too bad.
1: Oh, thanks, Anne.
0: Cold down there at Victor?
1: Oh, that's not too bad, Phil. You know, near the coast, it's not as bad.
0: Yeah, that's true. You're right on the coast there.
1: About 10 degrees, I reckon, 10 or 11 maybe.
0: Oh, toasty warm. Yeah, no worries.
1: Yeah, that's right. I'm laying in a bed, it's quite comfortable. I used to live in Ballarat in the late 80s.
0: Oh, that's cold.
1: It got pretty cool, yeah.
0: Well, those inland towns, you know, like being the very charming and blah, blah, blah, but during the winter, very cold.
1: Yeah, you know, it is. It's really nice country around there, but it is. Yeah. I mean, it's a great place, Ballarat. And Bendigo, I really like Bendigo too. It's such a nice country around there. Some interesting places with the old, you know, with the gold rush and everything.
0: What I think, Stewie, is there must still be nuggets there.
1: Oh, there's got to be heaps of them, Phil.
0: You know, like there must be.
1: Well, there's a big area, Phil. It's Malden and everything. It's just Castlemaine. It's just, I'm sure.
0: I mean, there must be. I'm not saying there's a welcome stranger there.
1: Oh, I reckon there might be.
0: But you never.
1: Still. Yeah. Sorry.
0: No. You and I both, but the trouble is we've reached that stage in life, Stewie. I don't know whether we're going to go and prospect, are we?
1: Well, I'm definitely not. I went for a walk down the town the other day, and I was walking along with this white stick across the road, and I got a bit, and a bloke thought I was sweeping the road. There's e-bikes and electric cars. You can be careful. They're so quiet.
0: Yeah, I know. I agree.
1: Going for gold, $4,000 an ounce for each. If you were young and you had some time or you had a hobby, that would be worthwhile to do it.
0: Yeah, I can't. Yeah, that's right. I mean, I know people do it. I've done a story on prospecting. I mean, people do it.
1: You ever tried it?
0: No, I've never tried it. The only reason is I've got no idea what I'm looking at.
1: Yeah, fair enough.
0: Yeah.
1: It's good. I think I know a few people around here. There's a hobby. They get old. Things old, yeah. Old coins and things.
0: They go around with those metal detectors.
1: Yeah, they find old coins and go into old towns, mining sites.
0: You see, Stewie, if I did it, I reckon I'd be the one with. I'd like to do it with a pick and shovel. You know,
1: yeah,
0: dig a hole.
1: Well, they do. That's what he does do that. He's dug down to about 2 feet. And he finds a nail or something. He says,
0: "Oh dear." Anyway, look, we better kick on. Question number one: black and white. The adjective meline refers to which burrow-dwelling omnivores?
1: I wouldn't have a clue. So I'll try a black mole. Is there such a thing?
0: You're just making it black and white.
1: Oh, yeah, I am. Yeah. A black hole, maybe.
0: We're in a black and white category called black and white. It's not a mole.
1: Yeah, okay, mate.
0: No, thanks, mate. Yeah. Bye-bye. Yeah. If you've been a prospector, you might like to tell me about it a bit later on in issues of the day. Jake from Ballarat. Hello from Ballarat. Very cold here. Not just tonight either. I grew up in the Golden Triangle. There is definitely still decent-sized nuggets about, says Jake. Are you just saying that, Jake, because you believe that, or are you telling us, Jake, just on the down low, that there might be a nugget or two in Jake's cupboard? Maybe. Well, I mean, I think it's just common sense, isn't it? There has to be, surely. 1-300-800-222. Sharon says, what are you saying, gents? It's a balmy 8 degrees at the moment. You know, Indian Spring in Ballarat right now. Oh, okay. Jake doesn't agree. He says it's really cold. Ray in the Bay, I dug an 8-foot hole in the backyard today, Phil, and I learned not to go metal detecting in steel cap boots. No, that's fair enough. All righty. I mean, I never have prospected, so I'm talking through my hat. Adam from Hobart Town. G'day, Adam.
3: Hi, good evening, Phil.
0: Ever been prospecting, Adam?
3: Oh, yeah.
0: Oh, yeah. You ever find anything?
3: Yeah.
0: Oh. Don't want to say too much, eh?
3: Oh, well, you know what it's like, yeah.
0: Yeah, well, because you got to get the – well, that's right. You got to make sure you get the gold onto the stagecoach, Adam, because, you know. Otherwise, you might get bailed up. Hey, come on, tell me. Question one. We're in a category called black and white. The adjective meline refers to which burrow-dwelling omnivore?
3: Yeah, and black and white, I can't think of any burrowing black and white nor black and white creatures. I'm at a loss. I'll have a wild guess and say the Tasmanian burrowing crayfish.
0: There is such a creature, of course.
3: Oh, yeah.
0: I know. Yeah. No, I'm with you, Adam. Unfortunately, I don't think it's black and white. But thank you anyway. See ya.
3: Thank you,
0: Phil. Bye. There is such a thing. Scott from Blacktown. Hi, Scott.
4: G'day, mate. How you going?
0: Very well. Question one. We're yet to get off the mark here. Black and white. The adjective meline refers to which burrow-dwelling omnivore?
4: The black and white thing, the only thing I can think of is a badger.
0: Correct. That's exactly right. It's a badger. A badger is black and white. And if you're referring to your friend of yours who looks like a badger, you'd say has a rather meline appearance. And he'll say, what are you talking about?
4: I know a few of them. Don't call them badgers. There's another word.
0: No. Question number two. We're in black and white. You can move.
4: What were the other categories again?
0: Australian wildlife, drugs. Yep.

0: was.
1: Okay, Australian wildlife. It is. Dave of Sonano says, I grew up in Millbrook near Ballarat and I used to defend its weather. Since moving to Sonano, I wonder why I ever did. Dave reckons he's had a bit of limited success gold panning. Okay. All right, Australian wildlife.
0: Oh, speaking of gold panning, yes. A couple of mates of mine, they've been going out and doing a bit of prospecting.
1: Oh, yeah.
0: And they're finding gold, but only little, small, nothing spectacular, but they're finding a lot of real fine stuff.
1: Oh, yeah.
0: And they have a trouble. They haven't, I don't know, it's that fine, and it's like metallic in your paint. Yeah, man, they can't separate it.
1: Okay, yeah. Well, there must be some way to do it.
0: They haven't separated it. They haven't thrown it out. It's like, oh, they've got to work out. Yeah. Mercury. Anyway, that's another. Mercury, gets it, but then you've got to remove from mercury.
1: There must be some way of doing it, Scott. Mm. Okay.
0: Yeah. Well, there's a question for the listeners.
1: Yeah. How do you separate fine gold dust out of your gold pen?
0: Without using mercury and dying.
1: Yeah. Also, the cost of a mercury is probably more expensive than the gold you got in the pan. Hey, question number two. You want Australian wildlife?
0: Yes, please.
1: Which endangered marsupials belong to the genus Macrotis, which means big-eared?
0: The bilby.
1: Correct. Very good.
0: He's on parole, eh?
1: Yeah, you are. Badgers, bilbies. There's no holding you back, Scott.
0: They're the same. They're all bees. There's a bee.
1: Question number three.
0: Does the answer start with B?
1: I don't answer questions, Bill. Scott, as you know.
0: No, I got carried away, but yeah.
1: Australian wildlife, you want to stay here?
0: Yes, please.
1: Which children's character made his debut in the 1933 book Jacko the Broadcasting Kookaburra?
0: You got me there. Stump. Yep. Anyway, rolls come to a brutal end.
1: It's been fun, Scott. See ya.
0: No worries. Have a good one.
1: Sorry, mate. Bye-bye. Monty is in Perth. Hello, Monty.
2: Mr. Clark, how are you going?
1: Oh, good. I'm good, Monty.
2: I waste your time.
1: What's that?
2: Okay. I won't even waste your time. I have no idea about that answer.
1: No good.
2: I'll tell you something. Just let me tell you, Perth had the hottest temperature for July for 33 years.
1: How hot was
2: 25 something degrees.
1: Oh, wow.
2: It almost reached the top maximum temperature recorded in 1976. So there's another good reason why you should live in Perth.
1: Well, there's a million reasons why you should live in Perth, you know.
2: Oh, yeah. Well, I'm not sitting here in 3 degrees. I've got no aircon going. No heating, everything. I feel like I'm like in the Caribbean.
1: On your Monty. Yep. Look, I mean, Perth has a brilliant temperature, a brilliant climate, as we know, that famed Mediterranean climate. Mind you, it can get a bit dry sometimes, Monty.
2: We have taps. You turn them on, you drink.
1: Question number three, Australian wildlife. Which children's character made his debut in the 1933 book Jacko the Broadcasting Kookaburra? You're still with us? No, he's disappeared. Oh, I don't know what happened to him. He was there. And then he wasn't. Helen in South Melbourne. Hello, Helen.
3: Hello, Philip. How are you?
1: Oh, I'm very, very well. Yes, no, very, very well. You can't know what's point in prospecting in South Melbourne, I suppose.
3: Well, I do what I call suburban prospecting.
1: Oh, yeah.
3: You go through the bins. In a pocket. And then sometime much later I find it and it's fabulous.
1: That's true. That's good. I love that. I love it with winter and you put on the old winter coat that you haven't worn for a year or two and inside the pocket, yay!
3: So good.
1: I know. Yes. It's so good.
3: A very quick question. Did Pav actually leave, not long service leave?
1: I've no idea, Ellen.
3: Oh, it's just that I thought he said long service leave.
1: Oh, maybe he is.
3: But his last night he was so upset, so I didn't know whether I was waiting pathetically or not.
1: Oh, no, I have no information

0: to bring to bear. Helen?
1: Right.
0: Yeah. Sorry.
1: Well, back to the creatures.
0: Question three, Australian wildlife. Which children's character made his debut in the 1933 book Jacko the Broadcasting Kookaburra?
1: I think it just must be Mark Jackson, the foolish fool forward.
0: No, it's not. This is in 1933. No, it's not.
1: Goodbye.
0: See you, Helen. Bye-bye. No, it's not. Oh, dear. Now, who's been hanging on here? Sorry. Paul from Geelong. G'day, Paul.
2: Hey, yeah, I'm Phil.
0: Pretty good, mate. Yes, we're up to question three, Australian wildlife. Which children's character made his debut in the 1933 book Jacko the Broadcasting Kookaburra?
2: Just repeat the question for me, please, Phil.
0: Which children's character made his debut in the 1933 book Jacko the Broadcasting Kookaburra? And we're in a category called Australian Wildlife.
2: I'll just go Kooker.
0: Not Kooker. No.
2: Sorry, mate.
0: Thank you. Bye. What, I don't know what Jacko was doing broadcasting in 1933. There wasn't much broadcasting around then. I mean, it had just begun. Maybe that was the point. Where are we? Mick from Bamboka. G'day, Mick.
3: Hey, Philip.
0: Which children's character made his debut in the 1933 book Jacko the Broadcasting Kookaburra?
3: I do not know.
0: No worries.
3: I'm going to guess Skippy, but I reckon it's way too early.
0: Not Skippy. No, not Skippy. Sorry, no. Thank you. 1933 is a bit early. Tara will know this because Tara knows a lot of things sitting there in the truck.
4: How are you, Phil?
0: I'm pretty good, Tara, yes. I'm relying on you for moments like these. Which children's character made his debut in the 1933 book Jacko the Broadcasting Kookaburra?
4: The only thing I can think of is Blinky Bill.
0: Correct. See, I knew you would know. Very good. I knew Tara would know this. Blinky Bill, yes, as I say.
4: I wasn't sure if it was too early or not, but I couldn't think of anything else.
0: Yeah, well, that's about right for Blinky Bill, 1930s, yeah, that's about right. Margaret in Canberra had this on the text. A lot of people did. Rosa down in the corner had a Barb from Ringwood East, Vicky from Maddington, good on you. All had a Blinky Bill. All right, Tara, thanks for helping us out. Question four. We're in Australian wildlife. You've got a choice of any category you like, black and white, drugs, soft drinks, art galleries and museums.
4: I will stay with Australian wildlife and see how we go.
0: Australian wildlife. In which year, did the last Tasmanian tiger, the thylacine, die? I'll give it to you plus or minus two.
4: Okay.
0: In which year did the last Tasmanian tiger or the thylacine die?
4: Now, I'm not sure. Was that the 70s or the 80s? I'll just have 70s or 80s. I'll have a go at 82.
0: Tara? You're good on Blinky Bill, no good on the thylacine. That's miles. That is miles out.
4: Well, at least it might have helped someone.
0: Of course it does. See ya. Bye.
4: Thanks, Phil. Bye.
0: Yes, Tara's in the truck, keeping the country moving. Hey, Roz from Strathalbyn. G'day, Roz.
5: Oh, actually, my grandmother saw this in Melbourne Zoo.
0: In which year did the last Tasmanian
5: tiger... 1936. Yes, she saw it. I've got a picture, actually.
0: It is. You're quite right, 1936. There's some film of it too, isn't there? A very, very sad film.
5: Yeah, I've seen the film, but I've actually got an old sepia picture of it.
0: Oh, okay. Well, it's taken by your grandmother?
5: Yes.
0: How about that? Wow. How old was she at the time?
5: Well, she was born in 1900, so 36.
0: Yeah.
5: Yeah. I remember that because Anne Boleyn, anyway, that was 1436.
0: I was going to say, Anne Boleyn. Well, did Iron Man Boleyn keep a pet thylacine or
5: something? No, I've got a thing about dates.
0: Oh, I see. Okay.
5: One of those stupid people.
0: Roz, nobody on the nightlife is ever stupid. That's the one constant.
5: I'm just little.
0: I mean, there's a bit of. Life. I mean, there is. It's fair to say there is a bit of tin hat wearing on nightlife, but that's okay.
5: Hey, I've run out of L4, so I'm in trouble.
0: Question five. We're in Australian wildlife. Do you want to stay there or you can move?
5: What do we have?
0: Black and white, soft drinks, drugs, art galleries and museums.
5: Oh, I like wildlife, but I'll go soft drinks.
0: Soft drinks, okay. Question number five. Oh, that's a lovely story. My mum, says my texter, my mum once read Blinky Bill to me over the phone on a sleepover when I was crying and homesick. I woke up with the phone off the hook and on my face in the morning. It worked a treat. Oh,
5: isn't that lovely? hey, my kids, they did a remake, I think it was in the Blinky Bill, it was a cartoon, and they absolutely adored it. Yeah. And they had like the mayor, I think he was a wombat. Yeah, and it was very, very good Australian anime.
0: Hmm. Yep, Maria from Adelaide, you're quite right about that. The thylacine would not have been in the Melbourne Zoo. It was in a zoo in Tasmania. You're quite right. Thanks, Maria.
5: Well, she told me she saw it in Melbourne.
0: No, she wouldn't have. She couldn't. Well, she might have. I mean, there might have been one in Melbourne, but it wasn't the one in 1936 that died. No.
5: Damn, she's dead. I can't question her.
0: Go, next time you're putting flowers on the grave, you ask her, Ross. Hey, question number five.
5: I really believe that, you know.
0: No, it was in a Hobart Zoo that the last thylacine passed away. Passed away. Well, the last thylacine died. Come on. Soft drinks created by two brothers in Tennessee to mix with whiskey. Which soft drinks named after a slang term for moonshine?
5: Trying
0: to
5: soft drink. Coke?
0: Not Coke, no. Sorry, Ross.
5: Sorry, I was just trying to think of Coca-Cola.
0: That's all right. See ya. Bye-bye. No, that is not correct. Angela in Tamworth. Hi, Angela.
6: Hi, how are you?
0: I'm tip-top, I reckon.
6: That's good.
0: Question five. Soft drinks created by two brothers in Tennessee to mix with whiskey. Which soft drink is named after a slang term for moonshine?
6: I've got no idea. I've known every other answer up until now.
0: Oh.
6: So, I'm going to say mixing with whiskey, Pepsi.
0: Not Pepsi. Sorry, Ange. No, thanks, mate. Bye. Thank you, Susan in Hobart. Yes, the last Tasmanian tiger died at Beaumaris Zoo in Hobart in 1936. It did. There's a very, very sad piece of film of the poor animal just, you know, wandering around. It's pretty drab enclosure, pretty grim enclosure. Just terrible if you're reflecting on what's going on there. All righty. Where are we? Andy from Bateman's Bay. G'day, Andy.
7: Yeah, good day. Plus for gardening. Apparently, somebody pulled up some broccoli a while back, and there was a nugget attached to the roots.
0: Oh, what? Whereabouts? In Bateman's Bay?
7: Oh, in Bateman's Bay, we got where I am, there's a reef under, but it's under the water.
0: Oh, is that right? A gold reef? Wow. Okay.
7: Yeah, and it's an old gold mine on the beach itself.
0: Oh, okay. Oh, well, actually, there's quite a bit of gold mining around that there, isn't there? But yeah. Part of New South Wales. Question number five, soft drinks. Created by two brothers in Tennessee to mix with whiskey. Which soft drinks named after a slang term for moonshine?
7: That's the only thing that springs to mind that's American is sarsaparilla.
0: Not sarsaparilla, Andy. Sorry, man. Thank you, man. Bye-bye. No, not sars. Jason in Morwell. Hello, Jason. G'day, Jason. Hello.
8: Hello.
0: Created by two brothers in Tennessee, Jason, to mix with whiskey. Yep. Which soft drink's named after a slang term for moonshine?
8: Ginger ale.
0: Not ginger ale, no. Sorry, not ginger ale. Jamie from Midland in WA. G'day, Jamie.
8: Yeah, g'day. How you going?
0: Pretty good. What are we after here? Created by two brothers in Tennessee to mix with whiskey, which soft drink's named after a slang term for moonshine?
8: I'm going to guess Mountain Dew.
0: Correct. Yes, that's the one. Hooray! Mountain Dew. Don't mind some of that Mountain Dew.
8: Yeehaw.
0: Question number six. I wonder if you went to Tennessee and did that in a bar, whether you'd, you know...
8: get lynched.
0: Whether you'd ever make it home again. Give me some of that Mountain Dew. Yeehaw. Hey, bartender, barkeep, I want some of that Mountain Dew. Question number six. Okay, we're in soft drinks. What do you want to do?
8: Look, I'll stay there just to help out. Why not?
0: Okay. Well, you can move anywhere else you like.
8: No, I'll stay there.
0: Soft drinks. Schweppes was originally founded in which country?
8: Schweppes. Austria?
0: Not Austria. No.
8: I'm out. Thank you.
0: Thank you, Jamie. Bye-bye. No, it's not Austria. All righty. Kingsley's in Adelaide. Hello, Kingsley.
9: Hi, so I've known every question so far.
0: Oh, no.
9: I bet you'll get this one wrong.
0: Well, hang on. You've been helped. I mean, Schweppes was originally founded in which country? It's not Austria.
9: Well, you've just given me a hint, and now it's gone against what I was going to say.
0: Did I give you a hint? I don't believe so.
9: No, I'm going to stick with what I was going to say. Australia.
0: No, it's not.
9: Thanks. I've got wrong.
0: Thanks, Kingsley. Bye-bye. No, that's not correct. Rachel from Kilmore. Hi, Rach.
10: Hi there. It's not Switzerland, is it?
0: It is. Correct. Yeah. Very good. Schweppes was originally founded in Switzerland. Schweppes. I've no idea why, but there you go. Question number seven. We're in soft drinks, but you can move to drugs or art galleries or black and white or Australian wildlife.
10: Try black and white.
0: Back to black and white. Okay. Question number seven. Ebony and Ivory was a 1982 hit for Paul McCartney and which other American singer?
10: Oh gosh. He did a couple of duos. Was it Michael Jackson?
0: No, it wasn't Michael Jackson. Sorry, Rach.
10: The other one.
0: See ya. Bye-bye. No, it wasn't Michael Jackson. What about Simon in Adelaide? G'day, Simon.
11: G'day, Phil. How are you?
0: Pretty good. Yeah, not bad.
11: Haven't spoken to you for a while, actually.
0: Have you been all right?
11: Yeah, been all right. I'm just in the truck in the Riverland and it's currently 2 degrees.
0: What's on the back of the truck, Simon?
11: Oh, we just got general freight going up through the Riverland.
0: Oh, okay. Yeah.
11: And, well, I'll be getting out in about a couple of minutes and, only 2 degrees out there unloading the truck.
0: I love general freight. I love general freight. There'll be things like a bumper bar for a Toyota Ute. There'll be a box of, several boxes of toilet paper.
11: I've got anything from flour to tires to engines to everything on there.
0: Yeah. Hey, mate, your new diff's arrived. It's come in on the general freight. That's it.
11: That's what people don't understand. Like the overnight freight that we deliver.
0: Yeah.
11: You know, they're gonna get it like tomorrow. They'll get it.
0: Yeah, exactly. But do you carry all the? What about all the online shopping, Simon? Is any of that on your back?
11: Yeah. Yeah, we got all the Amazon stuff and all the parcels.
0: Yeah, all right, that's all on the back of the truck too. Okay.
11: Yeah, Australia Post, everything, just anything general.
0: I love general freight, yeah.
11: You know, even though I haven't called you for a while, I hear these old callers that I used to hear, like Anne from Caulfield and Stewie from Victor Harbour and... I like Anne from Caulfield because she's a Collingwood supporter, you see.
0: That's pathetic, Simon. Simon, that's pathetic. I'll tell you the toothbrush joke if you continue on like that, Simon. Question seven. Ebony and Ivory was the 1982 hit for Paul McCartney and which American singer?
11: Oh, Look, I've known all the other questions, but this one's just stumped me. So we'll just move on from that and catch up with you next week.
0: Phil. Thanks, Simon. Good on you for what you do, mate. Thank you. Bye.
11: No worries. See ya.
0: Bye bye. Yeah, General Freight. That's it. As the country gets, that's it keeps the wheels turning. Laurie from Burton's Lookout. G'day, Laurie.
12: Good evening. Look, I was going to say Michael Jackson too, but didn't he sing it together with Paul McCartney at one stage?
0: Ebony and Ivory was a 1982 hit for Paul McCartney and which American singer?
12: Yeah, trying to think who else sang it. But listen, remember I said to you about having a Bradbury Award, like a magnet?
0: Yeah.
12: And did you put it to the committee of listeners?
0: It went to the committee. And the
12: committee of listeners?
0: Oh, there's no committee of listeners, Laurie. What do you think this is? Some sort of nascent democracy or something? No. It went to the committee, Laurie. That is, I put it on one side of the desk and then I had a committee meeting on the other side of the desk and it didn't get up.
12: Oh,
0: I know. There was a lot of argument in the committee.
12: I reckon with his mush on the magnet would have been.
0: Yeah, I know. The minutes just record. And that was it. Yeah. Hey, question number seven. We're in black and white. Ebony and Ivory was a 1982 hit for Paul McCartney and which American singer?
12: To be honest, I can't think. I knew most of the other questions. I rang up for Blinky Bill and I knew practically every answer after that until now.
0: Mm.
12: So. Hopefully someone else gets it.
0: Okay. Thanks, Laurie. So, yep. Prospecting, yes. We've got to wait for prospecting. Gold, so my texter says, gold prospectors like collecting nice old Schweppes bottles as a side to finding gold. You could buy a bottle of Schweppes in the 1800s in Australia. Is that right? Some people collect them. And they're similar to bottles that you can still buy today. Well, I suppose they're worth things, are they? Yes, all right. Jenny from Denniston says, your caller who's an old photo of a thylacine might have been correct when she said it was snapped at Melbourne Zoo by a grandmother. I didn't say there wasn't one, but there may have been, but the last one died in by Morris Zoo in Tassie. Okay. So, Jenny says, yes, the Melbourne Zoo lost their last thylacine in 1930 in Melbourne Zoo. So your caller's grandmother may well have snapped her photo there. That's probably what happened, I suppose. Yeah, that's probably what happened. All right, Andrew from Smithton. Hello.
13: G'day, Cobber. How are you going?
0: Pretty good. Question seven. Ebony and Ivory was a 1982 hit for Paul McCartney and which American singer?
13: Well, I can't see you, but I've got to say that I'm original Tarkine Tiger. From the protest back in the 1990s.
0: Well, anybody who wants to save the Tarkines has got plenty of friends in nightlife, Andrew.
13: Yes, rightio. I've got a Tarkine Tiger tattoo on my right arm.
0: Well, I don't believe there is a tiger out there, Andrew, but if it is, it could easily be in the Tarkine.
13: Yeah, I'm not sure there is.
0: I don't think it was either.
13: I am a Tarkine Tiger.
0: Good on you.
13: And I have the stripes tattooed on my right arm.
0: Good on you.
13: Yeah. I can't see you, but I think it's Stevie Wonder that is the answer to the question.
0: Correct. It is. It is Stevie Wonder.

0: Yes, all right, question number 8. We're in black and white, but you can move if you like, Andrew.
1: Oh, I love Collingwood, but what are the other?
0: Australian wildlife, drugs, soft drinks, art galleries and museums.
1: Drugs, please.
0: Drugs it is. Question number 8. Which English actor played drug kingpin Stringer Bell in the series The Wire?
1: Idris Elba.
0: Correct. It was Idris Elba. Very good. Question number 9. We're in drugs.
1: Yep, can't do that.
0: By what three-letter name is lysergic acid diethylamide more commonly known?
1: LSD.
0: Correct. LSD, yes.
1: I enjoyed it at times.
0: Was that probably a while ago, was it?
1: Oh, many years ago.
0: Yeah, okay. Timothy O'Leary was the great promoter, wasn't he?
2: Drop out of college. Drop out of graduate school. Drop out of junior executive. Drop out of senior executive. Turn on, tune in, drop out.
0: Yes, turn on, tune in, drop out, Timothy Leary.
1: Mark II Ultra, the CIA uses as well.
0: Yeah. Question number 10. Andrew?
1: Yep.
0: We're in drugs.
1: Yep.
0: Drugs such as Claritin work by reducing the effects of which natural chemical in the body?
1: That'd have to be... Dopamine.
0: No, not dopamine. Sorry, mate.
1: Failed miserably.
0: So, thanks. You did not fail miserably. Thanks, Andrew. Appreciate the effort. Very good. Joey from Coffs Harbour. Hi, Joey.
3: Love your show, Phil, and listening to the Nightlife family. So
0: they're all a good. Yeah. They're all a good crew, Joey, of all sizes and
3: all
0: stripes.
3: Yes. So. Before I have an attempt, I just want to say when you were talking about the weather earlier, about how when it's cold and how it feels, where are all these people who are saying, oh, it feels like 6 degrees? I'm like, hang on, the thermometer says 8, but it feels like 6. Where are those people standing?
0: Well, it feels like things real, though, you know, like because the thermometer is the thermometer sometimes in a little porch, you know, and if you're standing out in the middle of the road, in the middle of the backyard with a cold, biting wind, Joey.
3: Yeah.
0: Hey, question number 10. Oh, Dave, by the way, Davison from Sonano says, while not a thylacine nor Australian, do you know that Sonano is the only fire brigade in Australia to ever ring its bell to alert the community of an escaped puma? From a visiting circus in 1924. Thank you, Dave. Hey, question number 10. We're in drugs. Drugs such as Claritin work by reducing the effects of which natural chemical in the body?
3: I was going to say dopamine, but...
0: it's not dopamine, no.
3: No, it's not dopamine. Insulin?
0: Not insulin, no.
3: Thanks.
0: Sorry, Joey, no, thank you. Not insulin, no. Hayley and Roselle. Hello, Hayley.
4: Hello, good morning.
0: Hello, good morning.
4: I had to get up early because there's a soccer match on.
0: The soccer match is less than 4.25 hours.
4: I went to bed way too early, but Mum's Argentinian and Dad's English, so it's
0: a big
4: match.
0: You've got to get up. You're up way too early.
4: Well, I went to bed. I fell asleep at like 6:30 because I was exhausted.
0: Oh, fair enough.
4: Now I've got the whole evening ahead of me.
0: Well, so you can do a really, you can do a really dumb thing here, Hayley. You can stay with us until we're finished at 2 a.m. your time, and then you can start off listening to Trev, and then you can start. You fall asleep and you wake up at 7 a.m. It's all over.
4: It's all over. But I have to say, I've got to thank you because I've been listening to you this morning, and I was I am a good friend of James Valentine's wife and obviously an avid listener of James.
0: Mm.
4: And just listening to you this morning, I'm getting a bit of the Jameses through the radio, so it's been really heartwarming.
0: Oh, good. Marvellous, marvellous broadcaster and colleague, Hayley,
4: Yeah, and a good human.
0: Yeah, a very good human, yeah. Yeah, well, good on you. Thank you. Question number 10, drugs such as Claritin work by reducing the effects of which natural chemical in the body?
4: I know this one because I've got a 19-year-old that lives at home and sneezes every morning. Mm-hmm. Histamine.
0: Correct. Yes, Claritin works by reducing the effects of the histamines in your body. All righty, question number 10, number 11.
4: Can I go art galleries?
0: Yeah, of course you can. Go anywhere you like. All right, question number 11, art galleries and museums. Which country is home to Museum Island? It's a group of five museums located on the River Spray. Or Spring?
4: The first thing that came to mind.
0: Which country?
4: Yeah, but the River Spree, I don't think, is in this country. I was going to say Japan, but I don't think there's a River Spree in Japan. I'm going to just say Japan, but I don't think that's right.
0: It's so not right, Hayley. No, that's right.
4: Damn, it's got to be Europe somewhere.
0: Thanks, Hayley. Oh, see ya. Thanks. Bye. See you later. Heather from Nil. Hello, Heather.
5: I think Scotland.
0: It's not Scotland, no. Sorry, no, sorry, Heather. No, it's not Scotland either. Aidan in Brisbane. Hello, Aidan. G'day, Aidan.
6: Hello.
0: Hi. Which country is home to Museum Island, a group of five museums located on the River Spray or Spree?
6: It is Germany.
0: Correct. Do you know how to... Is it Spray or Spree? I can't remember.
6: I think it's Spray.
0: Spray, I think it's Spray, yeah. Germany is correct, yes. I've been to one of them. And one of them has got that marvellous bust of Nefertiti.
6: Okay.
0: Which is a mesmerisingly beautiful object. Question number 12, art galleries and museums, if you like. Or you can move to soft drinks, drugs, Australian wildlife, black and white.
6: Can I do... Soft drinks.
0: Soft drinks it is. Coca-Cola was invented in which US state?
6: I want to say somewhere in the South. Somewhere in the South, maybe. I don't want to say Texas. Not Texas. Like maybe Atlanta, maybe like somewhere like there, somewhere like Mississippi or Atlanta or somewhere over there.
0: Not Mississippi. Sorry, Dane, no. Not Mississippi. Dane from Dural. Hello, Dane.
7: Yeah, good morning, mate. How are you?
0: Pretty good. Coca-Cola was invented in which US state?
7: Just before I bomb out, I wanted to say hi to Gail, whom I spent a nice night with tonight, and now into my, I don't know, 50th minute of my 44th year, I just wanted to, say hi. I wish I could have hung around and seen just drugs and wildlife, but I reckon it's probably...
0: Coca-Cola was invented in which US state, Dane?
7: I remember it being down south also, maybe in Atlanta.
0: No, I need a state. Katie. Hello, Katie.
8: Hello, how are you?
0: Pretty good. Coca-Cola was invented in which US state?
8: Oh, I thought I was finally going to get one right, but I can only guess at Louisiana.
0: No, it's not Louisiana. Sorry, Katie. Thank you. Bye. Pandora will know this. Hi, Pandora.
9: Oh, how you going?
0: The answer is not Pandora, but anyway.
9: No, it's not. I've heard change. Amazing.
0: Coca-Cola was invented in which US state?
9: I know the answer, but can I quickly say something about the temperature thing?
0: Yeah.
9: Especially to Joey in Coffs Harbour, because I'm only like 10 kilometres up the road.
0: Mm.
9: At the moment, it says it's 12.4 degrees. The feels like is 7.8. I can guarantee it feels cold.
0: Yeah.
9: And I'm from the Southern Highlands, and she needs to go outside and stand in the wind and go, it's not nice out here. The wind chill drops the temperature. That's what the feels like is, as you said. Okay.
0: Yes. thank you, Pandora.
9: No, I wasn't rude, but I'm not being rude. I didn't mean to be rude, but it's like it doesn't feel like it's 12.8 degrees when you stand outside in Coffs Harbour at the moment. I'm not wearing shorts.
0: Thank you, Pandora. Question 12. What do you want to do here? Oh, no, you've got
9: to answer
0: this
9: question.
0: Coca-Cola was invented in which US state?
9: Georgia.
0: Yes, correct, Georgia. Everyone will remember the Olympics, of course, the Atlanta Olympics, which Coca-Cola, the company, had a massive involvement in. Atlanta, Georgia. Correct. Question 13. We're in soft drinks, but we can move to drugs, art galleries, black and white, Australian wildlife. We've still got all categories left.
9: I was going to go to drugs.
0: Please. Drugs it is. Back to drugs. Diazepam is the generic name for which anti-anxiety medication?
9: Valium.
0: Correct. Correct. Valium. Question 14. We're in drugs.
9: Yeah.
0: We've got one left here. Originally used to treat type 2 diabetes, by what name is the weight loss drug semaglutide more commonly known?
9: Is it Ozempic?
0: Correct. Ozempic. Nice work, Pandora. That's three on the trot. And you've also eliminated the first category, drugs.
9: Yay me.
0: Yay you. Excellent work. Question 15. So you've got soft drinks, art galleries and museums, black and white or Australian wildlife?
9: Soft drinks.
0: Soft drinks it is. What flavour is Pasito?
9: Okay. I'm going to knock off the obvious ones for everybody else. Because I don't think it's right, but passion fruit.
0: Correct. Yes.
9: Oh.
0: Pasito is passion fruit flavoured.
9: I pulled that from somewhere.
0: morning, Phil. Screaming meanie here. Bit chilly south of Adelaide, he says, sending in a temperature chart. Oh, dear, it is. It is too. At Mount Compass, it's 6.7 degrees at Mount Compass. Bit south of Adelaide. All righty. Question number 16. We're in soft drinks. We've got one left there.
9: Okay, let's go for soft drinks.
0: Which Australian soft drink was first launched by Tarax in 1968?
9: A little bit before my time. Tarax. Bundaberg ginger beer.
0: Not ginger beer. Sorry, Pandora. Thank you. Bye-bye. See you later. Albert's in Townsville. G'day, Albert.
10: Oh, good night, Phil.
0: How are you? All right?
10: Oh, pretty good. Yeah. I'll be cheering for the Poms at 5 o'clock, but doesn't matter who wins it, they're going to have their work cut out this same.
0: Yeah, I know. Are you going to stay up and watch it, Albert?
10: No, I hope to wake up at 5 o'clock like I did yesterday morning.
0: But hang on, the game's at 5 o'clock.
10: Yeah.
0: Are you going to get up?
10: No, I just stay in bed and watch it.
0: Okay.
10: TV's facing me bed, so
0: good.
10: Can switch it on.
0: Oh, well, that's what I meant, though. I don't mean you have to get out of bed. No. Okay, good. Oh, that's good. You've got the TV set up in the bedroom. Excellent, yeah. You'll be barracking for the Poms?
10: Yeah, I'll be cheering for the Poms.
0: Well, it'll be good to see them in the final, wouldn't it? Because
10: they won it in 66, 60 years. So
0: they're a bit like St Kilda. They're a bit like St Kilda, Albert. They've won it once. That's it.
10: Oh boy, is that all they've won it? Yeah. I got 7 out of 9 on the AFL last week.
0: Oh, and you're tipping?
10: Yeah.
0: Oh gee, how are the Broncos going to go this week, Albert?
10: I give them a rough chance. I've actually tipped them to beat Penrith, but because if they can't beat them with this is about the best 10 they've fielded all season.
0: They have to win too. They have to win. So
10: yeah.
0: Hey, what's going on with the Dolphins, Albert? 62-0. You've got to be kidding.
10: I couldn't believe it. They had the hammer out, and I think they had one or two others out, but they still had a pretty good team. I've actually picked the Cowboys to beat them because surely they can't improve that much in 1 week.
0: You wouldn't think so. Hey, question number 16, we're in soft drinks. Which Australian soft drink, Albert, was first launched by Tarax in 1968?
10: Yeah, I can't remember anything that's been... The only thing that I can think is Australian soft drink was much before that, so I want to say it was just Horehound, but I think I'll have to pass it by.
0: No worries.
10: I've known a few tonight, but this on one's got me
0: stumped. On you, Albert. Thanks. Nice chatting anyway. See ya.
10: Yeah, bye, Phil.
0: Bye. Ian from Dover in Tassie. G'day, Ian.
11: Morning.
0: Morning. You're going to win the cold temperature. Oh, maybe not, actually. Dover's not. Does Dover get that cold? Yeah, it does get cold, yeah.
11: No, it's quite tropical out there tonight. They promise double figures sometime in the near future.
0: I was going to say, the word tropical, it applies to down the Huon Valley in the middle of winter.
11: Somebody bought a banana at the shop.
0: That's it.
11: Feels tropical.
0: It was pretty brown all over the skin, tell you. That was tropical. Someone bought a tin of Golden Circle pineapple rings, and that was about it. That was about as tropical as you get. Question 16. Which Australian soft drink was first launched by Tarax in 1968?
11: I've got very little idea, but I'm going to have a stab at creaming soda.
0: Oh, yeah, creaming soda. I remember that.
11: It used to ruin a lot of good vanilla ice cream.
0: What a disgusting drink that was.
11: Guess I'm wrong too.
0: No, you're wrong as well, yeah. But you just brought back some very bad memories of a really disgusting... Seriously, who could drink that muck? You know, some kids used to buy it at the school tuck shop. I mean, heavens above.
11: Didn't they go and buzz around the oval four times?
0: That's right.
11: I got like a little bee.
0: Shake it up. They used to shake it up and rip the pool can and just spray it all over you. Yeah. All right, mate. See you later.
11: Bye.
0: Bye-bye. Ian from Dover in Tassie. Hey, we're up to question 16. We've got 10 left. We've been on a chat, haven't we? Okay, news now.
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14: ABC News with David Rollins. The US military has launched a fresh wave of strikes against Iran for the fifth consecutive day. The BBC's Barbara Plett-Usher reports.
15: This is a pattern that has been intensifying over Iran's insistence that it keep control of the Strait of Hormuz. Tehran now says the waterway will stay closed until the U.S. stops bombing. Its Revolutionary Guards are threatening to expand attacks to include other routes that are used to export oil and gas. President Trump has reimposed a punishing naval blockade, and he's again said he might target Iran's power plants and bridges if it doesn't return to negotiations, which could be considered a war crime.
14: Meantime, the International Monetary Fund is warning that the world is becoming increasingly exposed to higher oil prices as global reserves dwindle. Kaveh Akbari has the details.
16: The IMF says emergency stockpiles help shield the global economy from the biggest oil supply shock in more than half a century, but those reserves are now running low. It says reduced consumption in Asia and higher production outside the Gulf also helped offset disruptions caused by the closure of the Strait of Hormuz due to the US and Israel's war against Iran. However, with reserves heavily depleted, the IMF warns further supply disruptions could trigger much sharper price rises and leave the global economy increasingly vulnerable.
14: Ukraine and the European Union have agreed to establish joint projects to scale up the production of drones. It comes as Russia and Ukraine step up their battle over the Black Sea and key trade routes, with Moscow killing 3 people in an attack on the Ukrainian port city of Odessa and Kyiv's drone forces striking Russian shipping. Speaking from Kyiv, European Commission President Ursula von der Leyen says the projects will combine Ukrainian ingenuity and experience with Europe's industrial capacity.
17: from the technology and production of the drones to the supply chains needed to sustain the capacity, or crucially to the knowledge on using radar systems, ground stations or sensors. We must tap into this together.
14: Britain's outgoing Prime Minister Keir Starmer has received a standing ovation from his Labour Party colleagues after his final Prime Minister's questions in Parliament before he stands down as leader. Sir Keir told the House of Commons that this is the end of my political journey, thanking his colleagues and family as he answered his final question. The 63-year-old will formally leave Britain's top job in the coming days, with Andy Burnham to become the country's next Prime Minister. Australia's Minister for Innovation and Science says it's unethical that artificial intelligence models overseas are able to train on Australian music. Artists including Playlunch have found their songs on a massive database collating music that's available to train AI and have told Triple J it amounts to their art being stolen. Minister Tim Ayres says he wants to see AI models train here so it's within Australia's copyright laws.
18: Copyright is only meaningful when there's a payment involved. Artists have got a right to say yes or no to the way that their content is used. I mean, that's the only way that these protections are meaningful. They're there for a reason. So, no, I don't think it's ethical.
14: An international team of around 80 scientists and crew will set sail for Greenland to investigate whether the island's rapidly melting glaciers disrupt a major Atlantic Ocean current system and, with it, Europe's climate. The mission departs Britain after the country and Western Europe just experienced the warmest June on record, disrupting power supplies, shutting schools and causing deaths. British Antarctic Survey's Kelly Hogan says the recent heatwaves show just how difficult it is to adapt.
19: Our buildings are not really built for these hot temperatures. The railways are not really built for these hot temperatures. So if that variability is only going to increase, if it's going to move all the rainfall around the UK, or it's going to get even more stormy, we need to convince people that our infrastructure needs adapting.
14: Older teenagers in Britain will have to switch the settings on social media apps to be able to use them after midnight, after new safeguarding rules planned by the government. A month after it announced plans to introduce a sweeping ban on social media for young people under 16, the government says it also plans a default overnight curfew for young people aged 16 and 17. Affected users would be blocked from using the apps between midnight and 6 a.m. unless they change the default setting. ABC News.
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0: Yes, well, hello and how are you? Philip Clark with you on ABC Radio. This is Nightlife. We're into the last hour of the program. Hope you're well. Thank you for joining us. It's 1:06 Eastern Time. It's 11:06 in WA, 24:01 in South Australia and the Northern Territory. Remember, if you're an Armidale, well, you probably know this by now, you might have lost your FM and TV 25 signal. And in Swan Hill and the Murray Valley region, by the way, from 4 to 5 a.m., you'll lose your FM signal. Fortunately, SBS hasn't lost its TV signal, which would be bad, because in less than 4 hours' time, it's kickoff with the England-Argentina game. So if you can stay up, actually, that's a bit mad. Go, wait till the Mali challenge is over, then have a sleep, and then wake up, catch the back of Trev, and in you go, all right? It kicks off at 5. England play Argentina. All righty, we've got a few things to sort out. First up in a thing we call
1: the Mighty Challenge,
0: where we're up to question 16, which Australian soft drink was first launched by Tarix in 1968? Joy's in Logan in Queensland. Hi, Joy. Hi, Joy.
2: Hello.
0: Hello.
2: You can hear me.
0: Oh, I can hear you loud and clear, yeah.
2: Have you
0: ever tasted a can of creaming soda, Joy?
2: Yeah, I remember creaming soda.
0: don't tell me you liked it too.
2: Well, just severe. Oh, yeah, I didn't mind it, but I didn't drink a lot.
0: It was a bit like
2: sarsaparilla.
0: It was a bit like sarsaparilla, right? Equally foul. That's true. Oh, dear. Phil in Lithgow says it's -3.8 here. Feels like -6.4. That is a success.
2: It's all right. I'm in front of a fire.
0: Good on you, Joy. In front of a nice fire. Very good. Mm. What is it? What's on the fire? Logs?
2: Oh, yeah. Logs. Yeah,
0: good, isn't it? Question 16, soft drinks. Which Australian soft drink was first launched by Tarix in 1968?
2: That's funny. It's given me a memory of when I first came to Australia back in 1970. I had a feeling it was called RC Cola, Royal Crown.
0: Oh, RC Cola, yeah, no, I remember that, but that's not it, no.
2: Our bums.
0: Thanks, Joy. Keep warm. Bye-bye. That's a nice image, isn't it, sitting there with the front of the log fire. So my texter says, creaming soda made a good spider with a big dollop of ice cream. Oh, yeah. I think anything you put in it would improve it. No, Lee from Strath Album, that is not correct. Morris in Launceston. G'day, Morris.
3: Good morning, Phil. How are you?
0: Pretty good, yeah.
3: Questions. I love creaming soda and I love sarsaparilla.
0: So there you go.
4: Yeah.
0: Question 16, which Australian soft drink was first launched by Tarix in 1968?
3: I've got no idea. I'm going to have a crack, but I think it's American Dr. Pepper.
0: Not Dr. Pepper, no. Thanks, Morris. No, not Dr. Pepper. I don't think that's ever really taken off in Australia, has it, Dr. Pepper? That really weird-tasting American soft drink? Darby from Chinchilla in Queensland. G'day, Darby.
5: How are you, mate?
0: Pretty good. Question 16. Help us out here. Which Australian soft drink was first launched by Tarix in 1968?
5: Oh, mate, I originally rang for the Blinky Bell question, but I dropped out. This one, I'm going to have to think. I think back then they called it pub squash, but it's referred to as solo now, I would have thought.
0: What's your answer?
5: Back then, pub squash.
0: Your answer's pub squash?
5: Yeah.
0: Not correct, Darby. No. Oh, dear. A liar in Tamworth. Hi.
6: Hello.
0: Hi, Elias. How are you?
6: Good, thanks.
0: Question 16. Which Australian soft drink was first launched by Tarix in 1968?
6: Are we after a company or a flavour?
0: Which Australian soft drink?
6: I'm going to go Portoletto.
0: No, not Portoletto. Thanks, Eli. Bye. Thank you. Cameron in South Perth. Come on, Cam.
4: Yeah, this is an easy one. It was my Coca-Cola, and it was Fanta.
0: No, it wasn't Fanta. No, it wasn't Fanta. Quite a few people on the text line have had Fanta. No, it wasn't. Joni from Preston.
7: But for our purposes. Oh, hi. Hi, Phil. Sorry.
0: For our purposes. Now, Joni, tell me, which Australian soft drink was first launched by Tarix in 1968?
7: From context, from a previous attempt at answering the question, is it Solo?
0: Correct, it is. Yes, it is Solo.
7: Oh, thank
0: yes.
7: God.
0: Not Pub Squash, it was Solo, yeah. Slam it down. Slam it down, Solo.
7: You've really been slandering creaming soda as well. I want to stand up for that. Sarsaparilla.
0: Oh, no.
7: I've been told by my wife to stand up for sarsaparilla, but for me, it's creaming soda is the one that I feel obliged to defend because I've never met a creaming soda hater.
0: Never met a hater. The number of people who love creaming soda you got to assemble in the back of a Volkswagen, I can tell you.
7: Really? I just thought everyone liked it. I don't know.
0: Question 17. Okay, no more soft drinks. So we've got art galleries and museums, black and white, Australian wildlife.
7: I'm going to go art galleries and museums.
0: Art galleries and museums. Flagstaff House is a former colonial building in Hong Kong. It's now a museum devoted to which beverage?
7: In Hong Kong, does it have a connection to Hong Kong in some way? Or, you know what? I'm just going to say Coca-Cola.
0: Not Coca-Cola, Joni, but thank you. Yeah. Thank you, my wife. Not Coca-Cola, no. Okay, where are we? Wendy's on the Sunshine Coast. Hi, Wendy.
8: Hi.
0: Question 17. Flagstaff House is a former colonial building in Hong Kong. It's now a museum devoted to which beverage?
8: Is it gin?
0: Not gin, no. Not gin. Chrissy from Warragul in Victoria.
9: Hello.
0: Hello.
9: I had a lovely story to tell you about Tarix. Dad collected from Astor the whole of his work, all the bottle tops from, and there was a competition of how many bottle tops you got, and there was a flight.
0: You mean because there was a prize under the bottle top?
9: Yeah, and I got it with Dad, and because he got all the workmates to get them all when they finished drinking, he collected them all for me.
0: Yeah.
9: Because I love Tarix, and wonder I've got teeth left. Yeah. And I went on a helicopter ride with my cousin all around Melbourne.
0: Oh, how good is that? Well, because you won the prize under the bottle top.
9: Yeah, from Tarix. So I'll never forget Tarix. But
0: Oh, gee, that would have been fun. How old were you, Chrissy?
9: Oh, probably 8.
0: Oh, wow, that would have been really exciting.
9: It was so scary getting in because it was on the river on a little pad. You know,
0: I know the one. I know that there was a helipad in the Yarra River in the CBD of Melbourne. I got on a helicopter there once years and years and years ago, and you took off. That's right, you took off, and you took off, and right in the middle of Melbourne. Yeah, I remember. Yeah.
9: If I wasn't with my cousin, who was a boy, I don't think I'd have gone. But because he was a little bit older and I thought, oh, what an exciting thing to do. Yeah.
0: Question 17. We're in Flagstaff House is a former colonial building in Hong Kong. It's now a museum devoted to which beverage?
9: Is it beer?
0: No, it's not beer. See you, Chrissy. Bye-bye. No, it's not beer. Judy from Terang. Hello, Judy.
10: Hello, Phil.
0: Help us out here. Flagstaff House is a former colonial building in Hong Kong. It's now a museum devoted to which beverage?
10: Tea.
0: Correct. Tea? Yes, tea. Hong Kong, China, tea. Yes, that's the connection. Yep. Good.
10: And I love creamy soda.
0: Oh, stop it, Judy. We're going to have to.
10: I think you're in the minority, Phil.
0: Chris in the Southern Water says, Phil, first you don't like Polly waffles. They have to be fairly recently made to be. And now you say you don't like creaming soda drinks. What's the world coming to? I do like most things. I don't mind. Did I say I didn't like Polly waffles? I don't like the stale ones.
10: No, they weren't much chop.
0: And they did go a bit stale if you weren't careful.
10: Not at my place.
0: No, that didn't last that long. So Chris, I'm defending myself on the polywaffle. I mean, I think they were a bit boring myself, but anyway. But creaming soda, no, is disgusting. Question number 18. We're in art galleries and museums. You can stay there or you can move to Australian wildlife or black and white.
10: Black and white.
0: Black and white.
10: I'd rather red, white and black, but anyway.
0: Uh-huh. Oh, well, I get what you're saying. Question number 18. They can't win this year, can they? But saying earlier that St Kilda won in 1966 and now...
10: Yes, 24th of September, actually. Who's counting?
0: Exactly. And if England win... they have to get there first. They have to beat Argentina first, and there is no certainty about that. Question number 18. You're staying in black and white?
10: Yes, please.
0: Since 2010, a Norwegian man named Magnus Carlsen has been the world number one ranked player of which game? We're in a category called black and white.
10: Since 2010? Right. Black and white. What's that, Collingwood?
0: It's not Collingwood, no.
10: Yeah.
0: Post-traumatic stress disorder here, Judy.
10: Yeah. No, if it wasn't for the black and white, I'd have a guess at a sport, but I just can't work out how the black and white comes into it. Magnus Carlsen. Oh, black and white. Which obviously probably an EPL team. Nottingham.
0: Not Jude. Not Nottingham. No, thank you. Jim from Seaford. G'day, Jim.
11: Good morning, Phil.
0: Morning. Black and white. We're in. Since 2010, a Norwegian man named Magnus Carlsen has been the world number one ranked player of which game?
11: Can I just say that? All polywaffles were stale.
0: That's my belief. Well, I agree with you. I think when you're hooked in, they all of them tasted a bit stale.
11: they were designed to taste that way. I think they manufactured them and then aged them in a warehouse for 12 months before releasing them. And failed.
0: They were aged. Aged in the warehouse. Oh, dear. Yeah, I think I might have said, and I stand by this, I think they were a bit overrated, actually.
11: I reckon so.
0: I mean...

0: they were a bit overrated, actually.
1: I reckon so.
0: I mean, you know, compared to some other, you know, cracking things you could eat.
1: Yeah, like sports peanut bar.
0: Yeah, well, that's all right. I don't mind that. Cherry ripe, pretty good. All right, question number 18. Black and white. Since 2010, a Norwegian man named Malik decided they were all stale. They were aged. Since 2010, a Norwegian man named Magnus Carlsen has been the world number one ranked player of which game?
1: Chess.
0: Correct. Yes, black and white chess pieces. Magnus Carlsen's been the world number one chess player since 2010. Gee, that's a long time, isn't it?
1: Yep. Question... 64 squares too, 64 black and white squares.
0: Anything else you want to go and tell us about chess, Jim?
1: That's how I figured it out, like the pieces, the black and white squares on the board.
0: Oh, yeah. Darbs from Chimchilla says it has to be chess. Could I please give a shout out to an avid nightlife listener, Toddy from Toowoomba? There you go. Hi, Toddy. Hope you're going well. Colin from Albany says backgammon. Well, but backgammon's not necessarily black and white, is it? Doesn't have to be. Robin says, Phil, read the polywaffle. Surely you mean pool floaters. Oh, steady, Robin. Steady. Let's move on. Question 19. We're in black and white. If you like, you can stay. You can move to Australian wildlife or art galleries and museums.
1: Australian wildlife, please.
0: Australian wildlife. This is question 19. What is the largest freshwater fish in Australia?
1: That would have to be the Murray cod.
0: Correct. The big Murray cod, correct, is the largest freshwater fish. Okay, question number 20. Staying with Australian wildlife, there's one left there.
1: Yes, please.
0: Which television series was set in Waratah National Park?
1: I grew up with this, as did many Aussie kids. Skippy.
0: Hooray!

0: Yeah, it was. It. I know it was a childhood thing, wasn't it? No one's tried. I know. Am I wrong about this? No one's really tried to redo a TV show about a kangaroo, have they?
1: I don't think so. I think it'd be a great idea.
0: Well, these days with animation, you think it'd be a cracking idea, wouldn't it? Yeah.
1: The success of Bluey and other things.
0: Yeah, yeah. Because quite frankly, Skippy and his was it, it was all very well, wasn't it, Jim? But I mean,
1: yeah.
0: I think these days you could do a bit better, couldn't you? I mean, you know, they used to make Mr. Ed talk, so surely. Thanks, Skip. Thanks, Skip. Where's the fire, Skip? Okay. Oh, down near the shed. Okay. Who's down there? Oh, he's down there. Oh, dear. Question 21. That's it for Australian wildlife. So all we've got left is a choice of art galleries in museums, which is they've got – there's three left there, or black and white. There are two left there. So we've got one, two, three, four, five left.
1: Let's go back to black and white, please.
0: Black and white. What was Alfred Hitchcock's last – black and white film?
1: I'm just going to take an educated guess here. The Birds?
0: Not The Birds, no. Okay. No, that was black and white, but no, but that wasn't the last one. Thanks, Jim. See ya. No, not The Birds. Chris from the Sunshine Coast. Hi, Chris.
2: Happy Wednesday, Phil.
0: Happy Wednesday, yeah. Well, actually, it's gone, I think, for those on the East Coast. Anyway.
2: Thursday. We're into Thursday. Sorry, mate.
0: That's right. Yeah, actually, you're on the East Coast too. What are you doing? What is this? Chris.
2: Wake up and go back
0: Chris,
2: to sleep.
0: Chris, give yourself an uppercut.
2: If Argentina win,
0: yes,
2: we're going to have a team from the Southern Hemisphere playing a team from the Northern Hemisphere,
0: mm-hmm.
2: both speaking Spanish.
0: I know. Both speaking Spanish. Although one would speak Spanish, you know, when they say
2: yeah.
0: Th, th, th, th, th, th, th, th, and the Latino.

0: knows will speak Latino Spanish when they don't do that.
1: I haven't picked that up. I haven't been to the south of America.
0: I'm drilling down into sort of, you know, stupid detail.
1: Cream and soda, two different colours of it.
0: Oh, no, not...
1: You liked neither.
0: It gets worse.
1: There was a red colour.
0: Oh, no.
1: And there was a yellowy colour.
0: Oh, no.
1: And there was a third drink called candy, and you might as well inject sugar into your veins. It was so rich. Candy with a K. Never had it?
0: I never understood creaming soda. What, no one could ever explain to me what flavour it was.
1: Yes, it was, sugar and I suppose some sort of a raspberry.
0: But it had some sort of chemical in it. Was it raspberry? I don't remember. Can somebody explain what creaming soda tasted like? I mean, I get sarsaparilla. It tasted of licorice. I get that.
1: Do you know where sarsaparilla comes from? Sarsaparilla plant.
0: The sarsaparilla. That's right, the sarsaparilla.
1: It's a root.
0: Yeah, it's a root.
1: Root beer in America, and you're not allowed to bring the plant into Australia.
0: Why is that?
1: It'd become a weed.
0: Is that right?
1: Yeah. Bundaberg in Queensland imports the root somehow, and they're the only company in Australia that make it from the root. The rest is from a cordial.
0: Oh, is that right? Okay,
1: Trivia all day.
0: Go on, Chris. You're a mine of information. You're a mine of information here.
1: Bundaberg. Well,
0: next thing you know, that you'll be saying that the Bundy, you know, import the ginger from the Cocos Keeling Islands or something.
1: Oh, I don't think so. No, we grow it here in Queensland. Ginger, Budrum ginger.
0: Yeah, very marvellous. Good drink. Very good drink. That I must say, Chris. Mm. I went through a whole period of being quite addicted to it. Anyway, go on.
1: No, I've got to answer this question badly.
0: What was Alfred Hitchcock's last black and white film?
1: I'll go Virgo.
0: No.
1: See you. Have a great night.
0: Hey, thanks. Thanks for the sass. See you. Bye-bye. Thanks for that. Peter from Wantirna. G'day, Peter.
2: Oh, g'day, Dr. Phil.
0: Hello.
2: Lovely to hear from you.
0: Well, no, yes, likewise. Question 21, we're in black and white. What was Alfred Hitchcock's last black and white film?
2: Just before that, can I mention Terex? Because I had a suspicion it was something dear to my heart, Terex Bitter, which was an extremely low alcohol beer.
0: Oh, really?
2: Yes, you'd buy it in Stubby's. Grandpa and I used to have it listening to the footy on the wireless with a pie.
0: Oh, that's great. Like all those people in Dickens novels drank small beer, which was basically very low alcohol beer. Yeah. Hey, question 21, black and white. What was Alfred Hitchcock's last black and white film?
2: Can I have a go at Room with a View?
0: No, not Room with a View. Sorry, Peter, not Room with a View. Joe from Ridgehaven. There are lines free if you want to grab one, 1-300-800-222. Yes, Joe?
3: Yeah, would it be Psycho?
0: Yes, it is. It is Psycho. Remember the shower scene? Never take a shower in a motel on your own, Joe. No, if you're in a motel overnight, just, you know, like lock the door, get into bed with your fully clothed and get out of there at first light.
4: Yep.
0: Joe, we've got four left. We've got one in black and white and we've got three in art galleries and museums. Alison from Preston. No, not Alison. Who is it? Oh, Mick in Perth says creaming soda is good. The supposed flavour is vanilla. Is that right? Okay. Joe?
3: I'll stick with black and white.
0: Okay, black and white it is. Last one in black and white. Skipper, Kowalski, Private and Rico are a crafty carter of penguins from which animated film series?
3: Madagascar.
0: Correct, Madagascar. Excellent work. Three left, and they're all in art galleries and museums. Question 23. The Spanish town of Figueres is home to a museum dedicated to which surrealist artist?
3: Salvador Dali.
0: Correct, Salvador Dali. Very good, Joe.

0: motoring home. Question number 24, art galleries and museums. Gympie is home to a museum dedicated entirely to which parts of the body?
1: Would it be feet?
0: No, Joe, but it's, yeah, not that far away. Paul from Ballarine. Hello, Paul.
2: Hello.
0: Gympie is home to a museum dedicated entirely to which parts of the body?
2: Legs?
0: Not leg. Well, that too. Thank you, Paul. That too, but that in itself is not going to do it. Well, Gympie's home to a museum dedicated entirely to which parts of the body? I hope this question's been phrased correctly. 1-300-800-222 is the number. Anybody know the answer to this? Because no one appears to. No one appears to. Give me a call. 1-300-800-222. Lisa in Lewisham says, "What about Passiona?" Yeah, no, that was good. Bridget from Linwood says we needed to drop the presumptive he when referring to Skippy, because after all, Skippy had a pouch. Oh, yeah, well, that's true. That's true. Did I say? I probably did say he. Paul from Yass says, creaming soda was a temperance drink developed by a Golden Circle in Australia, and our version in Australia had a raspberry flavour. Oh, a lot of people are saying it was vanilla. 1-300-800-222. Vicky from Maddington had, no, not, well, not really, Vicky, no. Vicky says joints, no. Morgan's correct, yes. Anybody know the answer? Anybody been to Gympie and seen this museum? Gympie's home to a museum dedicated entirely to which parts of the body? Annette from Perth, correct. Angela from Tamworth says ankles, no. Brett from Texas. Brett, have you been there? Hi, Brett.
3: Yes, how are you, Phil?
0: Pretty good, yeah.
3: Mate, would it be toes?
0: No. I mean, yes, but no. I want more, if you know what I mean, Brett.
3: So nails.
0: Okay. No. I want more than that. All righty, what's happening in the great state of Texas, Brett?
3: Yeah, it's cold here too, about 3 degrees tonight.
0: Oh, is that right? Okay.
3: Yeah.
0: All righty. Thanks, stay warm. See you tomorrow. 1-300-800-222 is the number. Chris, the retired trucker from Port Lincoln, says they can't make an up-to-date Skippy, as with the new generation helicopters, it'd cost a fortune to train a kangaroo how to fly. How would you go, Skip? Aaron from North Queensland. Hi, Aaron.
4: How are you, mate?
0: Pretty good. Have you been to this museum at Gympie?
4: I haven't, but I've been to Gympie many, many times.
0: Gympie's home to a museum dedicated entirely to which parts of the body?
4: Skeleton.
0: Correct. Skeletons, yeah. It's a skeleton museum. Okay, phew. Well, it's taken us a while, but we've had some fun on the way. And we are, well, you are, Aaron, on the brink. Yes, Aaron. Question 25. We're in art galleries and museums. Which WA town is home to a museum which holds parts of the space station Skylab?
4: I've never been to WA, mate. I don't know much of WA. I have heard on the radio that there's a town or a city over there that is renowned for viewing the night sky. There's no lights around.
0: Yep. No, that's not going to help us. Thanks, mate. See ya. Bye-bye. Thank you. Well, Kim's from Bunbury, so Kim will know. Hello, Kim.
5: Hello. How you going?
0: Pretty good. Hey. Which WA town's home to a museum holding parts of the space station Skylab?
5: Oh, that's Canalis.
0: No, it's not. Sorry. No, it's not. No, it's not. Michael's in Perth. Michael's not that far away either. Hi, Michael.

0: yeah, holiday still.
1: Which WA town's home to the museum holding parts of the space station Skylab?
0: There's a dish there. I just can't quite think of the name, but I'll guess Northampton.
1: No, it's not Northampton. No, it's not. No. Paul is on hand. G'day, Paul.
2: Yeah, Bill, I know where it is.
1: Yeah.
2: I'm sort of scared to answer because I don't want a magnet and I don't like the wind bin. But.
1: Go
2: but
1: on.
2: It's from my town.
1: Where is it?
2: It's from my town.
1: Which is?
2: Which is Esperance.
1: Right? Esperance, yeah. You don't need
2: it. Who do you want to give the magnet to, Bill?
1: You know what? You talk to Dave about it, Paul.
2: Well, who do you reckon deserves it?
1: Oh, no, there's no deserve, Paul. You deserve it. All right.
2: I don't deserve it. I only ring up when I
1: You only ring up when there's things about Esperance.
2: I ring up many other things, but one question a year I get right.
1: On you, Paul. I'll tell you what, mate, I'll put you on hold. Dave will get some details from you and you can decide what you want to do. Thank you for that. Yes, Matt from Narangin had – no, it's not Carnarvon. No, it's Esperance. Grant from Gavin in WA had Esperance. There are three distinct types of creaming soda. It gets worse. There's golden brown, which is sweet vanilla, red, which is raspberry, and there's green. Ugh. It gets more disgusting. Elspeth says, the bloke we rang from Texas, I thought he was from Texas. No, he's in Queensland, not Texas in Queensland. Oh, okay. Pretty cold. Okay, fair enough. Sue from Elwood says, the Gympie Bone Museum is closed. Okay, permanently, she says. We did not know that. All right, thank you. Nice challenge.
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1: All right, issues of the day. I wonder what you made of the AI thing today. There was the government's instituted an AI office, they say. They're going to make laws about it. Here's a question. Do you think, I mean, some people have called for this, there should be a moratorium on the building of these data centres until we figure out what's good and what's not. I wonder what you think about that. I mean, it's a question. New York has just said no more. No more data centres because they use too much water and too much power. I wonder whether you think that's a useful thing here in Australia. We could talk about that. One Melbourne council, Yarra City Council, has voted, well, have said that they've had a gutful of these shared e-bikes and so they've said no more. That's a good idea. What do you reckon? Or you might have some other thoughts as well. 1300 800 222 as we get into our issues of the day. In the meantime, here's Goanna.

0: Yeah, Shane Howard, Coanna, solid rock. A classic. All right, issues of the day.
1: Issue of the day.
0: Yes, the Prime Minister today making a big play on, or a big speech on AI. Well, yesterday, I suppose, Easton, saying there is going to be an office of the AI, of AI set up in the Prime Minister's department. And there'll be rules around it. A lot of people think this is all too little too late. Grant from Waterloo. G'day, Grant.
2: G'day, Phil. How are you, mate?
0: Pretty good,
2: and, it's good, yes. A classic just played on the radio, and very kind of you and Dave to play that, because if you watch the video clip, the drummer is wearing an Essendon shirt, and that's probably about the only thing that any Essendon fans could grab onto. I know you being a Swans fan, and I'm not being an Essendon fan, but
0: I'm going along on Friday night too. They're going to help them over the line against the Crows.
2: That's it. I would be going, but I'm actually up in Gimmeroy country. I'm actually up in Cairns at the moment.
0: Oh, okay.
2: I'm going from Waterloo. So, yeah. Our parents, visiting parents. My mum's birthday the next day. So,
0: oh, okay. Nice. Did you say it's your mum's birthday?
2: The next day, on the Saturday. That's why I'm up here.
0: Lovely. Lovely.
2: 86 she will be turning. Lovely lady.
0: Wow, 86. That's pretty good.
2: Yeah. She's in the home, unfortunately, and also just helped my dad, who's 88, and will be 89 this year.
0: Is he still at home?
2: Yeah, I mean, he's at the family home, and we're trying to go through the process of moving him in with her sort of thing.
0: Right, you're trying to move him out, yeah.
2: Yeah, and then we've got to go through the aged care dilemma and all that sort of thing. So that'll be coming up fun in the next couple of months.
0: Well, good luck with it, Grant. I mean, I know, I remember going through it with my mum and dad. It's a tough time. Mum, I think, was okay with it, but Dad wasn't. And when he got there, and he never liked it, and he didn't want to ever be there, and he always wanted to go back home.
2: A little bit the same, so without saying too much, because he's down at the other end of the hallway.
0: Okay.
2: Anyway, let's get on.
0: Let's move on. Okay, yeah. Yep. Yeah, what did you want to talk about, AI?
2: Just because it is a very contentious issue, and I'll drill down in 2 seconds. Even the bunch of the scientists of the Atomic Bulletin actually rate the three issues which pose the most threat to the humanity, nuclear weapons, one, climate change, and then two, because of, say, nuclear weapons, combining that with AI. So that's why it's such a relevant topic.
0: Yeah.
2: And just also, I think the move from New York should definitely be adopted. The fact that here in Australia, we're in the world's driest inhabited continent, we can't afford to just waste any water. Your farmers will be able to tell you that, anyone who's really looked at the pattern. So really, I know that there's some economic benefits from AI, but if you need to get the environmental things, you know, on solid ground, you know, you get that first to get before you can move on. So after we get that sorted, I think that would be, you know, wise not to go down that path.
0: Yeah, because I don't know. I mean, I was listening to an interview today with some person who was the representative of the data centres, and they said about electricity and water, for example, that they're very in support of renewable energy, but they don't do any themselves. They say, well, you know, we'll buy it if it's available. Well, you know, great. But, you know, in relation to water, you know, why can't we mandate there has to be a totally closed system, recycled water process, rather than just connecting up to the mains?
2: That's right. We don't even do that enough with our own, you know, drinking water. We don't really, we waste it, and we drink water. We should be using recycled water for a lot of things, even in the house. We haven't got to that stage yet. But I can finish up there if you like, and maybe some others, maybe a bit online, and they might want to.
0: Well, the great philosopher of the road, Rods, you know, wanted to have a say, Grant.
2: All the best.
0: Hey, good luck with your dad. All right.
2: Yeah. No, thanks for that, Phil. All the best to everyone.
0: Thanks, mate. So, all right. Yes, Robin says, Phil, I'm in the same boat here with Mum. Yeah, no, it's a tricky time. I mean, you could tell me about it if you like. 1-300-800-222 is the number. It is a tricky time. And if I, you know, if I get to that stage, I reckon I'd be pushing back a bit too. That's the trouble. Rod's, as I say, he's the philosopher of the road. G'day, Rod.
3: G'day, Phil.
0: What's doing? Oh, hang on, Rod. Hang on, Rod. Start again, because you might have gone through a dip there. Oh, no. I'll tell you what, Rod, I'll put you back on hold and we'll try and get hold of another line for you because we just can't hear anything at the moment. Jason says, yes, Australia's a land of deserts and drought where the farmers and the Murray don't have enough water, so where's all the water for these data centres going to come from? Yeah, well, they're huge water users. I heard someone today also complaining about the electricity usage. Look, if they do bring a lot of employment and benefit to Australia, obviously they're going to use a lot of electricity. So, you know, no one's saying that has to be it, but they have to make, and they clearly aren't building their own power stations. So maybe there's some room to move on the electricity front, but the water thing, we it's a finite amount. We don't have an infinite amount of it. So as to how it's going to be mandated that they'll recycle in the water in a closed system, I am not sure. Rod, have we found you again? G'day, Rod.
3: Hello.
0: Yeah, that's better.
3: I got to firstly correct gentlemen, on one tiny thing. Australia's not the driest continent on Earth. Antarctica is,
0: yes. Well, there's a lot of water in that. There's a lot of water in Antarctica, but most of it's not very usable, Rod.
3: Yeah, exactly. Now, regarding the AI, two things. One's only just been made known to me recently, a couple of hours old, actually. Two former Meta employees are suing the company because they were rated and ranked by the AI system that Meta has got. So Meta are rating and ranking their AI, their employees through their own internal AI. That's something we've got to safeguard against here in this country. We go ahead with it.
0: Yep.
3: Second one, in the United States, the New York has said no more data centers. The state right alongside that, New Jersey.
0: Yep.
3: And another one for just a little bit further west, Maryland, have turned around and told the data center companies that they have to provide their own electricity. So what they're telling all these big data center companies that you can come and build in our state, but you have to provide your own electricity so you don't tax the grid. So basically, they're forcing them to go to, and what they're doing is they're going to be putting on small modular nuclear reactors.
0: Which don't really exist, Rod. That's the thing.
3: They do exist, Bill.
0: No, they don't, Rod.
3: They do. They're in the nuclear powered submarines. All these big data center companies that you can come and build in our state, but you have to provide your own electricity so you don't tax the grid. So basically, they're forcing them to go to. What they're doing is they're going to be putting on. Small modular nuclear reactors.
0: Which don't really exist, Rod. That's the thing.
3: They do exist, Bill.
0: No, they don't, Rod.
3: They do. They're in the nuclear powered submarines. That's the exact same technology.
0: Yeah. Okay. All right.
3: And that's all they've got to do. So that's what the states in America are doing. As for here, what we do in Australia, how they do it. We've got plenty of water.
0: Yeah. What in Australia?
3: Well, it was a big bloody thing. We're a big island. There's plenty of water, mate. Just build some desal plants.
0: Oh, yeah. But the desal plant is a massive use of electricity, Rod.
3: Build a hydro power station alongside of it or use it, right? There you go. That solves the problem.
0: Yep.
3: The other option is abandon AI and stay living back in the 2010s without it, which really wouldn't be a bad idea.
0: I'm trying to think. What's the downside of this again, Rod? That's right.
3: Yeah, because we're actually letting computers do too much for us these days.
0: Yeah.
3: And no, people are really getting to the point where they've lost the ability to think for themselves.
0: Yep. Fair enough. Thanks, Rod. Good on you, mates. Appreciate it. Thank you. 1-300-800-222. Felicity in Melbourne says, yeah, why can't they use desalinated water? Well, they could. But the thing is, I've been saying your data centres, well, you have to provide your own electricity. Well, how on earth are they going to do that? I mean, they're not going to do it with diesel generators. That's hardly practical or useful or good for us anyway. So I think the only answer is that they have to source their electricity from the grid, but they can certainly, you could say to them, well, they have to invest in renewable projects which are feeding into the grid to and be a customer of that electricity. And maybe, look, in all fairness, maybe that's what a lot of them are actually saying. Dot from Northcote says, Phil, can you tell me how the data centres create employment? Well, yeah, no, well, that's, no, I can't, Dot. We're assured that AI will result in a more productive economy, but you're right. Bushy, hello.
4: Hey, Phil, how are you, buddy?
0: Sorry, where are you, Bushy? You're in the bathroom or something, are you?
4: Don't worry about what I was doing. How are you, bud?
0: Yeah, no, I'm good, Bushy. I can hardly hear you, Bushy, that's all.
4: I don't know why.
0: Okay, got you now.
4: But in saying this, you can have a giggle. You went to St. Mary's, mate, same as I did, and I'm only 14 months older than you.
0: Yeah.
4: I did see a Tassie Tiger with me and my good old mate, Mr. Izzard, Peter Izzard. He lived in St. Mary's. I was in Matina. And I was logging for the Pingall coal mine up in Mount Saddleback.
0: Right.
4: In between Mount Saddleback and Mount Victoria. And I saw one, man, Peter saw one in 1981. And we looked at each other and we didn't say a damn word. But we know what we saw. We never mentioned it. And I lived there most of my damn life.
0: Wow, okay.
4: And I still think they exist. I do. Because over 50.4% of Tasmania is still either wilderness or whatever they call it, heritage or whatever.
0: Mm.
4: There's no reason to say you can't walk down

0: the southwest corner of Tassie because it's too thick and too dense. There's very few people that can get down there except I think it was a gold mine down there at one stage, but I still think they exist to this very day. They're a very smart and cunning animal. Call me what you like, but I went to the same school as you.
1: Yeah.
0: And I know my wife's actually buried just up the road.
1: Okay. You saw one, Ray?
0: Me and Peter Rizzard.
1: Okay.
0: Absolutely. We said nothing at the time.
1: Why didn't you run down to the pub and tell everyone?
0: Yeah, because I'd probably get a dong on the head. You know, that would call them a tinny club at that time.
1: Yeah.
0: It still is, actually.
1: Yeah.
0: Still there. And we looked at each other and said, nah, say nothing. But we know what we saw. And 81's not a long time ago. But between 1930, whatever it is, 32 or 36, it ain't much longer. I mean, as I said, I'm only 14 months older than you. And I know damn well that you used to go and buy bloody snakes and stuff at the bloody that bloody store along the main street. And redskins. So don't tell me you didn't.
1: No, well, absolutely I did, right, Bushy. I was pretty young at the time.
0: You know my name. You're a bugger. You
1: Bushy.
0: Said my name is Ray. You know it is too.
1: Yeah. All right, Rushy. All right, Bushy. Well, we better move on, but thank you. 1-300-800-222. Chris from Kiwanis says, couldn't we possibly use treated wastewater for the cooling purposes of data centres? Councils treat wastewater to a potable standard, but obviously many don't want it going into the drinking system. We can't say no. We must try to get ahead of the rest. Yeah, well, that is fair enough as well. I would have thought. I mean, you can build on-site recycling and re-enclosed water systems if it's only for cooling. Then why can't treated wastewater be used? Ray in Perth. G'day, Ray.
2: Hi, that's what I was going to talk about, that every place has got sewage, and from the sewage you got recycled water.
1: Yeah.
2: So why can't they use recycled water in the cooling systems?
1: Yeah. Yeah, no, I mean, that's true, because, I mean, there's not a huge market in drinking water from treated wastewater because people don't like the idea of it, but surely for cooling purposes, yeah. What so-called grey water could be used? You'd think so.
2: Yes, and every city has got their recycling plants. So where is the system that they're going to use already potable water?
1: Yeah, no, fair enough, Ray. Thank you. It's a good. It is a good point. Alrighty, look, that's it for me. We've got news coming up, and Trev is after that. Here's the Supremes. They're going to get us out.

0: Yeah, Supreme, Stop in the Name of Love. Don't stop now because Trev's taking over. Hello, Trev.
1: And we're going to head off and take a look at Australian and New Zealand films on the program this morning. So if people have favourites, then I suggest they give us a ring.
0: Yeah, very good.
1: I think the 70s they had a big thing about names. There was Patrick, Malcolm, Tim and Alvin Purple. All around that time. I don't know why.
0: That's true. I don't know why either.
1: I don't know why.
0: All right. Have a good one, mate.
1: See ya.
0: Yes, go the Poms and see you tomorrow.
2: The heartbeat of the community.
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4: Hello, this is ABC News with David Rollins. The US military has launched a fresh wave of strikes against Iran for a fifth day as battle for the control of the Strait of Hormuz escalates. Iran has continued to strike what it calls US military targets in the region, as the BBC's Barbara Plett-Usher reports.
5: This is a pattern that we've seen for about a week now, and it has been intensifying as the dispute has intensified. Iran is now saying that the strait will remain closed until the Americans stop bombing. Iran's Revolutionary Guards have also upped the stakes a bit. They have said they might expand their attacks to other routes that are used for exporting oil and gas, not just the Strait of Hormuz.
4: Meantime, the International Monetary Fund says that while some factors have offset the worst impacts of the Iran war to the global economy, a very long disruption to energy supplies will clearly affect the outlook. Asked if the resumption of hostilities between the US and Iran will force the IMF to revise its estimate of 3% global growth in 2026, its Director of Strategy, Christian Mumsen, said it's difficult to say. The IMF has downgraded its economic growth outlook several times since the war's outbreak in late February. Britain's outgoing Prime Minister Keir Starmer has received a standing ovation from his Labour Party colleagues after his final Prime Minister's questions in Parliament before he stands down as leader. Sir Keir told the House of Commons that this is the end of my political journey, thanking his colleagues and family as he answered his final question. The 63-year-old will formally leave Britain's top job in the coming days, with Andy Burnham to become the country's next Prime Minister. Mr Starmer paid tribute to his colleagues as he bowed out.
6: To my colleagues on these benches, I am proud of all we have achieved together and proud of each and every one of you. To my successor and each of you, I will give my full support. To all colleagues across the House, can I wish you good health and happiness.
4: A man who threatened on social media to shoot Reform UK party leader Nigel Farage has been arrested. London's Metropolitan Police say the man was arrested on suspicion of sending threatening messages to a member of Parliament. He allegedly told Farage on X, "I am going to shoot you in the head if you win." It comes as concerns grow over the security of politicians following last week's killing of Anne Widdecombe, a former member of Parliament. Nine European nations have asked the European Union to cut funding to sports bodies, including the International Olympic Committee, that let Russian and Belarusian athletes return to competition. The countries behind the proposal are Estonia, Denmark, Finland, Latvia, Lithuania, the Netherlands, Poland, Romania and Sweden. The move marks the strongest collective push yet by EU member states to use the bloc's financial leverage against international sports bodies over the potential return of Russian and Belarusian athletes. As Australia prepares for more data centres, questions are being raised about their impact on the nation's energy use and water consumption. The federal government has announced new measures to regulate the growth of artificial intelligence, but the plan has also sparked debate over the environmental cost of powering the technology. Former Greens leader and now Australian Conservation Foundation Chief Executive Adam Bandt says the announcement does not provide enough protection for the country's power grid or water supplies.
7: We didn't hear about the strongest possible protection for water and for energy. There's some forecasts of up to 11% of our total grid usage now being data centre driven by 2030, and the largest one that's on the books at the moment having an energy consumption greater than the Tomago aluminium smelter. So we're not talking about trivial things.
4: A national healthcare provider says Medicare numbers and medical information may have been stolen in a cyber attack. Kaysen Ho has the details.
8: Primary healthcare provider Partnered Health manages more than 60 clinics across Australia. In a statement, the company said it became aware of a cyber incident on June 23rd, where a malicious actor accessed its data. It said personal information provided by patients and collected by healthcare services may have been accessed. The company listed 21 clinics across the country which may have been affected. Partnered Health says it's still investigating the full extent of the cyber attack and is communicating with patients from impacted clinics. It's also obtained an interim court injunction ordering the access data is not used or published.
4: And four more people have been arrested as police investigate two property shootings in the central Queensland city of Mackay earlier this month.
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1: Good morning. It is 6 minutes past two, 6 minutes past midnight in Western Australia and 24 minutes to two in South Australia and in the Northern Territory. We thought we might take a look at Australian and New Zealand films, as there has been a lot of talk about the sad passing of Sam Neill. So Australian New Zealand films, the ones that you've watched, the ones that you enjoy, the ones that you think are the best, we'll have a look at those a little bit later on. We've been running a competition on the program because we're having an outside broadcast for people who are in other states to get a voucher that will cover just about all of, and this guy probably should cover, well, you would think so, travelling around Australia, all the costs for accommodation and for flights for two people. We'll draw that later on in the program. So if you've been involved in that, what's happened is the powers that be, there are thousands of people that send text in to be part of that, and they've taken five people from those thousands, and we will draw one of those people a little bit later and then let them know who had a win. As well as that, Chris Hollows will join us, who you may remember, Chris, produced this program for a little while, and he has a great knowledge, a huge knowledge of music. Today, we're going to take a look at singles. So do you remember the singles that you bought that you had, and what was so good about singles at the time? I think there were cassette singles as well at some particular point in time. So we'll have a look at that. All of those things to be done on the program, and we look forward to you joining us with all of them by ringing 1-300-800-222. Let's play. Five questions to be answered. Yes. Are they easy or are they difficult? Yeah, they're not bad. Not bad. Interesting little snippets there. All sorts of things to be done. So if you want to answer the questions, 1-300-800-222. If you would like to have a crack at the theme, then you text the theme through on 0437 774 774. If you've never played before, you may ask what the theme bizzo is all about. All of these questions are encapsulated into a theme. If you can work out what the theme is, then you text it through on 0437 774 774 and you can choose a song later on in the program. This song I'm about to play will give you a clue as to what the theme is, either within the title or within the name of the people performing it or some other place. Have a listen. Tell me the name of the band performing the song and we kick it off and we play.

sexy people.

0: You may have worked out that the song is called Push It, but we need to know who it's by. Caveman said, oh, yeah, in the nightclubs of the late 80s. Huge. And from Mitchum knows who it is. Alex knows who it is. Milkman Dan, that's not the theme. A lot of people have suggested the same theme, of which I understand, but you're not right. You may need to listen that little bit more to find out exactly what the theme is. But nice work having a go early. Gary did suggest that the theme was Gary, but that was before we did anything. It's a possibility. Julie from Sale knew what it is. Chipper knew what it is. Tim had a crack at the condiments as a theme, but not right. Not right, I'm afraid. Hello, Andrew.
1: G'day, Colin. How you going?
0: Pretty good. Do you know who's singing Push It?
1: Oh, I certainly do. I'd just like to push out a... if anyone hasn't read any Robert G. Barrett books, Les Norton books, and far better than the TV series and overseas, I've got to say.

0: Microphone's not on. I did some of my best work yet again, Andrew, and nobody heard it.
1: Can you hear me?
0: Yeah, I got you now. What we need to do is we need to get to the question. The name of the band, please.
1: Pepper. Salt and Pepper.
0: Salt and Pepper. It is. Very good. Doing Push It. 1-300-800-222 if you'd like to play. Now, would you choose either a when question, a who's question, a who question, a what question, or a how question?
1: How question, please.
0: How question. How does Captain Jean-Luc Picard like his tea? How does Captain Jean-Luc Picard like his tea?
1: That's Star Trek New Generation. And I think Oxy Tea Black.
0: No, but thank you. Well, it might be, but that's not the information that we need, because there will people that know. Good day, Trevor. Would the theme be, no, that's not the theme, but thank you. Dan in Ballarat knew that it was Salt and Pepper. Hello, Louise.
2: Hi, how are you?
0: Good. Did you know it was Salt and Pepper?
2: Yes.
0: Did you just like listening to that song in the clubs in the 80s?
2: I better not age myself, so I won't comment.
0: Down at the pub? You can age yourself. We all do. You did. I know that you did, Louise.
2: I did.
0: I know that you did. Now, let me see if anyone knows this. Oh, very good. Leroy knows the answer to this, but we need a little bit more information. Sandra knows exactly what we're looking for. Now, Louise, if I ask you this question, how does Captain Jean-Luc Picard like his tea?
2: With a tea bag left in, I don't even know who he is.
0: If you don't know who he is, then the chances of your knowledge of how he likes his tea could be sparse.
2: Thank you.
0: Thanks, Louise. Yes, no, I think you would need to know who Jean-Luc Picard is to be able to work it out. No, that's not the theme, but thank you, Joey in Coffs Harbour. Grant might be able to help us out this morning. Hello, Grant.
3: He might well be. He was reading about apparently Salt and Pepper are coming at the end of the year to touring with similar bands of that era.
0: Oh, really?
3: Yeah, and they're at least playing up at one of the wineries up at Hunter Valley, one of those bigger days events sort of thing. So
0: that'd be fun.
3: Yeah, that would be fun, those sort of events.
0: Apparently there's a store in Adelaide that has a sign on the door that says, push it real good. A music store. It's very good. Now, Grant, so the question is, how does Captain Jean-Luc Picard like his tea?
3: With four sugars.
0: No.
3: No, no, that was just a wild guess.
0: No, it was a good wild guess, but it wasn't right, but it was, well, it was sort of a good wild guess. No, that's not right, Julia, as far as the theme is. Jen, no, that's not right. And in Mitcham, that's what we're looking for, because we do like specifics. We do like specifics. Hello, Alex.
4: Hello, hello.
0: Alex, how does Captain Jean-Luc Picard like his tea?
4: I'm going to blame my dad for having to watch all bloody, well, enough seasons of TNG for this. For me, it's what, tea, Earl Grey, hot.
0: Nice.
5: Tea, Earl Grey, hot.
6: Of course it's hot. What do you want in it?
5: Nothing. Tea, Earl Grey, hot.
7: That beverage has not been programmed into the replication system.
0: Tea, Earl Grey, hot. And he has to say, he says it exactly like that, Alex.
4: Yes, yes, I know. Comes, yeah, it's always perfect.
0: He must say it a fair bit in the program.
4: Yeah, from memory he does. Like, it's a bit, well, it's, how to put it, I don't intentionally watch it. My father dearest, however, does decide to chuck on a few DVDs every now and then, which...
0: It's a lovely running gag that runs through there.
4: Yeah, I know. What is it? It's kind of like 27th century or something, and it's like, it's still got the essentials.
0: It's true. Tea, Earl Grey, hot. What would you like in it? Nothing. Nothing. Very good. Thank you, Alex. Right. Now we have a when question, a who's question, a who question, and an after question.
4: I'll try a when question then.
0: A when question. It's a snippet from a song, Alex.
4: Oh, God.
0: Have a listen. We want to know the name of the song this little snippet's from. I'll play it again for you. What song do you reckon that's from?
4: Oh, God. That is like, it's one of those things where it's like I know the theme, the title has evaded my head. Okay, because I want to say it's in Greece or something, but
0: it probably predates you by about 40 years.
4: Maybe. I mean, I'm probably one of the five people under 25, well, under 45 that watch the ABC.
0: It's good. Stay with us, Alex. Make sure you fill out a ratings chart so that we get that demographic in.
4: Oh, don't worry. I'm trying to do an elephant a service, but you'll see.
0: I'll play it for you one more time.
4: Oh, honey, honey, but oh, God. What?
0: Oh, you know it.
4: I know it. There's I think one or two words from it that have, oh, I want to say.

0: Netflix, but not quite right.
1: Yeah, oh, when I turn on the radio again, I'm just going to start pinching myself once someone gets it right.
0: Just don't do it too hard, Alex.
1: I'll try not to.
0: Get on you. Thanks, Alex.
1: No worries. Have a good one.
0: We've got a wonderful representative, Alex, of our younger audience. No, it's not Cracklin' Rosie. Is there a bit of Cracklin' Rosie in this? Probably not. Jeff from Coromel knows. Neil from Alexandria knows. Leroy, that's not what it's called, but you're fishing around the right area. And Sandra from Perth knows what it is. Hello, Darby.
2: Hey, mate, how you going?
0: Pretty good. The name of the song?
2: It's Sugar Sugar.
0: It is Sugar Sugar. Just as well you said Sugar Sugar and not just Sugar.
2: Yeah. I'd only clicked on there from your last listener when he said, I couldn't quite think of it. He said, honey, honey. And I pieced it together in my head.
0: All he had to do was sing that little bit more.
2: Yeah, that's exactly right.
0: So Sugar Sugar by the Archies it is. So we have a who's question, a who question, and an after question.
2: We'll go who's who and the who.
0: Who's who and the who? Quite a few people said honey, honey by the Archies as well. So you want the who and not the who's?
2: Yeah, just the single who.
0: Just the who. Who's seated at the table for the Mad Hatter's tea party?
2: How many people do you want?
0: I want them all.
2: All of them? Yep. Alice is obviously there. Mad Habit. There's the Jack Rabbit. I'm starting to draw a blank.
0: It's not really a Jack Rabbit. But I know, but you sort of. It's sort of Jack Rabbit adjacent.
2: hair and yeah. Hat.
0: I'd need more than just the hair as well.
2: That's all right, mate. I'll have to bow out on that one.
0: You've done well for us. Thank you. 1-300-800-222. No, that's not the theme, Jan, but thank you. And it's not honey, honey. It's sugar, sugar. Although I can understand why people would think it a little different. Gary, that's not the theme, but thank you. No, that's not the theme either, Rob, but thank you to you as well. Hello, Gail.
3: Good morning.
0: Did you know that it was Sugar Sugar?
3: Oh, I sure did.
0: Yeah. How about this one? Who's seated at the table for the Mad Hatter's party?
3: Let's see. The March Hare.
0: Yes.
3: Tweedledee and Tweedledum.
0: No.
3: All right.
0: They weren't there.
3: They were late for the party.
0: Well, they might be very late. Or maybe they weren't invited. Yeah. Maybe they just were omitted.
3: Possibility.
0: Thank you, Gail. No, there wasn't a march. There wasn't that one there. Neither was the who was the cat? The Cheshire Cat. Cheshire Cat wasn't there. Hello, Shannon.
4: Hi.
0: Shannon, we've sorted out that the March Hare is seated at the table for the Mad Hatter's tea party, but who else was there?
4: Well, the Mad Hatter.
0: Yes, very good. The Hatter's there. Very good. Considering it was his party, you would presume he was there.
4: Well, you'd hope he was there, hey?
0: Yes.
4: And I really can't think of anyone else. No, I've called blank. I called the other thing.
0: Oh, no.
4: I know. I called to say that I might not talk to you and before you go, but I'll try.
0: I hope you do. I'll be here for another week. 2 weeks.
4: I know, but I've been listening, but I'll try and give you a call. But I know that everyone will try and call you, you see, because you're a popular person.
0: That's very kind.
4: Yeah. So, you know, I mean, it's going to be really difficult to get in there, you see.
0: I'm with you.
4: I know. So we'll see how we go.
0: I'll look forward to it. You stay well, Shannon.
4: You too, mate. Bye-bye. Bye.
0: Why, look, this is one of those questions that I would go as far as to say that it's possibly a little easy. Jen knows the answer. Missed one, Jen, but not bad. Annette from Perth. Good. Quite a few others. No, that's not the theme, Darbs, but thank you. 1-300-800-222, text is on 0437 774 774.

0: The question is this. Who is seated at the table for the Mad Hatter's Tea Party?
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0: 1-300-800-222, text 0437-774-774. That's not the theme, Clint, but it's not bad. It's not the one, but there we go. No, Snow White wasn't there. I'm not sure why Snow White wasn't there, but Snow White was not there. Hello, Vando.
3: Oh, hey, Trev, how are you?
0: Good. So far we've got the Hatter is at the Mad Hatter's Tea Party. We've got the March Hare is at the Mad Hatter's Tea Party. Who else is there?
3: I know the Queen of Hearts. I sing it to you.
0: She's not there.
3: Hearts is there.
0: No.
3: Hey?
0: Nope.
3: Oh.
0: I do like your commitment to the answer, though.
3: Well, I've got to have something. I've got tenacity, Trev. That's it. Anyway, Toodle Pip, thank you.
0: Good on you, Vando. Thank you. He was. There was an element of just positivity in the answer. Unfortunately, not right. Annette in Perth knows the answer. Come on. 1-300-800-222. We want to get into talking about films in just a little bit. If you want to join us to take a look at what you think have been some of the better Australian and New Zealand films that have been made, of which there are many. There's some magnificent Australian films and New Zealand films, so we'll talk about those a little bit later on. We need to sort this out, though. So the question on the table is this, by ringing 1-300-800-222. Text us on 0437 774 774. Blake in Wodonga comes in fast and strong with the theme. Very, very quick. So nicely done, Blake and Wodonga. Send a text in with a song on it and we'll play it for you in just a little while. We have established that we have the Hatter and the March Hare at the tea party, but there are two others that are seated at the table at the tea party. All you got to do is send a text in on 0437 774 774 or give us a ring, 1-300-800-222. It's very quiet. What is there? Transmitter things being fixed all across the country? Or are you sitting there looking and thinking, I might wait a little while? I'm telling you, the other questions are quite gettable. So if you want to be in there to have a little win, 1-300-800-222, or should I say just to have a win instead? Is the theme hair colours? No, it's not hair colours. Yes, John Allen. That person was there. Was the hooker smoking caterpillar there? No, Chipper from King Island. The hooker smoking caterpillar was not there. Was it that? Was the caterpillar? Yeah, it was the caterpillar. Hello, Amber.
4: Hello.
0: Give me the other
4: How are
0: ones.
4: You?
0: Oh, I'm pretty good. What are the other ones?
4: I think maybe Alice.
0: Alice is there.
4: Yeah. See, I'm old enough to remember.
0: There's one more, Amber. We've got Alice, we've got the Hatter, and we've got the March Hare.
4: The other thing I remember from that book is the Cheshire Cat.
0: I know, he was great, but the Cheshire Cat was not there.
4: Okay.
0: Neither was the caterpillar that was smoking a hooker.
4: Oh, I remember him too, yeah. I remember that picture.
0: So you don't know who the last person is?
4: Well, you said not the Queen of Hearts.
0: No.
4: The Mad Hatter's there.
0: Yep. March Hare's there. Alice is there. And one other.
4: Oh, I'm trying to see the picture in the storybook.
0: Yes.
4: I just flashed into my head, but no faces. I better let you go.
0: I think this one was seated between the March Hare and the Hatter.
4: No, just the Hatter popped into my head then.
0: You've done well for us, though, but thank you. I think I'm pretty sure this final character was seated between the Hatter and the March Hare. I'm pretty sure. Hello, Krisha.
5: Hi, Trevor.
0: Who's the last one?
5: Oh, this was the very first book I got for Christmas.
0: Lovely.
5: When I was 5 years old. So it was my favourite story. It was The Dormouse.
0: It's The Dormouse. Although very quiet is The Dormouse.
5: Yes, I think it falls asleep

0: the teapot.
1: He does, and he's sitting in between the Hatter and the March Hare, and they sort of lean on him and put elbows on him.
0: Yeah, he's just an accommodating pillow.
1: Poor thing. I've always felt a little bit sorry for the for the Dormouse.
0: Yeah, it's such a great story.
1: It is. The when I was looking through the like the illustrations for it are beautiful.
0: Oh, they are. I actually collect children's books and famous illustrators of that time.
1: Mm.
0: So Arthur Rackham was one who illustrated the story of Alice, and the beautiful illustrations of pen and ink and watercolor renditions are just glorious, and attention to detail as well.
1: It's a really trippy book, though.
0: Yes, it is. I'm sure it predated the 60s,
1: I certainly did. Very good. You've sorted out all of the people that were there. So now we have two questions. We have a who's question and an after question.
0: Oh, a who's question or an after question?
1: Yes.
0: Trevor, this is my first time I've rung in ever.
1: Excellent.
0: And I've been listening to you for years. And
1: I'm glad.
0: I just wanted to thank you for all your incredible radio service and keeping us entertained all those years and all those nights.
1: Thank you very much.
0: Yeah.
1: Now, we have two questions. We have a who's question and an after question.
0: Oh, gosh. Okay, I'll go for who's question.
1: I'm glad you've rung too, Krisha.
0: Thank you.
1: You see, now you're going to be ringing lots.
0: Well, I was washing the dishes and I'm thinking, oh, my God, it's the Dormouse.
1: So did you want the who's?
0: Yeah, I'll go for the who's.
1: Okay. Yep. Whose fish soup and rice is it I can just taste if I'm feeling like going back home right now while the mangoes are ripe?
0: Oh.
1: Whose fish soup and rice is it I can just taste after I feel like going back home right now while the mangoes are ripe?
0: Mm. Whose fish soup?
1: Yeah.
0: Well, oh, my gosh. So it would have to be a person's name.
1: Doesn't necessarily have to be a name.
0: Oh, okay. Who's fish? Can you just...
1: Yep. Whose fish soup... Blah, blah, blah. It's a bit of a tongue twister. Whose fish soup and rice is it I can just taste if I feel like going back home right now while the mangoes are ripe?
0: Oh, my gosh.
1: This is probably the harder of all the questions, Krisha.
0: Oh, no. My first time too.
1: I know. Well, you can just feel proud about getting a question right.
0: Oh, that's true. The Dormouse.
1: Yeah.
0: Oh, my gosh. Who's, it's a tropical theme. Who's is it the name of an island?
1: I'll give you five.
0: Five, as in 5 seconds?
1: Yeah. I'm telling you, it's not five hours.
0: This is torture. Oh, I'm so sorry, Trev. I have to bow out.
1: That's fine. Give us a ring another time, Krisha.
0: Yes, thank you, and all the best, Trevor. Thank you.
1: Thank you. 1-300-800-222. Yes, Heather from Nil. Yes, Jen from Adelaide. Yes, Paul from Esperance. The question is, whose fish soup and rice is it I can just taste if I feel like going back home right now while the mangoes are ripe? Hello, Steve.
2: Hi, Trev. How are you?
1: Good. Whose fish soup and rice is it?
2: It's Mother's. It was a song by the Indigenous Brothers.
1: It's a Pickering Brothers song, but I'm going to be a little bit harsh, but I'll give you another chance in that we need the exact lyric. Because the question involves a lyric. So you're right, but the question involves the lyric. Yeah, I need the right phrasing for the lyric.
2: Yeah, in case it doesn't come to mind quickly, can I offer my suggestion for favourite Australian movie?
1: Yes.
2: The Year My Voice Broke.
1: Great film.
2: And the funny thing, the two stars, Noah Taylor and Loan Carman, Noah Taylor went on to do a lot of films, even overseas, but I don't think Loan Carman's ever done another movie.
1: We'll talk about that later on. So would you like to have another go?
2: I can only think of Mama or Mothers.
1: No, but thank you. It was good. But you're on the right track. You are definitely on the right track. Oh, Pearl might be able to help me. Hello, Pearl.
3: I can't help you with that one, Trev.
1: Oh, Pearl.
3: But I do have some good news for you.
1: Yes.
3: And a little bit of bad news.
1: I don't want bad news, but you can tell me.
3: You did say you'd never been to Darwin.
1: No.
3: And you would like to come up and,
1: yes,
3: and when the Luxor Festival is on.
1: Mm.
3: But you wouldn't want to come in the build-up.
1: When's the Luxor Festival?
3: The whole month of October.
1: October.
3: Which is a whole month of build-up weather.
1: Oh.
3: Yeah.
1: But, I mean, if you're going to go to Darwin, then you've got to experience all of it. You don't experience just the good bits. You don't just go there for the dry.
3: Mm. Mm. Well, I like the wet season, the green season, because everything is green. In the dry season, it's a bit... Mm.
1: I spent a bit of time working in Broome. And loved it up there. But I was there during the dry season with tourist season, and it was easy to get work up there then. And then I left just as it was starting to get muggy because I was living in a tent. Tent's not real good up north when it's coming into humid season, Pearl.
3: You can eat Luxor for the whole month of October and experience all sorts of Luxor.
1: Now, can you help me with my question, Pearl? You can't.
3: No, I can't. I've never even heard that lyric. I can't remember. No.
1: Keep listening because you will find out. Thank you. It's very, very close. I mean, I feel a little bit mean, but we need the exact lyric. Hello, Lynn.
4: Hi, how are you?
1: So, Lynn, the question is, whose fish soup and rice is it I can just taste if I feel like going back home?
4: Well, I rang Ree the Dormouse, and I'd like to thank you for your... I've been listening to you for a while, but I don't think I can help you. All I can think of is Mother McCree.
1: No, that's not a bad question, not a bad answer.
4: Okay, thank you.
1: Thank you. 1-300-800-222 or text us on 0437-774-774. Hello, Annette in Perth. That's what we're looking for. They're actually all gettable after this. I'm not a liar. But thank you, little brother trucker. Charmaine, not bad. Not bad. Where's Annie? Hello, Annie.
5: Hi. Hi, how are you?
1: I'm good. Whose fish soup and rice is it?
5: Well, first of all, I'm going to say this is the first time I've rung.
1: Nice.
5: Which was, I often listen to you late at night. I can vaguely remember this song, and it's got something to do with mum.
1: So the question is, whose fish soup and rice is it I can just taste if I feel like going back home right now while the mangoes are ripe?
5: Is it Hey Mum or something?
1: The question is, whose fish soup and rice is it?
5: Whose fish? Oh.
1: So you've basically said it. So the answer to the question, whose fish soup and rice is it I can just taste if I feel like going back home?
5: Oh, is it Hey Mum?
1: Just let's be really simple about it, Annie. Whose fish soup and rice is it?
5: Yours?
1: I don't know. You've sort of said it. You've sort of said it, but you keep fishing around and
5: Mum.
1: Yeah,
5: Mum.
1: That's all I want.
5: Right, okay, Mum.
1: Mum's fish, liver and rice. That's all we wanted. Thank you. Great song. I'll play a little bit later on. There is just one question left, Annie.
5: Okay.
1: Are you ready? It's the long question for the day.
5: Okay.
1: Do you like a long question? After consuming pate de foie gras, beluga caviar, amongst other things, along with a main course of jugged hare in sauce of truffles, bacon, Grand Marnier, anchovies and cream, and while drinking 6 bottles of Chateau Latour 1945, a Methuselah of champagne, and 144 bottles of brown ale with his meal, who then struggles with a mint for dessert?
5: Gosh. I have no idea.
1: Thank you, Annie. Yes, it was Mum, I can just taste your fish soup and rice. That's true. It's Mum. I love that song by the Pigram Brothers. One of my favourite songs, I think. Hello, Tracy.
6: Hi, how are you going, Trev?
1: You knew that, didn't you?
6: Oh, of course I know every word to that song.
1: Right now, while the man, it's a terrific song. I think it's one of my favourite songs.
6: It? Oh, look, I toss up between that, but I really dance in the car to Road Train. Like, that beat is just amazing, Road Train.
1: Now, this is the final question. Now, Leroy in Perth knows who this is, as does Graham. The question, can I read the whole question again, Trace?
6: Yes, please. Go on.
1: Okay. After consuming pâté de foie gras, beluga caviar, and beluga caviar, amongst other things, along with the main course of jugged hare in a sauce of truffles, bacon, grand marnier, anchovies and cream, and while drinking six bottles of Chateau Latour 1945, a Methuselah of champagne, and 144 bottles of brown ale with his meal, who then struggles with a mint for dessert?
6: Well, I know who it is. Well, I don't know who it is, but that really good guy, just the slither, just one more slither. Is that who we're talking about?
1: That could very well be.
6: He's got a name, has he?
1: He certainly does.
6: So he's enormous. Oh, my God. He's Mr. Someone, but I don't know. That last line, one more slither, Mr. Oh, I don't know, and I have to think long and hard.
1: Thank you, Tracy. No, no, no, but we do need to know. I wonder if Mo can help us. Hello, Mo.
7: Oh, greetings. Greetings, Trevor.
1: Hi.
7: How are you trucking?
1: Oh, going well.
7: What's it like being on the, you know, like on the tail end of leaving?
1: It's sad. I'm enjoying talking to people, especially people who have never called before and being able to talk to people. So, I mean, I've always enjoyed doing this, Mo, and I'm not leaving the job because I don't love it and I don't enjoy it. I'm leaving because it's just time. It's just the travelling up, travelling back and all of that sort of stuff that I want to do some other things as well. So it's not because I don't love doing the job.
7: And isn't that a lovely way to bring it to a close, like not, you know, not burnt out or not, you know, like what a lovely way. It's lovely the people ringing up that haven't called but have listened to you over the years. It's so nice being a part of that community. And thank you for introducing the new...
1: Francis
7: fella coming on. Yep. That was really special.
1: It's good. He's a lovely bloke.
7: Yeah, it's really good. And, I just have to reiterate, like, I've listened to you for years. Like, you've just been such a good constant companion, you know, in the wee small hours and you and the community. And the way you've just been so kind to everybody, you know, you just got a really nice style. Oh, so
1: get out. Yeah. I've got a big head and I won't be able to walk out. But it works. But the other thing is that it works both ways. In that sitting here without the companionship of all the people that ring in, then it wouldn't make the job as easy as it is and enjoyable as it is. So it works both ways.
7: Well, that's it. But you do bring the best out in people. I have to say, when I heard you announce it, I did have a little bit of a cry into my pillow. It was like, oh,
1: don't have a little cry, Mo.
7: It's like losing a friend, like a real trusty friend.
1: I will turn up. You never know where, Mo. I'll turn up.
7: Well, I did wonder whether or not you were getting the band back together, the underperforming lemons.
1: If only you knew what the performing lemmings were, Mo.
7: Oh, there you go.
1: If only you knew. We did a few performances, but not many. Hello, Steve, if you're listening. Now, Mo, I need an answer to the question. Do you know what it is?
7: Oh, I know John Cleese, and that's like he was just going, oh, no, just one more little, or do, like just a little slither away for a thing.
1: And what's his name?
7: The big fat fella that just goes, I'm small. And then just it wraps like.
1: Mo, thank you. He is the big fat fella. Good on you, Mo. Thank you. 1-300-800-222. Text us on 0437-774-774. Hello, Kevin.
8: Hi, how you going, Trev?
1: Pretty good, Kevin. How are you going with this question?
8: Well, something just popped into my head. I don't know why I hold on to some things. Was it Mr. Creosote?
1: Yeah, it was Mr. Creosote. Have a listen.
9: Finally, monsieur. A waffle thin mint.
8: Nah.
9: Oh, sir, it's only a tiny little thin one.
8: I'm full.
9: Oh, sir. It's only a waffle thin.
10: Yeah, I couldn't eat another thing. I'm absolutely stuffed.
1: There we go. It's only a wafer thin.
11: Closer.
1: I had to take wafer thin out of the question because I was worried that it would be too easy. Mind you, it wasn't too hard anyway. And yeah, that's it, Kev. You're the winner for the morning.
11: Awesome. Thanks very much. England next.
1: England next.
11: Yeah, World Cup.
1: Is that who you're barracking for?
11: Oh, I'll go for the Poms for my mate Harry.
1: Fair enough. You've got to be kind on occasions. I'll pop you on hold, have a chat with Mick, and we'll send you out an ABC prize. Good morning, Trev. I first started listening to you when I started working on the mines when I was 20 years old. I'm now 44. Doesn't that date you? I'm now 44 years old and just want to say thank you for helping me through the nights when I was either at work or travelling at nights. Cheers, says Matthew from Perth. Thank you, Matthew. Jeez, doesn't that... Started listening in your 20s and now 44. Jeez, it makes you feel a little bit old. Just a little bit. I with Mo. Oh, hi, Ruby. 1-300-800-222. Text us on 0437-774-774. If you want to join us in the conversation, taking a look at film, because we do like to talk about films with Eliza Jansen. Today, in memory of Sam Neill, we're going to take a look at great Australian and New Zealand films, the Trans-Tasman movie relationship. So it doesn't have to be Sam Neill movies, but we thought we'd just take a look at the films and the better films, the ones that you love that have been made either in Australia or in New Zealand. 1-300-800-222, text on 0437-774-774. Blake worked out the theme. I'll tell you what it is in just a little while.

That'd be the Archies and Sugar Sugar. Marion, thank you for your kind text. Thank you very much. The theme was worked out really early by Blake from Wodonga. I'm not sure if he's the only person that worked it out. Can't see. However, he did it nice and early. The theme that he has identified beautifully was spoons. This comes from that conversation that I had with Janet McLeod the other day when we took a look at cutlery. It was, look, who would have thought that there were so many interesting things to talk about with cutlery? So well done, Blake, because we did discover that there were salt and pepper spoons. There were also dessert spoons, teaspoons, soup spoons, tablespoons, and sugar spoons. So well done, Blake. Your choice of song, good choice, is Japana by Yothu Yindi. I will play that Pegram Brothers song a little bit later, but we thought we should play this song for Blake because he worked out the theme so well.

0: Good choice, Blake. Jumping Up by Yothu Yindi. 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
0: Joining us on our journey through Australian and New Zealand films, Eliza Jansen, film critic and host of the podcast Midnight Screening, which is appropriate for us. Eliza, hi.
3: Good morning. How's it going?
0: Eliza, when you take a look at Australian film, I mean, we're going back from 1892 from the beginning through to 1906, and then if we flick through the 70s, we've got Walkabout and Wake in Fright, we've got Picnic at Hanging Rock, we've got Mad Max in 1979, through to the 80s with Man from Snowy River and Crocodile Dundee, through to the 90s with Strictly Ballroom and Priscilla, and then through to 2000s with Chopper and 10 Canoes. It's a really, really, really rich film, not only great films, but also so many different types of movies.
3: Absolutely. It's a great story or movie in itself, really.
0: Yeah,
3: seeing
0: it would
3: that
0: be.
3: Unspool. Yeah, and thinking of the different genres that Aussies have claimed so much over the years, the areas where we're really prosperous and have crazy groundbreaking ideas. I have to say, for like this morning, to my great shame, I feel like Aussie movies are one of my kind of blind spots.
0: Yeah.
3: Where whenever we, you know, people are calling in and talking about a movie, and I have to say, oh yeah, I haven't heard of it and I need to watch it. It is typically an Australian movie, so I'm prepared for a lot of that.
0: Which are the ones that you have that like that you've seen that you've really enjoyed?
3: I think they are all around that 70s Australian new wave kind of period. It's pretty incredible the amount of like big name directors that came out of Australia around then. George Miller, Gillian Armstrong, Peter Weir, Philip Noyce, like I don't know what was in the water at that point. But just like such a variety and like diversity of new kind of filmmaking techniques and the kinds of stories that audiences were taking in. It's like there's still great stuff being made now, but you do sort of look back and think like, why can't we do that again?
0: but the thing is that the Australian films at that time, we were making really good period films, which is wonderful. We not only made period films, and it was important that films like Wake in Fright that were really confronting films. They were confronting about what it is to be Australian. And there was a lot of bravery in films around that time as well.
3: Absolutely. I mean, Wake in Fright is a funny example where I feel like right now, if you sort of polled like, you know, a movie buff person about best Australian movies, Wake in Fright might come up, and it's like 20 years ago, 15 years ago, that wouldn't be the case at all, because it was kind of broadly considered a lost film for quite a while. And it's since the NFSA has made this new version of it available, or you know, gotten it out there more. It is just like kind of instantly been re-received as like an all-time like Australian or horror classic or whatever, which shows how strong those stories are, that, you know, even when there's no way of watching them for decades and decades, people kind of keep them in their heart.
0: Actually,
3: it's really great.
0: Des wanted to talk about Wake in Fright. Hi, Des.
4: How you going there, Trev?
0: What is it about Wake in Fright, do you reckon?
4: Well, I just love it. I know what's going to happen. Every time it comes up on the telly, I still watch it again, even though it is very confronting. But it was just that it just showed you that it didn't matter how good a person you were or what sort of background you had, when you got mixed up in the wrong barrel, like with rotten apples, it eventually turned you. It was just incredible. It was, as you said, a very brave movie at the time. And I would have thought a lot of people would have found it confronting. But I actually just love it because it's, as I said, I know what's going to happen, but I can't stop take my eyes off it. I've got to watch it.
0: It's real, is what it is.
4: Oh, it's real. Wow.
0: And it's too real.
4: It's great. I know, that's what I'm saying. It makes you have nightmares going to sleep, but I still have to watch it.
0: Yeah, look, thank you. It's it's the reality. And I think Australians are good at that. We're about 30 seconds away from the news. Australians are really good at being real as the actors as well as directors, Eliza.
3: Mm-hmm. Absolutely.
0: And that's one of the joys about watching Australian film and watching actors, even working overseas. And I think that's one of the reasons that people, directors, like working with Australian actors too. The news is coming up. If you want to join us, 1-300-800-222. Kane says Wake and Fright's themes are as relevant today as they were

0: then I feel crazy. It's true. If you want to join us as we take a look at those Trans-Tasman films and the joy of Australian and New Zealand movies, 1-300-800-222.
1: It is just wonderful. We really enjoy being here. We like the community.
2: Bringing us closer together.
3: I think the big one would be the people. The people here, the small community we have. Yeah, they're pretty special.
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0: ABC News with David Rollins. The US military central command says it has launched airstrikes on the Iran-seized Greater Tunb Island, targeting Iranian defence. Days of back-and-forth strikes by the US and Iran across the Middle East have renewed threats to the crucial Strait of Hormuz. With more, here's the BBC's Barbara Pledasha.
1: This is a pattern that has been intensifying over Iran's insistence that it keep control of the Strait of Hormuz. Tehran now says the waterway will stay closed until the U.S. stops bombing. Its Revolutionary Guards are threatening to expand attacks to include other routes that are used to export oil and gas. President Trump has reimposed a punishing naval blockade, and he's again said he might target Iran's power plants and bridges if it doesn't return to negotiations, which could be considered a war crime.
0: Lebanon and Israel have concluded U.S. brokered talks in Rome, with an official from America saying they've made progress on implementing a plan that could see Israeli forces begin to withdraw from some parts of southern Lebanon. The talks are the sixth round of face-to-face negotiations since a new war erupted between Israel and Hezbollah, triggered by the wider regional conflict. Under a U.S. brokered framework deal, the countries agreed to the disarmament of militant groups, as well as the deployment of Lebanese troops to the south and the progressive withdrawal of Israeli forces. Ukraine and the European Union have agreed to establish a series of joint projects to scale up the production of drones. It comes as Russia and Ukraine step up their battle over the Black Sea and key trade routes, with three people killed in a Russian attack on the port city of Odessa, while Kyiv's drone forces have targeted Russian shipping. Speaking from Kyiv, European Commission President Ursula von der Leyen says the projects will combine Ukraine's frontline experience with Europe's industrial capacity.
2: We have safe and secure production sites that can help to scale up, but we do not have the battle-tested knowledge and expertise that Ukraine has forged.
0: The Prime Minister says he's confident moves to regulate data centres and protect creatives' intellectual property won't deter big tech from investing in Australia. Under an artificial intelligence strategy unveiled yesterday, tech firms would have legal obligations to limit their water use and generate renewable electricity. They'd also be forced to pay artists for their work used to train AI models. It comes as tech giant Anthropic seeks to invest billions in data centres in Australia. Anthony Albanese says he doesn't believe the company will be deterred.
3: We're confident that the advantages that Australia provides will see significant investment here. I've met with a range of the companies. We've made clear to them our position.
0: In a statement, Anthropic said it takes its responsibility to meet the terms set out by the Australian government seriously. An international team of around 80 scientists and crew will set sail for Greenland to investigate whether the island's rapidly melting glaciers could disrupt a major Atlantic Ocean current system and with it, Europe's climate. The mission departs Britain after the country and Western Europe just experienced the warmest June on record, disrupting power supplies, shutting schools and causing deaths. British Antarctic Surveys Kelly Hogan says the recent heat waves that show how difficult it is to adapt.
4: Our buildings are not really built for these hot temperatures. The railways are not really built for these hot temperatures. So if that variability is only going to increase, if it's going to move all the rainfall around the UK, or it's going to get even more stormy, we need to convince people that our infrastructure needs adapting.
0: A former ATO executive has been charged with a raft of fraud offences. Amy Greenbank has more.
5: Former Assistant Tax Commissioner Nick Petrulias has been hit with multiple fraud charges, along with two others, over an alleged property scam in the New South Wales Hunter. The charges come after Mr. Petrulias and his then partner, along with a board member on the local Aboriginal Land Council, were found to have engaged in serious corrupt conduct

0: by the Independent Commission Against Corruption in 2022. The former tax executive allegedly received more than $1 million for his role in the scheme, which involved using a dead man's identity and fake licences being used to open bank accounts. The trio will face court later this month.
1: And the second berth in the World Cup soccer final will go on the line in the coming hours when England and Argentina meet in the second semi-final in New Jersey.
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1: Good morning. It is 6 minutes past three, 6 minutes past one in WA, 24 minutes to three in South Australia and in the Northern Territory. We're taking a look at Australian films and New Zealand films. This is because the sad passing of Sam Neill. But it doesn't have to be Sam Neill films. It could just be films in general that have come out of Australia and New Zealand. Why are they good? What do you like about these films? As we talk about the films themselves, what is it that you like about those films? Joining us this morning, Eliza Jansen, film critic and the host of the podcast Midnight Screening. Eliza, I got this text that says Wake in Fright was the same director that did Weekend at Bernie's.
8: Yeah, I could be wrong on this, but I believe Ted Kotcheff, the director of Weekend at Bernie's, and also First Blood, the first Rambo movie, isn't, like, I guess, natively an Australian, which is bizarre when it comes to Wake and Fright, that it's such a specific movie. It's got the two up in it, the spotlighting, the Rue hunting it down at night. I guess even like Donald Pleasance in the film, being from the UK. It's funny that there's stuff that's not, you know, organically from Australia in there, and yet it's so iconically Australian.
1: But I mean, because I've been reshooting with people like that, and I've been to parts like that. It's very, very, very real. if you want to go on.
8: No, I was going to say just before what you were talking about before the news, about movies like Wake and Fright and why, you know, Aussie actors head overseas and do so well, or, you know, I feel like Wake and Fright is a great example of this perception, I guess, that Aussie and New Zealand movies have like a rawness, a raw quality, or that we're kind of, I think we really like to see ourselves as these scrappy underdogs at the bottom of the world. And it's so fantastic when our filmmaking reflects that movies can be weirder or like more shocking or graphic or quirky. And I think that's fun for our national scene to do that. And I think the rest of the world loves it and plays into it as well.
1: There's
8: heaps of movies that I reckon will come up that feel very like antipodean kind of humor or sensibility.
1: It's taking, but it's also risk-taking and being prepared to take risks. And Australian actors are like that. They don't particularly mind how they look, or it doesn't matter if it seems to be confronting. Australian actors will go with it. They don't have to be looking terrific all the time. They don't have to be in control all the time. They can just let their characters go. And I think directors love that about Australian actors.
8: Yeah, I mean, Sam Neill was great with that. He was in he's really versatile and in some really bonkers roles and just anchored them by doing his thing.
1: True. Lynn's with us with the New Zealand film. Hello, Lynn.
9: Hello.
1: What did you want to tell us about?
9: Smash Palace.
1: Tell me about Smash Palace.
9: It was made, I think, in the very early 80s. I've only seen it once.

0: And I've waited and waited for an opportunity to see it again. It's a great movie. Bruno Lawrence stars in it, and he's a retired racing car driver who's been on the international circuit in some way and married to a very, very glamorous woman. And he retires and takes over his old man's wrecker's yards somewhere in the backwoods in New Zealand. And it's about how his marriage disintegrates and the lengths he goes to keep custody of his daughter. It's a great movie and no one's ever heard of it.
1: I haven't. Have you heard of Eliza?
2: No, I haven't. And, like, it's not a title that you'd forget. It's very punchy and memorable. So
0: it's a really, really good film. I remember seeing it at, and you know, when it first came out, probably maybe at Valhalla in Glebe, one of, you know, a very niche cinema, wherever it was. And no one I know has ever heard of it. It's on my list of top 10 films. And
1: and Bruno Lawrence is such a good actor.
0: Oh, yeah. It's a great movie. Truly, Trev, while you're, you know, catching up on all the things you haven't seen in your retirement, check this baby out. It's a ripper of a movie.
1: I'm going to have a look. Thank you. See, this is the great thing, Eliza, as we find out about, I don't know about you, but my list is just getting longer and longer and longer.
2: Yeah, and honestly, this is, yeah, definitely the genre where I have the worst, like, you know, hit or miss rate with having seen it or not. So, yeah, I'm prepared and excited to learn about so many more movies like this.
1: The 80s is a pretty good time for Australian film as well. That's when we have popular films that are coming out, but also just films that are great films. So Breaker Morant's in the 80s, Man from Snowy River, Crocodile Dundee is late 80s. So there was a good time. Mad Max was just a little bit before the 80s, but around sort of same time.
2: Is The Castle 80s or 90s?
1: The Castle, I think, was 90s. That was actually late 90s.
2: Oh, right, okay. Yeah, funny. In my mind, I guess you picture the family in their like costumes, and I wondered, is it really late 80s? But no.
1: No, it maybe should be. Lynn, thank you for that. Kerry is with us this morning. Hello, Kerry.
3: Yeah, hi, Trevor. Hello, Eliza. Not a little gem, an absolute gem from New Zealand. 2010, Boy, won the Audience Award at the Sundance Film Festival. James Rolleston, Taika Waititi. It's a wonderful film.
1: What's it? Do you know it, Eliza?
2: Yeah, it's a really great movie. It's sort of, I guess, the breakout movie for Taika Waititi, who then made Hunt for the Wilder People, which also had Sam Neill in it.
1: Yeah.
2: But Boy, it's like a great father and son movie. It's like incredibly quirky and creative, like a coming of age kind of dramedy. That's an awesome movie.
1: What is it you liked about it, Kerry?
3: Oh, I loved it. Well, it's so realistic. Like the movie starts, his father's in jail, and of course he has an inflated version of his father, and he's a Michael Jackson fan, which is very topical. But it's the evolution of the father coming out of jail. Apparently, he's buried cash somewhere, and he's got out of jail to come back and get the money. But it shows that the realism of the father not being what he thought, you know, and it's like a coming of age film.
1: Nice work. Thank you. Leith Blower says, Smash Palace, if you're interested, is on YouTube. So thank you, Leith Blower. That's the thing is, Smash Palace is directed by the great Roger Donaldson of No Way Out and Species fame. Thank you. I love our listening audience, Eliza.
2: That's awesome. Yeah, someone being like, hey, it's free. You can go watch it right now.
1: That's
2: thank
1: true.
2: You so much. Sweet.
1: Hello, John.
4: Good morning, Trev. Thank you for the company over the years.
1: Thank you very much.
4: I was a young bloke. I went and seen this movie at the drive-in, and one whole row was just all bikes. Stone was the movie.
1: Stone's a great film. It's probably one of the early bikey films in general. If you take a look at international films as well.
4: It was an inspiration for my life.
1: How long? How? What was that? Early to mid 70s, John?
4: Yeah,

0: Yes.
1: Do you know the interesting thing about that is, Eliza, I'll be talking to you because this is a bikie film of its time. But it's funny, John, in that, because if you watch a bikie film now, which wasn't the case in the 70s in Australia, that there wasn't a Harley Davidson to be seen.
0: Only in the funeral parade.
1: They're all
0: No
1: Hondas and
0: danger in it.
1: Kawasaki 900s.
0: Yes, they were new, and like when the driving had finished, when the movie was over, just a few blokes wrecked their bikes trying to pop monos going out of the place.
1: Because that's what the bikie scene of that time was like.
0: It was a mighty film. It was a mighty film. Rebecca Gillen was the headman's girlfriend, and they're all Australian actors, and it was magnificent.
1: Look, and thank you for reminding us of it. This is another gritty film, Eliza, taking a look at an accurate look at what was happening. Well, yeah, sort of an accurate look at what was happening at that time, and not Americanized, because at that time, most of the biker gangs, well, as far as I know, people have probably set me straight, but were riding Japanese motorcycles, not Harleys, which is a minor point for many people, but it's significant for people that were riding motorbikes at that time, Eliza.
2: Have you? I wonder if the caller has revisited it often over the years, if it's like inspiration for your life or kind of set you on a certain path. That's
1: Have
2: so
1: you watched it
2: interesting.
1: many times, John?
0: DVD. I got the DVD.
2: Oh, perfect.
1: And do you ride?
0: Yes.
1: Well, that makes it even more inspirational.
0: Oh, yeah. I rode 9 years in an Australian bike club. Until I was too damaged to do it anymore.
1: Look, thank you, John. And it's important when films are that significant for you that you sort of live part of it as well, like, I reckon. Thank you. Boy also repopularized the famous song Poi, is it? By Pattaya Mari, by the Pattaya Mari Club. Awesome track from the 80s, says Ruby. Thank you. Someone said Road Games with Stacey Keach drove semi across Australia, and there were two unaccounted for carcasses in his fridge trailer. Ew. With again.
2: That's a great one with Jamie Lee Curtis in it as well.
1: Okay.
2: It's cool seeing them kind of set against this intensely Aussie backdrop of our roads and landscapes and kind of weird out the way humor while the characters are driving around in the outback. It's a really good, tight kind of thriller or
1: See
2: horror movie.
1: lots of Australian films, Eliza.
2: Oh, I have to say it's mostly horror. I could list a lot of great Australian horror movies, but something like I don't know. I mean, Smash Palace from New Zealand, or yeah, no. I have massive blind spots. Trust me.
1: Someone said all the bikes in the wild one with Marlon Brando aren't Harleys. Well, that's not really right because the biker club that comes in later, most of them rode Harleys. Marlon Brando rode a Triumph though. But thank you to the person that sent the text in. Of course, so I've got a couple of texts that mentions Bad Boy Bubby saying how good that film was and how confronting and sort of interesting. Personally, I didn't like it, but I understand why a lot of people
2: Right.
1: did.
2: It would be horrible if we had someone call in and say, yeah, that movie was the inspiration for my whole
1: Yes, no,
2: life.
1: well, that would be a big concern.
2: Yeah. Just hang up, probably.
1: What is it about
2: Yeah,
1: that film
2: that's
1: that you
2: a.
1: think people really like, though, Eliza?
2: I think it feels really shocking and extreme in a way that's different from something like Wake and Fright. To me, it has like a maybe like European New Extremity kind of vibe to it, where it is like chaos and disorder and trauma and a character going through this emotional turmoil, this weird kind of metamorphosis, and it's not explained or tracked in a very clear or explainable kind of way. The movie's about this kind of overgrown man child who's kind of living under his mother's thumb, and after some kind of incidents that are better, probably better seen and processed than heard

0: before watching the movie. He kind of escapes and is out into the grubby streets of, I think, Melbourne. I can't remember which city it's in. But and he kind of like finds his people or begins to process his weird infantilized life through like the punk scene or through like living on the streets. It's an incredibly grimy movie that really has a unique texture. And yeah, I'm not surprised at all that it stuck with people texting in. It's a movie that it's tough to get out of your head, definitely.
1: Thank
0: especially
1: you.
0: Especially if you're a cat lover.
1: So true.

0: get out of your head, definitely.
1: Thank
0: Especially
1: you.
0: If you're a cat lover.
1: So true. So true. Thank you, little brother trucker, who said that most of the motorcycle clubs rode English bikes like Triumphs, Nortons and BSAs. Yeah. But also pointed, and thank you for reminding me, it was Lee Marvin's character in The Wild One that rode Harleys. Thank you for that. Sharon also joins us. Hello, Sharon.
2: Hello. I'm sleep deprived thanks to you at the moment.
1: Why?
2: Because if I wake up and the radio's still on, it's hard to go back to sleep.
1: I see. What did you want to talk about?
2: You keep me awake. I was going to talk about what's already been alluded to, and I was going to just talk about one movie that's more recent, is The Sense of Place, now, and also being on the road through those places. So, for example, Mad Max, they are the stomping grounds of my brother, okay, growing up. And Pickenhanning Rock was a stomping ground for my sister and I, because we'd be walking up there. And all these places are so familiar. For example, the ones in, you know, like Priscilla, we spent many happy holidays going up those areas. And so I think that since the place is actually, and the landscape is a character,
1: I reckon that is such a good point, and it's something that we should recognise about watching Australian films, is that we know the places.
2: Yeah, and I just wanted to quickly say what really had an impact on me in recent times is Sweet Country. It was so powerful.
1: Yeah.
2: Mm-hmm. And particularly because the two of the main characters, you know, by two of our best ever actors, or a New Zealand actor, it also had Aboriginal people, living Aboriginal people, acting as virtually as their forebears in that. So, and that scene where Brian Brown is in the water, and he's, it's like he's going to drown sort of thing, you know, he's like, he's, all this rage is coming out, do you know that scene?
1: Yeah,
2: and that is probably his seminal moment in film, my opinion.
1: And look, and thank you. Eliza just wanted to comment on what Sharon was saying.
0: Oh, we could speak for so long about, yeah, where place comes into Australian films. And like you said, like stomping grounds or even like the kind of aspect of like road trips or road movies with Mad Max and Priscilla. There's something that sticks with you so much about this canon of movies. And if you visit somewhere like Broken Hill, which is where Wake and Fright and Priscilla are, or there's that moment in Priscilla where the movie just kind of stops and has the characters hiking up and looking out over the outback. It's like in some of these movies, you can truly just like hand over the script for a second to our like nature or landscapes, and they speak for themselves.
1: But
0: so
1: if you're going to embrace films, it's so much better to. I mean, that's one of the key things that's different about Australian films to overseas films is that you have, and Sharon said it beautifully, the landscape is another character that actually brings it together.
0: Yeah, absolutely. We haven't mentioned yet Warwick Thornton or Sweet Country or any of his kind of canon of movies where he's digging up Australian stories. That Brian Brown scene or Deborah Mailman in his last movie, absolutely worth mentioning.
1: True. You are listening to Overnights on ABC Radio. If you want to join us, 1-300-800-222, as we're taking a look at Australian and New Zealand film. Hello, Jack.
3: Good morning to you both.
1: You want to go back a little ways?
3: I do. First of all, Trevor, all the best to you, my friend. Thank you for keeping us company.
1: Thank you very much.
3: I love Australian film in general, but two of my childhood favourites are Ginger Meggs and BMX Bandits.
1: See, BMX Bandits, I mean, it cops a little bit of flack at times, probably because it was early in film industry, but it was a really good kids' film as well.
3: I've introduced my kids to it. I know that film so well. When we watch it on DVD, it's almost I know when they cut to ad break when it was on commercial TV. And you

0: funny when you go to the credits, the bad guys don't have a name. It's just description. So you had Blondie, played by David, I think it was David Argue. And the other one with the moustache, he was just known as Mustachio. And then there was the English actor, who's a well-known actor. He was just known as The Boss.
1: Isn't that great? It's but it's sort of this Nicole Kidman's first film. I don't know if it's her first film, but very early. And because Mick just said he showed it to his kids just recently as well. So it holds up, Jack?
0: Absolutely. Absolutely. It is timeless. I said to my kids, they asked, is this your favourite film? I said, yes, but it's also a sad film. They go, why? I said, because property along the water there in Manly once upon a time was worth probably $120,000.
1: And you didn't buy it.
0: No. But they love it, and I'm so happy that they love it.
1: Isn't that terrific? Because especially with Australian children's films, Eliza, they still hold up from something that was, what, late 70s, early 80s?
2: Absolutely. I love the director that made BMX Bandits, Brian Trenchard-Smith, who also made a bunch of more grown-up
1: what else did he make?
2: Stuff. He made Turkey Shoot, which is really good. He made Dead End Drive-In. He was a big figure in late 70s, 80s in the Ozploitation scene when the film industry was like sort of thriving and there was a lot of money kind of being chucked to new filmmakers or people who had like splashy kind of lurid ideas for movies. And we got some of those really bonkers, really Aussie kind of action movies or like B-movies or horror films and stuff.
1: So what is it about Quentin
2: Tarantino? Out of that, he made this lovely kids movie.
1: What is it about Quentin Tarantino? Because I've got a text here saying that Tarantino was a big fan of both that producer, that director, and also the bikey film we were just talking about as well. Of Stone. He was a big fan of Stone as well.
2: Yeah, well, in Django Unchained, one of Tarantino's maybe three or four movies ago, he cast, I think, was it John Jarrett from Wolf Creek?
1: Oh, yeah.
2: That's so
1: right.
2: He handpicked out, he wanted to feature him from, you know, Wolf Creek and whatever else. And Quentin Tarantino himself appears in the scene and does like a shocking Australian accent.
1: That's what it is.
2: Yeah. I think there is something about the pulpiness or shamelessness of some of our genre cinema that he relates to so much that he kind of wants to pretend he's part of it. I don't know.
1: He wants to be. Apparently he helped produce the doco about the Ozploitation genre. He loved it so much. He thought it was wonderful.
2: Yeah, that's really worth watching. If it's the one I'm thinking of, it's called Not Quite Hollywood, and it has some fantastic stories where you're like, I cannot believe any of these movies ever made it onto the screen, and I need to see them right now. Like, there's some bonkers stuff.
1: We got a board full of calls. We'll see some calls. Hello, George.
3: Oh, good day, guys. Yeah, Quentin Tarantino used to work in a video store in his younger days. He used to watch everything, including all these obscure Aussie films and on tape, and that's how he got a love for that stuff. And, he really does love Australian exploitation movies. Mm. Anyhow, I just wanted to mention, if I could, one Australian movie starring Sam Neill, which is appropriate at the time, unfortunately, and one New Zealand film directed by Taika Waititi, which was mentioned before, about soccer, which is appropriate at the moment as well. Yeah, the Aussie film is directed by David Caesar, who's a well-known Australian director who directed Idiot Box and a few other things, and it's called Dirty Deeds, and it stars Brian Brown and Sam Neill and Tony Collette, and Brian Brown plays this Aussie crim, and Tony Collette's his wife, a very tough, hard-bitten kind of wife, and Sam Neill plays this cop who's sort of on his tail, and it's set at the time in the mid-1950s when poker machines first came in to Australia in New South Wales, and basically the story is you've got John Goodman playing an American mafia guy who comes to Australia with this new whiz-bang poker machine trying to flog it off to the local market, but also trying to check out how the mafia can muscle in on the Aussie poker machine market, and it's basically the conflict about how Brian Brown and the Aussies maybe best the American mafia, shall we say, while Sam Neill is trying to basically catch both of them. It's really funny and

0: and wisecracking Australian kind of way. And it's fascinating to look back at that, say, that start of that pokies era. So one that we're checking out. The other one I wanted to mention briefly was a New Zealand film called The Next Goal Wins, which is a Taika Waititi 2023 film, fairly recent, but a bit of a low-budget passion project, which is why nobody's probably ever heard of it. But it's basically, if you might remember, that the American Samoa soccer team played Australia when Australia used to be in the World Cup qualifying in the Oceania region, and we used to obviously thrash all these Pacific minnows by a lot of goals. And in fact, the world record score for an international soccer international is 31-0 when Australia beat American Samoa in Coffs Harbour. And this film takes up from that. There was a documentary in 2014 with the same title, and this follows on from the documentary. It's a feature film. It stars Michael Fassbender as this washed-up German coach that the Samoans, who are tired of getting thrashed, hire to see if they can actually improve their soccer team. And basically it follows their lead-up to this iconic match with their big rivals, Tonga. And it's got Will Arnett and Elizabeth Moss and a few other Hollywood big heavies that obviously Taika Waititi used his influence to get on. And it's not probably his best work, but it's actually very amusing. And they start off the movie showing every single one of the 31 goals that American Samoa let in against Australia, just to set the mood before the movie gets going proper.
1: Sets it up beautifully, though. George, thank you. Two films, again, to add to our list, Eliza.
2: Yeah, wow. Taika Waititi is someone that, I mean, I know you got mentioned before when we were talking about Boy, but he brings to mind for me this, I guess, currently what's happening with the Australian film industry. He's been part of, with the Marvel movies, he's directed the last couple of Thor movies. He's brought a lot of Hollywood money to Australia and to New Zealand, where, like, the Gold Coast and Melbourne and heaps of locations around Australia are really appealing to US and UK and international film productions. And it can mean that, you know, some Australian filmmakers or like production is getting a bit of a boost, but Australian actors or native actors aren't always getting cast. And Taika Waititi has always done a really admirable job of saying that any movie that he's filming, he wants to include as many Indigenous and Maori and Pacifica actors and, you know, crew as he can. So when you look at, you know, a cast or crew photo of something like Thor or something like Next Goal Wins, it's going to be packed with locals who have, you know, taken part. And I haven't seen Next Goal Wins, but I love that he cares about, you know, including us in our own kind of stories or stories that are made on our turf and stuff. It's great.
1: And he's also directed Once for Warriors. A lot of people are suggesting Once for Warriors. I'm not too keen to go into detail about Once for Warriors. For a lot of reasons, because it's very, very, very confronting for some people. But it's a great film. He directed that. And also he's directed Bond films too.
2: Was that directed by Lee that's Lee Tamahori, right?
1: Oh, sorry, yeah.
2: Yeah, yeah. That's a great movie. I mean, yeah, it's incredibly depressing, but yeah, fantastic movie.
1: A great film. And also did a Bond film, did Die Another Day.
2: Mm, crazy.
1: Nathan, hello.
3: Hey, how are you going tonight?
1: Good. What did you want to mention, Nathan?
3: Yeah. So just going off that, Australia actually has some of the leading post-production works in the world. So like all of Mythbusters was post-productioned in Sydney and everything like that for it all. Actually, Australia had the first feature-length film in the world too, by the way.
1: It did.
3: Ned Kelly.
1: Yep.
3: But the other thing also is Barry McKenzie. Like, you know, the Barry McKenzie films were such a pivotal role within the film industry of, like, you know, Barry Humphries and the work he did over in the UK filming all of that. But, yeah, no, it's just amazing, like, all the behind-the-scenes stuff that Australia actually has led in the way of technology and things like that for movies that has come out of our movie boom back in the 70s and 80s. That is not seen as much because it's not the primal focus of the award ceremonies and things like that.
1: That is such a good point, Nathan. Do you just want to comment on that, Eliza?
2: Absolutely. What it brings to mind for me is as well the WEDA workshop in New Zealand, where

0: I know in Australia as well, but in New Zealand, we have some of the real industry-leading special effects kind of creativity down here. And I think a lot of it was boosted by Lord of the Rings, like having that money come down to this side of the planet and be poured into such a effortful trilogy of movies. It's just that has kind of led to a couple of decades where Hollywood and other international film industries have to trek down our way to get the best special effects, motion capture. In Australia, we have some of the only the volume or volumes, like these really huge screens that are kind of replacing green screen and are making it cheaper, quicker, much more innovative to make like big special effects extravaganzas. So it's pretty, it is tough, like this caller has said, but they're kind of like roles that are more around the middle of the end credits of a movie. So it can, they can sort of go unsung or not be, not stand out as like Aussie filmmakers, because it's not always movies about Australian stories or directed by Australians. But like, yeah, this is where it's all happening, which is something to be proud of.
1: I mean, we've got and also really good cinematographers. There's all sorts of things that probably don't get the recognition within the film industry that probably deserve too.
0: Totally. I think for a really long time, one of the most nominated like filmmakers at the Oscars without a win was an Aussie sound designer or cinematographer. And what's shocking is I can't remember their name,
1: No,
0: so
1: that's
0: they're
1: all right.
0: still not getting interviews on this show at least. But yeah, absolutely, we totally punch above our weight in these kind of below the line categories.
1: If you want to join us, 1-300-800-222 or text us on 0437-774-774. As we investigate the Australian film industry, we're not going to cover all the films. We'll get to as many as we can via text. But if you want to join us, 1-300-800-222.
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1: Eliza Jansen, film critic and the host of the podcast Midnight Screening with us. Hey, Andy.
5: Squatto, a 57 Chev.
1: Oh, very nice.
5: A blown 57 two-door.
1: Very good. What did you want to mention?
5: Well, that's it. That's the star of the movie.
1: Sorry, which film?
5: You don't know that line?
1: No.
5: It's a quote from Running on Empty.
1: Oh, is it from Running on Empty? Thank you.
5: Yeah. So that in that movie, the car is actually probably not, well, it wasn't supposed to be, but it became the lead actor basically in the movie.
1: That was really good film for its time, wasn't it?
5: Yeah, I believe so. Every car nut in Australia has become a cult movie because of it. I did want to mention about Stone and Mad Max.
1: Yeah.
5: And how Hugh Keyes Byrne, who played Toe Cutter in Mad Max,
1: yeah,
5: also played Toad in Stone.
1: Did he really?
5: Now, he's a Shakespearean actor of notable thing. Yeah, and for some reason he always seemed to get typecast as a outlaw bikie.
1: That was does he have that classic line about is it Gundaliri in
5: yeah,
1: Mad Max?
5: Gundalini wants his hand back.
1: That's right. That's right. I knew that was something like that. We've made very good films like that, like road films, but also to do with cars, motorbikes. There's that whole scene that runs all the way through them.
5: Yeah, yeah. Now, I was going to mention, I mentioned it to Mick about Once Were Warriors, and he said yes.
1: Yeah, okay.
5: I won't go into detail, and I know why you don't want to go into detail.
1: Yep.
5: And that is why I love that movie. And I hate that movie.
1: Look,
5: acting is brilliant. The confronting subject matters, not just that one, but all the other confronting matters in there, the domestic violence, et cetera, et cetera. It's a movie I just hate with a passion. But I love the brilliant acting in it. it's a love-hate relationship with that one.
1: I know exactly where you're coming from, and it's an important film in a lot of ways, along with that as well, Andy.
5: I believe that 100%.
1: Yeah, it's true. Thank you very much. If you want to join us, 1-300-800-222, we're having a look at movies. Candy with Heath Ledger. What was that? Do you know that one, Eliza?
0: I don't know Candy. I thought Two Hands might get brought up as...
1: Two Hands is in here.
0: Movies, but I don't know Candy.
1: Via text, a lot of people saying Two Hands and how important that film is.
0: Yeah, there was a period. I think it would have been later after Heath Ledger's death. I think maybe even like in the last 5 years or something, where it felt like a new audience kind of latched on to Two Hands. I think there must have been like a, it must have been remastered, or I think it was on Netflix for a while. And it was such a pleasure to kind of get to remember Heath Ledger as this like tiny little baby in Australian movies when, you know, he could still come down under and make this gritty, heartfelt little Sydney crime movie in between American stuff before he sort of really got whisked away and started getting nominated for Oscars. It's a really gorgeously made little gem of a movie.
1: I remember Candy now. I don't think I saw it, but I remember when it came out. Heath Ledger's a drug addict. His deal is played by Jeffrey Rush, and Abby Cornish is in it as well.
0: Oh, I have to check it out.
1: Another one. The list is too long. Thank goodness I'm retired.
0: Yes.
1: Like, then I can actually watch all these films.
0: When's your last show, Trev?
1: Next. So 2 weeks, basically 2 weeks away.
0: Oh, wow. Oh, I hope you're feeling excited about it and, not going to miss everybody too much.
1: I will miss everybody, but I'll be all right. Trevor's with us. Hey, Trev.
6: Oh, yeah, good morning, Trevor and Eliza. And if I don't speak to you again, Trevor, thanks for all the times you got me through my insomnia. I'm a very light sleeper.
1: Yeah.
6: The two films I wanted to mention, they got a common echo. One Australian, Spotswood, and The Quiet Earth in New Zealand, and Bruno Lawrence.
1: Yeah. Actually, Mick put me on The Quiet Earth.
6: Yes. I've seen other films where the last person on earth is, but he's presenting to, you know, loneliness, and he's coming apart. It was just remarkable.
1: It was another way of looking at that whole post-apocalyptic thing, wasn't it?
6: Yes.
1: Instead of it being necessarily about the violence, it's about the loneliness.
6: Yes, and eventually found two others, and that was just a, overall, for a sort of fiction film premise, it was just a beautiful film that stayed with me for about 40 years.
1: Spotswood's such a good film as well. You tend to forget about Spotswood, but it was it was set again for its period of time, but also just taking a look at that slice of life of a group of people working. It was a lovely film.
6: Yes, yeah, having to become more efficient, life becoming more harsh, and
1: yeah.
6: There's so many other great actors like the young Russell Crowe and Alan Kurtz, and even Anthony Hopkins, he was so impressive. And, straight after Silence of the Lamb, he had the pick of the world, but he loved the concept of the film.
1: Yeah, it's I really enjoyed. I only watched Spotswood because someone suggested it to me from doing this program, Trevor, and I enjoyed it so much. It's one of those films that's a point in time and tells the story of a point in time. Thanks, Trevor.
6: Okay, bye.
1: See you, mate. Have you seen either of those, Eliza?
0: It was Spotswood and what else? I forget what the first
1: one was. It was that post-apocalyptic film, Quiet...
0: Oh, yeah, The Quiet Earth.
1: Quiet Earth.
0: I haven't seen Spotswood. What's Spotswood about?
1: It's really about I'm pretty sure they were a shoe company, and there is somebody comes in that needs to make changes to the company to make it more profitable. So it's that idea of the old versus the new, that this is the way we've always done it and this is the family way and that sort of stuff in comparison. And it's just a really nice film.
0: That's great.
1: Did you like Quiet Earth?
0: Yes, I did. And it's funny, as you were saying, like as a foil to Mad Max, where the apocalypse is like noisy and awesome and pulpy, for the Quiet Earth to be quiet and present that kind of loneliness. It's a different kind of, as the caller Sharon was saying before, kind of like using landscape as place and letting it just speak for itself and kind of, yeah, take up the space where you could have characters monologuing and explaining or acting. We can have those big, vast locations like they managed to get in that movie.
1: I haven't seen it. But is it one of those films where there's no zombies, there's no people out to eat you and that sort of stuff post-apocalyptic?
0: No, it's a bit more placid, or I don't know, hopefully realistic. I hope the end of the world won't be too zombie-y or action-y or Mad Max-y. I guess it would be preferable. It's a sadder one where he's really just kind of left to wander, and I guess it's a bit meditative in that way.
1: Well, it's nice to see a look at it done in a different way.
0: Yeah, just having the variety. There's a filmmaker that I'm kind of surprised hasn't come up, but he is a little bit Vegemite. Like, I know there's people who don't really appreciate his vibe. Mm. Is Baz Luhrmann?
1: Yeah.
0: I wonder if there's many tech. Okay, great.
1: No, look, lots of people, and I've sent it through.
0: All right.
1: And we'll talk about him now because I really liked what was the first one, the dancing one?
0: Strictly Ballroom.
1: I love Strictly Ballroom and really enjoyed it. And then I found, but this is me just personally, and this is just a personal thing.
0: Sure.
1: That they were just very stylized, and there was a real Baz Luhrmann look about a lot of films.
0: Style over substance.
1: Yeah. And that's fine. Right. It was just something that didn't interest me as much.
0: Yeah, whereas Strictly Ballroom has like a lot of heart. That's an awesome movie.
1: Mm.
0: I am so like, it's so wild looking back at around the time when Strictly Ballroom was coming out and Adventures of Priscilla, Queen of the Desert, and Muriel's Wedding. Yeah. Like, for me, they're like this unofficial trilogy, a little triptych of like, it's bonkers that around mid-90s, Australia just banged out a couple of like real, like cult classic, queer, flamboyant musical movies that like there's songs that when you hear them you just instantly think of one of these three movies. The costumes for each of the films are like dazzling, they're hilarious, they really stand the test of time. I don't quite know how that happened, that we had three movies that traveled so much and like won awards at Cannes and the Oscars, and it kind of feels like this kind of delayed response to the 70s kind of movement, where it was like we were just honing in on this idea of ourselves as Australia, as like these freaks at the bottom of the planet, and channeling it into these like super joyful, loud, colourful movies. And like the three of them are just, I mean, as some people have said, like if it comes on TV, if any of those come on TV, I'm sitting down, like that's kind of my night. Just decided for me to watch
1: A lot of them are on iView. So if people are wanting to have a look at some of those films, a lot of them are on iView. We were watching, we were talking about The Assembly the other day because Sam Neill did an interview on Assembly, and he said that he was offered the role. Actually, we'll listen to it. This is him talking.
7: In the past, are there any roles that you wish you had gotten at the time?
8: I did turn down one role. It was one of the drag queens in Priscilla, Queen of the Desert.
7: Oh.
8: I'm quite happily put on drag, no problem at all. But I didn't get it. I didn't think it was funny, you know. My reading faculties let me down. I thought, no, this is never going to work. I could not be more wrong. I thought the film was fantastic. I'm happy that I'm not in it.
1: So that was really interesting, Eliza, because for some reason when we were putting together those things about Sam Neill and talking about him, for some reason I felt like he was in it, like you could see him in that film.
0: I wonder if we ever got him in drag in any movie. Shame that we missed out on that. He would have been great. He must have been up for the Hugo Weaving role, you'd think,
1: That's because Mick and I were trying to work out which role he would have played.
0: Yeah, I feel like he couldn't have been Bernadette, or he couldn't have been the Terrence Stamp character.
1: No.
0: Surely. Like, he would have still been, like, a young gun at that time and stuff. But he's right. He what an idiot. He should have read it a second time.
1: Yeah, exactly. Ray's with us. Hello, Ray.
9: G'day, Trev. G'day, Eliza.
1: What did you want to mention, Ray?
9: got two films. One was, excuse me, one was a Coca-Cola Kid with Eric Roberts and Greta Saatchi, and the other one was Yahoo Serious in Young Einstein.
1: That was so big for its time, wasn't it?
9: And I think they were both made in Tasmania.
1: Yeah, it's that. Look, thank you, because is it, Eliza? That's the. Again, that really quirky nature of New Zealand and Australian films. And it's probably New Zealand being that sometimes that little bit more adventurous.
0: Absolutely. What was the first movie? I sort of missed it. Is that a Coca-Cola kind of really Kid comedy as well?
1: Coca-Cola Kid was one, and then and Young Frankenstein. Sorry, Young Einstein. Yeah. I've got Young Frankenstein on there.
0: Young Frankenstein.
1: What do you think it was about them, Ray?
9: Just as you say, the quirkiness. I think they're just fun-loving movies, really. They had a bit of a story about them, and it was good in the Coca-Cola Kid that Coca-Cola tried to come in and take over the small soft drink company in Tasmania, and they defended themselves.
1: Yeah. I love it when there's that David and Goliath thing that happens in Australian films too, Eliza.
0: Oh, totally. I think the underdog factor is something we do really well with, from a movie like Gallipoli, where it's about Australia's treatment of Australian soldiers in World War One, through to, like, obviously The Castle, or the caller who mentioned, like, Next Goal Wins before, even though Australia weren't really the underdogs there. No. Yeah, I think it's such a, like, a shortcut to really tugging your heartstrings to have movies about weird little guys fighting the system.
1: This is Overnights on ABC Radio. You can join us as we take a look at Australian film and New Zealand film with Eliza Jansen.
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1: Vando, hello.
11: G'day, Trev. G'day, Eliza. I've got a couple. First one's Death in Brunswick with Sam Neill and John Clarke. They're both Kiwis.
1: They're hilarious.
11: Oh, that's one of the greatest movies of all time, in my opinion.
1: And it bounced so well between those two.
11: Oh, yeah, indeed. And in fact, it's one of those movies that's so much better than the book. Like the book really is dark and a bit sad, but they're just the humour. And I expect it was John Clarke's character, or John Clarke, like, you know, rather impromptu. And the other one is he died with a falafel in his hands.
1: I haven't seen that, but I've seen Death in Brunswick.
11: It's a bit dark in the end and a bit sad, but once again, just like Death in Brunswick, it's funny. You know, it's got no underlying sort of sadness or darkness about it, but just how they get there, the journey to get there is... They're hilarious. They're really funny.
1: And it's interesting you point out, because with the Death in Brunswick, that the book is darker than the film, which it is.
11: Oh, it's a dream. Yeah, I didn't enjoy the book at all.
1: Yeah.
11: And you know, I only picked the book up because I thought, I've seen the movie, and the movie's really good. See what it's like. And, not much job.
1: Thank you. Eliza, have you seen them?
0: I've seen Death in Brunswick. I haven't seen He Died with a Falafel in His Hand.
1: Because Death in Brunswick.
0: Noah Taylor, right?
1: Yeah, Noah Taylor, that's right. But Death in Brunswick, it was just such a, again, quirky film, which we tend to say a lot about Australian films. But it was also a really good snapshot of that particular place and that particular time in Brunswick Street, especially if you know Melbourne.
0: Yeah, absolutely. I think I think I myself was living around Brunswick in Melbourne watching that, and then also watching the adaptation of Monkey Grip, the Helen Garner book, where it's like we talked about a lot of Australian movies where they're using like the desert or oceans or beautiful natural landscapes. But there's something really special about seeing like your neighborhood, like your burb in movies, and like, capturing a particular culture, whether it is like drug use in that Garner adaptation, or it's like this really dark comedy of Sam Neill being such a bastard in Death in Brunswick, but because he's Sam Neill, you kind of keep forgetting that what he's doing is so terrible and keep letting him off the hook. It's a great movie.
1: Chris, hello, Chris.
12: Yes, good morning. Jane Campion film, Sweetie, starring Genevieve Lemon. I saw that in a cinema in Denver, in Colorado. Some of these Australian films really had a following around the world. Like I saw Smash Palace in Dublin. But Sweetie is a great film about kind of a loopy characters. We come back to that sort of quirkiness. And also I wanted to mention Mental, which starred Toni Collette and Rebecca Givney. That is a terrific film about loopy characters.
1: Haven't we got, aren't we just blessed with, I mean, Jane Campion, she did In the Cut, which is a great film as well. And The Power of the Dog, which I think is one of the best films I've seen in ages, Eliza.
0: I think the big one here, I guess, is like The Piano, which, yeah. You know, anytime there's like a poll of the best movies by a female director or like best New Zealand movies, it pretty consistently is up there. But I love Sweetie as well. That's an awesome movie.
1: I love Power of the Dog. I just think that was the best film anyway. We'll go out with probably one of the people. Oh, sorry, you wanted to talk about that?
0: No, just enthusiastically saying, Power of the Dog.
1: If people haven't seen Power of the Dog, well worth a look. We'll go out with probably one of Australia's favourite films, and we've mentioned it briefly, but we should mention it more. Hello, Margaret.
13: Oh, hello, Trevor. Muriel's Wedding.
1: Yeah.
13: Some of these Australian movies, they start out, you're laughing your head off 1 minute, and then by the end of the movie, you think you've got a punch in the stomach and you're starting to think, oh, gee, that was pretty dark. I mean, Muriel's mother, she was the, the movie was so funny, but it wasn't. Mm. It was dark side of, I watched that and we had the choice of that or Forrest Gump. Forrest Gump.
0: Good choice.
1: Do you know, but Margaret, don't you think one of the saddest scenes in that film, or just a sad scene in general, is when she's at the wedding and she gets walked past and she's got the present and she's travelled so far and she's dressed up and she's just waiting. It is just so sad.
13: Yeah, and you don't realise it because she's so much in the background and you don't realise till halfway, most of the way through it, that Muriel's father was terrible. Mm. Talk about the sister saying to Muriel, you're terrible, Muriel. You know, but the father was awful and the mother was just... And in the end of it, it just... I thought, oh, my God, that poor woman was just ignored. And basically, I thought the audience ignored her too because, I don't know, she just didn't seem to be there until she was.
1: I wonder if that's very good filmmaking in itself, that she was designed, like, it actually adds to it.
13: Yeah, and I think too that a lot of Australian movies are like that. They start out really funny with a funny sort of character, and then, but no, great movie, and I'm glad I've seen that instead of Forrest Gump.
1: Isn't that we're a couple of minutes, or just about a minute and a half away from the news, Eliza, but isn't that the case that, like with Muriel's Wedding, there is, even if it's a funny film, there's a beautiful undercurrent there as well?
0: Absolutely. I have that experience completely with Muriel's Wedding, where every time, even though I know the basic beats of it, I forget how sad it is. All the mum stuff just kills you. There's so much to highlight in Muriel's Wedding and to kind of, you know, vicariously be proud of, like the fact that it's kind of repping Australia's crazy love of ABBA and how this tiny movie got the rights to use all those ABBA songs, and the band themselves were like, we're so grateful to ABBA and Muriel's Wedding for sticking with us and loving us so much or whatever. But despite being kind of really zany in some parts and quotable and really zippy and kind of camp, the movie feels like real Australian life. Mm. Like the kind of movements of Muriel's life, I'm like, oh yeah, that's, I know so many people who have done this or that or had a friend like Rhonda, or it's just like eternally relatable.
1: A great place for us to finish. Because that does actually sums up Australian film beautifully. Eliza, thank you.
0: No, thank you. It's been so great speaking with you. I hope you have a really happy last couple of weeks.
1: Catch you later. Eliza Jansen. We're off to the news.
14: ABC News with David Rollins. The US military says it has struck a large island in the Strait of Hormuz, targeting Iranian defence and missile sites. Nick Parmeter has the latest.
15: Tanb Island, claimed by Iran since 1971 from what would become the United Arab Emirates, is viewed as a strategic point in the strait. US Central Command says the strikes further degraded Iran's ability to attack commercial shipping in the Strait of Hormuz. It comes as the US has intensified its airstrikes in retaliation for Tehran's attacks on ships trying to pass through the strait. Days of back-and-forth strikes by the US and Iran across the Middle East and renewed threats to the waterway crucial to global energy supplies have shredded the interim deal to end the conflict, and there's growing fears the region could tip back into all-out war.
14: The Prime Minister says Australian businesses and workers must embrace artificial intelligence or risk being left behind. It comes as the federal government unveils plans for national AI standards, including protections for Australian music, books, art and journalism used to train AI models. The government expects to introduce the legislation early next year. Anthony Albanese says that AI is already here and cannot be ignored.
16: Well, AI is happening. It's having an impact immediately, I'm sure, in this studio. I'm encouraging workers to recognise that artificial intelligence is happening. Change is happening, and they have an interest in shaping that change because if not, then they don't get a say.
14: A Perth cybersecurity expert says a suspected cyber attack on a national healthcare provider may open up the opportunity for patients to be scammed or extorted. Partnered Health's Impacted Perth clinics are the Champion Drive Medical Centre in Armidale, Rockingham City Family Practice and Joondalup City Medical Group. The company said information which may have been accessed across 21 clinics nationwide includes Medicare numbers, medical information and other personal details. ECU Professor Paul Haskell-Dowland has told ABC Radio Perth that the data itself doesn't necessarily enable any cybercrime to be directly undertaken.
17: It mainly opens up the opportunities for people to be scammed, extorted, but not to steal credentials, for example, or to steal someone's identity in any easy manner.
14: Meta is facing legal action from 26 US employees who claim that artificial intelligence systems were used to help select workers for layoffs. Kaveh Akbari has the story.
18: The lawsuit alleges staff on medical, parental or family leave were disproportionately targeted because their measured work output was reduced while they were away. They are among the 8,000 employees, or about 10% of its workforce, Meta said it would lay off in May. They claimed the company relied on internal AI systems, actively monitoring data and performance rankings to determine who would be made redundant. Meta has rejected the claims, saying they lack merit and workforce decisions were made by people, not AI.
14: A man seeking voluntary assisted dying under the ACT's new laws remains ineligible for the scheme following an appeal to the Territory's Civil and Administrative Tribunal. Declan Gooch takes up the story.
19: The Canberran applied to end his life under ACT laws. Court documents show he cited three conditions that together amounted to chronic pain syndrome that were progressive and terminal. But he was deemed ineligible for the scheme by the practitioner who assessed him, who found his condition was not advanced, progressive or expected to cause death, as the law requires, and that it was unclear whether he had the required decision-making capacity. The Canberran appealed the finding in the Civil and Administrative Tribunal, which has ruled he did have the necessary decision-making capacity, but it had no power to rule on whether his health condition met the legal criteria.
14: Argentina's vice president has stoked tensions ahead of the World Cup soccer semi-final with England by directly linking the match to the Falklands War of the early 1980s. The BBC's Mimi Swaby reports.
20: Argentina and England will resume one of international football's most storied rivalries at the Atlanta Stadium, with historic tension playing a part in the pre-match build-up. Argentina's vice president's message has added fuel to the fire, but her message contradicts the position of Argentina's coach, Lionel Scaloni, who says it's just a football match. History makes it very emotional, but it should not be mixed up with sad events of the past. An Argentine War Veterans Federation has also called on fans to focus on football rather than politics.
14: ABC News.
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1: Good morning, where the time is 6 minutes past four, 6 minutes past two in WA, 24 minutes to four in South Australia and in the Northern Territory. Just a reminder that over the last 2 weeks, since I said that I was going to be retiring, that we have been pointing out that we're having an outside broadcast at the Melbourne Museum, where we will get to meet, well, I'll get to meet quite a few people from around here. And there was a competition being run where we were offering people a voucher that would cover your airfares and accommodation for two people to come to Melbourne, that if you didn't happen to live in this state. So there were literally thousands and thousands of people put their names into that. What we've done is we've chosen at random, I didn't, that the powers that be chose five people at random out of that list of people, and I will tell you who gets their name drawn out of the hat to win that voucher in about, what will I say, let's say quarter two, we'll do that. In the meantime, Chris Hollow will join us, who is amazing as far as musical knowledge is concerned. And what he wants to talk about with us this morning are singles. Do you remember when you used to buy a single and not an album? Do you remember some of the ones that perhaps they were double-sided, they were double A-side singles, and you got two good songs on one single? Or sometimes the song that you thought that was going to be the best one wasn't. It was the B-side instead. So go back and remember some of the singles that you bought and the stories that you have around those singles. And we'll talk to you about them along with Chris. So if you want to be part of that conversation, 1-300-800-222. What was good about buying singles? For a lot of people, they thought it was a waste of money because it was better to buy the album that the single was from. But if there was only one song that you liked, it wasn't bad. Unless you got the compilation albums with all the singles on them like Ripper at that particular point in time. So what are the songs that you remember that you bought as a single? Why did you buy it as a single? Or perhaps it was given to you. And what were some of the singles that you remember? Do you remember, and I don't know where it was or why it was, do you remember there were those really loose, thin plastic singles? They were almost like, they were literally made of plastic. But you would get them in magazines and you would get them in things and you'd be able to play them. They were weird things. They didn't last long, but they were bizarre. If you remember those as well, or you might have had a 12-inch single, 1-300-800-222 or text us on 0437-774-774. I did mention we'd listened to the Pigram Brothers and Going Back Home. If you haven't heard it before, it is such a good song.

0: It's the Pigman Brothers and Going Back Home. This is a lovely text from George. It says, I can remember in the late 60s thumbing through the 45 singles in the record bar in the jeweller's shop in Commercial Road in Port Augusta. I loved looking through the latest arrivals. A single was a dollar and an album was $6 in those days. The sales representative was a very modern young woman with a pixie cut. I think the first single I bought with my pocket money was Gas Lamps and Clay by Blue Image, and I played over and over on a portable Pi mono record player. My parents never, ever approved of my music choices. Thank you, George. That is a lovely summary of what it was like to go to the record shop, have a look, and buy that single. That's what we're going to talk about. If you want to join us, 1-300-800-222. How personal is that moment that you would have with going to a record shop and buying singles or just buying records? Hello, Helen.
1: Oh, hello. How are you, Trevor? The nerve section now. I'm your admiration society of one that's been there from the beginning. Now, this Madeleine Burke, I remember, I think was pretty well before.
0: Madeleine did the show before I did, and Seamus.
1: So her as well, and Pav, I got as far as talking to Pav last time and he wanted to put me through because I remember an occasion, well, we've walked with you through many, many situations, but this one, do you remember when the glass table shattered? You both were in a terrible state because you didn't know, nobody danced on it, but do you remember when it shattered?
0: No, I don't. Where was it?
1: In the studio.
0: Ah.
1: And it was a glass top table. And anyway, there are so many other things, and you have just done, you've been the most, you've
0: Helen,
1: got
0: these things
1: as well.
0: I have loved this job.
1: Yes, and also Pav, but you and Pav made the perfect team.
0: Yep.
1: When he was there, I remember you were going to write a book with Sabrina.
0: That's Arthur. Right, we did too.
1: A terrible gardener.
0: The non-gardening book.
1: All the lovely things that we shared with you, it's been wonderful. It really has. So it's going to be hard. Remember, you took off. I spoke to Pav because you were leaving to go on the afternoon show.
0: That's right. And,
1: I said, I want to talk to him about that. So anyway, I've spoken to you and you. Just absolutely wonderful to have known.

0: So thank you.
1: Thank you too, Helen. I've loved, as I've said so many times before now, I've loved every single moment of doing this job. And thank you for that memory as well. If you want to join us as we take a look at singles, 1300 800 222. This was the first single that I bought.

thank you for that memory as well. If you want to join us as we take a look at singles, 1300 800 222. This was the first single that I bought.

0: 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Chris Hollow, musician and ABC producer, will join us shortly as we take a look at singles.
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0: Chris Hollow, musician, ABC radio producer, lover of music. Hello, Chris.
3: Hello there, Trev. How are you going?
0: I still remember that was Fable Records. That was the label that the Mixtures and the Pushbike song was on.
3: I loved Fable Records, an Australian label. They were famous for doing all the AFL or VFL at the time. Theme songs,
0: yeah.
3: In banjo, and which obviously went onto the Mixtures as well.
0: Oh, really?
3: Yeah.
0: Oh, yeah.
3: Good. I think it was the same band that was playing.
0: Was it really?
3: I was actually pulling out my. I'm surrounded by my vinyl here, and I'm pulling out my first record that I ever bought, first 45, which was on Channel 7 Records, short-lived Channel 7 Records. The Flying Lizards with their version of Money.
0: How good was that?
3: Yeah, one of my very favourite songs. And so as a seven-year-old, I loved it too. And so, yeah, I'm very happy with my seven-year-old self with a bit of taste.
0: Very good.
3: Yeah.
0: Now, the reason you wanted to do this, to talk about this, because it's been 70 years since Elvis released his cover of Big Mama Thornton's song, which was really important for him in so many different ways, Hound Dog.

Hound Dog, an amazing single, and the B-side was Don't Be Cruel, and it basically is the 70th anniversary of a double-sided hit. Hound Dog, he had played it a couple of times on TV, and so they knew it was going to be a hit. It was backed with Don't Be Cruel, and once it got released, Hound Dog was a hit, but then Don't Be Cruel became an even bigger hit. And so it was actually fighting against each other. So the A side and the B side were fighting against each other for chart supremacy. And Don't Be Cruel actually outdid Hound Dog. And so that's when the term double-sided hit became a thing. Of course, it's got no meaning today in the current kind of music age. It's definitely a phenomenon of the vinyl era. And it's, yeah, back from the days when the A-side had all the kind of publicity.

0: had all the kind of publicity put towards it, and the B-side was just a thing that kind of helped it along. Following off, you would get the publishing, the royalties would be the same for the A-side and the B-side, so it didn't really matter. So I actually think that Elvis, for instance, is credited on Don't Be Cruel as one of the songwriters, even though he had nothing to do with it. So he would get that publishing. So, yeah, it's a really incredible story. A big thing for Elvis, so he never had a bigger hit in terms of and he would then release another 49 double A-sided singles, but none of them ever became as big a hit as Hound Dog and Don't Be Cruel. It's an amazing story.
1: Do you want to have a listen to Hound Dog or a bit of Don't Be Cruel?
0: Well, I love the idea of Don't Be Cruel just because, they put a fair bit of time and effort into Hound Dog. And then, not that they tossed off Don't Be Cruel, but and then it kind of took off. Absolutely unbelievable song. It's got the Jordanaires doing their kind of bebop, doo-wop vocals behind. Yeah, an amazing song.
1: Let's have a little bit of a listen to some of it. 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Don't be

0: to the preacher.
1: How good is that, though, having such a successful two songs on the same single to actually kick off your career in such a huge way?
2: Yeah, it's an amazing thing. I'm not sure what your relationship with Elvis is like, Trev, but, yeah, when I was growing up, he was, you know, very much thought of as a joke. And so, like, basically a punchline. And, yeah, so I never really kind of got it as a kid. They were, like, his movies were on. And then suddenly there was a day where it must have been, like, a rainy Sunday. I think the movie was Double Trouble, which is the same as every other movie. It's terrible. It's but I could not stop watching him. And I just thought, oh, my goodness, this guy is incredibly good looking. And it didn't matter what he was doing. He was like a car racer or he, you know, like whatever the role was. I was just like, oh, I have no idea what's happening in this movie, but this guy just looks amazing. Anyway.
1: As we grow up, don't you reckon there's a thing as we grow up, we actually learn to appreciate things a little bit more that we thought were a bit dicky then?
2: Yes, absolutely. And so that's exactly what I had with Elvis. Suddenly, so I went back to the Sun Records, which is, you know, where he started, 1954. And, you know, there's songs like Blue Moon and what have you, and you just realise, oh, my God, this is a 19-year-old kid who's just launching himself at these incredible songs. And so Hound Dog and Don't Be Cruel, that's when he went onto a major label. It was RCA. And, yeah, created history. And with those two songs, never had a bigger hit. Like, the Beatles never had a bigger hit than what those two songs were. So that's how important it was. This is 70 years ago.
1: We'll talk to some people about the singles that they remember. Hello, Mark.
3: Hello, Trevor. How are you?
1: Good. What was the single?
3: In 1960, I was 9 years old, and I bought the song My Old Man's a Dustman.
1: Wow.
3: It went to number one in the UK, and it was by Lonnie Donegan.
1: How much was it? Do you remember, Mark?
3: I couldn't remember. I think it's on Pi Records.
1: Yeah.
3: And he was classed as the king of skiffle.
1: Yep.
3: In the UK. And he was born in Glasgow, Scotland. And my book here, my British Hit Singles book, 13th edition, says he was the most successful and influential recording artist before the Beatles.
1: Lovely. Thank you. And Mild Dustman.

0: And the Dutchman was huge, Chris.
1: Yeah, Lonnie Donegan was the person probably who inspired the Beatles the most early on, just from a point of view of doing it, the skiffle, kind of whole skiffle movement. Yeah, I would. I mean, I actually think that that single would be worth a little bit of money.
0: And Van Morrison too, he was heavily influenced for Van Morrison as well.
1: Yeah, well, Van Morrison's a really interesting one. Like, I've got the single here, his first band, Them. And this is basically a double-sided single, which is on the A side is Baby Please Don't Go, which we know is a massive song. It was used in things like Good Morning Vietnam and, you know, just a great kind of blues cover. I think it's Big Joe Williams. And on the B side was a song called Gloria.
0: Wow.
1: And yes, it's one of those killer bees where suddenly on the B side is a song that is probably the most influential of songs for those kind of garage bands. So every garage band in the United States and Australia did a version of Gloria, and that was in 1964. And that was still the same in 1987, probably the same in 1997. You know, that's a killer B-side song with three chords. AC/DC later did a version with Jailbreak. And, yeah, it's a great version of a song that's become more famous, the B-side. And so you would have to say that that is a killer, you know, double A-side single.
0: So true. Patrick's with us. Hello, Patrick.
2: Oh, g'day, Trev. It's Patrick from Glen Ormiston, and hi. Thanks for everything you've given to us. Look, my first single, I've got about 1,000 of them, haven't bought any this century, though, was in 1969. I nagged my mother to take me to the department store at the bottom end of Pier Street in Altona because I was obsessed with the Procol Harum's Whiter Shade of Pale. And I still have that single. It's probably my favourite song of all time.
0: So why did you get it as a single, Patrick?
2: Well, I didn't know about albums. I was only about 5 years old. Right. And I was just obsessed with that song. Whenever it came on the radio, I just had to have it.
0: So you've got the original one?
2: Yes, yep, yep.
0: Good condition?
2: Yeah. I mean, it's got a few pops and scratches now. It's probably coming up to, 58, 55 years old. So, but, yeah, I mean, I've got a huge record and music collection. I'm a bit of a music head. By the way, Van Morrison and Lonnie Donegan, probably about 15, 20 years ago, just before Lonnie died, they released an album together.
0: Thank you. I didn't know that, Chris. You know that? You know everything about music.
1: It's one of those great examples, actually, of, you know, someone paying tribute to, you know, he did the same with John Lee Hooker and others. Yeah, I've got the Whiter Shade of Pale single as well, which is, I mean, what a song.
0: How many singles have you got, Chris?
1: Now, that is a very good question. I actually have, I'm surrounded by them here. I would say, like Patrick, I would say 1,000.
0: Sorry, I have a little gasp then.
1: Well, it is that type of, I've done a lot of moving around in my time, and it's a big thing to carry around your vinyl, but what are you going to do, Trevor? What, get rid of it?
0: Yeah, can't do that.
1: No.
0: Hey, but tell us about God Only Knows. Is that another example of that B-side thing?
1: It actually is another, like, this is where it kind of gets a little bit hazy about the double A side. Yeah. So on the A side for the Beach Boys, so this is 1966, Wouldn't It Be Nice is the A side. And on the B side is God Only Knows. Now, God Only Knows why they put that particular song as a B side. But you would have to say that that is a killer double A record. So Wouldn't It Be Nice on one side, massive hit, but an even bigger hit, God Only Knows.
0: Let's have a listen.

0: the other thing, Chris, wasn't that just the best time of Beach Boys? It was just from the Pet Sounds album, there was so much on there that was to love.
1: Yeah, it's really Brian Wilson at his peak, amazing record. And yeah, he was just kind of firing off at such a level that he could put songs like that on B-sides of records. And they were both hits, so they were really embraced by... he was actually disappointed with the results of that record, but in the UK and in Australia, they were really kind of held at a big level. In the US, not so much, which, you know, kind of broke him. But, the English and the Australians really, really took that record to heart.
0: We're good at that, though.
1: Yes, we are, actually. Funnily enough, you know, when there's, you think of bands like Blondie were bigger here than anywhere else, or the first to jump on, that would be the same with ABBA. It's the same with Jeff Buckley. Yeah, there's a whole kind of range of people who actually, you know, were bigger in Australia, or, you know, became famous first in Australia. Yeah, we've got quite a history of it.
0: Probably John Mellencamp too, in some ways.
1: Well, you tell me the story, Trev. John Mellencamp, when he first came out, was John Cougar. I think Molly Meldrum was one of the first people to help get him a hit. Yeah.
0: Hey, I can remember a friend of mine from years ago. He had some of the Beatles singles that they used to send out for fans, that they had singles that they would send out to fans all the time.
1: Yeah, they did. It was kind of
0: Christmas, wasn't it? Christmas singles?
1: Yeah, it was through the fan club. So they would record pretty much messages, and then within that there would be kind of skits and things like that happening. They released a Christmas record, it wasn't a single or anything like that. It was just strictly for the fans. And that was around about 1967. It's kind of one of the great lost Beatles. It doesn't get played at Christmas time or anything like that. It was actually quite a beautiful song. Yeah, that would be worth a bit of money.
0: True. Kim's with us. I wanted to talk about the Beatles. Hello, Kim. Hi, Kim.
2: Hello.
0: Yes, what did you want to mention?
2: First record I ever bought was in Subiaco in Perth about 1964, somewhere there, was the Beatles. And one side had I Feel Fine, and the other side had She's a Woman.
0: Wow.
1: And, now, that is definitely a double A-side. And that they did that on purpose.
2: A bloke rang earlier. He said his favourite song is White as Shade of Pale. I'm with him.
0: Okay. So that was deliberately a double A side, Chris.
1: Yeah, this is where we are. You know, Trevor, knowing your history and knowing your love of the Beatles, I was a bit gun shy about bringing it up, but the Beatles were the ones that actually made the double A side a thing. And it pretty much started with I Feel Fine and She's a Woman. So you would have the John Lennon song on one side and the Paul McCartney song on the other, and they'd go at it. And so probably the most famous version of that is Penny Lane and Strawberry Fields Forever. So two songs, you know, looking back on their Liverpool kind of upbringing, and you've got, yeah, Penny Lane as the A side, and then you've got Strawberry Fields Forever as the double A side. And are you okay? Are you okay talking about this trip?
0: Yeah, no, I'm all right. I'm okay. I mean, you can't not talk about singles and the success, especially with Apple, because that's also one of the most iconic. You can't say covers, but the middle of the single, the one that people recognise the most.
1: Yeah, it's Look, the Beatles had an amazing career. Those singles didn't appear on records at the time. They were separate things. Yeah, there was no B-side as such. Both of those songs, for instance, would be in the charts, fighting against each other. Yeah, it's That's where it gets really interesting. You know, we're celebrating the 70th anniversary of Hound Dog and Don't Be Cruel, and then in that kind of 60s period, there's a number of bands who are releasing, you know, incredible songs on both sides of those singles.
0: John's with us. Hello, John.
3: Hey, Trev, how's it going?
0: Yeah, good. What did you want to mention?
3: Just listening to the A-side, B-side thing, and the story of Blondie came to mind. I was watching a doco on YouTube a couple of weeks back, and they were talking about their first single, which was Ex-Offender. And the song was originally called Sex Offender, and the record company asked them to change the name. Anyhow, Molly Meldrum picked it up and played it and introduced it as Ex-Offender, but the song he played was In the Flesh. And anyway, I was driving around somewhere in Brisbane, and my mate rang up and said, oh, you've got to watch this chick on the Saturday morning music show, Blondie, In the Flesh. Anyway, that's where Blondie got their first break, and the rest is history.
0: Then the rest is history, Chris.
1: Well, that's what we're talking about. We're Australia. Well, Molly has got a real history of doing that and had that power back in the 70s to be able to bring back singles that he liked and play them and really champion them. And the Blondie story, like when you look at Blondie, you think, well, how could this band not be a huge band? And which is pretty much his attitude towards it. And Australians were the first to jump on board.
0: You mentioned earlier, you mentioned Madonna as well. Did she have double A's at all? Because she was so big.
1: She was massive. And so, yeah, that's basically, we're talking the 80s now, and had huge songs. Once again, Australia kind of being one of the first territories to really jump on board. The most famous versions, I suppose, of that is Into the Groove being a B-side, or on the B-side, to a song called Angel. And Into the Groove probably is, you know, one of her biggest songs of all time. In 1990, she had a song called Keep It Together, which is a great song. The B-side, Vogue, is an even bigger song.
0: We'll do a little bit of Into the Groove.
1: Let's do it.
0: Yeah. And you can dance for inspiration.

0: Chris, do you reckon, I love Madonna. Do you think that it's, again, it's one of those things that at the time I thought Madonna was pretty good but a bit poppy, but then really started to appreciate her later in life as well?
1: Yeah, I've had the same thing with Madonna where, you know, I grew up with those songs in the 80s as a kid, and then they were just everywhere. It was kind of the tapestry of my life. I didn't think about them much, and then...

0: yeah, when I met my partner in the early 2000s, she was a massive Madonna fan. I didn't really realize how revolutionary and kind of interesting her life and her choices had been. And it was very much that same thing that I had with Elvis, you know, watching those terrible movies and then going back to working out, okay, yeah, this kid at 19 had a massive, incredible voice and had something to say.
1: Yeah, and a lot to say, and has done so continuously, which is one of the wonderful things about her. Peter, hello. Why singles versus albums?
2: Well, it wasn't really versus. I mean, I can remember I sent in a picture of the first single I bought, The Monkees' Words and Pleasant Valley Sunday.
1: Mm.
2: At the time, I was doing a paper run, which got me $2 a week. And singles were like 60 or 70 cents, and albums were like $4 or $5.
1: Yeah.
2: And also, the record companies knew this. They would put out, this is, I'm talking, you know, late 60s, they would put out singles from overseas acts in particular, like the Monkees or something. And, you know, you could then buy the album 2 or 3 months, 6 months later when the album came out. So if you wanted to be, you know, first with the new record, you had to go and buy the single.
1: That is such a good example, Chris. And it was for that would be released early and you'd get the chance to do it. But it was wonderful to be able to buy records when you didn't really have the money, but you could still get that song.
0: Yeah, it's a massive thing. Well, you know, this is before albums became a big thing, it was singles, and it was the way that you could just get your favourite song. You could play it over and over and over without necessarily breaking the bank. Yeah, the Monkees actually are a great example of a double A-side band. You know, because they had the TV show, they could do it. They could promote those songs. So there was no real B-sides with them. We were just hearing about Words and Pleasant Valley Sunday on a record. Their very first was Last Train to Clarksville. There was also I'm a Believer with I'm Not Your Stepping Stone on the other side. Yeah, just two massive songs. Actually, Norm from Bunbury has pointed out a really good a version of this, Trev, which is Creedence Clearwater Revival, who in, you know, 1968 to 1969 just released a treasure trove of great singles, and they were double A-sides. We're talking, you know, Traveling Band on one side and then Who Stopped the Rain on the other, Proud Mary on one side with Born on the Bayou on the other, Up Around the Bend with Run Through the Jungle on the other, Bad Moon Rising with Lodi on the other, Down on the Corner with Fortunate Son on the other side. Like, this is Hey Tonight on one side with Have You Ever Seen the Rain. These are songs that, you know, I only have to do the title, you know how those songs go.
1: Yeah.
0: Just a great example of a double A-side band on fire.
1: Now, Chris, we're going to, in just a second, have a draw for a person who's won a competition on the program.
0: Very exciting.
1: We don't very often have competitions on the program, so I'm pretty stoked. It's been terrific talking to you about this. We're going to have a chat about to the winner of this in just a minute. But is there a song that you'd like us to play after that you think is a significant one as well?
0: Well, Trev, first I just want to say congratulations on an incredible career.
1: Thank you.
0: You know, when I first met you, I'd already been in radio for 15 years, but I learned so much from you, which is the biggest thing being putting stories up through the audience and letting the audience be the star. And, so I really thank you for that. And, yeah, I'm just taking my moment here. Look, in the 90s, Green Day were a huge band. They had a song called Good Riddance, Time of My Life, which actually is perfect for you when you're announcing your retirement. That was a B-side. You know, the people said, no, I don't want to hear the A-side. I want to hear this B-side. You know, they weren't my favourite band. It's a band that I'll probably... would have come back to as an adult, as we've talked about with Elvis and with Madonna. But that's the song that I think is a good version of what we've been talking about from the 90s.
1: We'll play that in just a minute. I should also point out, Chris, that I really enjoyed working with you, as you've done with us on Overnights. People probably know you from speaking to you on Overnights as well. So thank you, Chris. It's been really, really good.
0: Thanks, Trev.
1: Catch you later. This is Overnights. We will find out who it is that is going to get their name drawn out of the hat of five people and had a win as far as being able to come to us and join us for the outside broadcast that we're doing from the museum. We'll do that in just a second.
3: Hey, it's just Mowboy. Me and some of my favourite people are putting on an hour of music, comedy and games with performances from Drifting Clouds and Baker Boy, That Blackfella Show, streaming now on ABC iView.
1: So I have five people that have been chosen by the powers to be. These are the people, that's John, who's the producers out there. We had thousands of people that were put their names in to be able to come and join us for our outside broadcast. So I've got five names in a hat, of which I'm about to draw out, and we'll have a drum roll on that. As I pull it out with a piece of paper is Sharon, Shelley. It's Shelley. Shelley from Rockhampton, I think it is. Shelley.
4: Yes, hi, how are you?
1: Congratulations.
4: Oh, thank you so much. I'm actually from South Yamba, but it's near Rockhampton.
1: Near Rockhampton.
4: Yeah, that's right. Oh, wow, fantastic.
1: Congratulations. I'll look forward to meeting you.
4: Oh, I'd love to meet you. I wish you would stay on a couple more years, but anyway, that's okay.
1: So tell us about where you live.
4: So we're about 35, 40 k's from Rockhampton. We've got some cattle out on a property just out, west of Rockhampton. And we usually listen to you because we're driving into rowing or swimming at this time of day. So I'm actually on my way to rowing this morning. So,
1: who do you take to rowing and to swimming?
4: My husband.
1: Oh, is he a rower?
4: Oh, no, I am, but he rides his bike while I row, so, yeah.
1: I loved rowing. I never rode as much as I wanted to. Did you row competitively?
4: A little bit at school, but we've done more masters rowing now. So in the last probably 10 years or something, we've been travelling around the country rowing, so.
1: My mum was a very early rower in Western Australia.
4: Yeah.
1: And she used to have to row against men because there weren't many women to row against.
4: Yeah, I think I remember you telling me that. Yeah.
1: It was lovely.
4: Yeah, no, it's a great sport.
1: So really do you know who you'd like to bring with you yet?
4: My husband, yeah.
1: Aren't you
4: He'll
1: good?
4: Have to come. Yeah. He's probably listening at home because he didn't come in with me this morning. So he's riding his bike at home.
1: Shelley, I'm looking forward to meeting you. It's great that we've got someone coming from regional Australia as well, coming down to have a look.
4: Yeah, that'll be fantastic. Thank you so much.
1: Thank you, Shelley. We will see you at the outside broadcast. This is Overnights on ABC Radio, 1300 800 222. Hey, Shelley, before we go, have you been down to Melbourne?
4: Yep. I actually have been twice this year because our daughter was living there for a while.
1: Oh, good.
4: So this will be the third trip.
1: Enjoy it, Shelley.
4: Yeah, thank you so much. Thank you.
1: Just near Rockhampton, coming down and joining us from the outside broadcast that we'll be having in Melbourne. And you can all listen to that. I'm looking forward to it so much. If you want to join us as we take a look this morning at quite a few things after the news, we're going to have a look at hats, of all things, with Warwick Long a little bit later. Why are we going to do that? Because I drew Shelley's name out of a hat is exactly what I did. So let's have a listen to Green Day. We might even see if we can't catch up with Kate in just a little while as well.

0: That's Green Day and Good Riddance. Thank you, Chris, for choosing that song, because as you listen to it, I have had the time of my life doing this program. So thank you, Chris. What a lovely choice. This is Overnights on ABC Radio. Hello, Rod. Oh, your line's a bit wonky.
1: It's wonky track, mate.
0: What can I do for you, Rod?
1: Going fast as far as the signal away.
0: Okay.
1: Mate, Mr. Brown, want to say thanks very much. You've travelled with us presently we're going from Townsville to Sydney and then off to Perth. And then you've been up the Darwin with us, crossed the paddock many times. You and Pav, and we've battled through quizzes, tried to work out themes, and you've done us in every time, you mongrel. We can't get one.
0: Rod, thank you. The line's a little bit wonky, but I can hear the sentiment in what you're saying, so thank you very much. Actually, should mention all of the truck drivers that have joined us on this program over the years have been wonderful, funny, as well as poignant, and have pointed things out that we need to know about what it's like to be doing that job. Even the Volvo drivers, it's all of you that have joined us on the program. And I'm sure I'll speak to many of you as well. Shelley, if you're still listening, heaps of people are sending in a congratulations to you for that as well. This is Overnights on ABC Radio.
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0: The very brave Kate Mead joins us this morning, who's braving a Melbourne pub where England fans are gathering to watch the World Cup. Hello, Kate.
3: I'm at the Duke. Trevor, good morning. And I need to tell you where they've set me up. They've looked after me for the morning, but I'm sitting underneath the screen, which means that everyone's looking at, well, they're not looking at me, obviously. They're looking at the screen. But, you know, I better behave myself this morning.
0: Geez, I hope they play well and people don't start throwing things at the screen.
3: I should have bought my helmet. I did not think of that. I did not think of that. I'll tell you what's just happened. The English national anthem has just played and I saw a group stand up and clink their glasses. So I guess that's a way of making sure that they're ready to start there. So the beers are flowing already here this morning at the Duke.
0: Okay, now the English are well known for singing and so well known for having songs. Has there been any singing yet?
3: Look, there hasn't, but which song will they be? This is what I've been curious about. Will they be singing It's Coming Home?
0: Oh, yeah.
3: Or will it be Oasis's Wonderwall?
0: True.
3: It's had 3.6 million downloads in the last week. So I don't know what these English fans are going to do today. And I have to admit, I didn't really think about it yesterday when I was at the Spanish club. You know, like you really need the team that you're watching to go well. Otherwise, this is going to get really awkward in a couple of hours. I didn't think of it yesterday. This morning, when I'm watching the beers being poured, I thought, this could, not go well.
0: Maybe, Kate Mead, you're the lucky one.
3: Yes? Is that because I don't have a team?
0: No, just because you're lucky in that where you go, they win.
3: Well, wow, Trevor.
0: Right?
3: Obviously. No, I don't know. We don't know, do we? Do you have any insight about how this is going to go? I know it much anticipated. This is huge because Argentina are chasing this second consecutive World Cup. So I think from the English that are here today, they're thinking, nah, we're not going to let this happen.
0: So is there anyone from Argentina there?
3: Look, I don't think they'd be brave enough to walk in, if I'm honest. Mm. I mean, this is an English traditional pub. But I'll let you know if I find one. How does that sound?
0: You should go and talk to some people about the Falklands.
3: Oh, should I know? Are you setting me up here? What have I missed?
0: Just go. No, I'm only kidding.
3: Don't do that, Trevor. And you know if you ask me to do something, I'm going to go, excuse me,
0: so
3: my
0: I
3: name's
0: take,
3: Kate.
0: I totally take it back. So, okay. But everyone's having a good old time?
3: Yeah, look, it's I've been here since just after 4 o'clock this morning, and I've watched a steady stream of people make their way into the pub. There's about 160 people booked in this morning, so either way, while it might seem a little bit quieter now, I'm sure it's going to kick up, give it maybe 3 odd minutes.
0: Three minutes. Actually, it probably will. Exactly.
3: Yeah,
0: exactly.
3: Starts at 5, so it's about that.
0: When you were listening and when you joined us on the program yesterday, I mean, it's a really passionate crowd. Do you get the feeling that this crowd is going to be as passionate?
3: Look, I've got to say, at this stage, I'm saying no. Mm. Yesterday, when I was sitting with the Spanish, they were passionate. There was passion, and it felt like family. Lots of hugs, lots of kisses to see each other. Whereas this is separate people sitting at their stools with their cold beers, just catching up with smaller groups of mates. So the crew that were there yesterday, there was passion there immediately and loud ruckus noise and, you know, Spanish hot chocolates and food coming out and all of that kind of stuff. A little bit not so much yet, but it's early days,
0: so
3: Trevor.
0: You had the hot chocolate yesterday.
3: Oh, my gosh. I'm still thinking about it.
0: And did you have a sangria? Well, no, we can't really say now.
3: No, I didn't. But I'd never had a Spanish hot chocolate, which was, for me, like drinking melted hot chocolate. I know that might be shocking to some people. How do I get to this certain age and have not tried it? But, oh, my gosh, amazing.
0: Well, we'll see if you have a nice cup of tea, shall we?
3: Boring.
0: What, is it a pint of lager then for you this morning?
3: Well, we'll see.
0: Well, we'll see. Mind you, it's just us, Kate. There's nobody else.
3: No one's listening. It's okay. Everyone's having a nap. Well, good morning if you're waking up.
0: We might catch up with you again. I'm sure we will. We'll catch up with you after the news and see how it's going.
3: Sounds great, Trev.
0: Kate Mead joining us, braving a Melbourne pub where England fans are gathering to watch the World Cup semi-final against Argentina. So we'll drop back in and have a chat with Kate after we find out a little bit more about finance. And we'll also have a chat with Warwick Long. So all of those things yet to come. And you can join us on 1300 800 222.
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5: Good morning, this is ABC News with David Rollins. The US has reimposed a naval blockade on Iran and intensified its airstrike campaign in retaliation for Tehran's attacks on ships trying to pass through the Strait of Hormuz. Nick Parmeter has more.
6: The US first imposed a blockade in April and then lifted it last month after signing the interim deal that paused the fighting and set a 60-day period for negotiations over issues such as Iran's nuclear program. Those talks have stalled as fighting over the Strait of Hormuz has intensified. Rising prices of oil, fertilizer, and many other goods as a result of the Strait's closure are posing a challenge to President Donald Trump and his Republican Party, which hopes to retain control of Congress in November's midterm elections. Iran's Revolutionary Guard have threatened to halt all energy exports from the Middle East over the blockade.
5: German Chancellor Friedrich Merz says he does not want the US government to interfere in German state elections in September. It came at a 90-minute press conference in which he outlined his government's achievements from close to 18 months in power. Polls suggest the far-right Alternative for Germany may take power at a regional level for the first time. Ukraine and the European Union have agreed to establish joint projects to scale up production of drones. It comes as Russia and Ukraine step up their battle over the Black Sea and key trade routes, with Moscow killing 3 people in an attack on the Ukrainian port city of Odessa, and Kyiv's drone forces striking Russian shipping. Speaking from Kyiv, European Commission President Ursula von der Leyen says the projects will combine Ukrainian ingenuity and experience with Europe's industrial capacity.
7: From the technology and production of the drones to the supply chains needed to sustain the capacity, or crucially to the knowledge on using radar systems, ground stations or sensors, we must tap into this together.
5: Britain's outgoing Prime Minister Keir Starmer has received a standing ovation from his Labour Party colleagues after his final Prime Minister's questions in Parliament before he stands down as leader. Sir Keir told the House of Commons that this is the end of my political journey, thanking his colleagues and family as he answered his final question. The 63-year-old will formally leave Britain's top job in the coming days, with Andy Burnham to become the country's next Prime Minister. The Greens say the federal government's new artificial intelligence plan falls short of what's needed to regulate the rapidly growing technology. Prime Minister Anthony Albanese has announced a new Office of AI within the Department of the Prime Minister and Cabinet to oversee mandatory national standards for the sector. The proposed framework includes rules for large-scale data centres and the use of human-created content to train AI models. However, Greens Senator David Shoebridge says the government's plan doesn't go far enough.
8: Australia needs a moratorium, a clear moratorium on new data centres, a clear moratorium on further contracts with foreign tech companies with government until we have real legislated protections in place.
5: Health organisations are being reminded to check their cybersecurity processes and procedures after a suspected cyber attack on a national healthcare provider. Partnered Health, which runs 21 clinics across Australia, says Medicare numbers and medical information may have been stolen. Perth GP Dr. Rama Raman says the breach is concerning for all practitioners.
9: I think it's a timely reminder for everyone to check in with their organisational processes, their governance processes, to ensure that all staff are trained up, as well as there is an appropriate policy and procedure in place to be able to tackle it.
5: Staying in Western Australia, where the Federal Resources Minister says the final investment go-ahead for Alcoa's gallium production plant south of Perth will cement Australia's role in an important supply chain. The plant will be the result of a joint venture between American mining giant Alcoa, Japan-Australia Gallium Associates, and the Australian, Japanese and United States governments. It's expected to provide up to 10% of the world's annual gallium supply once operational. Madeleine King says it will make WA an important cog in the international supply chain.
10: This final investment decision today by Alcoa and their partners is really important in cementing Australia, but also Western Australia's role as a part of that very important supply chain for the region and for the world.
5: And the second semi-final at the FIFA World Cup between England and Argentina is underway in New Jersey.
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11: Good morning. It's Thursday, and yes, as you've just heard in the news, the second semi-final of the FIFA World Cup is underway between England and Argentina, nil all after 5 minutes. And Jenny from Broadbeach already is hot on the text button long before the news went to air. Happy Thursday, boys. Go England. What I need to know is, Jenny, are you watching the game with the sound down and listening to this show? Presumably you are. I don't think you'd really want the professor and I to call the match, but yeah, we'll certainly keep an eye on it and provide score updates, as we've done right throughout the tournament. We'll miss it once it's over, once it's done. Yes, won't be quite the same. Charlie and I will be lost, I think. We've become football fanatics. What's happened to us? The forecast today is cloudy, plenty of likelihood of rain with up to 25 millimetres of it, says the Bureau, as we chase a top of 19 degrees. Certainly warmer than it has been with that cloud cover, as we expected. 14 at the Seaway, 14 at Coolangatta. Even in the hinterland, reasonably warm, 12 degrees in Conungo, 13 in Bow Desert. We've got Morning Glory, three tunes lined up for you as always, signifying this date, the 16th of July. It was on this day in 1966 that British blues rock supergroup Cream was formed. The power trio, which consisted of guitarist Eric Clapton and singer, bassist Jack Bruce, and drummer Ginger Baker. They only stayed together for just over 2 years, and yet in that time they racked up one gold and two platinum albums. Supergroup indeed.

Yeah, I love me a bit of dirty psychedelic 60s blues. Option number one, Sunshine of Your Love with the Magnificent Cream. Second choice this morning relates to American musician, multi-instrumentalist and composer Stuart Copeland. Best known as the drummer of The Police, he turned 74 today. But prior to joining The Police, Copeland was a member of Curved Air. They had a hit back in 1971 with a song called Backstreet Love, you may recall. And he's also scored numerous film soundtracks, including Francis Ford Coppola's Rumblefish and the Michael Douglas film Wall Street. Copeland was ranked the 10th best drummer of all time by Rolling Stone magazine. I'll

The Police, Message in a Bottle, option number two. And on this day in 2007, the White Stripes entered the record books by playing the shortest ever live gig when they appeared at the Newfoundland venue called George Street during their Canadian tour. They played just a single note with a cymbal crash before exiting the stage. The concert was recognised by the Guinness Book of Records in 2009, but the book's compilers dropped the category a year later after being swamped by applications for similar record-breaking attempts. I guess this is one record that the White Stripes will always hold. All the way.

0: Yeah, Seven Nation Army, The White Stripes, that's option number three. So you've got Sunshine of Your Love, Cream, Message in a Bottle, The Police, or The White Stripes of Seven Nation Army. 0487993222 to cast your vote.
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Sheryl Crow on 91.7 ABC Gold Coast. It's Trevor Jackson this morning, 14 past five. We'll take a look at what's been making news in just a tick. But first up, three options for morning glory. Julie likes the sound of this band.

Yes. Would you like a little cream with your breakfast this morning? 0487993222 if you would like to vote for them. Or perhaps, like Chantelle, you would prefer a visit from the police.

0: That's your options. You know the number, 0487993222 for today's edition of Morning Glory. It is Thursday, the 16th of July. Let's take a look at what's been making news. The US Military Central Command says it has launched airstrikes on Greater Tumb Island in the Strait of Hormuz, targeting Iranian defence and missile sites. The island, which was seized by Iran in 1971 from what would become the United Arab Emirates, is viewed as a strategic point in the strait. Central Command said it launched a 90-minute attack targeting the island. The strikes further degraded Iran's ability to attack commercial shipping in the Strait of Hormuz, Central Command said. Days of back-and-forth strikes between the US and Iran across the Middle East have renewed threats to the strait. Iran's paramilitary Revolutionary Guard has threatened to halt all energy exports from the Middle East over the Strait of Hormuz blockade. A network of GP practices and skin cancer clinics has been hit in a major cyber attack with personal medical records stolen. Partnered Health, which runs 57 clinics across the country, posted an incident report to its website confirming that patients' medical records were accessed and taken in the cyber breach. Partnered Health has listed 16 clinics where patient information may have been stolen, including personal details and sensitive medical records like consultation notes, referral letters, and pathology results. It also warns that details like patients' names, contact details, addresses, Medicare, and private health insurance details might have been taken. The practices include locations in Melbourne, Sydney, Canberra, the Gold Coast, Sunshine Coast, and Coffs Harbour. The company says that it is working with government and cyber agencies and has sought legal orders to protect the information stolen. A man has died following a fatal traffic crash involving an e-scooter and an electric skateboard at Yerangan yesterday evening. At around 7 p.m. last night, an e-scooter and electric skateboard collided while travelling on the Boat Harbour Drive bike corridor. The e-scooter rider, a 39-year-old Skarnas man, died at the scene. A 30-year-old Yerangan man, the electric skateboard rider, was transported to Hervey Bay Hospital with serious injuries. Investigations, including circumstances leading up to the crash, are ongoing. The CEO of a reverse mortgage brokerage says education is key for people considering releasing equity from their homes. The specialised loan type is only available to over 55s and involves users borrowing equity from their home and paying off accruing interest when they sell or die. Darren Moffat says the Gold Coast is the most popular location in Queensland for people taking on reverse mortgages. But it's important homeowners are careful.
1: Key thing with these loans is that you deal with recognised lenders or brokers in the space. There are regulations that give you protections enshrined in law. So the main one is what's called a no negative equity guarantee, and you can't owe more than what the home is worth.
0: There's been a dramatic increase in the number of fire ant nests detected on the Gold Coast. Dominic Cansdale reports.
2: New data released by the City of Gold Coast shows Council's biosecurity team has destroyed more than 25,000 fire ant nests over the past 4 years. The number of nests detected on Council land has soared from just 13 in 2022 to more than 13,000 last year. But a report to Council's Environment Committee says that increase stems from expanded surveillance efforts in coordination with the National Fire Ant Eradication Program. The report estimates fire ants could cost the Gold Coast economy $176 million a year if left unchecked.
0: And the second semi-final of the FIFA World Cup is underway between England and Argentina. Argentina are chasing a second consecutive World Cup title after their 2022 triumph, while England are attempting to reach the men's final for the first time since winning their only World Cup in 1966. The two nations have a rich and often controversial World Cup history, including Argentina's 1986 quarter-final victory, featuring Diego Maradona's Hand of God incident and goal of the century, and England's penalty shootout win in the round of 16 in 1998. Today's winner will face Spain in the final on Monday morning, our time. 20 past five. Professor joins us next for the Daily Wag.
3: Romeo said, Juliet, could you take me away from this? Juliet said, Romeo, I wish I could, but I don't think so. I've tried to run other times before.

It's been a while since I've heard that. It's a really pretty song from the Beautiful Girls, After All This Time. It is 24 past five, still nil all between England and Argentina in the 24th minute of the second semi-final of the World Cup. We'll keep you posted. Three songs up for grabs on Morning Glory. Which would you choose?

Cream's Sunshine of Your Love is your first choice. Second up, as we celebrate Stuart Copeland's birthday, it's this one from the Police. I'll send an SOS to the world. I'll send an SOS to the world. I hope that someone gets my... And the White Stripes making a rare appearance for Morning Glory with this number.

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0: Oh, come on, Charlie. Come on in.
4: Morning.
0: Morning.
4: You nearly said the Whaley Dag there.
0: Shush.
4: You and me, we're a couple of whaley dags, aren't we?
0: We are whaley dags. Very much. Certainly not wily dags. Actually, we're going to talk about language today,
4: yeah,
0: aren't we?
4: Or more
0: specifically, accents.
4: Accents. The way you deliver your language. Mm. I mean, we live on this weird little island all the way on the edge of the world. And sometimes, I don't know, when you go overseas, do you ever get people be confused by you?
0: No, but I had a guy come to my door the other day trying to flog solar panels, and just out of the blue, this guy rocks up, and he was English, and he said, he starts talking to me, and then he stops mid sentence, and he says, "Are you English?"
4: Ooh.
0: And I said, "No."
4: That classical radio training. He speaks the King's English.
0: Oh yes, I speak the King's English. Yes, which.

0: It was a little surprising, given that he was English, that he would say, I have had that before. But, look, it just depends on where you come from in Australia. Look, you said our little country. It's a massive country.
1: It is a massive country.
0: And there are, geographically, there are variations in the way Victorians speak, for instance. So they'll say mal instead of mall. Yeah. I would say mall. They'd say mal. They say castle instead of castle.
1: Castle, I don't get that. Yeah. In South Australia, they say dance and France.
0: Oh, yeah. They do very well. Oh, that's Adelaide, darling. We're different.
1: I did some research. I'm, of course, a Western Australian. I did some research into the specifics of the WA accent, which, you know, you grow up with it, so you don't really, I guess, know.
0: It's just normal.
1: Although it's pretty generally, you know, a normal kind of Australian accent. Words like here and beer, we frequently pronounce as two syllables.
0: How does that work?
1: Here. Beer.
0: Beer.
1: Beer.
0: Here.
1: Give me a couple of beers.
0: Yeah, all right, yeah.
1: So in the eastern states, that kind of one syllable is much more common. Over west, we you know, elongate it out a bit.
0: Over west, that's a very Western Australian thing. Or over east.
1: Over east. Like yeah, that's right, yeah. I got to train myself out of that. And also, similar to the South Australian accent, if you've got like an L sound, apparently, in the middle of the words, it's often softened into a vowel. So, for instance, the word milk.
0: Yes.
1: Some West Australians will say milk. Milk. With a kind of W sound.
0: Oh, right, yeah.
1: Hurled to hurled.
0: Okay.
1: It's kind of hard to hear. You got to listen really closely for it. One of those, you know, I think it's called a diphthong or something.
0: Yes, right. So, look, you're a recent arrival in Queensland. I've been living here for 20 years. So maybe you have a fresher perspective on this, but since you've arrived here, what things do Queenslanders say, or the way Queenslanders pronounce words, have stuck out for you?
1: There is, I mean, maybe less so here on the Gold Coast, but when you meet people from more rural areas of Queensland,
0: the further
1: Queensland,
0: north you
1: the
0: go,
1: further north you
0: or
1: go,
0: the further west. Yes.
1: Gawn.
0: Gawn. Yes. Yeah, gawn sounds like G-A-W-N, not gone.
1: It's pool. Gawn. School.
0: Yes, you get a bit of that.
1: Some of those ones, yeah.
0: Yeah.
1: I think, even before coming here, I knew that well, I've met Queenslanders before, obviously, but Queensland's certainly one of the more unique ones, I think, when it comes to Australia.
0: Yeah. I think when you're travelling, it becomes even more hyper-apparent. I remember once we'd been travelling for many months through Europe, and then we got on it was a Qantas flight to come home, and the first thing we heard was the Australian accent of the crew, and I thought, oh, that just sounds like home.
1: Don't
0: it's
1: you love
0: so
1: to
0: good.
1: Hear it
0: it is good. But the flip side of that is, only a few days earlier, we were on the tube, and of course, London's full of Aussies, and I overheard this conversation like, Sharon, did you hear what Craig did last night? And I went, oh, do we really sound like
1: this?
0: Do we really sound like that? So it does stick out like the proverbial dog's balls, as they say, when you're in a situation like that. No, Charlie's lost it.
1: Oh, God.
0: So let's talk about it. Do you enjoy your accent? Do you embrace your accent? Do you celebrate it?
1: Do you have any specific quirks?
0: Yes.
1: Yeah, from your neck of the woods?
0: Yes,
1: yeah.
0: Exactly. And, you know, what's the worst English accent in the world? Is it South African? Is it New Zealand? Is it Australian? Like, who owns
1: Is it American?
0: We'd love to hear it. 0487993222 or 1300 90 3 91.
2: ABC News. Good morning, I'm Maria Hatzakis. A man's been killed in an e-scooter crash on the Fraser Coast. Police say the 39-year-old's device collided with an electric skateboard on Boat Harbour Drive at Urangan about 7 o'clock last night. He died at the scene. The 30-year-old electric skateboard rider has been taken to hospital with serious injuries. Queensland's inquiry into the state branch of the CFMEU will today wrap up its latest block of hearings in Brisbane, with evidence from a top bureaucrat from the Department of Transport and Main Roads. Kira Jones has details.
3: The probe is investigating alleged union misconduct in Queensland. Deanne Hawkswood from the Department of Transport and Main Roads was questioned over the former Labor government's controversial BPIC policy, which set wages and conditions on major state projects. She told yesterday's hearing the department raised concerns about costs and productivity, but the framework was adopted anyway. She says TMR was barred from consulting industry during negotiations.
4: They were the stakeholders who were going to be most impacted.
3: The inquiry heard the final policy was effectively a CFMEU enterprise agreement. Department Deputy Director General Julie Mitchell is set to give evidence today.
5: Queensland's Education Department is not making any changes to how teachers remove weapons from students, despite two school stabbings. Sue Fitzpatrick reports.
6: The spotlight has been put on school safety procedures after a 17-year-old was allegedly stabbed by a fellow student at a Brisbane school on Tuesday. On Monday, a 15-year-old was allegedly stabbed in the abdomen at a Cairns high school by a peer. Under State Education Department protocols, principals and teachers can search a student's property without consent if they believe the child has items that are illegal, threaten student and staff safety, or are suspected to have been used to commit crime. A department spokesperson says they are not considering changes and student safety is their highest priority.
5: Investigations are underway into an alleged stabbing in North Queensland. Police say a 29-year-old man went to a fast food business on Shakespeare Street in Mackay just before 10 o'clock last night, asking for help after being stabbed. He's been taken to hospital with non-life-threatening injuries. American officials say Lebanon and Israel have made progress on a plan that could see Israeli forces begin to withdraw from some parts of southern Lebanon at US brokered talks in Rome. Details from the BBC's Hugo Beshager in Beirut.
7: The pilot zones are a crucial element of the agreement, the first step for the possible withdrawal of Israeli troops that occupy a strip of land in southern Lebanon. In those areas, there will be the disarmament of Hezbollah, the pullout of Israeli soldiers, and the deployment of the Lebanese military. There has been some frustration in Lebanon with what officials see as a delay by Israel in implementing this part of the deal. The feeling here is that there will be no significant change on the ground before the elections in Israel at the end of October.
5: The UK's outgoing leader, Sir Keir Starmer, has received a standing ovation after his final Prime Minister's questions in Parliament as he prepares to stand down. His Europe correspondent, Mazoe Ford.
8: Sir Keir Starmer will leave Britain's top job in the coming days after he announced his resignation last month. He was deeply unpopular after a series of missteps and scandals, then disastrous local election results for his Labour Party in May. But he received a warm send-off from MPs on all sides at his final Prime Minister's questions session.
9: In 2 years in government, I leave the country in better shape than I found it. Yeah. I am proud of everything that we have achieved.
8: Labour MP Andy Burnham will become the country's next Prime Minister on Monday.
9: Goodbye.
8: Zoe Ford, ABC News, London.
5: Briefly in soccer, England and Argentina are level at nil-all in the first half of their FIFA World Cup semi-final in Atlanta. The winner will take on Spain in the final on Monday. The weather for Queensland, isolated showers about eastern Cape York, north of Cowan, sunny elsewhere, Cairns and Mount Isa 24, Townsville 26 degrees, Mackay and Bundaberg 22, Rockhampton 25. In the state southeast, partly cloudy with showers, Brisbane 21, Sunshine Coast 20, Gold Coast 19.
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0: Good morning. It's Thursday, the 16th of July. Still nil all between England and Argentina in the 35th minute. A cloudy one and rain on the way too. Could be up to 25 millimetres of it today as we chase a top of 19 degrees. Currently 14 in Palm Beach, 14 in Gavin, and even reasonably warm in the hinterland, 13 degrees on Mount Tambourine at present. We've got Dawn Patrol with Professor Charlie Mills shortly, but before we get to that, today's winning song for Morning Glory, and plenty of votes that have rolled in. Thank you so much for casting your vote. The winning song, well, going to take us all the way back to this day in 1966 when this supergroup, I think possibly the first ever supergroup, formed. It was Cream.

0: Cream and Sunshine of Your Love, wrapping up today's edition of Morning Glory on 91.7 ABC Gold Coast. It's Trevor Jackson this morning. Still nil-all between England and Argentina in the 40th minute of the World Cup. Jenny says, it's a mean, rough, physical game so far, boys. Yes. And Tony says, how ironic, was casually watching YouTube channel and when up popped the Falklands War. What a loss of life on both sides over the disputed windswept islands in the middle of nowhere. Prince Andrew was featured as a war hero. How ironic. Thank goodness hostilities are now on the soccer pitch. Have a good day, Trevor and Charlie. Tony from Tweet Ads. Thank you, Tony, for that message. Yeah, let's keep hostilities to the sporting arena. That would be nice. Not just between England and Argentina, but between all nations. Wouldn't that be something to behold? Indeed it would. Talking accents this morning, the professor and I, the differences between different states that you notice. It is a big brown land and the accents do vary somewhat, but it's also about the Australian accent more generally and how it's perceived overseas. And even our very own, the Gold Coast Margaret Robbie, admits that her accent wasn't always quite so palatable.
1: I haven't done really an Aussie accent.
2: That's
1: since
2: crazy.
1: I was on Neighbours, and I don't know if I could now because I'd feel so like,
2: yeah,
1: and it's, but this it's is scary. This isn't as Queensland as a Queensland as like my accent used to be so strong.
3: Yeah, you have to put
4: wait a minute, is this thing true that when you were on Neighbours they get
1: they got a dialect coach for me?
3: Oh, I love it.
1: They got a dialect coach for me because I was too Australian for Neighbours.
3: Because you have to have a drama school accent.
1: Like,
3: you have to finish
1: and I
3: your
1: couldn't,
3: words.
1: I couldn't hear that I had a bad accent. I was like, "What do you mean?" And they were like, "You're just awful to listen to." I can send you off to work with this woman, and it will round out your accent.
0: I love it. What about you and your accent? Are you proud of your Australian accent? 1-300-903-917 or 0487-993-222. We'll get a traffic report from Brad in just a tick. This is ABC Gold Coast, 18 to 6 now.

0: Oh, what a fab little pop tune from British band Gomez. The album was How We Operate and the song Hamoa Beach. This is 91.7 ABC Gold Coast. Trevor Jackson this morning, 14 to 6. And the latest on the second World Cup semi-final between England and Argentina, nil all. We're almost at half-time, and I know the professor can't wait to give us his update on proceedings with today's edition of the Dawn Patrol. We'll get to that in just a tick, but first,
1: ABC Gold Coast traffic.
0: Good morning, Brad. Have you been paying much like close attention to the World Cup?
2: Oh, look, I've been watching where I can, but yeah, some of the games are quite early or on during my shift, but obviously. But, yeah, no, I've really got into the World Cup, this time. So I've really enjoyed it. I mean, I used to play soccer when I was a kid, but my dad loved it, so I was away for a couple of weeks watching with Dad. So we really got into it. I thoroughly enjoyed it. Like, I watch a lot of rugby league. I love my rugby league, and I love sport generally, but yeah, it's nice change from watching rugby league to something a bit different.
0: It is, and I've got to admit, this is the most like football round ball game that I've ever watched. Charlie and I have been catching a lot of it and doing updates during our program. But yeah, just because the game's full at this time of the morning. But the interesting thing is that we were at a launch for the Bleach Arts Festival last night on the Gold Coast, and so many people there, even though it was an arts festival, were talking about the World Cup. And I just get a sense that for some reason, more Aussies seem to be interested in it this year. Maybe because the Socceroos did so well, I don't know. But yeah, it's certainly a lot of interest this year.
2: Yeah, I think the great thing is with like soccer fans or the round ball fans compared to rugby league or AFL or union, it's a real carnivale, especially the Europeans. It's a real carnivale atmosphere. You know, they'll celebrate for weeks, they'll be into it for weeks, and that's when their team loses, you know. They get right into it. And being around the city, like I was walking in this morning and I went past an establishment where they had a big, or past a place where they had a big screen or something, and an open area, and I could hear the shouting, but I went, oh, that's right. Is the World Cup game this morning happening between Argentina and this morning in England? Yeah,
0: yeah, that's right.
2: And I went, oh wow! And I just heard these big cheers out of nowhere. So it's really great atmosphere of everyone's teams walking around, you know,
0: and all these sleep deprived sports fans watching the games. Do you know what else happened last night? A conversation at this festival launch. Someone had just been to Italy and said, you know what? The Italians are going nuts over it. They're not even in the World Cup. they're having parties everywhere, the whole thing. They didn't even qualify. So that's how mad they are for it.
2: That is brilliant. Yeah, any excuse. That's a real carnivale for everyone. Yeah, even if you're not in it, that's excellent. I love it.
0: That's right. Hey, mate, what's happening? How are the roads looking so far?
2: Yeah, not too bad this morning. The M1 northbound, that usual stretch, built up around Upper Coomera and Pimpamar. Into Brisbane is getting busy, mainly between Tanimere and Slacks Creek, so getting quite heavy through there. Looking good around the rest of the M1 this morning, right through to the border. Good early start on the Gold Coast Highway, Smith Street, Brisbane Road, Gooding Drive, Reedy Creek Road, all running smoothly. No problems on Hope Island Road, and also running smoothly as well on Bermuda Street through Varsity Lakes and Clear Island Waters, like conditions there. I'm back from ATM. More details before 6 on 91.7 ABC Gold Coast.
3: The Gold Coast Titans head into the final third of the season with a lot to prove. They are sure to spring some upsets along the way, and you'll want to be there. ABC Gold Coast is giving you a chance to be at their home game this Sunday afternoon against the Manly Warringah Sea Eagles. We have two double passes to give away. Just tune in to Breakfast, Mornings and Drive all this week and listen out for your cue to call. Let's go, Titans.
0: Yeah, let's go, Titans. And yes, your chance to be in the running for those double passes a little later in the show. Stay tuned.
4: Did you ever have one of those mornings when you wake up to a whole series of unexplainable phenomena?
5: Good morning, Vietnam!
0: Charlie, have I ever told you how much I love Daffy Duck? I'm so glad that he's in there. I just love listening
6: to Daffy Duck guy.
0: Unexplained phenomena. This is fantastic. So are we going to start with football?
6: Yeah, let's start with the football.
0: Okay. Because we can't get enough of it.
6: I just can't. Like, I'm going to be so sad when it's over.
0: I know.
6: This is a really great match. Like, it's very hard for me to pick somebody to even go for. But, I mean, furious battles between England and Argentina. As you mentioned earlier this morning, it is a really fierce rivalry. They first met on a football pitch in the 1950s, but the rivalry really starts to stem in 1966, a really ferocious match there. And it was because of that match that 4 years later at the 1970 World Cup, that FIFA decided to introduce red and yellow cards.
0: Is that right?
6: That is
0: because of England
6: right.
0: and Argentina.
6: Exactly.
0: Oh, yeah. Wow, I didn't know that.
6: And then, of course, you can't forget 1986, quarterfinals, England versus Argentina.
0: Hand of God.
6: Hand of God, Maradona. Yeah, very controversial. Of course, that was also on the background of the Falklands War.
0: Oh, I know. Yeah.
6: Las Malvinas, as the Argentines call it. And then more ferocity in 1998, which included a red card for David Beckham, who's there today. He's in the crowd.
0: Yeah.
6: In a 2-2 draw.
0: Maybe he brought his boots just in case they need someone.
6: He doesn't need to because he already got his own back in 2002 against Argentina with a penalty kick in that World Cup.
0: That's right.
6: But today is the first time since that 2002 match that they have met at the World Cup level.
0: Okay, so it's been a while.
6: Yeah. And, geez, let me tell you, Jenny's right. It is a ferocious match so far. We've seen now a couple of shots. We're at halftime, a couple of shots apiece. Just one of those on target, and that's for England. Possession is pretty equal, 56% going the way of Argentina. 12 fouls already to Argentina, 7 to England, a yellow card apiece already. Lots of remonstrations. I don't doubt that we will see some more yellow cards, maybe even a red.
0: Oh, I'm sure of that. I'm sure of that. Stay tuned. We'll keep you up to date.
6: No goals, yeah.
0: Okay, nil all at halftime. Okay, yeah. What else is happening?
6: Well, Trev, how much would you pay for a pen? A buck? $2?
0: You might. Fifty cents is probably my limit.
6: You know, I like my pens. The ones I like retail for about $6. I get them cheaper online these days, though.
0: Sneaky.
6: How about spending more than $1 million on just one pen? Because the felt tip that Buzz Aldrin used to fix a broken circuit breaker and escape from the moon in 1969 has sold at auction in New York for more than $850,000. $1.2 million.
0: Wow.
6: Isn't that incredible? It is a dented silver plastic Duro rocket pen used by Buzz Aldrin to save Neil Armstrong and himself for being, quote, stuck on the moon forever. The Victor also got a piece of that broken circuit breaker as part of the lot, both coming from Aldrin's personal collection.
0: Mm.
6: So basically what happened was either when they were getting in or getting out, Buzz Aldrin's backpack knocked the circuit breaker, essentially broke it.
0: So had to jam the pen in there.
6: Essentially, yeah. He said in his autobiography, quote, "I think Neil broke the switch off and Neil thinks I broke the switch off." And he said, "I thought if I could find something in the lunar module to push into the circuit, it might hold. But since it was electrical, I decided not to put my finger in or use anything that had metal on the end." He says, "I gingerly pressed the pen against the engine arm circuit breaker and the pen did the trick. The circuit breaker held and we could return to Earth after all."
0: So, wow, I've never heard this story before. It's amazing.
6: Neither had I. Yeah, wow. Yeah. There's so much little kind of stories that come out of that. You just never hear.
0: Fantastic.
6: So $1.2 million for that pen. Maybe worth it.
0: Maybe. I'm sure you'd get it cheaper online.
6: Yeah. But I wouldn't use it to write my notes for Brecky.
0: Oh, wow. Okay, fine. Maybe if the panel, you know, short-circuited or something, you might have to jam
6: it
0: in there.
6: Just the pen.
0: Could have done with that yesterday, I think, with what was going on in here. And now, look, this is some news that I know will please many of our listeners. There's a lot of fans of this particular musician. I can't believe that there's new music from him coming out.
6: Yes, there is.
0: Or at least unheard music.
6: Unheard of music from 1965 from none other than David Bowie.
0: Whoa.
6: He's being released in September from when he was just starting out, when he was Davy Jones, before he was David Bowie.
0: Yep.
6: It also features pre-Zeppelin Jimmy Page.
0: Who was one of the top session guitarists at that time.
6: Exactly,
0: right?
6: Yeah. Yep.
0: Right.
6: So singles from that period have, you know, potentially some of them have previously been made available, but a new compilation released on the 18th of September, David Bowie, the Shel Talmy Recordings, brings together a range of unreleased materials.
0: Mm-hmm.
6: One song, I Want Your Love, is already out. It's described as a bluesy rock and roll number with a Bowie horn doggishly yearning for a lover. This is what that track sounds like.
0: I can't wait for this.

0: also performs with some solo recordings, also some recordings with backing bands, The Lower Third and The Manish Boys. We've got some other unheard songs, Cupid, Leave Her to Me, You Gotta Tell Her, Certain Woman, Today, I Live in Dreams, and I Do Believe I Love You. So a lot of love songs from Bowie.
1: Right. That's got that classic kind of 60s call and response thing, the way they used to do, sort of, and a bit of a bluesy feel to it, as you say, yeah.
0: And it makes sense because it was recorded by producer Shel Talmy, who also worked with The Kinks, You Really Got Me, which is that same kind of style, isn't it?
1: Yeah, right, yeah.
0: Who's My Generation, Malfred Mann as well.
1: Yeah, right, okay.
0: Also frequently worked with Jimmy Page, who, as you mentioned, was a session guitarist at the time.
1: Yeah.
0: Also Nicky Hopkins, who played piano with the Stones.
1: Yep.
0: Is another session player on these recordings.
1: Wow.
0: So that is coming out of September.
1: Okay, David Bowie, the Shel Talmy recordings.
0: Yeah.
1: Okay. Now, have you got a tune for us this morning?
0: I do. Talking accents, and I know I sort of do a modern band or a modern song on this in this part of the show, but, well, old band, new music.
1: Yes.
0: Because when you're talking accents, you can't really go past an album called Foreign Tongues, can you?
1: Hey, there's a cue.
0: So a bit of the Stones. Right. This, we haven't heard this one on Bricky yet. This is Jealous Lover.
1: Can't wait. 3 to 6 now. 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

0: Gee, I tell you what, might be an old band, but the boys have still got it. The Stones from Foreign Tongues and Jealous Lover on 91.7 ABC Gold Coast. Latest ABC News is just seconds away.
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2: What you got, Brad?
3: Been a good light start on the majors generally around the Gold Coast this morning. Still very light traffic on the Gold Coast Highway, Bermuda Street, Brisbane Road and Smith Street. The M1 northbound, though, is congested in spots between Oxford, Upper Cooma and Pimpama. And as you get into Brisbane, it is very slow between Tanimura and Slacks Creek. That traffic getting back towards Logan Motorway at Logan Home. I'm Brad from AT. More details after 6 on 91.7 ABC Gold Coast.
4: ABC News. Good morning, I'm Maria Hatsakis. Iran is threatening to further disrupt global energy markets as the United States continues attacking the country. Is Middle East correspondent Matthew Doran.
5: The US launched a series of daytime strikes targeting Iranian port cities and coastal defences hours after reimposing its naval blockade of ports and ships in the Strait of Hormuz and beyond. The Islamic Revolutionary Guard is threatening energy markets if the attacks continue, which suggests it could bring its proxies in Yemen, the Houthis, into the war to choke the Bab al-Mandab Strait, the narrow waterway between Yemen and Africa where Red Sea traffic transits through. Even if there isn't a return to all-out war as a result of the latest US and Iranian strikes, that move would wreak havoc on global energy markets. Matthew Doran, ABC News, Jerusalem.
4: Queensland's CFMEU inquiry has heard fresh allegations. Ex-Labor ministers ignored departmental and industry warnings about a major union-linked policy. Kira Jones reports.
6: The probe is examining the former Palaszczuk government's now scrapped Best Practices Industry Conditions Policy, which outlined a raft of construction sector perks on major state projects. The inquiry heard the CFMEU used the framework to gain control over civil construction sites. David Barmer from the Queensland Major Contractors Association told yesterday's hearing it was implemented with limited industry consultation. He says repeated warnings about productivity and labour costs were ignored by Labour ministers. Mr. Barmer will continue his evidence today.
4: Investigations are underway into a fatal e-scooter crash on the Fraser Coast. Police were called to the collision at Urangan about 7 o'clock last night. Officers say a 39-year-old man's e-scooter collided with an electric skateboard on Boat Harbour Drive. He died at the scene. A 30-year-old man who was riding the electric skateboard was taken to hospital with serious injuries. Queensland's Education Department is reassuring parents that student safety is their top priority in the wake of two school stabbings. Sue Fitzpatrick has details.
7: The department has issued a statement after a 17-year-old was allegedly stabbed by a fellow student at a Brisbane school on Tuesday. A day earlier, a 15-year-old was allegedly stabbed in the abdomen at a Cairns high school by a peer. An education spokesperson says student safety is their highest priority. They confirm state school principals and teachers are able to search a student's property without consent if they believe the child has something illegal, threatens others' safety, or is suspected to have been used to commit crime. They say current safety protocols are not going to change.
4: Police have suspended their search for a missing man whose fishing boat was found abandoned on Brisbane's Bayside. 49-year-old Kelly Watson's boat was spotted at Toondah Harbour in Cleveland last Friday. Emergency services launched an extensive search but have failed to find him. The UK's outgoing PM, Sir Keir Starmer, says he's reached the end of his political journey and his final Prime Minister's questions before standing down. His Europe correspondent, Mazoe Ford.
8: The normal political hostilities were mostly set aside during Sir Keir Starmer's final Prime Minister's questions. MPs on all sides paid tribute, traded jokes and shared anecdotes.
9: To my colleagues on these benches, I am proud of all we have achieved together. I'm proud of each and every one of you. To my successor and each of you, I will give my full support.
8: Sir Keir was pushed to resign after a series of missteps and scandals and disastrous local election results for his Labour Party in May.
9: Goodbye.
8: He'll be replaced by Labour MP Andy Burnham. Zoe Ford, ABC News London.
4: In soccer, England and Argentina are level at nil-all at halftime in their FIFA World Cup semi-final in Atlanta. The winner will take on Spain in the final on Monday. The weather for Queensland, isolated showers about eastern Cape York, north of Cowan, mostly sunny elsewhere. Cairns and Mount Isa 24, Townsville 26, Mackay and Bundaberg 22, Rockhampton 25 degrees. In the state's southeast, partly cloudy with showers, Brisbane and Ipswich 21, Logan and the Sunshine Coast 20, Gold Coast 19, Toowoomba 17.
2: Good morning, welcome to AM. I'm Melissa Clark in Canberra, coming to you from Ngunnawal country and acknowledging other custodians. Two of the world's biggest AI companies have pledged to work with the Australian government as it develops a set of rules about how they operate on our shores. The Prime Minister laid out an AI strategy in a major speech, saying data centres will have to develop their own power sources and there'll be tougher rules about how much water they use. Rachel Mealy reports from Canberra.
10: We can't put the genie back in the bottle, but the Prime Minister hopes Australia can at least get a better grip on the bottle itself.
11: The fact that we cannot stop change does not render us powerless. Far from it.
10: Anthony Albanese says a new set of rules is on the way for AI companies and he's got Australian jobs front of mind.
11: We cannot settle for a short-term boom in capital expenditure and construction. We must create a new generation of good, secure jobs for our economy.
10: Australian musicians, artists and other content makers have welcomed the Prime Minister's assurance that big tech companies won't be allowed to use Australian content to train their models without the creator's consent. Annabelle Hurd is the chief executive of the Australian Recording Industry Association.
12: I feel like it's taken us forward a step in that it means now that these companies should get on with doing licensing deals, which is what we've always said they should be doing, rather than trying to lobby the government for sweetheart deals.
10: She says Australian creatives should be a continued part of the discussion about how AI is used.
12: Given our content is what powers a lot of these tools and makes them amazing because our content is amazing, we'd very much like to have a seat at that table going forward.
10: What the government is attempting to address are the known threats of AI. What's unknown is how many jobs will be lost in the economy. Australian Council of Trade Unions Secretary Sally McManus questions the benefit to working Australians.
13: I can see that a whole lot of companies will just like look at the dollars and the profit to be made and think, yeah, we'll just get rid of people and replace them. If they think they're going to get away with that in Australia, I've got another thing coming for them.
10: Investment bank UBS asked more than 200 of Australia's listed companies how many jobs they expect to share as a result of AI. Richard Shellback is an equity market strategist at UBS Australia.
14: And 3 years from now, we believe that most companies in the ASX 200 could conceivably reduce their headcount by 10 to 15%. Now, that's could in theory. Doesn't mean that they will in practice, because obviously there's a lot more considerations that have to go beyond that in terms of whether or not they really want to make that step.
10: It's the other side of the ledger that remains uncertain.
14: The bigger picture question is, however, whether or not those people replaced by AI find other jobs or not. What is impossible to really know are the new job roles that are created through AI in the economy 3 years from now.
2: Richard Shellback, equity market strategist at UBS Australia, ending that report by Rachel Mealy. A warning, this next story contains references to suicide. There's renewed pressure to help improve how police respond to mental health incidents after a coronial inquest in South Australia. The coroner there has been examining the death of mental health advocate Bill Stockman, who took his own life hours after making suicidal comments to police. Isabel Masali reports.
15: William Stockman, known as Bill, dedicated years of his life to improving the mental health of people across South Australia, especially in rural areas. He shared his own torment that stemmed from accidentally shooting a friend at age 14. The former SA farmer spoke to the ABC on many occasions.
16: You know, don't be scared to talk about depression and suicide. We've really got to get rid of the stigma around it and try and break down those barriers, try and get men help that they need.
15: But in 2019, the 49-year-old took his own life in Renmark. Hours earlier, he had been arrested for breaching an intervention order taken out by his ex-wife. Bill Stockman was charged, given bail, and taken home by police. In his findings released yesterday, Coroner David Whittle said that a man so passionate about suicide awareness died by suicide is a particularly tragic aspect of his death. The circumstances are also alarming to Thalia Anthony, a professor of law at the University of Technology, Sydney.
17: It seemed that he had a deep awareness of the issues pertaining to mental health, and I think it's completely disappointing that the police did not have an adequate understanding to appropriately respond.
15: During the charging process, Bill Stockman was intoxicated and made comments to police such as, "I'm done with life," and "I woke up this morning and felt like topping myself." Coroner Whittle said police deemed these throwaway comments and didn't address it in any meaningful way. The coroner has made a range of recommendations for police to better assess a person's risk and seek support from professionals. Professor Anthony doesn't believe it's enough.
17: I think there should be greater mandates on police to contact health professionals as soon as there's any risk to the person. And this is because there have been time and time again people dying in custody, especially First Nations people, where police do not call health services quickly enough.
15: La Trobe University's Dr. Panos Karanikolas researches the policing of people with mental health issues and is cautious about recommendations for more training.
18: Standard police training is really often very militarised. It is often about maintaining situational control. And I think that attempts to provide training to police around, you know, mental health is often, we're asking police to take on a mental health role that often police themselves find to be welfare-related work that they don't feel comfortable doing.
15: In a statement, SA Police said it's assessing the recommendations.
2: Isabel Masali reporting. And if you or anyone you know needs help, you can call Lifeline on 13 11 14. To the US, where Todd Blanche, who is Donald Trump's former personal lawyer, has faced a fiery confirmation hearing to permanently assume the role of the US Attorney General. North America correspondent Cayman Gock has been following the hearing. Cayman, what's the likelihood that Todd Blanche will be confirmed?
19: Well, his nomination hangs by a thread because Democrats have already declared they won't support him. And following the unexpected death of Republican Senator Lindsey Graham, it means now that if even one Republican votes against him, then it could sink his nomination. Now, he's been acting in the role of Attorney General since Donald Trump fired Pam Bondi in April after a lot of criticism surrounding the release of the Epstein files. And while Todd Blanche today defended the Department of Justice's release of the documents, he did concede that some mistakes were made. And he faced a lot of criticism during this hearing, particularly from Democrats voicing their concerns about whether or not he'll be able to act independently from President Donald Trump, in particular because of his former role as Donald Trump's defense lawyer, and also previous comments he's made in the past months where he said, for example, "I love you, sir," at a public press conference when referring to President Trump. Now, here is Democrat Alex Padilla.
20: "And Todd Blanche clearly is anything but independent or impartial when it comes to Donald Trump's agenda, including his agenda of retribution against his perceived political enemies. He's clearly not fit to serve."
19: Now, more than 1,500 former Justice Department employees have also signed a letter stating that they believe Mr. Blanche has turned the department away from its apolitical traditions. Today, Mr. Blanche said that he will always follow the law in this role if he was to be confirmed. And at times during the confirmation, he did distance himself from his personal relationship with the president.
2: Now, one of the sticking points in these confirmation hearings appears to be the so-called anti-weaponization fund. Can you explain the details of that?
19: This now defunct deal was struck between Donald Trump's lawyers and the Department of Justice, and the agreement was to resolve a lawsuit the president filed against the IRS over the leaking of his tax information years ago. Now, in this agreement, there were provisions that would grant the president and his family protections from future tax audits, as well as this $2.6 billion fund for those the Trump administration believed had been wronged by the legal system. And that would have been taxpayer dollars, and it could have allowed people like the January 6 rioters to apply for money. Now, it immediately led to huge backlash from both parties. People were calling it a slush fund, and it was dropped quite quickly. But the reason there was so much focus on this was because Todd Blanche signed off on this settlement agreement as the acting Attorney General. And although today in the hearing he claimed that the fund was dead and it wasn't moving forward, some Republican senators remained sceptical, noting that the president has not agreed in writing to kill the fund, and there are concerns that it could be brought back in the future.
2: Cayman Gock in Washington there. And that's early AM for today. Just briefly in finance, looking at the oil price, Brent crude's trading at $85.21 US a barrel, and the Aussie dollar's buying 70 US cents. I'm Melissa Clark. It's a quarter past six.
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0: Good morning. Welcome to Thursday, and we're in for a little bit of a wet one. Could be quite a bit of rain, actually, up to 25 millimetres, anywhere between 2 and 25 millimetres, the Bureau says. Your guess is as good as theirs. But yes, cloudy with a high chance of showers today as we chase a top of 19 degrees. Now, John's at the Seaway, says it's 14 there, winds from the south at 12 knots. The next tide will be a high, which will be at around 20 to 10 this morning at 1.3 metres, a low at a quarter past 3 at 0.14 of a metre. Well, meanwhile, Mark at Point Danger says it's currently 14 degrees there, winds from the south-southwest at 13 knots, and the water temp is 20 degrees. Quick update, England have just scored in their semi-final against Argentina. It is now England 1, Argentina 0 in the 55th minute of the second semi-final at the FIFA World Cup. A lot of excited England fans in the crowd, including David Beckham. We'll keep you up to date on the scores. Not everyone can watch the game, but we'll do all the hard yards for you. Charlie and I are going the distance on this. I know it's a hard job, but someone's got to do it, right? Okay. Been hearing for the past few days about community concerns over the closure of the Burleigh Heads Library. We've talked about it quite a bit on the show. Next up, you're going to hear from Deputy Mayor Mark Hamill on the council's reasonings behind the planned closure and his response to some of those community concerns.

0: Joe Camilleri up front for Jojo Zepp and the Falcons with Hit and Run on 91.7 ABC Gold Coast. G'day, it's Trevor Jackson this morning, 20 past six. On the program this week, you've probably heard a group of locals in Burleigh advocating against the closure of the Burleigh Heads Library. It's certainly been a hot topic. And the council has announced plans to shutter the facility in favour of the nearby Burleigh Waters Library, owing to low patronage at the Burleigh Heads Centre. Yesterday, Nicole Dyer caught up with Councillor Mark Hamill, our acting mayor, and put to him a question from Burleigh resident Sarah Lee McMahon on that closure.
1: I would like to ask why there has been no community consultation, why this has been such a clandestine decision, that community were not made aware or stumbled across this in late June. And why, at a time of increasing illiteracy, social isolation, and financial pressures on the community, are you choosing to close something that is the heart of the community and is very, very well utilised, not just for borrowing books?
2: Planning Chair Mark Hamill, that is Sarah Lee McMahon, very passionate. Friday week, library expected to be closed. They reckon that the light rail will also increase patronage because at the moment it's very difficult to get around Burleigh, as you would know. What is your response to that? Do residents have any hope of saving this library?
3: Thanks to Sarah for raising those questions, and thanks to several community members from the Burleigh community.

0: returns. Maybe starting with the patronage numbers, just to clarify that several of the examples that were given there of patronage numbers are not just based on books being hired. That's not the only thing that we measure. That is one of the measures we have, but we have foot traffic counters in our community facilities that know how many people are coming in and out. Obviously, rooms being hired is one of the other numbers that we have as well. So to be very clear, it's not just based on how many books are being hired, because that's not the only thing that these spaces are used for. We know how many people are coming in, how many people are hiring spaces, how many people are using the internet, printing documents, accessing other services. This particular library location was the lowest utilisation in the city. That is what those numbers showed. And I think that's the important part that I would ask Sarah and other residents concerned about the closure of this space is to remember, is that while I appreciate their passion for their library and their location, councillors and the council need to make a decision based on the library network for the entire city.
1: Could light rail, though, boost those numbers, given that it's right on the light rail line?
0: It possibly could, Nicole. I guess we're not going to get to find that out, because it will close in a couple of weeks' time. The unique situation that we have in this part of the city is that we have two libraries within a few kilometres of each other. For fairness for all ratepayers right across the Gold Coast, I think it would be expected that library services are spread appropriately across the entire city to make sure that everyone has a fair and equitable access opportunity to a library service, to all the other services that come with a library, which are numerous. There's so much more than just hiring books. The decision of council to rationalise the services and to close that library, to increase services available at Burleigh Waters, and to make sure that the library network right across the Gold Coast, was a decision made during the budget period. It was a decision backed by a supermajority of councillors. And while any decision can be undone, at this stage, there's no position being put forward to undo this closure.
1: All right, so done and dusted.
0: That's my understanding at this time. And the arts and culture hub that's proposed in its place, I hope will be just as readily used by the community, and that some of the other services that I've heard from Sarah and majority of councillors, and while any decision can be undone, at this stage, there's no position being put forward to undo this closure.
1: All right, so done and dusted.
0: That's my understanding at this time. And the arts and culture hub that's proposed in its place, I hope will be just as readily used by the community, and that some of the other services that I've heard from Sarah and residents that they use this space for, there's no reasons that some of those services couldn't occur in an arts and culture hub. The example I heard from one of the callers before around a JP service, I don't see why a JP service couldn't continue to run from an arts and culture hub. But in terms of a library service, those services will be moved to Burleigh Waters, where an exceptional opportunity in a more modern space will be available for Burleigh residents.
2: That's Councillor Mark Hamill, Acting Mayor, speaking with Nicole Dyer yesterday and addressing issues raised by locals about the upcoming closure of the Burleigh Heads Library. It is 25 past 6. This is 91.7 ABC Gold Coast. Trevor Jackson this morning. The score, the update on the FIFA World Cup semi-final between England and Argentina. England still leading 1-0 in the 64th minute. Now, we've got more chances to be in the running for those double passes to see the Titans against the Sea Eagles this coming weekend, this Sunday. The bonus, if you happen to be one of the lucky winners, is that there's also an NRLW match between the Titans and the Eels. So a doubleheader, two for the price of one. So we'll take, when you hear that cue to call, we'll take the first three callers on 1300 903 917.
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1: 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Traffic.
0: What's happening, Brad?
2: A couple of breakdowns, M1 southbound before Narang Broad Beach Road at Narang, and also a southbound breakdown in the left shoulder at Southport Narang Road exit Ashmore, and a breakdown M1 northbound left shoulder before Beenleigh Redland Bay Road at Logan Home as you get into Brisbane. It is slow between Tanimere and Sachs Creek, and northbound is sitting out between Upper Cooma and Pimpabar. I'm Brad from ATN, we'll be back before 7 on 91.7 ABC Gold Coast.
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3: Good morning, Gemma Sapwell with ABC Local News. There's been a dramatic increase in the number of fire ant nests detected on the Gold Coast. Dominic Cansdale reports.
4: New data released by the City of Gold Coast shows Council's biosecurity team has destroyed more than 25,000 fire ant nests over the past 4 years. The number of nests detected on Council land has soared from just 13 in 2022 to more than 13,000 last year. But a report to Council's Environment Committee says that increase stems from expanded surveillance efforts in coordination with the National Fire Ant Eradication Program. The report estimates fire ants could cost the Gold Coast economy $176 million a year if left unchecked.
3: Meanwhile, Council's invasive animal team will increase efforts to remove feral deer from the city with extra funding and resources to target the pest species delivered in this year's budget. Mark Rigby reports.
5: Deer populations on the Gold Coast have exploded in recent years, with council monitoring around Robina and Merrimack identifying more than 630 individuals in those areas alone in 2025. Council's invasive animal team removed 150 deer from the city after last year's surveys. With breeding season underway for some species, council has again started aerial monitoring using helicopters and thermal imaging drones. Council hopes to reduce deer numbers by at least

0: 65% through on-ground culling and trapping programs once the data is collected and populations are mapped.
1: A Gold Coast man has been seriously injured after he fell onto rocks after he was allegedly pushed over a retaining wall on the Cairns Esplanade during a fight last night. Queensland Ambulance Service brought the 20-year-old man from Upper Coomera to nearby Cairns Hospital about 6:30 p.m. The tide was halfway in at that time, meaning the rocks below the promenade around the lagoon area were exposed. A 35-year-old man from Cairns has been charged overnight with assault occasioning bodily harm and is expected to appear in court this morning. Officers say witnesses should contact police. The CEO of a reverse mortgage brokerage says education is key for people considering releasing equity from their homes. The specialised loan type is only available to over 55s and involves users borrowing equity from their home and paying off accruing interest when they sell or die. Darren Moffat says the Gold Coast is the most popular location in Queensland for people taking on reverse mortgages, but it's important homeowners are careful.
2: Key thing with these loans is that you deal with recognised lenders or brokers in the space. There are regulations that give you protections enshrined in law. So the main one is what's called a no negative equity guarantee, and you can't owe more than what the home is worth.
1: The Tweed's Jack Evans Boat Harbour is set for a makeover. Tweed Shire Council will use a grant of $1 million from the New South Wales Government, together with $500,000 from its own budget, to undertake works at the popular recreation space. The Council's Manager of Parks and Active Communities, Murray Smith, says the money will be used on the western seawall, pathways and boardwalks. Mr Smith says the boat harbour is a special place for locals and visitors.
3: It's the gateway to the Tweed, and Council has been focusing on or wants to focus on Jack Evans Boat Harbour as that focal point of the Tweed Shire. So from an open space perspective, we know it's a much loved area for swimming, for walkers, for our regional playground. It's a really key site.
1: In sport, the Gold Coast Titans will take on the Manly Sea Eagles in front of a home crowd this weekend. The Titans is currently second last on the NRL ladder after winning just 4 games this season. Playmaker Zane Harrison says while there's no ill feelings towards Manly coach and former Titans captain Kieran Foran, they're hoping for a win on Sunday.
4: Yeah, it was disappointing, but that's the chapter he's gone with now, and obviously he's successful in it at the moment, so at the end of the day, it's a business you want to win. You want to win games for your club, for your fans, for your family, so he's a legend, but obviously we're chasing a win at home this week.
1: And briefly in other news, at the World Cup, England is leading Argentina 1-0 in the 72nd minute in the semi-final in Atlanta. To the weather, a cloudy day, very high chance of showers, a top of 20 degrees. Right now, it's 14 in Coolangatta and the Seaway, 11 in Canungra and 14 in Beaudesert. For news at any time, go to abc.net.au/Gold Coast. 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
5: Good morning. And, good-looking start to what is likely to be a bit of a wet one for us today. The Bureau says anywhere up to 25 millimetres of rain expected, but nothing on the radar at this stage. Just before the news, we heard from Acting Mayor, Councillor Mark Hamill, about Council's rationale behind the closure of the Burleigh Heads Library. Margarita from Mudjeriba weighing in says Council wants that prime land. Attendance dropped because access was restricted due to work on the light rail. Well, that may be the case, Margarita, but it is interesting because Council first flagged the closure of that library almost 20 years ago. So, interesting. So I think there might be more to it than that. But, yeah, your comments, of course, welcome. 0487 993 222 or 1300 903 917. Charlie's World Discovery Tour of the Gold Coast continues this morning. And it's not so much a where, but a who. And it's someone who's played such an important role in the history of film and the creation of cinema on the Gold Coast, and continues to do so. Quite an extraordinary person. and such a key identity in our film industry. So Charlie's going to meet that particular person not too far away now. Between now and then, we'll check surf conditions for him just a chick and get an update on what's happening in the world of finance as well. Still 1-0 to England in the World Cup.

0: Stevie Wonder, signed, sealed, delivered, I'm yours. It's 21 minutes to 7 on 91.7 ABC Gold Coast. And England still holding the edge in their FIFA World Cup semi-final against Argentina, leading 1-0 in the 79th minute. Let's head to the surf. Andy Mack, our guest surf reporter. And Andy, look, it's been pretty ordinary surf conditions since you came on board this week. So, mate, you've got to do your job, lift your game, and bring in some good news. What's going on? Are there some waves or not?
1: Yes, there's a slow building east-southeast swell happening this morning. I'm happy to report, Trevor. It's breaking out at Snapper. There's already a crowd starting out there up to 1 metre on the Snapper Point. D-bar to the Tweed Coast is almost up to a metre of east-southeast swell. It's a slow-building swell, and it looks like we're going to get a low-pressure system developing off the coast by Saturday. And that's pretty late for this time of the year, but it's really good news for the weekend wave warrior. So expecting the swell to be actually booming on Saturday, Sunday. At the moment, it's about a half to a metre, really fresh, southerly wind out there. It's gusting anywhere from 15 to 25 knots, so a bit too blowy for the open beaches. Subtly protected corners are the go, and expect that swell to continue to grow throughout the day. We're on the incoming tide after a low tide. Let's see, the low tide was at 4 a.m. Got a high tide at 9:30 this morning. Water temp's 20 degrees, but the chill factor with that subtly wind is right up there. So I'd be putting the full-length rubber on.
0: Yeah, those subtlies are pretty brisk this morning.
1: Really, really brisk. You know, it's been blowing all night. Of course, we had some rain overnight and probably, as you said in the forecast, some more rain to follow. But that normally means bad weather means good surf. So it's on the way and the swell is definitely starting to increase today.
0: All right, mate. That sounds like good news for board riders who've not been getting a lot of action of late. Thanks, Andy. Have a great day. We'll check in again with you tomorrow.
1: Cheers, Trevor.
0: 18 to 7 on 91.7 ABC Gold Coast. We'll take a look at what's been happening in the world of finance in just a moment with Linda Woods. A network of GP practices and skin cancer clinics has been hit by a major cyber attack with personal records being stolen. Partnered Health, which runs 57 clinics across the country, including here on the Gold Coast, posted an incident report to its website, confirming that patients' medical records were accessed and taken in the cyber breach. ABC political reporter Claudia Long has the details.
2: 16 of the 57 partnered healthcare clinics around Australia. We've actually got the list of them who might be affected here. Partnered Health are still going through trying to contact patients who could have had their personal details stolen, but also, even more troublingly, some of their consultation notes, referrals, things that are incredibly personal and potentially now in the hands, potentially stolen and in the hands of cyber criminals, which is pretty disturbing. So there's also other clinics that could have been affected in WA. So that's something that Partnered Health is still looking into now. And personal details, again, like sensitive medical records, are things that obviously we've seen used in the past and uploaded to, you know, places on the dark web. So I think people are going to be pretty concerned hearing about this attack this morning as Partnered Health still tries to get in contact with people who could have been affected. The attack happened on June the 23rd, and so they've been working on this for quite some time with security agencies. They also say that they've taken legal steps, like an injunction against anybody publishing this data. But given this is already a cyber attack, it's unclear exactly how effective a legal option could be, but we'll hopefully find out more soon.
3: Claudia, this attack comes just after the government stepped up warnings to businesses, urging them to increase their cybersecurity.
2: Yeah, that's right. So the Australian Signals Directorate, who are our cyber intelligence agency, essentially, have warned businesses, but also state and local governments, that they need to increase security because of Russian-linked cyber attacks. So they've said that hackers working on behalf of the country's intelligence agency have been targeting really essential Australian companies and services around things like financial services, communications, defence, really essential stuff, warning that people should be doing pretty basic things like updating their passwords, because the hackers are essentially trying to guess, in a lot of cases, default passwords or easy passwords, and that's how they're getting in and also targeting poorly protected routers. We also heard a little bit more about, you know, these issues as well yesterday from the Prime Minister when he was talking about the AI framework, because AI has also been noted as something that will supercharge these issues around cybersecurity.
0: Indeed. Claudia Long there speaking on News Breakfast with Emma Rebelato. This is 91.7 ABC Gold Coast. It is 6:45. And it's Linda Woods from Ord Minnett. Good morning, Linda.
4: Good morning, Trevor, and it is a good morning. So US reporting season, look, we're only into day two of reporting and more banks are reporting again. So we're seeing some pretty positive results. BlackRock is up 6.5%. So they've beat forecasts. So it's all looking pretty good. Yeah, we've got the Dow up 0.3%. That's 150 points higher. The NASDAQ's up 0.6 and the S&P 500's up 0.4. One company caught my attention, PayPal. It's up 17.2%.
0: Really?
4: So,
0: wow.
4: Yeah. So, you know, I guess that's one of those systems that you use to spread the payments. I guess that's sort of catching on globally. You know, if inflation's sort of hurting, we do see a tendency to go towards those sorts of payment systems. All I'm going to say is a good mum and good grandma, just watch your credit rating when you use those things. That's all I'm going to say about that. Okay. But another one that caught my eye was SpaceX. I know, no, I've been talking about it a lot, but Trevor, there was such a huge interest in SpaceX. We know that ComSec opened something like 30,000 new international accounts to deal with it. So there's a bit of a strong following there. Their share price has now dropped below the IPO price.
0: Okay.
4: Ouch. Yeah, so a bit of short sellers coming into that space. So, we won't talk about that too much. That might be a bit painful for some people listening. But look, you know, strikes escalating in the Middle East, it goes up, so does oil goes up. Yeah, every time those strikes increase, so does your oil price. So oil is up 1.2%. It's at 80.3 a barrel. Gold has dropped just $2.10. And the Aussie dollar, it's firmer. If you're brave enough to, not be concerned about travelling, your Aussie dollar's going to get you 70.1 US cents. So that's where we are at the moment. Futures are up 12, so we're looking at a positive start. Now, we heard from Rio yesterday. They had a good result. Their share price went up on their results, and today we're going to be hearing from BHP, their quarterly results. So interesting to see if BHP can repeat Rio's success. And then tonight we've got info coming out from the US. We've got retail sales and jobless claims. Also tonight, interesting one for me to follow in the reporting season, is Netflix. So we get to find out how much we've been watching streaming services. Trevor, what do you do at night? Are we watching ABC? I was watching Spicks and Specks last night.
0: No, I'm in bed, Linda. I'm going to be up at 3. I'm not watching anything.
4: Yes. No, that's true.
0: Very
4: that's
0: exciting.
4: True.
0: Welcome to my exciting social life.
4: Well, very close to mine as well. I'm up early too. So, we could have a contest on that. You would win for sure. Absolute guaranteed. But, interesting to see how many people are following streaming. And the reason why I say that is with inflationary concerns, you know, you then start cutting back on extra things that you don't necessarily need. But does streaming then become a cheap form of entertainment so you can stay at home and keep costs down? Or do you go, hang on a minute, do I need that one and that one? So interesting to see what Netflix has got to say.
0: Okay. All right, Linda. Yeah. We'll check in again same time tomorrow. You have a great day.
4: Thanks, Trevor.
0: Thanks, Linda. Linda Woods there. Update on the FIFA World Cup semi-final between England and Argentina. Argentina have just equalised. It is 1-1 in the 88th minute. Between England and Argentina in the second semi-final of the FIFA World Cup. Things getting a little tense, ladies and gentlemen. It's 6:40, and the professor's in next for Charlie's World Discovery Tour of the Gold Coast.

0: 91.7 ABC Gold Coast, Peter Gabriel and Salisbury Hill. Trevor Jackson this morning. Still one all between England and Argentina in the second semi-final FIFA World Cup with the clock ticking down. Stay tuned for updates. But coming up, it's Charlie's World Discovery Tour of the Gold Coast. And today you're going to meet a local who's played a major part in our cinematic history.
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0: Indeed we are. 7 minutes to seven. These days, the Gold Coast is very much a global film city and one of the best destinations for Hollywood productions. But the history of cinema here goes a bit further back, thanks in part to the man you're about to meet, John Cox. John, a creator of movie animatronics and a world-class sculptor, has produced some of the most famous movie monsters and animals out of his studio right here on the Gold Coast. So this week for Charlie's World Discovery Tour, the professor joined him in his studio for a tour and a look back into a fascinating career.
2: This is my fourth workshop on the Gold Coast, and I've gone from small to huge and back down to small again. So now, instead of employing 30 people, there is just myself and a lot of new digital workflows and technologies.
3: I was reading your website and I saw that part of the inspiration for getting into this was seeing King Kong at a very young age. Tell me about that moment.
2: So I was about 14 years of age. It was late Friday night. Deadly Earnest Creature Feature was on late night television and we watched the original black and white King Kong. And I said to my mum the next morning, that's what I'm going to do. I'm going to make giant gorillas and dinosaurs. And then it was straight up to the library that Saturday morning, going through all of their books on filming techniques, which there weren't very many, to try and find out how King Kong was made.
3: And so that inspired you to kind of start working and to get into this industry. What was the first big project for you where you realized you're in this industry now and you can make this a career?
2: Oh, gee, that would have been well into my career that I realized it was an ongoing source of revenue. Probably the first 6 years was such a steep learning curve, learning sculpting, molding, casting, different materials and techniques. And I would say Dead Calm was the film that really did it for me. All of my work was cut from the movie. It never made it. But, you know, I made a big 10-foot long shark that bursts inside the boat and chases Sam Neill up and down inside the boat as it's sinking. And that entire sequence just got cut. It was too intense.
3: Too intense for audiences back then. People would have seen your work a lot, though, in some very popular films. What do you think are the ones people know you most for?
2: Well, Babe is the big one. Racing Stripes, Nim's Island, Rogue, Peter Pan. They were really great projects to all work on.
3: And you talk about these films. It's the crocodile in Rogue. It's the zebra in Stripes. It's some of the main characters in some of these things.
2: Yeah, yeah. The animals, you can train them up to a certain degree, and certain animals you can't train at all. So they have to always, there has to be another solution for that. And before digital technologies are what they are today, the only way to do that was to make a practical version of that creature.
3: You mentioned this a bit earlier about how much your job and what you do has changed over the years. Could you kind of briefly explain to us how it has changed? What have been the major kind of developments?
2: When I first started out, there were very few materials that we could use. Plasticine, plaster, and foam latex. Foam latex then, about 10 years on, about the early 90s, we suddenly had silicon to do silicon skins, which meant you had translucency, but silicon was very heavy, but it was a good way to do things. Techniques to bring realism was coming into the workflow. And then suddenly Jurassic Park and a whole bunch of other digital films came along and really changed the direction that visual effects was going, to the point where writers could now write anything they wanted. And as long as the budget was there, you were going to be able to do it. And then audiences became, that's what they wanted.
3: Speaking of animals, something that a lot of Gold Coasters would see, maybe not know it's your work, is the koalas around town. Tell us about that.
2: There are three variations of the koala. So we start out with a project I did with Currumbin Wildlife Sanctuary called Animals with Attitude. We made 21 koalas that were put out around the Gold Coast. They were painted by various artists and were then auctioned off, and the money from that auction went to the Currumbin Wildlife Hospital. 2015, we did a second version and we made 50. So there are about 70 of these koalas and they're in a different position. Then 2018, we did 16 borrobies for the Commonwealth Games. So there are about 70, 80 odd koalas out there that, yeah, I've been responsible for. So in a way, I've got the most sculptures on the Gold Coast.
3: Oh, there you go. By the numbers, you've got the most. Exactly. Just finally, curious to get your opinion on, you know, Gold Coast is being spruiked as a film city internationally. Do you see that as something that's growing in the future? Do you think the Gold Coast will have that reputation in the future as a global film city, or is it already there?
2: It's already there.
3: Yeah.
2: You know, we have run out of studio space. So the new studios that have been built up at Yatala, they are going to increase capacity here. Biggest problem we have is finding the crews then.
3: Right.
2: We'll have all of the facilities. We'll get the crews. We need to be getting a lot more money put into on-site training because it's just something that's not there at the moment, because the industry is not that sort of an industry. It's almost, you could almost say they're fly-by-night, you know, entities, because a company, overseas film company, will come in, they'll set up, they'll shoot their film, they'll go away. So all the freelancers that go from film to film to film, you have to find your way through that continuity, and you've got to be good enough to get your foot in the door and then get into that workflow. That's the hard part, and we've got to probably put a bit more effort into retaining people, even the people who are now 65 years old, like myself. When we retire, that's it. 45 years of failures and successes is gone. It would be great to be able to pass that on to the next generation. How do you do that? I don't know. But I can tell you that there are a lot of people that I have gone through the industry with who are ready to retire. Once we go, we're gone.
3: Chomp Cox, thanks very much for your time.
2: Thank you, Charlie.
0: A little history lesson in cinema on the Gold Coast and special effects with John Cox. Wonderful episode of Charlie's World Discovery Tour of the Gold Coast. And still on the subject of arts, the 2026 Bleach Festival launched last night. The site goes live at 10 o'clock this morning, but we'll have a sneak preview of what's in store for us after the news. Stay tuned. 7 o'clock.

0: this bulletin, Queensland's Education Department moves to reassure parents about student safety amid investigations into two school stabbings. Iran threatens to further disrupt global energy markets as the United States continues attacking the country. And Argentina scores two late goals to put England on the brink of crashing out of the Soccer World Cup. ABC News. Good morning, I'm Maria Hatzakis. Queensland's Education Department is reassuring parents that student safety is their top priority in the wake of two alleged school stabbings. Sue Fitzpatrick reports.
1: The department has issued a statement after a 17-year-old was allegedly stabbed by a fellow student at a Brisbane school on Tuesday. A day earlier, a 15-year-old was allegedly stabbed in the abdomen at a Cairns high school by a peer. An education spokesperson says student safety is their highest priority. They confirm state school principals and teachers are able to search a student's property without consent if they believe the child has something illegal, threatens others' safety, or is suspected to have been used to commit crime. They say current safety protocols are not going to change.
0: Queensland CFMEU inquiry has heard fresh allegations ex-Labor ministers ignored departmental and industry warnings about a major union-linked policy. Kira Jones has the story.
2: The probe is examining the former Palaszczuk government's now scrapped Best Practices Industry Conditions Policy, which outlined a raft of construction sector perks on major state projects. The inquiry heard the CFMEU used the framework to gain control over civil construction sites. David Barmer from the Queensland Major Contractors Association told yesterday's hearing it was implemented with limited industry consultation. He says repeated warnings about productivity and labour costs were ignored by Labour ministers. Mr. Barmer will continue his evidence today.
0: Investigations are underway into a fatal e-scooter crash on the Fraser Coast. Police were called to the collision at Urangan about 7 o'clock last night. Officers say a 39-year-old man's e-scooter collided with an electric skateboard on Boat Harbour Drive. He died at the scene. A 30-year-old man who was riding the electric skateboard was taken to hospital with serious injuries. Iran is threatening to further disrupt global energy markets as the United States continues attacking the country. His Middle East correspondent, Matthew Doran.
3: The US launched a series of daytime strikes targeting Iranian port cities and coastal defences hours after reimposing its naval blockade of ports and ships in the Strait of Hormuz and beyond. The Islamic Revolutionary Guard is threatening energy markets if the attacks continue, which suggests it could bring its proxies in Yemen, the Houthis, into the war to choke the Bab al-Mandab Strait, the narrow waterway between Yemen and Africa where Red Sea traffic transits through. Even if there isn't a return to all-out war as a result of the latest US and Iranian strikes, that move would wreak havoc on global energy markets. Matthew Doran, ABC News, Jerusalem.
0: The Chancellor of Western Sydney University has accused other uni leaders of hiding behind academic freedom concerns instead of tackling anti-Semitism. His national education and parenting reporter, Connor Duffy.
4: In a personal submission to the Royal Commission on Anti-Semitism and Social Cohesion, Professor Westacott accused universities of tolerating hate speech directed at Jewish students and staff. She said this included placards calling for the murder of Jews. Professor Westacott said Jewish Australians could no longer live, work and study in safety and dignity. She attributed this to a lack of collective leadership that normalised anti-Semitism. Professor Westacott holds a role with the Door Foundation, a Jewish not-for-profit organisation.
0: A man's due to face court today accused of assault in Far North Queensland. Police allege a fight broke out between two groups of people near the Cairns Esplanade about 6:30 last night. A 28-year-old man was allegedly pushed over a retaining wall onto rocks below. He's been taken to hospital with serious injuries. A 35-year-old man's been charged with assault occasioning bodily harm. A Central Queensland Greens senator has renewed calls to ban greyhound racing ahead of New Zealand's ban, which begins in August. Katrina Bevan has more.
5: The Coalition for the Protection of Greyhounds says Rockhampton had the second highest number of off-track deaths in the country this year, with 9 after the Kew complex at Ipswich, which had 10. Off-track deaths are greyhounds injured while racing and later euthanised. Queensland Greens Senator Penny Allman-Payne says the sport should be phased out.
6: We don't think that's an industry that should keep going.
5: Racing Queensland says it prioritises animal welfare, while the Queensland Racing and Integrity Commission says all serious incidents are reviewed, with injury data also analysed. The state government says it's committed to all 3 codes of racing.
0: Donald Trump's former defence lawyer has faced a Senate confirmation hearing to permanently become the US Attorney General. North America correspondent Cayman Gock reports from Washington.
7: Todd Blanche faced a barrage of pointed questions as he seeks confirmation to become the top law enforcement official with the Department of Justice. If even a single Republican were to vote against him, it could be enough to sink his nomination. Mr. Blanche helped oversee the highly criticised release of the Epstein files, and while he defended the department's handling of the documents, he did concede mistakes were made. Democrats have voiced concerns that Mr. Blanche won't be apolitical and will use the position to go after Donald Trump's perceived enemies. Cameron Gock, ABC News, Washington.
0: In the United Kingdom, the UK's outgoing leader, Sir Keir Starmer, has received a standing ovation after his final Prime Minister's questions in Parliament as he prepares to stand down. His Europe correspondent, Mazoe Ford.
8: Sir Keir Starmer will leave Britain's top job in the coming days after he announced his resignation last month. He was deeply unpopular after a series of missteps and scandals, then disastrous local election results for his Labour Party in May. But he received a warm send-off from MPs on all sides at his final Prime Minister's questions session.
9: In 2 years in government, I leave the country in better shape than I found it. Yeah. I am proud of everything that we have achieved.
8: Labour MP Andy Burnham will become the country's next Prime Minister on Monday.
9: Goodbye.
8: Zoe Ford, ABC News, London.
0: In soccer, Argentina has scored 2 late goals to beat England 2-1 and make it through to the final of the Men's World Cup. England scored first through Anthony Gordon in the second half, but Argentina's relentless attack from then on paid off with goals to Enzo Fernandez and Lautaro Martinez late in the second half. Argentina will now face Spain in the final on Monday morning. Now with more sport, here's Daniel Garb.
10: New South Wales heroes Nathan Cleary, Liam Martin and Isaiah Yeo are back to bolster the top-of-the-table Panthers after origin duty for tonight's home clash against the Brisbane Broncos. Reece Walsh, Ezra Mam, Adam Reynolds, Payne Haas, Brendan Piacura and Pat Carrigan all return for the Broncos after playing in origin. Brisbane are in 14th place, having lost their last 8 games in a row. Norwegian rider Soren Verenskold has attacked late and powered to victory for his first ever stage win of the Tour de France, while Tadej Pogacar protected his overall lead. And the final men's golf major of the year, the Open Championship, begins this afternoon at Royal Birkdale in England. Scotty Scheffler, the world number one, is aiming to go back-to-back, while 7 Australians are in the field, headlined by 2022 winner Cam Smith, along with Minwoo Lee, Adam Scott and Jason Day, and they should be assisted by the firm and fast conditions.
0: In finance, the Australian share market is expected to open around 10 points higher. On Wall Street, the Dow Jones has closed up 0.3%. The S&P 500 is 0.4% higher. The NASDAQ has climbed 0.6%. Brent crude is another 1% higher at $85.68 a barrel. Gold is slightly higher at $4,061 an ounce, and the Australian dollar is buying 70 US cents. Recapping the top stories in this bulletin, Queensland's education department's reassuring parents that student safety is their top priority in the wake of 2 alleged school stabbings. And Iran is threatening to further disrupt global energy markets as the United States continues attacking the country. To the weather for Queensland, isolated showers about eastern Cape York, north of Colwyn, mostly sunny elsewhere. Cairns and Mount Isa, 24. Townsville, 26. Mackay and Bundaberg, a top of 22. Rockhampton, 25. In the state southeast, partly cloudy with showers and the chance of a storm along the coastal fringe this afternoon and evening. Brisbane and Ipswich, 21. Logan and the Sunshine Coast, a top of 20 degrees. The Gold Coast, 19. Toowoomba, 17.
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12: Thoughts going out to all the heartbroken England fans with Argentina scoring two late goals after being down 1-0 for quite some time during their semi-final to snatch that win and head towards the final against Spain next Monday in the FIFA World Cup. It's going to be at least another 4 years for England fans. Now, the forecast for the coast today, yes, it's a somewhat grey day, perhaps appropriately, if you're an English football fan. Although, we've got a little bit of blue sky this morning, but it's not going to stay with us for too long. Rain moving in later today, and possibly up to 25 millimetres of it. Anywhere between 2 and 25 millimetres of it, as a matter of fact, says the Bureau. So your guess is as good as theirs. As we chase that top of 19 degrees, it's currently 14 at the Seaway, 14 at Coolangatta, also 14 in Bow Desert. Oh, we do love consistency, do we not? Although in Brisbane, it's actually 12 at the moment, but they're a bit different up there. We know that, right? Okay, coming up. As you're well aware, we're living in a cost of living crisis, but could we also be heading for a cost of dying crisis too? We'll take a look at that. And the lineup for one of the Gold Coast's favourite art festivals and one of the biggest festivals in the city was unveiled last night. Now, the website doesn't go live until 10 this morning. And next up, you're going to get the inside running on Bleach 2026.

0: Sniffing the Tears, a classic piece of pop on 91.7 ABC Gold Coast. Driver's Seat, of course. I hope you're getting excited because one of the Gold Coast's biggest art festivals will soon come to life, and this year it's boasting a massive lineup. Bleach is that festival. It's a celebration of contemporary arts, and last night they dropped the official lineup for this year's event. Felix Pavel is the artistic director. Felix, welcome back to the studio. A pretty exciting day on the Gold Coast with the launch last night. This is the official launch of Bleach for 2026. Is it 15 years that the festival's been running now?
1: That's right. This is the 15th year.
0: Wow, how exciting is that? I can't get my head around the idea that there's been something like 290 artists involved in this. How do you even begin to put a program like this together?
1: Look, it's been a really exciting journey building the program for Bleach 2026. We started with a couple of massive central works. So Beacon by Everybody Now, which we've already talked about, but which has an enormous community choir component, certainly adding to that 290. But look, by aiming to kind of transform the Hotter Precinct for Bleach this year, we've really turned all of the venues upside down and inside out and found new ways to fill them. And it has meant inviting some really exciting artists, not only from the Gold Coast, but from all over the country and a few internationals as well.
0: When someone comes up to you and says, all right, you're the artistic director of Bleach Festival, what is it exactly? How do you describe it to them? How do you explain what it is?
1: Well, Bleach for me is a transformation, and my vision is to turn it into a coastal psychedelic spring awakening river.
0: Coastal psychedelic spring awakening. So many events, I don't even know where to start. I've just picked out a few here. The Butterfly Who Flew Into the Rave was sort of bringing Berlin to Hotter, but then it actually turns into an actual rave. And I know so much of it's about community engagement. So basically people can become part of that installation.
1: That's right. It is an incredible 60-minute dance work that takes 3 days at the infamous Berghain and boils it down into a non-stop techno dance work. It's absolutely incredible. It's toured all over the world, and we're thrilled to be bringing it to the basement at Hotter. And then hot on the heels of that show, on both the Friday and Saturday nights, the audience is invited to get up and dance, and it will become Club Peroxide, the festival club.
0: Join the show. I think that's absolutely brilliant. So much that's going on. You've got Indigenous artists involved. You've got local arts companies involved. You've got international acts. It's so big in its scope. It's just almost impossible to get your head around.
1: Well, look, we've planned it so that people, if they're overwhelmed, can just turn up and enjoy the ride. We've programmed really from midday until midnight, and a lot of those performances do happen during the daytime. So you can come, you can see a band play, then you can go to a ticketed performance in the afternoon, then come out, have dinner, see some more music for free, wander around, see the various art installations, and then maybe see another ticketed show in the evening. And then after that, have a boogie.
0: I guess that's part of the whole idea of bringing everything together at Hotter at the one location this year, because previously Bleach has been in numerous locations spread out across the city. By doing that, you might want to check out local legends like Tijuana Cartel and then wander off and go and see some artistic performance elsewhere on the site.
1: That's right. And I think trying to create that real festival energy when audiences mix. I love how intergenerational the audiences are for Bleach. And it's a real opportunity, I guess, to come together as a community, to celebrate art, to celebrate one another, and to feel that transformative energy that only a festival can really create.
0: Felix Pavel, the artistic director of Bleach, is my guest this morning on 91.7 ABC Gold Coast. Give me a couple of highlights that you've liked to single out in terms of getting people excited about what's on the agenda this year.
1: Look, I'm really thrilled to be bringing Gravity and Other Myths to Hotter. They are a fantastic circus company, I think Australia's best acrobatics company, and this is their international breakthrough work. It has been doing the rounds for some time, but it has never made it to Queensland for a proper season. And we're thrilled to be putting it on stage. This will happen actually on the stage with the audience on stage as well. So you're kind of up close and intimate with them. It is a brilliant piece for the whole family, and I think a wonderful access point to the
0: festival. How many people can you fit on a stage with the performers?
1: I think 300.
0: Really?
1: Yeah.
0: Is that inside or is that the outdoor stage?
1: That's inside.
0: Wow. Okay. And will there be stuff on the outdoor stage as well in the amphitheatre?
1: There will. There will. We've got two massive concerts on the opening weekend in the amphitheatre. And then for the final weekend, we are going back inside the Hotter Black Box on stage and turning it into a wrestling ring for this completely wild contemporary dance come martial arts wrestling battle called Cuddle, which is, you really just got to trust me and come on the ride because it is brilliant, if hard to describe.
0: Looking through the program, it's so diverse. Tell me about Queer PowerPoint, because I looked at this and I laughed and I thought, oh, this sounds like something that I would love. The idea that someone might find what would normally be a very corporate event turning into a comedy. What is this exactly?
1: It's a really fantastic format show where the two lead artists, Harriet and Xanthi, kind of take a bunch of local queers and invite them to make PowerPoint presentations about something they're deeply passionate about, and then they present them to the audience. It's very funny. The topics are wildly wide-ranging, and they're leaning into daggy transitions like you wouldn't believe.
0: Well, we've all sat through bad PowerPoint presentations, but I think this might be taking it to the next level. You've also got Japanese sound artist Asuna, so 100 keyboards, 100 toy keyboards together playing what, some sort of concerto?
1: It's an incredible sound experiment. It's a deep listening experience. Asuna plays, yes, about 120 toy keyboards. They're spread out across the floor of the gallery like a giant, colourful mandala. And then meticulously, over the course of the work, he plays the same chord on each keyboard in a sustained note. And it creates this wild, mesmerizing

0: and it creates this wild, mesmerizing wall of sound. And the longer you sit with it, the more you kind of hear all of these layers. And because they're all slightly different, because they're toys, there is this very subtle variation in the harmony that creates this very kind of visceral, overwhelming sensation. You have to be there to see it, to believe it.
1: All right, so Bleach is happening from the 1st to the 11th of October. How much sleep do you think you're going to get during that period when the festival's on?
0: Look, I will be doing all of my sleeping in November, which is what I recommend the Gold Coast does as well. Really, we're excited for people just to get down, get into it, and to experience something new.
1: Felix Pavel, Artistic Director of Bleach. So much fun. The festival runs from the 1st to the 11th of October at HOTTA. The full program will be available online from 10 this morning, with printed programs available across the city, so you can start mapping out your Bleach adventure for this year's festival. 24 past 7.
2: 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Traffic.
1: Hey, Brad, what you got? We've had a few breakdowns this morning, but otherwise hasn't been a bad run.
3: Yeah, it hasn't been too bad at all, Trevor. Just a little bit under speed on the M1 southbound between Helens Bar and Gavin. There is that breakdown still sitting at Ashmore, M1 southbound, left shoulder at the Southport and Rang Road exit, so extra care through there. Gold Coast Highway, still very light traffic. Bermuda Street looking great as well, and also a good run on Smith Street and Brisbane Road. Very light conditions overall. The M1 northbound, a little bit under speed around Upper Coomera and Pimpama. That traffic has been thinning out there, and also between Ormo and Yatala, and then it really slows up from Logan Home right through to Sykes Creek as you make way into Brisbane. That breakdown's been cleared as well, northbound from the left shoulder before Beenleigh, Redland Bay Road, so good news there. I'm Brad from ATN. I'll be back after 7:30 on 91.7 ABC Gold Coast.
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4: Hi, Melissa Clark here. The sensitive medical information of thousands at risk as a major cyber attack hits a GP network across the country. Australia's hidden shame, new laws cracking down on modern slavery, equipping companies to better identify and address risks in their global supply chains. And Anthony Albanese's AI blueprint, musicians, actors and artists demand a role in Australia's artificial intelligence revolution.
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1: Good morning, 25 past 7. If you've just tuned in, Argentina have scored two late goals to defeat England 2-1 in their second semi-final of the FIFA World Cup. Argentina will go on to play Spain on Monday morning, our time. Latest ABC local news with Gemma Sapwell just minutes away. And coming up, your chance to be in the running for another double pass to see the Titans up against the Sea Eagles this coming Sunday.

0: 91.7 ABC Gold Coast, Trevor Jackson this morning as we chase a top of just 19 degrees. There is a few showers on the way. That is Roxette and The Look. Coming up, your chance to be in the running for another double pass to see the Titans up against the Sea Eagles this coming Sunday. When you hear that cue to call, we'll take the 4th, 5th and 6th callers on 1300 903 917. 7:30, it's news time.
1: Good morning, Gemma Sapwell with ABC Local News. There's been a dramatic increase in the number of fire ant nests detected on the Gold Coast. Dominic Hansdale reports.
2: New data released by the City of Gold Coast shows Council's biosecurity team has destroyed more than 25,000 fire ant nests over the past 4 years. The number of nests detected on Council land has soared from just 13 in 2022 to more than 13,000 last year. But a report to Council's Environment Committee says that increase stems from expanded surveillance efforts in coordination with the National Fire Ant Eradication Program. The report estimates fire ants could cost the Gold Coast economy $176 million a year if left unchecked.
1: Meanwhile, Council's invasive animal team will increase efforts to remove feral deer from the city with extra funding and resources to target the pest species delivered in this year's budget. Mark Rigby reports.
3: Deer populations on the Gold Coast have exploded in recent years, with Council monitoring around Robina and Merrimack identifying more than 630 individuals in those areas alone.

0: The interesting study about a month ago, scientists found that there's good cholesterol. We know that there's bad cholesterol, but apparently there's a third type of cholesterol, and apparently it could be the most dangerous. So we're going to unpack that with Dr. Kieran when he joins us after 9:30 this morning. How to keep your cholesterol down, why it's important to do that, foods, lifestyle, everything.
1: And you're telling me there's something worse than bad cholesterol.
0: Apparently there's always something, always something popping up in scientific journals. So we'll take a look at that. Right. On the back of Argentina's win over England, I can barely say it because there are so many English friends of mine who are inconsolable right now.
1: I bet.
0: Oh, my God.
1: Yeah. So we've got listeners too. They're texting us. Don't worry. They're not happy.
0: I bet. I can barely get the words out to say it without feeling like I'm hurting a lot of people. But this morning, I would love to know from you, when have you had an emotional response to a sporting game, a sporting event? When was the last time you had an emotional response? Soccer's next level, though,
1: yeah.
0: I think. I really believe that because I was watching the coverage. Children were in tears.
1: Yeah.
0: Adults were in tears. I'm talking about the English. There were happy tears, obviously, for Argentinian supporters. But there's the way we're wired and how we are connected to a tribe. And when our tribe doesn't do well, what actually happened? So I'd love to know from you this morning, when was the last time you had an emotional reaction to a game? I must admit, the latest State of Origin was not my happiest space.
1: I'm smiling.
0: I will be honest about that, but I didn't shed tears. I was just a bit down and slightly grumpy.
1: Sure.
0: But that's it. But maybe you have been very invested in something.
1: Of course.
0: I would love to know this morning. Please text us.
1: Oh, yeah, 0487993222. For me, because I'm a rugby union tragic, and the Wallabies, if you're a Wallaby supporter or just rugby generally in Australia, there's been a lot of heartache for many, many years now. So just about any World Cup, it's heartbreaking.
0: It is hard, isn't it?
1: Yeah.
0: My other half will not watch a game that he's invested in. It's so weird. He loves sport, knows everything about it, comes into a room where I'm watching something and he'll just go, turn that off. I can't watch it.
1: Jeez, okay.
0: He gets that anxious about it. Some people do. Also, a very serious note, medical facility breach here on the Gold Coast. I'm talking about a cyber attack. If you did receive a notice yesterday saying that you may be impacted, this could be your personal information, this could be your Medicare, this could be your medical records. We're going to speak to Troy Hunt today, local security expert, about just how valuable that data is and what you should do if you feel like, have your details have been compromised.
1: Do we know how many clinics were affected on the Gold Coast? I know they've got one
0: in
1: Bundle.
0: There's only one that's been listed by this particular health provider so far.
1: Right.
0: All up, I think there was more than
1: 16, I think, nationally. Yeah,
0: yes,
1: but there was Sydney, Melbourne, and various
0: right across
1: other locations.
0: Right across Australia.
1: Sunshine Coast, etc.
0: Yeah, so I think all up they have 57 clinics, and they've only mentioned 16 that have been impacted. That could change.
1: Okay.
0: We'll keep you abreast of that if it does, but most importantly, what to do if you're impacted.
1: All right. Nicole Dyer on the radio from 8:30 this morning. Just a reminder, we are working on the issues with our ABC Listen app. Apologies about that digital issue, but our FM signal is coming through loud and strong.
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1: Hey, Brad, what's the latest?
3: Well, Trevor, that crash has been cleared on the M1 southbound and shoulder after City Road exit of Beenleigh, so traffic is easing from Logan Home. The M1 northbound is on the brakes, so between Beenleigh, Logan Home and Sykes Creek, and southbound between Coomera, Helens Vale and Gavin. Getting heavier, Bermuda Street bypass through Barcy Lakes and Clear Island Waters. A good run on Smith Street, just under speed around Cumbari Avenue, and Brisbane Road bypass through Rundle, just around the Rundle Drive. Gold Coast Highway, a little bit of stop start around Palm Beach. And still got the breakdown at Ashmore, M1 southbound, left shoulder at Southport Narang Road exit. Back at 8:30.
1: Thanks, Brad. On behalf of Professor Charlie Mills and yours truly, that's it for us. Have a fabulous day. We'll be back tomorrow morning from 5. It's news time.
4: ABC News. Good morning, I'm Maria Hatzakis. US President Donald Trump has issued a warning to Iran as American strikes hit the region for the third time in 24 hours. Ali Crew reports.
5: US Central Command says it's conducting a new round of strikes against Iran after reimposing a naval blockade of its ports. It says it's also disabled an oil tanker attempting to sail toward the Iranian port of Karg Island after it ignored multiple warnings. President Donald Trump says Iran badly wants to make a deal while issuing this warning.
6: I don't like giving deadlines, but they know the story. They better behave.
5: Iran is threatening to shut off more regional energy exports, saying it's engaged in an existential war with America.
4: Queensland principals insist the state schools are safe amid investigations into two alleged stabbings. A 15-year-old boy was allegedly attacked by a peer at a Cairns high school on Monday. A 17-year-old boy was allegedly stabbed by a fellow student at a Brisbane school on Tuesday. Pat Murphy from the Queensland Association of State School Principals says they're not the norm.
7: These are isolated incidents. They are far less prevalent than what actually are happening on our streets at different times. So we are talking about the very small minority of students who are actually dealing with here.
4: A senior bureaucrat from the Department of Transport and Main Roads will give evidence today at a commission of inquiry into the Queensland branch of the CFMEU. Deputy Director General Julie Mitchell is said to be questioned over the union's alleged improper influence over government policy. The probe yesterday heard fresh accusations that former Labor ministers ignored departmental and industry warnings about a major CFMEU-linked procurement scheme. The latest block of public hearings will wrap up today. The Chancellor of Western Sydney University has accused other uni leaders of hiding behind academic freedom concerns instead of tackling anti-Semitism. Connor Duffy has the story.
8: In a personal submission to the Royal Commission on Anti-Semitism and Social Cohesion, Professor Westacott accused universities of tolerating hate speech directed at Jewish students and staff. She said this included placards calling for the murder of Jews. Professor Westacott said Jewish Australians could no longer live, work and study in safety and dignity. She attributed this to a lack of collective leadership that normalised anti-Semitism. Professor Westacott holds a role with the Door Foundation, a Jewish not-for-profit organisation.
4: Investigations are underway into an alleged stabbing in North Queensland. Police say a 29-year-old man went to a fast food business on Shakespeare Street in Mackay just before 10 o'clock last night asking for help after being stabbed. He's been taken to hospital with non-life-threatening injuries. The United States Acting Attorney General has faced a barrage of questions during a Senate confirmation hearing to take on the job permanently. Cayman Gok reports from Washington.
9: Todd Blanche has been acting as the top law enforcement official since Donald Trump fired Pam Bondi back in April. Democrat senators grilled Mr. Blanche over whether he could act independently from the president, particularly because he used to be Mr. Trump's personal defence lawyer. If a single Republican senator votes against Mr. Blanche, it could sink his nomination. More than 1,500 former Justice Department employees signed a letter this month stating they believe Mr. Blanche had turned the department away from its apolitical traditions. Cayman Gok, ABC News, Washington.
4: In soccer, Argentina has progressed to the final of the Men's World Cup after an incredible 2-1 victory over England. ABC Sports, Amanda Shalala reports from Atlanta.
10: Argentina has once again pulled off a miraculous comeback to break millions of English hearts and keep this pulsating title defence beating. Anthony Gordon converted England's pressure with the first goal of the game in the second half, but Argentina seized control from there. Enzo Fernandez equalised in the 85th minute and Lautaro Martinez clinched the win in injury time. Lionel Messi provided both assists as La Albiceleste move into the final against Spain, while England ponders another campaign where it's fallen short.
4: Queensland's weather, isolated showers about eastern Cape York, mostly sunny elsewhere. In the state southeast, a partly cloudy day with showers though. Brisbane 21, the Sunshine Coast 20, Gold Coast 19, Toowoomba 17 degrees.
11: Good morning. Welcome to AM. I'm Melissa Clark in Canberra, coming to you from Ngunnawal country and acknowledging other custodians. On today's program, the sensitive medical information of thousands at risk as a major cyber attack hits a GP network across the country. And English hearts broken. Argentina reaches consecutive World Cup finals, a pivotal role played by the greatest of all time, Lionel Messi.
12: What he did to provide the winner when he's on the right-hand side, you think he's going to come inside and hit it with his left foot? He goes outside, crosses it with his right, and they score. Just a genius.
11: But first, two of the world's big AI companies have pledged to work with the Australian government as it develops a set of rules about how they operate on Australian shores. The Prime Minister laid out an AI strategy in a major speech, saying data centres will have to develop their own power sources and there'll be tougher rules about how much water they use. Rachel Mealy reports from Canberra.
13: We can't put the genie back in the bottle, but the Prime Minister hopes Australia can at least get a better grip on the bottle itself.
14: The fact that we cannot stop change does not render us powerless. Far from it.
13: Anthony Albanese says a new set of rules is on the way for AI companies and he's got Australian jobs front of mind.
14: We cannot settle for a short-term boom in capital expenditure and construction. We must create a new generation of good, secure jobs for our economy.
13: Australian musicians, artists and other content makers have welcomed the Prime Minister's assurance that big tech companies won't be allowed to use Australian content to train their models without the creator's consent. Annabelle Hurd is the chief executive of the Australian Recording Industry Association.
15: I feel like it's taken us forward a step in that it means now that these companies should get on with doing licensing deals, which is what we've always said they should be doing, rather than trying to lobby the government for sweetheart deals.
13: She says Australian creatives should be a continued part of the discussion about how AI is used.
15: Given our content is what powers a lot of these tools and makes them amazing because our content is amazing, we'd very much like to have a seat at that table going forward.
13: What the government is attempting to address are the known threats of AI. What's unknown is how many jobs will be lost in the economy. Australian Council of Trade Unions Secretary Sally McManus questions the benefit to working Australians.
16: I can see that a whole lot of companies will just like look at the dollars and the profit to be made and think, yeah, we'll just get rid of people and replace them. If they think they're going to get away with that in Australia, I've got another thing coming for them.
13: Investment bank UBS asked more than 200 of Australia's listed companies how many jobs they expect to share as a result of AI. Richard Shellback is an equity market strategist at UBS Australia.
17: And 3 years from now, we believe that most companies in the ASX 200 could conceivably reduce their headcount by 10 to 15%. Now, that's good in theory. Doesn't mean that they will in practice, because obviously there's a lot more considerations that have to go beyond that in terms of whether or not they really want to make that step.
13: It's the other side of the ledger that remains uncertain.
17: The bigger picture question is, however, whether or not those people replaced by AI find other jobs or not. What is impossible to really know are the new job roles that are created through AI in the economy 3 years from now.
11: Richard Shellback, equity market strategist at UBS Australia, ending that report by Rachel Mealy. And it's a delicate balance for the federal government to attract investment from the fast-growing industry, but ensure the right protections for the community are in place. Tim Ayres is the Minister for Industry, Innovation and Science. He joined me earlier. Minister, thanks for speaking to AM this morning.
18: G'day, Mel. It's great to be on AM.
11: Now, when it comes to data centre development, why the shift from having guidelines to this intention to have mandatory regulation?
18: This has been a steady evolution and a program of work that will deliver data centre investment here, but the Australian way in the Australian interest.
11: Have you taken on board feedback from, you know, vocal Labor Party members preparing ahead of the national conference who've really been pushing for stronger guidelines here? Has that been part of the decision to shift to a mandatory approach?
18: We listen to everybody in the community and of course, across the caucus. But this set of decisions is consistent with the approach that we've been taking, you know, since my appointment. It is an evolution of that approach where we're lifting up an Office of Artificial Intelligence, doing the coordination work across government, the Prime Minister taking a central position here, which is a very welcome message, I think, in the Australian community, and moving to make the data centre expectations mandatory with a new set of artificial intelligence standards, which will be mandated in legislation.
11: We saw just last month AirTrunk, an Australian data centre company, announce that it would invest $30 billion in India to develop data centres there. Is that the kind of thing that you would consider a lost opportunity and would ideally be done here in Australia instead?
18: It's terrific, actually, to see an Australian company like AirTrunk extending its operations overseas. That's not at all inconsistent with Australia securing the data centre investment that we need here in Australia. Australia is a terrific place to invest for data centre and artificial intelligence development. It's in our sovereign national interest that key functions like training happen here in Australia, so they are shaped by Australians, consistent with Australia's national interest. That's what this policy is all about delivering, and it got a pretty good reception yesterday. Now there's lots more work to do.
19: The Greens have called for a moratorium on new data centres being built until these standards are being introduced. If these standards are important, that's a reasonable position, isn't it?
18: Well, it's a pretty dopey position that just takes us backwards.
19: Well, you're suggesting these standards are important, but they're not in place yet. So if they're important, why wouldn't we wait for them?
18: Well, we cannot afford to stand still. We cannot afford to stand still as a country. The data centre expectations are being worked through with the states. Key tech firms signing memorandums of understanding with the government that are consistent with those. We are going to move to make them mandatory. It's very clear to see the direction of travel here. Every large data centre needs to be making a net contribution to the electricity sector, needs to have decent water security and comply with all these other Australian conditions that deliver a better outcome for Australia.
19: A lot of Australians have concern beyond the data centre development. Will you expand these standards to encompass a much broader suite of issues involving AI, things like the impacts on users, the ethics of its use, how it's used in the workplace, how it's used in education? Is the government looking at having tighter regulation on some of those broader issues on AI?
18: Well, as we set out in the National Artificial Intelligence Plan, Australia's approach is that ministers have responsibility for those questions in their area. So take the workplace questions. Amanda Rishworth is leading an approach there with the business community, with the ACTU, with civil society, to make sure that we develop an Australian approach. If it's in artificial intelligence safety, those ethical and safety issues that you've raised, the Artificial Intelligence Safety Institute will be delivering that approach across government, working with our partners overseas, with the security agencies too, to make sure that artificial intelligence is safely deployed here in Australia. It's in our interest to have all of government lifting its capability and making sure that where there is investment, it's happening in the national interest.
19: Industry, Innovation and Science Minister Tim Ayres, thanks very much for speaking to AM this morning.
18: Thanks, Mel.
19: And thanks for your company on AM this morning, where the time is 13 minutes past 8. A network of GP clinics across the country has been hit by a cyber attack, with providers now revealing sensitive medical records and personal information was stolen. The network says it is working with government cyber agencies and has sought legal orders to protect the medical information. Political reporter Claudia Long joined me a short time ago.
20: So 16 of Partnered Health's 57 GP and skin cancer clinics appear to have been caught up in this cyber attack, Mel. So they include ones in Melbourne, Sydney, the Gold Coast, the Sunshine Coast, Coffs Harbour and also Canberra. More details could have also been stolen in Western Australia, so the company is still trying to figure out exactly what's happened there. Now, this includes personal details, so that's things like your address, your phone number, which is already, when it comes to cybercrime, pretty risky. It can be really bad when those kinds of details are released. But this also includes sensitive medical records, so really personal things like consultation notes, potentially referral letters, pathology results. And we've seen in the past that when these kinds of details and information's been stolen by cyber criminals, they've used it to sell on the dark web or essentially to attempt to blackmail people. Now, that hasn't, as far as we know, happened here yet, but you can see why people will be very concerned to hear that this has potentially been leaked and stolen. So this attack happened on June the 23rd. Some affected patients have just been contacted over the last day or so. The company's taken legal steps with an injunction against any publication of this data. Given that the cyber attack already breaks the law, it's unclear exactly how effective that'll be.
19: And Claudia, this has happened just as the federal government has been warning businesses to step up their security against attacks just like this.
20: Yeah, that's right. So ASD, the Australian Signals Directorate, which is our cyber intelligence agency, issued a warning with almost two dozen of their international partner agencies, specifically about Russian-linked hackers. So they say that these hackers are working on behalf of Russia's intelligence agency, that's the FSB, and targeting really critical Australian industries. So things like defence, but also things like communications and energy and banks, like the things that keep this country running. And basically ASD would like you to update your password, please. They've said that one of the ways that these hackers are targeting these pieces of infrastructure is just guessing default passwords and targeting poorly protected routers. So that's their message, is, you know, there's some pretty basic things that people need to be doing. We've also heard a lot about AI accelerating these kinds of attacks as well. We know that that's on the federal government's agenda after the Prime Minister's speech yesterday. And the federal government's going to be coordinating with the states and territories on new standards around this. That's going to be pretty interesting, given that ASD has identified state and local governments as being particularly vulnerable, Mel.
19: Claudia Long there. The food you eat and the clothes you wear could have been made by people living in conditions considered modern slavery. The Global Slavery Index estimates 50 million people around the world could be in such circumstances. Australia already has laws aimed at ensuring modern slavery isn't in the supply chain of Australian companies. But now the federal government is creating a new criminal offence targeting larger companies. Nick Grimm reports.
0: Australia has long regarded itself a world leader in action against modern slavery, so there were a few raised eyebrows when the Trump administration last month announced that this country would be included in a list of US trading partners facing tariffs for failing to take sufficient steps to eliminate the practice. So now we're going next level with a tougher approach.
21: And I think that they will be widely welcomed by Australians who don't want their supply chains to be tainted by modern slavery.
0: Federal Attorney General Michelle Rowland says Australia's new criminal offence will apply to businesses with annual consolidated revenue of more than $100 million. Those found to have failed to prevent modern slavery in their supply chains to face new civil penalties brought under enforcement powers enshrined in the Modern Slavery Act.
21: This is the first time that this legislation has been opened up in the way it is. But on the issue of tariffs, we have consistently made the case to the United States that any tariffs on Australian products are unjustified. They're inconsistent with our bilateral free trade agreement.
0: Modern slavery, which includes forced labour and debt bondage, is already a crime under Australian law, including where it happens outside this country on goods that are imported. But Federal Anti-Slavery Commissioner Chris Evans welcomes the new powers, which he believes will help prevent Australian consumers rewarding those profiting from the use of slavery.
22: Look, I absolutely do. The reality is that our Act currently has been one of reporting, not of requiring action. With the criminal and civil penalties, businesses will have to take this much more seriously.
0: A defence will be available to companies capable of demonstrating they've taken reasonable steps to prevent the use of slaves in their supply chains. And the government says further consultation will be undertaken to determine how the new law will be enforced, with a deferred prosecution scheme and remedies for victims both to be considered.
22: Well, there's certainly a very strong response from the government. I think it's stronger than we actually anticipated, so that's very pleasing. There's obviously a lot of detail to work through, but I think the criminal and civil penalties proposal really does give us a chance to develop world-leading legislation.
23: It is putting Australia back in the league of world leaders in how we're addressing modern slavery.
0: Professor Justine Nolan is director of the Australian Human Rights Institute at UNSW. She says modern slavery is a pervasive problem, causing misery the world over.
23: So there's estimated to be more than 50 million people around the world who are trapped in modern slavery, and more than half of those are working in global supply chains. So for the types of goods that we would use every day, whether it's, you know, fruit that we're eating or chocolate that we're eating or clothes that we're wearing or phones that we're using.
19: Professor Justine Nolan from the Australian Human Rights Institute at UNSW. Ending that report by Nick Grimm and Annie Guest. A warning, this next story contains references to suicide. There's renewed pressure to improve how police respond to mental health incidents after a coronial inquest in South Australia. The coroner has been examining the death of mental health advocate Bill Stockman, who took his own life hours after making suicidal comments to police. Isabel Masali reports.
24: William Stockman, known as Bill, dedicated years of his life to improving the mental health of people across South Australia, especially in rural areas. He shared his own torment that stemmed from accidentally shooting a friend at age 14. The former SA farmer spoke to the ABC on many occasions.
25: You know, don't be scared to talk about depression and suicide. We've really got to get rid of the stigma around it and try and break down those barriers, try and get men help that they need.
24: But in 2019, the 49-year-old took his own life in Renmark. Hours earlier, he had been arrested for breaching an intervention order taken out by his ex-wife. Bill Stockman was charged, given bail, and taken home by police. In his findings released yesterday, Coroner David Whittle said that a man so passionate about suicide awareness died by suicide is a particularly tragic aspect of his death. The circumstances are also alarming to Thalia Anthony, a professor of law at the University of Technology, Sydney.
1: It seemed that he had a deep awareness of the issues pertaining to mental health, and I think it's completely disappointing that the police did not have an adequate understanding to appropriately respond.
24: During the charging process, Bill Stockman was intoxicated and made comments to police such as, "I'm done with life," and "I woke up this morning and felt like topping myself." Coroner Whittle said police deemed these throwaway comments and didn't address it in any meaningful way. The coroner has made a range of recommendations for police to better assess a person's risk and seek support from professionals. Professor Anthony doesn't believe it's enough.
1: I think there should be greater mandates on police to contact health professionals as soon as there's any risk to the person. And this is because there have been time and time again people dying in custody, especially First Nations people, where police do not call health services quickly enough.
24: La Trobe University's Dr. Panos Karanikolas researches the policing of people with mental health issues and is cautious about recommendations for more training.
2: Standard police training is really often very militarised. It is often about maintaining situational control. And I think that attempts to provide training to police around, you know, mental health is often, we're asking police to take on a mental health role that often police themselves find to be welfare-related work that they don't feel comfortable doing.
24: In a statement, SA Police said it's assessing the recommendations.
19: Isabel Masali reporting. And if you or anyone you know needs help, you can call Lifeline on 13 11 14. It's a refund many businesses never thought they'd see, but a great clawback is under

0: is being forced to refund tens of billions of dollars in tariffs paid last year. And Australian companies are among those getting their money back. Here's business reporter Amelia Turzon.
1: My fellow Americans, this is Liberation Day.
2: Donald Trump's sweeping package of tariffs announced last April cost Australian company Nashi about $100,000 more to get its swimwear into the United States. But now Tom Wilson has got his cash back with 6% interest.
3: It's a relief and it's exciting. It was massive and stressful. And I think everyone in e-commerce last year was like, their guts were curled with stress the whole year.
2: The US Supreme Court overturned the tariffs in February after a successful challenge by the not-for-profit Liberty Justice Center, known as a politically conservative firm. Its CEO and three-time Trump voter, Sarah Albrecht, argued that Trump's import taxes were unconstitutional.
4: Have you received the call from the president shouting at you?
5: I have received many calls from his supporters shouting at me and threatening me, and some of it gets pretty violent, I'm not going to lie.
2: But now, more than $100 billion has been paid out back to businesses in the largest single refund in the Homeland Security history.
5: It was kind of awesome, but I haven't really celebrated yet because I will celebrate when everybody gets their money back.
2: Australian Tom Wilson applied for a refund 2 months ago through his customs broker, but he didn't quite believe that he would ever see this cash again.
3: We just thought, yeah, the law says one thing, but Trump says another. And, you know, someone's got to do it. You know, it's really important, I think, for someone to stand up, you know, in a David and Goliath situation with the sling and say, you know, hey, we're going to stop this.
2: While it is a good outcome for Nashi, many other companies globally are still waiting for refunds. Tom Wilson's customs broker, Ray Lopez, is working with several other Australian companies.
6: Nashi is going to be the first Australian company on our books that is actually going to get their money back by far. There will be more, but it's going to take them a while longer.
2: Timing can depend on the method companies use to get their goods into the United States. Currently, the refunds aren't available for those using traditional mail networks like Australia Post. US Customs didn't reply to questions about this, and Australia Post says that it's advocating for its business customers. Ray Lopez again.
6: I think that there is a large member of the public at large that had to pay into it in one way or another that are never going to see that money. But I think often about consumers who the buck got passed to them. And now those major companies are going to claim back those duties. But I highly doubt they're going to pass that on to other consumers who ultimately absorb the bill for all that.
2: The startup brand is also still battling with other tariffs, including the one that was freshly implemented by Donald Trump after last year's tariffs got shut down. Those Section 122 import taxes are now also being challenged by the Liberty Justice Center.
0: Amelia Turzon. Now, England's World Cup final hopes have been smashed by Argentina, the team landing a come-from-behind victory in Atlanta and fighting its way into a consecutive World Cup final to be played against Spain. There's a fierce rivalry and deep history between England and Argentina, which has delivered explosive football for decades, and this match was no different. England scored first.
7: Anthony Gordon! Right place! Right time. England lead in the semi-final.
0: But Argentina answered the one they call La Pulga Atomica, or the Atomic Flea, Lionel Messi, creating two crucial opportunities, including one in the dying stages of the match, earning him the chance for a second World Cup trophy.
7: Oh, and England are in trouble. And maybe through Lautaro Martinez, they're going out to the semi-final stage. It's been header after header after header, and this one finds the back of the net.
0: Former Socceroos captain Paul Wade watched every moment of the game this morning. He spoke to our reporter Stephanie Smale about it.
8: You know what? As soon as the game kicked off and the first couple of tackles went in, I instantly thought, jokingly, of the Falklands War. There's always some sort of story behind these two countries when it comes to football, and it just built up from there. I thought, there is no passing the ball around the back being boring in this game. So at half time, it was exhausting. Players needed a drinks break for quarter time as well. So All in all, I just thought to myself, this is competitive football.
2: What were the standout moments for you?
8: Well, you're going to have to give it to the GOAT, aren't you?

0: what he did to provide the winner when he's on the right-hand side. You think he's going to come inside and hit it with his left foot? He goes outside, crosses it with his right, and they score. Just a genius. His blood should be bottled. You know what? I think we should give a massive tick to the referee today. There's been a lot of controversy about FIFA and, you know, all the things that are going wrong outside of the game. But that referee today, refereeing World War III at times, players arguing, crowds going nuts, and he just kept his cool and he just made decisions based on whatever he saw. And I thought, wow, that is a great referee.
1: It must be devastating for England after such a mammoth effort throughout the whole competition. How will they take this?
0: They will be absolutely devastated. One thing I'm seeing at the moment is there's a little bit of creativity when they've got the ball now. I always used to be bored when England got the ball in years gone by. If I was an England fan, I'd be very positive about the development and the way it's all going.
1: Argentina will now face Spain. Who's your pick to win the World Cup final?
0: Well, I've got to pick Spain after what they did to France yesterday. I know it's a different game and different players and different situations, but honestly, if I'm looking at it on a piece of paper based on yesterday and today, Spain are going to win it, their second World Cup.
2: Former Socceroos captain Paul Wade there speaking with Stephanie Smail, and the soccer audio is courtesy of SBS. Briefly in finance, Wall Street has ended higher. Oil's higher too. Brent crude trading at $85.21 US a barrel, and the Australian dollar is buying 70 US cents. And that's AM for today. I'm Melissa Clark. It's now 8:30.
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4: Oh, what a roller coaster of emotions if you are heavily invested in the World Cup, especially if you are backing either Argentina or England. Of course, as you've been hearing all morning, even just seconds ago, Argentina has delivered England its latest World Cup heartbreak, scoring twice at the death to win 2-1 in a gripping semi in Atlanta. Argentina now faces Spain in the final on Monday, our time. I would love to know this morning, and this is very much inspired by an image of a boy that was put up in the, well, when we knew how everything was going to go down, an English supporter, obviously, inconsolable. In fact, many fans, even Mick Jagger, completely inconsolable, bowed heads, tears running down the cheeks. I'd love to know when you've had an emotional reaction to a sporting game or event this morning. This is a very safe space. I can tell you that my other half gets very anxious about games that he's invested in to the point he can't watch them. He's quite happy to hear the result, but struggles to watch the game blow by blow, which I find really interesting because he's a journalist by trade. But anyway, you may have your own story. On the text line, Leanne says, we went to the Wallabies versus France game on Saturday in Brisbane along with 52,000 fans. It was great first half, but in the second, the Wallabies didn't do so well. And we left quite upset that they'd lost. But it was great to visit and see a rugby union game again. Can't wait to see the World Cup next year. Rugby tragic, says Leanne. Yeah, I mean, state of origin. I wasn't in tears. I certainly wasn't overly happy with the result. But maybe, and this is a good time to share, maybe a little bit of therapy, courtesy of the ABC Gold Coast Mornings program. You can text me 0487 993222. Maybe you are a Titans fan. Look, I'm just going to say it. We're not going to make the top eight this year. But we do have a very exciting game coming up on Sunday against Manly. The women are also taking on the Eels, and I've got a couple of double passes, well, chances to go into the draw for those passes coming up. So maybe that'll put a smile on your dial. Also this morning, and in just a moment, we're going to talk about a data breach. A network of GP practices and skin cancer clinics hit in a national cyber attack, personal medical records stolen, including at a practice here on the coast. What to do if you've been impacted? That's where we will start today's program. But let's go into news headlines.
5: I've got to pull myself back together after remembering Balmain Tigers loss in 88-89. I think it was first to the Canterbury Bulldogs, and then the Raiders' Benny Elias field goal came off the post. which they would have won otherwise. But yeah, that's when we've spoken before how I don't engage in sport, but that happened because when I was 8 years old of that seismic loss and seeing the devastation on my family, and I was like, I can't do this anymore. Get involved in sport. So I bowed out after that Balmain Tigers loss in 1988.
4: At the age of 8?
5: Yes.
4: That's extraordinary. Charlie just reminded me, producer of Brekkie, that Tom Forbes, because we do a sweep, don't we, when it comes to sporting events, I'm not part of it. But Tom bowed out because he just found it too stressful, mm-hmm. because he was putting a lot of effort into trying to work out who was going to win every week, and he wasn't doing very well. So I don't know whether that makes him a sore loser or he's just, I don't know. But yeah, we'd love to know your stories. Maybe you did travel far to support a team and it just didn't go your way. 0487 993 222. Jem, what's going on?
5: And how did you climb out of that hole? Or did you just, like me, give up on sport? Just give forever. I'd like to hear what their tactics are for feeling better about it.
6: Making news, there's been a dramatic increase in the number of fire ant nests detected on the Gold Coast. Now, new data released by the City of Gold Coast shows Council's biosecurity team has destroyed more than 25,000 fire ant nests over the past 4 years. The number of nests detected on council land has soared from just 13 in 2022 to more than 13,000 last year. The report estimates fire ants could cost the Gold Coast economy $176 million a year if left unchecked. Still on wild invasive animals, Council's invasive animal team will increase efforts to remove feral deer from the city with extra funding and resources to target this pest species is going to be delivered in this year's budget. Deer populations on the Gold Coast have exploded in recent years. There was they set up drones around Robina and Merrimack and identified more than 630 deer. With breeding season underway for some species, Council has again started aerial monitoring using helicopters and thermal imaging. Council hopes to reduce deer numbers by at least 65% through on-ground culling and trapping programs once the data is collected and populations are mapped. And as you spoke about the Titans, the Gold Coast Titans will take on the Manly Sea Eagles in front of a home crowd this weekend. The Titans is currently second last on the NRL ladder.
4: But not last.
6: No. And I mean, they've had some pretty close games that are also rather painful. After winning just 4 games this season, playmaker Zane Harrison says while there's no ill feelings towards Manly coach and former Titans captain Kieran Foran, they're hoping for a win on Sunday, of course.
4: Yeah, and I'm going to throw in the NRLW, Titans taking on the Eels, and that kickoff is at 10 to midday. So the double passes that we're trying to get as many names in the draw for includes both matches. It's going to be incredible. Jem, thank you very much.
6: You,
4: I learn something about you every single time we're on air. It just makes me so happy. It is 24 to 9 on 91.7 ABC Gold Coast. Bleak and blowy, I reckon, is the summary of today. And there is more rain coming. Here's Daniel Hayes from The Bond.
7: At the moment, the showers are just sitting out there as a line around about 20 kilometres or so off the coast and moving parallel to the coast at the moment. So we need the entirety of it to shift a little bit further to the west to come in across the coast and start to see some of those showers in. And with that, the cloud. But yeah, look, there's a bit of light stuff pushing up around the New South Wales border area as well, around parts of the hinterland and the border ranges there. So it'll be around over the next few days. We're going to see, we had a few showers come through yesterday evening as an upper level trough moved across. Nothing more than around about 10 millimetres around the Gold Coast. But we have seen that trough now move offshore. It's out where the surface trough is sitting and going to deepen that system into likely a low pressure system in coming days, which is going to keep things quite windy across the Gold Coast. Our pressure gradient between the high pressure ridge and that developing low pressure system is going to be quite tight for a number of days.
8: Yeah, pretty strong southerlies this morning, quite brisk and certainly putting a chill in the air this morning.
7: Yes, that's it. I mean, even though we got to 9 degrees at Coolangatta, which is around about 2 degrees warmer than yesterday, the apparent temperature with that breeze is sitting at around about 7 or 8 degrees.
3: 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Traffic.
9: Still got the one breakdown at Ashmore, M1 southbound. It's in the left shoulder at the South Port Narang Road exit, so extra care through there. There's no delays. The M1 southbound has been busy between Coomera, Helens, Vale and Gavin, but not a heavy run. Northbound into Brisbane is sitting out between Yatala and Beenleigh, but on the brakes from Logan Home right through to Slakes Creek. Very heavy in that section. Heavy Bermuda Street busways through Varsity Lakes, northbound around Clear Island Waters. A little bit stop-start Gold Coast Highway around Palm Beach, Miami. Heavy at busways now around Surfers Paradise. A good run on Smith Street, just under speed busways around Kambari Avenue at Southport, and stop start on Brisbane Road inbound between Helens Vale and Arundel Drive through Arundel. I'm Brad from A. 10 more details before 9 on 91.7 ABC Gold Coast.
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4: Partnered Health, which runs 57 clinics across Australia, including here on the Gold Coast, has posted an incident report to its website confirming that patients' medical records were accessed and taken in a cyber breach. 16 clinics have been impacted where patient information may have been stolen, including personal details, sensitive medical records like consultation notes, referral letters, as well as pathology results. The outlet here on the coast is the Bundle Medical Centre. So what would cyber attackers do with medical information? Tech expert Troy Hunt joining you now. Good morning, Troy.
11: Good morning.
4: Yeah, it's been a while. It's always, we never talk under good circumstances. My first thought was, what would cyber attackers do with medical info? What's the, I guess, the method behind the madness there?
11: Look, lots of different options. Medical info is in this breach along with a lot of other personal info, names, date of birth, addresses, contact details. So all of that information is useful for things like identity theft. Also all very useful for social engineering. So being able to contact someone and relay information about them that's very personal that they would probably trust something like a healthcare provider to have is a good way of gaining their confidence. And of course, another option as well, unfortunately, is extortion or blackmail. And we've seen that happen in the past with the likes of Medibank back in 2022. Certainly there are some very personal things out there that can be used to extort people.
4: Medical clinics, are they a popular target?
11: Well, they're popular insofar as they've got very sensitive classes of personal information. I mean, it's one thing to have your name and your email address and your phone number leaked. It's another thing to have a health condition that might be something that you want to keep private leaked.
4: So what strict guidelines then would be around medical centres given they store such sensitive information?
11: Well, look, it's a hard one in terms of guidelines for consumers. Look, I have to go in the doctor today and get my blood tests. They have those digitally somewhere. I can't stop them from having that. I can't really control that component of it. And certainly there's a lot of benefit for us having digitised medical records. But unfortunately, it does make them a big target, and you have to work on the expectation that at some point in time, anything you have digitised may get released.
4: Would these clinics have been specifically targeted or just caught out in some sweeping net that's been cast?
11: Look, we haven't really seen detail yet on how the organisation was breached. We've certainly seen recent campaigns, for example, targeting organisations' Salesforce instances, where regardless of the nature of the organisation, if they're running Salesforce, they become a target. But obviously, something like a healthcare provider as well is a bigger target because of the value of the information. And I wouldn't be surprised if someone has looked at them and gone, let's see if we can get in.
4: 91.7 ABC Gold Coast, we're talking about a cyber breach which has impacted a practice here on the Gold Coast. It's a national breach involving Partnered Health. The healthcare provider has obtained an interim injunction from the Supreme Court of New South Wales ordering that the access data not be used or published. How effective is this?
11: Well, it is effective against law-abiding Australians who are aware of the injunction. And you'll probably find at least two of those things are not true when it comes to criminals who want to exploit our personal data. So unfortunately, as it relates to the worst people, it is not effective at all. As it relates to the people who may handle it more responsibly, well, they just can't touch it.
4: So why do it? Why do it if you're trying to? Is it a legal requirement that they need to do that?
11: No, look, it's not a legal requirement. It's something we've seen happen a bit more lately. Qantas did the same thing last year. Ticketek did it the year before that. The best understanding I have of it is it allows an organisation to say, we have done everything that we possibly can. Now, how effective that is another question. But unfortunately, injunctions are completely ineffective against criminals.
4: Yeah, you'd think that'd be the last thing that they would care about. Troy Hunt with you, tech expert based here on the Gold Coast. My name's Nicole Dyer. If you've been impacted, if you've received notification that your data could have been compromised, what should you do and what should you be on the lookout for?
11: Well, look, the last part of the answer is a little bit easier insofar as you should be on the lookout for phishing attacks, people relaying information about you, particularly information that may be specific to your health records. I would be extra cautious about any communication along those lines. But to be honest, I mean, that's kind of our new normal anyway, isn't it? Where we always have to be conscious about phishing attacks. Because we're all in so many different data breaches we don't even know about yet. We may learn about it in the future, we may never learn about. So we all have to be on our guard all the time now.
4: It's interesting you should say that because I was just speaking to someone who received notification yesterday about the Bundle Medical Centre, and they said, I thought it was a scam because there was a link to click on, which I find really interesting. If you're trying to get an important message out to someone, to have an added link when we're being wired not to press links on perhaps texts that we receive for fear of getting scammed. Any thoughts on that?
11: Look, it's a hard one because it's very inconsistent guidance. Now, whether it's links or things like codes. So, for example, some banks now say, look, we will never send you a link, never click on a link. And then other banks do. And the trick for you as a consumer is you've got to remember which organisation said they'll never send you a link, which ones didn't say that. And then you've got to figure out whether you can trust it or not. Now, I've seen the disclosure notice that Partnered Health sent out overnight. Someone forwarded on one that went to their local skincare clinic. And I can see links in here, such as a link to scamwatch.gov.au.
4: Yep.
11: Now, do you trust the link to scamwatch.com.au? You can't just read it and know exactly what the link is. You can change one character and suddenly it goes somewhere else. So you have to be continually cautious about these things. But look, clicking on a link alone is not the problem. It's what might happen after that. For example, entering sensitive information into a phishing page.
4: Okay. Troy, thank you very much. Early days. Hopefully we'll get some more information soon as to how much data has been compromised and what those responsible intend to do with it. Appreciate your time this morning.
11: Thanks, Nicole.
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13: 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You turned into a war.
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4: Watching the North Queensland Cowboys win the NRL Grand Final was the best buzz ever, says Katie. The happy endorphins were off the chart. Very different emotions this morning, though, for this POM. I know, Katie, absolutely devastating. Let me just give you a bit of an insight into how the ABC News 24 had the reporters everywhere. So Cyan Balance was at a Fulham pub after the final whistle went. This is, of course, reigning World Cup champs Argentina through to the final to take on Spain on Monday, but listen to the tone.
14: It looked like we were heading into extra time, but then those two successive goals really, really hurt the people here. And then, of course, they hoped till the very, very end, but it just wasn't to be. So it will not be coming home in 2026.
4: It will not be coming home. On the flip side, the ABC's Danushi Dyers hanging out with some Argentinian fans.
15: So, so emotional to be in the final again. It's a representation of the incredible team we have, how well they work together, and it's such a proud moment for Argentina and Argentinian community. We're so happy.
4: Yeah, very, very happy. We're going to hear from an Argentinian fan based here on the Gold Coast in just a moment. We are asking the question, though, when has a sporting event or a game brought you to tears? What sort of emotional reaction, and especially with kids too, that there was an image of a young English fan. He was so young and he was just devastated at the loss that happened this morning against Argentina. You may have a good story to tell. You can text me an emotional response, 0487 993 222.

0: Cece Peniston, and finally on 91.7 ABC Gold Coast. Good morning. My name's Nicole Dyer. If you are an English fan, it is not a good morning. I was saying it was very blowy and overcast, but the blue skies are out again. Obviously, that shower activity is just staying offshore at the moment. We are expecting, though, those showers to move in. Up to 30 mils is forecast today. Hard to believe it. What is not hard to believe, those southerlies. 20 to 30 kilometres an hour expected as well. Well, the stage is set for an all-Spanish-speaking final at the World Cup after Argentina's come-from-behind victory over England this morning. Gold Coast-based Argentinian football fan Santos Allende was one of the hundreds of fans who packed into the casino in the wee hours to watch the semi-final clash. It was a roller coaster of emotion for the football coach who only moved to Australia 4 years ago. He now runs a junior football academy and a local competition right here on the Gold Coast. Coach Santos spoke with the ABC's Mark Rigby shortly after the final whistle sounded on this morning's game.
1: It was crazy. There was a DJ, like everyone was drinking, celebrating. We had like Argentinian cuisine, so there were barbecue, like empanadas, mates everywhere, like very traditional, and it felt really well because, you know, we were like 1,000 people singing all the way, and it felt very, very emotional.
2: What was your experience of the game, Coach Santos? I imagine there was quite a bit of emotion when England went up 1-0.
1: The experience was very, very emotional. From start to end, everyone believed that Argentina had a lot of skills and tools to actually win this game. And I think that the players gave so much energy and attitude into winning it that I think they deserve it from start to finish. Even though that game came, that goal came, and we conceded, I think in the second half, last 20, 30 minutes, we didn't stop pushing, we didn't stop shooting and having those opportunities, and that's why we ended up getting this.
2: Talk me through your feelings and the feelings of the crowd there that were watching the game with you when you leveled the game. What went through your mind at that point?
1: Wow. Before that goal, I was already thinking that it was going to happen, and I was very positive about it. And for us, like in Argentina, it's like we really believe in that energy of singing, even though we're losing, to like try to push forward. And then when we scored, I couldn't stop crying, for real. Like, and people around me as well, like, for us, it's such a big thing.
2: And then when you took the lead in extra time there, I don't think I can imagine what the emotion was there.
1: Yeah, everything exploded. Everyone was, like, there were chairs there, but everyone was standing up and jumping, and we couldn't stop singing and shouting and celebrating. Like, yeah, it was amazing.
2: Now, you now face Spain in the final early Monday morning, our time. How will you be watching the game?
1: Yeah, I think we're going to see it here again. And that is a big event, and I'm going to see it with a lot of friends and with a lot of people that love the game and love the sport. And also with all this thing that there's Argentinian cuisine and they allow you to bring this mate, that is this thing that we drink. So I'm going to see it there, and I'm really looking forward to it. And I think we have an excellent team, and we have a team that is, there's something that we call aura, or like, it's like aura, that is like, it's for those teams that never give up, keep going forward, and they find their chances at the end.
2: Coach Santos, what's the rivalry like between Argentina and Spain? Is it a historic rivalry in football?
1: No, not too much, honestly. I think the Spanish people have a lot of appreciation for Argentina, given that Messi played in Barcelona for so many years. And we have so many Argentinians living in Spain as well, so we really like each other. We were supposed to play Finalísima, that is the final that is played between the team that wins the Euro, and the team that wins Copa America, but that got suspended and we couldn't play it on March this year. So it's great to see that everyone was expecting.
2: Moving on to the world stage now, yeah.
1: Yeah.
2: It will be a big, big occasion on Monday morning. How big is the Argentinian community here on the Gold Coast?
1: Well, I'm just saying, we had 1,000 people meeting to see this match, and there were many others that are around here as well. Yeah, it's pretty big.
0: Yeah, that is pretty big. And there's something really beautiful. And I know I have a lot of English fans listening to me right now. So those tears were not tears of joy. But to hear a grown man say, I just couldn't stop crying when my team came up and beat England today to make the World Cup, to give Argentina a chance to make a back-to-back World Cup wins. I mean, it's incredible. That's why this morning I would love to know when you've had an emotional reaction to a sporting event or a game. If you would like to share, please do 0487 993 222. That was the ABC's Mark Rigby speaking to Gold Coast-based Argentinian football fan Santos Allende, one of the many who packed into the casino to watch the game today. Speaking of sport...
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0: It's going to be a cracker Sunday afternoon, a massive day of rugby league on the coast as the Titans celebrate the 20th anniversary of Women in League Round with a blockbuster doubleheader. The Titans taking on Manly, kickoff at 2, and then the NRLW, Titans take on the Eels, kickoff at 10 to midday. If you'd like to go into the running for a double pass to that day, then you need to call me now. 1-300-903-917. Tomorrow morning, Trevor Jackson will announce our lucky winners. But you've got to be in it to win it. You know how it goes. 1-300-903-917.
4: 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Traffic.
5: Well, traffic is gradually thinning out on the M1 southbound between Helensvale and Gavens. Look at that breakdown southbound in the left shoulder at the South Port Narang Road exit at Ashmore. And northbound into Brisbane is easing between Yatla, Beenleigh and Loganholme. Still on the brakes between Tanimura and Sykes Creek. Still heavy Brisbane Road both ways as you make way through Arundel and Bigger Waters, mainly around Arundel Drive and Pine Ridge Road. And also delays on the Gold Coast Highway. Heavy both ways around Surfers Paradise. Northbound through Clearalla Waters on Bermuda Street and southbound through Barcy Lakes. I'm Brad from ATN. That's the latest traffic. 91.7 ABC Gold Coast.
0: Thank you very much, Brad. And thank you, Angus at Burley Heads. Before I just said we saw some blue skies, it looked really overcast. Keep in mind, I'm looking out Mermaid Beach. I'm overlooking some mini putt-putt and lots of palm trees blowing. So those southerlies are very much in play. And I thought, oh, blue sky's still happening. But Angus said, oh, no. Just wanted to report light showers at Sanctuary Cove, Hope Island right now, coming from the north. Well, that would explain why I'm not seeing it and I did not check the radar. So thank you, Angus, for keeping me on my toes. Currently 14 degrees at Canungra. Feels like 12, though. Coolangatta, 14. Feels like 9. And the Gold Coast Seaway feels, well, it's 15, but feels like 11. So definitely we've got that wind chill factor coming through. The World Cup final set, Spain v England. We were talking about that. But what a halfway time entertainment lineup. We're going to reveal all of that with Chloe Maxwell in the know with Chloe after 9, plus your Smoko theme.
6: ABC News. Good morning, I'm Maria Hatzakis. US military strikes are continuing against Iran, which is retaliating with its own attacks in the region. Ali Crew reports.
7: US Central Command says the latest round of attacks are about holding Iran accountable at the commander-in-chief's direction. The military says it's also shot Hellfire missiles at an empty oil tanker sailing towards Karg Island as it enforces a blockade of Iranian ports. Meanwhile, warning sirens have sounded in Bahrain as Iranian missiles and drones hit sites across the Gulf. In Kuwait, the army says it has shot down 4 cruise missiles and 21 drones in its airspace. Iran's top negotiator with the US says Iran's national security depends on Tehran maintaining its control of the Strait of Hormuz, and that negotiation, along with war, is part of Iran's strategy of resistance.
6: Queensland's inquiry into the state branch of the CFMEU will today wrap up its latest block of hearings in Brisbane, with evidence from a top bureaucrat from the Department of Transport and Main Roads. Kira Jones has details.
4: The probe is investigating alleged union misconduct in Queensland. Deanne Hawkswood from the Department of Transport and Main Roads was questioned over the former Labor government's controversial BPIC policy, which set wages and conditions on major state projects. She told yesterday's hearing the department raised concerns about costs and productivity, but the framework was adopted anyway. She says TMR was barred from consulting industry during negotiations.
8: They were the stakeholders who were going to be most impacted.
4: The inquiry heard the final policy was effectively a CFMEU enterprise agreement. Department Deputy Director General Julie Mitchell is set to give evidence today.
6: A man's been taken to hospital after a stabbing in North Queensland. Police say the 29-year-old went to a fast food business on Shakespeare Street in Mackay just before 10 o'clock last night, asking for help after being stabbed. He was taken to hospital with a non-life-threatening wound to his back. Investigations are underway. Donald Trump's former defence lawyer has faced a Senate confirmation hearing to permanently become the US Attorney General. His North America correspondent, Cayman Gok.
9: Todd Blanch faced a barrage of pointed questions as he seeks confirmation to become the top law enforcement official with the Department of Justice. If even a single Republican were to vote against him, it could be enough to sink his nomination. Mr. Blanch helped oversee the highly criticised release of the Epstein files, and while he defended the department's handling of the documents, he did concede mistakes were made. Democrats have voiced concerns that Mr. Blanch won't be apolitical and will use the position to go after Donald Trump's perceived enemies. Cameron Gok, ABC News, Washington.
6: Back home, eight Labrador retrievers have been found at a golf course in a rural town north of Gympie, prompting concerns they may have been dumped by a backyard dog breeder. This report from Jessica Ross.
10: Vicky Kirko was among a group of Kilkeven residents who spotted, then captured, the skittish dogs. The pack included several adult males, an adult female, and three-month-old puppies.
11: We can only assume backyard breeders. Maybe they had a complaint against them.
10: Despite a social media appeal, the owner hasn't come forward. The dogs had no microchips and were taken to the pound. Ms. Kirko says the golf course borders the Wide Bay Highway, so the animals could have come from anywhere.
11: I know that people struggle at the moment, but they didn't need to dump them.
10: It's hoped the dogs can be rehomed through the RSPCA.
6: In soccer, Argentina has beaten England 2-1 to progress to the FIFA World Cup final. England's Anthony Gordon scored the game's first goal in the second half. Argentina then scored two late goals late in the second half to secure the victory. Argentina will now face Spain in the final on Monday morning. In rugby league, round 20 of the NRL will kick off tonight with Brisbane to take on Penrith. Reece Walsh, Ezra Mam, Adam Reynolds, Payne Haas, Brendan Piacura and Pat Carrigan will return for the Broncos after playing in the State of Origin series. Brisbane is in 14th place, having lost the past eight games in a row. The weather for Queensland, isolated showers about eastern Cape York, north of Cowan, mostly sunny elsewhere. Apart from the state's southeast, partly cloudy with showers in the southeast. Brisbane 21, the Sunshine Coast 20, the Gold Coast 19 degrees, Toowoomba a top of 17 degrees. 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
0: Oh, good morning. I've given up swiveling my chair like a reality TV show to try and find out what's going on with the weather because it's just going from overcast to slightly blue skies to breezy conditions. But according to the forecast today, up to 30 mils of shower activity expected. Could be isolated, so it might not necessarily happen in your backyard, but just be aware it might be a little bit wet today. And because of that wind chill factor, you definitely want to take a jumper wherever you are heading. At 6 minutes past nine, I don't want to talk too much about the World Cup because if you're an English supporter, you're probably getting a little bit mad at me. But look, this will make you feel better. Ned Hall, ABC Sport, he's our regular go-to for all things World Cup and he loves the English team. So he's having a hard one today and he'll be joining you in just a moment. In the Know with Chloe, very big sort of halftime lineup, very much like the Super Bowl, inspired for the World Cup on Monday when Argentina takes on Spain. We'll find out which artists are lined up and ready to go in what will be the biggest musical world stage. 25 to 30 minutes halftime entertainment is what they're talking about, but we'll find out who. Before we carry on and talk a little about your Smoko theme today, Fiona from Burleigh Heads, good morning.
13: Good morning. How are you?
0: I'm very well, Fiona. You just want to remind everybody about a particular spot on the coast which is very popular with koalas.
13: Yeah, that's right. So when people are leaving Burleigh and heading towards Palm Beach, so it's 40 kilometres in Burleigh and then it turns to 50, but when you're going up that hill, I guess people are maybe in a bit of a hurry, but the koalas are really active. It's mating season, and last night was the first night I heard them making friends with each other. So, yeah, people can just be mindful about the speed limit because they're around.
0: All right. So just a reminder, from where to where?
13: So when we leave Burleigh heading towards Palm Beach, it's a 50-kilometre zone.
0: Okay. Just, yeah, slow down and be aware and maybe put some earplugs in for koala breeding season because they do get very excited and they are very loud.
13: They are very loud.
0: It's a little bit demonic, but good things are happening. As long as they're having fun, but we just need to keep them safe. Fiona, thank you so much
13: You're welcome.
0: Getting in touch and reminding us about that. This morning we're also asking, on the back of England going down to Argentina in the World Cup semi, when has a sporting moment or game brought you to tears? Happy tears? Sad tears? Shireen from Labrador, hello.
14: Oh, good morning.
0: Talk to me, Shireen. What sporting event has moved you?
14: It was several because Saturday just gone, Andrew Moore commentates on ABC, as you know.
0: I do.
14: The rugby league. And he described players shooting an arrow into the air for Joy Arrow for the weekend because it was a charity thing.
0: And he was celebrating his birthday too. So there was a lot of love for Joy.
14: He was too. So arrows were being shot into the air. It was being described over the radio quite well. And then I watched the women's Titans later on and the women were shooting arrows into the air. And then we watched the Wallabies and France in Brisbane Saturday night. And a French player did a try and he jumped up and shot an arrow into the air. And I'm going to say that's my heartwarming moment on the weekend for both codes of rugby. Yeah.
0: Nice. I love the fact it is leaping codes. And we just need to clarify, right. Not real arrows, just the act of
14: not
0: pretending
14: arrows,
0: to
14: no.
0: shoot an arrow.
14: You'll know what I mean when you see it. Andrew Moore describes it very well.
0: He's a good commentator. Incredible commentator. I can see why. I can see why. And watching the game, the Rabbitohs game, and the whole stadium singing happy birthday to him, that brought me to tears.
14: Look, we just thought about him all day long.
0: Absolutely.
14: And we don't know him personally, but it was heartwarming. It really was.
0: Shireen, thank you so much for sharing that. I appreciate that. Bob from Burleigh, a game that was an emotional standout for me was the 2011 Rugby World Cup final between the All Blacks and France at Eden Park. It was a replay of the final in 1988, the last time the RWC was played in New Zealand and last time the All Blacks won the trophy. The last 20 minutes seemed to last forever. I don't think I've ever been more anxious watching a game. Bob from Burleigh, thank you so much for that. Emotional responses to sport. Maureen at Robina, always coming in. She's not a sports lover. I'm just putting it out there. She has lots of loves, but sport's not one of them. I know, Maureen, but even when you're not a sports lover, sometimes sporting moments can take you away when you least expect it. So, yeah, we're after your thoughts on this. You can text me on 0487 993 222. When has a sporting moment or sporting game moved you? Sport fan anxiety is real, says Glenn at Narang on the text line. It is, Glenn. It really, really is. Ned Hall from ABC Sport. Good morning.
15: Morning, Nicole. How are you?
0: I'm okay. How are you?
15: Getting there. I'm all right, I think, after a fairly stressful morning. But you're coming through the other side of it now as well and, you know, trying to move on and look forward.
0: That's it. And being a journalist, you don't have a choice. It's in your job description, Ned Hall.
15: Yeah, I know.
0: As much as you want to just pull yourself under a blanket and go away, world, I need time to process. Look, it was a very dramatic game. You had a vested interest in England. What were your thoughts?
15: If you're looking at it from a non-professional point of view and looking at it from an English perspective, very frustrating to see England get so close again and then see have it snatched away in the latter stages of the match. Credit to Argentina for the way they play, but England brought it upon themselves. They sort of went very defensive very early on. Some of the changes from the coach were, he was taking off attackers for defenders in that for a long while beforehand and expecting to hang on against a very good Argentinian team. We've got so much attacking talent in there. And I just don't think England were up to the defensive job of holding them out for that period of time. So that's the frustration. So of the last 13 semi-finals at the World Cup, only twice has the team that scored first not won the match, and it was England both times, 2018 and then again this morning. So that's a big hurdle that they need to get themselves over. And Argentina just keep finding a way to keep progressing at this tournament.
0: Yep, Messi, at times I heard the commentator say that Argentina in the early part was rattled, but they kept coming back to Messi not. Messi on message. He just did not lose focus from the get-go, despite things going against them early in that game. But it paid off. Two late goals to secure its spot against Spain. And Ned, you from the outset, you've said Spain's going to take it out. Do you still feel that way after watching Argentina this morning?
15: Yeah, I do. I think Spain are the better team. But it's just funny with this Argentine side that, you know, all through the knockout stage, they've not blown a team away or looked really impressive. You can look at all the matches they've played and they've had to get out of jail virtually all the way through the knockout stage. I just don't know if they can do it again. I don't think they can do it again against Spain. The big difference from Spain yesterday and England today was that Spain got their noses in front and they didn't change the way they played. They controlled possession, they controlled the match. That's just how they play all the time. England got in front today, went into the shells, tried to defend, tried to hang on, didn't work for them. As I say, if Argentina find themselves behind against Spain, they will not find Spain changing the way they play. They won't have the same game as they did today. So I think for me, that's why Spain will be the favourites going into the final, and justifiably so as well. They haven't played an awful lot of World Cup football against each other. I think Spain lost last time they played them. That was in 2014 over in Brazil. But there's not a lot of World Cup record between these two sides.
0: Back-to-back wins it would be for Argentina. How rare is that in World Cup soccer? Yeah,
15: it really is. You go back through, and particularly through the modern era, it hasn't happened at all. The last team to do it was Brazil in 1962. They won in 1958 and then 1962. And prior to that, you look back to Italy in the 1930s, managed to retain the title in back-to-back tournaments. So it hasn't happened since then. So that just goes to underline how hard it is to do in this modern era. You know, we saw France win in 2018. They lost in the final in 2022 to Argentina. So teams can have that sort of good spell over a four-year period, but it's very difficult for them to make the final twice and win it twice over that period of time. For Spain, they're bucking the trend a bit as well. They've made the final in 2010, which they won. This is only their second final. What they would be sort of bucking is the fact that they're the current European champions, and that hasn't happened a lot in the past as well, where a team has won the European Championship and followed it up by winning the World Cup the following year. Spain did that in 2010, funnily enough, in 2008-2010, but often the team that wins the Euros doesn't then go on and win the World Cup. But this is an exceptional Spanish team.
0: Sure is. ABC Sports' Ned Hall. No spoilers on who's performing, because I know Chloe Maxwell is going to let us know about what's happening. But some controversy over the expansion of halftime come World Cup final on Monday, our time.
15: Well, it'll take Chloe a while to get through all the performers, I think, because there's a lot of them. And I thought as soon as they were announcing more and more, and I get all these emails from FIFA about it, it generally is always about another musician added to the halftime show. And I was thinking, I'm going to fit that into 15 minutes to get the players off the field at halftime and get a show done and back out before they get underway in the second half. And they're saying it's going to be a 25-minute halftime. I think it'll be near a half an hour, to be honest. I think by the time they have the whole show there, which is against football regulations. Generally, it should be a 15-minute halftime break, and that's it. In international football, ruling bodies always say it's 15 minutes, but FIFA does make things up as they go along and puts their own rules in place. So we're going to see a mammoth long halftime show. We've already had the hydration breaks crowbarred into all these matches. Yes. As well, and then now long halftime break. I've seen that there's also got extra musicians added to the post-game show. So they literally have the amount of musicians who have been given employment through the course of this tournament is enormous. And what's been great actually on the coverage, you see no end of celebrities at the match, and they've been very good at picking people out. Mick Jagger we saw in the crowd again today, and
0: he was not happy. He looked very upset.
15: No, exactly. And I think a few of the England supporters who were there were not best pleased. David Beckham, obviously, is an ex-footballer. You would expect him to be there, but he always pops up in the coverage. The one who we see all the time with Spain is Javier Bardem, the Spanish actor. He's been at every single Spanish match, and they always pick him out in the crowd as well. So, there's enough big names hanging around at all these matches that they might as well roll a few of them into performing at the shows
0: exactly.
15: while they're there.
0: While you're here, can you grab that microphone and make yourself useful? That'd be great. What about the closing ceremony? It's 90 minutes before the game too, isn't it?
15: Yeah, and look, again, I've got to say, I don't really have much memory of other closing ceremonies. It just seems that at this World Cup, they've gone out on a huge limb and done things in a very different way. It's sort of what they did around the World Cup in 1994 to really get Americans on board with that. But it's going to be obviously in the middle of the night for a lot of people here, so you've got to be very committed to get up and watch that. But yeah, Post Malone, the latest person to be added to that. But they're doing this great big long it's closing ceremony beforehand. They had a great big opening ceremony prior to that as well, and so it's really interesting that they're going to put in place for having in and around this tournament. I don't know if it will go again afterwards, if they'll do this in when they have the World Cup in Spain, Portugal and Morocco, the next one, whether they'll be doing the same before the finals of that, or whether this is very much targeted towards the American market.
0: Yeah, that, I think that has a lot to do with it. There was a big semi-final showing at the casino here on the Gold Coast this morning. I think they had to keep the fans apart, the English and the Argentinian fans. What's the love or lack of between Spain and Argentina?
15: Look, I don't think there's quite as much animosity between them. You find, as I say, a lot of Argentine players have gone on their footballing journeys, have gone through Spain at one stage or another. The languages are pretty much similar, so they tend to have a less animosity between them. I don't think there's going to be quite as much tension between them as there is between the English players and the Argentine players, and English fans and Argentine fans. After the match, Argentine players were celebrating with a pro Falklands flag as well, saying that last Malvinas belongs to Argentina, and so that runs deep, that animosity between the English and the Argentine on and off the field, whereas I don't think it's quite as bad with a few of the other nations. So yeah, it's a very different rivalry that they have to the one we saw earlier on today. And look, you saw it was niggly and nasty early on in this match from the very first minute the whistle blew, that there was a few altercations between players, and I don't know we'll see that in quite the same way when Spain plays Argentina on Monday morning.
0: No, neither do I. Ned Hall, thank you so much. Look forward to speaking to you on Monday.
15: Look forward to it as well, Nicole.
0: Yeah, good on you. 19 minutes past nine.
16: We work hard. We play hard.
0: Today's theme is space. Today is the anniversary of the 1969 Apollo 11 launch, which led to humans' first successful bid to land on the moon. It was launched from Cape Canaveral, Florida, with Neil Armstrong, Edwin Buzz Aldrin and Michael Collins on board. So over to you, my smoko suggestion minds. 0487 993 222 is the text number. Your first name, suburb and song suggestion.
17: This is Ground Control to Major Tom. You've really made the grade.
0: Space Oddity, Bowie. I mean, I know it's an obvious one, but it's such a great song. What about
17: I'm a space cowboy. Bet you are ready for that.
0: Jamiroquai and Space Cowboy. What about some Deep Purple?

Truck and Deep Purple. All right, just suggestions. You can come up with your own. You've got about 40 minutes to get texting 0487 993 222 in the know with. Oh, sorry, that wasn't Jamiroquai, Space Cowboy. My apologies there. Just making stuff up this morning. 0487 993 222 is the text number. After 9:30, Dr. Kieran LaPlastri is in. We're going to talk about cholesterol, something that we obviously need to keep under control. Some interesting research recently about good, bad, and a third type of cholesterol, which could be more dangerous than the first two. How to keep it down. What causes high cholesterol? Familial high cholesterol, maybe that runs in your family. How much can you control with lifestyle? How? At what point do you need medication? We'll delve deep after 9:30. 0487 though, 993 222 for your smoko. In the know with Chloe's next.

That's the Cat Empire, and hello. Yes, hello, and welcome to Mornings. This is 91.7 ABC Gold Coast. Dr. Kieran Laplastria, one of our faves. He'll be joining you for your weekly health checkup. Thank you, Kazza from Coomber Bar.

0: Star Trek in from the firm. Spatial theme for our Smoko theme today. Cindy from Jacob's Well wouldn't mind some Deep Purple and Space Truckin'. It's actually a really good song. Glenn from Tweed, Black Hole Sun, Soundgarden. Oh, love that song. Ooh, that's a good one. Anthony from Broadbeach, what about Cosmic Girl by Jamiroquai? Again, thank you. Keep those suggestions coming. 0487 993 222.
1: Good morning, everybody.
0: Good morning. I mean, we have tests for so many things. I know here in the building, and sometimes when you're in a shopping centre, you'll hear a doop, doop, doop, and you go, oh, they must be testing the fire alarm. I hope that there's not a real fire. We regularly do it here. And now there's another alert that's going to impact all of us.
1: Yes, there is. I wish they played this. I'd just start dancing. Be like, oh, there's an emergency? Oh, I'm too busy dancing. AusAlert has confirmed there will be a national test on Monday, the 27th of July at 2 p.m.
0: This Monday.
1: All compatible mobile phones, tablets and smartwatches will have an alert sound go off at this time. Now, it's a national warning system that sends emergency messages to compatible devices, as I said, and it will be used to warn people about bushfires, floods, cyclones, severe weather, public health emergencies and security incidents. This will be a test and it will help people know what an AusAlert looks and sounds like.
0: Monday week. I just had to check my calendar. The year's flying.
1: It will also check that the system indeed works. During the test, compatible devices will vibrate and play a loud siren-like sound for about 10 seconds. A message will also appear on the screen. The message will clearly say it is a test.
0: So you can't turn it off. You just have to wait it out.
1: You can't turn it off. I believe it will outmaneuver if you're in sleep mode or do not disturb mode as well. I think the only way you can not have it happen is if you actually turn your phone off.
0: Imagine being somewhere public and everyone's phones go off at the same time.
1: Well, that is what's going to happen. Oh. Cell Broadcast Technology is international best practice emergency warning technology. It's used in more than 30 countries, Nicole, including the US, Japan, New Zealand, Canada, and several European countries. It will allow this emergency message.

0: to be sent. So they will just be testing that Monday week, 2 p.m. So do not be alarmed when you hear a sound, alarm sound and vibrations coming from your smart devices.
1: Okay, thank you for the heads up.

0: think the World Cup are hoping that a lot of music will make the people come together. The Queen of Pop herself, Madonna, is set to headline at the World Cup final show Monday our time. FIFA President Gianni Infantino has modernised the tournament with influence from its co-hosts, the United States. And as you heard from Ned, they're planning to stretch out the halftime show. And the show will feature performances from Justin Bieber, Madonna, as I said, Burna Boy, Shakira, Coldplay. There will be characters from Sesame Street and The Muppets, Gustavo Dudamel of the Los Angeles Philharmonic, and K-pop sensation BTS. It's also now been confirmed that American singer and rapper Post Malone will headline the closing ceremony, which we heard will be 90 minutes before kickoff. So I don't know.
1: Somewhere in there is a game of soccer.
0: How FIFA even plans to fit in all these performers in just, you know, those couple of shows is another question entirely. Additional performances and appearances from Nicole Scherzinger, Robbie Williams, YouTuber iShowSpeed, Jennifer Hudson will sing the US national anthem, and Tom Cruise will be doing something.
1: So they're just saying Tom Cruise, but they don't know what.
0: Well, I seem to remember him like skydiving into an event not long ago. I could be wrong.
1: No, I think you're right.
0: Didn't he like drop into an event? I don't know if he'll do something similar or...
1: Well, they just have the...
0: Maybe do his Tropic Thunder dance. Yeah, maybe.
1: A Mission Impossible thing.
0: The event's going to take place at New York, New Jersey Stadium on Sunday, which will be Monday our time. And 90 minutes before kickoff will be the closing ceremony. So 5 a.m. kickoff, but the star-studded show will commence 90 minutes prior, about 3:30 in the morning, if you're up for getting up at that time.
1: Well, that's not too far off my getting up time, but no. I don't know. It's a bit hard to watch TV when you're driving, but no doubt there's going to be a lot of post-coverage of all the coverage, music or otherwise.

0: tip pen Buzz Aldrin, Rocket Man himself, used to fix a broken circuit breaker and escape from the moon in 1969, has sold at auction, Nicole, in New York for more than $850,000 or $1.2 million Australian dollars. That's a very expensive borrow.
1: That is one very expensive borrow. And the way that borrows just disappear in this place, it would, you'd hope it would never make its way here.
0: I'm a serial borrow stealer.
1: So
0: too.
1: Am I.
0: I always end up with other people's pens.
1: I have a very bad habit.
0: I don't do it on purpose.
1: Of going to events saying, oh, I've forgotten my borrow. Yeah. And then I get home and I've got all these sort of like labelled borrows. I go, uh-oh, I'm going to have to give those back. I never do.
0: But yes. This dented silver plastic Duro rocket pen was used by the second man on the moon to save Neil Armstrong and himself from being stuck on the moon forever. And the victor got the broken piece of circuit breaker too as part of the lot. Because it actually was part of Buzz Aldrin's personal collection. As he writes in his autobiography, my heart jolted a bit. The broken switch had snapped off from the engine arm circuit breaker, the one vital breaker needed to send electrical power to the ascent engine that would lift Neil and me off the moon. I think Neil broke the switch off and Neil thinks that I broke the switch off. And he thought that if he could find something in the lunar module to push into the circuit, it might hold. Enter Biro, that's now worth $1.2 million because he didn't want to put his finger in it because it was electrical, so he used the hard metal end of the pen, gingerly pressing it against the engine arm circuit breaker, he writes. The pen did the trick, the circuit breaker held. We could return to Earth after all.
1: Which is a beautiful way to circle back to our Smoko theme today, which is all about space. So get your thinking caps on. You've got till 10. We'll play the winning suggestion at 10:05 on 0487 993 222. Before you go though, Chloe, and I'm glad Lynn from Pimpama has texted this through. She says, Nick,

0: I was in a shopping center and the alarms went off. Voice kept telling everyone it was not a test and to leave the center.
1: No one
0: took any notice, including staff who kept serving. I've been in a similar situation. And you look at other people and you go, well, no one's looking worried. I can't smell smoke. Maybe it's a false alarm. She says, I got out as the fire engine arrived.
1: Wow.
0: But it made me worried about people's reactions to alarms. Are we a little bit alarm
1: fatigued? Alarm fatigued.
0: Every day without fail, local shopping centre, a car alarm goes off.
1: Yeah.
0: I don't know why. But it does. And then I think I have been in shopping centres where things have gone off and no one's paid any attention to it.
1: Absolutely.
0: So that is a very good point, Lynn. Thank you so much for making that up so we can have a chat about it. It is 26 to 10 on 91.7 ABC Gold Coast. One of the acts that we just heard who will be performing, of course, halftime, the extended halftime in the World Cup final on Monday is this band.

Coldplay and BTS, My Universe on 91.7 ABC Gold Coast. Scott from Bonogan says, Star Trekkin' Please by The Firm. I actually really love that song too, just quietly. It's one of those ones where you go, oh no, she's not, or yay, she is. Space is your theme for Smoko today, so please get in touch. Let us know what you're in the mood for, and one of your suggestions will be played in full.

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2: M1 southbound is looking busy at the moment through Helensvale, Arundel and Mollendine, are also down through Wurrungri and Merrimack as well. The Gold Coast Highway is under speed through Southport, Surfers Paradise, Broadbeach, Miami and Palm Beach. Reddy Creek Road building up around Southport, Burley Road through Burley, and also got delays for Griffith Street, Wharf Street and Mile Street through Coolangatta. Hope Island Road still seeing a bit of a build through Helensvale. The Coomera Connector southbound slows up on the approach to Helensvale Road. Smith Street Motorway a little busy in spots through Mollendina, and the Pacific Highway doing all right through Benora Point. I'm Chris Hull from ATN with the latest traffic on ABC Gold Coast.
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0: He was very proud of that. I'm just saying it. 21 to 10 on ABC Gold Coast. Dr. Kieran LaPlastria is back. Hello.
5: Good morning, Nicole.
0: You were missed.
5: Oh, excellent.
0: You were missed last week. GP, Assistant Professor of General Practice from Bond University, tackling the issue of cholesterol. I suggested this to you yesterday and you went, whoa, big topic, exclamation mark. And I thought, oh, it's pretty simple. And then I did a bit of digging. It's not so simple. So we know that there is good cholesterol and we know there's bad cholesterol. We know some of us have high cholesterol, some of us don't. Some of us don't know because we've never possibly explored it. But now apparently there's a third type of cholesterol. It's always been there, but now we've discovered it. So I'm just going to handball that to you as to where we start.
5: It feels like a bit of a hospital pass.
0: It is such a hospital pass.
5: Especially at this hour of the morning. But cholesterol is interesting. I think it's really important to understand from the beginning. There is no life without cholesterol. So this molecule is one of the reasons that cellular life exists. And 3.7 trillion cells in your body, they're all making and using cholesterol. So it's an absolutely essential part of life. What happens is not that cholesterol itself is good or bad, but the body experiences wear and tear. And as a result of wear and tear, particularly in the blood vessels around the heart and the brain and the kidneys, they are very, very vulnerable. Damage in that area causes cholesterol to become deposited. And it's the LDL, the so-called bad cholesterol, which is the one that triggers an inflammatory response, which causes this plaque to grow. And then from time to time, that plaque breaks up and you get a clot and you have a heart attack or a stroke. But more importantly, even before those terrible events, the damage leads to a change in the way the blood vessels in the heart respond to, you know, the activities of everyday life, and you develop longer term injury, which then becomes heart disease, stroke risk, cerebrovascular disease, and things. I think in healthcare, particularly in medicine and public health, we've had a habit of trying to simplify messages for people. And what this research and the last 20 years has really taught us is, in simplifying the message, we've actually potentially denied patients a real understanding about the importance of these issues around cholesterol.
0: So in other words, eat an avocado, make sure you have oats for breakfast and you'll be fine.
5: Yes.
0: And it's not that simple.
5: It sort of is and it isn't. So diet and exercise are still really important. The quality of fats we eat are really important. But most of the cholesterol in our bodies is actually made by our bodies, 70 to 80%. And so we know that's got a lot to do with genetics. There is an influence of diet on genetics, but it's not just a straightforward cause effect. Eat the wrong fats, cholesterol goes bad, or eat the right fats and cholesterol goes good. Actually, people can have really great diets and still have very high problematic cholesterol levels.
0: And what's what's going on in their bodies, despite making all the right choices, things aren't working the way it should.
5: Yeah, it is related to the genetics. So we know that there's genetic loading, and it's got a lot to do with how the liver processes cholesterol when it comes back to the liver. So the so-called bad cholesterol, LDL.
0: Which stands for, I know this, low density. Nope, don't take away my thunder. Low density lipoprotein.
5: Yes, in fact, and that's not actually cholesterol, just to confuse it even more. That's actually the carrier of cholesterol. So if you think about cholesterol as bricks, as I said at the beginning, right?
0: Yeah.
5: So they're bricks for building. You need to move the bricks around, and these proteins, these lipoproteins, move things around. So HDL moves cholesterol to the cells, and LDL brings it back to the liver for processing. And those two systems need to be well tuned. And it's things like genetics

0: liver injuries, toxins like alcohol, and then loading up the body system with too much of the wrong types of fats, that changes that metabolism and makes it really hard for the liver to get rid of this LDL. So it rises.
1: All right. So, lifestyle choices matter. At what point is medication non-negotiable to bring down your cholesterol?
0: And that's a really good question, because it points to what the issues for us in managing different needs for different patients. In years gone by, we would have just said to everybody with high cholesterol, you should go on a statin. And there was evidence to support that that was probably the right thing to do. I really believe patients have a much better capability of understanding. So we now understand that cholesterol itself is only one factor. And things like your weight, particularly if you're overweight, obese, blood pressure, smoking history and family history, those things actually now factor into our decisions about whether someone should be on a cholesterol-lowering medication or not. For people with no significant risk factors, but where there's a significant elevated triglyceride, which is the other important fat, so triglycerides and cholesterol, those people could consider an early statin. In people who've had a heart attack, who have diabetes or have had a stroke, it's incredibly important to consider a statin, because we now know in those groups we can really, really reduce their risk of recurrent, so a second episode of a heart attack or stroke, if we get really tight control, particularly of that LDL. So in people who've already got the injuries, we know that they really need strong targeted treatment. For people where it's just one factor in their risk, but they've got all those other things working really well for them, you may make a different decision.
1: Dr. Kieran Laplastria, we are talking cholesterol. We've talked about low-density lipoprotein, LDL. We've talked about high-density lipoprotein. They're carriers, I know. Yep. But what's the third type of cholesterol that we now know about?
0: Yeah, well, it's the same type of principle. It's actually a carrier, but instead of just being your usual ute carrying your bricks around, this is a giant lorry. So it's a massive particle, which contains only a few percent of cholesterol, but because it's so big, it's actually, by definition, got a huge amount of cholesterol in it. And it turns out that as it moves around the body and it delivers energy to the cells, what's left over, they call it the remnant, that's actually got heaps of cholesterol in it. And it turns out that when that gets into blood vessels, it causes a really strong inflammatory reaction. And so for maybe 15 to 20% of people at risk of heart disease or stroke or kidney disease, this remnant product is actually one of the most important factors. It doesn't respond to statins as much as other factors.
1: So how can you control it?
0: Well, I think the first thing is for us to be aware that, particularly as health practitioners, that when we look at total cholesterol and then those other variants, we do need to do a few calculations in our head, because if we subtract the measured cholesterol from the total cholesterol, what's left over tells us something about how much remnant there is. And secondly, if your triglycerides are really high. So if you're walking around and everyone's told you cholesterol is fine, but your triglycerides are high, that's actually really important, because that's an inflammatory product which tells us the remnant is high. And what we don't have yet is a really clear understanding about how to clear this, other than we know it's very important. This is where diet and lifestyle factors are really important.
1: So exercise, saturated fats, your greasy foods, bad. What are some good foods for helping to lower your cholesterol?
0: Well, you mentioned one, which is oats, and that's just really helpful because it's got a protein in it, which helps to mop up the cholesterol in the digestive tract. The key thing is to avoid the saturated fat. So that's things like milk, cream, ice cream.
1: So you have milk on your oats, so your oats are good, but your milk is bad.
0: Yeah, can be. And unfortunately, low fat isn't better. And I'll make another important point. The point is, it's not really so much about whether there's too much of this or that, it's actually the combinations. So for years we would have told people, I certainly did when I was a young doctor, oh, you know, if your cholesterol's up, avoid eggs. Well, now we don't say that.
1: Oh, I was going to ask you about it. I love eggs, and I make these wonderful egg muffins, and I make a lot of them, and a lot of eggs go into them, right? Yep. And the other day my partner said to me, is that really great for your cholesterol, since you just used a dozen eggs to make 12 muffins? And I went, yeah, but I'm having one a day, so that's okay, isn't it? And then I went, mental note, ask Dr. Kieran Laplastria, is that bad?
0: No, an egg a day is about right. And what it turns out is, in the egg yolk, where all the fat is, where all the cholesterol is, it's actually got a really good

0: balance. So it's actually about the balance of the fats, which is more deterministic about what happens to it when it gets into your body. And so the Mediterranean diet actually has quite a lot of fat in it. That's one of the healthiest diets. It's got a lot of olive oil.
1: Yes.
0: But that oil, when mixed with vegetables and starches and other things, when you put that in the body in a meal, all mixed together, the body actually knows what to do with that. It's when you eat ultra-processed foods, so you grab the Chico roll from the freezer and throw it in the oven. When you eat that, it's not processed properly. It's made up food. It's not real.
1: It's made up food.
0: Yeah. And it turns
1: out tastes good, but it is made up. Yes.
0: And because it's made to taste good, it's not packaged the right way for the body. So that hits the bloodstream, and the body goes, I don't know what to do with this. And cholesterol, fats, sugar levels rise, insulin level goes up. So it's actually how the food is packaged that's the most important thing. But for people who've already got elevated cholesterol or have had issues with heart disease, stroke risk and things, it is important to really limit those saturated fats. So that's most of the dairy products. Meat is the other real, unfortunately, processed meat.
1: The salamis and the hams.
0: It's actually really, really high.
1: Chorizo, all the good ones.
0: Yes.
1: Yeah, okay. That's incredible. If you're not putting, when you say milk, you're talking dairy or all milk?
0: No, milk's okay, but cream and some cheeses in particular where it becomes concentrated. So when we process milk, we take out a lot of its water content and actually increase its density of fat because that's what makes it taste good. And so by doing that process where we increase the density of fat, we actually increase the amount of fat you get then per serve. That's more of a problem. But, you know, a cup of milk on your oats is not likely to be the major defining factor.
1: No, considering
0: but if you're eating
1: there's
0: half,
1: so many other things you
0: half
1: can do.
0: Half a wheel of brie probably does affect
1: Doesn't
0: your
1: help.
0: Cholesterol.
1: But I hear feta. See, feta is a big thing of the Mediterranean diet.
0: Yeah, and it's a different process. So in that process, all we're doing is we're taking the whey content, the protein content out with some fat, so it's less processed. But when we actually put cheese away in a cave or whatever they do in Europe to make it taste good, it actually takes the moisture out and concentrates the fat. And so that's why that becomes a different process.
1: Oh, the Greeks, they've got it. They've just, they know what they're doing. I'm sure other Mediterranean-based diets in other countries as well. Dr. Kieran Laplastria, if you could give us just three takeaway things, give us some homework to do to start looking after ourselves better in the space of cholesterol, what would they be?
0: The first thing is find out what's happened in the family. So if there's a strong family history of heart disease early on, or there's a history of strokes in the family, or people have kidney disease, those three big things. You actually need to be much more vigilant about cholesterol, about your saturated fats and things. So that's really important. Secondly, when you get your bloods done at the doctor, remember that the numbers sometimes show up red and black. So on the page, you open the results, and if it's black, you go, it must be normal. Mm. Actually, not necessarily the case. The flip side is also just because it's red, which means it's high, doesn't mean it's automatically bad. So when we look at our cholesterol, we have to take it in context. And thirdly, I think it's really important. There's been a lot of media over many years about the so-called dangers of the statin drugs. It's been overplayed. It's no doubt that people do get side effects from these medications. But rather than abandoning statins altogether, what we've found is that by changing the type of statin you take and taking a lower dose, we can actually manage some of those side effects. So I'm not dismissing the facts that there is evidence that in some people these medications can cause side effects.
1: Well, always, yeah.
0: But I think when we look at whole populations of people, it's one of the few interventions we've got that's actually changed the landscape of risk for heart disease and stroke. And I think we need to really respect that in terms of the research.
1: Don't know how this fits in, but Mark has just texted us to say, does Dr. Kieran Laplastria recommend fasting, delaying breakfast as long as possible?
0: The research on fasting has become really explosive in the last 20 years. The main finding is that for people over 40, we think it has a significant benefit. For people under the age of 40 who are very physically active, fasting is probably not helpful. But in people who are just living a fairly standard life, you know, you're in your car to work and back, you might get a bit of incidental walking, you're not doing too many sessions at the gym, maybe you're carrying a bit of extra weight.
1: God, you just like listed my whole week. Go on, yes.
0: Well, in that circumstance,
1: yes.
0: It turns out that intermittent fasting can be really, really helpful. How long? We think it's at least 12 hours, and there's probably a benefit at 14 to 16 hours. So that means Your last meal is around 6 or 7 o'clock the night before, mm-hmm. and you don't eat till 11 or 12 o'clock
1: Ooh,
0: the next
1: that's
0: day.
1: That's a long time.
0: You can have an espresso coffee in the morning.
1: Okay.
0: I always like to remind people, no milk, but you can have an espresso coffee and you're not breaking your fast. But generally speaking, we want to keep that entry. So yes, it's a good question.
1: And you do that every day.
0: You do it every day.
1: Every day.
0: And there's people who do it like 5 and 7, 5 and 2. So mm. they'll do it for 5 days a week and then 2 days a week they won't.
1: That sounds good.
0: But research on this, just generally speaking, not talking about individuals, but generally speaking, it's got some significant health benefits, particularly if you're over 40.
1: Dr. Karen Laplastria, thank you. You've given us a lot of food for thought, pun intended. We will see you next week. And thank you very much for your question, Mark. A really good one as well. This is 91.7 ABC Gold Coast Smoko theme. Quick look at some of the suggestions coming through for space. Space today, Scott from Bonogan wants Star Trek and Walking on the Moon, The Police from Katie, Star Trek and from Nat, getting a lot of love. Deep Purple, loving that one too, with Space Truckin', Cindy from Jacob's Well, Deep Purple. So there you go. If you do not want to hear Star Trekkin', if you don't know what I'm talking about, see if I can quickly find it. Can I? Yeah, here we go. So if you do not want to hear this at 10:05. I'm just saying, you've got 5 minutes to tell me otherwise on 0487 993 222. Black Hole Sun, Soundgarden, Glenn from Tweed Heads also made, that's a great song as well. So if you want to maybe get behind a song already suggested or come up with your own, 5 minutes and counting. You know what to do. 0487 993 222. Your local music gig guide coming up on the other side of 10.

0: Oh, hello, Shantuzies. Wanna be up on 91.7 ABC Gold Coast. Helen from Southport, well, it's nice to hear from you this morning. She goes, definitely not Star Trekking. Walking on the moon by police, way better choice, says Helen. Thank you, Helen. All feedback welcome. A Lantry from Burley Waters, Star Trekking gets my vote. Uh-oh, well, it doesn't look good for you, Helen. I mean, things can change. I'm quite happy to leave the suggestion box open for another couple of minutes. A Day from Miami, Space Trucking, Deep Purple, Deep Purple. He's written it twice. You don't get two votes for that, but your passion is noted. Galaxy of Emptiness. Oh, it's a great track, Brownie. Beth Orton is what he wants to put forward. And look, if it doesn't get up, just take note of some of these songs. Sometimes when I do this segment, I go, oh, that was a great suggestion that Brownie made. On the way home, I might just put it in my car and have a listen. The answer will be revealed at 10:05 this morning. Taking a quick look at how your temperatures are at the moment, still very breezy outside. Currently 16 degrees at Canungra. Coolangatta, 15, and the Gold Coast Seaway sitting on 17 degrees as well. My name's Nicole Dyer. It is now time for your latest ABC News and another chance for those Titans tickets.
1: ABC News. Good morning, I'm Maria Hatzakis. US President Donald Trump has issued a warning to Iran as American strikes hit the region for the third time in 24 hours. Ali Crew reports.
2: US Central Command says it's conducting a new round of strikes against Iran after reimposing a naval blockade of its ports. It says it's also disabled an oil tanker attempting to sail toward the Iranian port of Karg Island after it ignored multiple warnings. President Donald Trump says Iran badly wants to make a deal while issuing this warning.
3: I don't like giving deadlines, but they know the story. They better behave.
2: Iran is threatening to shut off more regional energy exports, saying it's engaged in an existential war with America.
1: Queensland principals insist the state schools are safe amid investigations into two alleged stabbings. A 15-year-old boy was allegedly stabbed by a peer at a Cairns high school on Monday. A 17-year-old boy was allegedly attacked by a fellow student at a Brisbane school on Tuesday. Pat Murphy from the Queensland Association of State School Principals says they're not the norm.
4: These are isolated incidents. They are far less prevalent than what actually are happening on our streets at different times. So we are talking about the very small minority of students who are actually dealing with here.
1: The Chancellor of Western Sydney University has accused other uni leaders of hiding behind academic freedom concerns instead of tackling anti-Semitism. Connor Duffy has the story.
5: In a personal submission to the Royal Commission on Anti-Semitism and Social Cohesion, Professor Westacott accused universities of tolerating hate speech directed at Jewish students and staff. She said this included placards calling for the murder of Jews. Professor Westacott said Jewish Australians could no longer live, work and study in safety and dignity. She attributed this to a lack of collective leadership that normalised anti-Semitism. Professor Westacott holds a role with the Door Foundation, a Jewish not-for-profit organisation.
1: A Central Queensland Greens senator has renewed calls to ban greyhound racing with New Zealand to prohibit the sport from August. Katrina Bevan reports.
6: The Coalition for the Protection of Greyhounds says Rockhampton had the second highest number of off-track deaths in the country this year, with 9 after the Kew complex at Ipswich, which had 10. Off-track deaths are greyhounds injured while racing and later euthanised. Queensland Greens Senator Penny Allman-Payne says the sport should be phased out.
7: We don't think that's an industry that should keep going.
6: Racing Queensland says it prioritises animal welfare, while the Queensland Racing and Integrity Commission says all serious incidents are reviewed, with injury data also analysed. The state government says it's committed to all 3 codes of racing.
1: The UK's outgoing leader, Sir Keir Starmer, has received a standing ovation after his final Prime Minister's questions in Parliament as he prepares to stand down. His Europe correspondent, Mazoe Ford.
8: Sir Keir Starmer will leave Britain's top job in the coming days after he announced his resignation last month. He was deeply unpopular after a series of missteps and scandals, then disastrous